0: See, we planned a victory garden. That's what we're doing, yeah.
1: A victory garden?
2: Yes, sir. We're still in there fighting.
0: Yes, sir.
1: Garden, huh? What are you planting there anyway?
0: We're planting carrots. That's what we're planting, carrots.
1: Are you kidding? You just dug one big hole there.
0: Yeah, I know. We got a big seed. That's what we got there.
2: Took two of us to carry it up here, mister. Yeah.
1: Now, look, fellas, did you find anything here?
0: No, sir. We ain't found nothing, no, sir.
1: That's funny. I buried a tin box here with 25 $20 bills inside.
0: Was they valuable?
1: Hey, there's something funny. Something funny's going on here. It was buried right in that spot where you're digging. Are you sure you didn't find no tin box?
2: Well, was it a green box with two hinges on it, and did the bills have a big rubber band wrapped around them?
1: Yeah, that's the one.
2: Where's it?
1: All right, wise guy, so you did find a box. You see this gun here? Now hand it over before the fireworks start.
2: Do something, please, do something.
0: Look, mister, we found the money all right, but I tell you, sir, I ain't got it. Honest, I ain't.
1: I suppose you got it stashed away someplace. Now, look, buddy, where do you hang out?
0: Hey, well, I is the head of the Mystic Lights of the Sea Lodge Hall. That's
1: okay,
0: what I...
1: okay. I'll be there at 9 o'clock tomorrow morning. And you better have it.
2: Well, what if we don't, mister?
1: I'll tell you what. They'll be planting more than carrots in this hall. You get me?
0: Stonewall, I'm glad I found you, and I gotta see you in a hurry.
3: Oh, hi, King. What's the trouble with you?
0: Stonewall, I is in an awful jam. You gotta help me.
3: Well, certainly. We've been friends for years, and I never goes back on a friendship. Once a friend, always a friend.
0: Stonewall, I need $500.
3: Shake hands with a total stranger.
0: Now, look here, Stonewall. I is desperate. I got to have this money by tomorrow morning, or I is a dead duck.
3: Well, come to think of it, now, I might be able to help you out, Kingfish. I got a little tie-up, see, with a loan company, and I'm sort of an agent for them.
0: Yeah, well, the only thing is, Stonewall, if I got a loan from them, I'd not only have to pay them interest, but I'd have to pay your commission, too.
3: Oh, no, I don't get much commission, Kingfish.
0: What do you get?
3: Just 50% of the overcharge. Wait. I got the company on phone.
0: Go on, get them there. Go on, call them up. And say, Stonewall, this ain't one of them companies that compounds interest every month, is it?
3: Oh, no, Kingfish. They do better than that. They compound it every hour on the hour.
0: Oh, I see.
3: Wait a minute. He's answering. Hello, Scrooge? Got another one. Yeah, named George Stevens. Oh, you want to look up his credit rating now? Yeah, hold on.
0: Say, Stonewall, how soon does I have to pay back the principal to this loan company?
3: Well, I tell you, Kingfish, if you can meet their interest rate, they don't care if you ever pay back the principal.
0: Oh,
3: Wait a minute. Hello? Oh, you found Stephen's credit rating, huh? How it look? Ooh, hey. Take it easy with that kind of language, huh? You want to have your phone took out? So it's nothing doing, huh? Well, thanks anyway. Well, you heard the story, Kingfish.
0: Yeah, I guess I just got to raise the money someplace else. But Stonewall, this loan company you working for, they is charging exorbitant interest rates, gypping the people, and they is paying you a big commission for helping them. Does you want to be associated with a company like that?
3: Oh, man, yeah.
0: Well, fellas, according to what you've been telling me, you have sure had your troubles over that tin box you found in the lot.
2: Yeah, Amos, but the Kingfish done cleaned up the whole mess.
0: Yes, that's right, Amos. I had an awful time doing it, though. I had to hock everything I owed, including half a sapphire stuff. But I raised the $500 and give it to the crook this morning. Yeah, well, if Sapphire got the original $500, at least you break even, Kingfish.
2: Yeah, I guess Sapphire will be coming home from Georgia pretty quick now, Kingfish.
0: Yeah, well, in the letter I wrote her and sent the money, I told her that I earned that $500 by working 24 hours a day. I don't think I'll have no trouble with her for a long time. Yeah, well, I'm certainly glad that you and Sapphire is all patched up, Kingfish. I got to be running along now.
2: Yeah, well, so long, Amos.
0: Well, so long, Amos. Well, you know, Anna, the luckiest thing about this is that with Sapphire being in Georgia, she'll never get wise as to how I got the $500 I sent her.
2: Yeah.
0: Or, you know, she's happy now after this.
2: Oh, sure.
0: Yeah, she'll never leave me again. Oh, I tell you, I'll get it, Anna. Hello, Mr. Ignizer of the Sea Lodge. Hall of Kingfish speaking.
4: George, is that you? I'm calling from Georgia.
0: Sapphire, you still in Georgia? Didn't you get the money I sent you? I thought you'd be on your way home.
4: George, I won't be home for a long while. I started spending that money you sent me, and they put me in jail. The whole $500 was counterfeit.
0: Oh, wait a minute, Sharon. No, wait.

0: And does you know what more people use on wash day than anything else in the world?
1: Yes, sir, washing machines.
0: No, Andy, now listen. More of it is used on wash day than anything else by women.
1: Oh, clothespins.
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1: Oh, I was just kidding you, Amos. 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Ha, ha, ha. Hot water.
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0: Good night, folks.
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0: I am the Whistler, and I know many things, for I walk by night. I know many strange tales, many secrets hidden in the hearts of men and women who have stepped into the shadows. Presently I'll tell you of nameless terrors of which they dare not speak.
1: The Whistler will bring you his story in a moment. But first, for the benefit of those who missed the War Production Board's recent warning about the tire shortage, I'll briefly repeat the facts. Because of a predicted shortage of over 1 million bus and truck tires during the first quarter of 1945, WPB warns there may not be enough new passenger car tires for even B and C book drivers. So regardless of what kind of ration book you have, your best bet is to use your neighborhood Signal gasoline dealer's service for keeping your present tires in condition for recapping. By inspecting your tires regularly, he can catch and repair small damages before they become serious and ruin the carcass. Then, when he finds the tread is worn to just the proper stage, he can give you a recap job of top quality material packed with thousands of miles of additional wear for your necessary driving. However, if you have a new tire certificate, Signal dealers still have fresh, new synthetic tires to help keep you rolling for the duration. And now, the Whistler.
0: From the street, it looks innocent. Just a plain, ordinary two-story dwelling. There's a sign over the entranceway. It says Dr. Julius J. Weber. Just that, nothing more. A dark, lean man, his coat buttoned tightly, his hat brim pulled low, turns into the entrance, pauses a moment, then pushes a button and opens the door.
2: Is this the doctor's office? Sign just said ring and come in.
3: Can I help you?
2: Hey, you're a cutie. What's your name?
3: What did you want to see the doctor about?
2: Me. I want to see him about me.
3: Your name, please.
2: Make it anything you like.
3: I'm afraid I must have your real name.
2: Why?
3: Perhaps you'd better see another doctor.
2: Oh, no. Dr. J. Weber's the guy I want.
3: I'm sorry.
2: No, don't get on your high horse. Angelo's the name. Anthony Angelo.
3: Anthony Angelo.
2: Tony to you.
3: I don't quite know when the doctor...
4: Oh, no. Excuse me, I did not...
3: This is Mr. Anthony Angelo, Doctor.
2: Hiya, Doc.
4: How do you do? Have I any more appointments this afternoon?
3: No, this
2: is important, Doc.
4: Angelo. Angelo. Seems to me I've heard the name before.
2: Yeah. I've been getting lots of publicity, especially lately. That's why I want to see you.
4: Come inside. Nurse, bring along your book.
2: Hey, this is confidential.
4: You are at liberty to take your business elsewhere.
2: Everybody's touchy around here. Okay, let her come along.
4: Come in. You may sit here, please. That's it. Now, who recommended me to you?
2: Guy by the name of James.
4: So? Friend of yours?
2: I wouldn't say that. Maybe he did me a good turn.
4: Perhaps...
2: You did some work for him, didn't you?
4: Have you seen him lately?
2: Not for 5-6 months.
4: Then how did he manage to recommend me?
2: Well, it wasn't personal. Grapevine gets around.
4: What would you like me to do for you?
2: I want the works.
4: How badly?
2: Pretty bad. I'm hot as a firecracker, and I don't think things will cool off this time.
4: You want a complete job of plastic surgery, then, huh?
2: You're the doctor. Anything you say goes.
4: I'm glad we understand each other. What kind of face would you like?
2: Huh? You mean I could pick my own?
4: With certain limitations. I can change the color of your eyes and hair. I can change the contour of your face, reshape your nose, change the way you walk.
2: Way I walk?
4: I can take every birthmark or scar off your body and replace them with others as, well, other portions of your body.
2: Permanent?
4: Yes, permanently. I will extract every tooth in your mouth. Replace them with plates.
2: Well, what for? My choppers don't show.
4: They're a positive means of identification.
2: Yeah, that's right. Anything else?
4: Yes, your fingerprints. I will remove them.
2: Huh?
4: I will get you shoes which will increase your height and change your gait.
2: Kind of thorough, ain't you, Doc?
4: I have to be. Will you get the camera, nurse, please?
3: Yes, Doctor.
2: Camera, what for?
4: I need various photographs of you for study before I operate.
2: I don't want it.
4: I must insist.
2: I never had a picture of me taken yet.
4: You're going to have one now.
2: You're quite a one, Dr. Weber. How much is all this going to cost me?
4: We can come to terms on that, I believe.
2: And where is this operation going to be performed?
4: In my surgery. You will spend about 5 weeks here in this house. Nurse, have you the camera?
3: Yes, Doctor.
4: Would you mind, Mr. Angelo, a few shots of your face, please? Then your hands, torso, feet.
2: Okay. Don't mind me. I'm only the patient.
0: This is a big job you've taken on yourself, Dr. Weber. Tony Angelo is a big man in the underworld. And what you were planning, not only in aiding the forces of evil, but of your payment, therefore, just might have repercussions. And what is your fee, Dr. Weber? 5 weeks have elapsed, and Tony is ready to go forth into the world newborn, so to speak. And you haven't mentioned your fee yet. Better go easy. Tony Angelo is hard. He's tough. You think about that while you're unwrapping his bandages.
4: Fateful moment, isn't it, Tony? I'll take that, nurse.
3: All right, Doctor.
4: Thank you. There. You'll find that the slight scars will vanish in a short time.
2: Now, let's have a mirror. Let's have a look.
3: Here. Here you are.
2: My nose. My face. My lips. Hey, this ain't me.
4: You may go, nurse.
3: Yes, Doctor.
2: Here, look at my eyes. They're gray. And my hair and eyebrows. Doc, you're a marvel. It's worth whatever you ask. How much do I owe you?
4: Sit down, Tony. Over there in that chair, facing me.
2: Yeah, sure, okay.
4: My fee is $1,000 a month for the rest of your life.
2: How much?
4: $1,000 a month.
2: You're kidding.
4: Levity is the furthest thought from my mind at the moment.
2: I can't pay that much.
4: Yes, you can. And you had better.
2: I was afraid of something like this. Okay, I'm listening.
4: There's nothing to tell. My fee is $1,000 a month for the rest of your life. The completeness of my job works for me as well as for you. I'm satisfied you're going to live for a long time.
2: How do you know I got that much money to pay on the line?
4: You have. You've been investigated. I know what each of my patients can pay.
2: This is a sweet racket you have, Dr. Weber.
4: I am bringing it to a very successful conclusion. You are my last patient. I am now assured of an income for the rest of my life, which will permit me to live in luxury.
2: You mean with my $1,000 you have enough?
4: That's right. And if you have any ideas of not paying, forget them. Smarter men than you are paying right now.
2: Maybe they forget easier.
4: That's what I advise you to do. To forget your entire past.
2: I suppose you know that you can get knocked off any time.
4: By whom?
2: Any one of your patients. Maybe Huey James?
4: How do you know James was a patient?
2: I heard rumors.
4: I wouldn't put much stock in rumors. Furthermore, any idea you may have of inflicting injury on me, you can discard. If I am absent 12 consecutive hours without notification at certain places, a complete file of documentary evidence is presented at the office of the district attorney.
2: Very smooth. Go ahead, Doc.
4: And if by the 10th day of each month your payment is not in this office, complete evidence on you is sent to the DA.
2: That sounds like blackmail.
4: Call it whatever you wish. I'm only ensuring your payment. In case you're in doubt as to the extent of my evidence, I'll enumerate the things which makes my insurance the best in the world.
2: I'm listening.
4: I have a complete set of your former fingerprints and of the impressions made by your fingers now. I have photographs of you before the operation, and while you have been sitting in that chair, 36 shots have been made through that aperture in the wall directly behind me.
2: What?
4: Yes, right there. So, Tony, get rid of any idea that my plan is not foolproof. It is. There is nothing you can do. Nothing.
2: Smooth. Pretty smooth.
4: It's better than that. It's perfect. And the reason it's perfect is because I am winding it up now. You are my last case.
2: You know, I ain't got the foggiest idea what to do about it yet. But I'll think it over.
4: You do that. In the meantime, keep sending those checks regularly, huh?
2: I'm through here now, huh?
4: That's right. You can leave. If anything bothers you, come back. But please make it soon, because I'll probably be taking a trip.
2: Okay, Doc. I'll be seeing you.
4: Good luck, Tony.
3: Oh, Mr. Angelo.
2: I got a new name, sister. Sucker. By the way, are you in with that guy's racket?
3: Here is your wallet, Mr. Angelo. Will you let us know what name to use in place of Angelo?
2: Yeah, sure. You're a cutie, you know. You cutting into the doc's melon?
3: I am the doctor's wife, Mr. Angelo.
2: Oh.
3: Goodbye, Mr. Angelo.
2: Goodbye, nurse, for now.
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0: Well, that's a neat little racket Dr. Weber has, isn't it, Tony? He has you so tied up you can't possibly wiggle out of it, can you? Or maybe you can. If you can just think up the right angle. Maybe if you can track down some of the others and compare notes. Then you may be able to pick up a clue. Find out something that the good doctor forgot. They'll cooperate with you. They're in the same boat as you. And two heads will be better than one. So, who'll it be first? Well, there's only one you even know about. Huey James. Yes, look up Huey James. Or the man who used to be Huey James.
1: Huey James, haven't seen him.
2: James, he hasn't been around here for months. Just disappeared, I guess.
3: I heard he got his face lifted. And as far as I know, ain't nobody seen him since. Don't even know what he looks like now.
4: Oh, yeah. Huey James. He's the guy who used to wear those English tweed suits and smoke those English cigarettes. Players, wasn't it?
1: That's right. Do you know where he bought those cigarettes? I might be able to track him that way.
4: Why, sure. The cigar store down the corner. Maybe he can tell you.
0: Yeah, now you're getting somewhere, Angelo. Try the cigar store. You're using your head now.
1: You have any Players cigarettes?
5: No, Oh, now, wait a minute. Players, huh? Yeah, here. I do have one pack left here in the drawer.
1: Thanks. Not many people buy these, huh?
5: No, I've been keeping especially for one customer. Guess I'm about the only store in town that has...
1: One customer, huh?
5: Yeah.
1: That one customer wouldn't be Huey James, would it?
5: Oh, no, no. I haven't seen him for months. I used to keep Players especially for Huey. Then he disappeared. But it was very funny. A few weeks later, this other guy shows up and asks for them. He's been coming back regular ever since.
1: Oh? What's he look like?
5: Oh, well, now that you mention it, something like Huey. He wore those gray tweed English-made suits just like Huey. And it's something of the same build.
1: But the face wasn't like Huey.
5: Oh, no, not at all. And he had red hair.
1: I see. Maybe I'll stick around and meet him, a fellow Players smoker, you know.
5: Oh, no. No, he won't be coming in again.
1: Huh? Why not?
5: Oh, the cigarette shortage, you know. I can't get Players at all anymore. He bought out all I had the last time and said he wouldn't be back until after the war and I got more.
1: But mightn't he come in just for any kind of cigarette?
5: I doubt it. He said he came from clear across the town to get him.
1: I see. Okay, thanks.
0: Too bad, Angelo. Just when it seems you are getting on the track, the trail ends. You found out that Huey now has red hair, if the player smoker is Huey. But where are you going to find one red-haired man out of all those in this big city? You try everything you can think of, but the trail leads nowhere. And the date of your first payment to Dr. Weber is approaching fast. You've got to do something. Figure something out. Forget Huey. Figure something else out.
1: Figure something. Gotta figure it out. If I plug the doc, the evidence gets turned over to the cops. Wait a minute. Who turns it over to them?
0: That's right, Angelo. Now you're thinking again. Who does turn the evidence of your transformation over to the police? If you can get to that guy, get him and destroy the evidence, your worries are over. Slowly, a plan takes form in your mind. Could it work? Could it? Maybe. And it's worth a chance. You can't just sit and pay $1,000 a month all your life now, can you?
6: Oh, Mr. Angelo.
1: Hello, sister.
6: What are you doing back here? Something wrong? Don't you feel well?
1: I feel okay, sister. I want to see the doc.
6: But what about? He's very busy.
1: I know, but he'll see me. I got something for him.
6: Oh? Oh, yes. You're early with it, aren't you? Well, that's good. A lot better than being late, isn't it?
1: Yeah. That's just what I figured. See in there?
6: Yes, you may go in.
1: Okay. Maybe you better come along. You might want to take some more of them notes.
6: Oh, very well.
7: Well, Mr. Angelo.
6: Mr. Angelo says he has something for you, Doctor.
7: You're very prompt, aren't you, Mr. Angelo?
1: I got something for you, Dr. Weber, but it's not what you think. I got a surprise.
7: A surprise?
1: Yeah. Your game is up, Doc. You won't get a cent out of me.
7: Oh?
1: Yeah. Because I found out who your trigger man is and where he kept the evidence.
7: Where he kept the evidence?
1: That's right. You get it, Doc. The evidence ain't there anymore, so you got nothing on me. Now, if I decide I ain't going to pay, there's nothing you can do about it.
7: I see. I don't believe you, Angelo.
1: You will, Doc. You will. Now, I'll be running along. It's been very pleasant to make your acquaintance. See you later, sweetheart.
0: A smart trick, eh, Angelo? By the look on their faces, you figure you pulled it off, too. Now all you have to do is wait around across the street to see what happens. If they take the bait, one of them is sure to go see about that evidence, and they'll lead you right to it. And you don't have long to wait. It's only a few minutes before the doc comes out and hails a taxi. You're in one right behind him, and you tail him clear across town. You follow him into a swank-looking apartment. It's easy. He's an amateur at this game, and you're an expert. You take the stairs. He takes the elevator. And you're ahead of him all the way. When he gets off at the fifth floor, you're standing in the stairwell watching. He knocks on a door. And while you're both waiting, you think how neatly your trick worked. He's led you right to the evidence. Then the door opens and you get a shock. Yes, you get a shock because the man who opened the door to Weber wore a gray English tweed suit and had red hair. And you know without anyone telling you, it was Huey James. Your trick didn't work after all. He didn't lead you to the evidence, but he did lead you to your fellow victim, Huey James. Now's your chance, Angelo. You've got them together. You've got Weber trapped there. And with Huey's help, you should be able to worm the truth out of him. Go ahead, Angelo. Go on in and start talking.
8: What do you want?
1: I see by your door plate you're called Mr. Peterson.
8: Yeah, what of it?
1: I'm called Becker. I want to talk with you.
8: I'm busy now.
1: It's all right. You needn't worry, Huey. I'm okay.
8: My name's not Huey.
1: Yes, it is. It's not Peterson any more than mine's Becker. I got something to say you'll want to hear. Maybe Dr. Weber won't.
8: Oh. Maybe you better come in.
1: I thought you'd see it my way. Thanks.
8: Seems you two have met.
7: Yes, we have. So your information was a trick to try to get me to give away my information, wasn't it, Angelo?
1: Never mind about that. You did me a favor. I've been looking for this guy for weeks. Now that I found him, you're on your last legs, Doc.
7: Angelo, I warn you. You're playing with fire.
1: You can't scare me now, Doc. Once Huey and I get working together, we'll break up your racket, okay?
8: Hey, what is this? Do you mind letting me in on what you're talking about?
1: I'll tell you, Huey. You and I are in the same boat. This guy's blackmailing us for our shirt, his payment for the operations he gave us. Mm. If we can get that evidence he's got cached away somewhere and destroy it, we're free. He's got nothing on us. And we can stop paying him his hush money.
8: I see what you mean. You and me together, huh?
1: That's it. We got him here right now. Let's make him talk. Make him tell us where that stuff is. We got ways to make him talk. You know that.
7: Angelo, I'm warning
1: you. There we are, Doc. Don't move.
7: That gun won't help, Angelo. You're just going to write your own death warrant.
1: Well, that's what you think.
8: Yeah, and so do I. Drop it, Angelo.
1: Hey, Huey. You aren't sticking up for him. Listen, don't let him buffalo you.
8: Everything was going okay, punk, and I wanted to stay that way, see? No dumb punk is going to come shooting his mouth off and ruin everything for all of us, see? Now drop it, I said.
1: Why, you yellow liver!
7: Huey, stop it. Don't be a fool.
1: Look out! Stop!

0: Take it easy, Angelo. Take it easy. You got a couple of slugs where they do the most harm. And there's Huey James lying over there. And you can tell from here he's dead. Your bullets did that. You're a fool, Angelo. You came here to get Huey on your side. Instead, you end up by shooting it out with him, bumping him off, and maybe getting bumped off yourself. Better get out of here while you can still walk, before the cops come. Weber, the doc got away. Here's the door. Get out. Hurry! Hurry!
1: Well, this one here in the hall is still alive. Not for long. The other one's dead.
2: Okay. Here's the guy we caught running out of the building.
3: Take your hands off
2: me. What's your name?
3: I'm Julius Weber. I'm a doctor. I was just visiting here in the apartment, and I don't see why...
4: He did it.
1: Hey, wait a minute. What did you say, man?
4: He did it. I was coming down the hall. He ran out the door, shooting. I got in the way.
3: That's not true. He's lying. He did it.
4: I was just an innocent bystander.
3: That's not true. I tell you, he did it. He's Tony Angelo. He's a gangster.
1: Tony Angelo? That's not Tony Angelo. I know Tony.
3: I tell you it is.
2: And how do you know? Come on, speak up, brother. You're staring a murder rap in the face.
3: I know it's Tony Angelo because I performed the plastic surgery on him.
2: You hear that, mister? What have you got to say to that?
4: He did it. I'm just innocent.
3: He's lying, I tell you. Make him tell you the truth.
1: Too late now. He's dead.
3: But... no. You don't believe him. Surely...
2: put the cuffs on him, Joe. Take him down and book him for murder.
5: The Whistler will return in just a moment with a strange ending of tonight's story. Meantime, let's consider for a moment the very important subject of how many miles you're getting, per ration gallon, of the gasoline you're using. 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Then, here's a point well worth remembering. For years, more and more Western drivers who keep close track of their gasoline mileage have been switching to Signal, the famous Go Farther gasoline. And what's more important, the switch to Signal has actually increased since gas rationing. And here's why. Although certain gasoline ingredients have gone to war, Signal standards of quality still guarantee you the very finest gasoline that can be made today. And Signal still places the emphasis on mileage. 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But what you're interested in today is getting the most possible miles from every ration coupon. And for that job, you'll find Signal Go Farther gasoline, your best buy today. Now, back to the Whistler.
0: Well, Angelo and Huey James both dead, and the doctor booked for murder. Funny thing, the police never did believe that he was telling the truth. Or maybe they didn't care too much. Especially after they found all the evidence. Enough evidence to send the doctor up for a good many years for performing illegal operations. So Angelo did do a pretty good job of fixing the doctor. The funny part of it was, something he never knew, that his trick had worked perfectly. Yes, the doctor had taken the bait, because the police found the doctor's evidence in Huey James' apartment. It seems Huey was really the brains behind the racket. After he'd had his face remodeled by Dr. Weber, he'd persuaded the doctor that they could run a nice racket, with Huey taking the lion's share of it. You see, blackmail works both ways. Huey has as much on the doctor as the doctor had on him. It was very neat. Until Angelo came along. The moral of the story is, of course, that a doctor who operates in crime may expect to run his practice into the ground. 6 feet into the ground.

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0: Will you have a polo, dear Liza? Dear Liza, will you have a polo, dear Liza? Polo.
1: How very kind of you, dear Henry. I most certainly will. I'll have three or four, or maybe more.
0: But you take the old tube.
1: Because they happen to be my tube of polo, dear Henry. Have one. 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
3: We present My Favorite Husband, a new series based on Isabel Scott Rorick's gay, sophisticated Mr. and Mrs. Cougar, starring Lucille Ball with Richard Denning. Ten years ago, the town's most eligible bachelor, George Cougat, married socially prominent Elizabeth Elliott. The lavish wedding kept the society columns all over the country in copy for weeks. The New Yorker said,
4: "The bride and groom were dressed to the nth degree of smartness. Best man was a polo pony."
3: The Hearst papers said,
5: "The bride and groom were dressed handsomely in attractive comment from guest Douglas MacArthur."
3: And the Reader's Digest said,
6: "The bride and groom were dressed."
3: Well, after the honeymoon, George sold his polo pony, bought a stylish suburban home, took the first job that came along, fifth vice president of a bank. And now the Cougats are just George and Liz, two people who live together and like it. George says,
7: "When I married Liz, she didn't know a thing about keeping house. She couldn't cook, she couldn't sew, she couldn't clean. But later she overcame this lack of domesticity in a most ingenious manner."
3: Liz says,
8: "I got a maid."
3: And now, let's take a peek at the Cougats. It's early morning, and there's husband George at the breakfast table. But where's wife, Liz? Oh, there she is, upstairs in the bedroom with Katie, the maid. Well, this is certainly unusual. Liz is getting into a formal evening gown. Let me check again. It's only 5 minutes after nine. Well, surely there's a reason for wearing an evening gown at this early hour.
9: Oh, just a little more, Katie. Can you get the zipper up now?
10: Yes, ma'am. Oh, the zipper's up.
9: Oh, how does it look, Katie? Would you consider it too slinky?
10: Well, there's hardly enough of it to tell. If you'll pardon me, Mrs. Cougat, I've seen more cloth on a rope for cheese.
9: It isn't as skimpy as all that. Now, where's my corsage?
10: Oh, here it is, ma'am.
9: I'll just pin it on here. No, maybe here.
10: Well, what's wrong, Mrs. Cougat?
9: There's no place to pin it.
10: I'll get you a gown that has a little more to it, Mrs. Cougat. But then...
9: Then what, Kitty?
10: You are having your portrait painted today, aren't you?
9: Yes.
10: Well, then maybe you'd better wear the gown you have on.
9: Why?
10: Well, as long as you're paying for a portrait, you might as well have as much of you in the picture as possible.
9: No, Katie, we might move to Boston someday, and I wouldn't want my portrait banned.
10: Oh, here's a more sensible gown, ma'am. Have you told Mr. Cougat about the painter coming today?
9: Not yet, Katie. I'll tell him at breakfast. Now hurry and get me out of this tight thing. I feel like a 10-inch weenie in a 5-inch roll. Good morning, George, darling.
7: Good morning, Liz. You're looking very...
9: George, what's wrong?
7: That evening gown.
9: Well, you've seen me wearing an evening gown before.
7: Well, I've seen you wearing galoshes, too, but not at breakfast.
9: Of course not. It never rains under the table. Darling, the reason I'm wearing this gown is because I'm going to have my portrait painted. The artist is coming this morning.
7: Having your portrait painted?
9: Mm-hmm.
7: What in the world for?
9: Well, Alice Sturm had herself sketched, so...
7: Alice Sturm, I might have known. The old story of keeping up with the Joneses.
9: It's nothing like that, George. This is entirely different. This is keeping up with the Sturmses.
7: Darling, when Alice Sturm gave a party for an opera star, we had to give one for the Hall Johnson Choir. When Alice goes to Catalina, we have to go to Hawaii. Believe me, the day Alice Sturm has quintuplets, I want to be in Mexico.
9: Well, what about me?
7: And just where is this masterpiece going to be painted?
9: Right here, and by a very good artist, too. His name is Damon Welch. He'll be here in a little while.
7: I get a kick out of those artist characters. I can hardly wait to see him. Yeah, he'll probably be wearing a pink beret and have a rose clenched between his teeth. Long artistic fingers hanging down and sticking in the tops of his shoes.
9: No. I heard Damon Welch is different from other artists, George. They say he's very big and strong and muscular, like, who's that rugged, tall actor in the movies? You know, the one with the big arms and broad shoulders?
7: Marjorie Maine.
9: No, Victor Mature.
7: Oh, well, don't be silly, Liz. Artists are all the same. They wear berets, live in attics, and smell of spiders.
8: Hello, George. Liz.
9: Oh, it's Corey. Come on up, Corey.
8: Cartwright here, bachelor deluxe, damsel delight. The kind of man you'd like to marry your sister.
9: If you hated your sister.
7: How are you this morning, party boy?
8: No party last night, George, but did I meet a beautiful creature. She had a smile like Lana Turner, a voice like Dinah Shore, and she kissed like Paulette Goddard.
9: What do you do, date her or buy tickets to her?
8: Don't speak lightly of this woman, Liz, for I think that at last, Corey Cartwright is in love.
7: You, Corey?
8: Yes, George, I feel that this is the real thing. I think I shall marry this girl.
9: Corey, that's wonderful. What's her name? Where does she live?
8: Darn, I knew I forgot something. Hey, Liz, I just noticed you're wearing an evening gown.
9: Yes, do you like it?
8: It's nice, but isn't this awfully late to be getting home?
9: Oh.
7: Liz is having her portrait painted, Corey. Some artist named Damon Welch is coming over this morning.
8: Damon Welch?
9: You've heard of him, Corey?
8: Heard of him? That's all Alice Sturm talks about since he sketched her. I hear he has big blue eyes, curly hair, muscles galore, a tan complexion, and stands about 12 feet tall.
7: Really now, Corey, 12 feet tall.
8: Maybe it is a slight exaggeration, but I understand that before he painted portraits, he used to paint rooftops. Without a ladder.
7: Well, anybody could do that if they had a long brush.
9: Or a short house.
7: Well, what do I care what he's like? Excuse me, I have to make a phone call.
9: Who are you calling us early, darling?
7: The time operator. My watch has been acting up again.
9: Well, maybe Corey has the right time.
8: No, I left my watch home on my other wrist.
11: At the tone, the time will be 9:42 and one quarter.
7: 9:42. Have to be getting down to the bank.
8: Right with you, George. I have a luncheon date with a girl who was a gorgeous blonde yesterday, and I'm anxious to find out what she is today.
9: Kiss me goodbye, George. Your kisses give me strength for the day.
8: When Corey Cartwright kisses them, they stay charged up for a month.
7: Bye, darling.
8: Bye-bye, Liz.
9: Bye.
8: Are you really going to the bank today, George, or are you just faking?
7: Huh? What are you talking about?
8: With that Damon Welch coming to your house today, I figured maybe you're going to sneak out and hide in the garage.
7: I'd forgotten all about it. Doesn't worry me in the least.
8: It would if you heard what Howie Sturm calls that artist.
7: Why, what does he call him?
8: A weasel with an easel.
7: Come on, get in the car, Corey.
8: Hey, don't start the motor yet, George. The artist just pulled up in your driveway. Maybe we can get a look at it.
7: Good. I'm still betting he has a rose between his teeth.
8: He's getting out of his car. Holy mackerel, George. He looks like the Empire State Building with a turtleneck sweater.
7: Oh, he's not so much. I bet he pads that sweater with cotton.
8: If he does, he must have the whole plantation and Uncle Tom's cabin under there. Look at those shoulders, George, and that chest.
7: Corey, it doesn't take much to have broad shoulders and a big chest. All you need are muscles. Let's go.
8: Did you see that thick neck, George? Those pretty blue eyes?
7: So what? My neck isn't as thick, maybe, but I have a nice neck. And look at my Adam's apple, Corey. Oh, that guy didn't have anywhere near the Adam's apple I have.
8: Oh, if there's anything that'll keep a home together, it's a big Adam's apple.
7: And as far as his blue eyes are concerned, my eyes are blue, too. Look at my eyes, Corey. See the pretty blue?
8: Kind of hard to see the blue right now, George. Your face is so green.

0: All right, woman, face to the left. I cannot paint your portrait unless you cooperate.
1: Mr. Welch, I've told you a dozen times my name is Elizabeth Cougar, not woman.
0: Very well, Mrs. Cougar. Now be quiet, woman.
1: Well, one consolation. At least you know what I am.
0: Your dress gives you away. I don't like your nose. I shall not paint it that way.
1: But I like my nose. It's a good nose. Don't change it. I've had it so long now, it seems like almost a part of me.
0: Be still, woman.
1: You're very rough, Mr. Welch.
0: Woman, you're looking at a man who's painted the forests of Oregon and at the same time worked as a lumberjack. Sawing, climbing, cutting, and chopping. One day, the man next to me was crushed by a falling redwood. I've seen many rough things. This is a man's world. That's why I'm rough.
1: Did it kill him, the man the tree fell on?
0: To coin a quaint old phrase, he was a real gone lumberjack.
1: You know, Mr. Welch, you and my husband have a lot in common. He lives a rugged life, too.
0: What does your husband do?
1: He's a banker.
0: Oh. Well, that is rugged.
1: It's plenty rugged. He goes to work every morning at 10 and doesn't get home until after 3.
0: Just what's rugged about that?
1: He has an uncomfortable office.
2: Liz? Liz, are you here?
1: Oh, you're home early, darling.
2: Hi, honey. How's the portrait coming? All finished, huh?
1: Oh, no, Damon will be back tomorrow.
2: Damon? You call him Damon?
1: Yes, now. He was terribly cold at first, but he warmed up.
2: How warm did he get?
1: Oh, George, I've just got to tell you all about him. You wouldn't believe that just an artist could have lived so much.
2: Too bad he lived so long.
1: What'd you say, dear?
2: I said too bad he had to run along.
1: You know, men certainly are misleading. Take Damon, for instance. There he is, an artist, but he's worked in the Oregon forest. And believe it or not, he's chopped down giant redwood trees.
2: Well, I cut down the tree in the yard, the one that made the lawn so unsightly.
1: That wasn't a tree, dear. That was a laundry pole.
2: Well, it was a tree once.
1: Did you notice Damon when you were leaving this morning? He came in right after you'd left with Corey.
2: Yes, I think I did. He was struggling to get his car door open. Didn't seem to have much strength. A tall, unhealthy-looking chap, as I recall. A padded sweater.
1: Damon? Oh, George, I don't think so. He's huge, with big muscles and a terrific tan.
2: Yes, Liz, but I'm sure that under that tan, there's a naturally pale face.
1: George, what are you looking for?
2: Oh, nothing. Oh, say, look at this. My old photograph album. Look here. This picture of me at the beach. You noticed the muscle?
1: Oh, yes. That was the day you and Jimmy Paterno and Howie Sturm and the whole gang made the human pyramid.
2: Yeah.
1: Takes a lot of strength to support all those men.
2: Yes, it does. Look.

0: Durham and the whole gang made the human pyramid. Takes a lot of strength to support all those men.
1: Yes, it does. Look at my muscles.
0: Oh, there you are, right on top.
1: Oh, it takes a lot of strength to stay on top. There was quite a breeze that day.
0: Here's the picture I like. You and me in a rowboat at Simmons Park. Look, your sleeves are rolled up. Say, your arms were pretty big.
1: Of course. Of course.
0: I can't remember why I was rowing.
1: Well, I was saving my strength for the potato race. Are you sure you love me, Liz?
0: Oh, silly. Of course I love you. Why shouldn't I love you? Kiss me.
1: Feel those strong arms around you?
0: Mm-hmm.
1: I'm plenty strong, Liz. Way back in kindergarten, I used to beat up all the little kids.
0: I'll just bet you still could. Kiss me again, sweetheart.
1: Liz, are you positive you love me? I'm the only one, nobody else.
0: Oh, don't talk such nonsense. Just hug me tighter. Make believe I'm a tube of toothpaste and pop my cap off.
1: Oh, that's swell. I feel great now.
0: Oh, George, you know, I was thinking today, you don't have any hobbies. I believe I know of an interesting one for you.
1: No hobbies? I have my bird collection. 6 darlings and a dicky bird. What did you have in mind?
0: Why don't you take up painting as a hobby?
1: Painting? Oh, Liz, I'm going to bed.
0: Going to bed? Don't you want your dinner?
1: I won't need any dinner. I'll just go upstairs, pull the covers over my head, and eat my heart out.

0: You are listening to My Favorite Husband, starring Lucille Ball with Richard Denning. This is the story of my favorite husband, George Cugat, and his favorite wife, Liz, who, like most married couples, alternate in making each other first happy and then miserable. Well, at the moment, Liz is in the middle of having a portrait painted by the handsome and virile artist, Damon Welch. This makes Liz quite happy, and George quite miserable. Now George thinks this is quite wrong, and chances are he's quite right. And so he's decided it's quite time he did something about it. It's the next morning. Quite.
1: George, darling, you aren't eating your breakfast.
2: Oh, I'm not very hungry, Liz. Didn't sleep last night. I'm going to stay home today.
1: Stay home? George, are you ill?
2: Yeah, that's it. I'm sick. Awfully sick.
1: What's wrong?
2: Oh, I don't know, Liz. Maybe it's painter's colic.
1: Painter's colic?
2: Well, that is, the inside of my mouth feels like a brush.
1: I'd better call Dr. Buell.
2: What do I want with a doctor?
1: Well, you just said you were sick.
2: Call a doctor.
1: Oh, it's Damon. Katie!
3: I saw him coming, Mrs. Cugat. Oh, good morning, Mr. Wells.
4: Good morning, woman. Step aside and let genius enter.
2: I wish he'd slammed the door on his genius.
4: Good morning, woman.
1: Good morning, Damon. This is my husband, George.
2: You may just call me man.
1: George isn't feeling well, Damon. I'm going to call the doctor.
4: What's wrong with him? He looks well enough. Trouble with you, Cugat, is that soft, decadent living has finally caught up with you. You should get out of doors, do some exercises. Run the mile, do some chin-ups, push-ups, chop some wood, mow the lawn, pull some weights.
1: Tote that barge, lift that bale.
2: Oh. Please call the doctor now. I'm worn out.
5: All right, George. Let me have a look down your throat.
2: Certainly, Dr. Buell.
5: Dark down there. don't swallow, George. This is my best flashlight. There's nothing wrong there. Exactly what seems to be the trouble, George?
2: Well, Doctor, I feel kind of things. First, it starts, then it stops. Then it goes again, then it backs up.

0: Then it twists completely around. What does it sound like to you?
1: A woman driver. Come on now, George, tell me what's wrong.
0: Well, Doctor, you see, Liz is having her portrait painted by some artist who has muscles so big they get up and walk around, and I just...
1: Oh, I believe I can diagnose your case now, George. Acute jealousy-itis.
0: Is that anything like borderline anemia?
1: Jealousy-itis is serious only if it isn't checked early. Fortunately, I believe I have with me the very thing you need to snap you out of it. Miss McCarthy, I just happen to have my nurse with me.
0: Nurse? I don't need a nurse.
2: Yes, doctor?
1: Marianne, this is Mr. Cougart, our newest patient.
0: I tell you, I don't need it. Oh, how do you do? Forgive me for not standing up in bed, but I only have on the pajama tops.
2: Enough to require a nurse, doctor?
1: Well, he said he wasn't. What about it, George?
0: Oh, I ain't long for this world.
3: Sit still, woman. I cannot paint your portrait unless you relax. I don't make moving pictures, you know.
2: Well, when are you going to paint in my hair? You still have me bald-headed. I don't like myself bald-headed. I look like my mother was frightened by Guy Kibbe.
3: I'll paint in your hair when I see fit, woman, and not a second sooner. Until that time, you'll remain an egghead and like it.
2: Damon, do you ever smile?
3: I laugh sometimes. My sense of humor is a bit unusual, however, not on the beaten path.
2: Well, what's funny to you?
3: Well, I laughed heartily when my friend Chadwick fell from the roof of the school in Paris.
2: Did Chadwick see the humorous?
3: Oh, he screamed. Yes, I'll never forget it. Fractured half the bones in his body.
2: Yes, he must have been all broken up.
0: Miss McCarthy, did you hear that? My wife and the painter were laughing down there in the study. What could they have been laughing at?
2: You have a steamboat in the house, Mr. Cougar.
0: Steamboat? Well, of course not.
2: Well, then they couldn't be laughing at Fulton.
0: Oh, I'm serious, Miss McCarthy. I don't like them to be laughing. I'm going downstairs. Hello?
2: Hello, darling. What are you doing out of bed?
0: Well, I heard some laughing. What was all the laughing about?
2: Oh, Damon was telling jokes.
0: Oh, how nice. Mind if I stay a while?
3: I know one person who objects. I cannot paint with an audience.
0: What a horrible painting.
2: George!
3: No, let him criticize. All genius must be criticized. But I still do not want him around. Out! Take your linted bathrobe with you.
0: Well, as long as you're busy, I'll go back upstairs.
2: Goodbye, darling.
0: Well, goodbye.
3: Yes, goodbye. Nice trip. Be sure and write us.
2: Oh, Damon, you know something? I think my husband came downstairs because he's jealous.
3: Jealous? Jealousy is stupidity. Yeah. Yes, I guess he could be jealous.
2: Well, I'm glad he's jealous. Oh, it makes me feel that I'm wanted.
3: You are. I want you to sit still. You never get jealous of Mr. Cougart, do you? I mean, the fact that he's upstairs right now with that attractive nurse. That doesn't faze you in the least.
2: Of course not. Good old faithful George. What was that?
3: What?
2: Damon, that was George and that nurse.
3: Oh, so? You aren't worried about good old faithful George, are you?
2: Certainly not. I'll be right back.
3: Where are you going?
2: I got to see a man about a nurse. Hello. May I come in?
4: Yes, Mrs. Cougart, but you mustn't stay long.
2: I have a naughty boy on my hands, and I don't want him to get excited. That's why I came up. How are you, George?
0: Oh, it's awful. I just had a relapse. I accidentally plugged my electric heating pad into the radio, and H.V. Kaltenborn got in bed with me.
2: He's delirious.
4: Yes. You better go, Mrs. Cougott.
2: Yes, I'll... Goodbye, George. Miss McCarthy, wouldn't you like to come downstairs and boil a few thermometers or something?
4: I'll be right here with Mr. Cougott.
2: Well, bye, George.
4: He's gone now, Mr. Cougott. Why were you playing sick?
0: Because I wanted sympathy. Lots of sympathy. You know something, McCarthy? I think Liz came up only because she was jealous. She must have heard us laughing. You know what that means?
4: My capacity of a registered nurse, I'd say she has clean ears.
0: It means she loves me and worries about me. She's jealous.
4: Then you need have no further worry over the painter.
0: None whatever. He'll be laughing again soon, but I won't worry about it. I wonder why they aren't laughing. McCarthy, they're not laughing.
4: Doesn't that please you, Mr. Cougar?
0: No, they should be laughing.
4: Where do you think you're going?
0: I'm going down there and find out why there's a darn quiet. Where is he? I'll break him in half.
2: He's gone, George.
0: Gone? He's not here anymore?
2: I had to get rid of him, darling.
0: Why did you have to get rid of him?
2: Because I knew that if he left, you'd stop playing sick, and then Miss McCarthy could get the heck out of here.
0: Oh. Were you a little jealous of Miss McCarthy?
2: Of course not, but... I know you were jealous of Damon.
0: That's ridiculous.
2: George.
0: Yes, Liz.
2: Who do we think we're kidding?

0: So he left, huh, George?
1: Yes, Corey. He left.
2: And George was really very nice to him.
0: How lucky you were, George. Suppose, instead of going quietly, the man with the big muscles had gotten tough with you.
1: Oh, Corey, you're just trying to stir me up.
0: No, seriously. What would you have done if the painter had wanted to fight? Oh, I'm sorry, George. I shouldn't embarrass you this way in front of Liz.
2: If Damon had wanted to fight, George would have fought, wouldn't you, darling? Wouldn't you, George?
1: Why, certainly. If I had his phone number, I'd call him up right now and tell him a thing or two.
2: Oh, I have his phone number, dear. Here.
1: Oh, well, thanks.
0: When Damon answers the phone, I'll catch you, George.
1: Hello, Damon. This is George Cougat. I've changed my mind about being nice to you. If you want to fight, just come over here whenever you feel like getting knocked for a loop. You got anything to say to that?
3: At the tone, the time will be 9:27 1/4.
0: Well!
2: George Cougat, kiss me. Kiss me this very instant.
1: Why right now?
2: Because you've got your dander up, and you're just dandy with your dander up.

0: Here's a friendly suggestion that may mean a lot to your own happiness. Why don't you call your family together one evening soon and say, is there anything else any of us can do in cooperation with others for the good of our community? You may find that somebody will come forward with the news of a community project that you haven't heard of. Maybe it has to do with Scouts or 4-H clubs or Red Cross. Well, there'll be an opportunity for service, something you'll like to grab hold of. For you know that what you're doing is more than helping make your life and your families and your neighbors better. By positive action toward improving the place where you live, you help preserve something we prize highly. That's freedom. You show that you agree with the statement that freedom is everybody's job.
1: George, are you asleep?
2: No, darling. I'm not asleep.
1: Do you love me, baby?
2: Yes, I love you.
1: How much?
2: Lots.
1: Well, in terms of pounds, how much do you love me? 3 pounds, 6 pounds, 7 pounds?
2: 12 tons.
1: Oh, I love you 100 tons.
2: Now, you have a bigger truck.
1: George, no matter what happens, will you still love me? Even when I'm old?
2: I'll still love you when you're old.
1: Will you take me out?
2: Yes, dear. I'll wheel you around the block every day.
1: George, something strange happened to Katie tonight.
2: Really? What was that?
1: Well, tonight around 9:27, Katie picked up the phone extension in the kitchen and heard a man shouting at the time operator, "Good night, George!"

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1: Frontier Town, the saga of the Roaring West. Frontier Town. El Paso, Cheyenne, Calgary, Tombstone. Frontier Town. Here is the adventurous story of the early West, the tamed and the untamed. From the Pecos to Powder River, Dodge City to Poker Flat, these are the towns they fought to live in and lived to fight for. Teeming crucibles of pioneer freedom. Frontier!

0: Howdy. Would you like to spend a few minutes listening to a frontier town lawyer? Because that's what I am. And Chad Remington is who I am. Attorney and sort of all-around general troubleshooter for Dos Rios and our surrounding territory. Now, when I say troubleshooter, I guess I mean it in more ways than the term is generally used. Because down our way, and with the kind of people we have, the term troubleshooter gets the emphasis on both words. Yep, there's a heap of trouble out on the frontier and a lot of shooting, too. Now, let's take last winter, for example. It had been an especially severe winter, colder than usual, with almost constant snows. Snows so deep and heavy that even the winter range was useless. Cattle froze, starved, and died right and left. Well, it was late in February up in the little mountain town appropriately named Headstone. The principal business building in Headstone is a long, narrow room operated as a cafe or saloon and run by a strange, hard-faced woman called Bourbon Kate. Her real name, or the rest of it, I guess no one ever knew. Well, this particular night was a blustery one. Kate's saloon was empty for a change, and Kate stood behind the bar cleaning up and polishing glasses. And suddenly the door opened and...
1: Well, Sheriff, evening.
2: Evening, Kate, evening. Guess this is about the worst night of the whole winter.
1: Wouldn't surprise me none if there won't be a head of cattle left up here after this storm is over. I get you something?
2: I guess so. The usual. And Kate...
1: Yeah, Sheriff?
2: Make it four fingers this time.
1: You bet. Man needs something to keep his insides from freezing. Here.
2: Ah, listen to that. Don't know what's going to come of the cattleman now. A blade of grass for feed is worth more than a porterhouse steak. Well, Kate, here's to you.
1: Think hearty, Sheriff.
2: Worst part of it is, there ain't a man among a lot of them that's got money enough to buy even a hatful of feed.
1: Another one, Sheriff?
2: Yeah, thanks, Kate. Don't mind if I do. Yes, sir. Rate we're going up here, Headstone would like to become a ghost town now.
1: With the bank shaky like it is, where can the ranchers get help? Wouldn't surprise me none if the bank closed its doors before the month's over. Sheriff, I tell you,
2: well,
1: we ought to...
2: Hey, looks like you got one customer, Kate.
3: Hey, what a night. Yeah, snow's clear up the treetops some places.
2: Yeah, bad one for sure.
3: Yeah.
2: Kate, if you don't mind, I'm going to sit down over there by the stove.
1: Not at all. Make yourself to home. Now, mister, something I can do for you?
3: You're Bourbon Kate, ain't you?
1: That's my name.
3: I'm Ben Madigan. Got a quarter section up in the Rimrock country up high. This storm just about ruined me.
1: Well, you ain't alone, Madigan, believe me.
3: I did manage to round up some of the yearlings and herd them into the barn, but, well, I ain't got no feed left. Not a stick of straw or a single grain.
1: Well, you can always buy a little feed. They tell me Josh Winterstore's got some left.
3: Yeah, I know. I went to the bank to borrow a few dollars, but that cheap old Jasper turned me down cold. That's why I come to you.
1: To me? You mean you want to make a touch?
3: Yeah, I sure do, and I'll pay it back, believe me. Come summer, every last red cent.
1: Well, I'm sorry, Madigan. I ain't in the lending business.
3: Well, from all I've ever heard, you're loaded. Made it all right here, too, out of the folks around Headstone. Folks like me.
1: No, sir, I got a rule about... How much you need, Madigan?
3: Oh, shucks, I guess I could get by on 100. Yeah, 100 would be fine. Well?
1: You look honest.
3: I am honest.
1: Yeah, I said you did. Well, here's five $20 gold pieces.
3: Well, doggone,
1: I'll tell you what I'm going to do with you.
3: Yeah?
1: I'll cut you high card, double or nothing.
3: High card? You mean if I lose, I'll owe you 200?
1: If you win, you won't owe me a thing.
3: Yeah, you don't have to run a bank. 100% interest.
1: You mean you won't cut high card?
3: Oh, no, I'll cut. Okay.
1: Well, here's the deck. You cut first.
3: Hey, what do you know? Red Queen. Queen of Hearts. Well, let's see you beat that, Kate.
1: Well, you sure ain't making it easy on me. I might as well not cut and just give you the money.
3: Go on. Cut them. It was your idea.
1: Okay, if you say so. Well, I'll be jiggered. An ace. The ace of clubs, Madigan.
3: Yeah, where'd you get it? Off the bottom of the deck?
1: Madigan, I guess you don't need the money so bad after all, making a remark like that. I just think I'll put them gold pieces back.
3: Oh, no, you don't. I always heard a man didn't stand a chance in a game with you, and now I know why.
1: Madigan, keep your hands off that money.
3: Yeah, well, I'm taking it, and you're not going to stop me. You understand?
1: Why, you loco-brained idiot, put that gun away or I'll...
4: Hey, look out!
2: Well, I'm sorry, Kate. I wouldn't have done that if he hadn't pulled his gun first. Kate, what's that red on your shirt waist?
1: Couldn't you see I was just trying to make him a... present of that money.
2: And... Why, that varmint plugged you after all. Here, I'll...
1: Sheriff, don't waste your time. You leave me here and go fetch the doctor.
0: Ben Madigan was killed, all right. The sheriff's bullet hit its mark plumb center. But poor old Kate, she got a slug, too. 2 days later, when the storm died down, I received a telegram from Kate asking me to come up to Headstone because she wanted some legal help. It turned out it was her will that was bothering her. We didn't know that till we got there. That is, by we, I mean my landlord and sidekick, Cherokee O'Bannon, the former medicine man who now runs a livery stable over which I have my shabby little legal offices. Well, we wasted no time going to Kate's and seeing her. She looked tired. Awful tired and mighty old as she lay there, her face gray as ashes against the clean white pillowcase.
1: Fellas, it was mighty nice of you to come, particularly in this kind of weather.
5: Ma'am, I'd like you to know that we have weather down in our part of the country, too. But for a woman whose name is Bourbon Kate, I'd walk halfway around the world and snow up to my eyebrows.
0: Cherokee sure talks a tough game of two-fisted drinking, doesn't he, Kate?
1: I've known the old fraud since he peddled his genuine Cherokee Indian rattlesnake oil. And even when I was giving him drinks on the house, he'd never take more than one.
0: Well, let's talk about you for a while, Kate. Doctor says you're going to be all right.
1: Yeah, that's what the doctor says.
5: He's a good man. Once saved me from nasty snake bite. Without the use of the usual remedy.
0: Well, a doctor who can do that with you, Cherokee, must be a miracle man.
1: Well, we'll see if the doctor's right this spring. If I'm still kicking around this spring.
0: Oh, you'll be here longer than I will. Now, what's on your mind?
1: Dad, I ain't been no angel, you know. I danced in Rio, and worked saloons in Sydney, in the girly-girly chorus and shows out of New York.
5: Well, that's nothing to be ashamed of, ma'am. Besides, you've accumulated a lot of the lovely green folding stuff.
1: I've made money, and I've spent money. But my life ain't never amounted to very much. Never done anything folks call constructive.
0: Hey, what are you talking about? Wasn't too long ago you practically nursed a whole Indian village through an epidemic of diphtheria single-handed.
1: Oh, anybody had done that, Chad. It just happened that I was there at the time they come down sick. But well, like Cherokee says, I've got little money tucked away, and, well, I ain't got nobody to leave it to.
5: Well, now, if you're looking for someone to leave it to...
0: Kate, don't I remember hearing my dad tell me that you used to be married?
1: Sure. And in 20 years, I ain't even had so much as a Christmas greeting from a kid. Married by this time, I reckon. His father was a no-good sort. Yeah, well... About this money, Chad, when the storm was over, the ranchers are going to need money bad, and I kind of thought I might help them out a little.
0: Well, that's a wonderful idea, Kate, but you don't need me for that.
1: Yeah, I do, Chad. I want you to handle it. Most folks I've ever known don't like taking money from a woman, and after that Ben Madigan being shot in my place the other night...
5: Oh, for goodness sakes, Kate, it wasn't your fault.
1: No, but try to convince folks. Oh... Come on in. Who are you?
6: My name's Madigan. Cleve Madigan.
0: There's no call for coming into a woman's room with a chip on your shoulder.
6: Yeah? My father was killed in her place the other night because she tried to fleece him out of some money.
0: Young fellow, that remark calls for an apology.
1: Don't, Chad. Let him be.
6: Now, don't go try to help me, too. I'm full able to take care of myself, even though my pa wasn't.
0: Mister, you're either going to have to stop yelling around here or get out. And fast.
6: I'll get out when I've had my say. And I'm telling you this, you old Harridan. The folks around this part of the country are mighty sick of you and your kind. And if you know what's good for you, you'll move along. Get out.
4: Doggone you, anyhow. Now I do want that apology, and this time I'm not going to wait for it.
6: Let me alone. Take your hands off me.
0: Now look, are you going to apologize to Kate?
6: You're darn tootin' right I'm not. You're not getting no apology out of me, but you are getting this.
4: You lame-brained young idiot.
5: Chad, you put that young pup to sleep for the rest of the winter.
1: Chad, you shouldn't have done that. You shouldn't have done that.
0: After the way he talked to you and about you?
1: The boy was upset.
5: He's upset right now after what Chad just did to him.
1: Chad, that money I was talking about.
0: Yeah?
1: Because that Madigan boy's father was killed in my place. I want to see that the Madigan family gets help. Every bit of help. And with every last penny I got.
0: Oh, but Kate, don't
1: you're my lawyer, Chad, and as my lawyer, I'm giving you my orders. That Madigan family is going to get all the help money can buy.

0: her name might have been Bourbon Kate, but in my reckoning, she wasn't just 100 proof. She was 100% gilt-edged woman. With a heart truly as big as the proverbial hole outdoors. Well, being the kind of woman she is, one you don't talk back to for long, Cherokee and I started to see what we could do with her money to help the ranchers. We talked it over with the sheriff and decided to order several carloads of feed shipped up to Headstone. It was while the three of us were talking it over that we got our first bad news. The barber ran into the sheriff's office to tell us that a mob had descended on Kate's saloon and was busting the place to pieces. Well, leaving the sheriff to round up some deputies, Cherokee and I raced down the street to the scene of the bedlam.
1: Come on, men! Smash this place into kindling!
2: You loco coyote, stop it! Cut it out!
1: Now that's Bourbon Kate's bodyguard. Don't listen to him. Go on, let's finish the job.
3: Madigan, unless you want to go to jail, you'll stop inciting these men to riot.
1: Now look who's talking. Come on, let's throw him out.
3: Okay, anybody who thinks he can, step right up.
4: I'm stepping up, mister.
3: Oh, good. And you're stepping right in. Right into this.
5: Just in time, Chad. Here comes the sheriff and his deputy.
6: I'll turn one of you. You're under arrest.
7: If you know what's good for you, you'll come along peaceable. My men have got orders to shoot, to kill.
3: Yeah.

0: The sheriff didn't hold anybody very long, but his prompt appearance did break up the riot. The next day, Cherokee and I rode out to the Madigan place to pay a call on young Cleve Madigan.
1: Whoa there, boy.
0: Well, I hope the young man's at home, but last night's little experience has calmed him down. Of course, I don't blame him for not...
2: And what do you want?
0: Cleve, we rode all the way out here to talk to you.
2: Yeah, I'll bet. I only want to find out how I enjoyed being locked up.
0: If Kate wasn't the kind of woman she is, you'd still be locked up.
2: If you come out here to talk to me about that old witch, you're sure wasting your time.
1: What? Well, nice plight, young fella, isn't he? But I certainly don't like him calling Kate an old witch.
0: Yeah, Cherokee, the sad part of it is that someday, pretty soon, he's going to swallow those words. I just hope he doesn't choke on them. Come on, best place for us is back at the sheriff's office.
3: Well, I guess you'll be pleased to know that the freight cars got through with the feed. Pulled in while you were gone this afternoon. They're down to the siding.
0: That's certainly a relief. Oh, by the way, how's Kate? Have you heard, Sheriff?
3: Well, I talked with the old Sawbones a while back. He says the wound don't amount to nothing no more, but she ain't getting no better. Says he just can't understand it.
1: If you ask me, and you may if you wish, I think Kate lost her spirit. Her fighting spirit.
3: Well, no wonder. From all she's been through. And that... Say, I most forgot.
0: Yeah?
3: The ranchers called a meeting this afternoon and tried to get some help from the state.
0: Oh, that's great. By the time the state could vote on it and send the ranchers some help, the snow would be flying again next winter.
1: Well, all you've got to do is go to the meeting and tell them about the feed the Kate's bought for them.
0: Yeah, I guess that's the thing to do. With all the ranchers together, I'll just go to that meeting and tell them the good news.
4: All right, folks, quiet down now.
5: Neighbors, I telegraphed a fellow I know in the state senate. He says the state will be glad to help, but they can't appropriate no money until the next regular session.
6: Excuse me, but may I say a word?
7: Why, sure you... Say, you got a nerve coming to our meeting after what you pulled the other night.
0: Now, look, you're in trouble, all of you. I think a mighty good slogan for this meeting might be... Let bygones be bygones.
8: Let him talk, Rod. He's so full of hot air, if he talks long enough, he may melt off all the snow and we'll get some grass around here again.
0: Cleve, that isn't a bad joke. I'm going to accept it as a joke. But I came to this meeting to tell you that at the junction siding, outside of town, there are five cars of feed.
2: Sure, there are five cars of feed. And from what I hear, the feed was bought by Bourbon Kate and brought up here. And she's going to try to charge you $70 a ton.
0: Now, wait a minute, Cleve. Oh, you're talking like a wild man.
2: Are you trying to tell me that Bourbon Kate doesn't own that feed?
0: Well, no, I'm not, but you...
2: If she thinks she's going to squeeze blood money out of us, she's better off dead. And for one, I'm in favor of going down to the side and putting a torch to those cars, just to show her what we think of her.
9: Kate, hey, in the morning, what's got through you, men? Haven't you got any...
2: Come on, men. At least we'll be warm around here for a while. Get some pitch torches and let's be getting down to the railroad track.
0: Ever try to reason with a mob? I'm here to tell you it just can't be done. Neither the sheriff nor Cherokee nor I had any influence with them. Nor would even one of them stay to hear the truth about those cars of feed. Well, as soon as the hall had cleared, the three of us decided to go down to the siding and, not wanting any bloodshed, to see what we could do about straightening them out. The wind had started again. Going was tougher than ever.
3: Doggone it, Chad. This wind is just going to make it worse.
1: At the rate you're running, I could use a little wind myself.
0: If we can uncouple just two of the cars and save them, we'll have done some good.
3: Hey, look.
9: Look, they've done it.
0: Huh?
9: The fire's already starting.
1: Oh, what fools these mortals be.
6: We're sloping to the south. If we can just unhook two cars, they'll roll down that ravine and be safe.
9: Chad, huh? I don't think we're going to get there in time.
1: If we do, it'll be because someone has carried me.
9: Great jumping Jupiter, Chad. Hey, ain't that somebody climbing on the ladder in the side of that burning car?
6: Sure is, Sheriff. He's climbing up there to release the brake.
1: Release the brake? Then once that car starts rolling, he won't be able to get down without jumping.
6: Hey, hold it, hold it. No use running now. It's too late.
1: Hey, am I seeing things, or did you see what I saw?
0: No, Cherokee. We saw it, all right.
7: Hey, that sure was a close one. You boys cut that car loose just in time.
0: We didn't cut it loose. We didn't get here in time.
7: Well, then who was...
3: That was Bourbon Kate who done it, Broderick.
0: Yeah. And there she goes, riding that boxcar, probably to her death.
2: Look at her roll.
7: Not a good looking at that car does, because it ain't never going to make that curve.
1: Merciful providence. The car's tipping. It's going over now.
3: That's the end of her.
2: Yeah. What an awful way to end. Smashed up in the wreck of a flaming freight car.
0: Son, come on back to town with me. You and I have a bit of talking to do. All the fight was gone out of Cleve Madigan. So he came along quietly and chastened. I thought the best place to talk to him would be in the room where Bourbon Kate had lived. So the four of us headed for there.
2: I don't mind going with you, but what's the idea of taking me up to her place?
0: Cleve, there's a letter here that I want to turn over to you.
3: Wait. I'll open the door.
0: Yeah. See, as sick as she was, I'll never know how she managed to get out of the bed and down to...
3: It just can't be.
2: Am I crazy or something? I know I saw her riding on top of that freight car.
0: We all saw her, Cleve, but still there she is, right in her bed.
1: Is she... Well, you know, is she...
3: Yeah. Reckon she's been dead more than 2 hours.
2: But I don't understand it.
0: Well, there are a lot of things in this life we live that none of us understand, Cleve. A good deal of it has to do with the spirit inside of us.
1: I'll say amen to that.
2: You mean you think this was a miracle?
0: I'd be a pretty poor mortal to judge miracles, Cleve. Maybe after you read this letter, you...
2: Letter? Letter from who?
0: It's a letter for you. It was written by your... It was written by the woman we knew as Bourbon Kate. Cherokee, I think you and the sheriff and I had better be on our way. Goodness knows we don't want to be around if there's another miracle performed tonight.

0: For the life of me, Chad, I still can't understand it.
1: Shouldn't even try to, Cherokee. The important thing is that we were there to see that Kate's desires and her will were carried out. Plenty of feed for everybody now. And I imagine Cleve Madigan won't judge folks quite so harshly again.
0: Every time I think of her, I get a lump in my throat.
1: That might be a good thing for you, Cherokee. It may stop you from pouring things down your throat that you'd be better off not having. And look, if you don't mind now, I don't feel much like talking. Let's just rattle up these ponies and get on home. Come on. Come on there, you. Start moving.

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Be sure to be with us again same time next week for another fine action-adventure story with your favorite young Western star, Tex Chandler. And now this is Bill Forman telling you that Frontier Town came to you from Hollywood.

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This is Ralph Richardson. Our play today is written by a very old friend of mine from the theatre, with whom I've been associated on a number of occasions, J.B. Priestley. Unlike many of our subjects, this was originally written for the stage and not as a short story. Mr. Priestley describes it as a one-act comedy in the Viennese style. Now, I myself will play the part of Max Talley. Here, then, is J.B. Priestley's comedy, Private Rooms.

0: This is Max talking to you, my friend. Old Max Talley. Perhaps you will remember the name. I would permit myself to be surprised if you did not. In Vienna, Imperial Vienna, in a world that is now only a nostalgic vision, but of which we shall ever carry the remembrance of the music of Johann Strauss in perpetual waltz time, and the waters of the Danube shine in perennial blue, there in that Vienna, I had my career in the theater, and in which career I was almost invariably successful. That, you must admit. In romantic Vienna, I also had my share of romance, in which I was not quite invariably successful. That, I must admit. Now I am still vain enough to think that you will remember sufficient of my success for me to be able to tell you of one adventure which was perhaps more singular than successful. One night, I was taking supper with a beautiful young ballet dancer. In fact, the supper had been eaten, the champagne poured, and there we are, alone, in a private supper room of a celebrated Viennese restaurant. Yes? Come in.
1: Is there anything more you'll be requiring, sir?
0: A little more champagne, my dear.
2: No, thank you.
0: No, nothing.
1: Thank you, sir. The supper was satisfactory?
0: Yes, on the whole.
2: Oh, it was wonderful.
0: Ah, but you can tell your maître d'hôtel that I still think the steak Chateaubriand is better at the Bristol.
1: Yes.
0: Oh, yes, there is something, however, we'll go into that another time. No, nothing more now.
1: Thank you, sir. Then you won't be disturbed again, sir.
0: Uh-huh. You can imagine the scene. The discreet lighting in the plush-filled rooms, the overpowering air of intimacy, the inevitable settee. Oddly enough, the room next door is virtually the same, apart from its occupants.
3: Yes? Come in.
1: Is there anything you'll be requiring, madam?
3: No, I don't think there's anything else we want. You can leave us now.
1: Thank you, madam. And supper was satisfactory?
3: Most of it, yes, yes. But I didn't ask for orange salad with a duck. You really ought to know by this time that I prefer prunes. Please remember next time.
1: Thank you, madam. You won't be disturbed again, madam.
3: Thank you. Don't you agree about the duck?
4: If you say so, yes. But I hardly knew what I was eating.
3: Oh, that's absurd. Now, why should I take the trouble to order a delicious supper for you if you don't appreciate it, ungrateful boy? Aren't you ashamed of yourself?
4: No, dear Julia, I'm not. A poet doesn't think of the menu when he's supping with a goddess.
3: You're very sweet.
0: Once again, the discreet lighting, the intimacy, and the settee. Only there, the initiative seems to be coming from the woman, a very well-known Viennese actress, as it happens. But back to my own affairs. Aha, my own affairs.
2: I can still hardly believe it.
0: Believe what, my dear child?
2: Well, I'm actually sitting here with you. You! And this is a private room in our most famous restaurant, which all the girls are dying to visit. But I've had such a wonderful supper, alone with you. You can't imagine it. It's like a dream.
0: The restaurant, the supper, or the man?
2: I suppose, in a way, I can't separate them.
0: Yes, I wish you could. After all, any fool with a little money could bring you here and give you supper.
2: Oh, no, that wouldn't be the same at all. Being here with you.
0: Oh, that's what I'd hoped, my dear.
2: You see, I think it's through you that I fell in love with the theater. The first time I was ever allowed to go, for my parents were very strict, was to see you. We lived in Brintz, you know. You must remember coming to Brintz.
0: Brintz, yes. Very, very fine market hall there, isn't there?
2: Oh, no, there's nothing special about the market hall. It's the cathedral, which has a very, very tall spire, Oui, it's famous. Oh, you must remember.
0: Oh, yes, yes, of course. So stupid of me. Yes, of course, Princeton. So you first saw me there, did you? What was I playing? The Mad Emperor?
2: Yes. Yes, the poor Mad Emperor. Yes. Oh, of course, it was ages ago.
0: Ages ago, but it couldn't have been, my dear. I went out on that tour playing the Emperor in all sorts of dreadful places. It was only 6 or 7 years ago.
2: Oh, it seems ages ago. I was at school.
0: Uh-huh. Of course. Oh, of course. Ages ago.

0: Oh, my dear Dorian, your work. Oh, yes, it's good.
1: Your
0: last play has some distinct possibilities, but it is you yourself who interest me, just as I hope it's I, Julia, and not merely myself as the leading lady of the comedy theatre, who interest you.
1: Well, of course. Well, I don't really see the difference, especially in your case.
0: My dear boy, that's absurd. I'm a woman, not merely a performer.
1: Yes, but on the stage you show us your charm, your wit, your intelligence, your depth of feeling, your beauty. They're all there for us to admire, to worship.
0: Well, so is the scenery. But I have a private life. I have a heart. What happens in the theatre is important, of course. But what happens outside the theatre is still more important. I may feel lonely, sad. I may need a devoted friend. So I say, let us talk about each other, not about our work, dear Florian.
1: But why did you say that my last play has some distinct possibilities?
0: Oh, play, play, play. Now, let me tell you something. This morning, I read a play. At lunch, I discussed a play with my agent. This afternoon, I rehearsed a play. This evening, you may remember, I acted a play. And now, after supper, you're surprised because I don't want to talk about yet another play.
1: But I thought that was why you invited me.
0: No, it wasn't.
1: Oh?
0: No. I talk business during the day. Not in private rooms at night.
1: I see.
0: Oh, no, no, stop pulling that face. Perhaps I invited you here because your eyelashes curl and your nose is so intriguing and absurd. But what does it matter? Here you are, in a discreet private room with Julia herself. And all you do is to pull a long face because I won't tell you what's wrong with your second act.
1: Oh, no, I assure you, I realize the honor you're doing
0: me. Oh, come. Show you forgive my stupid teasing. Kiss me.
1: Huh?
0: You're shy, aren't you, Florian?
1: Well,
0: now you must tell me all about yourself so that you won't feel shy anymore. Yes, tell me where you were born, where you went to school, everything. Come along.
1: Well, I was born and grew up in a very dull little provincial town called Brintz.
0: Oh, I know Brintz.
1: Do you?
0: Yes. I played in that drafty old theatre there and nearly got pneumonia. When was I there last now? Oh, it must have been years ago. So I think we were playing The Lady from the
2: My dear, the question not of technique, as it is when you are young and uncertain, but of mood. Not the mood of the moment, something that a kiss or a drink might cure, but the longer, deeper mood that reflects what is happening in the dark recesses of one's personality.
3: Oh, how wonderfully you talk. I think I could listen to you forever.
2: Yes, I do those speeches very well, of course. Long training and experience must count for something. But you know the thoughts, even the actual words, they're not mine. Most of that speech about the dark feelings came from some play or other. I forget which one. I owe it to some wretched author. Some detestable fellow with a bad haircut, round shoulders and spectacles.
3: Oh, but many authors, poets, are young and handsome.
2: I doubt it. Aha, but then perhaps you know one.
3: No, not at all. I was thinking of Lord Byron.
2: Oh, well, then I'll forgive you. But you should be thinking about me, here at your side.
3: Oh, but I am. You say so many wonderful things.
2: Oh, my dear. You're so young, so fresh, so innocent, so beautiful, that when I listen to you, I want to take you in my arms.
3: No, you mustn't.
2: Go on, say it. Max.
3: Max.
2: What, do you find it so difficult to pronounce? Is it a name you dislike?
3: I suppose it seems strange because you're so much... Oh, I mean, because I have so much respect for you.
2: Respect?
3: But it must be late. I think I ought to be going now.
2: No, that'll never do. You know, you told me this morning that it didn't matter how late you returned to your lodgings, that you often sat up long after supper with the other girls. Now you say you must go because it might be late. Seems to me that you want to go because I've offended you. What you really want me to do is to keep away from you. Talk, but don't touch. Very well, then. As you wish. Mm-hmm. And now I seem to see tears in your eyes.
3: It's because I feel you've changed. You don't really like me now.
2: Oh, nonsense, of course I do. Aren't I trying to please you? You must make up your mind, my dear. If I like you too much, you want to go home. If you feel I don't like you enough, your eyes fill with tears. You must admit, you make it very difficult for a man.

0: because you haven't lived. How can you write if you haven't lived? Tell me that. Don't just sit there looking sulky.
1: I'm sorry, but...
0: You know very well what I mean when I say you haven't lived. A little provincial town, miles from anywhere, dreary little affairs with chambermaids and governesses.
1: I've never had an affair with either a chambermaid or a governess.
0: Oh, very well, then. You think you're in love with some bouncing provincial music teacher or a soulful milliner's apprentice.
1: Wrong again, dear Julia, quite wrong.
0: So, I am your dear Julia, am I?
1: Do you object?
0: Of course not. Otherwise, you wouldn't be here. Now, I'm very fond of you. Surely you realize that. But when I say that you haven't lived, I mean you haven't known the heights and depths of love, all the subtleties and ecstasies of a wonderful personal relationship with a woman who is both an artist and a figure in the great world, the world you could know through her.
1: But surely... Now take my last play.
0: Oh, my dear, well, we're taking your last play all night. Now, let's talk about something more amusing.
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4: Ah, those passionate romantic evenings in old Vienna. The understanding, the intimacies, the full communion of passionate soul with soul. The glances that meant so much, the touch of a hand that denied so little. The ardors that would not be restrained, the sympathies and the sweet surrenders. Well, in fact, I wasn't doing very well myself.
5: Be angry. I think I can explain.
4: Very well, then. Explain.
5: It's perfectly true. I like you. I like you very much. And I've admired you, everything you've done, for years and years.
4: But it stopped 10 minutes ago.
5: There's something in me that doesn't care how much I admire you, how grateful I am, how proud I am that I'm here with you, but it simply won't let me touch you. I can't help it. I'm sorry. I tried to show you so that you wouldn't try and be angry.
4: Yes.
5: You see,
4: yes.
5: You don't really care for me at all now. You don't love me.
4: Have I ever suggested that I did?
5: No, otherwise it would have been harder still.
4: It would be like playing poker with marked cards. Even lecherous old rogues who lure high-minded young girls into private rooms may have their codes of honor.
5: Don't talk about yourself like that. It hurts me as well as you. Not only what you say, but the way you're saying it.
4: Have I got to put up with a lecture now from one of the youngest members of the ballet?
5: Oh, please stop it. It's horrible, horrible. You've spoiled everything. And I thought it would be so wonderful being here with you.
4: Accept my apologies for the horror of the situation. Although a great many women, and some of them quite young too, would disagree with your verdict. Well,
5: I can't believe that. It's nothing to do with me. Don't you see? If it were just a man, any man behaving stupidly, it wouldn't matter. I'd hit him and run away. It's because it's you. Now you're angry and feeling hurt. And yet I can't help it.
4: Don't you be too sure that you can't help it. I asked you to have supper with me in a private room of a restaurant. You must have known what that meant. That if I felt like it, I'd make love to you. It appeared...

0: that that is distasteful to you. At close quarters, apparently, I am repulsive.
1: Oh, no, please, you mustn't see it like that.
0: Believe me, my dear girl, no man would choose to see it like that if he could find any other explanation. But quite frankly, you don't excite my sympathy. You seem to me to be something of a young hypocrite. I don't see why I shouldn't please myself, as you've been pleasing yourself up to now, taking all and giving nothing. Now, it seems to me that it's my turn. You've had your supper, and now you must sing for it.

0: Okay, of course. You have no humor.
1: Oh?
0: But it goes with lack of warmth, of life.
1: Quite wrong. It goes with a lack of shallowness, of cynicism. I don't pretend to have any humor. I don't need it. I don't like it.
0: Well, you may not like it, but you certainly need it, my dear boy. A lighter touch would make all the difference.
1: Oh, that light touch. For years now, we've had nothing but that light touch. The boudoir style, the millinery manner.
0: It has its weaknesses, certainly, but it is better than that undergraduate earnestness, the ferocity of the provincial debating societies.
1: An hour ago, you were agreeing with me. I don't understand you.
0: But I'm delighted to hear it. Unfortunately, I understand you only too well. Yours is the more interesting situation.
2: I beg your pardon. I'm not usually so sleepy at this hour.
1: I'm sorry if I bored you.
0: Oh, come, come. I never said that. Once or twice, I thought you were quite amusing.
1: Wait a minute. Did you hear that?
0: Yes, from the next room. No, there's no need to interfere.
1: Yes, there is. It sounded like a young girl.
0: No, come back. Don't make a fool of yourself. You foolish boy.
3: Oh, no, please.
1: What's
3: don't.
1: Happening? What's no. happening in here? Can I help?
4: What the devil?
1: You.
3: You.
4: Ah, very nicely timed. But I imagine well rehearsed, too.
1: Certainly not, sir. I was in the next room here. I heard this young lady scream, and I thought for help, sorry.
4: So you came to her rescue? Yes, you staged a fine little recognition scene. I've played dozens of them. You. So are you sure you weren't hanging about the corridor out there, waiting for the agreed signal?
1: I was doing nothing of the sort. I was having supper with the lady in the next room.
0: That's quite true. He was having supper with me. Max!
4: Julia!
0: Oh, Max, you incorrigible old rascal.
4: Julia, behave yourself.
0: Are introductions necessary, or are you two people already acquainted?
1: Well, yes, that is...
3: We both grew up in the same town, Brintz.
4: What? Are we back there again, Brintz?
0: We needn't be, Max. Florian, take her into the next room and talk to her about Brintz.
1: Huh?
0: You don't mind, Max?
4: Well, my dear girl, it means that you're going to keep me company for half an hour.
0: It does. Now, off you go. All right, dear, aren't you?
3: Yes, thank you. I should like to talk to Florian.
1: This way, then.
4: Julia, my dear, this is a delightful surprise.
0: Mm.
4: Have a little brandy.
0: Thank you, Max. Just to keep you company.
4: By the way, that little scene here, though not to anybody's credit, was not quite as ugly as that scream might have suggested. The girl was in no real danger, I can give you my word.
0: Oh, I imagine that.
4: What?
0: But really, Max, at your age...
4: Yes, my dear, it's humiliating, of course. Deeply humiliating. The nonsense one has to talk to and listen to. The glaring falsity of the whole thing.
0: Yes, I can imagine that, too. But why should you think for a moment that it's worth it?
4: Well, now and again, not often, mind. The temptation's irresistible. I saw her this morning at a ballet rehearsal. We are borrowing some girls for our next production. And she looked at me so wide-eyed, so overcome. She's an admirer of mine, or was.
0: Oh, no, Max, darling. Probably still is. We all are.
4: Oh, thank you,
0: Julia. Even I am.
4: Thank you, Julia, my dear.
0: Within reason.
4: Uh-huh. Ah. It's cozy, this, isn't it? Like old times.
0: But I still don't understand why you should think it's worth it, Max. But even if you succeeded, what would it be? An awkward, inexperienced girl.
4: I know. But there are some things you women, with your terrible realism, don't appreciate. You imagine it's a pretty girl's face that's the attraction, but it isn't. It's the lost world of youth. Life in bloom again. The trouble is, my dear, we fellows who live in our imaginations are greedy. We demand all over again the cake we ate years ago. We want a taste in age, when at last we can appreciate them properly. The confections we gobbled so eagerly in our youth. We refuse to be the slaves of time, which takes its revenge by making us look fools and satyrs. My dear, can you understand that?
0: I think so, Max. Yes, we have to fight and conquer time in our work, and yet the people who applaud us just for doing that would be the first to blame us for, Just what you were up to.
4: Well, exactly. I've always said you were a girl with a good mind.
0: Girl? Oh, thank you, Max. I'm only about 15 years younger than you, after all.
4: 15? I thought it was 10.
0: 15.
4: Ah, well, 15, 10, whatever age you are now. You always seem a girl to me, Julia.
0: Which makes you a very comforting person to be with, Max, darling.
4: Ah. By the way, were you giving that young man supper next door, like he said?
0: Oh, yes, yes. He's a poet. He's trying to write something for me. And this was the only time I could find to discuss his work with him.
4: In a private room?
0: In a private room. Why not?
4: Oh, why not? Why not? Is his work any good?
0: Vaguely promising. Not much warmth to it, I'm afraid. Not much life yet. And it certainly lacks humor. As a matter of fact, I was just telling him as much when you interrupted me.
4: Ah, quite, quite. Well, perhaps this encounter may help him a bit.
0: It might. I can't really think it will, of course. I wonder what's happening in there.
4: Uh-huh. So do I.

0: How wonderful that you should even have noticed me. I used to see you every day on my way to the university. And I always wanted to stop and speak to you, but I never had the courage.
1: Oh, I used to wish that you would.
0: Did you?
1: As a matter of fact, I used to go down that road specially.
0: No.
1: Because I knew that that's where you lived.
0: Really? But how wonderful. And to think that you've been here in Vienna for over a year and we've never met till now.
1: And to think that you are a poet, just like I used to think you might be, and write plays for some of the most famous actresses in Vienna.
0: Well, they don't always seem to appreciate them. Still, with you to help me, I know my plays will succeed. Darling.
1: Darling. Darling.

0: I notice there aren't any more screams.
1: No.
0: They seem to be perfectly satisfied with each other.
2: Well, hello. What's the matter now?
1: I just remembered something else. Do you know where it was that you and I first got to know each other all those years ago?
0: No. As a matter of fact, I've been trying to remember. Was it in Love's Other Name? Mm-mm. No, it wasn't that. No. No? Wait a minute. It's gone.
1: You wicked old rascal. I oughtn't to tell you, but it was in that awful place. You know, our young friends in there.
0: No, no. Not Brince.
1: Yes, Brince. Well, don't you remember? We were out with a Doll's House and Rosmer's Home. And I caught cold in that fiendishly drafty old theatre just at the wrong moment, of course. And I got so feverish, I couldn't even remember my lines. And you had to prompt me all through the second act. And I absolutely hated you for it. They wouldn't let you come near me. I was furious.
0: But yes, of course, it was in Rosmer's Home.
1: Yes. And then you went and mixed some terribly strong hot punch. You said it would kill or cure me. And it nearly did.
0: You're right, my dear. And you couldn't go on until I'd given you 5 cups of black coffee.
1: No.
0: And old Dongerheim was positively dancing with rage because he was so terribly pickled.
1: Oh, yes, and so were you. Oh. Well, before you'd finished the bowl, worse than I was. And old Dongerheim stormed at us and swore he'd have us out of the company.
0: And I'd taken that old green cloak of his. You remember?
1: Oh, yes, of course. And the fur hat he always wore in the winter. You remember the fur hat, darling?
0: Oh, could I ever forget it? No, Vienna was wonderful in those days. The world waltzing to Johann Strauss. Nothing so blue as the Danube. And yet, for romance, for gaiety, and for life, all that we remember of love, give me Brince. This is Ralph Richardson again. This week, in our play taken from J.B. Priestley's one-act comedy, Private Rooms, the cast included Griselda Harvey as Julia, Billy Whitelaw as Elsa, Robert Rietti as Florian, and Keith Pyatt as the waiter. I should like to thank them, and I look forward to the pleasure of your company next week when I shall introduce another.
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1: Groucho!
2: Who's he? Oh, that's me. Oh. Well, here I am again with $3,500 for one of our couples. Tidy sum, eh?
0: It certainly is.
2: Gentlemen, who's first?
0: Groucho, we invited some delivery men to the show, and our studio audience selected James Walker to be a contestant. His partner is Mrs. Mary Carr. So, folks, would you come in, please, and meet Groucho Marx.
2: Welcome for the DeSoto Plymouth dealer. Say the secret word and you'll divide $100. It's a common word, something you'll find around the house. Mrs. Mary Carr and Mr. James Walker, huh? Mayor of New York, huh? Mrs. Carr, we get friendly in a hurry around here. You mind if I call you Mary?
3: No, I'd like you to.
2: Okay, now where are you from, Mary?
3: I was born in Philadelphia and raised in Germantown.
2: Mary, would you mind if I asked how old you were? I realize I might get slugged, but I think our listeners are always interested.
3: There's one time in a woman's life when she doesn't mind telling her age. I was 80 last March.
2: Really? Well, you're a very good-looking 80, Mary.
3: Thank you.
2: You can help me across the street anytime you want. Jimmy, how old are you?
4: 29, Groucho.
2: Where are you from?
4: I'm from Highland Park in Detroit, about 4 or 5 miles from the DeSoto plant.
2: Oh. Do you work for the DeSoto people?
4: No, I don't.
2: Oh. What sort of work do you do?
4: I work for United Parcel Service.
2: Oh, what kind of a racket is that?
4: Well, that's a delivery system. We have about the best in the United States, I guess. We deliver for retail.
2: That's enough. He's a parcel man, all right. He's all wrapped up in his job. Are there any special requirements for getting a job with your outfit?
4: The main one is you have to be honest.
2: Well, that's a pretty stiff requirement, isn't it? Let's forget it, shall we? How can they tell you're honest before they hire you?
4: They can, but if you're not honest, they'll find out soon enough.
2: I suppose the company gets a little suspicious when the delivery man hires a chauffeur to drive the truck. There's always one way to find out if a man's honest. Ask him. And if he says yes, you know he's crooked. Mary, let's converse with you. Now, let's see. You say you're from Philadelphia?
3: Mm-hmm.
2: Did you go to school there or work there?
3: Oh, I went to school. I graduated from the normal school as a teacher.
2: Oh, you were a school teacher in Philadelphia?
3: Mm-hmm.
2: Is that so? How long did you teach in Philadelphia?
3: I didn't teach, huh? Just a school teacher gone wrong.
2: What happened? Did the truant officer catch you hanging around the pool room? What do you mean you went wrong?
3: Oh, I became an actress.
2: You became an actress, eh?
3: Well, I hope that's what they called me anyhow. I went on the stage.
2: Were you in any Broadway plays?
3: Yes, some of the Hoyt plays. Alabama, The Cherry Pickers.
2: Texas Steer, were you in that?
3: Mm-mm.
2: Wasn't that one of the Hoyt plays, eh?
3: Yes, I think it was.
2: Yes, it was. Mm-hmm.
3: Way before your time.
2: You think so, right?
3: Mm-hmm.
2: You're very flattering. Not only that, but you can't be a day over 50, Mary.
3: You tell that to all the girls.
2: It's true. I tell it to a few men, too. Were you in any big shows that our audience might remember?
3: Oh, well, not stage show. I did the Mother and Over the Hill in the Silent Days, you know, way
2: over
3: back.
2: Over the Hill of the Poorhouse?
3: Yeah.
2: Oh,
3: mm-hmm.
2: How long ago was that?
3: Well, it was at least in 20.
2: Is that many? You're sort of the fairy godmother of television, aren't you? Your pictures will be seen for the next 20 years.
3: I've seen them.
2: Yeah.
3: My grandchildren call me up and say, Nanny, you're on.
2: I bet they have new respect for you now, don't they?
3: They do.
2: What kind of parts did you play in pictures, Mary? You didn't always play mothers, did you?
3: Well, I was a mother about 200 times or more.
2: That'd be a good title for a movie, you know.
3: Yeah.
2: I was a mother 200 times. I was a mother 200 times for the FBI. You say you were a mother in 200 movies? Did you enjoy playing this role so many times, Mary?
3: Well, it got to be rather boring, Groucho.
2: Would you like to play a hussy in the pictures?
3: No. I couldn't be wicked at 80.
2: Mary, it hasn't slowed me up any. Well, it's been very interesting talking to you two, Mary, but now it's time to play You Bet Your Life. Let's see. Now, you select the dictionary quiz, and remember, the more the question is worth, the harder it is. Now, you can start with a $10 question or a $50 or a $100, anything you want. But one answer between them.
3: What'll it be?
4: How about 70?
3: 70, you want?
4: Is that all right
3: you
4: with
3: you? You know your dictionary?
4: Is that all right with you?
2: Which part of the dictionary do you know, Jimmy? The outside or the inside?
4: The outside, probably.
2: All right. What do you call the person who gives the parting address at a graduation?
3: The valedictorian.
2: Valedictorian is correct, huh?
0: And you now have $170.
2: Now, what do you want?
3: Well, we might as well go on. Nothing to lose. 80?
2: 80? What do you call the edge of cloth woven to prevent raveling?
3: A selvage.
2: Selvage is correct.
0: You now have $250 in your bankroll.
2: You're pretty lucky to have a partner
4: sure
2: like that, Jimmy.
4: I sure am.
2: Now
4: she
2: what
4: knows
2: do you
4: the
2: want?
4: Inside.
2: Now,
3: why
2: not?
3: Well, let's go up. No, you're going down.
2: You want 90? Well, let's see how well you listen to this show. What does the word encomium mean? E-N-C-O-M-R-U-M.
3: It's a... A praise.
2: That's right. That's good enough. Stop right there.
0: You now have $340.
2: You know, I mispronounced it a few weeks ago on the show. For some curious reason, I said ecomium instead of encomium. And I got a ton of mail. All right. Now, how much have they got?
0: $340.
2: Now, it's your last chance to beat the other couples. What are you going to go for?
3: $100.
2: $100? What is a more common time for a colliery? C-O-L-L-I-E-R-Y.
3: Well, that's a mine.
2: It's a coal mine. Don't go any further.
0: And you've gone all the way. You wind up with $440.
2: Well, thanks and good luck from the Minnesota Plymouth Dealers.
3: And
2: you're pretty true.
0: Ladies and gentlemen, this is National Safety Month. 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Groucho, we have a housewife for you, Mrs. Jerry Shipley and her partner.
2: Why do you always say you have a housewife for me?
0: I should change that, I guess, shouldn't I?
2: I'll take every other housewife, huh?
0: All right.
2: Take an occasional housewife.
0: I have a housewife, Groucho, and her name is Mrs. Jerry Shipley, and her partner is Mr. William Vaughn. So, folks, would you come in, please, and meet Groucho Marx.
2: Mr. William Vaughn and Mrs. Jerry Gerard Shipley. Mrs. Shipley, I'll start with you. What is your first name?
5: Jerry.
2: Is that short for Geraldine?
5: No, I was christened Jerry.
2: You were? How come?
5: Well, it's just an old...
2: Spanish
5: Southern
2: custom?
5: Yeah, an old Southern custom, giving girls boys' names down there.
2: You know any girls named Hank in the South?
5: I know one named Henry.
2: Imagine being under a magnolia tree in the moonlight with a pretty girl. And you turn to her and say, kiss me, Henry. Probably hit you with a plate of corn pone. Where are you from, Mrs. Shipley?
5: Well, I usually say Paducah, Kentucky, because people ask so many questions. But
2: well, I should think so. Huh?
5: But it's really a little town called Barlow, near there.
2: I see. And who are you again? I forgot all about it.
5: Jerry Shipley.
2: You're both Jerry Shipley?
6: No, I'm Bill Vaughn.
2: You're Bill Vaughn, huh? You used to pitch for the Cubs, didn't you?
6: No, not me.
2: No? Well, they had a Vaughn there.
6: Oh, yes. Several Vaughns.
2: You related to that Vaughn?
6: None whatsoever.
2: You know, he pitched a 19-inning, 1-0 game against Brooklyn some years ago?
6: Well, the Vaughns do great things at times.
2: Have you done anything great that you could tell us about?
6: Well, it depends upon what you may refer to.
2: That's true. Well, where are you from? Well, let's start with that. Huh?
6: Well, I was born in Osceola, Missouri.
2: Well, that's pretty great, right?
6: And moved to Oroville, California when I was 6 years of age.
2: Oh. What sort of business are you in now, Mr. Vaughn?
6: Well, I'm Executive Vice President, Secretary, Treasurer, and Director of Electrical Products Corporation, manufacturers of neon and xenon signs in the 11 western states and for many of the DeSoto Plymouth dealers in the area.
2: Well, thanks for that information. I'll keep my trap shut from now on. Because I need a job as well as the next fella. The next fella happens to be Harpo. Did you have any interest besides being a housewife, Jerry?
5: Yes, I do. I have some hobbies. I like interior decorating, and I like analyzing handwriting or graphology.
2: Is that what it's called, graphology?
5: Yes, uh-huh.
2: I thought graphology was what a politician did.
5: No.
2: Could you analyze my handwriting?
5: Yes.
2: If I gave you a sample? Okay. I don't look. This will surprise a lot of people who didn't think I could write at all, huh? There you are. See what you can do with that, Jerry. And while you're working on it, I'll talk to your partner here.
5: All right.
2: You analyze that. Now, Mr. Vaughn, do you have any outside interests?
6: Yes, Groucho, I'm the illustrious potentate of Amalika Shrine Temple, Los Angeles, ancient Arabic order, nobles of the Mystic Shrine.
2: What are some of the activities of these organizations?
6: We have many charities centered primarily upon what we consider the world's greatest fraternal philanthropy, Shriners Hospital for Crippled Children. We have discharged more than 250,000 crippled children who were materially aided or completely cured.
2: I must say, your lodge does a great job, Bill. I know all about your work, and I congratulate you.
6: Thank you, wonderful. Yeah.
2: Well, Mr. Shipley, how do you analyze my handwriting? What kind of a fellow am I? Tell the truth. Forget that I also happen to run the quiz. Be merciless.
5: Well, you're very inquisitive.
2: Nosy, you mean, eh?
5: Yeah. You're witty. You're ambitious. You have a strong will. And if you hadn't become an actor, I think you might have become a scientist.
2: The way
5: you make some of your characters.
2: I don't think so, Jerry. I took one of those scientific tests in the laboratory at UCLA just the other day. And three white rats and a guinea pig beat me to the cheese. Well, I'm flattered by your diagnosis, Jerry. It's been an experience talking to you two, but now it's time to play You Bet Your Life. Let's see what we have here.
0: In the race for the $3,500, the first couple won $440, and the secret word is chair.
2: You selected geography. And remember, the more the question is worth, the harder it is.
6: 100?
2: 100. In what country or principality do you find the fabulous resort city of Monte Carlo?
5: Monaco.
2: Monaco is right.
0: You're off to a fine start. You have $200 in your bankroll.
2: You're off to a flying start.
5: 90.
2: What famous cape on the coast of North Carolina is noted for its bad storms?
5: Cape Hatteras.
2: That's correct.
0: You now have $290.
2: What next?
6: 80.
2: What country is directly east of Poland? East of Poland.
5: Russia.
2: Russia is correct.
0: You now have $370.
2: The way things are going over there, Russia is east of everything.
6: 70.
2: Okay, for $70, what is the former name of the country now called Iran?
6: All right, I think it should be Persia.
2: Persia is right, and it's a good thing you stopped.
0: And you wind up with $440.
2: Thanks, and good luck from the DeSoto Plymouth dealer. Yes. Sure. All right, George, proceed.
0: Well, we found a couple of young single people for you tonight, Groucho. Miss Eleanor Green and Mr. Noel Kennedy. Would you come in, please, and meet Groucho Marx?
2: Welcome. Welcome for the DeSoto Plymouth dealer. Say the secret word and you'll divide $100. It's a common word, something you'll find around the house. Noel Kennedy and Eleanor Green. Well, you're a fine-looking couple. Neither of you married?
7: No.
5: No, I'm not, Groucho.
2: You're not married, eh? Would you like to get married someday, Eleanor?
7: Oh, I think every young girl would. They'd like a husband and a home and some children.
2: Mm-hmm. Well, you're in the right place. Have you got a marriage license with you?
7: Well, no.
2: Don't you think that's pretty careless? You'd certainly never think of going fishing without a fishing license, would you?
7: Well, I think that would be a different story.
2: You just think it's different, that's all. Sucker's a sucker, whether he's walking or swimming. Well, let's find out something about you two. Eleanor, where are you from?
7: I'm from Beverly Hills, California.
2: Beverly Hills, yes.
7: Huh? Oh.
2: How long have you lived out here?
7: 23 years.
2: Mm-hmm. Then you're a natural-born citizen, huh?
7: Mm-hmm.
2: What sort of work do you do?
7: Well, I'm a third-grade teacher, Groucho.
2: You're a school teacher?
7: Yes.
2: Didn't have any school teachers like that when I went to school. You're Noel Kennedy?
8: Well, I prefer to be called Bill Groucho.
2: You prefer to be called Bill Groucho? It's kind of a silly name, isn't it?
8: Bill Period.
2: Huh?
8: Bill Period.
2: Bill Period, you want to be called?
8: Bill Kennedy.
2: Bill Kennedy. Well, who is Noel?
8: I'm confused.
2: Noel Confused. Well, that's a nice name. Now, where are you from, Noel?
8: I'm from Brisbane, Australia.
2: Oh, Australia.
8: Uh-huh.
2: Well, what is it like in Brisbane?
8: Well, Brisbane's a big semi-tropical city. It's
2: semi-tropical?
8: Mm-hmm.
2: I didn't know that.
8: Well, it's very much like L.A., a little warmer.
2: What sort of work did you do in Brisbane?
8: Well, when I was younger, I went prospecting with an older brother in a place called Mai Mai in Queensland.
2: When you were younger?
8: Mm-hmm.
2: How old are you?
8: I'm 24.
2: Getting along, Bill. Huh? Now, where did you say you went prospecting?
8: Mai Mai. It's a little place outside Bong Bong, which is in Mail Section.
2: Mai Mai is near Bong Bong?
8: That's right.
2: Well, that's right across the river from Walla Walla, isn't it?
8: No, it's in Mail Section 493, via Morani, via Marion, via McKay, North Queensland, Australia.
2: Oh. You must get a lot of mail with an address like that. How do you get it? Is it floated ashore in a bottle?
8: Well, if you send a postcard, there's not much room for the message.
2: No, I guess not. What's the reason you never got married, Bill? Shrewd fellow, these Australians.
8: No, I was always a little cynical, and I could never see any reason in giving away half my food to get the other half cooked.
2: Is this the customary attitude by the Australian youths?
8: No.
2: You're just speaking for yourself, huh?
8: Just personally. And I've changed a lot since then.
2: You don't have this attitude about marriage at present, do you?
8: No.
2: Well, how recently have you changed? The last 3 minutes?
8: That's a pretty good estimate.
2: Approximately. And you, Eleanor, what would you require in the man that you'll marry?
7: Oh, I'd like him to be nice looking and have a good sense of humor and charming and, oh, he must be intelligent, too.
2: No money?
7: Comes later.
2: Would you say you're intelligent, Bill?
8: I don't know about that, but I had an IQ test once. And
2: you had what?
8: I had an IQ test once, and it rated fairly high.
2: Well, do you know what your IQ is, Eleanor?
7: A psychology teacher once took it, and it came out 140.
2: Well, if it goes any higher, my advice is sell it. Is that a pretty good IQ, Bill? 140? 140?
8: That's very good. 140 is genius rating.
2: Mm-hmm. And what's yours, do you know?
8: 141.5.
2: You mean we've got two geniuses up here? No wonder they're not married. They're too smart. Well, we're going to take an awful beating in the quiz. Bill, obviously you have a lot in common. You could have a good time on a brainy day. All right, let's play You Bet Your Life. We'll start you off with $100. If you miss a question, you lose half your bankroll.
0: In the race for the $3,500, the first two couples are tied with $440 each.
2: You selected music. And remember, the more the question is worth, the harder it is. It's kind of a curious category for two geniuses, isn't it? All right, now what do you want to start with? 10, 50, 100, anything? 70.
8: $70.
2: Before Richard Rodgers teamed up with Oscar Hammerstein II, he wrote many great songs with another talented lyricist. What was his name?
7: Larry Hart.
2: Larry Hart is correct.
0: You now have $170 in your bankroll.
2: Now what do you want?
8: 80.
2: Okay, the orchestra will play a longtime favorite. You tell me the name of it. Okay, Jack, play.
7: Jealous.
2: What is it?
8: My partner says jealous.
7: Jealous.
2: Oh, well, that's right. Jealous is right.
0: You now have $250.
2: $250. You want to go ahead?
7: Yes.
8: Mm-hmm. $90.
7: Well, we're on the
2: 90. Okay. Duke Ellington wrote this song, which became a big hit in 1942. You identify it. Music, maestro.

0: Okay, what is it?
1: Don't get around much anymore.
0: Well, apparently you do.
2: And you now have $340 in your bankroll.
0: Here's your last chance to beat the other couples.
3: 100.
0: 100 dollars?
3: Dollars, yeah.
0: And George White's scandals of 26. That's 1926. This song was introduced for the first time. What's the name of it?

0: Birth of the Blues.
1: The Birth of the Blues.
2: Howie, it's a big kiss. And besides all that, you have $440.
3: Thanks. Thanks and good luck from the DeSoto Plymouth dealers. I hope you two are very happy.
2: And that means that all three couples on our show tonight, in just 1 minute, will get the chance at the DeSoto Plymouth $3,500 question. Well, Groucho, here come the three couples, all of them timed for a chance at the DeSoto Plymouth big question. They'll write down their answer on the cards that we've given them, and if all three couples get it right, they'll divide the money among them.
3: Mob scene, Mary.
4: Oh, yes.
3: All right.
4: That's wonderful.
3: All right, here we go for $3,500. I'll give you 15 seconds to decide on a single answer between you. Think carefully, and please no help from the audience. James Fenimore Cooper wrote five historical novels: The Deer Slayer, Last of the Mohicans, The Pathfinder, The Pioneers, and The Prairie. For $3,500, what was the name given to this internationally popular series of novels? Write it down.

0: This is a blank.
1: From Miss Carr and her partner?
0: Miss Carr and Jimmy Walker. Yes. Leather stocking tails.
1: And what is yours?
0: No, leather stocking tails.
2: It's this couple here. Well, stick around. You come back here, please. You're both young.
0: Well, now, let's see. The gentleman, the Shriners Organization.
3: Al Malika.
0: And Jerry from Paducah.
4: Yeah. Barlow.
0: From Barlow. Well, that's close enough. You win $3,500. And how much in the quiz?
1: The all $440.
0: That's $3,940. Congratulations. From the more than 3,000 DeSoto Plymouth dealers from coast to coast, you bet your life.

0: Be sure to tune in again next Wednesday night at the same time for the Groucho Marx Show, when the big question will be worth $1,000. 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

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Music by Jack Meekin. 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

0: What has a hazelnut in every bite?
1: Sorry.
0: And thick milk chocolate for your delight?
1: Sorry.
0: Nougat and caramel golden light?
1: Sorry.
0: And don't forget the hazelnut in every bite. And again. What has a hazelnut in every bite?
1: Sorry.
0: Thick milk chocolate for your delight?
1: Sorry.
0: Nougat and caramel golden light? And don't forget the hazelnut in every bite.
1: Sorry.
0: A hazelnut in every bite.
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7: 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And now, Harold Perry, as Honest Harold, the homemaker.

0: Well, the talk of Melrose Springs this week is the big Thanksgiving play, The Courtship of Miles Standish, which is to be given at the local high school. The director and star of this epic drama is none other than the Orson Welles of Melrose Springs, Honest Harold. Right now, we find our impresario at home having a costume fitting for his role of John Alden.
1: Almost through, Mother.
2: Just a minute, Harold. You know, I think these old blue serge trousers are going to make fine knee breeches.
1: Oh, I guess so. A little tight, but I'll take it easy when I bow.
2: Hold still now. I'll just pin these pants up.
1: Put
2: a pin in front.
1: Yeah.
2: And a pin in back.
1: Watch it, Mother.
2: I just know the play will be wonderful with my son directing it and starring in it.
1: Thank you, Mother. I also rewrote it a little, too.
2: Oh, you did?
1: Yeah. My boss, Stanley Peabody, is playing Miles Standish. I cut his part way down.
2: Harold.
1: Yeah, and I built up my part of John Alden a little bit. You know, Theodora, the new dancing teacher, is playing Priscilla.
2: Oh, yes. She's very pretty.
1: Yeah, she sure is. I wrote some additional dialogue for my scene with her.
2: Additional dialogue?
1: Yeah, I put in a few kisses. Well, better get dressed and get right down to Theodora's dancing academy. There's a rehearsal call for our love scene this morning.
2: There is?
1: Yeah, I just called it. Yeah. I'll see you later, Mother.

0: Theodora, gosh, I'm glad she came into my life. Rehearsing with her is going to be lots of fun. I'll make this one of those real kisses. The kind would cost you $2 in a taxi cab. Yoo-hoo, Theodora!
1: Oh, hello, Angel Kate.
0: Hello.
1: How's little old Curly Lashes today?
2: Curly Lashes?
1: It was nice of you to come and see your little Theodora.
0: Well, of course, this is strictly business, Theodora. I came over to rehearse the play. So let's get down to kissing. Business.
1: All righty.
0: Of course, I made a few little changes in our scene. The way I got it now, Priscilla and John Alden are sitting on the sofa.
1: Sofa?
0: Mm-hmm.
1: Oh, clever, clever boy.
0: I thought so. Well, shall we sit down?
1: All righty.
0: And, oh, yes, I made one other little change. John Alden kisses Priscilla.
1: He kisses her?
0: Uh-huh.
1: Harold, isn't that going a little far for a pilgrim?
0: Well, haven't you ever heard of the Pilgrim's Progress? Yes, sir. We'll start the scene with my speech. Priscilla, I, John Alden, speak not for myself, but for my good friend, Captain Miles Standish.
1: Why don't you speak for yourself, John?
3: Me?
1: You're so handsome.
2: Well.
1: The most charming man I've ever seen.
0: Sounds good. Ooh, I wrote that.
1: You're so masterful. John.
0: Here it comes.
1: Why don't you kiss me?
0: All right. Pucker up, Priscilla.
1: Oh, there's someone at the door.
0: Oh, my goodness.
1: Come in.
4: Oh, here you are. Howdy, folks.
0: Pete, the town marshal.
4: Hope I ain't interrupting anything.
0: What do you want, Pete?
4: Well, I want to talk to you, boy.
1: You two big men go right ahead and talk. I'll be in the reception room.
0: Yeah. All right, Pete, what is it?
4: You were getting pretty cozy there, weren't you, boy? Priscilla and John Alden smooch in on the sofa. That's a doozy.
0: Now, Pete, what do you want to see me about?
4: Well, Harold, I'm having trouble with my part in the play. I keep forgetting all that stuff you told me to do.
0: Oh, for heaven's sake.
4: Maybe if I put it down in my notebook, I could keep it straight.
0: Well, all right, but hurry it up.
4: Well, let's see now. I come in and I say, I am a trapper lost in the wood. I wonder where I am at.
0: Don't just stand there, Pete. Look around.
4: Look around? Yeah, let me write that down.
0: Go on, Pete.
4: Oh, my. What is that behind the tree?
0: That's where you take four steps.
4: After I take four steps. Let me write that down.
0: Hurry up, Pete. Now, that's when you see the bear behind the tree.
4: The bear?
0: Yeah, remember? Doc Yancey is a bear.
4: Doc Yancey is a bear. Let me write that down. What comes next, Harold?
0: Now, that's where the bear growls. Grrr.
4: How do you spell grrr?
0: Come on. Pete, will you get on with the scene?
4: Oh, my. Here comes the bear.
5: Grrr.
4: What'd you say, Harold?
0: That was me growling.
4: Oh. Got stomach trouble, boy?
0: Pete, you're a dope. Why don't you write that down?
4: You're a dope. Sure, Harold, I can remember that. I'll see you later. Oh,
0: Theodora.
1: Yes, Harold, coming.
0: Sorry we were interrupted. Shall we rehearse the scene now?
1: All righty. Mm-hmm. John.
3: Yes, Priscilla.
1: Why don't you kiss me?
2: All right.
0: Ye gods, who's that?
1: Oh, come in.
6: Oh, hello, Miss Theodora.
1: Hello, Dr. Yancey.
6: Hello, Harold.
2: Hello, Doc.
0: What do you want, you old horse doctor?
6: Harold, I've been working on my part of the bear all morning, and I've got some wonderful ideas how to play.
0: Well, Doc, all you have to do is growl.
6: Oh, I know, but there's different ways to growl, Harold.
0: What?
6: Now, this is an angry bear.
0: Yeah.
6: Now, don't let it frighten you, Miss Theodore. I'm just acting.
0: Come on, Doc.
6: All right, now here goes.
1: Oh, that was wonderful, Dr. Yancey.
6: Thank you. Now, I could also make him a friendly bear like this. Then there's the melancholy bear whose mate's run away and left him. He's real sad, you know.
0: No wonder she left him.
6: And Harold, I had another idea.
0: What is it?
6: Well, suppose at the end of the scene, I get up on my hind legs and recite a poem.
0: A poem?
6: Yeah. It's a very dramatic poem called The Coward.
0: Yep.
6: It goes like this.
0: Some other time, Doc.
6: Jake Simpson was a coward, afraid of people half his size. If a gun went off, he'd run a mile. He was even afraid of flies.
0: Doc!
6: But cowards sometimes make heroes. When the town was struck by flood, the women deserted their children, and the husbands ran off in the mud.
0: Doc!
6: When the others had fled from the flood, from their wives and their little ones slid, did Jake leave his wife and his family? You bet your life he did.
0: Doc, that's horrible.
6: It is. Oh, well, all right, Harold. If you don't appreciate art, it's all right with me. Goodbye, Miss Theodora.
1: Goodbye, Doctor.
0: Goodbye, Doctor.
6: I'll practice some more.
0: Well, Theodora, let's...
7: Hello!
0: Now, who is that?
7: Oh, my goodness, the Firehouse Four. Well, hello, folks.
1: Hello, T.
7: I brought the boys over, Harold. Thought we might run over our number.
0: Not now, boys.
1: What are you cute fire laddies going to do in the show?
7: Well, ma'am, we come out dressed as Indians and sing Shortening Bread.
1: But that's not an Indian song.
0: That's the only one they know. It took them 5 years to learn that.
7: But, Harold, we fixed the number so we'll sound like Indians.
0: What?
7: You ready, fellas?
8: Mammy's little baby loves shortening, shortening. Mammy's little baby loves shortening bread.
0: Ugh. Four Nelson Eddies.
8: Mammy's little baby loves shortening, shortening. Mammy's little baby loves shortening bread.
0: Ugh. Indians, I mean fellas.
8: Put on the skillet.
0: Woo!
8: Whoop. Put on the lid.
0: Woo! Boys!
8: Mammy's gonna make it a shortening bread.
0: Ugh. Ooh, yourself. I'm getting out of here. What a morning. Oog. Oh, well, the show isn't on till tomorrow night. Still a lot of time to rehearse with Theodora. Yeah, and I have to laugh when I think of Stanley Peabody playing Miles Standish. He may be my boss at the radio station, but...
9: Hemp!
0: Oh, my goodness, speak of Peabody, and there he is.
9: Hemp, I want to talk to you.
0: Oh, hello, Stanley. Well, Miles Standish, have you learned your part for the play?
9: What part?
0: Huh?
9: When you first gave me the role, I had 12 pages of dialogue. Now I can put my part on a postage stamp.
0: And, brother, are you stuck with it?
9: I am unhappy with my part. Do you hear me?
0: Hear you? You almost blew me across the street, Stan.
9: I notice you gave yourself the best role in the play. John Alden.
0: John Alden? Oh, that isn't much of a part. Miles Standish is really the star.
9: Star? Huh. For four acts, all I do is fight Indians off stage.
0: Well, you win, don't you?
9: And you have all the love scenes with the girl.
0: Love scenes? Well, what do they mean, Stanley? Nothing. Anybody can do that. But Miles Standish is the role of a lifetime, an actor's dream. And because you're my old friend, Stanley, I gave the part to you.
9: Hemp, I'm touched. You're a real friend. But I can't let you make this sacrifice. We'll change parts, Hemp.
0: Huh?
9: I want you to be the star. And remember, you work for me, Hemp. Now, you're Miles Standish. That's an order.
0: But...
9: And I'll play the part of John Alden with all those silly little love scenes.
0: But...
9: I know we'll both be very happy with our new parts. Won't we, Miles?
0: Speak for yourself, John.

0: We will return for the second act of our story, Honest Harold, in just a moment. Just a little later this evening on CBS, screen star Paul Douglas will visit Bing Crosby, and the two of them will be reminiscing about the good old days. We hope you'll stay with us and be listening when Paul Douglas comes to call on Crosby later this evening.
1: I will.
0: The Bing Crosby Show is heard every Wednesday evening on most of these same CBS stations. And now, back to Honest Harold, the homemaker.

0: Well, it is the night before the Thanksgiving play, the courtship of Miles Standish. But Honest Harold hasn't much to be thankful for. He wound up with the part of Miles Standish, and his boss, Stanley Peabody, is going to do all the courting. Well, right now, we find our disappointed lover at home, just finishing dinner before going to dress rehearsal.
1: Oh, no, Harold. You mustn't feel bad just because you're not going to play John Alden.
2: Well...
1: And you look so distinguished in your Miles Standish costume. Oh, I can just see you standing there, stroking your beard.
2: Yeah, and while I'm stroking my beard, Stanley will be kissing Theodora. Oh.
1: But that's just in the play. They'll only be acting.
2: I don't know, Mother. Sometimes these acting romances get out of hand. Look at Errol Flynn.
1: Harold, I'm sure Theodora prefers you to Stanley.
2: I don't know, Mother. After all, he's a lot flashier than I am. He's the Chrysler type. What am I? Just a 36 Essex with a bent bumper.

0: He's the Chrysler type.
1: What am I?
0: Just a 36 Essex with a bent bumper.
2: Why don't you call Theodora right now and ask the driver to rehearsal?
1: Well...
2: I'm sure she'd be delighted.
1: Yeah, maybe you're right, Mother. No harm in trying.
0: Sure. Just because Theodora and Stanley are lovers in the play, that doesn't mean anything.
3: Hello?
0: Hello, Theodora. This is Harold.
3: Oh, hello, Angel Cake.
0: Yeah. Angel Cake, that's sweet. I was just wondering if I could drive you to the rehearsal at the high school tonight.
3: Oh, you're a darling to ask me.
2: Oh?
3: But I can't go with you.
0: Oh.
3: I'm going with Cutie Pie Peabody.
0: Cutie Pie Peabody?
3: Yes, in his little old Nile Green town and country.
0: Yep.
3: I hope you don't mind.
0: Mind? No, of course not. After all, what am I? Just a 36 Essex.
3: What?
0: Don't worry about me. I'll see you at the rehearsal, Miss Theodora. I've lost my Theodora. Here I am with a broken heart and a bent bumper.

0: everybody. 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Oop. A little close, too. Thank you. Now, this is the final dress rehearsal of our play, so let's get down to business, folks. First, we'll see if everybody is here. Gloria? giggling Gloria. Pete?
1: Here, boy.
0: Doc Yancey? Firehouse 4. Indians.
2: Oh, Indians. Okay, fellas.
3: Yep. Man's little baby loves shortening, shortening.
0: Boys.
3: Little baby loves shortening bread. Ugh.
0: That will do. Priscilla and John Alden. Theodore and Stanley. Those are out joyriding in Stanley's town and country. Well, who cares? We'll start without them. On stage, everybody. Where's my megaphone? All right, Raymond. Overture.
4: Okay, cuz. Take it, men.
0: Well, that sounds pretty good. That'll set the mood. Yeah, sure. Oh! Heaven's sake! Raymond! Raymond, cut that out! Stop it!
4: What's the matter, cuz?
0: To your information, Raymond, the pilgrims did not go in for Dixieland.
4: Oh.
0: And take that derby off that cornet. You got enough funny hats in this show now.
4: Okay, cuz.
0: Now, we'll take the prologue. Pilgrim maid, Gloria.
5: Oh, me?
0: Yeah, yes, you.
5: Gee, I don't know if I can do this.
0: Come on, Minnie, ha-ha.
5: Just a pilgrim maid.
6: That's right.
5: Who came from across the sea.
6: Good.
5: Across the sea. Across the sea.
0: You've crossed the sea three times. Now go on, Gloria.
5: Oh. And when we landed on the shore, we saw the
0: Indians. Indians.
2: Indians? Okay, fellas.
0: What?
3: Mammy's little baby loves shorting.
0: Oh, quiet.
5: And when we landed on the shore...
0: Never mind, Gloria. You'll never make it. We'll take it later.
7: Stanley.
0: Uh-oh. Theodora and Stanley.
7: You say the cutest thing, Stanley Wanley.
0: Stanley Wanley.
8: Oh, hello, Hemp.
6: Hello.
0: I hope it wasn't too much trouble for you to attend our rehearsal, Mayor.
7: Why, Haroldy Waroldy, I believe you're jealous.
0: Jealous? I am not. That's ridiculous. Just thinking about the show, that's all. On stage, everybody, immediately.
7: All right, Harold.
8: Come on, Theo.
0: Theo, eh? Certainly getting familiar.
8: We're ready, Hemp.
6: We're ready, Hemp.
0: All right, Miss Theodora. Stanley, we'll take your scene from the very beginning.
8: Oh, we know the beginning. Why don't we start where we sit on the sofa?
0: On the sofa?
8: Yes. You know, the part you rewrote.
0: I hate him.
8: Priscilla, I have come to speak for my friend.
9: Why don't you speak for yourself, John?
8: Me?
9: John, you're so handsome.

0: handsome. I've seen better looking skeletons than him.
1: You're so strong, so masterful.
2: Ah,
0: sneaky imitator.
1: John, John, my darling.
0: I can't stand this.
1: John, why don't you kiss me?
2: All right.
3: Cut!
2: Kemp, I insist on finishing this scene.
3: Yeah, but I have to rehearse my part, Stanley, Miles Standish.
2: Your part?
3: Yeah.
2: All you do is stand off stage and fight Indians.
4: Indians? Okay, fellas.
2: Quiet, you fool!
3: Keep it up, fellas. I'll sing it with you.
5: Man's a baby, shortening, shortening, man's a baby, shortening bread.

0: show's getting off to a good start. Overture's going fine. I'll just take another peek through this hole in the curtain now. Well, a lot of people out there. Well, Captain Miles Standish, the show must go on. Raymond has finished the overture. This is it. Pull up the curtain. Gloria, where are you?
1: Here I am.
0: Oh, well, go out on the stage. You're the prologue.
1: I feel so silly.
0: Stop that giggling, Gloria, and get out there.
1: All right.
0: Hope she doesn't fall in the footlights. Or do I?
2: I'm a little pilgrim maid.
1: Oh, hello, Raymond.
3: Hello, Gloria.
0: Gloria.
1: Psst. Oh, Harold.
0: God, she's got the giggles again. Curtain! Yeah, quartet's on next. Where are those Indians? Hey, Firehouse 4.
4: We're right here, Harold.
0: Oop! Don't sneak up on me with those moccasins on. And don't forget, boys, you back me up on my solo first, then you do short and brand.
4: Okay. Curtain!
0: Come on, boys. Follow me. Yeah. Thank you. Thank you. Glad you recognized me with this beard.

0: Hey, what's that?
1: Well, that's the fire bell, boys.
0: Oh, my goodness, what a time for a fire to break out.
1: Must be a short circuit at the beauty shop again. Follow me, men.
2: Boys, Indians.
1: Hey, we'll break down the doors with our tomahawks.
2: Fellas, fellas. Curtain.
1: All right, next scene, quick. The trapper and the bear. Places? Ready?
3: Yeah, I'm ready, boy.
1: How about you, Doc? Okay, curtain. Okay, Pete.
4: I am a trapper lost in the woods. I wonder where I am at. This is where I look around.
1: Well, he's doing the stage direction, too.
4: Oh, my. What is that behind the tree? Take four steps. What was that? A bear. A bear.
1: Go on, Doc. Go on, Doc. Growl.
3: Huh? Oh, it's me. Harold, I forget what I'm supposed to say next.
5: Get off the stage.
4: Get off the stage.
3: I can't think of a thing. Ain't I the dodo?
5: Get off of there before you get the bird.
1: Ye gods, will somebody say something?
3: All right, Harold, I'll save the day.
1: What?
3: Jake Simpson was a coward.
1: Oop.
3: Afraid of people half his size.
1: Oop.
3: If a gun went off, he'd run a mile.
1: Curtain!
3: Fly!
6: Oh, brother, what a night. Thank goodness it's almost over. Now I've got to watch that courtship scene with Stanley and Theodora that I wrote. Look at her out there at the spinning wheel. Gosh, she looks pretty. How could she be so fickle?
7: Out of my way. Out of my way, Hemp. I've got to make my entrance.
6: Oh, hello, Stanley.
7: Well, Captain Miles Standish, I'm going in and kiss your girl now.
6: Hope he gets a run in his stocking.
8: Oh, that must be John Alden now. Come in, John.
9: Coming, Priscilla.
8: John!
9: Priscilla, I must talk to you. Come, sit on the sofa.
6: Lounge lizard.
8: All righty. John, you are so handsome in your pilgrim suit.
6: Handsome? Looks like an ad for Quaker Oats.
8: You are so strong.
6: Here comes the kissing scene. I'll close my eyes.
8: So masterful.
9: Well, yes, I am. But I, John Alden, speak not for myself, but for my good friend, Captain Miles Standish, who waits without.
6: You said it.
9: Captain Standish is more handsome, strong, and masterful than I.
8: He is? Then why don't you send him in?
9: Yeah, what?
8: Come in, Milesy Wilesy.
6: What you doing? Say, that's me. Hey, coming, Priscilla.
9: Theodora, Priscilla.
8: Kiss me, Miles Standish.
6: You said it. Step aside, John, old boy.
7: Oh. Just a minute, Hemp. Miles Standish never got the girl. You don't know your Longfellow.
6: Well, you don't know this Shortfellow. pucker up, Priscilla. You go out and fight Indians, John.
10: Indians? Man's little baby, let's go.
6: Must have been a false alarm.

0: you. Thank you. Now I'd kind of like to take off my Miles Standish whiskers and be just plain Harold Perry for a moment and introduce to you a very charming lady, the winner of our national laugh contest, who came all the way from station WNOX in Knoxville, Tennessee, to be officially crowned Miss Mirthquake of 1950, Mrs. Lena Duncan. That's wonderful, but Mrs. Duncan, that was kind of a puny laugh. I don't think the folks in Knoxville heard that. Oh, I bet they heard that without benefit of radios. Been having a good time here in Hollywood.
1: I've had a wonderful time.
0: Oh, that's wonderful. And Mrs. Duncan, it made me very happy that you were our winner.
1: Thank you, Mr. Perry. It made me happy, too.
0: Oh? Well, I hope you're still happy, because we've led our honored guest a merry chase from the moment she stepped off that TWA plane. She's... Yes, sir, she spent a week at the Hollywood Country Club Hotel. We showed her off at MGM Studios, took her to glamorous serials. She met Amos and Andy Evard and Jack Benny, was on television with our Mr. Jack Meekin, did a broadcast with George Fisher, went to Cyrano de Bergerac premiere and had breakfast with Jimmy Starr this morning, even paid the check. I am just thinking about it, folks. Life in Knoxville is going to seem just a little humdrum after a week in Hollywood, isn't it?
1: It'll be good to get home.
0: It will? Your husband and son, eh? Well, I know that all the folks in Knoxville are mighty proud of you, Mrs. Duncan, and so are we. So at this time, I'd like to officially dub you Miss Mirthquake of 1950 and present you with your scepter. In behalf of our cast, Gloria Holliday, Joe Kearns, Jane Morgan, Parley Bear, Olin Soleil, Mari Alden, Eddie Firestone, Harry Stanton, and the Fire Boys, our writers Gene Stone and Jack Robinson, our director Norman McDonald, Jack Meekin, our musical director, Dave Light on sound, Joe Swagger, our engineer, Bob Lamond, our announcer, I'd like to thank everybody connected with the promotion of the Laugh Contest. You were wonderful, and wish you all a happy Thanksgiving. Good night, folks.
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4: From Hollywood, it's Dream Time. Ladies and gentlemen, the makers of Dream Shampoo are pleased to present the 14th in a series of new programs produced by Carlton Alsop and starring Don Ameche.
5: Let me sleep, will you, Blanche?
4: Francis Langford.
6: I just can't stand that snoring.
4: And Danny Thomas.
7: Thank you. Thank you. I just want to say I'm sorry I couldn't be with you last week, and may I take this opportunity to express my sincerest thanks to a great guy who pinch hit for me, Red Skelton. And by the way, where's our host? Oh, Don Ameche.
5: Hi, Danny. I'm glad to see you back.
7: Thanks, thanks. By the way, Don, I listened last week. I heard you tell Francis that during my spare time I was a babysitter, and I resent it.
5: Well, do you deny it?
7: No, I just resent it.
5: You know, Danny, you'd get much better jobs if you learned to make friends quickly.
7: But how?
5: Well, be neighborly. The philosophy is to walk up to even a total stranger, throw your arms around him and say, let's be friends.
7: Yeah, I did that the other day and I got slugged.
5: Why?
7: I don't know. It just doesn't seem to work on girls.
5: You know, Danny, I think your problem lies in the fact that you're ignorant of the social graces. How much schooling have you had?
7: I went to school for 3 years.
5: Oh, well, I went to school for 14 years.
7: Well, some people learn faster than others. Don, if I had my choice, I'd have gone to Vassar.
5: Oh, Danny, Vassar is devoted to girls.
7: What do you think I'm devoted to, ducks?
5: Now, Danny, you know, schooling isn't enough. To be a true gentleman, one must have a background of generations of culture.
7: Mr. Ameche, it may interest you to know that I have an Anglo-Saxon genealogy.
5: Are you sure?
7: How can I be sure? I don't even know what it means.
5: No, I thought so. You see, Danny, if you're going to make friends, you must avoid making embarrassing social errors. For instance, now, the last time you were at my house, you finished dinner and you put your feet on the table.
7: Oh, now, wait, Don.
5: Well, you did, didn't you?
7: Well, I did put my feet on your table, but I took my shoes off first. I mean, you're just trying to embarrass me, that's all. Look, I know all about that etiquette stuff, like when you take your girl to a pool room, you're supposed to let her shoot first. You're not kidding me.
5: If Emily Post is listening, you're making the best years of her life the worst.
7: What am I supposed to do, eat chewing gum with a knife and fork?
5: We'll talk about that later. Right now, Francis Langford will sing, "You Can't See the Sun When You're Crying." Thank you.

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2: Say, Francis, Elsa Maxwell's having an old-fashioned bundling party tonight. You want
1: to
2: come?
1: I'd love to.
3: Hey, could I come?
2: I said bundle, no loose packages.
1: Oh, he can come, can't he, Don?
2: I guess so, but I hope he doesn't embarrass us.
1: What do you mean?
2: Well, he thinks he's a social lion. He doesn't even know which part of the olive to throw away.
3: Maybe I don't, Don, but let me tell you something. I don't need culture. You can have your etiquette, and I don't want to be a member of Cat Face Society. Who wants to drink coffee from a demitasse?
2: Well, what's wrong with coffee in a demitasse?
3: Nothing, but did you ever try to dunk a donut in that small cup? Don, I'm afraid classy living is not for me. I was meant for the more horrible things in life, like drinking coffee from a coffee cup. And who cares whether I go to your party? 2-1, they'll serve turkey. And who cares for turkey? If all the turkeys in the world were laid end to end, that's the part I'd get. I'm satisfied to have my dinner where I have it every night, at a hot dog stand called the Heroic Lunch. You just stand up and take it. Who wants to be tied down to tradition? In society, one must tub every day. Hooray. It's all right, I like the tub, but if there's no hot water, I basin.
2: Well, you know, just as well you don't go to the party, Danny. You are definitely not a member of Cafe Society, and the girls would find you very dull.
3: Oh, they would, huh?
2: Yes, these ladies of society have a very high IQ.
3: So what's an IQ? As far as I'm concerned, an IQ is something you look for in a girl after you've looked at everything else. There's one thing that bothers me. Am I such a social outcast because I'm not a member of Cafe Society? Is it such a big thing to go to Ciro's or Macambo's every night? After all, what is a Hollywood nightclub? Want to know? I'll tell you. It's a place where a table of people from Toledo look over at a table of people from Milwaukee and say, gee, these movie stars look just like the folks back home. Culture. Etiquette. There's such a thing as being too proper.
2: Oh, come now, Danny. You're exaggerating.
3: You don't believe me, huh?
2: No.
3: Now, Mr. Amici, I shall prove my point. Exhibit A. Did you ever hear the story of Swanky Bill? If he weren't so ultra, he'd be living still. Why, when he smoked a cigar, people used to say he had more class than the fellow who threw it away. He had lots of dash when he flicked that ash. Now Bill retained his manners and his cultured air, although he thought the judge's verdict quite unfair. He gave him 7 years, but William wasn't grim. He was so polite, he asked the judge to pardon him. What a well-bred lad. What finesse he had. Now when he got out, he met up with the social crowd. And he was never vulgar or uncouth or loud. And with his attire, he was so genteel. He wore the very smartest jewels a man could steal. He was really great, with such perfect taste. While dining with a duke, from whom he stole a G, he raised his little finger when he drank his tea. And as a result, poor William died. Because the tea wasn't tea, it was cyanide. He was so well bred, but he's awfully dead. That's the end.
4: end of Exhibit A. Exhibit B.
3: I shall never forget the party I attended, given by Lady Nelson in honor of her daughter, Half Nelson. It was a sultry night, and I was on the terrace, smoking a cigarette in a dinner jacket. I don't know why a cigarette should be in a dinner jacket, but that's society for you. Suddenly, a woman notices me.
5: Hello there. My name's Patricia.
3: Mine's Daniel. Nice meeting you and all that sort of rot.
5: Well, I don't believe we've ever met before.
3: Hardly. I've been traveling. The Far East.
5: Oh, was it interesting?
3: The Far East? Oh, yes. Full of Far Easterners, you know. Yes, I spent 3 years at the American Hotel in Shanghai.
5: Why, how extremely weird. How did you ever manage with the food shortage over there?
3: Ingenuity, my dear, ingenuity. I had a cow in my hotel room.
5: How could you get a cow in your hotel room?
3: We registered as Mr. and Mrs.
5: Oh, it sounds simply fabulous, old boy. By the way, are you married?
3: Oh, yes. Charming girl. Charming.
5: Anyone I might know?
3: I doubt it. Don't know her myself.
5: Come now, of course you know her.
3: No, really. I met her on an impulse. You see, her pater pulled a gun on me.
5: Her pater?
3: Yes, her mother, you know.
5: Oh, you're terribly fascinating. Oh, I wager you're the type who likes to sit around the house with a pipe.
3: That's right.
5: Oh, you're a dreamer?
3: No, a plumber.
5: Oh, how droll. I meant the kind of pipe from which a man draws dreams. The material for smoke rings.
3: Oh, but I can't blow smoke rings.
5: Why not?
3: Square mouth.
5: Sir, you're pulling my leg.
3: How else can I get them even?
2: Excuse me, Lady Patricia, but this man is obviously insulting you.
3: Oh, no, I was just being gay. You see, my friends call me a buffoon, a jester.
2: You, sir, are boorish, crass, overwhelmingly illiterate, and completely repugnant.
3: How much of that is good?
2: Please leave these premises and I'll see to it that my political friends in England, France, Italy, the Netherlands, and the Balkans forbid you to enter their country. Now, what have you to say?
3: How are things in Glacamora? Now, the moral of the story, and there must be a moral, seems to evade me, but let's not quarrel.

0: Not 50%, not 75%, but 100%.
1: Yes, Dreen shampoo reveals 100% of the natural beauty of your hair. 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
1: 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Our lovely Dreen girl, Frances Langford, with Carmen Dragonetti's orchestra, sings, "There Is No Greater Love."

0: And now Don Ameche and Francis Langford as John and Blanche Bickerson in The Honeymoon is Over, written by Phil Rapp. The Bickersons have retired. Mrs. Bickerson lies tense and awake in the darkness as poor husband John, victim of a rare type of insomnia which keeps the patient in a complete lethargy for 8 hours at a time, offers valid proof of his agonizing affliction. Listen.
1: This has been going on since 9 o'clock. Oh, please, not that again. John! John! Quit it!
2: Quit it, Blanche.
1: John! There must be something that'll put a stop to that hideous snoring. Why do you do it?
2: Do what, Blanche?
1: Snore. Snore.
2: Okay.
1: John! I'm going out of my mind. For years, you've been telling people you've got insomnia. And you not only sleep like a log, but you sound like you're sawing it.
2: Very funny.
1: It isn't funny, it's tragic. There's the clock again. 2 o'clock. I've counted that thing chime 45 times since we went to bed, and I still haven't slept.
3: Well, how do you expect to sleep? You're going to lie there counting chimes. Throw the darn clock out. It's keeping me awake, too.
1: You wouldn't wake up if we had Big Ben in the room.
3: Big Ben who?
1: I'm a nervous wreck. I've got crow's feet around my eyes. My forehead's all wrinkled. My chin is sagging. I'm beginning to look like an old hag. It's true, isn't it?
3: I wouldn't say that.
1: Why not, John?
3: I'll be awake for the rest of the night.
1: You do think it's true, though, don't you?
3: What's true?
1: I'm beginning to look like an old hag.
3: You are not beginning to look like an old hag.
1: Why do you emphasize beginning?
3: All right. You're not beginning to look like an old hag.
1: That sounds even worse.
3: Well, how do you want me to say it?
1: Say I look beautiful.
3: Okay, I look beautiful. Good night.
1: Oh, I don't know how a man could be so cruel. Is it any wonder I'm getting old before my time?
3: What time is it?
1: It's after 2 o'clock and I haven't slept a wink.
3: Well, go to sleep.
1: You can't stand their side of me, can you, John?
3: I can stand it fine.
1: Before we were married, you used to say such beautiful, poetic things. You don't anymore.
3: Oh, well, Blanche, how do you expect me to feel poetic at 2 o'clock in the morning?
1: You used to feel that way at 3 o'clock before we were married. Say something poetic.
3: Humpty Dumpty sat on the wall. Humpty Dumpty had a
1: great
3: fall.
1: Oh, stop it. You're just trying to irritate me now.
3: Well, what do you want me to say?
1: You know what I want you to say.
3: Okay. Blanche, when I look into your eyes, time stands still. Are you satisfied?
1: No.
3: But why not?
1: That might also mean I have a face that would stop a clock.
3: Well, if the shoe fits, wear it. I want to get some sleep.
1: You're not going to make me believe I'm hideous and ugly, John Bickerson. Huh. It isn't so long ago I won a beauty contest in my hometown.
3: Long enough.
1: I never hear you tell any of your friends about it.
3: Oh, Blanche, a man can't go around telling his friends that his wife was Miss Clam Harbor Lighthouse of 1931.
1: You make it sound as though I were the only girl in the contest. What about my sister, Clara?
3: What about her? Plenty. You won it, didn't you?
1: I'd like to hear you talk that way about Gloria Gooseby.
3: Oh, now, don't start with Gloria Gooseby.
1: The way you drool every time you look at her, you'd think she was Miss America.
3: I don't drool when I see anybody. I hate Gloria Gooseby.
1: Then why do you keep inviting her here to dinner?
3: I didn't invite her. You did.
1: Don't change the subject. If it weren't for the fact that her husband Leo is such a nice person, I wouldn't have either of them in the house. And the dinner was awful.
3: Well, you cooked it, Blanche.
1: Yes, but the thought of that horrible Gloria Gooseby coming to dinner got me all confused and it ruined everything. The minute I turned my back, the roast caught on fire and I had to throw soup on it to put it out.
3: You should have thrown that pie on it, too.
1: There was nothing wrong with the pie.
3: I hate lemon meringue and you know it.
1: It wasn't lemon meringue. It was apple pie.
3: Well, what was that yellow stuff on top?
1: The crust got burned, and I had to put some unguentine on it.
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A fiery horse with the speed of light, a cloud of dust, and a hearty, hey-yo, Silver, the Lone Ranger.

0: In the early days of the western United States, outlaws and Indians roamed the frontier. The local sheriffs were powerless to control them, and it was not until the Lone Ranger started his great fight for justice that law and order were established in the new territory. Return with us now to those thrilling days of yesteryear when adventure lay at the end of every trail. From out of the past come the thundering hoofbeats of the great horse Silver. The Lone Ranger rides again. In the courtyard of the mission, the Lone Ranger sat astride Silver. At his side stood the good Padre, who had long been the masked man's friend. He held a letter in his hand and began to read aloud.
1: The people here no longer speak to us. Even those who had been our friends turn away when they meet us on the street. We are hated by all, though no one dares to claim that we share in the guilt they have fixed upon my son. Padre, a manhunt is a terrible thing. Everywhere ride men who would kill my son upon sight. Our home is watched constantly. Frequently it is searched. All this, when, as heaven is my witness, my son is innocent. I write to you, Padre, having heard that the Lone Ranger is your friend. If he can help us, my gratitude will go with him all the days of my life. If he cannot, well, then I shall understand and not let sorrow make me bitter. Sorrow, I have read, must come to everyone.
2: That is all?
1: All, my friend, except the name she signs.
2: And that?
1: Mary Garland.
2: Garland?
1: Then you have heard?
2: Her son is Vance Garland.
1: See.
2: She speaks of a manhunt, Padre. It's been years since there was a hunt to compare with it.
1: A crime of which her son has been accused is a most horrible crime, amigo.
2: 40 men and women deliberately left to die of thirst as they crossed the desert. Permitted to die and to suffer terribly before they died. Because one man was a coward.
1: But I have lived long, my friend. Long enough to learn that the truth can sometimes be made to appear a lie. Perhaps all that we've heard is not so. And would it not be most terrible also if an innocent man should be punished for such a deed?
2: You're right, Padre.
1: Then you will help?
2: I ride at once.
1: But you have not eaten.
2: Where the Garlands live is a long journey. No, Padre. There'll be time for food when Silver must rest.
1: And Tonto?
2: Is riding here. I shall meet him on the trail.
1: Then I shall not attempt to detain you, amigo.
2: Adios, Padre.
1: Hasta la vista.
2: Come on, Silver.
3: Hail, Silver! Away!
0: The great horse leaped forward at the command of his master, the silver hoofs making thunder on the trail, away from the mission and westward. On the trail ahead, Tonto galloped toward his friend.
3: Aye, Kimosabe!
4: Aye!
3: Back, Tonto! We ride to the west! Back, Kimosabe! Come on, Silver! Come on!
0: 3 days later, not far from the town of Oak Ridge, a careworn woman stood at the window of a weather-beaten house. She gazed across the prairie and...
5: Oh. What is it, Ma?
6: Ted, come here quickly.
5: You see something?
6: There, beyond the grove.
5: Horsemen?
6: A white horse and a paint.
5: Ma, you think it's them?
6: I don't dare hope.
5: Oh, wait. Look, it must be, see? One of them's masked and the other... The other's a redskin.
6: The Lone Ranger and Tonto.
5: Golly.
6: Thank heaven.
5: Here they come, Ma.
6: Hurry, unbar the door.
5: Yeah.
7: Hi.
2: This is the Garland place?
6: Oh, the Padre found you. He sent you here.
2: Yes.
6: Come in, please. Ted, bar the door again.
5: Uh-huh.
2: You always bar the door?
6: Oh, yes.
5: If we didn't, they'd bust right in on us.
2: They?
6: Those who would kill my son.
5: They're all a suspicion that he sneaked back here somehow.
2: You must be Vance's brother.
5: Uh-huh. I'm Ted.
6: You and Tonto, you've come to help.
2: Mrs. Garland, I can make you no promises. If Vance is innocent, I'll do everything in my power to prove it. But if he's guilty...
6: Yes.
2: Then I must see that he's brought to justice.
5: Vance ain't no more guilty than I am.
6: He isn't. I know he isn't.
2: Tell me what you can.
5: You better talk fast, Ma. Somebody's bound to have seen him ride here.
2: Tonto, keep watch. Let us know if anyone comes.
8: How to do that?
2: Now then, Mrs. Garland, to save time, I'll tell you what I know, and you can add what I've left out. I've heard the story that's been spread across the state. A party of settlers reached Oak Ridge and decided to cross the desert. They hired your son to guide them. They set out, and nothing more was heard of them. Then, a month later, an Indian scout rode into town with the news that the entire party had died of heat and thirst, according to the evidence. Am I right so far?
4: Yes.
2: Further evidence seemed to indicate that Vance must have taken a wagon, hitched his horse to it, and driven alone to Alkali Springs for water. It was assumed he'd done this to save the party the extra miles they'd have had to travel. The entire group had gone by way of the springs.
7: Well, that's the way it looked.
2: No doubt he ran into a party of Apaches at the springs. The horses, including his saddle horse, were found killed by arrows. The wagon was burned. But Vance somehow escaped. The springs aren't far from the northern edge of the desert. And Vance, afoot, left a trail that showed he reached it.
4: Yes. Yes, that's true also.
2: So people have drawn the obvious conclusion. If Vance was able to escape the Apaches, then he could have sent smoke signals to guide the settlers to the spring after the Apaches had left. The settlers, unable to read trail sign, could not reach water otherwise.
7: Well, he'd have sent a signal if he could.
2: It's claimed, however, that he didn't, because he feared smoke would bring the Apaches back. It's claimed that to save his own life, he sacrificed the lives of 40 others.
4: Maybe he wanted to keep the settlers from being attacked.
2: Signs revealed there couldn't have been more than half a dozen red men. Indians don't attack whites unless they greatly outnumber them.
4: Oh, please.
2: Yes?
4: I know that mothers are said to be the last to really know their son's character. But Vance wasn't a coward. He didn't have an ounce of cowardice in him.
7: I tell you, mister, my brother didn't savvy what it meant to be scared.
2: Guilty or not, Vance is hiding somewhere. Have either one of you an idea where that's likely to be?
4: No.
7: I can't. Can't think of no place.
2: Ted.
7: Yeah?
2: You didn't answer honestly. You either know or suspect something.
7: Well,
2: Talk.
7: Now, look, mister, I don't
2: well?
7: Know. I got an idea. Just an idea, that's all. I haven't even told it to Ma. I'd tell it to you if I figured it was for Vance's good, but if when you find him, you're just going to drag him back here where he'd likely be lynched,
2: Ted,
7: then I...
2: You heard what I told your mother. If Vance deliberately left those people to die, then I won't interfere in his punishment. But if I feel he isn't guilty, I'll give him every chance to clear his name.
7: You won't go back on that. You give Vance a real chance?
2: I will.
7: Then I'll tell you.
8: They're men.
7: I knew it.
8: There are plenty of horsemen.
2: Our coming was reported in town, and they're here to investigate. Quick, Ted. We've only got a minute.
7: Ride to Wild Horse Canyon. Go clear to the end of it. There's a cave there. I haven't got time to tell you how to find it, but you will if you look close enough. Me and Vance found it when we was kids. We used it to hide out in when we was camping, and we never told nobody about it. If he had the chance, mister, that's where Vance headed for.
2: Right. Come on, Tommy.
9: Want me to ride along?
2: Stay there. We'll get in touch with you when we can.
10: Come on, Silver. Get him up, Scout.
11: Silver, away!
3: Hey, drop back, Tonto.
10: We go canyon now.
3: To the desert first. To Alkali Springs.
10: Not find sign there.
3: Most of the signs may be gone, but something must be left. And what there is, I want to see. Hurry, old fellow, hurry!
10: Get him up, Scout. Get him up!
0: The Lone Ranger and Tonto quickly outrode the pursuit. Most of the horsemen turned their mounts toward town. Four, however, rode back to the Garland place and...
12: Come on.
7: You and Cliff coming in, Slim.
13: Lead the way.
14: They seen us coming, all right.
15: Yell to them.
14: Open the door. Open up. We know you're in there.
13: Hell, show them we mean business.
14: We'll get in. Open up before we bust the door in. You hear us? We'll bust right in.
15: There's somebody.
16: Get ready.
14: Now!
17: You! All right, reach!
14: No, you don't.
17: With your hands
4: I've got you covered, too.
14: Hey, easy with that shotgun.
4: Keep your hands in the air. I'll give you both barrels. I'm sick and tired of you coyotes breaking into my home anytime you wish.
14: Now, look here, ma'am.
4: Wait. In the first place, my son never did what he's been accused of doing.
8: Now, wait a minute.
4: Don't interrupt. But even if he had, it would never justify the treatment Ted and I have suffered. You spy on us. You break into our home whenever you please. You, Cal. There was a time when you called yourself our friend. I can remember when I nursed your wife when she was ill. But those things don't count now. Friendship, loyalty, nothing matters. All that matters is killing. If you found my boy, you'd shoot him down without a chance to explain. Well, you can do what you wish to Ted and me. But nothing you do will ever make us do one thing to help you capture Vance. I've nothing more to say.
7: But I have.
8: Yeah?
7: You saw the masked man and the redskin, but you don't know who they are. Well, gents, that was the Lone Ranger and Tonto. They come here because they're on our side. Now, just what do you think of that?
15: What are you talking
14: about? I don't believe it.
16: You're just running a bluff.
4: Think what you wish. But now get out.
7: Go on your way.
8: You got the drop on us, but we ain't done with you.
7: Sure, if you value your hides.
4: And don't forget, the masked man's for us.
16: You fellas think that was really the Lone Ranger?
8: Gosh, I don't know.
16: It'd be funny, him sticking up for a yellow coyote like that. Well, are you going into town?
14: Not just now, Cal. Me and Cliff's got something we have to do.
16: Uh-huh. You coming, Ben?
8: Yeah.
16: Get up.
2: Slim.
14: I know what you're thinking, Cliff.
2: They wasn't lying. If that was the Lone Ranger, that redskin part of his...
14: Which, now that I think of it, I got a hunch it was.
2: And we'd better be making tracks for Wild Horse Canyon.
16: Get along, boy.
0: In the desert, at Alkali Springs, 48 hours later, we found all we can here, Kemosabe. Time and the others who have been here to investigate before us have pretty well confused the signs.
17: Not right.
2: There are several things that need explaining.
17: We find them out.
2: Here's over. Call Scout Tonto.
18: Here, Scout.
2: You filled the canteens?
17: Them full. Where we go?
2: To find the one man who should be able to give us the rest of the facts, Kemosabe. To Wild Horse Canyon and Vance Garland. Let's get going.
18: Come on, Silver.
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18: Hello, Silver. Away!
0: The curtain falls on the first act of our Lone Ranger drama. Before the next exciting scenes, please permit us to pause for just a few moments.

0: Now to continue our story. Slim and Cliff did not cross a desert to reach Wild Horse Canyon, but stopping only to pick up supplies, followed a route that skirted the desert, heading first to the north, then west again. They made three camps, and late in the afternoon of the fourth day, they entered a narrow canyon walled by towering cliffs and floored by jagged boulders. They pressed forward until a voice hailed them with...
1: Hey,
2: whoa, whoa, whoa.
1: Just stay right there.
3: It's all right, Yuma. It's us. It's me and Cliff.
4: Show yourself, Yuma.
1: Oh, so it is you fellas, eh?
3: We come to give you a warning.
4: Huh? Warning? What's wrong?
5: We was told the Lone Ranger was looking for Vance.
4: You're loco.
3: Well, we seen two fellas that could have been him and that redskin he trails with.
5: Where is Vance?
4: Inside the cave.
3: He spill it yet?
4: Not a thing.
3: I'm just about through monkeying with that fella. Things have changed. We ain't got the time to waste that we had afore. Come on, Cliff. Let's go in there and work him over some.
5: Leave the horses here?
3: Yeah.
4: Now, hold on.
3: Well,
4: look here, Slim. You can't do it that way. Once you get tough with him, he'll be on to the truth. You can't try to force him to talk and still make him think we just happened onto him by accident. He'll be suspicion things. And he'll know blame well we ain't been feeding and hiding him because we're his pods.
3: Who cares what he thinks?
4: I care. Because as long as we've gone this far, I want that cash. And we won't get it by threat. You can take my word for it.
3: Well, come along.
4: You're going to do it my way?
3: For now, but not for much longer. I'll give you another week, and if he ain't talked then, I'm using my system.
5: With the Lone Ranger horning in, we ain't got much more time.
4: Where's he now?
3: Dunno, but I'd give a heap if I did.
5: Watch out, pushing through these brambles here.
3: No!
4: Makes pretty good cover to hide the cave, don't it? Carefully ahead.
1: Vance! Hi, Vance!
6: Hi, Jim, gentlemen.
1: Couple of friends to see you. Been sleeping?
6: Some. Oh, howdy, Slim.
1: Howdy. How are you?
6: Hey, what brings you here so soon?
3: Bad news, fella.
6: Huh?
3: Ever hear of a masked hombre that's called the Lone Ranger?
6: Who ain't? But what's
4: that? Slim says he's after you, kid.
6: Lone Ranger? After me? But Yuma, Slim! But that ain't bad news. Why, that's just what we want. That's just the one fella that can prove I never run out of them folks I hired to guide.
1: You don't get it. A masked hombre figures you're guilty.
3: But sure, all he aims to do is to find you so as you can be strung up.
4: The Lone Ranger ain't got no reason to figure you weren't to blame, Vance.
6: I could just talk to him.
3: Talk to that fella? He'll throw down on you so fast you think he's grease lightning. The next thing you'll know, you'll be dancing a jig at the end of him.
6: I've always heard he's fair.
5: Sure. And he's got the true facts to go on. But he can make a mistake, can he? What you got to keep in mind, Vance, is that me and Slim and Yuma are the only folks in the whole state that credit your story.
6: Well, maybe you're right.
4: Well, sure. That's how it
6: Hold it.
5: What's that?
6: Hold it, I said. Somebody out in front. Didn't you hear him? Yuma, turn out that lamp.
4: Yeah.
3: Shut up!
6: Get your guns ready.
5: Look.
6: Yeah?
5: I saw him begin to light from outside just then. He's wearing a mask.
6: Wait till he steps in. Let him have it. Oh, hold on. You can't shoot him down. That might be the Lone Ranger.
4: Shut up, did you?
5: We'll handle this.
4: There he comes.
5: Now.
6: Watch out!
3: Blast you!
4: Missed. Shoot again!
6: No, you can't shoot him down in cold blood.
3: My hand!
7: Come on, fellow. Me get him.
3: Blast you, Vance!
7: Vance Garland?
6: Yeah, but I never done what you figure I did, masked man. Honest, I never. Give me a chance to explain. You gotta believe me.
7: Turn up that lantern, Tonto.
8: How to do that?
7: Vance, that's what I came here for, to hear your story.
6: How'd you know where to look for me?
7: Your brother said you might be here.
6: But Ted wouldn't have told you unless...
7: Well?
6: Unless he figured you'd give me a fair shake.
7: I promised him I would.
6: There, you see, fellas? That's what I said. I told you the masked man wouldn't do nothing that wasn't right.
3: Yeah, we didn't know that...
6: Mister?
7: Yes?
3: You were really on the kid's side?
7: I'm willing to give him the chance to prove he's innocent.
3: Gosh, we didn't figure you'd give Vance a chance. We're friends of his, too. I hope you ain't holding it against us for firing at you. I mean, anybody would have done the same the way you busted in here.
7: Forget it.

0: I mean, anybody would have done the same the way you busted in here.
1: Forget it. Dotto, take these fellows outside. I want to talk to Vance alone for a moment.
0: Just a second.
1: Outside.
0: Come along, fellas.
1: Well, Vance, when I first rode here, I was convinced you were guilty. Since then, I've investigated. And now I'm not so sure. But first, I want to hear your story of what happened.
2: You mean after I went for water that time?
1: Everything.
2: Well, look, mister, I'll give you nothing but the straight facts. I drove alone to fill the case of the Springs, just like you've likely heard. And I was attacked by Apaches, like you must have heard, too. They killed my horses and burned the wagon. But when I dug in behind cover and showed fight, they lit out. But it ain't true what folks are saying, that I sneaked away without doing what I could for the settlers. I did make a smoke to bring him to Springs. It's more, I lived on nothing but water for 3 days, waiting for him to show up. They didn't, so at last there wasn't nothing I could do but give up and try to save myself.
1: That agrees with the facts I've discovered. The place where you'd built your smoke had been covered by sand. But when Tonto and I investigated, the wind had blown enough away to reveal the truth.
2: Stranger.
1: Yes?
2: There's another thing. Something I ain't even told Slim and them, because even if they have been friends to me, I figured I couldn't tell that except there's somebody I was positive about.
1: What is it?
2: Before I went for water that time, there were some things happened that made me wonder if maybe outlaws wasn't following our party. A couple of times I seen riders in the distance, but they always galloped away, so... Well, I advised them settlers to hide their cache somewheres and send back for it later. Well, that cache must still be where it was first hid.
1: Yes?
2: At the base of Needle Rock, over where all them gullies are.
1: I know the place.
2: Are you figuring to help me?
1: I believe I can, with the help of your friends. How did you meet them?
2: Oh, that was sometime after I got clear of the desert. I was making for town afoot, never thinking that I'd be blamed for what had happened. They come along and told me the talk in town and said I'd better hide. I suggested this place, so here I am.
1: I see. We're going outside.
2: Yeah?
1: I've got a plan that may clear you. I'll explain it to the others also. Men.
3: Yeah? What do we do now?
1: I just explained to Vance that I'd found evidence that might clear him. I found more I haven't told him about yet. Signs that indicate the war party that attacked him wasn't an Apache war party, but whites disguised as Indians.
4: Okay, is that the truth?
1: It is. Slim, I believe the best thing Vance can do is tell the truth to the law. And that's added to the fact that there's cash buried at the foot of Needle Rock, which he has made no attempt to get for himself. There's a possibility he'll be believed.
2: Gosh, I don't know now.
3: Vance? The masked fellow's right.
1: Slim, I want you and your friends to ride to town after the sheriff. Tonto and I'll stay here to protect Vance from discovery before your return.
3: Sure, we'll be glad to go, won't we, fellas?
5: Sure, yeah.
2: But it seems like such a thin chance.
5: Ah, Vance, it was you yourself that said the masked man was the army to clear this up, didn't you?
2: Yeah.
4: Then you just leave things to him.
1: Everything will work out all right. All right, men, get going. The sooner you return with the sheriff, the better.
3: Mister, we're on our way.
6: Slim and his companions mounted and rode off in the direction of town. Once out of sight, they changed their course and headed towards the desert.
3: That masked hombre's supposed to be slick.
7: Yeah,
4: he played right into our hands.
3: We should ride to town. We'll go there, sure. But not until after we pick up that cash first. And the message we give the sheriff won't be the one the masked man's figuring out. Get up.
4: Get up. Get up.
6: They rode first to Alkali Springs, where they made sure of a plentiful supply of water. Then they struck out for Needle Rock, a prominent landmark in the desert. It was a hard journey, one of hot days under the sun and bitterly cold nights when the sun had set. But finally, just 2 hours after dawn, one morning...
8: Needle Rock!
7: Whoa, there.
5: Come on.
4: See any signs of digging anywheres?
3: What's that over there?
4: That looks like it.
5: Hurry up.
3: I want to get my hands on that cache.
4: There was digging here, sure enough. What do we dig with? Hey, hand me that sharp rock over there. Give me a hand, Slim.
3: Here. Water!
4: What's wrong with the horses?
5: Hey, the masked man.
1: Stand back.
3: Water!
1: I'm taking your horses and water. I'm leaving you here in the desert, just like those settlers were left.
4: Well, hold on.
5: You can't do that.
1: Unless you're willing to tell the truth.
3: What are you talking about?
1: I told you where the settlers had hidden their money to see what you would do. I saw you head for the desert, I rode ahead of you. Now I want the truth, and fast.
3: We don't know what you're talking about.
5: You can't frame us.
1: Very well. I'll return when you're in a...

0: a willing frame of mind. Come on, Silver.
1: Hey, come back with our horses.
2: Come back here. Come on back.
3: Tricked. Blast him.
2: And we ain't got no more chance of making our way to water a foot than buffaloes have of flying.

0: Slim and his companions soon began to suffer the tortures of thirst. To add to their misery, the masked man always remained in sight, although just beyond gunshot. Once, as if by accident, he dropped a canteen, and the men recovered it. But when that was gone, their misery increased. Slim held up his hands in surrender, and followed by Cliff and Yuma, staggered toward the pile of rocks where the masked man was waiting for them.
1: We give up, mister.
2: Water.
1: We gotta have water.
3: Ready to tell the truth? We're
1: gonna tell you the whole thing. Just give us water.
3: Keep your hand from your gun. First suspicious move you make, and I shoot.
1: Don't shoot.
2: You got us all right.
3: Over here.
1: Water.
3: The truth first, then water.
1: But we got...
3: Quick.
2: You tell it, Slim.
1: And then you let us drink?
3: Yes.
1: You was right about us being disguised like Apaches. That's what we done. Us and some fellas in town.
3: But why didn't you hold up the party? Why did you go to the trouble of attacking Vance at the springs?
2: That's all we was going to do at first, stranger. Just hold them settlers up.
1: Then we seen how we could get rid of them by letting them die of thirst. So we done it. That way the blame would be put on Vance. And there would be nobody left to testify against us.
4: And no signs of fighting or anything.
3: How about the smoke signal Vance sent up? Why didn't the settlers ride to it?
2: Slim here told him the smoke was made by Apaches. He sent them off in another direction. They said they'd find water.
3: Really sending them further from water all the time?
2: Yeah.
3: Afterwards, when you found they didn't have the cash you'd expected, and you trailed Vance and hoped to get him to tell what had happened to it, huh?
1: That's right. Give me water.
2: Water, please.
3: The sheriff will take care of that.
1: Huh? The sheriff?
5: You bet I will. Come on, fellas. Grab these skunks.
1: They was hid behind the rocks.
3: Right. I wanted them to hear your confession. That's why I dropped a canteen the other day and allowed you to hold out until they got here.
5: The engine brought us here during the night and showed us where to hide.
1: I don't care. Just so as I get something to drink. I can't stand it no longer.
5: Give them water, Ben.
6: Seems like a waste of time when they're going to hang so soon.
3: Ben!
5: Don't bother him, mister. Look at him there with Ted and his maw. You ever see folks who was happier?
3: Sheriff, you'll see that the truth about this is told as soon as possible.
5: You just leave that to us.
6: We've been mighty mistaken, stranger. But we'll fix that all right.
5: And, hey, hold on!
6: Stranger!
3: Get him up, Skull!
5: Silver! Wait! Well, I'll be blasted, riding away like that. If I hadn't known he was a Lone Ranger afore, now I'd be sure.

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3: Company of Makers of Rinso brings you a full half hour of entertainment with Lou Lubin, Eddie Green, Ernestine Wade, the Jubilaires, Jeff Alexander's orchestra and chorus, and radio's all-time favorites, Amos and Andy. Well, Sapphire has decided to spend a few days with her mother over in New Jersey. She has her bags all packed and is ready to go. But before she leaves, she has a few parting words to give her husband, the Kingfish.
4: Now listen, George, while I'm at Mama's, I don't want you to lay around the house all day. I'm tired of coming back and finding this house looking like a pig pen. I want you to vacuum the floors, wash the dishes, and clean out the closet. George, why is you standing there with that silly look on your face? George, is you got them earbuds in again? Take them out.
5: All right. I only wear them in self-defense. You know, I've yelled at me so much, my eardrums has got calluses on them.
4: George, I wouldn't yell at you if you was the right kind of a husband. I can't help getting mad at you when I think of what a wonderful husband my father was to Mama.
5: Oh, sure.
4: Why, all the time they was married, my father never said a harsh word to my mother.
5: Well, he never had a chance. Every time he opened his mouth, the old lady stuck a fist in it.
4: I ain't got time to fight with you now, George. Now, look. Before I leave for Mama's, one more thing. The landlord was around here looking for you again, and it must be about the rent, because I checked our records this morning, and we're 4 months behind.
5: Is that right? Well, glad to hear we's catching up. I'm glad.
4: Well, you better do something about it, because it's serious. The last time he called, the landlord threatened to evict us.
5: Trying to evict us, huh? Well, we has been living here for 4 years, and we got a right around here to keep on living here. I'll call up that boy, and I'll give him a piece of my mind.
4: Well, you better do something about it. I don't ask much out of married life, but there's one thing I demand, and that's a roof over my head. You hear me? You big, no-good bum, I'm going. Goodbye.
5: Holy smokes, the way she keeps flapping that big mouth of hers around, it's a wonder she don't bruise her lips here. Well, come on, Henry. Walk around the block with me and come on up to my apartment for a while. I sort of living a bachelor's life now, Henry.
6: Yes, I hear that your wife is away on a brief sojourney. How does it feel being alone, Kingfish? Now, tell me honestly.
5: Well, Henry, I can tell you word for word the letter that I read this morning.
6: Mm-hmm.
5: I said, "Dearest darling Sapphire, only now, after you has been away from me for a day, does I realize how much you mean to me and how much I really miss you."
6: Yes. Did you tell her you was counting the hours while she was away?
5: No, I didn't want to make it too strong. She's liable to come back here, you see.
6: That's right. You wouldn't want that tragedy to happen.
5: No, another thing, Henry, the landlord been heckling us about the rent lately. And believe me, I really called up him up on the phone and told him.
6: Did, huh?
5: Oh, yeah. I told him, I'll pay you that rent when I get good and ready. Oh, boy, you know, I just bluffed him right off his feet. Scared him, too.
6: Yeah, well, that's the way to treat him, Kingfish.
5: Yeah, well, here's the apartment, Henry. Let's go on in and chat a while. Hey, wait a minute. What's the paper tacked on the door here?
6: It looks suspiciously like a legal paper to me, Kingfish. Let me see. Notice of EVICTION.
5: Oh, Henry, let me look at that. Yeah, it's an eviction notice, all right. Say here, we got to get out by tomorrow, court order. Henry, what is I going to do?
6: Well, if you raised the money and paid the rent, the landlord probably let you back in.
5: Yeah, but I really broke, Henry. And believe me, it's getting tougher and tougher to get anything out of Andy, you know.
6: Well, Kingfish, you might play on his symphony, you know, as an old friend. Say, wait a minute. Why don't you tell him you are sick and you needs the money for medical expenses?
5: Yeah, I'll call him up and tell him to come over here to the apartment. And then I'll get in bed and I'll really put on the sick act.
6: Yes, that sympathy angle might have the required effect. After all, you remember the immortal words of Shakespeare. There's a sucker born every minute.
5: Oh, yeah.
7: Well, the Kingfish called me up and said he wanted to see me here at his apartment. I wonder what's up.
8: Oh, Kingfish.
9: Oh, Andy.
8: Kingfish, where is you?
9: Oh, I was here in the bedroom, Andy.
8: Oh, Kingfish, you in bed, yeah? Is something wrong?
9: Oh, Andy, I was a sick man. The doctor just left. I've been running a temperature of 115, Andy. Oh.
8: 115? Listen, Kingfish, the thermometer only goes up to 110.
9: Yeah, Andy, the doctor had to put an extension on the thing. Oh, my temperature was really high, Andy. Two trained nurses had to play a hose on me all night long.
8: Holy smoke.
9: Oh, I was burning up, Andy. Oh, I tell you, when that water hit me, I sizzled like a hot rock. Yeah. Andy, I'm really sick. They done give me a blood transfusion, but it made me worse.
8: A blood transfusion made you worse?
9: Yeah, instead of helping me, it fattened up the germs. Oh, I tell you.
8: Yeah, well, maybe the reason you were sick is on account of your blood. Maybe it ain't got enough red carbuncles in it.
9: No, Andy, I was worse off than that. I even took I took something to eat, you know, to try to help me, but to tell you the truth, I was too weak to eat.
8: Yeah?
9: Yeah, for the past 3 days, the doctor's been feeding me intravenously with injections with a hypodermic needle, you know.
8: Oh, yeah. What's he been injecting, Kingfish?
9: Chicken soup and hot coffee, mostly, ain't it?
8: Well, how come it didn't help you?
9: Well, the doctor ran into a little trouble with the chicken soup. He couldn't get the dumpling through the needle, ain't it?
8: I guess you're pretty sick, all right. But tell me this, ain't there no cure for this thing?
9: Yeah, Andy, I was happy that you brought that up. It so happens there is one cure for me.
8: That's good.
9: The doctor said the only thing that can save me is 2 weeks in some good sanatorium.
8: Yeah.
9: Yeah, I guess it's curtains for me, Andy, unless some kind-hearted friend comes forth with $100.
8: Yeah, well, Kingfish, if you was that bad off, I guess the only thing that I can do is to... wait a minute. I just noticed something. Let me look under this sheet.
9: Wait a minute. Don't pull these sheets up. Now, wait a minute. Let these sheets go here.
8: Look, Kingfish, you was in bed with all your clothes on.
9: Yeah, well, now, I'm going to tell you, Andy, this is the doctor's orders for me to go to bed just like this.
8: What you mean, doctor's orders?
9: Well, you see, Andy, when I took sick, I had on this dark suit with my black tie. And the doctor said this disease is so fatal that we could save a lot of time not getting undressed, you see. This is where all I got to do is stick a white carnation in my buttonhole and slide me in the box, you see.
8: Oh, look here, Kingfish. You is faking this whole business. You ain't no sicker than I is. What's going on around here?
9: Now, look, man, I'm going to confess something. Now, don't get mad. I ain't sick, but I is desperate, Andy.
8: Well.
9: I've been evicted from my apartment, and I ain't got no money to rent another place. Andy, when Sapphire gets home from her mama's in 3-4 days, she going to nag me like she never nagged before. I don't know what I'm going
8: to
9: do.
8: Well, Kingfish, I'm sorry that I can't help you this time. Like I told you, my money is all tied up in currency.
9: Yeah, well, Andy... How can I face Sapphire at a time like this?
8: How can you face her any time?
9: I ain't that bad looking, though. Oh, Andy, what a mess. I was always in a mess.
8: Yeah, I know.
9: And it's all my fault, too, Andy. I got only myself to blame. Years ago, I said something in front of Sapphire that I never should have said.
8: Yeah, what'd you say?
9: I do.

0: New 1950 Rinso is a year ahead, the greatest development in soap history. It's here now. New 1950 Rinso, with three times the whiter washing action of any other soap. That's right. 1950 Rinso with Solium has three times the whiter washing action of any other soap.
1: Mr. Carpenter, I'm sure that 1950 Rinso is far ahead of anything I ever tried. All my white clothes are so much whiter, and my colored clothes so much brighter. Even brand new clothes aren't as bright as my 1950 Rinso wash.
0: Yes, the sensational whiter washing action of new 1950 Rinso gets and keeps your clothes whiter and brighter than any other soap.
1: Rinso's so wonderfully safe for clothes, too, and so kind to my hands.
0: Get the new 1950 Rinso right away in the same green and yellow package. And now, back to Amos and Andy.
2: Oh, me, I gotta get a hold of some place to live before Sapphire gets back. Come in, Shorty.
3: Well, I'm glad you... pleasure. I'm delighted to... you. How, hi, Kingsley.
2: Now, look, Shorty, I is in trouble. They is evicting me out of my apartment, and I ain't got no place to live.
3: Sir, that's a shame. Ain't you got no relatives?
2: Relatives?
3: Yeah, you and Sapphire both come from big families. Couldn't you move in with relatives?
2: Say, yeah, sure. Yeah, that's just the thing for us to do.
3: Mm.
2: Yeah, it's always better to move in on relatives than to sponge off at total strangers, ain't it?
3: Now, you know something, Kingfish? When I was broke, I moved with my relatives. But I only stayed there a week.
2: Yeah, why'd you leave your relatives in a week?
3: I couldn't stand such low-class people.
2: This relative thing is a great idea, Shorter. Me and Sapphire's got relatives right here in New York City.
3: Mm.
2: Yeah, maybe they'd be glad to take care of us for a short time, say a year or two, you know.
3: Yeah, that's good. Well, good luck to you. I got to be running along now.
2: Shorty, I hear that you had a new gal and that you're going to get married.
3: Yeah. I'm meeting the new gal that I was engaged to now. She's lovely. I'm going shopping with her. I'm meeting her at the dressmaker.
2: Oh, at the dressmaker's, huh?
3: She's having some alterations on her dress. You see, the new skirt length that is 17 inches from the ground now, you see. And that makes quite a problem for her.
2: Why is that, Jordan?
3: Because her knees is only 14 inches from the ground.

0: So you figured on living with Sapphire's relatives, eh, Kingfish?
1: Yes, that's right, Andy. I ain't figured out just which one yet, though.
0: Yeah, well, how you work the thing? Do you write them a little note, tell them you're coming, or call them on the phone or something?
1: You mean about visiting? No, Andy, when you plan on spending time visiting Sapphire's relatives, you got to use what they call the Cobra technique.
0: The Cobra technique? What's that?
1: Strike without warning.
0: Yeah, that sounds good, all right.
1: Yeah, well, I figured that we could start out with the local relatives. Tell you what, Andy, come on home with me. I'll pack up my suitcases. Then you can carry one of them for me, and we'll go out calling on Sapphire's relatives.
0: Yeah.
1: Yeah, one of them ought to make be happy. Let me stay with them.
0: Yeah, well, then if they let you stay there for one night, at least you establish a beachhead till Sapphire gets
1: there. Yeah, that's the idea.
0: You know, lugging this suitcase here is some job, King.
1: Yeah, well, now, here's Sapphire's Uncle Joe's house right here. Well, I'll get up the steps here now. This Uncle Joe is one uncle that has always been crazy about me.
0: Yeah, well, ring the doorbell, King.
1: Yeah, I'll ring the doorbell here. Now, of course, I ain't seen Uncle Joe for 20 years. I wonder if he's going to remember me. Well, Uncle Joe, how is you?
0: He remembered you all right.
1: Well, Andy, I guarantee you won't have no trouble at this place. I'll ring the bell.
0: Yeah, whose house is this, Kingfish?
1: This is Sapphire's cousin, Sarah. Oh, yeah, charming girl. Wait a minute, I hear somebody coming. Oh, hello there, Sarah. How is you?
2: Well, if it ain't Noodle Brain.
1: I just happened to be in the neighborhood, cousin Sarah, with my suitcase, and thought I'd drop in to say howdy.
2: All right, you said it. Goodbye. Well, get your foot out the door.
1: Oh, wait a minute, Sarah. How is the family? How are the kids? Little Caesar. I wonder if he ever remembers me.
2: Yeah, he was talking about you only yesterday.
1: Oh, talking about me, huh?
2: Yeah, had to wash his mouth out with soap. Say, what's that standing there with a durban holding a suitcase?
1: Oh, I forgot to introduce you to, say, Andy, I'd like to have you meet a cousin of mine who seems to be under the imprint that I was a bum.
0: Likewise. Look, cousin Sarah, it ain't none of my business, but it seemed to me that the Kingfish is trying to be nice.
2: Quiet,
0: to you.
2: Fat boy.
0: Yes.
2: Now, look, George, you're going to get your foot out of the door, ain't you?
1: Well, cousin Sarah, why don't you just let me in for a day or two?
2: Get your foot out of that
1: look
2: door!
1: Look out, stop pushing, look out! Well, how you like that?
2: What you want now?
1: Could I have my shoe back?
0: Kingfish, you know, I'm getting exhausted walking around town like this.
1: Well, Andy, since we left Cousin Sarah, my list here shows that I done called on 5 relatives already, and the results ain't been too good.
0: Yeah, how did the last 5 stack up?
1: Well, I got one nobody home, 3 doors slammed in my face, and 1 dropped dead.
0: Do you think there's any chance at this next one here?
1: Yeah, there's a good chance, Andy. Here's where my dear old Uncle Fred lives.
0: Oh.
1: He's the softest touch in town. I can always depend on him. I was over here 6 months ago. I even borrowed a suit of clothes from him.
0: Oh, yeah, he's a good sucker.
1: Hey, I'll ring the bell here. You know, I would have thought of Uncle Fred to start off with. Yeah. Well, hello there, Uncle Fred. How is you?
3: Well, if it ain't George Stevens. Hello, George. Come in.
1: Yeah. Give me my suitcase, Andy. You can run along now.
0: Okay.
1: Yeah, well, Uncle Fred, this certainly is nice of you to ask me to come here. I know that we...
0: Well, at last they done hit one. Uncle Fred really asked him in. Well, I guess I'll get back onto the lunch hall.
1: Take it easy, Uncle Fred. Look out. Take it easy. I'll throw with you.
0: Kingfish, what happened?
1: He just asked me in so he could take the suit back.
0: Well, you're really going to look funny walking back home through Central Park in your underwear.
1: Yeah, you're right.
4: Asked me to come here to the lodge hall instead of going right to the apartment from the train.
1: Well, honey, I got some news for you. Nothing serious. It's just that we have been evicted out of our apartment.
4: What?
1: Well, wait a minute now. Don't start nagging at me, honey. I got it all figured out. All you got to do is to write your mama for some money and we'll run a nice little place.
4: So it's finally come to this. My husband can't even give me a place to live in. Because this is the end. We is finished. You can go your way and I'll go mine.
1: Well, all right. If you want to get uppity about the thing... I'll tell you, though, you will live to regret it.
4: You're the one who'll regret it. You'll discover that I'm the one that has supported us and kept this marriage going all these years.
1: Oh, is that so? Well, you'll find that I is a man that is self-sustaining, that is independent, that don't need no help from nobody. And someday, when you realize that you has lost a big man like me, I know that you is going to want to come back to me. And if you do, you can always reach me, honey, care to Salvation Army.
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0: Well, Stonewall, I'm certainly glad that I found you in.
1: Hi, Kingpin.
0: Stonewall, I really got some news for you. You won't believe it, but after 22 years of marriage, Sapphire done left me.
1: Oh, great, man. I'm always glad to hear when a man get a reprieve from the death house.
0: Yeah, but the only trouble is that I bragged to her that I could get along by myself without her supporting me. She said that in a few days, I'd be begging her to take me back. And the trouble is, Stonewall, I was flat broke.
1: You mean after all these years of marriage, she cut you off without a penny?
0: Yeah.
1: Now, that's cruel.
0: Yeah. Stonewall, I was really desperate. Last night, I walked to the river and started jumping in.
1: Oh, you were really in bad shape.
0: Yeah. Well, this morning, I was even more desperate than that. I barely caught myself just about to walk into an employment agency.
1: Holy smoke, King. This affected your old sanity.
0: Yeah, well, what is I going to do, Stonewall?
1: Well, why don't you really get away from her? Go out to California.
0: Oh, I'd love to go to California more than anything else in the world. California would take me 3,000 miles away from her. Yeah, where there would be peace and happiness. I'd love the sunshine. Oh, I'd love to go to California, but I can't afford it. Maybe Sapphire's right. Now that she's left me, I ain't got no income. I might starve.
1: Kingfish, you got a problem. As I see it, that is only one thing to do. Fall back on that old proverb that red-blooded business married men has been following for generations. That famous Latin proverb, Rex Imperator Cum Ipso.
0: What does that mean?
1: Crawl back on your hands and knees.
0: I guess, Stonewall, I don't want to go back to her. I just can't stand that nagging of hers.
1: Well, Kingfish, you got to make up your mind whether you want to go back to the nagging or starve to death. Let's analyze yourself. Is you the kind of man that can humble your pride and put up with anything just so you can be supported by a woman? Well, is you?
0: Oh, man, yeah. Not having no money, I guess I can't put it off no longer. Nagging and no nagging, I'm going to call up Sapphire and ask for peace terms. Yeah, in this kind of war, money is bullets. I just ain't got no ammunition, that's all. Well, I'll call up here. Let me see, where's that telephone number where she is now? Yes, sir, something you want, mister?
2: Well, I seem to be a little lost. I'm looking for the Acme Eureka Employment Agency.
0: The Acme Eureka Employment Agency, yeah, sir. Well, that's down the street, two blocks that way. Then you turn to your right and you think about hiring somebody?
2: Yes, I'm going to hire some domestic help.
0: That's two blocks over that way. Then you turn to, you got to pay them for getting the help for you, mister?
2: Well, in this instance, I'm paying them a bonus of $50.
0: You're paying the Acme $50. You go down two blocks. You know they went out of business today, don't you?
2: They're out of business.
0: Yes, sir. See, the employment agency that I run here finally put them out of business. That's what done happened. Yeah.
2: Is this an employment agency?
0: Oh, yes, sir. I'd be happy to take care of you, yes.
2: Well, I don't know whether you can help me or not. For one thing, I'm looking for a very high-type butler.
0: Well, I don't know if I could...
3: Hi, Kingfish.
0: Well, if it ain't Reginald, the high-class English butler here.
2: Who, me?
0: Pardon me, mister, just a minute. I'd like to speak to Reginald here just a minute about his salary. Sort of a private thing, you know.
2: Yeah, well, I...
0: Come over here a minute, Reginald.
3: Yeah, what's it all about, Kingfish?
0: Look, Andy, I can make $50 as an employment agency if I can hire you to this man as an English butler.
3: Yeah, but Kingfish, I don't want to be no butler.
0: Well, Andy, look here. Just take the job for a couple of days, and then you can quit. I need the money.
3: Yeah, well, okay.
0: Don't forget now you was English.
3: Yeah.
0: permit me to introduce the finest English butler in the whole United States, Reginald Van Brown.
2: How do you do?
3: Pleased to meet you. Tally-ho, pip-pip, and the Cheerios tree.
2: Just a minute. Do you mean to say this fellow is a real Englishman?
0: Oh, yes, sir. Yes, sir. He's full-bred. Yes, sir. We got papers on him and everything. Yes, sir. He made his championship, this fellow did. Yeah. He was born right in England.
3: Oh, yeah. I was a genuine Anglo-Saxophone.
0: Yeah.
2: You were actually a butler in England.
0: Oh, yes, sir. He done butled and valeted for a lot of the big people. The Duke of Wales, Lord Beaverboard, Sir Cedric Airwick, and all them big beavers. Ain't that right, Reggie?
3: Oh, sure. I worked 2 years for Lady Godiva, too.
2: Well, I'll tell you frankly, I don't have too much time to look around for help. The important thing is, are you able to travel? You see, I'm leaving tomorrow for California for a couple of months, and in addition to the regular duties, I want the butler to do the driving.
0: Wait a minute. Drive to California, did you say, mister? Reginald, would you mind stepping out in the hall there a minute? I want to talk to the gentleman here alone. You get out there, will you?
3: Okay.
0: Yeah, get out there. Look, mister, as soon as you mentioned going to California, I know that Reginald would not be the right man for the job. But I tell you what, I'll be glad to take that job myself.
2: You? I thought you were in the employment agency.
0: Yes, sir, but I've been thinking of giving the business up, you see. I used to be a crack butler years ago myself. Not only that, but I was a crack driver, too. I was a regular Barney Oldsmobile. I had a wonderful driver.
2: Well, I haven't much time. I guess you'll have to do.
0: Yeah.
2: Now, I've got quite a few other arrangements to make with my wife and children going along.
0: Yeah.
2: I'll drive by here at 8 o'clock in the morning. You'll be packed and ready to go.
0: Yes, I'll be ready.
2: Now, you're sure you can handle the job better than that Reginald fellow?
0: Oh, much better. Yes, sir. You wouldn't want him. You see, he'd been driving in England all his life. And you'd wind up driving all the way to California on the wrong side of the road. You see, they go. Well, boys, this is goodbye to you. Yes, sir. The man ought to be along here in the car at any minute now.
3: Yeah.
0: So you're really going to California, huh, Kingfish? Yes, that's right, Amos. For at least 3 months.
3: Oh, you was lucky. I guess you'll be sopping up a lot of that sunshine out there, huh?
0: Say, Kingfish, maybe it ain't none of my business mentioning this, but are you sure you was doing the right thing and not staying behind and trying to make up with Sapphire?
4: No, Amos, this is the best thing that ever happened to me. It'll give me 3 months of peace with no nagging, no screaming, and no yelling at me. I'm getting so I can't stand the looks of the woman.
3: Oh, sure. Let the Kingfish alone. He know what he's doing, Amos.
4: Oh, yeah. Peace at last, boys. Well, there's the car, boys, coming up here now. Well, so long, boys.
3: So long, Kingfish.
0: So long, Kingfish.
3: So long. Have a nice trip.
4: Well, here I is, sir. All set.
2: Oh, that's fine.
4: Yes, sir. Where do you want me to sit?
2: Well, I'll drive until we get out of the city. You can sit in the back with the housekeeper for the time being.
4: Yes, I'll just throw my suitcase in here.
5: Don't drop it on my foot, you big bum.
4: Oh, Sapphire. No, no.

0: You know, Amos, the only trouble with hearing Ken Carpenter talk about 1950 Rinso is this. Everybody else thinks it's 1949. And I can't help feeling that they're behind the times.
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0: I am the Whistler, and I know many things, for I walk by night. I know many strange tales, many secrets hidden in the hearts of men and women who have stepped into the shadows. Presently I'll tell you of nameless terrors of which they dare not speak.
1: Before the Whistler tells you his story, I think you'd enjoy hearing about a signal gasoline station in San Francisco, California, that's been run by the same owner, Frank Miley, for 20 years. When I tell you that many customers have been dealing with Frank Miley the full 20 years he's been serving San Francisco, you'll know he really has something to offer. And that something is longer car life. You see, Frank Miley, like all signal gasoline dealers, has made his customers' cars his life's business. He knows cars thoroughly, and the little tricks that keep them running smooth and long. When customers leave their cars with Frank Miley's signal station, they know every part, including the important unseen parts, is going to receive the thorough, conscientious service it needs. Because Frank Miley, like your neighborhood signal gasoline dealer, is in his own business and will be there year after year to back up his work. Well, that in a nutshell is why cars serviced by independent signal dealers with signal quality products actually do go farther. And it's why now, when your car has to last out the duration, is a mighty good time for you to get acquainted with your neighborhood signal gasoline dealer. And now, the Whistler.
0: To the men who live by matching wits with the hardened criminals who deal in narcotics, the threat of violence is always present. But sometimes that violence has unexpected consequences. Witness the experience of Mark Hoskins, veteran detective of the narcotics detail. It was late one fall evening that Mark, with his fellow officer Red Andrews, was making his way down a blackened alley toward the hideout of two criminals prominent in the dope trade.
2: The door right up the top. Hope we're not. But if we should need it, I spotted it this afternoon when I cased the setup.
3: Anybody see you?
2: No, nobody but the druggist. I just bought a package of cigarettes.
3: Okay. Well, come on. Let's go get your promotion.
2: What do you mean by that?
3: We've been on this assignment a long time. If we crack it, you know the old man will give you a promotion.
2: Why just me?
3: Are you kidding? You're the fair-haired boy. I'm a dog around this department. The chief's had a knife in my back a long time. He likes an excuse to twist it. You'll get the promotion.
2: You sound jealous, Mark.
3: Maybe I am. Come on, let's go.
2: Better stay in close to the wall.
3: Right. Red, look out! Somebody under the stairs!
4: You bet there's somebody under the stairs.
5: Hey, behind you, Mark. Huh? There's another with a blackjack.
3: Oh, I see you.
5: Mark!
4: Let's go, Joe.
5: I knew I'd catch up with you, Finley.
4: No, you haven't,
5: Papa. Oh! Oh! Oh, nuts. They got away, Mark. Mark! Hey, Mark. Mark, you all right? Hey, Mark. Oh, they really let you have one that time, didn't they?
6: Hey.
5: Huh?
6: Hey, what's going on up there? I heard shooting.
5: Come here. It's all right. We're police.
6: Well, what's wrong?
5: Look, did you see a couple of guys duck out of the alley?
6: Yes, yes, just after the shooting. They jumped into a car and drove off.
5: Yeah, that's what I was afraid of.
6: Hey, what's wrong with this guy?
5: They blackjacked him. Look.
6: Yeah?
5: Go into that drugstore on the corner. You can go through the back door. Call an ambulance while I take care of him.
6: Police ambulance?
5: Yeah.
6: Well, who shall I tell him wants it?
5: Red Andrews.
6: Okay.
7: Come from?
6: The alley. I came in the back door. Look, there's a cop out there hurt. Looks like it may be fatal. And the other one asked me to call an ambulance.
7: What were they doing?
6: Well, after some crooks, I guess. Can I use your phone?
7: Sure. Sure, go ahead.
6: Thanks. Huh, let's see. Now, there's the police department number. I wonder how bad that guy's hurt. Say, there's been an accident.
8: Location, please.
6: Behind Small's Drugstore, 18th and Hunter. Two of your men tangled with some crooks.
8: Yeah?
6: Well, one of your men is out cold, and the other asked me to call an ambulance. My name is Peters.
8: What about the crooks?
6: Oh, they got away, both of them.
8: Our man badly hurt?
6: Yes. The other one, said his name was Red Andrews, asked me to hurry in here and phone. He was working over the one that was out.
8: Okay, we'll get a car right over.
6: Thanks. Goodbye. Say, did I hear another shot while I was in there?
9: Sounded like it.
6: Well, I better go see, I guess.
9: I'd go with you, only I'm alone here. Can't leave my store unattended, you know.
6: I got the police, all right. They said they'd send an ambulance right away. Hey.
10: Who are you?
6: You're the one that was knocked out.
10: Those crooks. I gotta get...
6: And him. Crooks. Look, he's hurt now.
10: I gotta get... Those crooks.
6: Yeah. Now, look, just take it easy. An ambulance is coming. I got to take a look at this. Hey, this man isn't just hurt. He's dead.
11: Sorry to have to bring you down to the station, Peters, but you understand. You're the nearest thing we have to a witness.
6: I understand. I think I've told you everything I know.
11: Well, there's just one thing I don't get. Red Andrews was shot. He must have been dead when you called for an ambulance.
6: No, I don't think so. He's the one who asked me to call.
11: Oh.
6: It was the other guy who was out.
11: Mm-hmm.
6: Andrews was kneeling down over him. But, well, when I got back, Andrews was dead and the other guy was up. He was walking around kind of like he was in a daze.
11: Yeah, I see. Well, we're not going to hold you, of course, but we'd like to be sure you stay in town.
6: Oh, of course.
11: Well, all right, that's all for now. I want to get over to the hospital and see Hoskins. Well, Hoskins, you managed to butcher another one, didn't you?
12: Take the knife out of my back, Chief. We got a tough break, that's all.
11: Yeah. Red Andrews got such a tough break that it killed him. Couldn't you guys have been on your toes?
12: They must have been tipped off. They were laying for us under the stairs.
11: Yeah? Well, regardless of how it happened, I'm holding you responsible for catching the guys that did it. I don't like to have my men bumped off, especially men like Andrews.
12: Do you think I'd have let it happen if I could have helped it?
11: I don't know. Well, that's not the point, anyway. The point is after you were knocked out, somebody killed Red Andrews.
12: Well, Baretti and Finley must have come back.
11: Probably, but it's up to you to prove it and bring them in.
0: Well, Mark, some rather startling developments took place while you were unconscious. You and Red Andrews exchanged positions in a most peculiar manner, and the chief's putting you on the spot to explain it. Well, now that you're out of the hospital, you better do some checking up. First thing will be to locate Baretti and Findlay again. Better check your gun first, though. They're desperate characters, you know. Oh, how do you explain that, Mark? You don't remember firing your gun last night, do you? They knocked you out before you even drew your gun, and yet your gun has been fired. At least there's one round missing. And now, back at the scene of the crime, you've found another clue. An empty shell from your gun. Some shells from Andrew's gun, too, but they were fired after you were knocked out. So your gun had been fired, and now you know where. At the spot where Red was shot. Does that suggest anything to you, Mark?
12: No, it couldn't be. I didn't like him, but I couldn't have been that much out of my head. Could I? I've got to find out more about this.
11: Good morning.
13: Good morning. Can I get something for you?
12: Were you the druggist on duty here last night?
13: Yes, it's hard to get help these days. I have to work night and day.
12: Yeah, I understand a guy called an ambulance from here last night.
13: Yes, that's right.
12: Did he say anything to you?
13: Just that there were a couple of officers in the alley and that one of them had been hurt.
12: I see. How long was he in here?
13: Oh, about 4 minutes, I guess.
12: Did you see anyone else while he was phoning?
13: No. No, I didn't. But see here, who are you?
12: I'm the guy that was knocked out.
13: Oh. Well, you seem to have recovered.
12: Yeah, outside of a lump on the back of my head.
13: Well, the fellow didn't tell me anything other than the report he made to the police.
12: Okay. Thanks.

0: Yes?
1: Is your name Peters?
0: Yes.
1: You're the guy who called the ambulance about that affair behind Small's drugstore last night, aren't you?
0: That's right. Come in.
1: Oh, thanks. They told me at the department you'd probably be willing to answer some questions.
0: And, who are you?
1: Take a good look. Don't you recognize me?
0: Oh, yes. Yes, you're the one
1: The one that was knocked out.
0: Yeah.
1: I believe you reported to the chief that Red Andrews was kneeling down working over me when you left to call the ambulance. Is that right?
0: Yes, that's what I told him.
1: And the report also states that as you entered the alley after hearing the shot, you saw two men run out of the alley, jump into a car, and drive off.
0: Yes, that's what I saw.
1: Good. Now listen carefully. Were you in the drugstore long enough for those men to drive around the block, enter the alley from the other end, kill Red Andrews, and make a getaway before you got back?
0: Oh, let me see. I imagine it took less than 5 minutes, but, well, yes, I believe there would have been time for that.
1: Thanks a lot, mister. I guess that just about answers my question. I've got a hunch that's exactly what happened.
0: I beg your pardon, but I don't think so.
1: Huh? Why not?
0: Because when I left to call the ambulance, you were lying flat on your face across the alley. If they'd have driven back, they'd have run over you. Or, if you'd been up and around, I think they'd have shot you, too.
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0: Well, Mark, your theory of Finley and Baretti having come back and killed Red has been blasted. This is beginning to simmer down to far too few suspects, isn't it? From the way the evidence is pointing, you're going to be incapable of weighing it in an unbiased manner. It's placing too much suspicion on you. Of course, you're not ready to face an admission yet, not even to yourself. But if you won't admit killing Red, you'd better find out who did. You know that Red fired several shots after you were knocked out. But that doesn't mean that Finley and Baretti couldn't have fired some, too. Maybe they shot Red during the fight and it didn't kill him instantly. Maybe he had the bullet in him all the time he was working over you. It's worth investigating, Mark. The coroner could help you there.
1: Hello, Doc.
2: Oh, hello, Hoskins. Glad to see you.
1: Doc, can I speak to you for a minute?
2: Certainly. Sit down.
1: Thanks. Look, you did the autopsy on Red Andrews this morning, didn't you?
2: Yes, terrible thing.
1: You determined the cause of death?
2: And that's right. He died of injuries sustained from a gunshot.
1: Doc, were you able to tell from the nature of the wound how long Red lived after the shot was fired?
2: Oh, yes.
1: Definitely?
2: Definitely.
1: What would you say, Doc? Could he have lived 10 minutes, 5 minutes?
2: Well, if Red Andrews lived 10 seconds after that shot was fired, would have been a miracle.
1: What?
2: Yeah, he was shot through the heart, close range. Died instantly.
0: Well, there goes another theory. Red couldn't have been shot by the crooks at the start of the fight. And they couldn't have driven back in the alley without running over you. But who else could have done it? Who else had the opportunity? Silly, isn't it, to suspect yourself? But the fact remains that Red Andrews was the fair-haired boy of the department. Everybody knows that. And the chief knows that you were jealous of his position because Red stood between you and promotion. Do you suppose it could have been possible that your subconscious resentment of Red could have been translated into irresponsible action while you were knocked out? Possibility or not, you better crack this thing before the chief gets such an idea, or before he puts someone else on the case to start prying around.
3: Oh, hello, Hoskins.
1: Hi. Say, did the lab stuff on Andrews come through you?
3: Yes, I did the analysis.
1: You handled the ballistics report, huh?
3: Yes, a bullet was fired at close range from a .38 service pistol.
1: Oh, was, huh?
3: Yes, probably by a gun that had been stolen from some officer.
1: Probably. Did you retrieve the bullet?
3: Yes.
1: Mind if I have a look at it?
3: Oh, sure. I have it right here. Yeah. Here you are.
1: Would it be all right if I borrowed it?
3: Well,
1: the chief's assigned me to the case. I want to make a comparison, okay?
3: Well, I guess it's all right. If you'll be personally responsible for it.
1: Yeah, sure.
3: Yeah. But you'll be sure to take good care of it, all right.
0: It'll be best to know for sure, won't it, Mark? Jumping to conclusion isn't good detection. You'll be perfectly safe down there in your basement. With that pillow muffling the gun, no one will hear the shot. Then you can dig the bullet out of that sawdust barrel and compare the rifling with the one that killed Andrews. Then you'll know, won't you, Mark? Well, now there can be no doubt. The riflings are the same. The bullet that killed Red Andrews was fired from your gun, Mark. Looks as though you'd solved the murder beyond a reasonable doubt. All the circumstances have pointed toward you all along. And now you've found the clinching clue. Maybe it would be best if you try to cover up what you know. Or is it too late? Does the chief know something, too? Could that be why he's sent for you?
4: Hoskins, I don't understand it. Here we got a clear-cut case of first-degree murder, motive, opportunity, corpus electi, everything. And yet you stammer around about the proof.
1: Well,
4: it seems obvious who killed Red.
1: Does it?
4: Certainly. The crooks you were after. So bring them in.
0: This is becoming a pretty mess, isn't it, Mark? You don't dare bring in Baretti and Finley. As long as they're suspected, suspicion will be removed from you. But if you bring them in, they'll prove that they didn't do it. And then there'll be only one suspect left. You, Mark, you. But the chief's going to put another man on the case soon if you don't turn up something. That bullet. You'd better do something about that before another detective starts snooping around. How about a switch? A bullet from a different gun instead of the one they dug out of Andrews. Maybe worth a try, Mark.
1: Say, I brought the bullet back. Sorry I was so long.
3: Yeah. Oh, yes, yes, the Andrews bullet.
1: Yeah. Hope you haven't been worried about it.
3: Oh? Well, no, I wasn't worried about it. We made a set of microfilm pictures of the bullet when it first came in.
0: Pictures of the right bullet. And now you've substituted another. That'll look mighty bad for you, Mark. You're getting in deeper and deeper, aren't you, Mark? First, your own deduction has stamped you as a criminal, guilty of manslaughter. Now your efforts to cover up are going to make it look like premeditated murder. You're wasting precious time now, Mark. 3 days pass, and then there's something else. What does this mean, Mark? A note asking you to see Ben Tolan, one of the best detectives on the force.
1: The sergeant gave me your message, Ben.
5: Yes, Hoskins. Come in, I want to talk to you. You know what's happened?
1: Oh, I don't think I do.
5: Well, a couple of days ago, the chief assignment of the Andrews case.
1: Oh.
5: I know what it'll mean to you to crack this case, and I didn't intend to get in your way. But it's a funny thing, Mark. I just did some routine checking in order to look busy, but I ran into a mighty strange thing.
1: Oh?
5: Yeah. I went to the lab, and they told me that you'd borrowed the bullet.
1: Yes, I wanted to check it.
5: Yeah, I know. And the trouble is, you got mixed up. The bullet you returned isn't the right one, Mark.
1: What do you mean?
5: They made a microfilm of the right one, and the one you brought back doesn't fit.
1: Doesn't it?
5: No. Why did you switch it, Mark?
1: What makes you think I switched it? Maybe I brought back the wrong bullet, but there's no...
5: I know you too well to think that you'd return the wrong bullet by mistake, Mark.

0: Switch it, Mark.
1: What makes you think I switched it? Maybe I brought back the wrong bullet, but there's no...
0: I know you too well to think that you'd return the wrong bullet by mistake, Mark. You're too good a detective for that.
1: What are you driving at?
0: Just this. The bullet gave me some other ideas, and I checked up on them too.
1: So?
0: I know who killed Red Andrews.
1: You know.
0: And I think you know too. Only I decided that I'd let you crack the case if you could. Well, Mark, you still have a chance to do it.
2: So Ben Tolan knows. He's found out about you, hasn't he, Mark? But it would seem that he's still trying to give you a chance to confess. He thinks it might be easier on you that way, doesn't he, Mark? But he's wrong. It won't be simply a matter of a few years for manslaughter. They'll hang you, Mark. And that's what you're thinking while pacing back and forth in your room. Looks like you're trapped. The only way out doesn't make sense. Or does it? If Tolan is found dead, he can't tell. Yes. Then again, only you would know. That's a well-isolated house where Tolan lives, isn't it? Well, there he sits, Mark, completely unaware of the danger. Why don't you pull the trigger, Mark? You think it might be better to let Tolan know why he's going to die? You could take him by surprise. He hasn't a gun in sight.
1: Tolan?
0: What? Oh, you, Hoskins.
1: Yeah. Surprised?
0: Mark, what are you doing here? I've been trying to get a hold of you. What's the idea of the gun?
1: I came to settle something with you, Tolan.
0: What's the matter with you? You're acting screwy. You've been acting funny for days.
1: Funny, have I? Well, maybe it's funny to you. You're not in my spot.
0: You wouldn't be in such a spot if you'd keep your head. Although I suppose the blow you received...
1: Sure, sure. But I'm not taking a chance. I'm trying to prove that.
0: What are you talking about?
1: You're not turning in that evidence you collected, Mr. Tolan.
0: I'm sorry, Mark, but I waited as long as I could.
1: What do you mean?
0: I left a complete report after work tonight. It'll be on the chief's desk tomorrow morning.
2: So he beat you to it, Mark. No use to kill Tolan now. Then you'd be facing two raps. But wait. Yes. You're going to hang anyway. A man can only pay the supreme penalty once, Mark. You're thinking you might as well take Tolan with you. Pay him for his dirty snooping. You might have covered up if it hadn't have been for him, Mark. But he's exposed you. It's his fault.
0: Mark, put down that gun. Don't be a fool.
1: I'm not a fool.
0: You don't know what you're doing.
1: Oh, yes, I do. For the first time in days, I'm thinking straight. Now, for the first time, I see exactly what I have to do.
0: You're crazy.
1: Maybe, but my last chance is to try a getaway. I might make it, only you aren't going to be around to know. You had to turn in the dope on me, didn't you? All right, you're going to pay for it.
0: What are you talking about?
1: Just this. Maybe I did kill Red. But I didn't do it on purpose, and I'm not going to lay down and take the rap for it.
0: You were hurt badly, weren't you?
1: What do you mean?
0: I don't know where you got the idea, but you're wrong. You didn't kill Red Andrews.
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0: Well, Mark, you were about to kill the one man who knows you didn't kill Red Andrews. But how can this be? You're a good detective, and all the evidence pointed unquestionably towards you. How could Tolan have discovered something you overlooked? And yet he's told you that you didn't do it.
1: What? I didn't kill Red?
2: No, look, I'll tell you. There was a very obvious clue. You'd have caught it if you hadn't been so busy covering up for yourself. I saw it immediately.
1: Go on, keep talking.
2: You cornered these crooks in an alley behind the drugstore. And they were trafficking in illegal sale of drugs. Get it? Drugs, drugstore. Well, all I did was to go on from there.
1: Well, where did that take you?
2: To the druggist. He was the brains of a dope ring. Now, when you and Red traced the peddlers that close to his store, he figured that you had the dope on him, too. So when Peters went into the phone booth, the druggist slipped out the back door and into the alley. Red was bending down facing you. The druggist went to help him. He bent down, jerked his gun from the holster, and he shot Red. He was back in the store by the time Peters came out of the phone booth.
1: Yeah, he had my gun. Why didn't he kill me, too?
2: Peters had told him that your injury looked fatal, that he didn't have time to check closely, but he figured that he'd taken care of both the cops who had anything on him, but he didn't. And if you haven't been fool enough to obliterate his fingerprints on your gun, I'm pretty sure that that'll cinch it. Tomorrow morning, you'll be in jail for the murder of Red Andrews. Not you, Mark. Not you.
0: Well, Mark, you almost convicted yourself of murder, didn't you? From now on, you'd better be careful whom you decide to kill. You almost shot Tolan. And Tolan is the one who saved your hide from yourself, Mark.

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8: 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We

0: 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Charlie says, love my kind of funny. 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
2: We present My Favorite Husband, a new series based on Isabel Scott Rorick's gay, sophisticated Mr. and Mrs. Cugat, starring Lucille Ball with Richard Denning. This is the story of Mr. and Mrs. Cugat, the record of a happy marriage. Well, as we look in on the Cugats this morning, the scene is familiar. Breakfast is being served in its usual manner. Liz and George are seated in their usual places. And the only sounds to be heard are the tick of the automatic toaster and the soft, cozy snap of George's cereal. But wait a minute. Can't you smell something burning? Is it the toast or the bacon or... Oh, I see. It's Liz doing a slow burn at George. Because, as usual, he has his nose buried in the morning paper.
3: George, pay some attention to me.
4: All right, Liz. Your hair is thinning out.
3: Put down that paper.
4: Why?
3: That's not my head you're patting. It's a cantaloupe.
4: Oh.
3: You're always so businesslike in the morning. Why don't we ever have the kind of breakfast we had when we were first married? Remember those?
4: I certainly do.
3: What do you remember most?
4: The burned toast and the lumpy cereal.
3: Now, George, I tried to be a good cook.
4: Yes, you did. You tried everything. You know, it was very smart of you to butter the toast with unguentine so it wouldn't burn.
3: All right. Maybe when we were first married, I couldn't cook. But you weren't handy around the house, either. You couldn't even fix the lock on the bathroom door.
4: Oh, Liz, that was 10 years ago. Do you still remember that?
3: Yes, every time I climbed through the window.
4: Oh. I'm ready to call a truce.
3: And how about the time you rewired the house?
4: Oh, now, don't bring that up.
3: For 2 weeks, when you pushed the doorbell, the lights went on in the attic.
4: Now, Liz.
3: I ran upstairs so many times, I felt like a lighthouse keeper.
4: Yes, I said truce. Now, how about a big early morning kiss?
3: There's nothing I'd rather do.
4: Well, come close to me.
3: Close enough?
4: No, real close.
3: How's it?
4: Swell. Now put your arms around me.
3: Oh, George.
4: Now scratch my back.
3: George Cugat, if you don't kiss me right now, I'll come to breakfast tomorrow morning in curlers and a mud pack. I thought that would do it.
4: Ah. Well, don't be silly. I'd kiss you anytime, anywhere, any place. What are you giggling about?
3: How about 3 o'clock in the YWCA steam room?
4: It's a date.
3: George, you know, maybe you shouldn't kiss me in front of the windows. The neighbors might see us.
4: Who? The Chamberlains aren't home, and old General Timberlake is too nearsighted to see anything this far away.
3: Not when he uses binoculars.
4: General Timberlake, what a character.
3: Oh, George, the general's just eccentric. He's a dear old man.
4: Yeah, you didn't call him a dear old man the day you were having a garden party and he turned on the sprinklers.
3: I don't care. I think he's sweet.
4: I suppose he was sweet the day Katie was airing my raccoon coat and he shot it full of holes because he thought it was a bear.
3: Well, he explained he didn't have on his glasses.
4: Well, even without his glasses, how could he think a bear would have a Yale pennant in his pocket?
3: Oh, now, dear, don't be so hard on him. You know, I've been worried about the general lately. He used to take long walks every day, and he hasn't been out of the house all week. I think I'll go over and visit him.
4: You're really asking for it. He'll bore you to death with those stories of battles he claims he was in.
3: Well, how do you know? Some of them may be true. Anyway, I think I'll go see if anything's wrong.
4: Oh, that sounds like Corey Cartwright's horn. Well, I guess it's time to leave for the bank.
3: George, every time Corey drives you to the bank in that car, I worry.
4: Why?
3: Because that car is built for parking, not driving. It has reclining seats, indirect lighting, hot and cold running chorus girls. That isn't a car, it's a nightclub.
4: Well, Corey does a lot of his entertaining there.
3: Oh, he thinks he's such a Casanova.
4: Oh, Corey's a lot of fun.
5: Good morning, George and Liz.
3: Good morning.
5: Care for a lollipop, anybody?
4: Where did you get a lollipop?
5: I had a friend out for a date last night, and she left it in the car.
3: Car, sorry. It's about time you went out with older girls.
5: Oh, I do, Liz. I finally met the girl. I'm really in love. Her name is Daphne McCormick. Here's a picture of her.
4: Not bad.
3: George, I told you not to read at breakfast.
5: Isn't she a ravishing creature, though? Look at those lines, that color, the modern design, and all those extras, too.
4: Terrific, huh?
5: Terrific. She's the reason good Sam turned bad.
4: Hey, it's time we left for the bank. Oh, honey, were you serious about going to see General Timberlake?
3: Yes, I feel sorry for him.
4: Well, all right, but I hope you don't regret it. Remember, the last time you went over, you forgot to salute, and he threw you in the guardhouse.
3: Well, if I'm not back in 2 days, send me a cake with a file in it.

0: I'm over here by the hydrangea bush.
1: Oh, hello. How are you today, General?
0: Attention!
1: Oh, sorry. I forgot to salute.
0: Annie, pull up a knapsack and take a load off your caisson.
1: Thank you, General. How have you been feeling?
0: Oh, fine, thank you, Mrs. Cougat. Fine, yeah. Ain't felt so good since the Battle of Bull Run. Now, there was a fracas. You know, I was the youngest officer there.
1: General, you were in the Battle of Bull Run. That was 80 years ago, and you were only a baby.
0: Yes, I was the youngest officer there.
1: General, are those some new medals you're wearing? I don't believe I've ever seen that big gold one with the red, white, and blue lettering.
0: Oh, that one. Well, that's a special medal commemorating one of the greatest events in our country's history.
1: Let me read the inscription.
0: Well,
1: Jubilee Sale, Sears and Roebuck.
0: No, there was a fracas.
1: We've been worried about you, General. You haven't been taking your daily walks. Your leg isn't bothering you again, is it?
0: Oh, no, no, Miss Cook. It only bothers me on the anniversary of the day I was wounded.
1: Yeah. Oh.
0: You know, I was surrounded by a howling mob of enemy. They charged me from every side, but I stood them all off single-handed.
1: What battle was that?
0: Jubilee Sale at Sears and Roebuck.
1: Oh, General. You know, I've really been concerned. I haven't seen you around for a couple of days. Is anything wrong?
0: Oh, well... Now that you mention it, there is, Miss Cougat. I've been sort of keeping company, you know, with Winifred Higgins, the librarian, and...
1: Oh.
0: Well, now, we had a quarrel, because... Well, I did a terrible thing. Miss Higgins never forgive me.
1: Well, what did you do?
0: I kept a 14-day book 15 days.
1: Oh, that's too bad. You used to go to the library every night to study history, didn't you?
0: Well, frankly, Miss Cougat, I wasn't studying history so much as I was studying Higgins.
1: Well, I know Miss Higgins. She's that gray-haired librarian, isn't she?
0: Yeah. Don't let that gray hair fool you, though. She may be an old addition, but she's still got a beautiful table of contents.
1: Libraries are such romantic places.
0: Yeah. Well... That's all over for me now.
1: Oh, now, General, Miss Higgins won't stay mad if you go to her and apologize.
0: No, I tried that, but didn't work. I'm a lonesome man, Miss Cougat. I ain't got nobody to talk to about my battles. reckon how I'm just an old soldier, just been left behind.
1: General, you can talk to me if you like.
0: I can?
1: Any time at all.
0: Well, how about this afternoon?
1: Oh, well, that's fine.
0: Well, sound the trumpets. Sound the trumpets. I'll be right over after chow.
1: All right. See you later, General.
0: Miss Cougar?
1: Yes, General?
0: You may go to your quarters.
1: Oh, aye, aye, sir. Better practice your salute, Katie. The general's coming over.
2: Oh, it won't matter if I salute him or not, Mrs. Cougat. He never remembers who I am anyway. Oh, the other day I was sitting in the upstairs window mending Mr. Cougat's striped pajamas, and he hollered, "Well, Barbara Fritchie."
1: What did you say?
2: Well, I hollered back, "Shoot if you must this old gray head, but spare Mr. Cougat's pajama bottoms."
1: Next time I'll buy George's pajamas with 13 stars in the seat.
2: Oh, the general's kind of cute. He reminds me of my first husband. Clarence was a fighter. He took part in hundreds of battles.
1: Oh, with Pershing?
2: No, with me.
1: Oh. Now, Katie, was he really a military man?
2: Well, he was wounded in combat. The enemy caught him sneaking through the lines late one night and ambushed him from behind.
1: What happened?
2: The enemy hit him with a rolling pin.
1: I'll get it, Katie. Probably the general. Oh, hello, General. Come in, won't you?
0: Attention!
1: Yes, sir. Salute him, Katie, or he won't come in.
2: Oh, yes, ma'am.
0: Annie.
2: I'll be out in the kitchen doing KP.
1: You care for some tea, General?
0: Tea? Oh, no, thank you, ma'am. Never drink tea. Always reminds me of the Boston Tea Party.
3: Now, there was a fracas.
1: General.
3: The whole bay was filled with tea. British sailors was firing over our heads. The guns was blazing. The air was black with smoke. Well, sir, with my trusty Bowie knife, I slipped over the side of an old four-rigger down
1: General,
3: to the
1: General,
3: keel.
1: General, just a minute. Now, the Boston Tea Party was 175 years ago. Now, don't tell me you were there.
3: No, no. But it sure makes a colorful story, don't it?
1: What would you like to do this afternoon?
3: Well, no, I thought we'd relive some of our American history. We'll recreate some of the big battles of the past. Now, the sofa there can be the fort.
1: General, couldn't we do something else a little quieter?
3: All right, Miss Coogan, all right. I guess we could play checkers or something.
1: Well, that's all right, General, I promise. This is your afternoon. We'll do whatever you want.
3: Good, good. Then let's begin by charging San Juan Hill. Mrs. Cougat, get yourself a big stick and glue on a mustache. You're going to be Teddy Roosevelt. Now, Miss Cougat, this chair is General Lee, and I'm General Sherman.
1: What am I going to be?
3: You're the outskirts of Atlanta.
1: This ought to be fun. What do you do, get a match and set me on fire?
3: No, no, Miss Cougat. You see, I use this umbrella here as my saber, and I charge past you, like this. What was that?
1: You caught your saber in the outskirts, and now there's a big hole in the south side of Atlanta. Oh, General, don't you think we fought enough battles today?
3: Why, Miss Cougat, we're just beginning to take Bunker Hill.
1: But my troop is starting to droop.
3: Well, we can't lag back now. You're in command on the north side, I'm in command on the south side, and the lamp is Bunker Hill. And I'm going to make a frontal attack. Charge! Oh, well, I'm sorry, Miss Cougar.
2: But what happened, Mrs. Cougar?
3: Why are you just standing there staring at the lamp?
2: Mrs. Cougar, say something.
1: So long, Bunker Hill.
3: You having a lot of fun, Miss Cougat?
1: Oh, yes. I haven't had so much fun since I got caught in a folding bed.
3: Well, now, what battle should we do now?
1: Say, General, I just had a good idea. Why don't we do the Ride of Paul Revere?
3: Ride of Paul Revere?
1: Yes. Now, there was a fracas. General, you be Paul Revere.
3: All right, I will.
1: And Katie,
2: oh,
1: you...
2: no. I didn't mind when he tied a message around my leg and made me a carrier pigeon. But I'm not going to get down on all fours and be Paul Revere's horse.
1: No, you're the old North Church. But before you give the signal, open the front door. Paul's going to take a long ride.
2: Yes, ma'am, I get it.
1: Go ahead, North Church. Give the signal.
4: Paul, the British are coming.
1: Yeah, the redcoats are coming. War in the countryside. Start riding, Paul. The British are coming.
3: Well, here we go. Charge! The redcoats are coming in. Charge!
1: General, that's the hall closet.
3: Sorry. Wake up. The British are coming. Charge!
1: The redcoats are coming.
2: He's gone. Oh, it's too bad.
1: I can't help it, Katie. He was wearing me out. If he comes back, tell him Molly Pitcher deserted.
5: Anybody home? Liz?
1: Oh, good evening, George.
5: Honey, what's the matter?
1: The general was here all afternoon. Oh. I've been fighting battles all day. And I'm so tired, I can barely move my rear echelon.
5: Oh, what did he do? Draft you?
1: I tried to get rid of him once, but all he did was ride around the block and bivouac in the cellar.
5: Liz, you're exaggerating. Now, where's Katie?
1: Oh, you mean Pocahontas? She's upstairs, lying down.
5: Oh. What happened to her?
1: General Timberlake insisted she smoke a peace pipe with him, and now Pocahontas, heap sick Indian.
6: Well, I warned you about him.
1: I know. It was a rugged day, but I'm still glad I did it. It cheered him up. He was lonesome because he'd had a fight with his girlfriend, Miss Higgins.
5: My poor little tired papoose.
1: George, how about giving the city of Atlanta a kiss?
5: All right.
1: Gee, that was more like the whole state of Georgia. Kiss me again. Let's make this Alabama, Tennessee, and Virginia.
5: Okay.
1: Wow, the solid South.
6: Come on, sit on my lap, Scarlett O'Hara.
1: All right. Hey, how do you happen to kiss so good?
6: Oh, it's your inspiration. You're enough to make Mason throw away his Dixon.
1: Hold me tight, George.
5: How's this?
1: Tighter, tighter.
6: Oh, but Liz...
1: Go ahead, George. Pretend I'm a sack of walnuts and crack my shells.
6: Look, Nettie, move over a minute. You're crushing my carnation.
1: George, you know, sometimes when I'm with you, I get the strangest ringing in my ears. There it is again.
6: No, honey, that's the phone.
1: Oh. Hello. Oh, yeah, yes, General. Yes. Oh, no, I couldn't possibly. You see, I... But we... Well, General, it's just that... Well, if you put it that way, General, all right. Goodbye.
5: Well, Liz?
1: That was my commanding officer. We march at dawn.
5: What do you mean?
1: We're going to spend tomorrow at the museum, and we're taking somebody along with us.
6: I pity the poor devil who's going with you.
1: So do I. It's you.
5: Oh, no. No, I'm not going, and that's final.
1: But, George, he wants you to go so much, and I promised you would.
5: I'm sorry, Liz. I'm not going.
1: George, he gave us a choice. If we don't go to the museum, he's coming over to reenact the burning of Rome, and he wants you to be Nero.
5: I surrender. What time does the museum open?

0: You are listening to My Favorite Husband, starring Lucille Ball with Richard Denning. This is the story of Mr. and Mrs. Cougott, of Liz and George, and especially Liz, who made a gesture of friendship to their next-door neighbor, the General, a gesture that was a signal for a full-scale invasion. Well, the General is not only anxious to be friends, he seems to want to form a permanent military alliance. Well, Saturday morning, the General, Captain George, and Lieutenant Liz made an inspection tour of the museum. Well, Saturday afternoon, they all had target practice in the backyard. And now the Captain and his First Lieutenant are back in their own camp discussing strategy.
1: Where's the General now, Liz?
2: He went home to get cleaned up, but he's coming back in half an hour, so you better fill the bathtub with ice cubes.
1: Fill the bathtub with ice cubes? Why?
2: He's going to demonstrate how Washington crossed the Delaware.
1: Oh, Liz, I can't stand much more of this army life.
2: Neither can I. On the last march around the museum, my feet felt like two blisters with shoes.
1: Well, I've had enough. Oh, he's a nice old guy, but when he asked me to climb inside the barrel of that cannon, that was the last straw.
2: He just wanted you to see if the powder was dry.
1: Yeah, well, if it had been, when he lit that fuse, I'd have been real gone.
2: George, I've got an idea. There's only one way to get rid of the General. We'll patch things up with Winifred Higgins.
1: Yeah, how?
2: Well, they say the way to a man's heart is through his stomach. We'll have them both over for dinner.
1: Yeah, I think you've got something there. Give them one ear of corn between them, and they're bound to get together.
2: George. George, this is a terrible flop. The General and Miss Higgins aren't even speaking to each other. What'll we do?
1: Well, keep trying, honey. Maybe they'll break down.
2: All right, but help me, will you?
1: Okay. Oh, that was a delicious dinner, dear.
2: Thank you, George.
3: Yes, that was a wonderful dinner, Mrs. Cougat.
2: Thank you, Miss Higgins.
4: Yes, sir, that was a real good mess, Sergeant.
2: Well, this is nice. All of us being here together, isn't it?
3: Yes.
4: Yes, sir.
2: Well, that was fun, wasn't it? Miss Higgins?
3: Yes?
2: How's everything at the library?
1: Yes, Miss Higgins. How is everything at the library?
3: Oh, fine.
2: That's nice. People still reading as much as ever, I suppose?
3: Yes. Yes, they are.
2: That's nice. Help me, George.
1: All right. Miss Higgins?
3: Yes, Mr. Cougat?
1: Read any good books lately?
4: Say, Miss Cougat, did I ever tell you about the War of 1812?
2: Yes, you did.
4: Hmm. Say, Mr. Cougat, did I ever tell you about the War of 1812?
1: Yes, you did.
4: Hmm. Say...
3: Yes, you did.
2: General, there's a moon out tonight, and there's a swing on the porch. Isn't there somebody you'd like to take out there?
4: Well, no... Yes, there is.
2: Well, then?
4: But what'll Mr. Cougat and Miss Higgins do whilst we're gone?
2: General, I meant Miss Higgins.
4: Oh, no, no, Miss Cougat. I'd much rather talk to you.
2: Oh, please, General.
4: You remember the fun we had yesterday when I charged and ripped your skirt?
3: Well,
2: please, General.
4: And then we knocked over Bunker Hill and spent an hour together in the dark?
1: Well...
2: General, the next thing you'll be telling them how we took Fort Sumter and got locked in the closet.
3: Well!
1: Well!
2: Now, wait a minute, please. George, say something.
1: Hi, Liz.
3: Mrs. Cougat, it's very sweet of you trying to patch things up with a certain party who mutilates books in the public library. But I just don't want to patch things up with a certain party who always has to eat and read at the same time.
4: Well, I like to eat whilst I'm reading.
3: Yes. But how does it look when you open a history book and find the pilgrim setting foot on a piece of salami?
4: Now, Miss Higgins...
3: And the other day, a little boy wanted to know why the Constitution was written on a fried egg. Imagine leaving food in a book.
4: Leave it? I put it there. Them was bookmarks. Learn yourself.
2: George, you'd better say something.
1: Read any good salami lately?
2: General, you know perfectly well you want to be friends with Miss Higgins again.
4: No, I don't. No, I don't. I don't need Miss Higgins now that I found you. You're my new aide-de-camp. You can bring your duffel bag to my headquarters any day.
2: General, please, you don't understand. My duffel belongs to George.
4: I don't care, Mr. I don't care. You may be assigned to another battalion, but I can get you transferred for active duty.
3: Mrs. Cougat, if you don't mind, I think I'll go home. Thank you for the dinner. Thanks for everything. Oh, I've had a wonderful time.
2: Now, General, aren't you ashamed of yourself? You've made her cry.
4: Well, didn't expect her to do that.
2: I tried to get you two together, and what do? You ruin it.
1: Now, Liz, it isn't all the General's fault. Don't forget it was your idea.
2: Well, I might have known this would happen. Just when the battle's going against me, my own captain looks me in the face and shoots me in the back.
1: Liz, you can smile now. The General's gone.
2: Oh, George, when it comes to messing things up, I can out-mess anybody in the whole world.
1: Well, you only get in these messes because you're so generous and try to help people out.
2: George, now the General wants me for his aide-de-camp.
1: Oh, honey, the General's unpredictable. He probably won't visit us again for days.
2: You think so?
1: I know so.
4: Attention!
2: George, salute with both hands. I can't get up.
4: As you were, as you were. Just came over to thank you for your courageous and unselfish service to a comrade in arms.
2: General, the only comrade in my arms is going to be George Cougat.
1: It's in our contract.
4: Well, now, Miss Cougat, don't you worry about me. Miss Higgins and I finally made up. We're as close as Kaiser and Fraser.
1: Miss Higgins isn't mad at you anymore.
4: No, no. She was waiting for me by the hydrangea bush. And she said I could take books out just so long I kept mustard off my bookmarks.
2: Oh, that's wonderful.
1: The end of a perfect day.
4: Yeah, yeah, yeah. Of course, now there's just one thing that kind of worries me.
2: What's that?
4: Miss Cougat, I was using my charms on you for selfish reasons, and if it turns your head, I'm sorry. I was just trying to make Miss Higgins jealous.
2: Why, General.
1: General, you're kind of a wolf.
4: Yeah. With my hair, I'm more of a silver fox, don't you think? Well, guess I better be getting back to the library. But, say, before I go, did I ever tell you about the Spanish-American War? Now, there was a fracas. We was down the Philippines, see, and was hot
2: General,
4: as Billy, but...
2: General. Yeah? Now, come on, confess. You weren't really in the Spanish-American War, were you?
4: Well, you know something, Miss Cougat? I really was. Bye!
2: I never want to live through 2 days like this again.
1: It was kind of hectic, wasn't it?
2: It reminds me of our honeymoon.
1: Our honeymoon. Now there was a fracas.

0: George?
1: No.
0: Thinking of something?
1: Yes.
0: What?
1: Sleeping.
0: George, it's stuffy in here. One of us forgot to open the window.
1: Yeah, one of us forgot to open the window.
0: One of us ought to get up and do it.
1: Yeah, one of us ought to get up and do it.
0: Well, somebody's got to do it. What are you waiting for?
1: A burglar.
0: Oh, George, please.
1: All right. Well, the window's stuck. I can't raise it.
0: That's funny.
1: There is a burglar. He's looking in the window when he's wearing striped pajamas.
0: George, you're trying to raise the mirror.
1: I thought he was a pretty good-looking burglar.
0: Oh, come back over here and kiss me.
1: Okay. But I kissed you last night and got my ear caught in a curler.
0: I'm not wearing curlers tonight.
1: Hmm? What are you wearing?
0: Pajamas. They're warmer.
1: Well, here's your goodnight kiss.
0: Oh, George, I'm lucky to be married to you.
1: Why?
0: Because if I weren't, I'd get in a lot of trouble sneaking over here every night for a kiss. Goodnight, George.

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1: Frontier Town, the saga of the Roaring West. Frontier Town. El Paso, Cheyenne, Calgary, Tombstone. Frontier Town. Here is the adventurous story of the early West, the tamed and the untamed. From the Pecos to Powder River, Dodge City to Poker Flat, these are the towns they fought to live in and lived to fight for. Teeming crucibles of pioneer freedom. Frontier!

Howdy. Chad Remington's the name. Occupation, frontier lawyer. From the little cow town called Dos Rios. Avocation? Well, although I don't go out looking for it, I certainly get a lot of trouble dragged to my doorstep. And I must admit I don't mind too much cleaning it up. You know, out on the frontier, things are pretty new. Pretty rough and ready. And although the land is rich, it sure needs water and plenty of it to keep it going. In fact, in some places, water rights and the control of water is sometimes worth the price of a kingdom. But to show you what I mean, let's take what happened not too far from my hometown in another little saddle stop called, believe it or not, Dry Gulch Springs. Water over in Dry Gulch became very valuable as the price of men's lives. The trouble all started one day when two men described in my book as motleys sauntered into the Gilded Cage Cafe and sat down at a table, just as Lulu, the cafe entertainer, was ending a song.

0: Hey, Rick. It's a good thing we wanted in here.
1: Now, Bert, what do you mean?
0: That gal, that singer. We can use her.
1: Well, I sure could.
0: Look, knothead. I'm talking business. You go over and introduce yourself to Miss Lulu.
1: Yeah?
0: Yeah. Then tell her I want to see her. I'll be waiting for both of you up at the shack.
1: No, but boss, if I...
0: Go on, do as you're told. I ain't got all day. I'll get moving. Now, look, Lulu. I ain't gonna waste your time giving you a lot of conversation. You're a good-looking woman. And I can see you got brains.
2: What am I supposed to do? Thank you.
0: I'm not making no bones about it. The crowd I represent can use you, and we'll pay for it. Pay good.
2: Yeah, you're starting to sound interesting. Who's this, crowd?
0: It's a company, see? A water company.
2: Uh-huh.
0: You see, another outfit's got the franchise to build a dam up here at Dry Gulch.
2: Mm.
0: According to the franchise, they got to finish before the 15th. If they don't... Well, my crowd gets the franchise.
2: What's that got to do with me?
0: Plenty. When I saw how all those men over at the Gilded Cage went for you, I just got the notion that the construction gang working for the other water company would do the same thing. If you made it your business to see that they quit work.
2: So that's the way your song goes, huh? You want me to get the men working on the dam to quit. Sort of like the Pied Piper of Hamelin.
0: In this case, it might be the Pie-Eyed Piper. And you've got the pipes to do it.
2: Mr. Burke, there's just one teensy little thing you haven't told me yet. What do I get out of this?
0: Well, let's say 10,000?
2: Let's say 30,000. That has a nicer ring to it.
0: What are you trying to do? Hold me up?
2: Better quit bargaining, Mr. Burke, because I've got an idea. This other water company would pay me 50,000 for the information you've just given me.
0: Why, you little... Has 20,000 got a nice ring to it, too?
2: Well, it don't ring like the Liberty Bell to me, but... Okay. You just made yourself a deal.
0: Now you're talking. Hey, Rick. Give me a bottle of something and a couple of glasses. Lulu and me are
2: going to... Don't get nothing. Yet, Rick. This deal's not closed until I got 10% of that 20,000 in cash.
3: Well, as I said before, that's how it all started. The first that I knew of it, however, was when Jim Underwood, who had the franchise and was building the dam, let out a whoop for help that I heard all the way over to Dos Rios. So I went to Cherokee O'Bannon, who used to be a medicine man and now owns the Dos Rios livery stable, and on the promise of introducing him to Lulu, the beautiful singer, prevailed upon him to provide the horses and ride along with me. A day later, Cherokee and I were closeted with Underwood in the little shack that served as an office on the dam construction job.
4: And that's about the whole story, Chad. My men are quitting work like there was a plague up here.
5: Say now, if there's some sort of an epidemic, I'm willing to make you a very extra special price on some of my genuine Cherokee Indian rattlesnake oil in quantity.
3: Now, look, O'Bannon, all you're getting out of this trip is an introduction to a red-headed singer named Lulu.
4: Chad, I've got less than 3 weeks to complete this job. At the rate the work's stopping, it won't be finished for 3 months.
3: Well, Jim, I'll do what I can, but this is sort of like looking for one particular grain of sand on 50 miles of sea coast.
4: Hey, what are you talking about? I've seen that girl up here myself twice.
3: Oh, I don't mean finding the girl.
5: Chad, are you intimating that you intend to cross me up?
3: No, Cherokee. I'm intimating that the girl's no great problem. The trick's going to be to find the men behind her, the men who are paying her to disrupt the work.
4: Don't tell me you really mean that, Chad. Who else could there be behind it except this other outfit? The one that tried to get the franchise before I got it.
3: Granting you're right, and I'm not saying that you aren't. Thinking they're behind it and proving they're behind it are two entirely different things.
4: Yeah, I suppose that's so.
5: Say, I've got an idea, Chad. Why don't you introduce me to the girl? And then when she succumbs to my manly charms, which take no time at all, I'll worm all the facts out of her.
3: And you're just the kind of worm who'd do it, too.
5: You don't like my idea.
3: Well, to be polite about it, no. Now, what we've got to do
4: is... Yes, sir, Harry, what is it?
6: He told me to let you know the next time that red-headed gal showed up. Well, she's here now.
3: Yeah, it's quite nice of her to cooperate this way.
5: Don't go giving her the credit. I got her up here. Simply proves the efficacy of a man never giving up hope.
3: Jim, I think we'd better walk out on the job and see what the young lady's up to.
4: All right, Chad. Let's go.
3: Well, it was about 100 or so yards from the office to the job itself, and the walk down there gave us a pretty good chance to observe Miss Lulu. I don't mind saying she was well worth observing. I sure couldn't blame the men for gathering around her. The face was a little hard, but pretty. She was round in just the right places. I don't know if she spoke extemporaneously or not, but she certainly put up a highly convincing argument.
7: They say the payroll was on was held up.
8: Held up.
7: Of course they say the payroll was on that coat.
6: Hey, that gal's right. Why should we go on working if we're not going to be paid?
4: Hey, listen, man, that's nothing but a bald-faced lie.
6: Hey, you call me a liar, will you, Underwood? Why, you blast...
9: Jim, look out! What's the matter with you men, anyhow? You all gone out of your heads? Mr. Underwood says the payroll's going to get here, then you're going to be paid. He's the man who should know.
7: I don't know who you are, mister, but I agree with you. Mr. Underwood should know. That's the whole trouble with him. He doesn't know anything about what's going on.
3: And maybe you can explain just how you happen to have advance information on the payroll being stolen. Information of that kind should be interesting only to a sheriff or another water company.
7: That so? Well, which kind are you? A tin horn sheriff?
5: Madam, if you'll pardon the formality, permit me to introduce myself, and then I'll introduce you to Mr. Remington. My name
3: Cherokee, let's skip the social amenities and face a few facts. First, you want to know if I happen to be a sheriff, miss. Would it make any difference to you if I were?
7: Yeah, it might. I don't think jail would be so bad if I had a good-looking, curly-headed six-footer like you to see that I was locked up every night.
5: That's sure a good one, Chad. She certainly... Oh, I guess it was with that. She was trying to make a fool out of you.
7: Would that be so hard to do?
3: Probably not. I'm probably foolish standing here and talking to you about something as ridiculous as this rumor you're spreading around here to stir up trouble.
7: Rumor? My eye. I'm telling you, boys, there'll be no payday for you.
4: And I'm telling you, there will be.
9: Are you going to take this woman's word for it or believe Mr. Underwood? Now, look, man, you've been on this job 3 months or more, and you've been paid every week, haven't you? All right, then. Go on back to work. And if payday doesn't roll around, remember, they got laws in this state to see that a man gets paid.
3: As far as you're concerned, miss, I think it'd be a lot better for you if you started back to town.
7: All right, Curly. But if you get down to town, look me up. A man who's as persuasive as you are in broad daylight ought to be really something at night. Go on, Curly. What I just told you is no idle rumor.
5: And I do believe you swept the little lady off her feet.
3: I'd sure like to sweep her off her feet and put her where she belongs.
5: In your arms?
3: No, in jail.
4: In jail is just where she belongs.
3: Jim, where'd you say she worked in town? What was the name of that cafe?
4: Gilded Cage. Why?
3: Because if you don't mind riding along with us, I'd like very much to go into Dry Gulch. See just what sort of birds actually flutter around inside the Gilded Cage.
5: Chad, the more I think about it, the more incredible it appears that a young woman of such, such excellent and satisfying stature would willingly lend herself to so nefarious a scheme as you and Mr. Underwood have outlined.
4: Cherokee, I'm afraid you're confusing what's inside of her with what's outside of her.
5: Indeed I am, indeed I am. And what outside she has.
3: And that, mister, is your big trouble. You're always confusing your point of view.
5: I am?
3: You sure are. When it comes to beverages, you're only interested in pouring them into your own insides. When it comes to the ladies, you switch around and you're interested in...
5: Billy Blue Blazes, Chad. Underwood's been shot.
3: Cherokee, come on. Down off that piece of buzzard bait. Well, I saw where that shot came from, and it makes a pretty good aiming point.
5: Look at them run, the yellow-souled vulture.
3: Here, Cherokee, give me a hand. Looks as if Underwood's pretty bad hurt. Got to get him to town to the doctor's. Once we get him there, we're going to the Gilded Cage Saloon and tear a few bars out of it. So we get this thing settled once and for all.
8: We'll return to the second act of Trouble Is His Target, our exciting frontier town adventure in just a few moments.

0: And now, Frontier Town.
1: Well, as I said, a lot of troubles have dragged to my doorstep, and this one was about the worst yet. First, if Underwood's company lost the franchise and the other crowd got it, they would have had the ranches around Dry Gulch over a barrel. A water barrel, which would probably be worth its weight in gold. Second, although trouble is sort of a specialty with me, woman trouble is something I steer away from. And finally, it must have been a pretty low-down crowd of cutthroats to cold-bloodedly shoot Jim Underwood out of his saddle just because their little cooked-up payroll story had failed. Well, making as good time as we could with a badly wounded man across the saddle, Cherokee and I got Underwood to the doctor's in Dry Gulch and then set out for the Gilded Cage Saloon. It was quite a place. A lot of gilt and fancy paintings, faro tables, roulette layouts. Oh, it seemed to have everything. Everything, that is, but a sense of decency. Cherokee and I walked in and stood looking around the saloon.
2: Quite a place, Chad. Quite a place.
1: Quite a place.
2: That's quite a bar. Isn't it, Chad, my dear old friend?
1: Now, look, my dear old friend, don't you dear old friend me. We're in here on business.
2: And their business is dispensing of beverages. So I say, turnabout is fair play. Let's make a few purchases from their business, and then we'll set out on our...
1: Nothing doing, Cherokee. With Jim Underwood almost dead, my mind's not on anything but our business. Come on. Say, bartender.
3: Yes, sir. What'll it be, mister?
1: Oh, for the time being, just a little information. Who runs this place, and where can I find him?
3: Dutch Altberg, he's the owner. His office is down there in the back. Anything else?
2: Why, yeah,
1: Cherokee, come on.
4: Come in.
5: Yeah, boys. What is it?
1: You, Dutch Altberg?
5: I am.
1: Well, my name's Chad Remington. My friend here and I are looking for a little information.
5: What's on your minds?
1: Well, you've got a singer working here, haven't you? A girl by the name of Lulu?
5: So what?
1: Well, that doesn't seem to quite answer my question.
5: What's wrong with you? On the prod for trouble?
1: Well, I'm in too much trouble now to be on the prod for any more. And...
2: we want to find out about this Lulu woman.
5: Well, you're not alone. So do I.
1: I'm afraid that answer's a little too cryptic for me. Does the girl work here or not?
5: She didn't. But not anymore.
2: Chad, she's flown the coop. Our little pigeon has flown the gilded cage.
1: Cherokee, will you just take a deep breath and simply hold it? Well, what happened? Did you fire her?
5: Will you fire a gold mine?
1: Altberg, why is it so difficult to get a direct answer from you?
5: Look, my friend, I don't hanker after that kind of talk, and I don't like that tone of voice.
1: I don't care what you like or what you don't like. I'd like a few answers. Unless, of course, you got something to hide.
5: You are on the prod for trouble, aren't you?
1: I wasn't when I came in here. But if you think clearing your holster is the kind of answer I'm looking for, go ahead, scratch left.
5: You're pretty salty, aren't you?
2: Just salt enough to skin you and put you away so you won't spoil.
1: Now look, Altberg. I didn't come in here for an argument, and I still don't want one. So get the hump off your back and behave.
5: Let me tell you something, mister. Anytime anyone mentions that Lulu's name around me lately, I start seeing red. After all the money I paid her, she walks out, leaves me without even saying so long.
1: Oh, where'd she go, do you know?
5: Two Jaspers come in here a few days ago, and one of them went back to her dressing room to talk to her. And I ain't seen her from that time to this.
2: Who were they? Had you ever seen them before?
5: Nope, but I'd sure like to see them again.
1: You mean they were strangers?
5: Yeah. It looked to me from the way they were dressed like they were railroad men or something.
1: Railroad men? What do you mean?
5: Oh, you know, wore laced-up boots and them hats with the narrow brims. You've seen fellas like that, haven't you, hanging around railroads?
2: Yeah, they sound like construction men. And construction men are the kind who'd want to get hold of that dam.
5: You mean the new dam up in the hills?
1: You just bet we do. With a little help from you, Dutch, we may be able to close my case and get your sylph-like soprano back for you. Now, come on, let's sit down and talk this thing over. Well, after Dutch got over having his back up, we found out that Miss Lulu had been, or posed as being, the apple of his eye. He was most anxious to get her back, and on our promise to help him, he told us what he knew. He gave us a fairly accurate description of the two men who later turned out to be Burke and his gun-toter, Rick. And with that description to go on, we went over to talk to Mr. Underwood at the doctor's house, where, fortunately, he was resting pretty comfortably.
2: Chad, from that description, I'd bet my bottom dollar the little one's Burke and the big one is his bodyguard, a fellow they call Rick.
1: Well, then, though we still have a long way to go, we've proved one point. That the men who employed the girl do work for the crowd that wants to get the franchise away from you.
2: This is chicanery of the lowest type. Imagine a poor girl like that consorting with villainous characters. Well, Chad, I guess the thing to do now is to tell what little we know to the sheriff.
1: You do what you want, Jim, but I think you're being a bit premature.

0: Tell what little we know to the sheriff.
1: You do what you want, Jim, but I think you're being a bit premature.
0: What do you mean?
1: As far as I can see, there's no possible way of ever proving Burke's connection with the only thing so far which is actually a crime, shooting you.
2: Well, then, what do you hope to do?
1: To my way of thinking, the thing to do is to arrange things without Mr. Burke's prior knowledge, so that if he's really the crook in the sand pile, we'll be on hand to catch him in the act.
0: Arrange things? What kind of things, Chad?
1: Now, look, Jim, the doctor told us before we came in that you were still a pretty sick gent, not to talk to you too long. So now that you've told me the name of Burke's little outfit and, well, providing you'll give me your blessing, Cherokee and I are going out to arrange this little set of circumstances before it's much, much too late.
0: Chad, I sure wish you'd let me in on what you're going to do.
2: Shucks, Jim, he hasn't even told me yet, and I'm his landlord.
1: Well, fellas, here's the way it is. If I told Cherokee he'd waste so much time asking questions, we wouldn't get through till the 15th of next month.
2: Dirty dig, that.
1: And if I told you, Jim, well, you might not give me a blessing. And then when Burke puts you out of business, I'd have a client who couldn't pay his fee. So, under those circumstances, I think the old Bannon and I had better be off and running. Well, if I sounded confident, I really wasn't inside. Or maybe I should have been like Cherokee, interested only in the outsides. Well, the idea I had was as loco as anyone had ever had. But knowing that if I turned Cherokee loose in Dry Gulch, he'd find Miss Lulu if she were within 500 miles of the town, I turned him loose with instructions and with a message.
2: Lulu, a woman of your fragile beauty needs a man around, a man like me to protect her.
3: Go on. Tell me more.
2: Well, a man to protect you. I already told you that, didn't I?
3: Yes, you did. Sounds like a speech you might have learned.
2: A speech, you say?
3: Let it go. Now, as big and handsome as you may be, old Bannon, the kind of protection a gal like me needs costs money. You got a lot of it loose?
2: Have I? Why, I'm filthy. Filthy rich, I mean. Rolling the stuff, you know.
3: Yeah. And where does it come from, honey?
2: Promise you won't tell a soul?
3: I promise. Cross my heart.
2: Well, Chad Remington and I are getting a $10,000 fee from Mr. Underwood for bringing in his last wagon train of supplies for building his dam. Half of that fee belongs to yours truly.
3: Oh? And when is this wagon train coming in? I mean, when do you collect this money, you big protective man?
2: It's a secret. But I'll tell you, tonight at 9. Well, where are you going, Lulu, my beloved?
3: You just wait here for me, honey. I've got to see a friend. And I'll be back soon. Just you wait here.
2: Well, I'll be a prohibitionist. Chad was right. Little Miss Lulu fell for him.
1: Little Miss Lulu sure did fall for it. She thought Cherokee was just a big chump, and I'm here to tell you he's far from it. He got away with that bit of acting and made it stick. Now, while Cherokee was playing Mr. Moneybags to Miss Lulu, I was out on the other part of the mission. I rode 20 miles and back and arranged for the wagon train. Everything went as slick as a greased rabbit in an oil well, and just before 9 o'clock, Cherokee, the sheriff, a posse, and I reined up on a hill looking down on Dry Gulch Valley. The moon was a burnished silver dollar, and in its pathway of painted light, we could see the road, the wagon road, all unrolled on the canvas below us.
2: You see anything, Sheriff? Or you, Chad? Road looks deserted to me.
1: Well, the wagon train will be here on the dot. Don't you worry. I do see something in that chaparral down there. From here, it looks like a man called Burke and a dozen gun slammers.
2: Yeah. And I do believe there comes the wagons.
1: Well, in that case, we ought to be hearing a few reports from other sources almost any... All right, Sheriff. Burke's falling for it. Let's get to riding. That's it, boys. Now let's go get him.

0: Company's that damn on time, they'll lose the franchise anyhow. Them wagons of his were smashed to bits.
1: Yes, the wagons were smashed to bits, Burke. But the timbers and stuff destroyed didn't belong to Jim Underwood. They belonged to your crowd.
0: What? You loco or something?
2: He's far from loco, Burke, my good man. Only a brilliant genius like Chad Remington would ever have thought of going to your camp and filling the wagons with your supplies.
1: So sorry, Mr. Burke, but little Miss Lulu was your downfall.
3: Why, you double-dealing... Oh, Curly, how could you do this to me?
1: The judge will explain it all to you, Lulu, in due time. And in your case, the due time ought to be about 20 years with a few months off for good behavior. If you know how to behave, good. Okay, Sheriff, they're all yours now on charges all the way from hold-up, concealed weapons, right through the book to attempted fraud by posing like a lady.
3: Why, you...
1: Come on, Cherokee, before she falls on my neck and chokes me. So long, fellas.
2: And Lulu, if you really need a protector, the warden has lots of them. They call them.

Frontier Town, starring Tex Chandler and featuring Wade Crosby, is a Bruce Ells production. 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Music written and played by Ivan Dittmars. Be sure to be with us again same time next week for another fine action-adventure story with your favorite young Western star, Tex Chandler. And now this is Bill Forman to tell you that Frontier Town came to you from Hollywood.

0: Oh, come in, Smithers. What is it? Speak up, boy. Orange juice.
1: No, sir. New Kellogg's Rise and Shine.
0: Hey, fiendish.
1: And look at this, sir.
0: No peel, no pips, and it's got vitamin C. Well, Smithers, I suppose this is it.
1: What are you doing, sir?
0: Thank you, Governor. Wife and three pips to support. Thank you.
2: New Kellogg's Rise and Shine. Now tastes as good as orange juice.
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2: Unsolved Mysteries,

Out of deference to persons who may still be living, character names in some of these true unsolved mysteries have been changed. Few mysteries can compare in their intrigue with those mysteries that deal with the mind. And he is bold indeed who says that he understands that realm in which the mind holds sway, as witness the extraordinary case of the hypnotist.

0: The scene is a famous newspaper correspondent's home in New York. The occasion, the publishing of a book dealing with better than 20 years of headline hunting. And Bob Howard, the newspaper man, is entertaining a few friends at dinner. Most of the guests linger over their coffee, but Jim Watson, another newspaper man, stands by the window looking at the new book.
1: I say, Bob, I don't find my favorite story in here. Didn't you send it in?
2: Yes, I did, but, well, it was leave it out and not get the book published.
3: What do you mean, Bob?
2: Well, my publisher said that they didn't believe the story, and they were sure the public wouldn't, and so, as I said, I either had to leave out the story or try to get some other publishing house to print it.
1: But you have plenty proof that the thing happened.
2: Now, that's what I thought. But do you realize that there was no official record ever kept of the affair, and most of the men who were concerned are dead?
1: I suppose that's true. It's a shame, though. That was a swell story.
4: Hey, what is this story? I'd like to hear it.
3: So would I.
1: Go ahead, Bob. I can always stand hearing it again.
2: Well, it will certainly give you plenty to think about. It was during the war, and I was assigned to cover the Palestine front. What with fever and everything, the British losses had been heavy. And all the way from the ancient city of Gaza to the Damascus Gate, the Turks were in a very good defensive position. I'd never sent any news dispatches to my paper that the commanding officer hadn't put his okay on. And the result was that I was in on quite a few conferences. It was night, typical Oriental night, and the staff officers were seated in the old man's tent discussing the situation.
5: As the situation is now, gentlemen, we daren't advance. Just how many of these fever and dysentery cases will be ready for active duty in the next 30 days, I don't know. We'll hear later on that. McPherson will be over from the hospital with a report. But the main thing is, we don't want to spend the hot weather here. The Turks are firmly entrenched, and yet we don't want to retreat.
6: No possibility of reinforcements, sir?
5: Not a chance. They need all they can get on the Western Front.
7: Well, if we could only get behind them at, say, LJ.
5: Yes, Colonel, if we could, but we can't. And hoping won't change it.
8: Colonel McPherson reporting, sir.
5: Yes. Well, Mac, what is the medical report?
2: Afraid you can't count on very many, sir. Not for 90 days, at least. Those cases are pretty bad, but...
5: Yes, Mac?
2: Well, I hesitate to tell you this, but... We've just had a... something happened.
5: Yes, go ahead.
2: But I'd rather you come over to the hospital yourself and see for yourself, sir.
5: All of us?
2: Yes. Yes, I'm a doctor, but there's something happened over there that I don't know anything about.
0: 15 minutes later, the staff officers are seated in the medical officer's tent. Through the mosquito netting, the long rows of cots are barely visible in the dim light of a lantern swinging from the tent pole. Colonel McPherson enters the tent, and behind him a nurse.
2: A nurse? Will you send one of the orderlies for Ahmed?
9: Yes, sir.
2: And have the patient move to the officer's tent.
9: Yes, sir.
2: Gentlemen, you know we've been trying to do something for these shell-shocked cases. You know, these fellows who can't turn to the left or to the right or who can't sit down without someone assisting them. You know the type.
10: Of course we do. We certainly do.
2: Well, recently we've been trying hypnosis, and Ahmed the Persian has been very successful. But tonight...
9: Here is Ahmed, Colonel.
2: Oh, splendid, splendid. Come this way, gentlemen.
10: Certainly,
2: gentlemen, this is Ahmed. Ahmed has studied medicine at Hamadan, and he's studied hypnosis under the famous German scientist who has taken a rest cure at Anzali.
9: Here is the patient, sir.
2: Oh, yes.
9: And the hospital records.
2: Thank you, nurse. I knew the records. Name, Brown. Rank, Corporal. Regiment... Army Service Corps Mechanical Transport. Classification, driver. That all correct?
11: Yes, sir.
2: Where were you born?
11: I was born in South Kensington, sir.
2: You talk no foreign languages?
11: Not me, sir. Not a blooming one, sir.
2: You're perfectly willing to be placed under hypnosis by Dr. Ahmed?
11: Yes, sir. How is, sir?
2: All right, Ahmed.
12: You will sit down here, please. Now... Close your eyes. Now, breathe deeply.
0: Ahmed runs his slender fingers over Brown's forehead. The tenseness leaves Brown's body, and with a sigh, almost a sigh of relief, Brown settles back in the chair. Fascinated, the officers watch Ahmed, who steps back, folds his arms, and fixes his gaze steadily on the man in the camp chair.
12: Your name?
13: Cedric.
12: You know where you are?
13: In the Holy Land.
12: You know why you are here?
13: To destroy the unchristian Saracens.
12: Who is your leader?
1: Richard.
5: Good heavens, he thinks he is in the Crusades.
12: Quiet. Do not get him excited, please. Thank you. Now, Cedric, tell me, do you know this territory?
13: Yes, every inch of it.
12: Think deeply. Is there another road leading to Elgi?
13: Yes. Get the parchment and pens, and I will show. It lies beyond El Man. But parchment, I will show you.
0: Paper and pencil is placed before him. With eyes staring ahead and seeing nothing, Brown takes the pencil and begins tracing lines on the paper. Amazement fills the faces of the officers as the map takes shape. They hold their breath as the pencil stops.
13: Here, hidden among the red sandstone rocks, lies the other road to Elgi.
6: The other road to Elgi. And victory.
3: What an amazing story. I can hardly believe it.
14: Well, it is amazing.
2: The amazing part of it was that the rough map that Brown drew that night covered most of the territory that was fought over during the finish of the war.
3: And the map was accurate? Accurate enough for the British to use in getting to Elgi?
2: It certainly was. In less than 24 hours, columns of infantry had moved into the red sandstone defile, and Johnny Turk realized too late that ancient Gaza was not, as they had supposed, an impregnable city.
3: Then was this Brown a reincarnation of Cedric?
2: Oh, I hardly think so. No, I don't believe that is the explanation.
14: Then you have an explanation.
2: Not my explanation, but I can assure you that I went searching for one.
0: In just a moment, you will hear a solution to the mystery of the hypnotist.

0: Ladies and gentlemen, inasmuch as any solution must of necessity be supposition, liberties of time, place, and character have been taken in the solution for which you've been waiting. The scene is once again the home of the newspaper correspondent, Bob Howard, who continues his story.
1: Quite possibly. If someone had told me the story, I would not have believed it. But here I was, sitting there, listening to an uneducated mechanical transport driver, speaking in the voice and personality of a man called Cedric, who'd undoubtedly served in the Crusades under Richard the Lionhearted.
2: There was no possible way in which the transport driver could have known of that defile through the mountain?
1: Not a chance. Even our intelligence didn't know of it. Although later on we did find a Bible student who pointed out that the children of Israel had used the defile in their fight against the Canaanites.
3: You said that you went searching for an explanation.
1: Yes, and found that there were other instances of similar happenings. The solution would seem to be that the spirit of this Cedric, who may have been killed in the Crusades, still lingered on in that vicinity after death.
2: You mean that the spirit of the departed Cedric could remain in that place through all these hundreds of years?
1: Yes. If you admit an external existence after death, then there's nothing remarkable in the spirit being there for hundreds of years, any more so than that spirit remaining there for only a few hours.
4: Well, I suppose that's true, all right.
1: Now, the hypnotist, in placing the transport driver in a trance, removed from him all control of his brain and left his mind a condition into which the mind of Cedric could for a time enter.
2: So that the mind of this Cedric could use the voice of the transport driver to make known his identity and also his knowledge of the territory.
1: Yes. I found out in my investigations that there had been a similar happening in France. And as a matter of fact, right now in Hollywood, California, a group of medical men are investigating a young boy who not only seems to be the reincarnated brain of a long-dead Persian, but this boy can, while blindfolded, read and do almost anything that he can when he is not blindfolded.
2: Yes, it was his ability to do things blindfolded that first attracted the doctors to examine him.
1: Yes. And if it were not for that fact, the medical men probably would scoff at the reincarnation idea. I mean, the idea that this boy could have any connection with a Persian long dead.
4: Well, it certainly gives one something to think about.
2: Yes, makes me wonder who and where I was in some dim and...

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3: Ladies and gentlemen, the secret word tonight is clock. 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
4: Really?
3: You bet your life.

0: 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And now, here is the one, the only...
1: That's me, George Fenneman. No, that's me, Groucho Marx. Well, here I am with 1,000 doubloons for one of our couples tonight. Well, take off, Mr. Fenneman. Who's first?
2: Well, Groucho, we have some people with interesting stories for you tonight. They're Mr. Harry Myers and Mrs. Alice Braben. They're waiting outside to meet you. So, folks, you come in now, please, and meet Groucho Marx.
1: Welcome, folks, for the DeSoto Plymouth dealer. Say the secret word, and you'll divide $100. It's a common word. It's something you see every day. Mrs. Alice Braben and Mr. Harry Myers. Mr. Myers, you're a fine-looking gent.
3: Well, thank you, Groucho.
1: And you certainly don't look your age. By the way, how old are you, about 86?
3: Yeah? You're missed it about 20 years, Groucho.
1: You mean you're 106?
3: No.
1: Say you don't look it. You don't look a day over 66. Are you married, Harry?
3: Groucho, I've been married for 21 years to a very lovely blonde.
1: Is that so?
3: Yes.
1: Is she still a blonde?
3: Yes, indeed.
1: Mm-hmm. Well, most of the people we get up here have some claim to fame. What is yours? And don't say a scotch and soda, because that's an old joke. Has anything unusual happened to you?
3: Well, back in 1904, I was the first person arrested for speeding in an automobile.
1: Well, shake hands. I was the last man arrested for speeding. I got finished this afternoon. How fast were you hitting it up, Harry?
3: I was driving the 1904 Winton, going at 12 miles an hour in the 10-mile-an-hour zone, and was chased by a policeman on a bicycle in a speed trap.
1: And he caught you?
3: He caught me, and I went to court and paid $7.
1: What sort of work do you do, Harry?
3: On the 4th of July, I produced the fireworks show in the Coliseum for the American Legion.
1: And that's your job? You just blow your top one day a year? What do you do the other 364 days?
3: Well, that
1: you sell sunglasses for eclipses or something?
3: Groucho, that isn't a one-day job. It takes about 6 months to build this show.
1: It does?
3: To get it ready for preparation, because it's the world's largest fireworks show.
1: Uh-huh. Well, you must get a big bang out of a job like that, don't you?
3: Indeed, yes, and I've been doing it for 22 years.
1: And you blow everything up?
3: Blow everything up in about an hour's time.
1: Mrs. Braben, is that you?
4: Yes.
1: That's a good old Irish name, Braben. Where are you from?
4: Lapland.
1: Where?
4: Lapland.
1: Lapland. Oh, Lapland. Is there really such a place as Lapland?
4: Yes, it's the northern part of Finland.
1: It's in the northern part of Finland?
4: Yes, sir.
1: Is that so? Well, you see, I learned something here tonight. I always thought Lapland was where good secretaries go when they die. Well, what is it like in Lapland? It must be pretty cold there, huh?
4: No, it's beautiful.
1: Yeah, well, it can be cold and beautiful. I once had a girl like that.
4: Rolling tundra and snow-capped mountains and...
1: Rolling dundras?
4: Tundra.
1: Dundraps.
4: No, tundra. T-U-N-D-R-A. Oh,
1: she has some notion that I can spell. Huh? Well, you have some refreshing points of view, Alice. Do you have any advice to people in general that you could impart at this time?
4: Oh, one of them is to them should mind their own business. No.
1: I didn't mean me. I meant the other people. You didn't mean me. Well, I was going to ask your age, but since it's none of my business, I won't. That doesn't concern anybody, Alice. And anybody that wants to know is just an old busybody. Isn't that true?
4: Sure.
1: Now then, who was president when you were born? Do you remember?
4: Tsar Nicholas II.
1: Who?
4: Tsar Nicholas II.
1: Nicholas II, who's he?
4: The last emperor of Russia. Finland belonged to Russia in those days.
1: Oh, and Lapland was in Finland?
4: Mm-hmm.
1: And where's Lapland now? Is it still in Finland?
4: Yes, sir.
1: And now the whole thing belongs to Russia?
4: Oh, no, it doesn't.
1: It doesn't. I knew I'd get a rise out of it. Well, let's hope it doesn't, Nate, and let's hope it remains that way, Alice.
4: Thank you.
1: I would like to go on talking to you two, but it's time to win some money. We start you off with a bankroll of $100. Each time you miss a question, you lose half your bankroll. Anytime you feel you've won more than our other couples, you can quit. You don't have to take all four questions. Clear?
3: Yes, clear.
1: Okay. Now, you selected the animal kingdom, and remember, the more the question is worth, the harder it is. Now, what do you want to start with? And remember, one answer between you, your partners.
3: About $70.
4: Okay.
3: $70.
1: Okay. What kind of birds are widgeons, teals, and mallards?
4: Ducks.
1: Ducks is right. You better talk it over here.
2: You now...
1: He might have another answer. You keep out of this.
2: I will. You know. I'm just going to say that you now have $170 in your bankroll.
1: Yes. Now, what do you want to do? You want to proceed?
4: Yes, sir.
3: For 60?
4: 180.
3: 80? Okay.
1: $80. $80. What is another name for a hedgehog? Now, just talk it over. Hedgehog.
4: Isn't it a gopher?
1: No, I'm sorry. It's a porcupine.
2: Well, you now have $85. You
1: okay.
2: Lost half your bankroll.
1: Now don't get discouraged. Now, what do you want to try?
3: Go for 60 now.
4: All right.
3: For $60.
1: $60. What do you call a young hen?
4: A pullet.
3: I'll agree with that.
1: Okay, pullet is right.
2: You now have $145.
1: Now you're climbing again. What do you want to try? It's your last chance to beat the other couple.
3: Go for 80.
4: All right, 80.
3: $80.
1: $80. What is an... No, we had an $80.
2: Yeah, we...
3: Let's go for 90, then.
1: All right. 90. What kind of animals are Poland Chinas, Duroc Jerseys, and Chester Whites?
4: Pigs.
3: What is it?
4: Pigs.
1: Pigs is right.
2: And you wind up with $235.
1: Thanks, and good luck from the DeSoto Plymouth dealers.
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1: Okay, George, who's next?
2: Well, Groucho, we have a man with an interesting job and a housewife. And here they are, Mrs. Luann Mitas, Mr. Charles Carpenter. Would you come in, please, and meet Groucho Marx?
1: Well, welcome to You Bet Your Life. Say the secret word, and you'll divide $100. It's a common word, something you see every day. Mrs. Luann Mitas, eh? Well, I'm glad to meet us, eh? And Mr. Charles Carpenter.
6: Correct.
1: Mrs. Mitas, is that the way you pronounce it?
7: That's right, Groucho.
1: Since you're more my type, I'll start with you. Are you a local girl?
7: Well, I'm as local as almost anyone in Los Angeles. I'm living here now, but I'm originally from Chicago.
1: Uh-huh.
7: I've been out here 3 years.
1: You like it out here?
7: I love it out here.
1: How long have you been married?
7: A little over 2 years, and I have a lovely 15-month-old son.
1: Uh-huh. What sort of work does your husband do?
7: My husband's an attorney at law, Groucho.
1: A lawyer?
7: A lawyer.
1: Oh. I'll bet he's a prince of a fellow, is he?
7: He certainly is.
1: I'd say you were about 21, is that right?
7: Oh, how flattering.
1: Of course I'm flattering. You think I want to get socked with a briefcase? However, I'm not too far away, am I?
7: Not too.
1: As a lawyer's wife, how much do you know about his work? For example, how does he go about preparing a case?
7: Well, he gets the facts from his clients and goes about getting evidence to substantiate their pleas, and then he goes about preparing briefs, and then prepares his cases in court, or presents them at court.
1: Mm-hmm. Does he win all his suits?
7: Well, he misses one occasionally. Nobody's perfect.
1: Well, he occasionally loses his suits. Huh?
7: Yeah.
1: Well, that explains why he's so careful about his briefs, I guess. He just wants to look good in front of the jury. What sort of work do you do, Mr. Carpenter?
6: I'm a real estate broker.
1: Really? Well, who have you broken lately?
6: Broken anyone?
1: Yes.
6: Myself, primarily.
1: Oh, well, is this a full-time occupation, or do you have other interests, like something legal?
6: Well, I do some blind buying at auctions.
1: You mean you're loaded when you buy things?
6: Not necessarily. Maybe it would help, though.
1: You mean you buy things without knowing exactly what they are?
6: That is correct.
1: That's like getting married.
6: Yeah, almost.
1: Well, specifically, what have you bought at auction?
6: Oh, about a year ago, I bought a lot here at a tax sale on Sunset Boulevard for $250.
1: Property there sells for around $5,000 a foot, doesn't it?
6: That's right.
1: On Sunset Boulevard. How big was this lot?
6: 18 inches by 150 feet.
1: You're sort of the local boy wonder of Wall Street, aren't you? What did you do with this lot? Did you store flagpoles on it?
6: No, there was a signboard on it. I figured I'd get some rent out of it, and so I contacted the sign company, and they moved the sign.
1: Well, what are you doing with this lot now?
6: I'm waiting for someone else. I'm not paying the taxes, so it'll be up for tax sale again.
1: And you plan on buying it again?
6: Oh, no. I'm waiting for someone else to step into my shoes.
1: Oh. Well, what are some of the other shrewd bargains that you've made?
6: Well, I bought 80 acres of land on top of a mountain up in Ventura County.
1: That sounds like a pretty good deal.
6: Well, there's no road to it.
1: Isn't there a helicopter that goes up there?
6: Well, it's flat on top, they tell me. And
1: you've never been up there?
6: I can't get to it.
1: You bought this sight unseen?
6: Yes.
1: What are some of the other smart bargains you've purchased?
6: Well, I bought a small lot out in the west side of Los Angeles. It was 3 feet by 6 feet by 9 feet. It was in a cornfield. Just a good site for a telephone booth, maybe.
1: Well, where do these little lots come from? And don't tell me the stork delivers them.
6: No, they are surveyors' mistakes. And some of them are mine.
1: Well, you certainly know your onions, Chuck. You don't know anything about real estate, but you certainly know your onions. Well, I'd like to continue talking to you two, but now it's time to play You Bet Your Life.
2: In the race for the $1,000, the first couple won $235, and the secret word is clock.
1: Now, you selected movie quiz, and remember, the more the question is worth, the harder it is. Now, what question do you want to start with? And remember, one answer between you.
7: That's right.
6: $100.
1: $100. One of Hollywood's top directors turned out A Place in the Sun and Shane, among others. What is his name?
7: George.
1: Place in the Sun and Shane.
7: Stevens.
1: George Stevens. George Stevens is correct.
2: You now have $200 in your bankroll.
1: Now what do you want to try?
7: Yes, that's
1: nice. 90? William Claude Duncanfield was the real name of what great comedian?
7: Fields. W.C. Fields.
1: That's right. W.C. Fields is right.
2: You now have $290.
1: Now, what do you want to try?
6: 80.
1: Okay, for $80, who was the original Phantom of the Opera in the movies?
7: Lon Chaney Sr.
1: Lon Chaney.
2: You now have $370.
1: Now, what do you want to try? Last chance to beat the other couple.
7: What's left, 70?
1: You can quit. Yeah, 70. Here's the cast. William Holden, June Allison, Barbara Stanwyck, Frederick March, Walter Pigeon, Shelley Winters, Paul Douglas, Louis Calhoun. What's the picture?
7: Executive Suite.
1: Executive Suite is correct.
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1: Thanks and good luck from the DeSoto Plymouth Dealers.
6: Thank you.
1: Okay, Mr. Fenneman, on with the show. Who's next?
2: Well, Groucho, I saw a piece in the paper not so long ago about some people with a very unusual story. So I got in touch with them and I asked them to come down to our show any night they got a chance, and they're here tonight. So right now, I'd like you to meet Mrs. Yvette Bro and her daughter, Flash. Ladies, would you come in, please, and meet Groucho Marx?
1: Welcome, welcome for the DeSoto Plymouth Dealer. Say the secret word and divide $100. It's a common word, something you see every day. Flash and Yvette Briault, eh? Is that right? Well, you're very charming young ladies. Which one is Flash?
8: I'm Flash.
1: You're Flash, eh? How old are you, Flash?
8: 17.
1: And where's your hometown?
8: I was born here in L.A.
1: Yvette, if your daughter is 17, how old are you? You must be around 27, huh?
9: No, I'm 41.
1: 41. Mm-hmm. Where are you from, Yvette?
9: Montreal, Canada. I'm a Canadian.
1: Oh. Do you speak French?
9: Oh, yes, I do. I wish you could talk, too.
1: I can barely talk English. You know? Well, in addition to Flash, Yvette, do you have any other children?
9: Yes, I have 17 children.
1: Yvette, my eyes are not what they used to be. What did you say?
9: 17 children.
1: You have 17 children?
9: Yes,
1: I do. Yours?
9: Yes, all mine.
1: Well, I'd like to shake hands with you.
9: Thank you.
1: Flash, how does your father feel about this rather startling turn of events? Is he happy or just dazed?
8: Oh, my daddy loves children.
1: He must be quite a fellow, Yvette. What sort of job does he have?
9: He's working for Columbia Steel Company. He's a machinist.
1: Machinist?
9: Yes.
1: Well, let's find out about your brothers and sisters, Flash. Could you give us their ages?
8: Well, the oldest one is 23, 22, 21, 29.
1: Just a moment. The oldest is 23?
8: 23, 22, 21, 20, 19, 18, 17, 16, 15, 14, 13, 12, 11, 10, 9, 8, 7, 6, 5, 3, and 2, and the baby's 3 months.
1: What happened to four?
8: That's all there is.
1: Well, it sounds like a wonderful family, Mama,
9: well,
1: and you certainly to be congratulated.
9: Thank you.
1: It must be quite a job handling 17 children. Do you find it difficult?
9: Well, the first 10 are the most difficult.
1: Well, there's a statement I'd like to think about. Huh? Mama, what do you mean by that, the first 10 are the most difficult?
9: Well, now the oldest one that could help the smaller one now.
1: Oh, I see. Well, someone who's had 17 children, you look pretty healthy. How do you explain that?
9: Well, before I got married, I was sick and run down. And after I got married, then I have my health back. And now I'm getting stronger all the time.
1: Ladies, do you feel sick? Run down? Well, how about cooking for a gang like that? How do you manage it, Ma?
9: Well, I got up at 6 o'clock in the morning, and then I serve breakfast.
1: Wait a minute. You said clock. That's the single word, so there's $50 for you
9: Thank
1: and 50
9: you.
1: For your daughter.
9: Thank you.
1: And see that she gets it later.
9: Yeah.
1: You're a remarkable woman, Yvette. 30 million housewives out there complain bitterly when they can't find a can opener. And you're up at 6 making oatmeal.
9: Mm-hmm.
1: How about food, Flash? Could you give us a rundown on supply?
8: We got about 42 loaves of bread, 100 pounds of potato, 50 pounds of meat, 25 pounds of sugar, 25 heads of cabbage.
1: Well, do you have a truck to deliver this? Or?
8: No. Well, the grocery store is not far away from the house. There's always a line on the street to go to the store.
1: There's always someone running to the grocery
8: That's
1: store
8: right.
1: and someone on his way back.
8: Yeah.
1: It? Wouldn't it be cheaper to open up your own grocery store?
10: No, I don't think so.
1: No?
10: No business.
1: Well, how do you manage such a large family on one salary? It's kind of a personal question, but do you get any help?
9: Yes. The older one helps to clothe the smaller
1: They're
9: one.
1: They're working?
9: Oh, yes. We have five. They work.
1: Five of them are working?
9: Yes, and they all give the money to help the kids.
11: Groucho, I don't want to interrupt anything here, except we have sort of another surprise for you, I think. We not only invited Flash and her mother, but we invited the whole family to our show tonight.
1: Well, where are they?
11: Well, they're out in the audience.
1: Will the Briol family please stand up? Come out, wherever you are. Now I know how Custer felt when the Indians surrounded him. Say, if you ever move out of Los Angeles, Philadelphia's going to be tight again. Well, congratulations, Mr. Briault. You certainly have a wonderful family.
12: Thank you very much.
1: And if you want to dispose of a few of them, I just send them over to my house. Well, now, what about the quiz? Which of you wants to take part? Now, wait a minute. Any family that has to buy 56 quarts of milk and 50 pounds of potatoes deserves a break. Should we let the whole family answer the quiz? And I suppose the audience, too, huh? Now, get together and make up your minds now. Real fast, remember? We start you off with $100. If you miss a question, you lose half your bankroll. And you can quit any time you want.
2: In the race for the $1,000, the lawyer's wife and Mr. Carpenter are leading with $440.
1: Okay, now let's see how much money you can make. You selected culinary quiz.
9: I'll start with 70.
1: What are you going to start with?
9: 70.
1: What do you say, Pop?
9: 70. Yes, 70.
1: $70? What is the name for a thick Italian vegetable soup?
9: Goo-goo. Goo-goo. Ravioli.
1: One answer now. Come on. Talk it over. Take a guess if you don't know. No, it's minestrone.
9: No.
11: Well,
1: this will never do. This baby needs milk.
11: Well, you still have $50 of your original 100.
1: All right. Now, what are you going to try?
9: No, we're going to try 30 on that.
1: 30?
9: Yeah.
1: The word Bermuda is associated with what kind of vegetable? Bermuda what?
9: Kitten.
1: Hey, you can answer too, you know.
9: No, we don't know.
1: Bermuda onions.
9: Oh, okay.
1: You must have cooked a lot of onions with this gang,
9: yeah,
1: haven't you?
9: Huh?
11: Not Bermuda. You now have $25.
9: I'll take 60.
1: 60? What meat do you associate with Yorkshire pudding?
9: Yorkshire. Beef.
1: Beef is right. Roast beef.
11: You now have $85.
1: And this is your last chance to beat the other couples. Now, what do you want to try?
9: The whole thing.
1: The whole thing. $100? All right. What do you call the liquid portion of separated sour milk?
9: Skim milk.
10: Sour cream. Sour cream.
1: No, it's whey. W-H-E-Y.
11: Jim, I'm sorry. You wind up with $42.50 in your bankroll.
9: Well,
1: $42. See, you didn't earn as much in the quiz as I hoped you would.
9: Mm-hmm.
1: I'm sure the DeSoto Plymouth dealers would like to show you our appreciation for coming here tonight. How about an automatic washing machine? Could you use anything like
9: that? Yeah, I would like that very much.
1: Would you like that?
9: Yeah.
1: Well, and you won the secret word? Well, we can't help you in the quiz, but we're going to give you $10 to each kid for winning the secret word. So that gives you $170 and a washing machine and whatever you won just now in the quiz.
11: $42.50.
1: So you'll get
9: Thank
1: over
9: it. Thank you very much.
1: Thanks, and good luck with the Soda Plymouth Deal. Good night, young man.
11: And
12: And that means that the lawyer's wife and Mr. Carpenter, with $440, in just 1 minute get a chance at the DeSoto Plymouth $1,000 question. And here comes our winning couple, Groucho, the lawyer's wife and Mr. Carpenter, all set for the DeSoto Plymouth $1,000 question.
1: All right, here we go for $1,000. I'll give you 15 seconds to decide on a single answer between you. Think carefully, and please no help from the audience. Here it is. Let's see how well you know your states. For $1,000, tell me the name of the capital of Kentucky.

0: What is the answer you two have decided upon?
1: The only name I can think of is Louisville.
0: Well, you're a racetrack fan, I guess, but it's Frankfurt. So that means the big question next week will be worth $1,500. Well, you lost the big money, but you did pretty good in the quiz. How much, George?
2: $440 in the quiz.
0: Congratulations, and thanks to both of you and to all of our contestants on the show tonight.
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0: Be sure to tune in again next Wednesday night at this same time for the Groucho Marx Show, when the big question will be worth $1,500. 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
1: And when you drive in, tell them Groucho sent you. 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

Groucho Marx and the DeSoto Plymouth Dealers of America salute Atlantic City, which this year is celebrating its 100th birthday. You Bet Your Life, transcribed from Hollywood, is produced by John Goodell. Directed by Robert Dwan and Bernie Smith. Music by Jack Meekin. This is George Fenneman signing off for the more than 3,000 DeSoto Plymouth dealers from coast to coast. 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
2: Sorry!
1: Nougat and caramel golden light?
2: Sorry!
1: And don't forget the hazelnut in every bite! 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
2: Sorry!
1: Thick milk chocolate for your delight?
2: Sorry!
1: Nougat and caramel golden light? And don't forget the hazelnut in every bite!
2: Sorry!
1: A hazelnut in every bite! 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
2: Sorry!
1: And thick milk chocolate for your delight?
2: Sorry!
1: Nougat and caramel golden light?
2: Sorry!
1: And don't forget the hazelnut in every bite! And again! What has a hazelnut in every bite?
2: Sorry!
1: Thick milk chocolate for your delight?
2: Sorry!
1: Nougat and caramel golden light? And don't forget the hazelnut in every bite!
2: Sorry!
1: A hazelnut in every bite!
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4: 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And now, Harold Perry, as Honest Harold, the homemaker.

0: Well, it's a chill November evening in Honest Harold's hometown, but as far as Harold is concerned, it might as well be spring. He's just had his date with the lovely Theodora, the dancing teacher. Right now, we find him reluctantly saying goodnight to her on her front porch.
1: Well, goodnight, Harold.
2: Goodnight, Theodora. Theodora?
1: Yes?
2: You want to stay out for a minute and talk?
1: Well, it's awfully late, Harold. Thanks again for a very lovely evening.
2: Really wasn't much. Just dinner at the Antler Hotel in the Moose Room. Of course, it was the deluxe dinner, $2.50 with a shrimp cocktail.
1: Yes. I enjoyed the movie, too.
2: Yeah, so did I. Gosh, it was nice sitting there with you, holding hands and snuggling up in the dark, Theodora. Yeah, movies are better than ever.
1: Wasn't that mystery picture scary?
2: Yeah. I like to go to mystery pictures with you, Theodora. Every time you get scared, you throw your arms around me. I did pretty well tonight. You got scared 6 times.
1: That was because of that awful character. The one they called the Hummer.
2: Yeah.
1: Every time he was just about to murder somebody, he hummed that tune in that weird voice.
2: Yeah. Theodora, wouldn't it be awful if the Hummer were right here in Delrose Springs?
1: Don't say that.
2: He'd walk down the dark streets looking for his victims.
1: Harold!
2: And he'd come sneaking up behind you closer and closer, and then...
1: Harold? You just did that to make me put my arms around you. That isn't fair.
2: No, but it's fun. Theodora, how about a kiss?
1: No.
2: Oh, come on.
1: Harold.
2: If you won't kiss me, I'll kiss you. Darn it, I missed.
1: I'm going in now. Good night, Harold.
2: Good night, Theodora. Well, there goes $7.30.
1: Harold.
2: Yes?
1: Come here.
2: She kissed me. Tonight must be can night. I better walk with my eyes open from now on. Oop, I'm wearing one. Pineapple can. Sure, it was a nice evening. The Hummer. How could he be in little old sleepy Melrose Springs? Well, certainly fun saying goodnight to Theodora. Irene. Must be an echo. Sure is a loud echo. Oop, that's no echo. I don't know that part. What's that? Somebody's following me. Sounds like that Hummer. He's still after me. Maybe he's a jealous lunatic, like that fellow in the movie. Probably saw me kissing Theodora. Hates lovers. Maybe he's going to take a shot at me. Good night yourself. I'm getting out of here.

0: Thank goodness. I made it to the marshal's office. Door's locked. What a police station. Pete! Pete! Open the door, quick!
1: Hold your horses, boy.
0: That Pete is the slowest human.
2: Howdy, Harold.
0: Yep.
2: Kind of a night owl, aren't you, boy?
0: Never mind. Let me in quick. There's a man following me.
2: Oh? Will I let him in, too?
0: Oh, no! I think he's a lunatic, Pete. I want you to go out there and arrest him.
2: Arrest him? Okay, but first I'll have to fill out a form.
0: Pete, there isn't time for that. This man is dangerous.
2: What makes you think this man was dangerous, Harold?
0: Well, he was humming Goodnight, Irene.
2: How's that, boy?
0: I said he was humming Goodnight, Irene.
2: That's what I thought you said. What's the matter? Don't you like that song?
0: Why, of course I like it.
2: I think it's kind of pretty. Irene, good night, Irene. Ooh. You want to take the tenor part, boy?
0: No, I don't, Pete.
2: Well, sure, Harold, I can't arrest a man humming a sensible song like that. Now, if he was singing that one about I'm waiting for ships that never come in, that'd be different.
0: Pete, if you'll only
2: listen... Ain't that a doozy? If the ship never comes in, what's the fellow waiting for?
0: Oh.

0: I'm waiting for ships that never come in. That'd be different.
1: Pete, if you'll only...
0: Ain't that a doozy? If the ship never comes in, what's the fellow waiting for? Big boob waiting all his life for his ship to come in. By the time the ship gets there, the pier will collapse. Now, why don't he sing a song like, "Oh, give me my boots and saddle"?
2: I haven't got a saddle, but I'd sure like to give you the boot. Good night. What a police force.
3: Maybe I didn't really hear that hummer. Probably just my imagination.
2: Oh, brother, my imagination never sounded like that. I better get home to mother.

0: Good morning, Harold.
1: Oh, good morning, Mother.
0: Well, what's the matter, son? You look so pale.
1: Well, I didn't sleep very well last night.
0: Oh, that's too bad. Well, you'll feel better after breakfast. It's all ready.
1: Mother, please don't hum that song.
0: Why, Harold, you are upset this morning. Oh, I know. It was that scary mystery picture you saw last night, the Hummer.
1: Yeah, it wasn't the picture, Mother. I don't want to frighten you, but when I was walking home from Theodora's last night, a very strange thing happened. Somebody followed me, making a humming sound, just like that man in the picture.
0: Now, Harold, I'm sure that was just your imagination.
1: But, Mother...
0: Some movies make a deep impression on you. Why, I can remember when I saw Ben-Hur, I dreamt of coffee for 3 nights.
1: Mother, really, I wasn't dreaming. I heard it twice.
0: Harold, I bet I know. Someone was playing a joke on you, one of your friends.
1: Playing a joke? Well, maybe you're right. Sure. Be just like one of those corny characters who try to scare me. Sure, it could have been Doc Yancey or my boss Stanley Peabody. It must have been somebody.
0: Yeah, now, don't worry anymore about it.
1: Say, Mother.
0: Yes?
1: Where were you last night at midnight?
0: What?
1: Only kidding, Mother. Yeah. Little Mother's right. Imagine me worrying about the Hummer. I'll bet money it was Doc trying to play a joke on me. Sure. The old veterinarian's been trying to get even with me ever since Halloween, when I put the hula skirt on his old horse. Well, I'll just drop in and let him know he isn't fooling anybody.
2: Come in. Well, hello, Harold.
1: Yeah, morning, Doc.
2: I'm just finishing up on this Welsh terrier here. His name's Clarence.
1: Hello, Clarence. Cute little fella.
2: Just been bobbing his tail, Harold.
1: Oh?
2: What can I do for you?
1: You're quite the joker, aren't you, Doc? I hear you're a pretty good singer, too.
2: Oh, I croon a little now and then. Mm-hmm. In fact, my animals prefer me to John Charles Thomas.
1: I'll bet they do. You know, Doc, I'm looking for a new vocalist on my radio show. I just thought you might be interested.
2: Well, I might be at that. You know, I sang the lead in the veterinarian school operetta, Pekingese Nights.
1: Pekingese Nights. Why don't you sing something for me now, Doc? Any song at all. How about Good Night, Irene?
2: Well, certainly. I'd be glad to sing it.
1: Don't bother with the words, Doc. Just hum it.
2: All right.
1: Here's where I trap him.
2: Here goes. Of course, I'm a little out of practice.
1: Yes, Doc. All right, go ahead.
2: All right. And I sound much better with an orchestra.
1: I know, Doc. Will you get going?
2: All right. I'm all ready.
1: Oh, my goodness. Hummer didn't sound like that. Doc, that's enough.
2: I see you in my dreams.
1: He got the dog, too.
2: All right, let's take the next course together. Come on, Clarence.
1: What?
2: Irene, good night. Irene, good night. Good night,
1: Irene. Ye gods, the Andrews sisters, let me out of here.

0: Well, one thing's sure. Old Doc Yak Yak isn't the Hummer. If it wasn't Doc, it must be Stanley Peabody.
1: Yeah.
0: He could hum like that. He was a boy soprano once.
2: Station KHJP. I'll connect you. Oh, hello, Harold.
0: Good morning, Gloria. Is our Mr. Peabody in?
2: Yes, he is.
0: Good.
2: Oh, gee, Harold, I saw the scariest movie last night, The Hummer.
0: Yes.
2: And it had the most wonderful plot. This crazy fellow went along the street humming, Hello, Irene.
0: That's good night.
2: Huh?
0: Good night, Gloria.
2: Good night? But, Harold, you just came in.
0: Yeah. And I'm leaving, too. I'm going in to see Peabody. I'll let that big shot boss of mine know he's not putting anything over on me.
3: Come in.
0: Hello, Stanley.
3: What do you want, Hemp?
0: Well, I...
3: And get your sticky hands off my doorknob. It's solid brass.
0: Yeah. That's not the only thing that's solid brass around here. Stanley.
3: Hemp. Will you please be careful? You're breathing on my potted geranium.
0: Oh, sorry, little geranium. If I had to look at Peabody all day, I'd get potted, too.
3: What's that?
0: Eh? Oh, I said it's well potted, too.
3: Hemp, I'm a busy man. If you've got anything to say, say it.
0: I'll get right to the point, Stanley. Where were you at 12:05 last night?
3: That happens to be none of your business.
0: Yeah, he's the one, all right. Peabody, I've got you this time, and you can't slip out of it. You're the Hummer. Deny it.
3: I deny it.
0: He slipped out of that.
3: Hemp, what are you babbling about? If you must know, at 12 midnight, I followed my customary procedure. I listened to the frost warnings, adjusted my electric blanket accordingly, and went to bed.
0: You did, huh, Stanley? Well, then I guess it wasn't you. Stanley, there's a lunatic loose around this town.
3: Yes, I know. Why don't you give yourself up, Hemp?
4: I hate him.
0: Smart aleck. Well, maybe I just imagined I heard that humming. Better get my office here and get some work done on tomorrow's program and just forget the whole darn thing. What's that? The Hummer. He's in my office. Well, I'm not afraid of him. Better take this mop along, though. I'll rush right in and meet him face to face. If he makes a move, I'll rush right out again. Well, here goes. Nobody here. He's invisible. Where's it coming from? Oh, a record on my phonograph.
5: Sorry you couldn't wait last night, Honest Harold. But I'll be seeing you soon.
4: Not if I see you first, brother.

for the second act of our story, Honest Harold, in just a moment. Rudolph, the famous reindeer, will be given a highly special treatment when Judy Garland visits Bing Crosby on Bing's program just a little later tonight. That's the Bing Crosby Show on most of these same CBS stations. And now, Honest Harold, the homemaker.

0: Hummer. Why is he pursuing Honest Harold? When will he strike? Right now, alone in his office in the radio station, Honest Harold waits. The Hummer could be anywhere, everywhere. But is Honest Harold nervous? Is he worried? Is he afraid?
1: You said it. Never know when the Hummer will try to come in here. Better barricade the door. First the desk. There. Filing cabinet. I can just pick up this water cooler. Slippery. Ooh, splash some on me. Eee, cold. Made it. Like to see anybody trying to get through that door now. Who's that?
2: It's Gloria Harold. Can I come in?
1: No, you can't, Gloria. In fact, the way I've got this door barricaded, not even Primo Carnera could force his way in.
2: Don't be silly, Harold. See?
1: Oop. Forgot the door open the other way. Gloria, did Pete the Marshal get here yet? I want him to be my bodyguard.
2: Well, no, he called to say he'd be a little delayed.
1: Delayed? Why?
2: Well, his little nephew is sick and Pete's delivering his papers for him.
1: Oh, my goodness.
2: Well, somebody else called for you too, Harold.
1: Huh?
2: Theodora.
1: Hope she doesn't come down here. The Hummer saw me saying goodnight to her. That's why he's after me.
2: Oh, gee, isn't this exciting? Nobody knows who the Hummer is.
1: Yes, yes.
2: Why, it could be anybody. It could even be me.
1: What?
2: Mm-hmm.
1: Gloria. Cut that out.
2: See you later, Harold.
1: Yeah. Better push this furniture back in place. Who's that?
3: It's the Hummer, boy.
1: Come on in, Pete.
4: Boo!
1: Very funny. It's about time you got here. Do you realize this Hummer might come in any minute? I called you because I want you to be my bodyguard.
4: Oh. Well, I ain't never been a bodyguard before. Let me look it up in my policeman's manual.
1: Policeman's manual?
4: Now, let me see here. Money. Oh, here it is. Do not move the body until the arrival of the coroner.
1: Yeah. Pete!
4: Lie still, Harold. We move the body to the morgue.
1: Pete, look, just a minute. All I want you to do is sit outside the door and don't let anybody in or out. Now, you got that?
4: Got you, boy.
1: And every 5 minutes, I want you to look in and see if I'm all right.
4: Look in and see if you're all right. Got you.
1: Now, will you get outside? I've got work to do.
4: Okay. Are you all right, Harold?
1: Pete, it's not 5 minutes yet.
4: Just practicing, boy.
1: Yeah. What kind of protection can I expect from that lunkhead? Melrose Springs police farce. What now?
5: Hello, Brian.
1: Theodora, how did you get in here?
5: I just walked in.
1: Oh, that Pete.
5: Why, Harold, you don't seem very glad to see me.
1: I'm very glad to see you. Goodbye.
5: Harold. You didn't act this way last night.
1: Theodora, you don't understand. The Hummer is after me. If he saw you here with me, there's no telling what he'd do.
5: The Hummer's after you. That's very funny.
1: Yeah, that's what you think.
5: You're just saying that so I'll put my arms around you.
1: I am not.
5: You don't have to scare me, you cute little curly lashes.
1: Theodora, I'm not...
5: Remember how you said goodnight to me last night?
1: Theodora, please.
5: You were standing real close. Like this. Then I put my arms around you like this.
1: Zoink.
5: Aren't you going to kiss me, teddy bear?
1: Theodora, I... Oh, what the heck. I'm going to die. This is the way to go. Pucker up, Theodora.
5: I'm waiting.
4: 5 minutes, Harold. You all right?
1: Pete, you're supposed to be outside watching for the Hummer.
4: You sure got a Hummer there, boy.
6: Oh,
1: Almost 8 o'clock. Gee, it's dark outside. Certainly lonesome here at the station. Just me and Pete. Wonder if he's still outside the door. What's that? Somebody's coming. Stopped outside the door. Is that you, Pete? Pete! Doorknob is turning. Door's opening. Yeah, must be the Hummer.
6: Hello, Harold.
1: Oh, Doc, you old fool. Why didn't you knock?
6: Well, I didn't want to wake up your bodyguard.
1: You mean he's asleep? Goodness.
6: I brought along a friend, Harold.
1: What?
6: Clarence, this is Harold.
1: Yeah, I met him, the Welsh caroler. He auditioned for me, yeah. What do you want, Doc?
6: Well, we come down to help you, Harold. Your worries are over. Clarence has volunteered to track down the Hummer.
1: Oh, for heaven's sake. I thought he was a Welsh Terrier, not a bloodhound.
6: Confidentially, Harold, his mother was a Welsh Terrier, but his father was with the Army Intelligence.
1: G2?
6: No, K9.
1: Listen, Doc, I don't want any more...
6: All he's got to do, Harold, is smell something that belonged to the Hummer, and then he can track him down. Oh, say, where's that phonograph record that fella left?
1: Doc, please.
6: Oh, here it is. Come on, take a whiff of that, Clarence. Harold, he got the smell.
1: He sure has.
6: Now, you go get him, Clarence. Oh, he's picked up the trail, Harold.
1: He has? Doc, Doc, why did he stop?
6: Harold.
1: Huh?
6: The Hummer's right here in this room.
1: What?
6: Behind that curtain.
1: He is?
6: That's right. Go get him, Clarence. He's got the Hummer, Harold. Oh, what a bloodhound. Pull back that curtain.
1: All right. The Hummer. He's got my bologna sandwich from yesterday's lunch.
6: That sure is funny. I didn't know he liked bologna.
1: Oh. Doc, this whole thing is ridiculous. The Hummer in this room? Why, I'll bet he's not with him.
7: Bodyguard reporting, Harold.
1: Oh.
7: Are you all right, boy?
1: Sorry we woke you up, Pete.
6: Look, Harold. Why, there's a note pinned to Pete's chest.
7: There is? Ain't that a doozy?
1: Let me see that. Honest Harold, meet me at midnight at the old sawmill. It's from the Hummer, fellas. What a bodyguard you are, Pete, falling asleep.
7: Well, now that was strategy, boy.
1: What?
7: Yeah, we made him show his hand. Now all we got to do is bait the trap at the old sawmill and then spring it on him.
1: Who's going to be the bait?
7: You, boy.

0: on me, old boy.
1: Yeah, I saw it.
0: Come on.
1: Come on? All right. You're spooky out here. Wish the moon would come out.
0: Here we are.
1: Yeah, yeah.
0: Let's see if the door is locked.
2: Dark in there.
0: Go on in, Harold.
1: Me? Why don't you go in? You're the law.
0: You're the bait. You got nothing to worry about, Harold. I'll be right out here waiting.
2: Waiting?
1: Yeah, thanks.
0: Just call out to me anytime you want to. We better throw the Hummer off the track, though. Call me by an assumed name.
1: Mm-hmm.
0: Alice.
2: Alice.
0: Go on, boy.
1: Stop pushing.
2: Alice.
1: Can't see a thing here.
2: Darkest sawmill I've ever seen. Are you there, Alice?
3: Right here, Emily.
1: Emily, what a character. I wonder where that Hummer is. Probably hiding behind some machinery. What's that?
2: I heard something over there. Yeah. I'll back up. I'll back more.
1: I'll back... Something bit me. Something with sharp teeth. Backed into a buzzsaw. Guess they got him in all sawmills. Better check with Pete again.
2: Are you there, Alice?
1: That Pete, he's forgotten the signal already.
2: Are you there, Alice?
1: Oh, it's an owl. Who yourself, you flat-faced ninny? maybe the Hummer isn't going to show up. Yeah, maybe I'd better go home. There he is. Oh, brother, he's coming closer. What am I going to do? Pete! I mean, Alice! Oh, brother, well, this is it. Okay, Hummer, you got me, but I'm not going down without a fight. Who turned on that light?
4: I did, Honest Harold.
1: Who are you? What have you been following me for? Are you going to shoot me?
4: Shoot? No. Shucks, no. I just wanted to fly out here, buy out here. I want to try out for your radio program.
1: My radio program?
4: Yeah.
1: Why didn't you come in the studio and audition?
4: Oh, well, shucks, I started to, but I'm too bow-legged.
1: Yeah?
4: Boneheaded. I mean, I'm too bashful to ring, bang, sing in public.
1: It sounds like a broken record.
4: Well, that's why I asked you out to this sawmill.
1: Oh, my goodness.
4: I also play the musical saw. Musical saw?
1: Musical saw?
4: Yeah, like this.
1: Yeah, yeah.
4: You like it?
1: Like it? Oh, I love it, yeah. You mind if I join you?
3: Oh, are you still there, Emily?
1: Oh, yeah. Come on in, Alice. You can sing sinner. I mean, ting rinner. Oh, what the heck. Take it, Hummer.
5: I ring good night.
1: Hey, can you play a cone?

0: I'd like to step out of character for just a moment to tell you something about Travis Air Base, which is just a few miles from San Francisco. It's the terminal where our boys are sent to the battlefields, where many of our heroic wounded from the Korean front are flown in. These are wounded fighting Americans unconcerned over their own injuries, many of which will keep them hospitalized for life. They're hurt and saddened by the overwhelming blow of mass retreat caused by an enemy which outnumbered them 50-1. We of the entertainment industry are trying to help them a bit in our own small way by sending performers weekly from Hollywood to try and ease their hurts and disappointments through laughter. I've been selected to take a company on Operation Santa Claus to that hospital December the 23rd. I'd like to say to those boys, thank you from all America for what you've faced and sacrificed for us. Now, you listeners can help me say that by sending me gifts, which I'll be glad to deliver to them the day that I arrive. Doesn't matter so much what you send, so long as it's something. A tangible Christmas remembrance to those men who gave their all so that you and I might be free. Please go out now or tomorrow at the very latest, buy your gift, and send it to me, Harold Perry, Post Office Box 150, Los Angeles 53, California. I'll do the rest. Enclose a card with your gift, with your name and address. Maybe the boy who receives your gift may want to write, thanks. Anyway, send it now to Harold Perry, Post Office Box 150, Los Angeles 53, California. And may God bless you. Good night.
1: You have just heard the Harold Perry Show, Honest Harold. The supporting players tonight included Jane Morgan, Polly Bayer, Olin Soule, Mari Alden, Ray Hoback, and Elmore Vincent.
2: Oh, Senator Fishtail. Yeah.
1: And featured Gloria Holliday as Gloria and Joseph Kearns as old Doc Yak Yak. Norman McDonald directed, and the music was composed and conducted by Jack Meekin.
2: Oh, yeah.
1: Honest Harold, created by Harold Perry, was written by Gene Stone, Jack Robinson, and Dick Powell.
2: That's a familiar name, isn't it?
1: Bob Lamond speaking. This is CBS, the Columbia Broadcasting System.

0: 31 and a half, 32, 33, 35, 40, and 10 is 50, and 50 is a pound. 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
1: Now hear this. Two hands from the 1st and 2nd Division report to the supply officer to handle stores.
2: Takes a lot of learning to be a sailor. That's why when we grab a new recruit, we tell him this. When someone is teaching you something, listen, learn it, and don't lose it. Exactly 10 years ago, the whole Navy learned a lesson it never forgot. Right now, out in Asia Minor, the whole country is taking a refresher course because too many people have forgotten. Too many can't make up their minds. Is it a war or isn't it a war? To those who might have forgotten, when the bullets are flying, when a green kid spits red blood, it's war. If you happen to be one of those who would rather forget the kicking around we got in the Pacific during the early 40s, or then just find yourself a dance band, a comic book, or go back to sleep. But if you think it might help your future and the future of your kids to remember those dirty days, then stick around. The winter and early summer of 42 saw the Japanese Imperial Army, Air Force, and Navy spreading out like an octopus. And the only thing we had to fight with was a prayer for tomorrow. A prayer that tomorrow would slow down until we could meet it. I'd seen Pearl. I'd seen the Philippines. And in the June of 42, I was leaning on the railing of a next luxury liner, getting up steam to sail out of San Diego, seeing a bunch of Marines group and prepare to board our hotel.
3: Straighten up those lines. Come on, get on them, Sergeant.
4: Think they're waiting for a brass band?
5: Could be, Eddie. Only maybe this is just a dry run. Sort of a rehearsal until the girls come running to kiss the boys goodbye.
4: Yeah, of course. Yeah, Marines wouldn't wear those dirty green uniforms if they were going anywhere. The blue and gold when they're traveling.
3: Okay, line it up. Line it up.
5: Oh, listen to that big bad man scream at those pretty Marines. That's a good one, huh, Eddie?
4: I didn't hear you.
5: I said... Now, what did I say? Anyway, it was a good one.
2: You guys on leave?
4: Yeah, relax, boats. Trying to enjoy our four off. Practically loaded the ship with our bare hands.
5: Besides, we got to build up courage so when those big bad Marines come aboard, they won't scare us.
2: Pinball, you haven't had an original thought since you signed on. If Eddie told you to jump over, you wouldn't even bother to take off your shoes.
5: Is that so?
4: Yeah, Pinball, that's so. Shut up, will you? Let me concentrate.
2: Ah, the Navy Brain Trust is about to take the first step in winning the war. Chief Scott at your service, Admiral.
4: Blow it, boats. Looking for somebody.
2: I thought you hated Marines. How come you're so interested in watching them board?
3: Ready to board. Line it up. Okay, board.
5: Hey, Eddie, do we bow or something? That's a good one, huh, Eddie?
4: Yeah.
2: Maybe now. Maybe now we'll get started.
4: But with those tin soldiers? Don't make me laugh.
5: Yeah, don't make us laugh.
2: Say, whose side are you guys on?
4: Ours. Only I just don't like the Marine Corps.
2: Yeah? Why?
4: I got lots of reasons.
5: Lots?
2: Then why did you put in for a transfer to this transport? Some guys are saying you didn't have the guts for a fighting ship.
4: I got a pretty good record, boats. Don't get under my skin.
2: Okay. But maybe I think we got plenty to fight without picking on our own.
4: You fight your way, I'll fight mine. Hey, you!
6: Yeah, Marine, you!
7: You talking to me, sailor?
4: Yeah, I'm talking to you.
7: You the sailor's gonna show me to my stateroom?
4: That's supposed to be funny.
2: Shove off, Eddie. That's an order.
7: I can handle him, Chief. In the Marine Corps, we use the lady Marines to frighten this kind.
4: I understand you guys are going to win the war for us.
7: You sailors don't seem to be doing so good a job.
5: Oh, yeah?
4: Stow it, Pinball.
7: Oh, well, now, isn't that a perfect name for a sailor? What do they call you?
4: Eddie.
7: It figures.
4: Look, Private.
7: First class. Private first class.
5: Boy, these wise Marines.
7: Look, unless you've got something important to say, I'm going off with the rest of my guys.
4: So shove off.
7: Suppose I'll be seeing you around the ship?
4: Yeah, yeah. I'll probably be assigned to bring you your breakfast.
7: Fine, but remember, I like my coffee hot.
5: Coffee? So you ain't old enough to drink coffee.
7: And make it black. Marines, drink it black.
5: Ooh, how brave.
2: Eddie, you didn't scare him even one little bit.
5: Oh, that stupid punk kid.
4: Shut up.
5: But, Eddie, I just call him a punk kid.
4: But don't do it again.
5: You kidding?
4: Do I look it?
2: You sure picked on a young one.
5: Bet he ain't even 19.
4: Pink cheeks and all, he's 22.
5: 19.
4: He's my kid brother.
2: We were on a stripped-down luxury liner. It took us about an hour to count noses, cast off, and set sail for... Well, they didn't tell us exactly where, but at that moment we weren't too interested. Marines, sailors, the deck was loaded for a last look at San Diego. It was going to be a long time before any of us saw the States. Finally, the horizon stopped playing tricks and the last guy left the deck and settled down for a long run. After a couple of rough days, we hit calm water and hot weather. The deck's jammed with guys trying to get a little air.
4: Oh, you're looking for someone, Marine?
7: A shadow of yours told me you were goofing it off on deck.
4: So?
7: Are you still sore?
4: Don't you think I've got a right?
7: Look, Eddie, it was just one of those things that happened.
4: Some answer.
7: I had to.
4: I still ain't satisfied. I read the letter you sent me. I must have read it a dozen times before I believed.
7: Eddie, you were at sea. The only way I could get you was by mail.
4: Well, a little bit impatient, weren't you, Johnny? Could have waited. Could have given me a chance.
7: It's better the way it was. Eddie, it wasn't easy. Only I... Look, I didn't plan it. It just happened.
4: Nuts.
7: Well, I'm sorry. What else do you want me to say?
4: Just keep out of my way. I shipped on this cattle boat so I could get a good look at you. So I could see whether it was worth the trouble to break you in half.
7: Suppose we settle this later, huh? Here comes my buddy.
4: A Marine. Not a regular sailor, but a seagoing bellhop.
8: What's eating you, sailor? I'm getting a little bored, so if you're looking for something to do...
7: Whitey, this is my brother. In fact, he's my whole family.
8: You got a sailor for a brother?
4: I ain't having too gay a time myself, so maybe I can fix you up.
7: Come on, the fight's with me, Eddie.
4: I look at you stalwart men, I think maybe we could lose this war.
8: We can hold our own. That is, if you taxi drivers can get us there without getting lost.
7: Got any idea where we're heading?
4: No.
7: Breeze votes for Pearl Harbor.
4: Hey, you own all those stripes, Sergeant?
8: I've got medals on my dress blues.
4: Good conduct?
7: Come on, this is your ship, Eddie. How about it? Do we put into the Hawaiian Islands?
4: Not a chance.
8: Yeah, we're still due for training. Could be Pearl.
4: And how you guys need training. Pearl's a couple hundred miles southeast. We passed her last night.
7: What do you think, down under?
4: Probably. Japs are getting stronger. You brave Marines might have been picked to defend Australia. But I doubt it. The last I heard, they're on our side.
8: A regular comic.
4: Well, I'll see you around, Marines. In case you're worried, the lifeboats are easy to fly.
8: What's eating him?
7: Oh, he's been in the Navy a long time.
8: So what?
7: He's been engaged to the same girl for 5 years. Put a brother through school. Just couldn't seem to get far enough ahead to get married.
8: Again, I say, so what?
7: So, 7 months ago, I married her.
2: Now, I wouldn't say that they acted like they were headed for a picnic. And then again, I wouldn't say that they acted like they were ready to slug it out with as tough an enemy as our country ever faced. Maybe it's because they weren't close enough to have the steam of battle in their veins. Maybe it's because they were saving themselves for a shore leave. The kind of a shore leave they didn't expect.
5: I got it straight from the bridge, Eddie. We're putting into New Zealand.
4: Hey, you hear that, Johnny? You're going to sit it out in New Zealand for the duration.
7: I don't think so. Not with the kind of training we've gone through.
5: So how tough can it be?
7: Well, we started where the commandos left off. That's how they separate the men from the boys.
4: Well, I feel just like singing Semper Fidelis.
5: I don't know the tune. How's it go, Eddie?
4: Oh, you remember, Pinball. We're 50,000 Marines and 3 Mexicans fighting it out in some dance hall in Montezuma.
8: Hey, Johnny, you hear the good word? We're putting into New Zealand.
5: The war could be over before the Marines got the scuttlebutt.
1: Now, hear this. We arrive in Christchurch at 0700.
4: Hey, plenty of time to clean up and beat you gyrenes of the dames.
1: There will be no shore leave.
5: Please, Captain, say you only mean the heroes.
1: The Marines will combat load on 3 8-hour ships.
4: Well, too bad. We'll tell you all about it.
1: All Ham Ships Company will assist the Marines in combat loading.
4: Now, Pinball, now do you see?
5: Yeah, I see.
4: Me with 40 bucks to spend and I got a wet nurse a bunch of Marines. Boy, was that General Sherman right.
2: This was the first time we had concrete evidence that we were on more than a pleasure cruise. Sure, the scuttlebutt was thick from the minute we lifted anchor in Dago. If you listened to the guys push it around, you'd think we were going to cruise into Tokyo Harbor and kidnap the Emperor. Only this was different. This was the captain. This was top grade. We were going to stay right on Baby while she was combat loaded. It was a tough job, but it got done and got done fast, and we sailed out just as nicely as we sailed in. Where were we actually heading? Well, if you listen to the scuttlebutt...
4: Me? Well, I think they're taking you back to the States. Probably decided we've got a better chance without you chocolate soldiers.
7: With all these ships?
5: Too much heavy stuff.
4: Yeah, who asked you? Boats.
2: Yeah. What's on your mind, laughing boy?
4: What's in the wind?
2: You'll get your orders.
7: Come on, Chief. What does she look like?
2: It looks like a rendezvous. Only don't quote me.
4: Gee, I could have figured that out.
2: Well, you got a good start. Supposing you figure out the rest.
7: Now, there's a great guy.
4: Look, big shot. What boats don't know about the Navy hasn't been written.
7: The only interest I've got in the Navy is where they're taking the Marines.
2: About 24 hours later, we got the answer. We picked up a carrier, 5 destroyers, a couple of cruisers, and a sea full of transports. Our objective was Coro Island in the Fiji Islands. The enemy? He was almost 1,000 miles away. But Coro Island was off our port bow, and we were all prettied up for the dress rehearsal.
6: Folks, has everybody gone nuts?
2: Now, what's eating you now?
6: Expect me to drive one of those landing barges in this kind of a sea?
2: That's your baby being derricked over now.
6: Yeah, I know. Folks, we'll be running each other down. It's going to be a rat race. You read the orders. Radio silence. Does that mean plane, ship? Does it mean everything?
2: Everything.
5: Where we shove off, Eddie? Jeez, look at those Marines. Hope they save some bullets for the Jap.
4: Yeah, we could dump them all in the drink.
5: Oh, what a day for a rehearsal. I should be in sick bay.
4: Yeah. The sea's riding 60 feet high. Oh, I can't even see the island. I won't be able to see 10 feet.
2: This isn't supposed to be a day at Coney Island.
1: Now hear this. Board landing vessels. Prepare for assault.
4: Okay, Pinball, let's move, boy.
9: Come on, you fellows.
10: Right, get him, hero. Come on up, won't you? Come on. You know where to go. Hurry it up there. Hurry it up, will you? Okay, Pinball, let's move.
4: Pinball.
6: What?
4: Look around you. The whole deal snap fused.
6: Oh, brother, what a mess.
4: What's up, Eddie? What's up? Keep your head down, will you? The dress rehearsal. Everything's gone nuts.
6: Well, what's up? What's wrong?
4: I said head down. This isn't a day at Coney Island. It's a rehearsal. Buster, there's plenty of room for improvement.

0: You know, during World War II, one phase of naval operations really came into its own. I'm referring, of course, to amphibious warfare and to the famous amphibs of our Navy, who put our troops ashore on such well-remembered beachheads as Tarawa, Kwajalein, Normandy, Iwo Jima, and Okinawa. To accomplish this successfully, it was necessary for our Blue Jackets to master the beaching of several new types of craft, from large landing ships, which deliver tanks directly to the beach, right on down to the smallest landing boat, which carry only a handful of men. But our American Blue Jackets are well schooled in the fundamentals of naval training, permitting their adaptability to whatever phase of naval warfare they encounter. Small wonder they're proud to be part of the crew that wears the Navy blue.
1: Snaff food was about as mild a word as you could find for our dress rehearsal in the Fiji Islands. Everything went against us. The weather was lousy, the sea was lousy, and everything we had planned turned out lousy. We had to keep radio silent so that the enemy wouldn't be alerted, which meant that the whole Navy was in the position of a right hand not knowing what the left hand was doing. We had to call off the second rehearsal. So we started moving toward our objective. The feeling? Well, the devil-may-care attitude was gone, and now all that those Marines resented started to boil. It hit a peak the night before the attack, and the smoldering fire was starting to break out.
2: Smoking lamp is out. How do you like that, Johnny? Smoking lamp is out.
3: I know it.
2: Pacific is lousy with ships, and I can't even light one stinking little cigarette.
4: Now, ain't that tough.
3: Hi, Eddie.
4: Anybody reserve this hunk of the deck?
2: You gonna open that mouth of yours? Because if you are, I'm gonna close it quick.
4: Must be tired.
3: No needle, Eddie.
4: I didn't come to needle. Sarge, okay if I talk to the general here?
2: Go right ahead. I heard on a radio program where we were fighting for hot dogs and freedom of speech, so talk.
4: Alone.
2: I walk once around the deck, then I come back. Get it over with, huh?
3: Eddie, I ain't in the mood.
4: Well, then get in the mood. You shove off tomorrow. We're settling it now.
5: Settle what? Marge and I are married. Remember that?
4: You didn't think about that when you enlisted, did you? Had to doll yourself up into a pretty uniform and get your head shot off.
5: I can take care of myself.
4: Now, ain't that just like the great big hero? What do you think it is, a picnic? I've seen some of this war. It's being played for keeps.
5: Yeah, that's what they told us in boot camp. I learned a lot.
4: Yeah, you learned a lot, all right. Learned how to stick a knife into your own brother. I'm breaking my back. Sending every dime to you and you marry my girl.
5: Eddie, will you listen?
4: I ain't interested.
5: Will you listen? Look, maybe what I did was wrong. Maybe I should have waited. Only, Eddie, believe me, I'd have married her anyway. I saw everything you saw in her, and a little more. Enough to know that I wanted her for my wife. Look, it was no hurry-up wartime thing. It was something that we fought against until it beat us. Eddie, I wanted to marry her before I enlisted, before I went overseas. Remember, they play this kind of game for keeps.
4: You could have given me a chance. You could have let me talk.
5: Didn't you get a letter from her? Didn't she tell you how things stood?
4: I get a letter from her every week.
5: Look, she's not scared, Eddie, and she likes you. Only that wasn't enough.
4: And I got a letter this morning. You want to know what she told me?
5: If you want to tell me.
4: She told me to look after you.
1: Written that last night. A lot of hard-boiled Marines slept with a photograph next to their hearts. Rifles were cleaned and recleaned. Battle gear was gone over 1,000 times. And then at 0130, in the full of the moon, an island came off our port bow. She was still a long way off when sighted, but kept getting bigger and bigger. And then at 0530, the planes began to rise. The Navy opened with her big guns. But there were only a few Marines around to watch the Quincy put a barrage into an oil dump. Only a few Marines, and they soon drifted off. They had more important things to do.
6: The Lord is my shepherd, I shall not want. He maketh me to lie down in green pastures. He leadeth me beside the still waters. He restoreth my soul. He leadeth me in the paths of righteousness for his name's sake. Yea, though I walk through the valley of the shadow of death, I will fear no evil. For thou art with me. Thy rod and thy staff, they comfort me. Thou preparest a table before me in the presence of mine enemies. Thou anointest my head with oil. My cup runneth over. Surely goodness and mercy shall follow me all the days of my life, and I will dwell in the house of the Lord forever. Amen.
7: Amen.
3: Won't be long, huh, Whitey?
2: Pretty soon.
3: How much time?
2: Well, we've got to board those dinky little boats at 0640. We hit the beach at 0800.
3: Let's get up to the deck, huh? It's hot in here.
2: Yeah. Oh, come to watch the party?
3: Yeah.
4: You got a lot of stuff going to see that you get to the shore. After that, it's your baby.
8: Scared, Johnny?
4: Of course he ain't scared. What's he got to be scared of, huh? You're okay, ain't you, Johnny?
3: Yeah, I'm okay.
2: Island sure looks small.
4: Ah, you guys can take care of them. Say, those jerks, well, they've had it easy, huh? And when you guys hit the beach, they'll know there's a war on. Up, Pinball?
2: Hey, Admiral, you know a guy on this ship by the name of D'Amico?
4: Yeah, I know him.
2: But I gotta see that guy. I looked all over the ship. I gotta see him.
4: Not a chance. He's in the radio shack. He won't get out until the action's over.
2: But I gotta see him.
4: Yeah, you said that.
2: We're playing AC/DC. I owe him $3.
4: Yeah, relax. Got no place to spend it.
2: Look, mister, with me it's got to be paid. You owe a guy some dough, you pay it.
4: I'll square it for you.
2: Here. I don't like no sailor thinking that I went over the side owing him any dough. Especially a guy who plays such a lousy game of AC/DC.
4: Well, I notice he ain't looking to pay you off.
3: This can't be so tough, Eddie.
4: Must be 20,000 of you guys sitting on this little hunk of water. A lot of guys for a tea party.
2: Guys under me will hold up. I pounded it into them. They'll hold up.
4: Who's arguing?
2: I can expect anything from you.
4: Save yourself, Marine. I understand the opposition on that island's ready and waiting.
2: Yeah, the rehearsal was lousy. Everything got fouled up. No opposition. You sailors nearly got us killed.
4: Save it for the Japs.
3: I see you're so flush you could walk on the water.
2: Drop lots, drop lots.
4: Yeah, they've been going at it for over an hour.
3: What time is it, Whitey?
2: 0645. Soften it up, fellas. Soften it up.
9: Prepare to put over a landing force.
4: Okay, gyrenes, as they say in the movies, this is it.
1: Bad rehearsal means a good show. But so far, so good. The sun was bright, the sea was calm, and the landing craft were going over the side the way it showed on the blueprints. They looked like dragonflies skimming over the water, getting into position for the run. Dodging little dragonflies filled with Marines. They still had an hour and 10 minutes before they dropped in on the beach and they were buzzing around. Then they changed into angry little wasps with their stingers out.
4: Don't get it. I just don't get it.
10: What's wrong?
4: Well, there's no opposition.
10: Is that bad?
4: I don't know.
10: What's the good word, Eddie? The guys are educated.
4: How do you like that, huh? I'm out in the open like a sitting duck, and you guys are edgy.
2: Yeah, but you got a round-trip ticket.
4: Keep your tail down, Marine.
10: Not a shot, Eddie. They ain't even throwing rocks.
5: Hey, look. There's a plane. Zero. Look at that silhouette. She's a zero.
2: And all alone.
3: Almost.
4: In the middle on that pilot. Set him up in the other alley.
1: It was that last hour that was the toughest. That jockeying for position and getting ready for the last run. Prayers, curses, memories, and the near future were all mixed up. But the worst part of the hour was the wait for the first shell from the enemy. What were they waiting for?
11: What are they waiting for?
5: Maybe they evacuated. The dirty... They wouldn't do that, would they, Whitey?
11: It wouldn't break my heart.
5: Unless they're playing possum. If they're playing possum, we gotta be careful.
4: That's better, Hero. That's much better.
5: You handle this thing pretty. Real pretty.
4: Think maybe I could take it up as a career, Pinball? Keep your eyes open, Pinball, and keep your mouth shut. We follow the Dirty Dan.
12: She's making her turn.
4: And hold on, fellas. We're driving you up to your new front yard.
2: Now we're making our run, guys. Remember what I taught you. And the first guy slows up...
13: Hey, hey,
2: keep your tails down. Just hit that beach and fluff. All we gotta do is hold the beach. Don't try and take the aisles.
13: Still no Jap guns.
2: You'll hear him soon enough.
4: And luck, Johnny. We'll be waiting. Luck.
5: Move.
14: Oh, I'm sorry. Come on, now. Get the lead out of it. Get the
15: boat. Please, God, take care of that kid.
12: I've been watching, Eddie. Not a shot. Not one shot.
4: Oh, you're kidding.
12: I'm telling you, they covered the whole beach and no jacks.
15: Thank God. Thank God.
12: What time are we supposed to pick up the second wave?
4: Just as soon as I can get this baby back to her mother. Got three more loads to bring to the beach.
12: Boy, what a breeze those Marines have got.
4: Yeah, just don't count this one in the bag yet. They might be laying low. They might be trying to sucker him into a trap.
12: Cut it out, Eddie. We'll be in so solid they'll never get us out.
4: Yeah. Get ready. I'm moving next to our ship. Okay, you Marines, get in. I ain't cut out there.
12: Imagine all that rehearsing, all that fuss just to land on such a dinky island.
4: What are you gabbing about?
12: Nothing. Hey, Eddie.
4: Yeah?
12: What's the name of this island we're making all the fuss over?
4: You mean the whole bunch? The Solomon.
12: I mean the one we're playing war on.
4: Oh. Oh, it's called, Guadalcanal.
1: Called Guadalcanal. Our first landing against the enemy. We walked into that beach and took our foothold a lot easier than taking candy from a baby. But a few days later, we learned how tough it could get. We learned not to underestimate the enemy. There are white crosses from Guadalcanal to Korea. Let's not underestimate our enemy. Let's not forget why those white crosses are there. Let's not forget that the guys who do our fighting weren't born in a uniform. They grew up as kids and died as men so that kids could grow up and live like men.

0: National Broadcasting Company, in cooperation with the United States Navy Recruiting Service, has brought you another in the series of dramatic incidents based on the facts and files of the United States Navy. In today's story, your narrator was Arnold Robertson, and the cast included Bill Zuckert, Richard Newton, Charles Smith, Bob Reddick, and Chuck Webster. Jack Costello speaking. The program was written and directed by David Harmon and produced by Chick Vincent and Cy Levine. 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

0: With his faithful Indian companion Tonto, the masked rider of the plains fought crime and criminals throughout the early western United States. But justice meant more to him than the letter of the law. His courage and daring could only be matched by his desire for fair play. And the man who deserved a second chance always found the Lone Ranger on his side. Return with us now to those thrilling days when the West was young and adventure lay at the end of every trail. The Lone Ranger rides again.
1: Come on, Silver! We're heading for the Paulson Ranch! Hurry on, Silver! Away!
0: Tom Byerly rapped at the door of Mark Paulson's ranch house, then...
2: Evening, Mark. You don't mind my being a couple minutes late, do you? Well, look who's here. Howdy, Carl.
3: Howdy.
2: Evening, Judd. Say, I didn't know this was going to be a regular get-together.
3: Gosh, Mark invites you to his party, too, Tom.
4: How are you?
2: Oh, fair to middling, Carl. Well, Mark, what are these two old moss bags doing here? Come to think of it, I ain't rightly sure I know what I'm doing here. What's on your mind, eh?
5: Sit down.
2: I don't mind if I do. Say, I ain't taking the last chair, am I?
5: I'll stand, thanks.
2: Well, it's your choice. Me, when the day's done, I kind of like to sit and rest myself.
3: Expecting any more besides us, Mark?
5: No, just the three of you, Judd.
4: Well, what's up? Anything wrong? Anchor after advice and counsel? Or did you just get us over here for a hand of poker, maybe?
2: Oh, now there's a thought.
4: One moment.
2: Oh, sure.
5: I might as well get to the point. I suppose each one of you is wondering why I asked you to drop in tonight.
4: I reckon you had a reason.
5: I did.
2: Something we can help you with?
5: Tom, you've considered me a friend of yours over quite a period of time now, haven't you?
2: Well, I should smile.
5: And you, Carl?
4: Why, sure.
3: We ain't made a point of mentioning it, but in my opinion, we've all been pretty fair friends. So, Mark, if you aim to ask us for anything...
5: Let's see. Judd, you owe me something like $15,000, don't you?
3: Huh? Well, yeah, I do, but...
5: I want it.
3: Oh, well, gosh, Mark, I'd sure like to oblige, but you're asking at a mighty bad time. Tarnation, I don't know what to say. Here you are in need of cash, and I can't give it to you. After you helping me out when I needed it.
5: Only I don't need the money.
3: Huh? Oh, you mean it's for somebody else, eh?
5: No, I mean simply what I said. You owe me $15,000. I let the note run past the date it was due. Now it's payable on demand. Well, I demand it.
3: I don't savvy.
4: Mark, you ain't sounding like yourself.
5: Oh, yes. You, Carl. I wonder if you recall a certain killing. The murder of a fellow named Link Tucker.
4: You...
5: I see you do.
4: What are you bringing that up for? You don't think that I...
5: You killed him? Certainly not. I know very well who killed him.
4: Oh, that's a lie. You don't know anything of the kind. You couldn't. Why do you stand there and say things like that when
5: easy,
4: you know...
5: Easy, Carl, easy. I have a signed confession. It's in a secure place. It was signed by the killer just before he died.
4: Just before he died?
5: You understand me, I see.
2: Mark, what in blaze is this all about?
5: Shall I tell them, Carl?
4: No, you can't. You couldn't. Please don't...
5: These men are supposed to be your friends, aren't they? I doubt that they'd repeat it.
4: No, wait, Mark.
5: I think I will tell them. Gentlemen, Link Tucker was murdered by Carl's son. If you doubt my word, I can show you proof.
4: Well, I'll be switched. You dirty skunk. Why'd you have to do that? Ain't it enough that my boy's dead without you raking up what was past and forgotten?
5: No.
2: Mark, you must have gone clean loco. What's got into you?
5: You'll understand before I'm finished, Tom... Which brings me to your case.
2: Huh? To me?
5: You were appointed the guardian of your niece, Ellen Chadwick. Her estate was put in trust with you. I wonder what would happen if tomorrow you should be asked for an accounting.
2: I've done nothing I'm ashamed of.
5: Perhaps not. But I'm quite sure an investigation would reveal that at least on one occasion you used Ellen's funds for your own purpose and lost a considerable part.
2: How'd you know that?
5: That's my business.
2: I'm not a thief. That was cash I had to have. She'll get it back just the minute I'm able. And if I'd told her about it first, she would have said it was all right herself.
5: You didn't tell her, however. Besides, she's a minor. Whatever the necessity or your motives, technically, you're guilty of a breach of trust.

0: was all right herself.
1: You didn't tell her, however. Besides, she's a minor. Whatever the necessity or your motives, technically, you're guilty of a breach of trust. That's a criminal offense.
2: Mark, Tom must be right. You are loco. Why, just yesterday, I figured you to be one of the best friends I had. Carl and Tom figured the same. Now you're acting like you hated us.
1: I do.
2: But
1: quiet. Gentlemen, I've hated you for 25 years. There hasn't been a day in all those years when I wouldn't have given everything I possessed to have you just where you are right now. Today, for the first time, however, I have in my hands the power to ruin you. You don't know how I'm enjoying this.
3: 25 years? We ain't knowed you that long.
0: You only came here about 15 years ago.
2: And we've never done a thing to get you down on us.
1: You've known me for only 15 years? Think back. Try to remember a young fellow who came here 25 years ago, fresh from the East. A young fellow who put every penny he had into a small spread and lasted about 6 months.
3: I don't recall no such fella.
2: 25 years ago, you say?
1: Yeah.
0: Meaning that young fellow was you?
1: It was.
0: But I don't...
1: So you don't remember, huh? Well, I do. I remember quite clearly. I remember how that young fella had hopes as high as the hills yonder. I remember how he looked at the little herd he owned and thought that someday that little herd would become a fine big herd. And how he thought the West was a fine place to come to when it gave a man a chance at all the things he wanted most.
2: Look here, Mark.
1: Shut up! And I remember one autumn afternoon. It was cold and the sun hadn't shone for a week. But that young fellow felt so good he thought there'd never been weather to equal it. He was mending harness in a shed he'd built. And when he heard horsemen approaching, he thought that was fine, too, because now maybe he'd be getting acquainted with his neighbors. If he'd had the sense of a loon, he'd have blasted them out of their saddle. Hello there.
4: You're the fella that owns this spread?
1: Sure. Mark Paulson's the name. Glad you rode over.
0: Grab him.
2: Hey, man.
4: What the?
2: Drop that loop around the polecat's neck.
0: I got him.
1: What's the matter? What are you doing? Take that rope off. Let go.
2: Hey, that'll teach you to keep your mouth shut. All right, Tom, toss her in the rope over that limb above you.
0: There she is.
2: Now, mister, any sudden moves and you'll be dancing on your toes.
1: Let me go. You can't do this.
3: You're getting what any other rustler would get.
2: Steal our critters, would you?
0: Blasted crook.
1: Steal your cows? I don't know what you're talking about. You've made a mistake.
2: You don't ain't got a critter in your herd that wasn't stole.
3: If you're going to blood brand, you'd better learn how to be slick about it.
1: Wait, listen, I'm no thief. I didn't steal. I bought this spread from Maxwell. I can show you the bill of sale. No way.
2: Wait, you're lying and listen to us.
1: But don't
2: this rope around your neck is just to show you we mean business. But you've got one chance to save your skin. Clear out. Vamoose. Make yourself scarce. Do that and we'll take back our cows and call it quits. Get stubborn and you won't have nothing but a broken neck to show for it.
1: Oh, wait. You've got to believe me. I paid money for this outfit. If the cattle were stolen, then Maxwell did it.
2: Clear out or hang.
1: Don't you believe me? I'm not lying. I put all my money in this
0: you
1: place.
0: You heard us, mister. We ain't here to argue. And I got a notion that you won't have so much to say when you're dangling from a tree.
1: Remember that, gentlemen? I got out. What else could I do? 25 years ago, there wasn't enough law west of the Mississippi to hold lynchers in jail overnight. And how could I alone fight the three of you and your crews? Sure, I got out. I left without a dime in my pocket, and for 10 years I was just a cowhand drawing wages. But for those 10 years, I saved. And when I had money again, I came back. And when I came back, I promised myself that the day would come when I'd square things. I started over again, and when I found out you didn't recognize me, I made a point of becoming your friend. Well, here we are. Now it's your turn. Your turn, do you hear me? Let's see who's got the whip hand now.
0: Mark, look here. You don't savvy. Back in them days, there were so many rustlers operating it, if you got careless, they'd steal you blind. Having to be on the prod all the time, we was bound to make mistakes once in a while.
1: You made one too many.
0: But we...
1: I'll be as fair to you as you were to me. I'll give you the same choice. Get out! Turn over every last cow you own to me, or I'll break you as certainly as you broke me.
0: You wouldn't.
1: No? Well, try me.
3: You can't break us.
1: Would you want your wife to know her son was a murderer?
3: You rotten.
1: And you, Tom. Would you want it known that you had stolen from

0: Ward and Judd. Just how much would you have left after repaying that $15,000?
1: You've been scheming against us for 15 years.
0: 25.
1: Well, I say a man like you ought to be stepped on like you'd smash a rat.
0: You know your way out of here. Get out. Go home and try to sleep, knowing what I can do to you. And tomorrow I'll expect your decision.
2: You're top dog now, Mouse.
0: You bet I am.
2: But I wonder if you live long enough to enjoy it.
0: Threatening me, huh? Well,
3: Mark.
0: Laura, I thought you'd gone to bed.
3: I heard everything that was said in here.
0: Well?
3: Are you completely mad, Mark? Did you mean those things?
0: I never meant anything more. You knew this story when I married you. I told you then what I planned.
3: I thought you'd forgotten.
0: No.
3: I never dreamed you were like this. I know that any man would resent an injustice, but no man in his right mind would live on hate for years.
0: I repay my debts.
3: But, Mark, these people have been our friends. Tom's wife is my best friend. Why, our boy's been keeping company with Ellen. Mark, you aren't going through with this.
0: I am.
3: I say you're not.
0: Don't interfere.
3: I will interfere. I won't let you ruin their lives and ours.
0: Laura.
3: Wait. Mark, have I been a good wife to you?
0: Of course.
3: Do you love me?
0: You know I do.
3: Then tell me you were wrong. Tell me you changed your mind, that you'll ask those men to forgive you.
0: No.
3: Very well, then.
0: Honey, what are you going to do?
3: I'm leaving you.
0: You don't
4: and
0: mean...
4: And I'm going along.
0: Son.
5: Ma's right.
0: Ray, you're forgetting I'm your father.
6: I'll do my best to forget.
0: Why?
6: Take your hands off of me. Come along, Ma. I'll hitch up the buggy and we'll go into town.
3: Ray, you shouldn't...
6: If you can go, I can.
0: Laura, Ray.
6: Goodbye, Paul. If you change your mind about things, you can find us in town.
0: Wait. Come back here. I forbid you to leave. Do you hear me? I forbid you, Laura. Come back. Come back here. If you don't come back now, then don't ever come back. All right, don't ever come back.
7: Mark.
0: Mask.
7: Get back inside.
0: Will you?
7: We're having a talk. A mile from Mark Paulson's ranch house, three horsemen had drawn up beside the trail and...
8: I don't like it. Do you think we do? What else is there?
7: Judd, do you think I'm just going to stand by and take what that skunk hands out? Do you think I'm going to watch him smash everything to smithereens? By heavens, I'm not.
8: It's him or us.
9: I suppose.
8: We can't take too long to decide, neither.
7: Well, Judd, are you with us?
1: I still don't like it, but like Carl says, what else is it to do? Yeah, I'm with you.
8: What'll we do, choose lots?
1: Don't matter to me.
7: We better not.
8: But I tell you...
7: it wouldn't be fair for one to take the risk alone when he's helping all of us. We'll go together, agreed?
1: Right.
8: Kano.
7: Come on, get up.
1: Get up.

0: Now to continue our story. With reputations, homes, and fortunes threatened by Martin, reluctantly came to the decision that the was to strike at Mark's, and they back trailed to Mark's ranch. Ranch house, and...
1: Light in the house.
2: Likely he's going to bed. It's his wife and boy we passed in the buggy hall.
1: Not hitch him to anything, no. We might be
2: around to the back. You fellas take the front. How's the boys in the bunkhouse?
3: Yeah, no.
4: Get him out! Get him out!
5: What was that? Somebody was...
6: That meant you won't get Mark.
5: Oh, yes.
6: My friend took Mark with him.
5: You won't...
6: Don't slap other...
5: I'll show you. Lightning. Oh. Who in blazes are you?
6: That doesn't matter. You're turning back.
7: A gunslinger. We might have known Mark would hire himself protection when he pulled a stunt like this.
6: He didn't.
5: Take
6: what you wish. The truth is, I protected you three.
5: Yeah, it looks like it.
6: You came here to kill. Go home and forget about it. This situation can be solved in a better way.
7: Stranger, just how much do you know about this deal?
6: All of it.
5: Then you know why...
6: If you're afraid I'll talk, you needn't be. I'll say nothing. You can take my word for it, neither will Mark. Now, on your way.
5: Get up.
6: All right, Silver, old boy. Now to meet Tonto. Come on, Silver.
8: Hail, Silver!

0: Lone Ranger raced to the secret camp he shared with Tonto, his faithful Indian companion. Tonto, guarding Mark Paulson, jumped to his feet at the Lone Ranger's arrival.
1: Oh, Pop. Hey, bring color all right. I see you did, Kemosabe.
2: What in blazes you fellas up to? What right have you got to bring me here?
1: You're lucky you were brought. If Tonto hadn't been on guard outside your place, if you hadn't heard those fellows returning, you might not be alive now.
2: Well, I'm thanking you for it. Now, what more do you want? Why can't I go back home?
1: Why should you wish to return? You have no home to go to. Your wife and son are gone. You had three good friends in the district, and you've turned them into bitter enemies. I doubt that any one man could damage his life more than you have done.
2: I'll thank you to mind your own business. Do that, and let me mind mine.
1: When you involve as many people as you have, it ceases to be your business alone.
2: What is it to you?
1: I doubt that you'd understand if I told you.
2: Hey, what are those papers there in your hand?
1: You've seen them before.
2: Where'd you get them?
1: Well, you'd hidden them, of course. In the barrel of the shotgun you had hanging on the wall of your bedroom.
2: You stole them.
1: I've known where this confession was hid ever since you first obtained it.
2: Huh?
1: That's what put me onto this. Tonto and I were trailing Link Tucker's killer. We located the boy and saw you get the confession. We waited to see what you would do with it. You did nothing, in spite of the fact that the boy's father was supposed to be one of your best friends. So then we decided to wait a little longer to learn what you were up to.
2: You blasted meddler.
1: What would you do with these papers if I returned them to you?
2: What do you suppose?
1: Use them as you threatened?
2: Why shouldn't I?
1: As long as that's the way you feel about it, you don't get them. Watch him, Tonto.
3: You watch him.
2: Hey, no. Watch what you're doing. No, you can't do that. Don't burn them.
1: Wait.
2: You can't do that.
1: See them burn, Mark? The moment they'll be gone for good.
2: I'll get you. Stand back, Redskin.
3: No,
2: out of my way, Blaster. Let me by. I'll fix that masked friend of yours. I'll show him.
3: You not move.
2: I waited for years. It cost me plenty of money to get that evidence. Maybe I'll never have another chance.
3: You sidewinder, I...
1: They're gone. Very well, Tonto. You can let him go now.
2: Gone. Gone. Burned to ashes.
1: Well?
2: Gone.
1: You still want to get at me for burning them?
2: I just want to get away from here. If you'll let me now.
1: You're free to go.
2: The Indian brought me. I have no mount.
1: Town's not over 2 miles from here. You can walk it.
2: Yes. Town. Well? Well, I'll be on my way.
3: No, what to do?
1: That depends on Mark, Kemosabe. I've got an idea, however, that on the way to town, he's going to learn some things about himself that he never knew before. It was late when Mark arrived in town. The 2 miles had been a tiring walk in high-heeled cowman's boots. But late as it was, Mark made directly for the place where he knew his wife would be staying, the home of an elderly widow. To his surprise, as he drew near the porch, a figure detached itself from the shadows, and the voice called out to him.
4: Is that you, Paul?
2: Ray?
4: Me, I sort of been looking for you, Paul.
2: Where's your mother?
4: She's right over here.
5: Here I am, Mark.
2: Honey.
5: Yes, Mark.
2: I've come for you. Hey, look, Laura. Will you go back home with me, you and Ray, where you belong?
5: You know why I left.
2: That's over with.
5: Mark, you mean that you...
2: The masked man spoiled it for me, burned the papers. They're gone.
5: Oh, that's why you're here.
2: Huh? What's the matter?
5: I can't go back, Mark.
2: But, Laura, didn't you hear me? Didn't you understand? I said the papers are gone. I couldn't prove a thing. Not even the judge owes me money.
5: I thought you'd come for me, Mark. I'd hoped it would be different. But you haven't changed. You're still bitter. Only the circumstances have altered. Isn't that so, Mark?
2: No, it's not so.
5: Mark!
2: I don't quite know how to put it.
5: You can try.
2: Well, do you remember back when we were saving so we could buy a ranch? Do you remember how wonderful we thought it would be when we had our own place?
5: Oh, yes.
2: Well, we got it finally, and it was pretty nice. Only, somehow, it wasn't quite the great thing we'd expected it to be. Do you see? Everything we've ever wanted has lost its luster a bit when we've got it.
5: Yes, I see.
2: And that works both ways. Even when you hate someone the way I thought I hated those fellows, it wasn't anything very special when I found out I could get revenge. I guess the minute it was possible, I began to lose interest. But I was too stubborn to admit it even to myself. I saw it finally when that masked man burned the papers and when I walked here afterwards.
5: You really mean this, Mark?
2: Yes.
5: Then prove it. Prove it by telling Judd and Carl and Tom. Tell them now. Tell them you're sorry, that you want yourself, that you'll do anything in the world to make it up to them. Please, for me.
2: I will. Ray.
6: Yes, Paul?
2: Did you hear what your mother said? Get those men. Bring them here right now.
4: Of course. Don't you know what time it is?
2: To blazes with the time. Get them.
0: It was almost 3 hours later that Ray completed his errand. He returned with the three men Mark had interviewed under such different circumstances earlier that night.
7: Well, you polecat, what have you got up your sleeve now?
8: It'd better be important.
5: Please, Judd, Carl, and Tom, let Mark tell you what he wishes to say.
9: We ain't stopping him. All right, Mark, speak up.
2: I've been talking this over with my wife. Forget what I said this evening. I didn't mean it. At least I don't mean it now. That's over with. Carl, I'll say nothing about that confession. Tom, that other matter, well, that's your affair, not mine. And Judd, that $15,000 can wait. I told you I didn't need it. That's true, I don't. You can take your own time.
7: Yes, what is this? What's behind it?
2: Nothing. Nothing beyond what I've said. Those threats. Well, I've forgotten them.
7: I don't believe it.
5: Oh, but you must, Carl. Mark is sincere.
2: Men, I don't expect you to feel friendly again. I wouldn't blame you if you hated me as long as you lived. I'm not asking for friendship. All I ask is that you accept my word.
9: That'll be easy.
2: Thank you.
9: On one condition.
2: Yes?
9: You say Judd can take his time paying you back. All right, make out another note saying so.
2: I will.
9: Then give me and Carl back the proof he was holding over our heads. We'll tear it up and then that'll be over and done with.
2: But, Tom, I can't do that.
9: Hmm?
2: Those papers are already destroyed.
7: How do we know that?
2: A masked man burned them up.
7: More tricks.
2: I'm telling you the truth.
7: A masked man? Your hired gunman? He'd be likely to burn up them papers, wouldn't he? What's the game? What you figure to get by tricking us? Come on, tell the truth for once.
2: How many times do I have to tell you I am?
9: How many times in the past 15 years did you make believe you was our friend, which was just the same as a lie?
5: Oh, Mark, if only the stranger hadn't burned them, you could...
9: He didn't.
7: What?
9: I showed you those papers and let you identify them, Mark. But those weren't the papers that went into the fire. I saved them. I wanted to see what you would decide to do. You had held your ideas of revenge. Then I would have destroyed them.
2: But you didn't?
9: No. Take them. There. Now they're in your possession again. The rest is up to you.
2: Stranger, I'll never forget this. Judd.
7: Yeah?
2: That note. Here you are. Tear it up. Burn it. Do anything you want with it. It's yours. We'll make out another later, or I'll accept your word alone if you wish it.
7: Mark, All right. I don't know what to say.
2: The confession your boy signed, Carl.
7: Thank you, Mark.
2: And Tom, the evidence I gathered against you. If you'd like to give me a good kick where to do the most good, well, I won't say anything against it.
9: Why, shucks, Mark. That ain't what I had in mind at all.
2: I deserve worse.
9: Well, look, Mark. You ask us over to your place this evening. I reckon it didn't turn out so good.
2: But what would have happened if the masked man hadn't taken a hand?
9: Yeah, there's that. Only what I was thinking was that the four of us might get over to your place again tomorrow night.
2: But
9: now, don't interrupt me. When I made the suggestion before you butted in, look how you got yourself in a fine fix. I said last night we ought to play some sociable poker. But tomorrow'll do just as well, and if you're for it, so are we. Now, what do you say?
2: Why, the only thing I can say is that it's great to have real friends.

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2: Yeah, and here comes Ken Carpenter now with the biggest news in Rinso's history. Let's listen to him.
4: It's the biggest news ever. It's new 1950 Rinso with Solium, a full year ahead of time. New 1950 Rinso has three times the whiter washing action of any other soap. But more about that in a few minutes. Now, Lever Brothers Company and new 1950 Rinso bring you the Amos and Andy Show. Yes, sir. Lever Brothers Company, the makers of Rinso, brings you a full half hour of entertainment with Lou Luba, Eddie Green, Ernestine Way, the Jubilaires, Jeff Alexander's orchestra and chorus, and radio's all-time favorite, Amos and Andy. This is the afternoon that the Kingfish's wife, Sapphire, attends the weekly meeting of her women's club. She just returned home and is telling the Kingfish about it.
5: Oh, George, we had the most wonderful meeting in our club and had a very big turnout. All the girls showed up.
6: Girls? What do you mean, girls? Them is a bunch of overripe bobby sockers.
5: George, why are you always criticizing my club? It's one of the oldest clubs in town. They've been going strong for years.
6: I'll say it is. The only thing that could break that outfit up is an epidemic of lockjaw. That's what they need.
5: By the way, George, I heard today that Andy Brown just inherited $2,000.
6: Wait a minute. Andy inherited $2,000. Why you hear that? Holy smoke.
5: That's right, George. Andy has died and left it to him. George, why don't you go out and inherit $2,000?
6: Look, honey, it ain't my fault that I don't inherit no money. I was ready and willing. But my relatives won't cooperate. And they pass it on, they're as usual so poor that it takes the joy out of the whole thing. You mean to say that Andy got $2,000? You know, this is one of the luckiest breaks I ever had.
5: Now, wait a minute, George. Don't you try to get Andy out of that money. After all, he ain't too smart, and besides that, he's your best friend, and he trusts you. Now, don't forget that, George. I'm going in the other room, but you remember what I said.
6: So far as right. Andy is my best friend. And he trusts me, too. Shipping him is going to be easier than I thought, yeah.
7: Well, Kingfish, I guess you've heard the news about Andy inheriting $2,000.
6: Oh, yes, I is, Henry.
7: You know, the boy is very happy about his unexpected pitfall.
6: I guess with a hunk of money like that, all the vultures in town will be buzzing around him.
7: Yes, and Kingfish, matter of fact, down at the pool hall this morning, there was laying 8-5 that you'd outvulched a whole bunch of them.
6: Well, I'm glad to hear the boy still got confidence in me. Mm-hmm. That's 8-5, huh?
7: Yes, the only thing is, there's a certain condition in the will that cuts them odds down considerable.
6: What's that, Anna?
7: Well, it seems that Andy's aunt had made this will 30 years ago, and she forgot to change it. The will states that the $2,000 must be used specifically for Andy's college education.
6: Holy smoke. Andy in college. He really threw a curve with that, didn't you?
7: Even assuming that Andy did want to go to college, I can't imagine any college ever taking him.
6: No, he couldn't get in. He wouldn't be... Wait a minute. Give me my Vulcan angle right there. If I was to start a college of my own and get Andy in as a student, I could get the $2,000 at intuition.
7: Yeah, that's right. It sounds like you got something there, Kingfish.
6: Yeah, I'll get myself a college professor's cap and gown. Yeah, let's see what else can I get to make sure that Andy will enroll in my college. Hey, wait a minute. Co-ed, that's it.
7: Mm-hmm.
6: Get a gal.
7: Yeah.
6: Yeah, that's Angel. And I think I know just a gal, too. I'll have her drop by at just the right time while I talk to Andy.
7: Yes, is she attractive?
6: Oh, yeah, yeah. And I'll tell her to dress up classy, too. I'll tell her to put on a new dress. Yeah, that's what I'll do. Boy, I bet when this gal puts on a new dress, she'll really look like something.
7: Yeah, well, I wish I could say the same thing about my wife, Clara.
6: Mm-hmm.
7: Putting a new dress on Clara is like putting slip covers on an old sofa. No matter what you do, the lumpy shape is still there.
6: Yeah, yeah.

0: to Kingfisher's office. I believe I'll get on in there and take a nap with him this afternoon.
1: Well, come in, Andy.
0: Well, Kingfish, I see you was all ready for sleeping. You got on your black nightgown there.
1: No, Andy. This is a genuine college cabin gown.
0: Oh, yeah. I guess I have seen them before. Say, how come that cap is so flat on the top?
1: Well, it's got to be, Andy. You see, most college professors have flat heads, and so designed to fit them kind of snug, you see, right now.
0: What is you wearing this stuff for? You ain't no college professor.
1: Yeah, well, that's why you're wrong, Andy. You ain't here. I got my license from the Board of Education this morning to open a full-fledged college. Mm-hmm. I was also entitled to enroll male-female co-ed, grow genuine ivy on all four walls, and purchase football players in the open market. In the college business with both feet, then.
0: Wait a minute, Kingfish. I understand right that you was running a college here?
1: Oh, yeah, but I can't talk to you now. Ain't I too busy here?
0: Oh, yes, huh?
1: Oh, yeah, I was enrolling students for the fall siesta.
0: Well, you know, Kingfish, now, this is a funny thing. I was thinking about going to college myself.
1: Sure enough?
0: Oh, sure. It just so happens I just inherited a big hunk of money.
1: You don't mean to tell me. Hey, I had no idea that you inherited $2,000 from your rich aunt, Andy.
0: Sure. But the catch in the will is that I got to use the money for a college education. Mm-hmm. Say, tell me, Kingfish, what kind of subjects you teach you here in your college?
1: Oh, anything you want, Andy. Spelling, electronics, solid geometry, flabby geometry, all things.
0: The only thing that bothers me is, do you take in students like me? You know, after all, I ain't had too much education. I had to leave school when I was 17.
1: Oh, you did, huh?
0: Yeah, that was the age limit for the third grade.
1: I know. Well, don't worry about your education, Andy. I'll make an exception to your case and roll you as is.
0: Yeah, but, Kingfish, I don't know. Maybe I ought to look around and see what other colleges there is.
1: Yeah, well, all right, if that's the way you feel about it. Well, probably another student. Come in.
2: How do you do, Professor Stevens? I just come over to enroll.
0: Well, Kingfish, I'll be running a... Hello.
1: Miss Brown, this is Miss Simpson.
0: Yeah, how you do? Tell me, Miss Simpson, is you figuring on going to college here?
2: Well, yes, I am, but I had quite an argument with my mother about it. She wanted me to go to finishing school.
0: Finishing school? Don't look like there's much work left to do on you.
2: Mr. Brown, you sound like the kind of man my mother warned me about, and boy, am I glad to meet you. Hey, Mr. Brown, you're wonderful.
0: Ha, ha, ha. I have a dog, all right.
1: Well, Eddie, too bad you ain't enrolling in my school. Look like you're missing out on a great curriculum, yeah?
0: Wait a minute, I tell you, Kingfish, you know, this education stuff has begun to look mighty good to me. Go ahead, sign me up.
2: Well, I gotta be running along now. I'm due back at the dance hall. I mean, the hairdresser's in 20 minutes. You know, Mr. Brown, I was so looking forward to going to college and sitting next to a handsome, intelligent, dashing gentleman.
0: Yeah, well, I tell you what you do. If you get a chance, ditch him and meet me in the cloakroom.
1: Like you and her will be matriculating together, all right?
0: Kingfish, if that's what goes on with higher education, I'm going to hit a new altitude record.
1: Andy, I guess everything is all set then. Now, your college education costs exactly $2,000,
0: isn't it? Oh, mere spittance.
1: Yeah.
0: Well, I'm going down to see the lawyer and tell him I was rolled up in the college and I'm coming down for the money.
1: Yeah, you know, Andy, college is going to be a great thing for you, son.
0: Yeah, and I might learn something, too. To say that I don't get the money, Mr. Phillips?
3: Not on this basis, Brown. Since you called, I thoroughly checked around, and there's no such college as the one you described.
0: Oh, no, mister. It's a real college. I was there, and I done talked to the fellow that runs it.
3: Well, I'm sorry. There's no record of it at all. And before you get this $2,000, you've got to comply with the terms of your aunt's will and become enrolled at a legitimate college.
0: Well, this sure comes as a blow to me. I'm certainly sorry that I can't enroll in that George Stevens College. Because today I met the most beautiful student body I'd ever seen.

0: 1950 Rinso is here now, a year ahead, the greatest development in soap history. 1950 Rinso, the only soap that contains Soleum, puts sunshine in your wash. 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
1: It's wonderful. 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
0: And here's why. New 1950 Rinso with Soleum, the scientific sunlight ingredient, has three times the whiter washing action of any other soap. 1950 Rinso gets and keeps your clothes whiter, brighter than any other soap. Yes, Rinso's so safe for clothes, so kind to hands. 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And see how 1950 Rinso, here a year ahead, puts sunshine in your wash. And now back to Amos and Andy.

0: Morris, thanks for driving me over here to Lawyer Stonewall's office. I got to meet the Kingfish.
1: Yeah, well, I was glad to do it, Andy, and I hope Stonewall has got some law angle for you. It sure was a tough break getting $2,000 and not being able to use it.
0: Yeah, well, I almost had the money, but the lawyer wouldn't let me go to the Kingfisher's College.
1: You said it wouldn't let you go to the Kingfisher's College?
0: Yeah, Kingfish was all set. I was going to take a course over there in electronics. He got all the equipment about breaking up the atom and everything.
1: You mean to say that he got the great big machine that smashes the atom?
0: Well, that ain't come yet. I guess for the first few weeks, he's going to split him up with an axe.
1: I think this whole mess sounds a little crazy to me. Is you trying to tell me that the Kingfish has got an accredited university?
0: Well, there was no credit to it. He wanted the money in advance.
1: I don't know what this is all about, Anna.
0: Well, anyway, the Kingfish is going to give up the whole college idea so that he could help me get the money from the will.
1: Oh, he done give up the college now, huh?
0: Yeah. Hey, wait a minute. Here comes the Kingfish down the street now.
1: Yeah, well, I got to get going, Andy. I don't want to get messed up in this thing. So long,
0: yeah,
1: sir.
0: Well, see you later, Amy. So long.
2: Let's get right on up to Stonewall's law office here.
0: Yeah, I hope we can figure out some way of getting that money without me going to college.
2: There, now, don't forget that agreement we done signed, Andy, where you gives me half of the $2,000 if I help you get the money.
0: Yeah, well, that's a deal. Let's go on in and see if Stonewall got any ideas.
2: Mm-hmm. Well, hello there, Stonewall.
3: Hi, Roscoe. Come on in now.
0: Is you busy, Stonewall?
3: No, that's pretty nice. But you know what? A fellow was just in here trying to bribe me. He offered me $50 to resign from a kid. Imagine that?
2: $50 to resign from a kid?
3: Yeah, I guess he knew that with me on the case, he wouldn't have a chance.
2: Yeah, well, who do you represent in the case, Stonewall?
3: The fellow had offered me the $50.
2: Oh, yeah. Now, look, Stonewall, like I asked on the telephone here, did you figure out any way of getting around that will so Andy can get the $2,000 without going to college?
3: Well, one of the legal angles on getting around a will is if the terms of the thing is harmful to the beneficiary.
2: What do you mean it got to do to the beneficiary?
3: Well, you see, I had a case once where a fella had to live in Alaska to inherit some money. I proved that the cold climate would be harmful to his health, so they gave him the money without him going there.
0: No, harmful, huh? I wonder if any way of proving that college would be harmful to me.
3: Well, if some psychiatrist said it would hurt you mentally, you might have a case.
2: Yeah, but where are you going to get a psychiatrist? What psychiatrist would ever say, I know I can be a psychiatrist. Yeah, that's just what we'll do, Andy. Look here, I'll be the psychiatrist. Yeah, that's right. Look here. Oh, that's a great idea you give us, Stonewall. You know, it's surprising how straight you can think with a crooked mind.
3: Oh, man, yeah.
2: Before we go into the lawyer's office here, remember that I is the great psychiatrist. Remember everything we done rehearsing here.
0: Yeah, I know. Okay, Kingfish, let's go in.
4: Oh, come in, Mr. Brown.
0: How you do, Mr. Phillips? And permit me to introduce Dr. Sigmund von Stevens, the big psychiatrist and brain surgeon.
2: Yeah. How you do, sir? Excuse my rubber gloves. I've been up all night operating.
4: Just what is the reason for your visit, Doctor?
2: Well, Mr. Brown, yeah, happens to be a patient of mine, and he informs me that under the terms of some will or something, of course, I don't understand much about them things, you know. Well, anyway, he say he got to go to college.
4: Yeah, that's quite correct. What about it?
2: Well, it's my professional opinion as a genuine doctor that if Brown, yeah, is supposed to go to college and do any thinking, his brain is going to pop like a 5-cent balloon.
0: Is in bad shape, all right.
4: Yeah. Well, Dr. von Stevens, what do you base this diagnosis on?
2: Well, on the fact that he is suffering from an acute underdevelopment of the brain. I made a discovery when I examined him this morning.
4: What kind of an examination?
2: Well, I stood him up and I looked through his left ear. And all I could see was some blue and white stripes.
4: Good heavens, what was that?
2: The wallpaper on the other side of the room.
4: Tell me that there is an open passage from one of his ears to the other?
2: I'll say it is.
0: Oh, yeah. On windy days, my head whistles like a piccolo.
4: Wow, this is the strangest thing I've ever heard of. Doctor, what are you going to do about this?
2: Well, the only thing I can do is to put a little screen in each ear to keep the flies out temporarily.
4: That's the most ridiculous story I've ever heard.
2: Yeah, well, I'll admit, Mr. Brown's case is a little unusual, but there is a perfectly logical explanation for it. You see, in the average man, passage between the ears is filled up with a normal-sized brain. Miss Brown here, on the other hand, has an undeveloped brain.
0: Yeah, ain't no bigger than a ping pong ball.
4: And you mean to say that going to college would be harmful?
2: Well, I can only give you my psychopathic opinion, that's all I... Just take a man that ain't exercised all his life. He can't start all of a sudden without hurting himself. Same thing with Mrs. Brown's brain. If after not using it all these years, he starts doing some heavy thinking now, he's going to end up with a cerebral Charlie horse. That's what he's
4: going to do. A cerebral Charlie horse?
2: Yeah, them is hard to cure, too. The only thing that'll help him is injecting Sloan's liniment into him.
4: Sloan's liniment?
2: Yeah, you see, this would be detrimental to the beneficiary, and therefore the terms ought to be set aside in this will, and he ought to give him the $2,000 now in a lump sum cash on. I'll give the man the money, will you?
0: Let me have it now, Mr. Phillips, and we get on out of here.
4: Yeah. Now, just a minute. I don't know why I've listened to you this long. This is the most ridiculous, trumped-up story I ever heard in my life. Now listen, Brown, the terms of your aunt's will state that the $2,000 must be used by you for a college education. As soon as you enroll in a college, the lump sum will be paid to you, and not before.
2: Yeah, but Mr. Lawyer...
4: And as far as you're concerned, Stevens, you certainly have your nerve trying to pull a cheap trick like this.
2: Now, just a minute here. Is you trying to say that I has been lying, that I made up this story about being a psychiatrist? Is you implying that I is a swindler and a cheat?
4: Well, now that you ask me...
2: Don't bother asking that, mister. We're going. Hold on. See you later.
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0: tell you, Kingfish, we might as well give up on this thing. There ain't no way to break the will or nothing.
1: Yeah, we really done hit a snag, all right. Here we find a pot of gold at the end of the rainbow. We can't get the lid off the pot. I ain't never seen that.
0: Well, I'm going on home. I was regretted with the whole business. I'll see you later, Kingfish. Say, here comes Shorty the barber.
1: Yeah, well, so long, Andy. Hello, Shorty.
0: Hello, Shorty. So long, King.
2: So long, Kingfish. I mean, hello, Kingfish. Hello, Andy. Goodbye, Kingfish. I mean, so long. Hello. Make up your mind, will you?
1: Hey, take it easy, Shorty. Now, wait a minute. Now, we're all alone here, so you can put your brain in neutral.
2: Yeah, yeah. Say, Kingfish, well, why does Andy look so down in the dumps? I hear that he inherited $2,000 from his aunt.
1: Yeah, well, there's plenty of trouble there, Shorty. Under the terms of the will, there ain't no chance of getting the money.
2: Mm.
1: Just think, something that was ripped 30 years ago is giving us all this trouble today.
2: Yeah, 30 years ago. Yeah, it's too bad there wasn't another new will written later.
1: Yeah, well, this is the only, there wasn't no, oh, wait a minute. Later. New will. No, I was just thinking here, if I was to write a new will with different terms in it, that would illuminate the old one, wouldn't it?
2: Yeah, that's a good idea, all right. Yeah.
1: I won't tell Anna that I read it. I'll just say that I discovered the thing, and he'll never know the difference.
2: Mm.
1: Then I can have him take it up to his lawyer and get the money without having to go to college.
2: Oh, so that was the terms of the will, hmm? You know something, Kingfish? After I got out of high school, I got an offer to go to a big medical college.
1: A medical college? Oh, just what you going to be, Shorty?
2: Well, they wanted me to be a big surgeon. They wanted me to specialize in... They wanted me to be a general practitioner. They wanted me for they wanted me for an exhibit.

0: Well, Ander, I got to see you right away.
1: Yeah, what's up, Kingfish? What's
0: Well, Ander, all along, I have had a sneaky suspicion that your aunt had another will. So this morning, I went downtown to the Federal Bureau of Wills, and sure enough, I found another will that your aunt done made up.
1: No fooling, Kingfish. Is you on the level about this?
0: Of course I is, Ander. Here's the will right here. Here's the, her latest will. Yeah, it was written later than the other one, you see.
1: Yeah, this must be a later will, all right. The ink on it ain't even dry yet.
0: Yeah.
1: This is an official will.
0: Oh, certainly, Andy. Look what's drawn right there on the corner there. There's the official seal of the sovereign state of Georgia. Two boll weevils on the background of a peach pit.
1: Well, it must be official, all right.
0: Yeah, well, now, let me see here. Let me read you the thing here. Let me get on my spec. One of the panes is cracked in the right one here.
1: Both of them is.
0: Yeah, evidently. It looks like a hair on the paper there. Look at that. Now, let me see. Say, here. This was writ, Andy, just as this was writ by your aunt here. See how shaky she was here?
1: Yeah, yeah.
0: Well, here was the start of the saying. Say, here. Know all men by these presents that this is my last will and testimony, and I really mean it this time.
1: Sounds all right so far, King.
0: Yeah, well, you're going to see here, I hereafter refer to as old Mary Brown, hereby state that if there's any other will found before this one, it is to be undisregarded, as my mind was not as sound then at that time as it sounds now. That's what
1: I wonder why her mind was so unsounded when she writ that first will.
0: Well, Andy, she explains it right here in the next paragraph.
1: Oh.
0: She say here, when I made my first will, I had just got hit on the head with a rock. However, the hole is done filled up now, and I sharp as a buffalo.
1: I don't never remember her getting hit on the head with no rock.
0: Well, probably didn't want to worry, Andy. You know how your aunt was. Yeah, she's going to say here, I wish to leave my loving nephew, Andrew H. Brown, the sum of $2,000. Please see that this is in cash and has no strings attached. Then she closes the will here by saying, please excuse the handwriting as I is sinking fast. Signed, your late Aunt Mary.
1: Kingfish, that really put a new angle on the thing. What do we do now?
0: Well, we called Mr. Phillips, the lawyer, and wait a minute, I'll get him on the phone.
1: Yeah,
0: and I'll tell him, too. You see, that's all you got to do, tell these men.
1: Oh,
0: you just tell him that you found a new will, and that you're going to bring it down to him and collect the money, does it?
2: Hello?
0: Hello, Mr. Phillips. I called him for Mr. Brown. He just found a new will of his aunt.
2: Look, I recognize your voice, Stevens, and this sounds like another one of your phony schemes. I guarantee you, if you come down here with any fake will, I'll have the law on you. Goodbye.
0: No, sir. Goodbye.
1: What'd he say?
0: He said for you to come down with it right away. That's what he said.
1: Great, Kingfish. And then when he give me the $2,000, me and you can split it according to our agreement.
0: Yeah, well, Andy, just one thing before you take it over. I've been thinking it would be a little selfish on my part to take $1,000 of your money. I tell you what I'm going to do, Andy. I'll tear up this agreement right now if you'll give me $100 cash.
1: Well, Kingfish, that is swell of you. Only thing is, I just got $75 on me.
0: Well, that's what I say. I'll do it for $75. That's what I say, $75.
1: All right, here he is, Kingfish.
0: Okay, here's the I take the $75 and I stand up this agreement right here. Daddy, look here.
1: Oh, boy, when I take this will down to the lawyer, I'm going to be took care of for the rest of my days.
0: Yeah, well, at least for about 60 of them anyway. There you is, $75 cold cash. I made it yesterday.
3: Oh, George, that's wonderful. Where'd you get it?
0: Well, never mind, honey. I got it, and that's the important thing. And you really got to believe me when I tell you has got a smart husband, honey. I'll get that, honey.
1: Hello there, King.
0: Well, hello there, Andy. How'd you make out yesterday down at the lawyer's office?
1: Yeah. Well, I went down there, and I tell
0: you... Now, wait a minute. Now, don't blame me if you was on the dumb side, Andy, and I done outsmarted you again. I figured the $75 you give me was better than the $1,000 I was never going to see.
1: Hey, what are you talking about, Kingfish? Just take a look at this roll here. 2,000 smackaroos.
0: And where you get that money from?
1: Well, I got in college, all right. Look here. I even got my freshman beanie already.
0: Hey, wait a minute, girl. Wait a minute. What does them initials stand for on that cap you got on your head there? L-A-B-C.
1: They stand for the Lenox Avenue Barber College.
0: Oh, wait a minute, girl. You can't...

0: You know, Amos, the smart people in business ain't the ones that are just on the ball. They is the ones that start the ball rolling.
1: Yeah, well, that's the truth, Andy. And that's why Lever Brothers, the makers of Rinso, are a full year ahead. They really stepped out with 1950 Rinso.
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1: Good night, folks.
0: I'll see you next Sunday.
1: You said.
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0: am the Whistler. And I know many things, for I walk by night. I know many strange tales, many secrets hidden in the hearts of men and women who have stepped into the shadows. Presently, I'll tell you of nameless terrors of which they dare not speak. Within the human character, the line between good and evil is a thin and waving one. And very often, the one small impulse for good will outweigh and nullify the bad. Such was the case with Michael Cobb. Mike wasn't bad, really. It happened while he was a kid, before he knew any better. He'd gotten into trouble, gone to prison, served a stretch. Now he's out, and he's learned his lesson. He's proving that. He's going straight, working hard at his job in the office of a large department store. He's married to a girl he loves, and he's happy.
1: Delicious, delicious. Oh, nobody can cook a better breakfast than you, darling.
2: Thank you, sir. Now, Mike, don't bolt your coffee.
1: I gotta run. I'll be late.
2: Well, a couple of minutes won't make any difference.
1: Well, maybe not most days, but today is gonna be a big one. The last shopping day before Christmas, you know. Stores will be jammed. We'll be swamped with work until late tonight. Besides, I don't want to spoil my record. 6 months and I haven't been late to work once.
2: I know. It's fine. I'm sure the store appreciates it.
1: Yeah, Lane, I think they do, too. I really think they like me down there. You know, like my work and everything.
2: Oh, sure, Mike. How could they help liking you?
1: No, I mean, well, I'm beginning to feel like all that stuff is all forgotten. Almost like something that's never happened.
2: It is. It is forgotten, Mike. Everything's different now.
1: Yeah. Yeah, it is. Oh, this is going to be a lot different Christmas than the last one, isn't it?
2: Yes, Mike.
1: You were wonderful, Elaine. Coming to see me, sticking by me. Oh, darling, I promise you there'll never be another Christmas like that. Never.
2: I know there won't, Mike. From now on, they're all going to be really Merry Christmas.
1: Yeah, you bet. Oh, gosh, that reminds me. I haven't got your presents yet. I'll have to run out my lunch hour and find something.
2: Now, Mike, you're not going to go spending a lot of money on me. Oh, maybe next year will be more.
1: Never you mind. I'll get you what I done, please. Oh, my gosh. Now I will be late if I don't run.
2: Hey, here's your hat.
1: Oh, thanks. Well, goodbye, darling. If I don't get home before midnight, Merry Christmas.
2: Merry Christmas.

0: Yes, it looks like a Merry Christmas for you at last, doesn't it, Mike? For the first time in your life, almost. A real Merry Christmas. You notice the smiles on people's faces as they walk down the street. You get sort of a kick out of the fancy red and green draped windows of the store. The holly smells good in the elevator. And you chuckle as you pass the toy department with a perspiring Santa Claus pulling on his red coat. Then into the office, everybody smiling. Yeah, you know what, Mike? Maybe you're getting that thing they call the Christmas spirit.
1: Well, morning, George. Merry Christmas.
2: Hi, Mike. You're pretty cheerful this morning, aren't you?
1: Oh, why not? It's almost Christmas, a day of good cheer. Well, what's the matter with you, sourpuss?
2: Nuts, Humboldt.
1: Uh-oh, the boss on the rampage again, huh? Well, what is it this time?
2: You haven't heard?
1: No, what?
2: Somebody lifted another $1,000 out of the receipts last night.
1: What, again?
2: Yeah, it makes about 10 grand that's been missing in the last 6 months.
1: Well, no wonder Mr. Humboldt's upset.
2: The detectives are in there with him right now, and they've got old Gus, the night watchman, in for questioning. I suppose we'll all be on the carpet like the last time.
1: Oh, gee, that's not so good. $10,000. Hey, that's grand larceny.
2: Yeah, and the cops are probably getting pretty sore about not pinning it on somebody. Now, look, here comes old Gus, fresh from the Inquisition.
3: Yeah. Thank you, Mr. Humboldt.
2: Gus. Hey, Gus.
3: Yeah, Mr. Osborne?
2: Are they playing questions and answers in there again, Gus?
3: Yeah. There was you this time, there was you that time. The only time I got to sleep when they called me down here for this. What for would I want to steal money for? I got a wife. Fine wife. 4 kids. I steal money, I go to jail. They starve. What for would I steal?
2: Sure, Gus. But I know why you're so worked up about it.
3: Yeah?
2: You probably had to admit where you were last night between 12 and 1 o'clock.
3: How come you know that, where I was?
2: Go on. Everybody in the store knows that, Gus. It's a standing joke. Everybody knows you eat your lunch every morning between 12 and 1. They know you go up to the 13th floor and stretch out on one of those divans in the Louis the 15th room, the classiest in the joint.
3: Okay, so what's wrong with that? I got to eat. Why not in style?
2: Sure, only for that hour. Anybody could come in and move out the other 12 floors, and you'd never know it.
3: All right, so what? Maybe that is when somebody stole money. I do not know. I only know I did not steal. And this is the only time I got to sleep, when they have to go asking me questions.
2: What a character.
4: Hey, is that true about his breakfast from 12 to 1?
2: Sure. There's a night watchman for you.
4: That probably explains why they're so sure the thief is somebody inside the store. Somebody who knows about Gus and what time he won't be on this floor.
2: Yeah, could be. Uh-oh, that's Humboldt. Yes, Mr. Humboldt. Yes. It's right away, sir. Just as I thought. It's my turn now. Well, if I start screaming, you'll know he's putting me on the rack.
1: Okay, I'll bring a branding iron to your rescue.
2: Don't laugh yet. You'll probably be next. If Humboldt really decides to catch a thief, he'll catch one by hook or crook.
0: Merry Christmas, Mike. Oh, now, what's the matter? You don't seem as happy as you were. Something happened to dampen the Christmas spirit, maybe? Something you can't describe, can't even put your finger on? Just a funny sinking feeling? Forget it. George Osborne has been in and out of Humboldt's office, and almost the whole day has gone by and nothing's happened. And everything seems to have calmed down. In fact, it's George's turn to have the Christmas spirit.
2: I really didn't expect it this year, but there it was in my pay envelope. Nice and crisp and green. With the best Christmas wishes of the J.C. Devers store.
1: Oh, gee, that's swell, George.
2: Yeah, real honest to God.

0: envelope, nice and crisp and green, with the best Christmas wishes of the J.C. Devers store.
1: Oh, gee, that's swell, George.
0: Yeah, real honest-to-gosh Christmas bonus. I can sure use it.
1: Who couldn't?
0: I don't know whether you get one or not, Mike. You've only been here 6 months. Then maybe. By the way, why don't you mosey in and pick up your pay? It's almost 9 o'clock. We close in 5 minutes.
1: Well, I guess I better wait for Mr. Humboldt to call me. Golly, I thought we'd get paid earlier. Still haven't bought Elaine's present.
0: Ah, well, don't worry. Most of the smaller stores will still be open for a couple of hours.
1: Yeah, sure. But I thought I'd get her something she liked real well in a little store up on 10th Avenue. Oh, well, it'll be open till late.
0: Say, I wonder if they found out anything about the 10 grand. Boy, they've really questioned everybody around, though.
1: They didn't question me. In fact, they'd never question me about it. I don't quite understand that.
0: Oh, well, I don't know. I guess you got such an honest face or something.
1: Yeah.
0: Uh-oh. Yes, Mr. Humboldt. Yes, sir. Yes, sir, I'll send him right in. Well, maybe we spoke too soon. He wants to see you.
1: Oh?
0: On the other hand, maybe he just wants to hand you your Christmas bonus in person. After all, you are getting to be the fair-haired boy around here these days.
1: I better go in.
0: You might even be in line for a promotion. You can't tell.
1: Okay, okay. You wanted to see me, Mr. Humboldt?
2: Yes. Oh, yes, Cobb. Come. Sit down. Sit down.
1: Thank you, sir.
2: Cobb, you've been with us 6 months now.
1: Yes, sir.
2: And I must admit that in that time you've demonstrated an admirable aptitude for the work.
1: Thanks, Mr. Humboldt.
2: Yes, in fact, there's been some discussion of raising your salary, promoting you. I even talked to Mr. Prentice, the manager, about it myself.
1: Well, thanks, Mr. Humboldt.
2: Yes, and that's why I regret very much to tell you this. I must inform you that we're forced to dispense with your services as of tonight.
1: Dispense? You mean I'm fired?
2: I'm afraid that's it. Yeah, your 2 weeks' pay is in this envelope.
1: Wait a minute. If I'm bed so good, why am I being fired?
2: I'm not at liberty to offer any explanations. I have my order just
1: It's got something to do with this missing money, hasn't it?
2: I told
1: this
2: you
1: This is your
2: it...
1: way of telling me you think I took it, isn't it?
2: Now, call my...
1: That's it, isn't it, Mr. Humboldt? You've questioned everyone else in the department. With me, you figure questions are unnecessary, don't you?
2: Well, since you put it that way, Cobb, naturally, we must take into consideration your past.
1: You know about my prison record. I told you about it. What I've told you about if I was going to steal again?
2: I'm not accusing you of stealing again. I only say we can't afford to take chances. We simply find it advisable...
1: All right. I understand. I understand a lot of things now, Mr. Humboldt. Thanks. Thanks, Mr. Humboldt, for the Christmas bonus.
0: Hey, Mike. Mike, wait a minute. Well, did you get it? Did he give you a Christmas bonus?
1: Yeah. Yeah, I got a Christmas bonus, all right.
0: Hey, what's up? What's the matter?
1: Oh, nothing. I'll tell you about it later. I'm leaving now.
0: Oh, yeah, you're in a hurry. But wait, I almost forgot. With my bonus, I can pay you the $30 I owe you.
1: Huh?
0: Here. 10, 20, 30. That ought to help with that present for your wife, huh?
1: Yeah. Yeah, thanks, George. Thanks.
3: Merry Christmas, Mike. Yeah. That premonition you had this morning was right, wasn't it? That funny, sinking feeling. Now you know, don't you, Mike? You knew it all the time, really. All this past 6 months you've been kidding yourself. The dream bubble has burst. Merry Christmas, Mike. The crowds are still cheerful on the street. The windows are still bright and gay, and the holly still spices the air. But you don't see or feel or smell. No, there's only the sensation of a chill wind cutting you to the bone as you wander the dark streets, not knowing or caring where you are.
4: Hello, Michael. Merry Christmas.
1: Huh? Oh, hello, Reverend Hewitt. I didn't see you.
4: So I noticed. I was just getting home from my last-minute shopping. Won't you come in for a moment? A cup of tea, perhaps?
1: Why, no, I...
4: Oh, come on. I haven't seen you for a long time. That is, for a chat. Besides, it's chilly out. A cup of hot tea will warm you up. You look as if you could stand warming up, Michael. Come in.
1: No, I've got to get along.
4: Oh, come now. That lovely wife of yours won't miss you for a few more minutes.
1: I tell you, I've got to go.
4: Very well, Michael. I won't keep you.
1: Oh, I'm sorry, Reppin. I didn't mean to, you know...
4: Well, I understand, son. You're troubled. Is there anything I can do?
1: No,

0: I'm all right.
1: Well, I know you too well, Michael. I've known you all my life. Now, I've helped you before, haven't I? Why?
0: I don't know. I don't know whether you did or not. All that stuff you told me about turning over a new leaf, forgetting the past, I believed it.
1: Oh, yes, of course.
0: Now, maybe you should have told it to some other people instead of me. It just don't work, Reverend. It just don't work. All that stuff about being good and doing good.
1: It does.
0: It don't pay you off.
1: It does, Michael. It does. You must believe that. Even a little good done brings a great reward.
0: Yeah, maybe to some people. Only maybe some of us are behind an eight ball we can't get around.
1: Michael, please come in. I feel I must talk to
0: Not
1: you.
0: Not tonight, Reverend. But all the talking I can stand. Now I'm going to do my own thinking. I know what I'm going to do. You can bet your sweet life I know just what I'm

0: Yes, your mind is made up now, isn't it, Mike? Humboldt made it up for you, didn't he? You hate him, don't you, Mike? And all the smug people like him who've never done a stretch and stir. They're your enemies, aren't they, Mike? Whether you wanted them to be or not. And you're just one of the cell rats. Okay, if that's the way it is, that's the way you'll play it. What's that? Footsteps following you? Maybe if you stop by this lighted window. Yeah, you were right, Mike. They're following you, all right. Two of them. You saw them duck into that doorway when you stopped and turned around.
1: Tail me. They got dicks tailing me. Why, sure, you dope. They wouldn't let you just walk out of there. They think you took the money. They're going to tail you, hound you, track you down. Okay. Okay, if they think I took the money, I'll give them reason to. This time, I will take it.
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0: Merry Christmas, Mike. A very merry Christmas, isn't it? 6 months of going straight and you've given it up. You're going back, to the store and get your share of those days' receipts. Yes, it's all so simple, isn't it, Mike? It'll soon be 12 o'clock midnight, and old Gus will be up in the Louis 15th room on the 13th floor. The safe in Humboldt's office will be a cinch. You've seen it many times. And as for the two dicks tailing you now, it'll be duck soup to shake 'em. Duck soup. That's right. You're heading up 10th Avenue now. You can double back and... What's wrong, Mike? Why are you stopping? Could it be that tune, the brightly lighted window, the old man standing back there? Of course, now you remember. 10th Avenue. This is old Mr. Samuel's little store. This is it, where you're going to buy Elaine her Christmas present. And there it is. What you heard, the music box, sitting on the counter next to the open door, playing.
1: Good evening, Michael, and Merry Christmas.
2: Hiya, Mr. Samuel.
1: You came in just in time. I was just about to close up. I guess down at your big store, you've been closed for a long time. But here, well, we little fellows have to stay open to get all the business we can. What can I do for you?
2: Is this the music box that Elaine likes so well?
1: Yes, that is the one. She was very taken with it. How her eyes sparkled when she looked at it.
2: Yeah, there's a powder puff of something inside, isn't it?
1: Yeah, that is right. And when you open it, it plays the little tune. So. Yes, she was saying how it was her favorite tune.
2: Okay. How much is it?
1: Well, it's usually priced at 75, but I'll give it to you and the young lady for 50.
2: $50?
1: Well, yes, you see, it's a genuine antique, and it's the best thing I have in this store.
2: Well, I'm sorry, but that's more than I figured out.
1: Oh, I'm sorry, too. I would have let you have it for less if I could, but 50 is the lowest.
2: Sure, sure. Well, okay, forget it.
1: I'm sorry. Come back again.
0: Now what's the matter, Mike? Why are you stopping? Could it be you can't make up your mind? Could it be you're thinking about the music box, about Elaine, about Christmas? Yes. This may be your last Christmas with her, you know. Your last chance to give her a decent present with clean money. Money you earned. It might be a nice gesture, eh, Mike? A little token of all that might have been.
2: Oh, Mr. Samuels, I'll take it. Wrap it up as a gift, and I'll take it.
0: Merry Christmas, Mike. That's what's written across the package. It was going to be a symbol for a wonderful new life, wasn't it? And now it's an ironic farewell. Your last attempt at doing good, as Reverend Hewitt called it. Too bad it won't bring you that great reward he promised. It won't have a chance, because there are those two dicks still following you. And you're heading for J.C. Deaver's department store, office of Henry Humboldt, and the interior of his safe. It's almost 12 midnight, and you have to duck those guys.
3: 30 girls, 30. The greatest little show in town, starring Tootsie Laverne and her 30 raving beauties. A new show just started. Only 40 cents. Ticket, mister?
2: Huh? Oh, yeah, yeah.
3: 40 cents. Thank you, sir. A new show just started. Hurry, hurry, hurry, ladies and gentlemen.
0: You're doing great, Mike. Those dicks will follow you in, but you won't be there, will you? No. You're heading for that exit sign down at the side. Through the curtain. Push out through the door, and there you are. In the alley. And free. Okay. Now, up to the street. Lose yourself in the crowd. Turn down Fifth toward the store. You're okay now. No need to look back. Or is there? They're there. You didn't shake them after all. They were wise to that trick, and they were waiting for you outside the theater. Yes, you should have known. Now what? Maybe you've got an idea. Yes. A good idea, a hunch. Why not lead them to the store? Sure, that's where they expect you to go. But beat them there and hide, down in the freight dock, behind one of those big crates. They'll never find you in that mess. Then when they get tired looking, you'll be able to slip in and do the job. How's that? Brilliant. Yes, brilliant.

0: Yes, here's the store. There they are, a quarter of a block behind. When you hit the alley, you'll run for it. Make a dash back to the back. And you'll be so far ahead then, they won't know whether you got in or not. And you'll fool them entirely. You'll have them searching the whole store. Okay, here it is. Okay, you made it. You left them way behind. Here's the freight dock.
1: Okay, come on, coppers. Just try and find me in here.
2: Confound it. Now we're left. I told you you knew we were following him.
3: Sure, sure. But let's not waste time. We had plenty of time to get in. Probably with his employee's key.
2: Okay, okay. Get out your skeleton and let's go in after him.
0: Worked like a charm, didn't it, Mike? You're sitting here in your crate, comfortably waiting, while they search the entire store. They've been there long enough to do it. It's almost one. If they don't hurry, you'll have Gus to worry about. Not that that's too much of a worry. But wait, hold it.
2: Well, that does it.
3: Yeah, too bad. Hey, flash your lighter on. You could have ducked into one of these crates here.
2: Yeah, but we never find him that mess. He could play hide and seek with us there for days.
3: Yeah, you're right. I guess we might as well call it a day. There's a fine way to spend Christmas Eve anyway. Come on, let's go home.
2: Okay, I'm right beside you.
0: Well, Mike, Merry Christmas. This is better than you expected. They're leaving, actually going away. Leaving the place to your tender mercies. You won't have to dodge them coming out. They aren't going to camp out in Humboldt's office. They're actually walking away, down the alley, and you're set.
1: Good Lord, the music box. Something's wrong, it's gone. I can't stop, I can't.
2: Hey, Joe. Yeah, I hear it. Come on, right over here.
1: I've got to stop, I got to.
2: Okay, right here, in this place.
1: Too late.
3: Okay, Cobb, we finally cornered you. Come on out.
2: No use hiding in there now, Cobb. Come on. We want to talk to you.
1: Yeah, I know. I got the idea. Okay. Okay, you got me.
2: Yeah, thanks for the music. Led us right to the dance floor.
1: Yeah, that's the great reward the minister was talking about. Great.
2: I don't get you.
1: Oh, you wouldn't. It's a private little joke on me.
3: Yeah? Well, that music maybe did you a big favor, Cobb.
1: Favor?
2: That's right. Maybe you'll see what I mean if you'll answer a few questions for us.
1: I don't see why I should.
3: You got nothing to be afraid of, kid, if you'll just answer a couple of questions straight.
1: I'll answer one. I didn't do it. I had nothing to do with it.
2: Okay. You had nothing to do with it. We didn't ask you that question. Well, answer this. You brought that music box to the store on 10th Avenue a while ago, didn't you?
1: You know I did. You saw me buy it.
2: And you paid for it with two 20s and a 10,
1: yeah.
2: Right? Well, part of that money was marked. It was money that had been stolen from Deaver's department store.
1: I tell you, it wasn't stolen. That was the dough I got in my pay envelope.
3: All of it? Didn't somebody else give you part of it?
1: No, I just earned the whole thing.
2: Didn't George Osborne give you part of it?
1: Oh, yeah. Yeah, he did.
2: Oh.
1: He paid me $30 he owed me.
2: Okay. Now, this is very important. How did Osborne pay you? In what denomination of bills?
1: Well, I... Yeah. Yeah, I remember. He gave me 3 tens.
3: Tens? You're sure?
1: Sure, I'm sure.
2: And the 20s came to you in your pay envelope, huh?
1: Yeah.
2: You'll swear to that in court?
1: Of course.
2: Okay. That does it. Thanks, Cobb.
1: Hey, wait. You mean... That's all you wanted me for?
3: It was enough. You just proved for us who stole that 10 grand from the store. And the way you were acting, we'd have almost thought it was you. We hadn't have known better all the time.

0: that's not the end of the story. The Whistler will bring it to you in just a moment. Meantime, Signal Oil Company joins with 1,800 Signal gasoline dealers throughout the West, from Canada to Mexico, in hoping that this has been a good Christmas for you. It wasn't the Christmas we had all hoped and prayed for. There were too many empty places at the table, too many empty places in our hearts. As we look back, we may wonder if perhaps we didn't give quite enough. Not quite enough of our effort, of our money, and of our blood, which can mean life itself to a boy at the front. Yet even the regrets that may tinge this season's gladness can prove its greatest blessing if they fire us to new determination, to new and greater effort through the coming year, until our prayers are finally answered and peace again returns to heal this confused and torn world. Yes, if, as this Christmas of 1944 draws to a close, we will rededicate ourselves to this, our job, we may, each of us, hasten the realization of that ancient promise, peace on earth, goodwill toward men. And now, back to the Whistler.
1: Well, quite surprising, isn't it? The police didn't suspect Mike at all. You see, it was this way. Because of his record, the cops began to tail Mike in the very beginning, when the money first began to be missed. Twice they had him under observation at the very time the money was stolen, so they knew he didn't do it. But they kept watching him in the hope he would lead them to the real thief, and he did. Yes, because when things got hot, the thief finally tried to frame Mike by giving him some of the stolen money. Marked money this time. George Osborne? Oh, no. In fact, Osborne almost gummed things up by paying his debt. The detectives hadn't counted on that. That's why they had to be sure which bills Osborne gave Mike. The tens weren't marked, the twenties were. The twenties Mike got in his pay envelope from Humboldt. Yes, Henry Humboldt, the office manager. You see, things were getting too hot for him. The trail was getting too close. He knew the money was marked, and he knew the detectives were watching Mike. So he gave him some of the marked bills in his severance pay, trying to frame him. It couldn't have worked, of course, but Humboldt didn't know that, and neither did Mike. And Mike almost did something he'd regretted all his life. He almost went back to a life of crime. Yes, if the music box hadn't have jammed and started playing just when it did, and the detectives had gone off, Mike's life would have gone down the skids. Because it did play when it did. Well, next week he'll be back at the store, in a better job. Yes, and he got a Christmas bonus, too. They saw to that after Humboldt was arrested. And all because the music box played. Maybe that's why Mike said...
2: No, sir. That music box sits right there on the table where everybody can see it.
3: Darling, I really think it means as much to you as it does to me.
2: Well, I guess maybe it does, Elaine. Just like the Reverend Hewitt says, a little good brings a great reward. Yeah. For the rest of my life, that little gadget's going to mean a Merry Christmas. Darling, Merry Christmas.
3: Merry Christmas, Mike.

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1: We present My Favorite Husband, a new series based on the delightful stories of Isabel Scott Rorick's gay and sophisticated Mr. and Mrs. Cougar, starring Lucille Ball with Richard Denning. Ten years ago, Elizabeth Elliot decided to marry an eligible bachelor. So she picked handsome, man-about-town George Cougat. Because, as Liz put it,
2: George was the most eligible bachelor eligible.
1: Well, since their marriage, neither Liz nor George has said much about children. But then, children have never said much about them either. That's because they don't have any. Children, I mean. In fact, the only time it ever came up was when they returned from their honeymoon and George was showing Liz around their new house.
2: Wait a minute, George. What's this little bedroom here?
3: Well, I kind of thought it would look cute and pink and blue with nursery rhymes on the walls. But we can fix it up temporarily as a maid's room.
2: What do you mean, temporarily as a maid's room?
3: Well, someday we may want a couple of little ones.
2: You mean a couple of little maids instead of one big one?
1: Well, that was, as I say, 10 years ago. So today, Mr. and Mrs. Cougat are still just two people who live together and like it. Lucille Ball is Liz with Richard Denning as George in My Favorite Husband. It is morning at the Cougat house. Katie, the maid, has gone out to the mailbox to see if the postman left any ads or blotters. And Liz is cooking breakfast, and George is still upstairs dressing. Well, finally, Liz goes to the foot of the stairs and calls.
2: George!
4: Yes, darling?
2: I've got your breakfast ready. The toast is burned just the way you like it.
4: Okay, I'll be right down.
5: Oh, Mrs. Cougat.
2: Yes, Katie?
5: Why does Mr. Cougat like burnt toast?
2: I don't know. He developed a taste for it after we were married.
3: Good morning, Liz, darling. Morning, Katie.
5: Morning, Mr. Cougat.
2: George, aren't you going to kiss me this morning?
3: On an empty stomach?
2: Certainly. Give me a kiss.
3: I'm fresh out.
2: Oh, come on, George. You must have an old kiss lying around somewhere.
3: Okay. There. How's that?
2: That wasn't just lying around. It was dead.
3: That had all the zip of the old George Cougat.
2: Well, the old George Cougat better get a new zipper. What are you laughing about, Katie?
5: I was just thinking about my first husband, Clarence. Now, there was a kisser.
3: Good?
5: No, ugly.
2: Come on, George, your breakfast is ready.
3: Oh, so am I. Where's the morning paper, Katie?
2: George, are you going to bury yourself in that paper again this morning?
3: Oh, I just want to look at the financial page and see how the stock market is doing.
5: Oh, here it is, Mr. Cougar.
3: Oh, thanks, Katie. Let's see now. Amalgamated Copper, Fisk Tires. AT&T is down 2 points. I'd better get some. TP&L is down 1 point. Well, I'd better get some. SFO&P is down 3 points. I'd better get some. What's the matter?
2: BVD is down 2 cents. You need some.
3: Liz, you've been looking.
2: You've been showing. Here's an item about Jane Kendall. I have to get her something, George. She's expecting her baby.
3: Yeah, baby.
2: I don't want to have any of that last-minute rushing.
3: Yeah, rushing.
2: You know, having a baby must be pretty tough.
3: Yeah, pretty tough.
2: George, are you listening to me?
3: Oh, sure, Liz. Every word.
2: What did I say?
3: Say? Why, you said those Russians are pretty tough babies. Didn't you?
2: No, I didn't.
3: Oh. Tough Russians or pretty babies?
2: Wrong again.
3: Pretty Russian babies are tough?
2: Never mind.
3: Yugoslav babies?
2: Never mind. If you weren't lost in that financial page, you'd hear what I said.
3: Well, but Liz, in my business, it's important that I know what's happening in the stock market. I have to keep an eye on the bulls and the bears so that some wolf in sheep's clothing doesn't make me the goat. After all, I work in a bank.
2: Sounds like the Chicago stockyards. I don't see what's so wonderful about that financial page. It bores me stiff. I haven't the slightest interest in finances.
3: Well, that's because you're not in business, darling. Say, was there any mail this morning?
6: Katie!
5: Yes, ma'am?
6: Was there any mail this morning?
5: Just the morning mail.
2: Well, that sounds reasonable.
3: Is that all? One letter?
5: That's all, Mr. Cougott. But the people next door got a lot of mail this morning. Shall I go over and borrow some?
2: Don't bother, Katie. Open the letter, George. It's probably from someone who's on their vacation. All of our friends are out of town. Let's see now. Who do we know that went to the mountains or the seashore?
3: It's from Barkley Brothers Department Store.
2: Oh, it can't be.
3: Why not?
2: Well, who do we know that would spend their vacation at a department store?
3: Nobody. But we do know somebody who would run up a bill there last month of $250, don't we, Liz? Liz?
2: What's new on the financial page, George?
3: Liz.
7: Oh, come on, George. Tell me about the bears and the bulls again, George. George, will you, George?
3: Liz, this is serious. You went over your allowance again, didn't you?
2: Yes, George.
3: Oh, Liz. What am I going to do with you?
2: Raise my allowance?
3: I can't raise your allowance. I didn't get that mortgage deal with that real estate woman in Florida.
2: Oh.
3: Old man Atterbury must have found out about it because I didn't get that raise.
2: Well, tell him you can't raise a wife and children on your salary.
3: Well, but Liz, Mr. Atterbury knows we don't have any children.
2: Well, then tell him we're expecting some on the next boat.
3: Boat from where?
2: Wherever children come from.
3: Had a talk with your mother lately, Liz?
2: Of course.
3: What did she say?
2: She gave me a book to read.
3: You know, what was the name of it?
2: How to Win Friends and Influence People.
3: Well, that ought to do the trick. Liz, there's only one sensible thing for us to do.
2: I knew you'd think of something, George.
3: We've got to live within our means. Mm-hmm. Stick to our budget.
2: Wonderful idea. It's not only sensible, it's impossible.
3: It's really very simple, Liz.
2: How?
3: Well, just don't charge things we don't need.
2: Sounds simple, doesn't it?
3: Of course.
2: George, from now on, I promise I won't charge a thing we don't need.
3: Good.
2: I'll pay cash for it.

0: Why, Mrs. Cougat, I didn't know you could knit.
1: Neither did I, Katie. How do you like it?
0: Oh, it's adorable. What is it?
1: Baby booties. They're for Mrs. Kendall.
0: Well, do you think they'll fit her?
1: Katie, Mrs. Kendall's going to have a baby.
0: Oh, are you going to be there?
1: No, she's just having the family and a few close doctors.
0: Mrs. Cougat, wouldn't it be easier for you to buy Mrs. Kendall some baby booties instead of getting all tangled up in that yarn?
1: Yes, Katie, but I'm trying to help Mr. Cougat save some money. And baby booties cost $5 a pair.
0: Well, how much did all this yarn cost?
1: $10, but that's for 5 balls.
0: But you won't need 5 balls of yarn to make 1 pair of baby booties.
1: Well, I'm using the rest to make a sweater to match.
0: To match the booties?
1: No, a sweater to match the skirt I picked up for $29.95.
0: I think it's wonderful of you to help Mr. Cougat save that way.
1: Hmm. Well, the only trouble is I had to charge all this stuff. So I think it would be better if we just didn't say anything about it, Katie.
0: I understand, Mrs. Cougat.
1: He'll probably laugh when he finds out that I've learned to knit.
0: Yes, but he'll stop when he finds out how much it costs.
1: Oh, I better hide this knitting.
2: Hey, anybody home?
1: Oh, it's only Corey.
0: Yes, mankind's gift to womankind.
1: In the living room, Corey.
2: Hi, Liz. It's Corey Cartwright, that gay dog.
1: Throw him a bone, Katie.
2: Oh, I'm not in the mood for jokes, Liz.
0: I'll put your hat in the hall, Mr. Cartwright.
1: What's the matter, Corey?
2: I met the most beautiful girl at a beautiful party in a beautiful penthouse last night.
1: Didn't you have fun?
2: Yes, the beautiful girl and I spent a beautiful evening looking at the beautiful moon.
1: Sounds beautiful.
2: Not quite.
1: Why?
2: She had an ugly husband.
1: What was his name?
2: I don't know. He never did catch me.
1: Corey, what makes you so fickle?
2: Well, I'm not fickle, Liz. I just can't make up my mind.
1: Well, sooner or later, the right girl will come along, and then you'll settle down, and she'll be knitting these.
2: Liz, am I seeing things? Are you knitting baby things?
1: Yes, baby booties.
2: Liz, you mean... You? Why didn't you tell me?
1: Well, I didn't know you'd be that interested.
2: Interested? Of course I'm interested. Congratulations.
1: Well, thanks.
2: Why, I had no idea.
1: Neither did I. In fact, I was just telling Katie I didn't know I could do it myself.
2: Of course you can, Liz. I think every married woman should.
1: You do?
2: Certainly.
1: Well, what's marriage got to do with it?
2: But good old George, he hasn't said a word about this, Liz.
1: Well, good old George doesn't know about it.
2: I'll bet George... I beg your pardon?
1: George doesn't know about it, and don't you tell him.
2: But why? Shouldn't he know?
1: No, Mr. Atterbury didn't give him his raise, and this wasn't on our budget, so I had to charge it.
2: There are time payments for everything these days. But really, Liz, don't you think you should tell him?
1: No, he'd only worry about the budget. And besides, if George found out about this, he'd want me to take it back.
3: Yes, Cartwright. Well, I'm glad you did call me. I had no idea Mrs. Cougat was expecting a bundle of joy. And no wonder he's been wanting a raise. Oh, yeah, sure, I agree with you. Yeah, I'll call him into my office right away. Thanks for calling, Cartwright. Goodbye. Well, so young Cougat's finally going to have an addition to the family, eh? Wonderful, wonderful. Miss Johnson, you come into my office.
4: Mr. Cougat, Mr. Atterbury wants to see you right away.
5: Uh-oh. Has he heard about the collapse of that Florida deal?
4: Not that I know of. I didn't tell him.
5: Okay, I'll go right in. I wonder who told the old man about my failure with that real estate woman. I'll bet that's the reason he didn't give me a raise. Well, after all, it might happen to anybody.
3: Huh? Oh, George! George, my boy, come in. Sit down.
5: Thanks.
3: George, I want to have a talk with you. Shall we say, father to son?
5: Well, is it about the raise I didn't get?
3: Yes, sort of. That is, George, I realize that you can't raise children on your salary. Of course, you don't have any children, yeah?
5: No, but we're expecting some on the next boat.
6: What?
5: Oh, nothing. That's just something Liz told me this morning. Look, Mr. Atterbury, I know why you called me in here.
3: Oh, you do?
5: Yes, and I just want to say that anybody can make a mistake.
3: A mistake?
5: Yes, maybe I tried too hard.
3: Now, my boy, you know, it isn't as easy as you think.
5: Then you're not angry?
3: Angry? Oh, on the contrary, you've got my best wishes, my boy. Oh,
5: thanks, Mr. Atterbury. You know, that woman had me worried for a while.
3: I can imagine.
5: She just didn't like the idea.
3: Well, women are funny sometimes, you know?
5: Yeah, she wanted me to do the whole thing by myself.
3: I understood that you both wanted...
5: Oh, I did. She didn't.
3: Oh, really?
5: And don't forget, we were 1,000 miles from each other.
3: 1,000 miles?
5: Sure, she was in Florida.
3: Good heavens, now wait a minute. If she was in Florida, then oh, I...
5: By telephone, see? The whole thing was arranged over the telephone.
3: Well, that settles it, George, my boy. I'm not only going to give you that raise... I'm going to pay that telephone bill.

0: George.
1: Hi, Liz. 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
0: How much did you get for the old one?
1: Plenty. How about a kiss?
0: Aren't you afraid you'll dent your fenders?
1: Come on, darling. How about a kiss for your hard-working husband?
0: Nope, not in the mood.
1: Since when?
0: This morning.
1: I'll bet I can make you kiss me.
0: I'll bet you can.
1: Okay.
0: Well, don't let me convince you.
1: All right. Well, first I'll put my arms around you like this.
0: Mm-hmm.
1: Now, you put your arms around me like that.
0: Mm-hmm.
1: Now, tilt your chin up. Mm-hmm. There. Now, when I say a word, you say the name of the first fruit you think of.
0: Mm-hmm.
1: Ready?
0: Okay, but I won't kiss you.
1: Candied.
0: Orange.
1: Baked.
0: Apple.
1: Stewed.
0: Pruned.
1: I win. You kissed me.
0: But you tricked me. That was a dirty, mean, low-down, underhanded trick. Trick me again, George.
1: You might get to like it.
0: George Cugat, there's only one word for a man like you.
1: What is it?
0: Prune.
1: Okay, scatterbrain. There.
0: Prune is a beautiful word, George.
1: Oh, wonderful word, prune.
0: I love you.
1: I love you too, Liz. Guess what happened at the office today?
0: I don't know. Sit down and tell me all about it.
1: Well, old man Atterbury called me in and... Hey, Liz, what's this?
0: What's what?
1: Well, this knitted stuff behind the chair.
0: Knitted stuff, George?
1: Yeah. Looks like baby shoes.
0: Oh, that. Probably dust balls.
1: Liz, knitted dust balls?
0: Oh, you may not know it, George, but we had the best-looking dust balls in town.
1: Oh, wait a minute. There's a whole lot of yarn down in here, too. Look, what is it, Liz?
0: All right, Sherlock, you win. They're baby booties.
1: Baby booties?
0: Mm-hmm.
1: Liz, you mean you?
0: Didn't think I could do it, did you?
1: Well, sure, but Liz, darling, this is wonderful.
0: I thought it was pretty good myself.
1: Well, gosh, honey, why didn't you tell me?
0: I was afraid you'd be sore. I charged all that yarn to our account, and I went over our budget again.
1: Oh, all this yarn to make one pair of baby booties?
0: Hmm.
1: Oh, what are you going to do with the rest of it?
0: Why,
1: Well, what, Liz?
0: Well, make more baby booties.
1: More?
0: Mm-hmm.
1: Oh, good night. How many will you need?
0: Well, you never can tell, George. It might be triplets.
1: Triplets?
0: Mm-hmm.
1: Holy cats. I told old man Atterbury we were expecting some on the next boat. I didn't know the fleet was in.
2: Katie, come quick. Mr. Cougat's fainted.
3: What happened, Mrs. Cougat?
2: I don't know. He said something about the fleet's in, then he sank.

0: George, can you hear me?
1: Oh.
0: George, this is Liz. This is Liz. Oh,
1: glad to know you, Liz. I'm George.
2: Oh, I think he's coming too, Mrs. Cougar.
0: Yeah, come on, George.
1: Oh, where am I?
0: You're in bed.
1: Oh, good night, Liz.
0: Come on, George, sit up. Up, Daisy, that's it.
1: What happened?
0: You fainted, Magnolia Blossom.
1: Oh, yeah. Oh, but Liz, you're the one that should be in bed, not me.
0: Now, just stay where you are, George. You're as pale as a ghost.
1: How did I get up here?
0: Katie and I carried you.
2: She carried, Mr. Cougott. I dragged. You put on a little weight since the last time we carried you upstairs.
1: Oh, Liz, you shouldn't be lifting anything heavy now, especially upstairs.
0: Well, Katie helped.
1: Who brought me in here?
0: Katie and I.
1: Who put me to bed?
0: Katie and I.
1: Liz.
0: What's the matter?
1: Who put on my pajamas?
2: That brought the color back to his cheeks, Mrs. Cougar.
0: Katie went downstairs, George.
2: Oh. And I brought back this. Here, Mr. Cougar, take a sip of this brandy. It'll make you feel better.
0: Are you sure that's brandy, Katie?
2: Yes, ma'am.
0: Remember the last time I fainted, you got hold of Mr. Cougar's bottle of Vitalis.
1: My Vitalis?
0: It went down all right, but I had to give my stomach a 60-second workout.
2: Oh, don't worry, ma'am. This is brandy all right.
0: You're sure?
2: Yes, ma'am. Positive.
1: Oh, darn it, Corey. I haven't been able to do any work all day. Look at the stuff piled up on my desk.
3: So Liz finally told you about the baby, huh, George?
1: Well, not exactly, but when I found those baby booties, she could hardly deny it. But she doesn't seem too interested.
3: That's the way women are, George. You have to be very understanding at a time like this. Why don't you try to draw it out of her? Hint around. Maybe she'll confess.
1: Well, I tried that already. But she acted like she didn't even know what I was talking about.
3: Why? What did you say to her?
1: Oh, I told her I understood that women who are expecting a baby get peculiar desires for food. So Liz said what kind of food, and I said kiddingly, oh, like ice cream and melted cheese poured over and a dill pickle on the top.
3: What did Liz say?
1: Well, she just said, what's peculiar about that?
3: That sounds like something Liz would say.
1: I think I'll call her and see how she feels.
3: Go ahead. You've only called her about 30 times today.
1: Hello, Katie. How's Mrs. Cougott feeling, Katie? What? The hospital?
3: What's the matter, George?
1: Oh, Liz has gone to the hospital.
3: Already?
1: Hello, Katie. Which hospital did she go to? Yeah? Yeah? To phone her there? Well, I'll do better than that. I'll go over there. Goodbye, Katie.
3: Now, keep calm, George. Getting excited won't help any.
1: Yeah, keep calm. You're right, Corey. Don't get excited. Where's my hospital? I mean, where's my hat?
3: Now, wait a minute, George. Keep calm. I'll go with you. Now, don't get excited.
1: Okay. I'm calm. Let's go.
3: All right, but you can't go that way.
1: What way?
3: With a telephone on your head.
1: Oh.

0: thanks a million for coming to the hospital with me, Liz. It was wonderful of you.
1: Well, you're welcome, Jane, honey. I'm only glad I could do something to help.
0: You have. Norman was so worried. He's read so many stories in the paper about taxi drivers having to stop on the way to the hospital because the baby arrived ahead of time.
1: I wonder if they leave the meter running when that happens.
0: Oh, you make me feel good, Liz, when I probably should be feeling horrible.
1: Do I, honey?
0: I guess you're always a little anxious with the first one.
1: Well, you haven't anything to worry about, Jane. You'll be all right. And when it's all over, you'll realize that this has been a very wonderful experience for you. Something you wouldn't take $1 million for.
0: Do you think you could stay with me, Liz? I mean,
1: Until the baby arrives? Of course, honey. I wouldn't think of leaving.
0: Thanks. Norman should be here pretty soon.
1: What do you want, Jane? A boy or a girl?
0: Well, I'd sort of like a little girl.
1: How about Norman?
0: Oh, he says he just wants a boy or a girl.
1: Well, I hope he isn't disappointed.
2: George, are you sure this is the right hospital?
3: I don't know. Wait here, Corey. I'll ask that nurse at the desk. I beg your pardon, nurse.
4: Yes?
3: Do you have babies here?
4: Yes.
3: This is the place, Corey.
5: Okay.
4: Is there something I can do for you?
3: No, thanks. My wife's doing it.
4: Your wife?
3: Mrs. Cugat. I'm Mr. Cugat. We have the same name.
4: That's understandable.
3: Is she here?
4: Yes, she is, Mr. Cugat. But you can't see her now. She left a message for you.
3: Oh, what is it?
4: She said to tell you that she's decided to stay at the hospital until the baby arrives.
3: Oh. Well, will you give her a message for me?
4: Certainly.
3: Just tell her I think that she's made a wise decision.
2: George, don't you think you should go home and wait until you hear from Liz, like the nurse told you?
3: Oh, of course, Corey, but I have to get this stuff before I go home.
2: Well, isn't it a little premature?
3: Of course not. I want to be ready.
2: But look at all the stuff you bought already. Electric trains, baseball bat, drum and bugle, football helmet, boxing gloves.
3: Maybe I should get him a football, too.
2: George, do you realize that a newborn infant can't even stand up, much less play football? Why don't you get it a rattle?
3: A rattle? Oh, rattles are for kids. My son is going to play right tackle for Princeton.
2: I hope he's in shape. They play their first game next week.
3: Now, Corey, let's not be silly about this kid.
2: No, let's not be that.
3: Obviously, he can't play right tackle with Princeton next week.
2: Oh, obviously.
3: He doesn't know the signals.
2: George, now, suppose it isn't a boy. Suppose it's a girl.
3: Girl? Oh, no, it can't be a girl. Liz wouldn't do that to me.
2: Liz hasn't got anything to say about it.
3: What do you mean Liz hasn't got anything to say about it? She's its mother.
2: Yeah, but how can Liz make the child be a boy or a girl?
3: Well, she has to learn to discipline it sometime.
6: Hello, Katie.
7: Oh, Mrs. Cugat. Did Mrs. Kendall have her baby?
6: Yes, she did. Is Mr. Cugat home?
7: Yes, ma'am. He and Mr. Cartwright are in the study and acting mighty strange, if you ask me.
6: Oh, really? I'll go in. Will dinner be ready soon?
7: Yes, ma'am, in about a half hour.
6: George! Oh, George! What in the name of... George!
3: Look out, Corey. Here comes the Eastbound Express. Woo! Liz, darling.
2: Hi, Liz.
3: Liz, what are you doing home so soon?
6: What do you mean soon? It's after 7. Oh,
3: yeah, but what about the baby?
6: It was born an hour ago.
3: An hour ago?
6: Sure.
3: But how'd you get out of the hospital?
6: I walked out. How do you think?
3: Oh, but didn't the doctor say anything to you?
6: Yes, he said goodbye.
3: Well, I knew medical science had made progress, but I didn't know it was anything like this.
2: What about the baby, Liz? What is it?
6: It's a boy.
3: A boy? Oh, what did I tell you, Corey? Oh, Liz, who does he look like?
6: He looks like Norman Kendall.
3: Yeah, I knew it. Who?
6: Norman Kendall. Who'd you expect him to look like? You?
3: Well, as a matter of fact, I did. Well, after all, I am his father.
6: Now, listen.
7: Excuse me, Mrs. Cougott. The hospital just phoned to tell you that it was twins.
3: Twins? Oh, give me time. I just became the father of a boy.
7: This one's a girl.
6: Congratulations, George. Now you're a mother, too.
3: Oh, Liz, darling, why didn't you tell me Jane and Norman Kendall were expecting a baby?
6: I told you the other morning at breakfast, but you were too busy reading the financial page.
3: Oh. That reminds me. Where's the evening paper?
6: I'm sitting on it.
3: Sitting on it? Why?
6: Because I want to tell you about Mitzi, and I don't want you to get me mixed up with Mitzi like you did with Jane.
3: All right. What is it?
6: Mrs. Jordan says Mitzi is expecting.
3: Who's Mitzi?
6: Her Cocker Spaniel.

0: George, are you asleep?
1: Not yet.
0: Can I sit on the side of your bed?
1: Sure.
0: There. Isn't this cozy?
1: Mm-hmm.
0: George, your bed's higher than mine.
1: Maybe it's because you're sitting on my stomach.
0: Oh, I'm sorry, darling. Is that better?
1: Much.
0: George?
1: Yes, Liz?
0: I'll bet I can make you kiss me.
1: I'll bet you can't.
0: All right. First, I put my arms around you.
1: Mm-mm. Ah, but I won't bite on this. I taught it to you.
0: Now, tilt your chin up like this. Now, ready?
1: Yeah, I'm ready, but I won't bite.
0: Candied orange.
1: Mm-mm.
0: Baked apple.
1: Mm-mm.
0: Stewed... Oh, darn, what is that other word?
1: Oh, you mean prune?
0: Mm.
1: Liz, you tricked me.
0: Good night, George.

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1: Frontier Town, the saga of the Roaring West. Frontier Town. El Paso, Cheyenne, Calgary, Tombstone. Frontier Town. Here is the adventurous story of the early West, the tamed and the untamed. From the Pecos to Powder River, Dodge City to Poker Flat, these are the towns they fought to live in and lived to fight for. Teeming crucibles of pioneer freedom. Frontier!

0: Howdy. You know, there are some folks who think the life of a lawyer in a frontier town like Dos Rios is a pretty dull existence in comparison with a cowboy's or a rancher's. But just you take it from me, Chad Remington, that my days trying to practice law in a cow town are a lot more exciting than if I'd stayed out at the ranch my father built and left me when he died a few years ago. Oh, I don't mean that I'm up to my boot tops in rustling trouble or shooting it out with gents on the dodge from the law all the way from San Antone to Santa Fe, but with the type of character the frontier has attracted, we've got just about as many scheming evildoers as we have solid church-going people. Oh, just to give you an idea, a few weeks back when the new spring hit us with a vengeance and the sky overhead was as blue as a mountain lake, I took a ride to see how the trout were doing in a little pool that only I know about. With me, as usual, was my constant companion, Cherokee O'Bannon, who gave up his daily tiffs with the law for selling the highly volatile alleged remedy known as genuine Cherokee Indian rattlesnake oil for the more peaceful pursuits of operating a livery stable. A livery stable, by the way, over which I have my not very plushy offices. Well, Cherokee and I were jogging along with our legs hooked over the horns on our saddles, thinking ahead just about 3 weeks to the time when the big trout would be raring up hungry.
1: Chad, my bewildered and bucolic backwoods Blackstone, what train of thought is running through your cunning cerebellum which causes that simpering look to appear in your formally forbidding physiognomy?
0: Now, from the inflection of your voice, Cherokee, I imagine that was a question. But what you wanted to know, I'm unable to decipher since I don't carry a dictionary in my saddlebag.
1: Ah, me lad, I was just asking what you were thinking about that gave you that faraway and dreamy look.
0: Ah, I was just thinking about that clear blue stream.
1: Ah, yes.
0: And that wonderful, cool, deep water.
1: Oh, no! Water! Never mention that word in my presence again.
0: All right, O'Bannon. I want you to know that your favorite beverage owes its flavor, if any, to the limestone waters of Bourbon County, Kentucky.
1: Well, is that so? Why did he eat a bit of labor saving?
0: Labor saving?
1: Ah, yes, indeed. Bottling the tracer right along with the spirits.
0: And I hope after this, Mr. O'Bannon, you'll have more respect for H2O.
1: Between us, my esteemed friend, H2O comprised 96% of my rattlesnake oil, too. Killed the taste.
0: The only thing that could kill the taste of that stuff is about 3 shots.
1: 3 shots? An excellent suggestion.
0: 3 shots from a Colt 45, I mean.
1: Sir, you're turning into a destroyer of dreams. As your landlord, let me advise you that hereafter I expect you to...
2: Hold it, Cherokee.
0: There are some shots, the kind I was talking about. Now get your knee unhooked from that saddle horn and let's start making tracks.
1: That sounds like a regular gun battle. Get up there, you!
2: Come on, Cherokee. This thing sounds serious.

0: We'd only ridden about 100 yards, but I was able to see where the shots had come from. Right down below us was a little ranch house belonging to Pat and Bridget Antrim, as Irish as they come and twice as salty. Both Bridget and Pat were in front of their house, Bridget with a shotgun and Pat with a Winchester, sending lead singing over the head of a very frightened gentleman in store-bought clothes. As we pulled up, I thought the stranger was about to collapse. His knees were shaking so.
1: And what my wife misses with her scattered gun, I'll drill you through with this.
0: Bridget, Pat, now hold it, will you? Put those guns up.
2: You keep out of this, Chad Remington.
3: But, madam...
1: And you keep out of this, too. Because in O'Bannon or not, I'll give you a dose of the same medicine I'm going to give this sniveling, sidewinding snake.
4: Gentlemen, get me out of here.
0: Now we'll get you out, all right, mister, and all in one piece. Now, come on, the target practice is over for today.
2: No one's going to tell me
0: no
2: what
0: No one's
2: going
0: to tell you anything, Bridget. If you don't mind, I would like to ask you a few questions.
2: No one's asking me anything until that pussyfooting varmint's off my property. Go on now, get off.
4: But see here, I've got a perfectly...
0: The only perfect thing you've got right now, my friend, is a perfect chance of getting shot.
5: So if you'll take Mr. Remington's advice, which he usually charges for, you'll amble out of here while you're able and give us a chance of quieting down these good people.
0: If you're interested in your health, you'll be moving along.
4: Yes, very well. But I'll be back out here with the marshal. And you just remember that.
1: What I should have done was salivate him before he makes any more trouble.
5: Yes, indeed. However, since thanks to Chad, he's now well out of rifle range, I suggest that we repair inside and talk this over. Over something refreshing and companionable. If you know what I mean, I think you do, or I hope you do.
0: We certainly do understand. Bridget, Cherokee wants a glass of your coldest spring water.
1: Well, I don't know what more to tell you, Chad, or how to explain it.
2: He just rode up here and started ordering us around.
0: Well, I can't tell without checking up on it with the county assessor, but it's perfectly true that when the county put in that wooden culvert 5 years ago to drain the water off Pine Top Hill, they did levy an assessment on the Button property.
5: Didn't you ever get a bill from the assessor?
1: Nearly so much as a piece of paper with a... blot of ink.
2: And no slick-talking spalpeen is going to steal 160 acres that Pat and I have slaved to get.
1: And to make something of.
0: Well, it's something that remains to be seen. However, here are two things which are certain. First, that there was an assessment levied of about $20 or $30 against your property.

0: First, that there was an assessment levied of about $20 or $30 against your property. Second, if it hasn't been paid and it's gone to an assessment foreclosure sale, Mr. Beauregard has the right any citizen has of paying it and bidding in the property.
1: You're a fine lawyer if you tell me that's the law.
0: Bridget, I don't make the laws. I just try to interpret them, see that they're applied with a certain amount of justice.
2: And you call it justice that a man like that evil-looking bumpkin Beauregard can steal 160 acres that are worth $5,000 by merely paying $20?
0: Quite the opposite, Pat. There's a good deal of injustice in it. But the first thing Cherokee and I are going to do is ride into town and talk to the marshal. And I want to know if the assessment was in arrears and if Beauregard has already bought it in or is just bluffing. Well, Cherokee and I had hardly ridden out through the fence of Pat and Bridget's place when we spotted Mr. Beauregard sitting his horse waiting for us. He flagged us down. Much to my surprise, was neither bitter nor belligerent.
3: I thought I recognized your name, Mr. Remington, when your friend mentioned it.
0: Yeah?
3: You're being a lawyer, I'm sure that you know that those two heathens haven't a legal leg to stand on.
4: Don't you go calling people from County Antrim heathen.
3: Oh, well, I'm terribly sorry. Just a slip of the tongue.
4: Yeah, you do it again and I'll slip the tongue for you. I'll do it with this.
0: All right, Cherokee, you've upheld the reputation of all the Irish from Killarney to, well, in your case, the Blarney Stone. Now, getting back to you, Mr. Beauregard, as you say, Pat and Bridget seem to have no legal redress. Well, that's because of the way the law is written. Loopholes up to here.
3: Yeah, the law's the law, isn't it?
0: Well, there appears to be two kinds of law. What's on the books and what's fair and honest. And if you think I'm going to stand by and permit you to steal 160 of the choicest acres in the entire Dos Rios Valley away from two hard-working people, mister, you may know my name, but you don't know me.
3: Are you trying to intimidate me, Remington?
0: Oh, no. Far from it. Now, I think you're a smart man, Beauregard. Therefore, I'm just giving you what is known as a word to the wise. Because I'll fight you through every court in the state if I have to. And I may even fight you a bit more personally.
4: Anybody who'd do what you attempted to do is nothing but a nefarious, nickel-nursing no-good. And you don't have to pardon the expression, either.
3: Well, let me tell you something. Neither you nor anyone else is going to stop me from taking what is legally mine when I paid for it. If you're around long enough to even try it. Come on.
4: Chad, maybe you started out today to see about fishing for trout. I've got a feeling that for a while now we're going to be angling for a slimy old octopus. Come on, let's get back home.

0: And how can you explain them leveling an assessment against the Antrim's ranch and never sending them a notice?
1: I don't explain it. In 5 years, their memories might have turned a little sour.
0: Well, then how do you explain this Beauregard person, a complete, total stranger to this part of the country, suddenly showing up in Dos Rios and buying in a delinquent claim even the owners of the property knew nothing about?
1: Well, that could be more than a coincidence. And if it happens...
0: Cass, that last shot parted my toupee in a new place.
2: For God's sakes, Cherry, keep fill your hand. Get your gun working.
0: I see them now. Five of them up there in those rocks.
2: Well, let's make it three of them. Oh, they're scattering, heading for Pine Top. Come on, Cherokee, let's go.
0: Small sacred swans, Chad. Where'd they go? Can't see hide or hair of them.
2: They're hidden by those rocks. We'll get them. Come on.
0: Wait a minute. There's someone coming toward us out of those rocks.
2: Oh, confound the luck. It's so narrow through here, we'll never get by him without... Well, look who it is. Our friend, Mr. Beauregard. What are you doing up here, Beauregard?
3: Gentlemen, I cannot tell a lie. I was out hunting. Hunting for skunks. That answer your question?
1: Yeah, it sure does.
0: Get out of the way, man. We want to get through here.
1: You can curb your anxiety, Cherokee. It's too late now, thanks to Beauregard.
3: Huh? What do you mean by that?
1: I think you understand what I mean.

0: Just the way I understood you when you said you were out hunting for skunks.
1: Oh, really?
2: No, O'Bannon.
0: Beauregard, if Cherokee and I look like a couple of skunks to you, you need glasses. Because we have spines running down our backs, not stripes. But after this little set, too, I suspect you'll soon be wearing stripes. Stripes that run the other way. You'll be wearing them for a good long time.

0: And now, Frontier Town.
1: Well, it was pretty obvious that Beauregard was neither as meek nor as mild as he originally had acted. It's a lead pipe cinch that he had some gunslingers of his own who either tried to make certain that Cherokee and I never got any further into the matter or would be sufficiently warned to leave well enough alone. But all he succeeded in doing was in convincing me that there was something knavish going on. If there were a polecat in the woodpile, it would answer to the name of Beauregard. Well, Cherokee and I wasted no time in getting to town and to the marshal's office. But the time was wasted, and the results disappointing.
2: Marshal, do you mean to stand there with your marshal's badge hanging out and telling me that you're going to help Beauregard take possession of that 160 acres?
3: I got my job to do, Cherokee, and that's part of it.
1: But how is it, Marshal, that not only didn't the Antrims know of the delinquency, but apparently nobody else in Dos Rios did?
3: What do you mean?
1: Thought I was making myself pretty clear. Apparently, the only person to know about the assessment not being paid is a total stranger. And, as far as I know, a man who's never been in Dos Rios before.
3: It don't make no difference if he come from China. The law says that anybody can check the records and bid in property on which the taxes or assessments haven't been paid.
1: Well, that scarcely answers my question, does it?
3: Now, you look here, Remington. This ain't no trial, you know. If you know anything about the law like you claim you do, why, you'll know that Beauregard is fully protected.
1: Yeah, I can see that he's fully protected.
3: Well, blast you anyhow. I don't like that kind of hinting around. And if you try to interfere, you're going to find out that I ain't wearing this badge for nothing.
1: No, Marshal, I don't think you are wearing that badge for nothing. I'm beginning to think you've decided to make that badge pay off.
3: Why?
1: Come on, Cherokee. The marshal looks as if he's going to blow up. My clothes won't look too good all splattered with yellow. Next day, we heard that Beauregard had hired several men to rip out the Antrim's fences and put up a fence of his own. So Cherokee and I decided to ride out there. There's something wrong, terribly wrong, but I still didn't know what it was.
4: I'm warning you now. You pull another fence post and you can use it for a cross on your grave.
5: Hey, Marshal, I demand that this woman be ejected from my property.
4: Demand and be hanged.
1: Well, just a minute, Beauregard. If it's all the same to you, I'd like to see the deed transferring the title of this property to you.
3: Chet, you better keep out of this.
1: Thanks, Marshal, but I'm here to give advice to my clients and not to take advice from you. Now, where's that deed?
3: Go on, Beauregard. Show it to him.
5: Well, all right. Here.
1: It seems to be in order.
5: Hey, what do you mean, it seems to be? Are you intimating that I forged that deed or something?
1: I'm not intimating anything. I'm just speaking my mind.
5: If you have a mind, you'll get out of here before you get into trouble.
1: Any trouble you or your kind might make for me would be very welcome.
4: Get out of my way, Chad. I'll take care of you.
1: Oh, now hold it, Bridget. Cherokee, hang on, will you?
2: I'll do what I can. I can't promise much.
4: Let me at that thief.
5: You dare call me a thief.
1: Now, would you rather be called something else? A cheap, sniveling crook, for instance? In fact, I can think of a long list which I'd be only too happy to...
5: Why, you contemptible... Yes.
2: That's it,
4: Sam.
2: Caught him
4: again. Knock his teeth out. They're not his anyhow.
1: Next time you jump someone with no warning, Beauregard, let this...
5: Marshal, I'm demanding that you arrest this man.
2: Arrest him because you attacked him?
3: Oh, Bannon, if you don't want to go to lock up too, you keep out of this.
1: What? You mean you think you're actually going to arrest me?
3: Well, I most certainly do. I warned you before. Now maybe you'll learn your lesson after you've had 60 days to think it over.
1: Oh, now, wait a minute. What's the charge?
3: Ain't no charge at all. It's all free, at the town's expense. But what I'm going to write on that docket runs all the way from trespassing right on up through assault and battery.

0: judge and his daughter's here to see you, Remington.
1: Well, Judge, this is a fine place to look up your intended son-in-law, isn't it?
2: Cherokee told us what happened, Chad. This is an outrage.
1: You mean you'll marry a jailbird, Libby?
2: If he ever gets around to asking me, I might.
3: Chad, if you'd like, I'll sign an order getting you out of here.
1: Yeah, I certainly would like it, Judge. Well, not because your cell's so bad, but because I still have a case to wind up. Goodbye, Marshal. We don't need you around.
0: I don't need you, neither.
1: Judge, how well are you acquainted with the Attorney General of the state?
3: Ralph Stevenson?
1: Mm-hmm.
3: Known him and his family for years.
2: Chad, do you really think you're in trouble?
1: No, not yet, but I might be. Judge, if you can induce the Attorney General to come down here, I think we have a nice little case to try in your court in a few days.
3: What do you want the Attorney General down here for?
1: Well, you and I know that Beauregard acquired that 160 acres legally.
2: Legal or not, it's a despicable trick on two people as hardworking as Pat and Bridget are.
1: As Beauregard and the marshal have assured me several times recently, the law is the law. However, if what I suspect is true, there's another law with a lot more justice in it. One that I think fills the bill, fills it completely.
3: What law is that, Chad?
1: Offhand, I can't give you the book and page number, but it deals with a marshal conniving with a third party for the benefit of his own bankroll.
3: You mean you believe the marshal is in with Beauregard?
1: Probably. But it's more likely that Beauregard is just a front for the marshal. And I think with the assistance of the Attorney General, we can find out.
2: Well, I'm sorry, Chad, but I don't quite see what you mean.
1: Well, if your father will help get Ralph Stevenson down here, we'll all see what I mean. And I'll personally be delighted to sweep out this cell before I leave it, so it'll be nice and clean when Beauregard and the marshal take over. Mr. Stevenson, I know what I'm asking is absolutely irregular, but if you land a hand, it might be worth a lot of votes with the election coming up.
4: Well, election or not, I'm in favor of your little idea, and you can count on my help.
1: Good. Thank you. Have you got this morning's paper, Cherokee, with that advertisement in it?
5: Here you are, Mr. Stevenson. Mm-hmm. There's Beauregard's ad offering that 160 acres for sale to the highest bidder.
4: Yes, well, it certainly substantiates what you suspect, Remington.
1: But since we can't get a conviction on what we suspect, I say let's go to work.
5: Are you sure that you've never seen this Beauregard before?
4: Well, unless I met him when he was using an alias, absolutely not.
1: All right, then. Cherokee, you get us a couple of bandanas with holes cut out while I take Mr. Stevenson to the bank to get some money.
5: Not meaning to seem reluctant about this, but have you thought what might happen to us if we get shot, my conniving counselor?
1: I certainly have, Cherokee. Now, we'll bury you up at the Antrim place, right next to the well, so you'll always have a chaser handy.
6: Would you care to ride out and see the property, Mr. Stevenson?
4: Oh, well, I wish I could, Mr. Beauregard, but being in town for only a few hours between stagecoaches prevents it.
6: Oh, it's as lovely a place as I've ever seen.
4: Well, since I don't want it for my own use, but as sort of a vacation place for my parents, I'm quite willing to take your word for it. That is, if you'll accept my offer.
6: Well, my asking price is $6,000.
4: Oh? And my paying price is $4,000.
6: No. I can't consider it.
4: It's all cash. With 50% down, right now.
6: 50% down?
4: Right here. $2,000 in bills. You just give me a temporary receipt and I'll be back next week to give you the balance. Is it a deal?
6: Indeed it is. Give me that $2,000 and I'll be here waiting for you. When you

0: Beauregard, I got to hand it to you. A deposit of $2,000 in cash. Why, I can't hardly believe it.
1: Well, you don't have to believe it. Here's your share. $1,000 in nice, crisp new bills. And there's still 16 other towns left in this county.
0: Well, I'll tell you. There's one more place we can clamp down on just as soon as this gets...
2: All right, just keep your hands where I can see them. Partner, relieve the marshal of that money.
3: Indeed I will. Indeed I will.
0: Now, you two loco breaking into the marshal's office and sticking us up?
2: If I were you, I'd shut up.
3: Here, my boy. Here's that lovely green stuff. Just as crisp as lettuce.
2: All right, now go call Stevenson.
1: Yes, Stevenson.
3: I'll get him right in here. Come in, Mr. Stevenson.
4: Good, good. I see you've got the money.
1: So that was your scheme. Get a receipt for my property and then steal the money back.
2: Only a crook like you would think of a trick like that. Are these the bills you marked, Mr. Stevenson?
4: They most certainly are. And through the window, I could see they were in the marshal's possession.
2: Uh-huh. Now, as Attorney General, wouldn't you say that's about a 25-year crime?
0: Attorney General?
2: Cherokee, grab him. Now, Cherokee, if you wipe your battered knuckles and take the cell keys off Marshal's belt, we got a few skunks of our own to lock up.

0: Dad, I could kiss you for all the help you've been.
1: Well, I'm not declining the honor, Bridget, but O'Bannon here deserves half the reward.
2: Well, reward? Ah, for a man of my low character, couldn't you suggest something more suitable? If you know what I mean.
1: Ah, nothing doing. The only thing you're getting to drink is water.
2: Well, water? I'd rather drink yours.
1: Yours? What's yours?
2: I've got you there, my boy. Mine'll be six fingers of bourbon, and I want it quick.

Frontier Town, starring Tex Chandler and featuring Wade Crosby, is a Bruce Ells production. 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Music written and played by Ivan Dittmar. Be sure to be with us again, same time next week, for another fine action-adventure story with your favorite young Western star, Tex Chandler. And now this is Bill Forman telling you that Frontier Town came to you from Hollywood.

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0: This is Ralph Richardson. From time to time, I'm inviting some of my friends from the theater to join me as my guests in this program. And today, I'm very happy to welcome an actor whose recent work on the stage, and particularly on the screen, has made him one of the best known and best loved of our stars. I refer to Alec Guinness. He has chosen to appear in a role created by the late H.G. Wells, a part which, in my opinion, might very well have been created for Alec himself. Well, here then is Alec Guinness, both as your storyteller and as Fotheringay in H.G. Wells' The Man Who Could Work Miracles.
1: Admit this is a most unusual story. In some ways, perhaps you'll find it rather hard to believe, but I can only retell it you as the author told it to me, and I can hardly suppose that he would have made the whole thing up in his head, he being one of my parishioners at the time. The hero of the story, I think we shall have to call him our hero, was a clerk at Gomshott's, the drapery store. And his name was George McWhirter Fotheringay, not the sort of name I personally should have associated with a gift such as he possessed. I remember the fellow perfectly well. He was greatly addicted to assertive argument. And it all began with an argument in the bar of our local hostelry, the Long Dragon.
2: Thanks, I don't mind if I do.
3: Same again, Miss Maybridge, and half a pint of wallop for our new friend here.
2: Oh, ta.
3: Oh, then, where was I?
2: Well, you were talking about miracles.
3: Oh, that's right. Now, look here, Mr. Beamish. Before we go any further, let's clearly understand what a miracle is. The way I look at it, a miracle is something contrary-wise to the course of nature, done by the power of will. If you like, something that couldn't happen without being especially willed.
2: Oh, so you say.
3: Well, isn't it? What do you say, sir? Am I right? A miracle is something contrary-wise to the course of nature, done by the power of will.
2: Well, yes, I suppose it is.
3: No, you can't deny that, Mr. Beamish.
2: Well, no, not so far as it goes.
3: Very well. Now, let's take a common instance. What we have here, swinging from the ceiling, a paraffin lamp, or perhaps I should say a kerosene lamp.
2: Right.
3: Either way, we can agree to call it an oil lamp. Is that right?
2: Yes, that's right. Yes.
3: Well, now let me show you what I mean by a miracle. That oil lamp, in the course of nature, couldn't turn upside down and keep on burning, could it?
2: Oh, you say it couldn't.
3: Well, could it? Never mind what I say. What do you say?
2: No, it couldn't.
3: Of course it couldn't. If the lamp turned upside down, it would go out in the course of nature. Any oil lamp would. Very well, then. Here comes someone, as it might be me, and stands, as it might be here, and says to that lamp, as I might do, collecting all my willpower, lamp, turn upside down in mid-air, without breaking, and go on burning steady.
4: Ah! Oh, devil, did I stand? Here, upside down.
2: Look out, is this going to fall?
3: I can't keep it up. My willpower any longer.
2: It's a long devil.
5: Out of the way.
6: Oh, dear. George Fotheringay, you ought to be ashamed. Oh, what do you think you're playing at, coming in here and playing tricks like that? This is a respectable house, and we don't want anything like that in it. Conjuring tricks.
2: Yeah, you silly fool. Might have set the old place alight.
1: Everyone accused Fotheringay of a silly trick and blamed him for causing a disturbance. They said it was nothing to be proud of, and despite his perplexity, he was rather inclined to agree with them. In fact, he was virtually asked to leave the premises, which he did. As he went home, he nervously watched the street lamps as he passed them. And it was only when he found himself sitting in his little bedroom in Church Row that he was able to grapple seriously with his memories of the occurrence. What on earth happened? I didn't want the confounded lamp upset. I'd have been burnt myself. But wait a minute. Perhaps I did want it to turn upside down. After all, I told it to do so. Perhaps just then, when I said it,
3: I did will it to turn upside down without realizing. After all, while it hung there, upside down in midair, still burning with a flame pointing downwards, I felt somehow that it depended on me to keep it there without falling. Perhaps it was my willpower that did it after all. Well, I wonder if I can do it again. That candle on the dressing table, I wonder. Candle, rise up in the air.
5: Oh! Good Lord, it did happen. Rose right up in the air and hung there. Till I got scared and stopped concentrating. Where are the matches? Where the devil did I put them? Oh, wait a minute. If I can work miracles, let there be a match in my hand. But there is a match in my hand. Where's the box? Where did I put it? Oh, never mind. Match? Be lit. But this is fantastic. Let me be in bed. Not with my clothes on. I mean in bed undressed. I mean in my pajamas. That's better. With a hot water bottle. Let me be fast asleep.

0: Fotheringay awoke at his usual hour and was pensive all through breakfast time, wondering whether his overnight experience might not have been a particularly vivid dream. At length, just to make sure, he turned again to cautious experiments. For instance, in addition to the two boiled eggs that his landlady served him, he also indulged in a delicious goose egg, laid, boiled, and served by his own volition. At last he hurried off to work at Gomshott's, the draper's, where he was employed as a clerk in the counting house.
1: Here he is. Morning, Fotheringay.
0: Morning, Jackson.
1: Yeah, you were in rather good form last night at the Long Dragon.
0: How do you mean?
1: Rather chucking your weight about.
0: I don't know what you're talking about.
1: Robinson here was in there just after they threw you out.
0: Threw me out? Nobody threw me out of anywhere.
1: Maisie says you were drunk. Yeah, started to smash the place up for them. Quite a scene.
0: Nothing of the sort. I left early, perfectly sober.
1: Go on. You were drunk. That's why they had to throw you out.
0: I tell you, they didn't throw me out. I left.
1: At 9 o'clock? Never left that early before.
0: Well, I did last night, anyhow. I was tired.
1: Of course, after you'd had to pay for the lamp, I dare say you were just about cleaned out. Well, you shouldn't go smashing places up like that. You'd get run in one of these days.
0: I didn't smash any place up. I didn't throw a lamp at anyone's head. I wasn't throwing out of anywhere, and I wasn't drunk. A lamp fell and got broken. People seem to think it was my fault. I offered to pay for it.
1: When you hadn't even touched it. You must have been drunk. I'll have to tell the boss about you. Oh, Mr. Gomshott.
0: Don't be a fool. Shut up.
1: Well, he's probably heard already. Anyhow, he soon will.
0: Jackson, if you tell him...
1: Oh, Mr. Gomshott. Did you hear the story about Fotheringay last night in the Long Dragon?
2: No, what happened?
0: Jackson, you're drunk. You're drunk as a lord.
1: Yeah, what happened? Why, old George here. Good old George. He was so drunk last night at the Long Dragon. So drunk that he picks up the lamp just like this and he threw it like that at poor old Maisie.
2: Fotheringay, for heaven's sake, what's come over him? He's intoxicated. Get him out of here, for goodness sake, by the back door, before any of the customers see him.
1: Oh, we won't come tomorrow.
2: Oh, get him out of here and shove his head under the pump.
0: Yes, sir. He seemed all right a minute before. It just seemed to come over him all of a sudden.
2: Bless my soul. At 10 o'clock in the morning.
0: There seemed no doubt about it. Fotheringay had a most unusual gift. The more he thought about it, the more remarkable it seemed to him. He could hardly keep his mind on his work all day, but it really didn't matter in the least, because he could make up for the time lost any moment he chose to do so. It was evident that he must be very careful. But the more he thought about it, the better his gift appeared. It could obviously be used to his own advantage, provided he kept the secret to himself.
2: Fotheringay, would you mind helping Mr. Robinson in the shop?
0: Oh, certainly, sir.
2: Ah, you've already got through those accounts, I see. Yes, very good work, Fotheringay. Very good work.
0: Oh, thank you, sir.
3: Really, I don't know which to have. And you're not helping in the least.
4: The blue would make up very nicely, madam.
3: The blue? Oh, don't be ridiculous. I wouldn't dream of being seen in the blue. Wouldn't dream of it. Even the brown is better than the blue. I don't like the stripes. Have you nothing else at all?
4: Only the 14 that I've shown you, madam.
3: 14? Oh, don't be impertinent. I don't like any of them. Well, young man, don't you stand there as well. Show me some bombazines.
0: Are you sure none of these to your fancy, madam? The latest shades, I assure you.
3: Of course they're not to my fancy. Take them away.
0: I should like you to take the blue, madam.
3: The blue. Oh, but of course I've set my heart on it.
4: But you just...
0: Madam will have the blue, Mr. Robinson.
3: Oh, of course. How perfectly charming. I love blue. How did you know? 10 and 6 a yard, you said?
0: That's correct, madam. Shall we say 20 yards?
4: 20 yards? But That's the whole roll.
0: But of course, Modern will take the whole roll.
3: Oh, you naughty man. I'll have to give you a check.
0: A man who could work miracles was obviously in a very advantageous position for self-advancement. But like everything else, the exercise of that gift called for a certain amount of practice. It called for caution and watchfulness. And it was in order to rehearse a few miracles in private that took George Fotheringay out that night down the quiet lane behind the gasworks. Now, what was that miracle that Moses did? Turned a stick into a snake. Well, that won't do. Not in the dark. I'll get bitten. What was it happened to that stick in Tannhäuser? Turned into a rose bush. The dry wood blossomed. All right, that can't do any harm. Walking stick, blossom. Very nice. Beautiful scent. Well, rose bush, go back. Oh, it's gone.
1: Oh,
0: dear. It must have gone back there. Sounds as if someone's been...
1: Who do you think you're throwing brambles at, you fool? You might have blinded me. What do you mean by it? Assaulting an officer of the law?
0: Well, I'm very sorry, but the fact is that I...
1: Oh, it's you, is it? Young fellow, what was causing trouble last night to the Long Dragon? Gent, what broke the lamp?
0: Well, I really didn't mean to...
1: Throwing brambles at a policeman on duty is an offence punishable at law. I'll be troubling you for your name and address, young man.
0: I'll go to Hades. Oh, dear me. It really is a very powerful gift. I didn't mean the poor man any harm. I wonder what Hades is like.
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6: The accent is on excitement with a different flair tomorrow evening here on NBC with a pair of unique adventure dramas. One is Six Shooter, and James Stewart stars in it as a soft-spoken but deadly Westerner who battles on the side of law and order in a realistic setting from the frontier days. The other is Jason and the Golden Fleece, and the scene is the New Orleans waterfront. McDonald Carey stars in this intriguing series as a seafaring adventurer looking for the unusual anywhere from the waterfront to the high seas. Hear them both tomorrow evening on NBC.
5: We now continue Theatre Royal with your host, Sir Ralph Richardson.
0: George Fotheringay performed no more miracles that night, nor did he trouble to see what had become of his flowering walking stick. He returned to the town, scared and very quiet, and retired unobtrusively to bed. And at breakfast the following morning, he could scarcely look his landlady in the eye.
7: Warm weather we're having for the time of year.
8: Oh, yes, yes, indeed we are. The milkman was telling me this morning that as he came up the lane, beyond the gasworks it was, he found a rose bush growing by the roadside in full bloom in the middle of November. He said he just couldn't believe his eyes. He was sure it wasn't there yesterday evening. Of course, I told him, rose bushes don't just grow up overnight, do they?
0: No, that's very true. Well, that reminds me, I must get a new walking stick.
8: A new walking stick? Why, have you lost your old one? Or has it been stolen, more likely? Crime. I don't know what this town's coming to. Now, poor Mr. Winch.
0: Mr. Winch?
8: Mr. Winch, the policeman, as used to be.
0: Why, has anything happened to
8: vanished.
0: Him?
8: Vanished into thin air. The dragon in the river for his body this morning. Poor Mr. Winch.
0: Well, I don't think they'll find him in the river, you know.
8: Well, something's happened to him anyhow. Just vanished in the course of his duty, the milkman says. Like it was off the face of the earth.
0: Yes, I suppose it is, really.
8: Well, criminals, murderers. I'd make it hot for him if I had my way.
0: Oh, I suppose they must have made it hot for poor Mr. Winch.
8: Oh, well, if you do need any more to eat, just ring and ask me, Mr. Fotheringay, and this time...
0: Yes, Mrs. Glue, thank you.
7: dear. Didn't have to be Hades after all. As long as it was far enough. PC Winch, come back out of Hades and go to San Francisco. And here's a new suit of clothes for you, in case your uniform got scorched.
0: And after what had happened to Police Constable Winch, I'm glad to say that Fotheringay performed no further miracles all that week. Though I should have been happy to have numbered him among my own flock, George Fotheringay was a nonconformist. He was a regular chapel-goer, and the following Sunday evening found him in chapel as usual. It was there that he heard a sermon which made a profound impression on him. It was delivered by Mr. Maydig, the lay preacher.
9: What shall it profit a man if he gain the whole world and lose his own soul? It's not lawful for us to take upon ourselves those acts which are not in man's normal power to effect. And whoso makes his bargain with Mephistopheles, that good may accrue from it to himself, shall find in the fullness of time that the price must be paid in full. Therefore I say unto you, my brethren...
0: The tenor of that sermon threw an entirely new light on the gifts which Fotheringay had developed, and he decided to consult Mr. Maydig immediately after the service. It was in Mr. Maydig's study that he finally unburdened himself.
7: I can only say that I didn't make such a pact with anybody. This ability to perform miracles, it just happened. I found I could perform them.
9: Well, of course, in a way.
7: You don't believe, I suppose, that some common sort of person like myself, as it might be sitting here now, might have some sort of twist inside him that made him able to do things just by willpower.
9: It's possible. Something of the sort perhaps is possible.
7: If I might make free with something here, I think I might show you by a sort of experiment. Take that tobacco jar on the table, for instance. What I want to know is whether what I'm going to do with it is a miracle or not. Just half a minute, Mr. Maydig, please. Tobacco jar, be a bowl of violets.
10: Good heavens, it is a bowl of violets. Yes, violets in November. How did you do that?
7: I just told it. There you are. That's what I mean. Is that a miracle? Or is it black art? Or what is it? And what do you think's the matter with me? I can't help it.
10: Quite extraordinary.
7: This day last week, I no more knew that I could do it than you did. It came over me all of a sudden. It's something odd about my will, I suppose. But that's as far as I can see.
10: Is that the only thing? Or can you do other things as well?
7: Oh, Lord, just do anything. Here, violets change into a bowl of fish. No, not that sort of fish. Change into a glass bowl full of water with goldfish swimming in it.
10: It's astonishing. It's incredible. Your eyes are the most extraordinary... No.
7: I could change it into anything, just anything. Here, be a pigeon, will you? You see? Anything. A bowl of flowers, if I wanted. But your pipe's empty. Be a tobacco jar again.
0: While Mr. Maydig gingerly picked up the jar and refilled his pipe, George Fotheringay told him the whole story, beginning with the affair of the lamp in the Long Dragon and complicated by persistent allusions to the missing police constable Winch. As he went on, the transient pride Mr. Maydig's consternation had caused passed away. He became a simple man in search of advice. And as he listened, Mr. Maydig's demeanor also changed.
9: Possible, it's credible. It's amazing, of course, but it reconciles a number of difficulties. The power to work miracles is a gift, a peculiar quality like genius or second sight. Hitherto it has come very rarely and to exceptional people. But in this case, I've always wondered at the miracles of Mohammed and at Yogi's miracles and the miracles of Madame Blavatsky. But of course, it's simply a gift.
7: Well, it's PC Winch that worries me most.
9: Winch will have to wait. This is the most important moment. We really must test your powers to the full.
7: Well, name anything that you want me to do?
9: Oh, it requires careful thought, a very careful thought. We mustn't allow ourselves to rush into anything. You'll stay for supper, of course.
7: Well, that's very kind of you, I'm sure.
9: In the dining room. Oh, dear, though. Mrs. Minchin said there was nothing very much left over. Are you hungry?
7: Well, in a way, but don't you think I might, if it isn't a liberty, I'd be delighted if you would...
9: But of course, my dear Fotheringay, I didn't think it'd really be a pleasure if you really could.
7: Oh, certainly. What would you like?
9: A dozen oysters, Colchesters, sole bonfam, roast pheasant, asparagus tips, game chips, crepe Suzette, and a bottle of Chambertin 84 at room temperature.
7: All that appear on the table, please, as required. And I'll have a Welsh rabbit and a pint of stout for myself.
0: They sat long over their supper, talking of all the miracles that they would presently perform. What those proposals were, in all their infinite variety, would probably take too long to recite, even if I happened to know them all. Suffice it that they were designed, as I can well believe they were, in a spirit of infinite benevolence, the sort of benevolence that is occasionally termed postprandial.
7: There's only one thing that worries me. What are we going to do about poor old P.C. Winch?
9: Winch will have to wait. There's a great deal more to be attended to first.
7: Well, anything you say. Some more burgundy.
9: Thank you.
7: More burgundy. The same.
9: Your health. I've been very much concerned of late by the increase in the number of cases of drunkenness in the district. The man in the street, I notice, is apt to drink, not wisely, but too well. Could you do something about it?
7: Of course. Present company accepted. No more drinking in this town of intoxicating liquors.
9: Thank you. That, I feel sure, will be in the public interest. Perhaps you'd also better turn all the beer in the public houses into water, just to be on the safe side.
7: Well, I like beer.
9: If you please, Mr. Fotheringay.
7: Oh, very well. All the beer in the town turned to water.
9: Aren't you perhaps forgetting something?
7: Well, oh, and all the stout as well.
9: Thank you. And now, if you'll come round the town with me, I really think there should be much we can usefully do.
0: The small hours found them in the market square under the still moon in a sort of ecstasy of thaumaturgy. They had replanned the railway, improved the roads, put a bell tower on the town hall more in accordance with its dignity, drained Flinders Swamp, and even, I'm happy to say, cured me of a wart from which I had been suffering for some time. They were just going on to see what could be done about the injured pier at Southbridge when it struck 3 o'clock on the new bell tower.
7: 3 o'clock? Oh, good Lord, I must be getting back. I've got to be up at work at 8 o'clock.
9: But we're only just beginning. Think of all the good we're doing. In any case, there's no hurry. Remember Joshua.
7: Joshua?
9: Stop the moon in its course. Arrest time.
7: Oh, that's a bit tall, isn't it?
9: Why not? Of course, the moon won't stop. You'll have to stop the rotation of the earth, which will put a stop to time. Just till we finish what we're doing.
7: But will it be all right?
9: Of course it will. And just think how much better everything will be in the morning.
7: Well, if you say so. World, just stop rotating.

0: Oh, dear. I thought something would go wrong. Maydig. Maydig, where are you? There's been an earthquake or something terrible. Maydig. Maydig.
1: Perhaps I should explain what had happened. There hadn't been an earthquake in the ordinary sense of the word, but as the earth rotates so fast that the surface is traveling anything up to 1,000 miles an hour, when George Fotheringay stopped it like that, everything on the earth's surface was jerked forward more violently than if it had been fired from a cannon. Every human being, every house, every tree, all the world as we know it, had been destroyed. Luckily, with the sole exception of George Fotheringay. Well, there was only one thing for him to do.
0: Dear, I wish I'd never started all this. Well, I'll see what I can do. World, let me be back before ever the miracles began. Let everything be just as it was before the lamp turned upside down. Back in the Long Dragon, last Tuesday night.
2: Well, then, here comes someone, as it might be me, and stands, as it might be here, and says to the lamp, as I might do, collecting all my willpower, lamp, turn upside down in mid-air without breaking and go on burning steady.
1: And precisely nothing happened. Well, as I said, it's a rather improbable story. But I can't think the author can have been pulling my leg out of respect for my cloth. After all, he was one of my parishioners.
3: 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This week, in our play, taken from H.G. Wells' story, The Man Who Could Work Miracles, Alec Guinness.
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1: Charming lad, I know him well.
2: Oh, that's me.
1: Well, here I am again with $1,500 for one of our couples. George, who's first?
0: Well, Groucho, we have a man with an interesting story for you. He's Mr. James Murphy, and his partner is a special guest, Miss Stella Walsh. So, folks, would you come in, please, and meet Groucho Marx.
1: Welcome for the DeSoto Plymouth dealer. Say the secret word, and you'll divide $100. It's a common word, something you always have with you. Stella Walsh, eh? One of the greatest women athletes of our time. Female Bob Mathias. It's an honor to have you here, Stella. You too, Mr. Murphy. It's an honor to have you here.
3: Thank you, sir.
1: Not quite as big an honor, perhaps, but a small size honor. Stella, where are you from?
3: Well, I come from a little village in Poland called Wierzchownia.
1: And your name is Stella Walsh? That isn't a Polish
3: name.
1: Well,
3: my name really is Stanisława Walaszewiczowna.
1: Well, you don't get that. We never lose it that fast around here. It's $50 for you and $50 for your partner, Stella. Now, you can quit right now and go home if you want. That's it for the night, Stella. Now, you say, what was your name again? I didn't get that.
3: Stanisława Walaszewiczowna. Uh-huh.
1: That's good with a heavy cream sauce, isn't it? Well, Stella, I know you've been a headliner on the sport pages for a good many years. And this is a kind of a delicate question, but how old are you?
3: I'm 43.
1: Are you? Well, you don't look it. And your actions don't indicate any such age. What are some of the titles you hold?
3: Well, I hold 40 United States championships, 22 Polish national titles. Of course, I had the Olympic title and a number of world titles.
1: Was this what, decathlon?
3: Well, pentathlon. Mm-hmm. And then, of course, I had also won the Greatest Woman Athlete of the Half Century Award in a poll.
1: Who did the voting?
3: It was a newspaper poll.
1: Let's see. Well, one poll would naturally vote for another poll. How many records do you hold, Stella?
3: Altogether, over 100 records in various countries.
1: That's amazing. Mr. Murphy, how old are you?
4: I'll be 51 in August.
1: In August, huh? Mm-hmm. This year?
4: That's right.
1: What is your hometown?
4: Boston, Massachusetts.
1: Oh. Somebody out there from Jacksonville, Florida. And how long did you live in Boston? Or did they say Boston?
4: Boston. It's foggy from Bar Harbor to Boston.
1: Oh. It's foggy from Bar Harbor to Boston?
4: That's what I used to say, but no more.
1: Oh. It isn't foggy anymore?
4: It's just foggy.
1: Oh. How long did you live in Boston?
4: I lived in Boston 20 years, then I went in the Navy for the next 22 years.
1: Oh, you were an ex-sailor, huh?
4: That's right.
1: Have you got anything to show for it, like a boat and a bottle?
4: Well, no, not a boat and a bottle, but I've got 13 tattoos and a good pension.
1: You're a real sailor, huh? 13 tattoos.
4: That's right.
1: Well, your wife must be very happy with you when she can't sleep at night. All she has to do is switch on the light and look at the cartoons. When you have an itch, you must be almost as entertaining as Kukla, Fran, and Ollie. Stella, let's get back to you. You say you're 41?
3: 43.
1: 43, yeah. Well, now that you're too old for competition, do you still keep in condition anyway, Stella?
3: Oh, I'm not too old for competition. Just last year, I had won the United States all-around pentathlon title. And, of course, I expect to defend it this year. And the interesting part about my competitors is that most of the contestants weren't even born when I was winning my first championship 25 years ago.
1: It's been a very interesting and gratifying experience talking to you, Stella, and to you too, Mr. Murphy.
4: Thank you.
1: And Stella, I must say I admire your athletic achievements. I can say that because I'm an old sport myself. It used to be an old joke about the fellas says the girl says, fellas says the girl, he says, do you like indoor sports? And she says, yes, if they go home early. I
3: go home early, it's no sport.
1: No. Well, I just threw that in. I give that joke.
3: Well, I thought I'd throw mine in, too.
1: Would you mind picking me up and throwing me out? Okay, now we're going to play a Bet Your Life and give you a chance to win some real money. We start you off with a $100 bankroll, and if you miss a question, you lose half of it. Now, you selected sports. That's odd. I can't understand that.
3: Well, as a matter of fact, I didn't select it. My partner did.
1: Remember, the more the question is worth, the harder it is. Now, you can start with a 10, 70, 80, 100, anything you want.
4: $70.
1: $70. Ray Robinson, Jake LaMotta, and Tony Zale were all boxing champions in which weight division?
4: Middleweight.
1: Right. Middleweight.
0: You now have $170 in your bankroll.
1: $170. Now, what do you want to do?
4: Let's try 80 okay with you.
1: $80. What is the proposed site of the 1956 Olympic Games?
3: Melbourne, Australia.
1: That's right. Yeah. Melbourne, Australia.
0: You now have $250.
1: Now, decide on one answer between you. You're going to get in trouble. Now, what do you want?
4: Well, what do you think, Stella?
1: Miss Walsh, if you don't mind, huh? You know her well enough to call us?
4: Well, we got $250 between us. We ought to know each other.
3: In a split, you know.
4: Yeah, you lose half. You can't take 70 or 80.
1: Well, you can take 90 60. Or 50 or
4: 60. $60.
1: The last Olympic Games were held in 1952. In what city were they held?
3: In Helsinki, Finland.
1: That is right.
0: You now have $310.
1: Now, you can quit or go ahead. Last chance to beat the other couples.
4: All right, let's take the 90.
3: 90? All right.
1: 90 in 90. Fencing, what do you call the protective pad on the end of a foil?
4: Tip, I think, isn't it?
3: You mean the...
1: The protective pad on the end of a foil. Well, it's a button.
4: We don't have all our buttons, that's sure.
1: You just lost some of your buttons. Well, how much are they got?
0: Well, they wound up with half the bankroll. They have $155.
1: Well, thanks and good luck from the DeSoto Plymouth dealers. Sorry you blew the last one.

0: We invited some doctors to our program tonight, Groucho, and just before we went on the air, our studio audience selected Dr. Robert Barnes to be your guest. His partner is Miss Frances McGrew. Folks, would you come in, please, and meet Groucho Marx.
1: Welcome, folks, to You Bet Your Life. Say the secret word and divide $100. It's a common word, something you always have with you. Dr. Robert Barnes and Frances

0: Welcome, folks, to You Bet Your Life. Say the secret word and divide $100. It's a common word, something you always have with you. Dr. Robert Barnes and Francis McGrew. Francis McGrew, is that you, huh?
1: Yes, sir.
0: You're very attractive, I may say so.
1: Thank you.
0: You mind if I say so?
1: Not at all.
0: Well, you're very attractive. Now, where do you hail from?
1: Montrose, Colorado.
0: And you have much hail there? Or?
1: I wouldn't know. I haven't been there for a long time.
0: How long?
1: Well, I came out here when I was about 4 years old.
0: Uh-huh. And you're single,
1: Yes, sir.
0: Understand?
1: Yes.
0: How long have you been single?
1: Let's get on to the quiz.
0: I'll return to you shortly. Dr. Barnes?
2: Yes, Groucho.
0: Where are you from?
2: New York City, originally.
0: How long have you been out of New York?
2: I've been here in Burbank for 13 years.
0: Doc, almost everyone in your profession is a specialty. What do you specialize in?
2: I specialize in feet.
0: Feet. Well, I'm always happy to meet a man who's at the bottom of his profession. You have ptomaine poisoning?
2: Not recently.
0: Oh. Well, how come you specialize in feet? After all, there's only 2 feet to each person. If you were a horse doctor, you'd have 4 feet to work on.
2: Well, originally I was
0: interested... centipede, you'd have 18 feet.
2: Originally I was interested in optometry, and I went to Philadelphia to investigate optometry and met my cousin who was studying that subject. And he was finding it rather difficult, and he said, why don't you go across the street to feet? I went across the street to the Temple University College of Chiropody, and here I'm a chiropodist and love it.
0: What is optometry? Is that the treatment of the eyes?
2: That's right.
0: They have such fancy euphemisms now for every profession. You don't know what a man is anymore.
2: He can tell you, though.
0: Yeah. They used to call them children's doctors. Now what do they call them?
2: Pediatricians.
0: That's right. That costs an extra $5. You know.
2: Of course.
0: Francis, let's get back to you now. By the way, Francis is pretty formal. Do you have a nickname that I could use? Yeah?
1: You may call me Fran.
0: Fran? That's fine with me. Fran McGrew. You wouldn't be dangerous, Fran McGrew, would you?
1: You know, Groucho, if I hear that again, I will be. That's what people always give me. Am I dangerous?
0: Well, are you?
1: Well, only at times.
0: I'd say you were about as dangerous as an angry butterfly. Now, what sort of work do you do?
1: I'm a private detective.
0: As I said, you're about as dangerous as a loaded revolver. And whatever it is, I didn't do it. A private detective? How does it happen a pretty girl like you became a private eye? Are you crazy about trench coats?
1: I was on the police department, and I sort of branched out from there.
0: Oh, you went in business for yourself, huh? Mm-hmm. Lady cop. Well, you ought to be glad you're teamed with a chiropodist tonight. He could be a big help to a flatfoot. Well, who do you work for as a private eye, Fran?
1: I work for Richard S. White & Associates Industrial Security Bureau.
0: What is that?
1: I do all types of investigating. Right now I'm spotting shoplifters.
0: Uh-huh. Well, how does a person go about shoplifting?
1: Well,
0: I think our audience would be interested in hearing a few tips from an expert. Not that they need it, but... Let's suppose I was in your store and you happened to notice I had a watermelon under my vest.
1: Well, I would keep you under observation all the time you're in the store, and then I'd wait till you got outside. I'd follow you out, and I'm
0: and
1: very...
0: split the watermelon with me?
1: I'm very polite.
0: Uh-huh.
1: I'd walk up to you, I'd identify myself.
0: And then kick me in the watermelon, huh? I'd like to continue talking to you two, but now it's time to play You Bet Your Life. I certainly learned nothing about chiropody. Is that the...
2: Yes, I'll be glad to talk to you after the show.
0: Well, I wish you would. I got one shoe unlaced already. You know? Remember, now we're going to start you off with $100. If you miss a question, you lose half your bankroll, and you don't have to take all 4 questions. You can quit any time you feel that you're ahead of the other couples.
3: In the race for the $1,500, the first couple won $155, and the secret word is name.
0: You selected movie quiz, and remember, the more the question is worth, the harder it is. Now, one answer between you on everything. Now, what do you want to start with?
2: Ninety. We'll start with 90.
0: 90? Okay, what movie star was formerly the vocalist with Les Brown's band? Talk it over, and one answer. Don't kiss him, just talk it over, huh? What is
2: it? Doris Day?
0: Doris Day.
3: You now have $190.
2: Good night, 80.
0: 80. Who won an Academy Award for his portrayal of George M. Cohan in Yankee Doodle Dandy?
2: Jimmy Cagney.

0: Right.
1: You now have $270.
0: Now, you want to quit or go ahead?
2: How about 70?
0: 70? Fred Zinnemann received an Academy Award for the year 1953. What was this award for?
2: For From Here to Eternity.
0: That's right, From Here to Eternity.
1: You now have $340 in your bankroll.
0: Here's your last chance to be the other couple.
2: That's 60.
0: 60. Who played the title role in Citizen Kane?
3: Orson Welles.
0: Orson Welles is right.
1: And you wind up with $400.
0: Thanks and good luck to the soda Plymouth dealers.
2: Thank you. Right.
0: George, you haven't told me. Where are you going on your vacation this year?
4: Oh, I don't
0: China?
4: Know.
0: China?
4: No, I hadn't planned on China. I thought maybe we'd all jump in the car and go up to Lake Tahoe.
0: You know, I won't be here next week. That's true. This is the final show of the current season. Beginning next week, our summer series starts, and I want you to tell them about it, George.
4: Well, friends, it does start next week. Next week, we begin The Best of Groucho, our usual summer series of shows taken from the past. These are shows that you've written in and asked to see. They're shows that we've learned about through rating surveys and through the praise of the critics. So don't forget, next week, it's The Best of Groucho.
0: And while you're all asleep in a hammock this summer, I'll be in Europe. I'm taking my guitar and a gross of Mother Cell seasick remedy. And I may take Mother Cell. Anyway, I'll be back in the fall. A little older, but just as clever. And far wiser, I hope. Okay, George, who's next?
4: Well, Groucho, we invited some girls who work for a nationally known company to our show tonight, and just before we went on the air, our studio audience selected Dolores Buxton to be on the show, and her partner is a very special guest, the former mayor of Los Angeles, Mr. Fletcher Bowron. So, folks, would you come in, please, and meet Groucho Marx.
0: Mr. Bowron, I've long been an admirer of yours, and I must say it's an honor to have you here.
5: Thank you, Groucho.
0: Dolores Buxton, I've only been admiring you for the last 10 seconds, but you're welcome, too.
6: Thank you very much.
0: And if either of you say the secret word, you'll divide an extra $100. It's a common word, something you always have with you. Are you two going steady?
5: No. Oh, no, not yet.
0: Not yet. As soon as you get the $100. What brings you to Los Angeles, Mr. Bowron?
5: Well, I live here.
0: Oh. Well, that's an odd one. This is staggering. Imagine an ex-mayor who isn't living in Mexico. By the way, Mr. Bowron, how long were you mayor of Los Angeles?
5: Just about 15 years or four terms.
0: Four terms. Was this before or after you were mayor? You say four terms. I'm only kidding. I know you were one of the most honest and forthright mayors we've ever had. I'll get back to you in a moment, Mr. Bowron. You know this is a little difficult with this charmer over here. You haven't heard the last of me. Now, Dolores, where are you from?
6: I'm originally from Newark, New Jersey.
0: Are you married?
6: No, I'm not, Groucho.
0: You're not. Well, goodbye, Mr. Bowron. Thanks and good luck from the DeSoto Plymouth dealer. Dolores, I know you're very young, so I don't imagine you would object to telling me how old you are.
6: No, I'm 24, Groucho.
0: 24, mm-hmm. Nice age. Mm-hmm. And how old are you, Mr. Bowron? I'm not being personal, which I usually am. It's just I like to know the contrast, that's all.
5: Well, you're not personal at all. It's a matter of public record. I must admit that I'm 66.
0: Well, you don't look it. Dolores, what sort of work do you do?
6: Well, I'm the manager of a Slenderella salon.
0: A slender fella salon?
6: No, Slenderella.
0: Cinderella? Eh?
6: Slenderella, uh-huh.
0: What kind of an outfit is that? And remember, we have Mr. Bowron here. He's had a lot of legal experience.
6: Well, it's a nationally known slenderizing chain of salons throughout the country, and we have salons in every principal city in the world.
0: Is that so? Well, how successful have you been in slenderizing these suckers? I mean customers. Or clients.
6: Patrons.
0: Patrons.
6: I think that I read a
0: every racket has their own name.
6: I think that I read...
0: Varies all the way from suckers to patrons.
6: I read a bulletin the other day that said our patrons had lost 36 million inches and 4.5 million pounds in 5 years.
0: I see. And how many patrons have you lost in that time? By the way, suppose I came into your place. Could you do anything for me?
6: Our salons are for women.
0: Uh-huh. No, I'm asking you personally, I mean.
6: I don't know what you mean, Groucho.
0: I don't know what I mean either, but sometimes it's nice to run up a blind alley. You never know what you'll leave. Mr. Byron, what are you doing these days?
5: Well, Groucho, presently I'm unemployed.
0: Unemployed, huh? I'm sorry to hear that. Have you looked in the classified ads for a job?
5: No, I'm looking.
0: Under Mayo Wanted? Tell them Groucho sent you? What were some of your achievements as mayor of Los Angeles, aside from being able to digest fried chicken?
5: Well, Groucho, I'm afraid that'd sound a little like boasting if I'd attempt to make claims for what I did during the 15 years that
0: I
5: served.
0: Well, this is really a case for Ripley. We not only have an honest, but a modest politician. No wonder he lost the election. Well, it happens I know some of the things that occurred when you were mayor. And you made Los Angeles one of the cleanest cities in the country. You gave us many miles of new highways and new buildings and new industry. Did anything else of importance happen that I forgot?
5: Yes, many things. One thing that comes to my mind is the almost fantastic increase in population just during the time that I was mayor.
0: Now, Fletcher, you're not going to take credit for that, are you?
5: No, indeed, but certainly many problems resulted because there were about 600,000 additional people moved into Los Angeles.
0: Now, Mr. Byron, do you think the average person has a good grasp of politics?
5: No, I don't, Groucho. The average person does not appreciate the importance of local government in our American governmental scheme. Too many people act on prejudices and not enough upon facts. Democracy should begin at home, and people should contribute, make their contribution right in their community.
0: That's true. I think we should pay more attention to our local governments. Do you have any political aspirations for the future, Mr. Bauer?
5: Not so far as running for office is concerned, if that's what you mean.
0: You've had it.
5: Yes, I've served about 30 years and 27 years of that time as elected public official, as judge of the Superior Court mayor, and now I'd like to serve my community and state and nation as a private citizen.
0: Well, I get what you need is a park bench and some popcorn for the pigeons, you know. The politicians may ignore you, but you'll have a lot of friends among the pigeons. Not only that, but I want to assure you, Mr. Bowen, you have an awful lot of friends among the people of Los Angeles, and you can count me as two or three of them, eh?
5: Thank you, Groucho.
0: I'd like to continue talking to you, Mr. Byron, and to you too, Dolores, but now it's time to play You Bet Your Life.
4: In the race for the $1,500, Miss McGrew and Dr. Barnes are leading with $400.
0: We start you off with $100. If you miss a question, you lose one half of what you have. You select a general information quiz, and remember, the more the question is worth, the harder it is. Now, which one do you want?
3: $20.
0: $20.
3: Mm-hmm.
0: All right. What do the initials FHA stand for?
6: Federal Housing Administration.
0: Well, you didn't even need him.
4: You now have $120 in your bankroll.
0: What do you want?
6: $80 of it.
0: $80. You're going to bet $80. This is an $80 question, in other words, you want.
6: Mm-hmm.
0: Huh? Okay. John Rolfe, R-O-L-F-E, married what Indian princess?
6: Pocahontas.
0: That's right, Pocahontas.
4: You now have $200.
0: Now you have $200. You can quit or you can go ahead.
6: We'll say $100.
0: The Roman numeral D stands for what number? Now get together now. One answer between you. Must be on the courthouse, Mayor.
6: 1,000?
0: No. Just half of that, 500.
5: Oh, yes.
4: And you have half your bankroll, 100.
0: Now you have 100. Now there's your last chance to beat the other couples. What are you going to do?
6: We'll say 50.
0: 50. What do you call the small percussion instruments held in the hand that are used to accompany Spanish dances?
6: Oh, castanets.
0: Castanets is right.
1: And you wind up with $150.
0: Thanks and good luck from the DeSoto Plymouth dealers. Well, sorry you didn't win, boys.
4: And that means that Miss McGrew and Dr. Barnes, with $400 in just 1 minute, get the chance at the DeSoto Plymouth $1,500 question. And here's the winning couple, Groucho. Miss McGrew and Mr. Barnes, Dr. Barnes, all set for the DeSoto Plymouth $1,500 question.
0: All right, here we go for $1,500. I give you 15 seconds to decide on a single answer between you. Think carefully and please no help from the patrons, customers, audience. Ready? According to mythology, Pygmalion created and fell in love with a statue of a beautiful woman. When she came to life, he married her. For $1,500, what was the name of this statuesque beauty? Rock it over.

0: What is the answer you two have decided on?
1: We think it's Aphrodite.
0: I wish it was, but it isn't. It's Galatea. Well, you lost the big money, but how much did they win in the quiz, George?
2: Well, they won $400 in the quiz.
0: Well, that's pretty good. Congratulations and thanks to both of you and to all of our contestants on the show tonight.
3: Thank you, Groucho. Thank you.
0: From the DeSoto Plymouth Dealers of America.

0: Remember, friends, next Wednesday night at this same time, we'll start our summer series, The Best of Groucho. 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
1: And when you drive in, tell them Groucho sent you. Good night, folks, and remember...

Folks, here's a little rhyme from the National Safety Council. Stop on red, go on green, don't sneak through on the in-between. You Bet Your Life, transcribed from Hollywood, is produced by John Goodell. Directed by Robert Dwan and Bernie Smith. Music by Jack Meekin. This is George Fenneman signing off for the more than 3,000 DeSoto Plymouth dealers from coast to coast. 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
1: 31 and a half, 32, 33, 35, 40 and 10 is 50 and 50 is a pound. At first, when you are given change in new money, it may sound rather odd. So if you're puzzled by 31 and a half, 32, 33, 35, 40 and 10 is 50 and 50 is a pound, think decimal. Now there are 100 new pence in a pound. Think decimal. That way you'll find shopping simple.

0: upon a time there was an engineer.
1: Choo-choo Charlie was his name, we hear.
0: He had an engine and he sure had fun. He used good and plenty candy to make his train run.
2: Charlie says, love my good and plenty. Charlie says, really rings the bell. Charlie says, love my good and plenty. Don't know any other candy that I love so well.
3: Have you crossed Mr. Kipling in the meadow by the church? If I've painted that spire once, he said, I've painted it a dozen times. He offered me an apple pie. An artist needs inspiration, he explained. Golden shortcrust pastry, delicious apple filling, and just the right amount of sugar sprinkled on top. But then, when it comes to the little details, Mr. Kipling does have an exceedingly good eye.

0: Tudor Queen, the queen of canned meats. 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
2: The Harold Perry Show. And now, Harold Perry as Honest Harold the Homemaker. Well, here we are back in Melrose Springs, home of that popular radio entertainer, Honest Harold the Homemaker. There's a new topic of conversation in his little household, for Harold's young cousin Raymond has fallen head over heels in love. The object of Raymond's affection is Gloria O'Day, switchboard operator at the local radio station. Right now, we find Harold and his mother at the breakfast table, love's young dream over their oatmeal.
3: Well, Mother, so...
2: discussing
3: little cousin Raymond is in love.
4: He certainly is, Harold. He and Gloria are so cute together.
3: Yeah. I thought reclining Raymond was too lazy to fall in love.
4: Well, I guess the love bug bit him.
3: Yeah. Must have bit him while he was lying down.
4: Harold.
3: Only kidding, Mother.
4: Well, being in love has changed Raymond. It's made him very ambitious. Why, he practices on his saxophone all day long.
3: Yes, I've heard him.
4: Oh, isn't it wonderful? His new orchestra is playing at the Elks Dance tonight.
3: Yeah, I know, Mother. I'm taking Theodora.
4: Oh, how nice.
3: What's Raymond calling his orchestra?
4: Oh, he thought of a wonderful name.
3: Hmm?
4: Cuz Raymond and his Gas House 5. Minus one.
3: Minus one. Oh, my goodness.
4: And their slogan is, the sweetest music this side of Charlieville.
3: It's a pretty long slogan to paint on a drum, Mother.
4: Oh, isn't it wonderful, Harold?
3: Hmm?
4: Raymond's in love with Gloria, and you're in love with Theodora.
3: Well.
4: I wonder when the love bug is going to bite me.
3: Mother!
4: Oh, only kidding, Harold.
3: Oh, that's good.
4: Oh, there's Raymond. That's his theme song for Gloria.
3: Oh, it is?
4: Yes.
3: Raymond, come to breakfast.
5: Okay, Harold. The object of my affection can change
3: my... Good morning, Raymond.
5: Good morning, Gloria.
3: Gloria? Raymond, remember me? I'm your cousin Harold.
5: Oh, hello, cousin Harold.
4: Good morning, Raymond.
5: Good morning, Gloria.
3: Wake up, Raymond, and sit down.
5: Sit down? All right.
3: Raymond, get off of my lap. Your chair's over there.
5: Oh, excuse me.
4: Well, I'll go scramble your eggs, Raymond.
3: You better poach him, Mother. He's scrambled enough now.
5: Oh, gee. Isn't love wonderful, Cousin Harold?
3: Well, yes.
5: I see Gloria everywhere.
3: Huh?
5: Right now, I see her face before me.
3: That's your oatmeal. Eat, Raymond.
5: All right.
3: Well, my boy, I know how you feel. Young, in love.
5: Yeah.
3: Yeah, I guess you're pretty excited, Raymond, about your orchestra playing at the dance tonight.
5: Yeah. And she'll be there. When I'm up there holding my saxophone, I'll really be holding Gloria.
3: Oh? Sounds like you'll have your hands full, my boy.
5: You know, Harold, I stayed awake all last night writing a poem to Gloria. You want to hear it?
3: A poem? Well, all right.
5: Gloria, Gloria, I adore ya.
3: Oop.
5: I want to see you more and more, ya. I'd even follow you to Peoria.
3: I think I'm going out the door, yeah. See you later, Ray.

0: Well, little old cuz is really in love. Gloria, I adore ya. Brother, is that corny? Kids are wonderful.
1: Station KHJP. Mr. Peabody, I'll connect you.
0: Oh, there's Gloria. I wonder if she's in the daze like Raymond. Good morning, Gloria.
1: Good morning, Raymond.
0: Yes, she is. Gloria, I'm Harold Hemp, remember?
1: Who?
0: Harold Hemp.
1: Oh, he isn't in right now. Would you like to leave a message?
0: What? Oh, brother.
1: Oh, hello, Harold.
0: Oh, thank you. You and Raymond really got it bad, haven't you, Gloria?
1: Uh-huh.
0: Well, I think it's kind of cute, though. After all, it's love that makes the world go round.
1: Uh-huh.
0: Made her a little dizzy.
1: You know, Raymond just called.
0: He did?
1: And you know what he said? He thinks I'm beautiful. I guess love is blind.
0: Well.
1: And I told him I could listen to him play the saxophone all day.
0: Love must be deaf, too.
1: Harold. I wrote a poem to Raymond last night.
0: You too?
1: Do you want to hear it?
0: Oh, sure. Why not?
1: You connect with Gregory Peck.
0: What?
1: I'll take Raymond.
0: Yep.
1: And you can be gay with Turhan Bay. I'll take Raymond. And you can spark with Dick Widmark.
0: Gloria.
1: I'll take Raymond. And you can be pally with Rudy Valley. I'll take Raymond,
0: yeah.
1: Oh, do you know it too?
0: Yeah. Indubitably, yes. I get the idea.
1: Well, there are 12 more verses.
0: Yeah, no, some other time. I gotta go in now and do my radio program.
1: Oh.
0: Love poetry. That's real kid stuff.
1: Oh, Harold, I forgot. There's a letter here for you. Hmm? Marked personal.
0: Letter for me? Oh, thank you. I wonder who it's from. From Theodora. Let's see. Dear Harold, I was just thinking of you, and I wrote you this little poem. Oop. Tonight will be my night of romance. I'll be waltzing with you at the Elks Dance. I won't know anybody else is there, because I'll be with my fuzzy-wuzzy teddy bear.
1: Fuzzy-wuzzy teddy bear? Oh!
0: Gloria, cut that out. Oh, well, what the heck. That love bug sure gets around. Yeah. Good morning, listeners. This is Honest Harold, the homemaker. Thank you, fellas. Once again, bringing you 30 minutes of rhyme, rhythm, and recipes. Folks, this morning I want to open my little program with a little song. It's about that popular subject, love, widely discussed by both sexes. I'd like to dedicate this song to two young friends of mine who were that way, and a certain young lady. Well, this is for everybody who's in love. Hit it, Yasha.

It's but I get going when the sun goes down and I meet my baby. That's when we kiss and kiss and kiss, and then we kiss some more. Don't ask how many times we kiss at a time.

0: everybody.
1: Oh, hello, Raymond. How are you, my boy?
2: Hello, Cousin Harold.
1: Why, Raymond, what's the matter?
2: Gloria can't go to the dance with me.
1: What? Gloria isn't going to the dance?
2: Nope, her mother won't let her.
1: Her mother won't let her? Why not?
2: I don't know. Gloria wouldn't tell me. She just called up and said she couldn't go, that's all.
1: That's too bad, my boy. Yeah, I know tonight meant a lot to you, too, cuz.
2: Yeah.
1: Yeah, your first night with your new orchestra and everything. I know little Gloria was looking forward to it, too.
2: Yeah, and now she won't be there.
1: Oh, I'm sorry, my boy.
2: I'll be up there playing my saxophone, but my heart won't be in it.
1: Oh, that's too bad. I just can't understand why Gloria's mother changed her mind, my boy. In a minute like this, there must be some misunderstanding.
2: I guess so. I can't figure it out.
1: Say, suppose I went over and talked to her. Maybe I could straighten this thing out.
2: Gee, would you, Cousin Harold?
1: Yeah. You just leave everything to me.
2: Oh, thanks. Oh, you're a swell guy.
1: Gosh,
2: I feel better already.
1: Now
2: I can put my heart in my saxophone again.
1: Well. Think I better go over there right now. Hope Gloria's mother is home. I know what she's got against Raymond. Maybe she heard him play the saxophone. Could be.
3: Good morning.
1: Mrs. O'Day?
3: Yes?
1: I'm Harold Hemp. I work at the radio station with Gloria. You probably heard my program, Honest Harold, the Homemaker.
3: Oh, of course. I just love your singing.
1: Oh, thank you. Oh, charming woman.
3: You're the only radio singer I can hear over my vacuum cleaner.
1: Yeah, thank you. Mrs. O'Day, I wonder if I could talk to you for just a minute.
3: Oh, of course, come in.
1: Thank you. Mrs. O'Day, you closed the door.
3: Oh, so sorry.
1: Yeah.
3: Sit down, Mr. Harris.
1: Yeah, thank you. Mrs. O'Day.
3: I knew you were coming to see me today.
1: Oh, did Raymond call?
3: No. The stars told me.
4: Huh?
3: My horoscope said I'd from a stranger. I would receive a visit.
1: Horoscope?
3: Yes. I'm a Gemini, you know.
1: Oh? Well, I belong to the moose myself.
3: Oh, no. No, no, no. Gemini is a sign in the zodiac.
1: A sign in the... Oh, that's very interesting. Mrs. O'Day, the reason I came over...
3: Mr. Hemp, when were you born?
1: July 25th.
3: I knew it. You're a Leo.
4: I am.
3: Leo the lion. Why, you even look like a lion.
1: Oh. Well, I'm wearing my hair a little long now. Winter time, you know. Mrs. O'Day.
3: Yes?
1: I was just wondering why Gloria can't go to the dance tonight with Raymond.
3: Oh. Well, you see, Gloria is a Capricorn.
1: She has? I mean, she is?
3: Yes. And this is a bad night for Capricorns.
1: Oh, yeah. Mm-hmm.
3: According to the astrological chart, tonight the new moon falls into the second house opposite Saturn, right across from Uranus.
1: Oh, sure. That's right down there by the hardware store. And oh, Uranus.
3: Now, that means that Jupiter is dropping down and making an unfavorable contact with Mars, which dominates the sun and closes the orb 2 degrees.
1: Oh, brother.
3: That puts us in the lunar phase.
1: You said it. But Mrs. O'Day, don't you think that maybe...
3: Mr. Hemp?
1: Huh?
3: I have just been struck by an idea.
4: Oh?
3: Gloria can go to that dance with Raymond tonight.
1: She can? Oh, that's wonderful. That'll make those kids awfully happy.
3: The only thing we have to worry about is Jupiter.
1: Jupiter?
3: Oh, but I know how we can outwit that naughty planet.
0: Oh?
3: We'll surround Gloria with harmonious influences.
0: Oh, great idea. What harmonious influences?
3: Leo and Gemini.
0: Huh?
3: That's you and I.
4: What?
3: Yes, if we go to the dance together, Gloria will be perfectly safe.
0: Oh, well, that's... but you see, I'm supposed to go...
3: Oh, won't Gloria and Raymond be happy? See you tonight, Leo.
0: Oh, brother, what am I going to tell Theodora?
3: Jupiter will be so angry, he'll sail right up to the moon.
0: I think I'll sail with him.

0: Certainly hate to break my date with Theodora, but I'll just have to do it. I promise to help those kids. I can't let them down. Hope Theodora will understand.
1: Who is it?
2: It's Haroldy Waldy, Theodora.
0: Be firm, honest Harold.
3: Oh, hello, Harold. I was just thinking about you.
0: You were?
3: Yes. And about the wonderful time we'll have at the dance tonight.
0: Oh, yeah.
3: It's going to be a lovely night. The moon will be out.
0: So will Jupiter.
3: What?
0: Theodora.
3: Yes.
0: Theodora, there's something I've got to tell you. You see...
3: Oh, and have I got something to tell you?
0: Oh, what's that?
3: I had the funniest dream last night.
0: You did?
3: Yes. I dreamt you weren't going to take me to the dance tonight.
0: Yeah. Oh, brother.
3: Well, wasn't that a silly dream?
0: Theodora.
3: And then I found out you were taking another woman.
0: Another woman?
3: And when I saw you with her, do you know what I did?
0: What?
3: I shot you.
0: Zeke.
3: Now, what did you want to tell me, Harold?
0: I'll pick you up at 8 o'clock sharp.

0: In just a little while from now, Hopalong Cassidy's riding in to pay one of his famous visits to Sagalong Crosby, otherwise known as Bing. Lovely Peggy Lee will be joining the boys, too, on the Bing Crosby Show. Be sure to listen for Harold Perry's important announcement at the close of our show. And now, back to Honest Harold, the homemaker. Well, Honest Harold doesn't need a horoscope to tell him this is one of his unfavorable days. He has a date with two women for one dance, and that foreshadows nothing but trouble. It's late afternoon now, and we find Honest Harold, or Leo the Lion, nervously pacing up and down his office.
1: What am I going to do? If I take Gloria's mother to the dance, I'll disappoint Theodora. If I take Theodora, I'll be letting Raymond and Gloria down. Who am I going to disappoint? Theodora? Or Raymond and Gloria? Be nice taking Theodora. She's so beautiful. After the dance, I'd take her home in the moonlight. And we'd stand on the front porch, real close. I'd put my arms around her. And she'd say,
2: "Kiss me, Harold."
3: Zeef. That settles it.
1: I'm going to take Theodora. I'll call Mrs. O'Day right now and tell her that I can't possibly...
4: Hi there, Cousin Harold.
5: Oh, Harold.
4: Well, Gloria and Raymond, how are you two kids?
5: Oh, Harold, we just came in to tell you we think you're a wonderful guy.
6: We don't know how to thank you. You gave up your date with Theodora just for us.
3: Well, you see...
5: And my mother says you're the nicest Leo she ever met.
6: But, kid, I'm really lucky to have a cousin like you.
5: And I'm lucky to have you for a friend.
1: Children, listen.
6: We know you wanted to take Theodora, but did you think of yourself?
3: Well...
6: No.
5: And when you had to make a choice, did you hesitate?
6: Well...
5: No. Here's what we think of you. Come on, Raymond. For
7: he's a jolly good Leo. He's a jolly good Leo.
1: Kid.
7: He's a jolly good Leo.
5: And mother's a Gemini.
1: Oh, what's the use?

0: Guess I'll have to take Gloria's mother to the dance, all right. Just my luck, I'm a jolly good Leo. Say, just thought of something. Suppose I get her a date with another jolly Leo. That would solve everything. Sure. Let me see. Who do I know that might be a Leo? I think I'll drop in here and see Pete the Marshal. He doesn't look much like a lion, but you can never tell what's inside. Well, hello, Pete.
1: Oh, hello, Harold.
0: Pete, when were you born?
1: How's that, boy?
0: Yeah. What's the date? What's the date of your birth?
1: Well, now, let me see. Oh, sure, I can't remember, Harold.
0: You mean to say you don't remember when you were born?
1: Well, I was pretty young at the time.
0: Oh. Look, Pete, what I'm trying to find out is what sign were you born under?
1: Oh, I remember the sign I was born under.
0: Good. What was it?
1: Quiet. Hospital zone.
0: All right, Pete. That's enough of your so-called humor. All I want to know is what month you were born in.
1: Oh, you want to know my birthday?
0: Yeah.
1: Shaw, Harold, you don't have to buy me a birthday present.
0: What?
1: No, just come in and sing Happy Birthday, Pete. It's the thought that counts, you know.
0: Will you listen for a minute? I want you to help me out. Pete, I'm trying to find somebody to take a very attractive lady to the Elks dance tonight.
1: Oh?
0: But he's got to be a Leo.
1: How's that?
0: Are you a Leo?
1: No, I'm a Pete.
0: You're a fathead.
1: No. No, I'm a Pete.
0: Yeah.
1: Say, I know a Leo, though.
0: You do? Who is he?
1: My cousin, Leo Hosfield.
0: Leo. I don't care about his name. When was he born?
1: Oh, Harold, you don't have to get him a birthday present either.
0: Well,
1: you hardly know him, boy.
0: Pete, will you listen?
1: Just sing, Happy Birthday, Leo Hosfield.
0: Oh, happy birthday yourself.
1: Why, thanks, Harold. And the same to you. And I'll tell Cousin Leo you were asking about it.
0: Oh, goodbye. That Pete. Well, maybe I'll have better luck with Doc Yancey. Wonder what sign the old horse doctor was born under. Probably Taurus the bull.
2: Come in.
0: Hello, Doc.
2: Oh, hello, Harold. I'll be right with you. I'm just clipping this sheep, Eloise.
0: Oh?
2: Say hello to Harold, Eloise.
0: Wonder how she meant that. Doc.
2: Shh, just a minute, Harold. I'm going around a curve.
0: Oh?
2: There. Ah, now, here, I'll hold the mirror for you, Eloise. How's it looking back? Thank you, Eloise.
0: Oh, brother. Look, Doc, I've become sort of interested in astrology. I'm trying to find out what month my friends were born in.
2: Oh?
0: Mm-hmm.
2: Well, now, I'm a great believer in horoscopes myself.
0: Oh, you are? Well, Doc, what month...
2: Yes, sir. You know, Harold, the zodiac applies to animals as well as people.
0: Animals?
2: Sure. Now, you take my mule, Elmer. He's a typical Sagittarius. He's stubborn, balky, and doesn't say much.
0: No kidding.
2: Or take my Airedale, Torrance. You can take one look at Torrance and say, now that dog is a Libra.
0: Yeah, Libra.
2: He's the intellectual type, fond of good literature.
0: Yeah.
2: Spends his evenings reading the labels on Red Heart cans.
0: Okay, Doc, I'll get him the Rover Boys for Christmas. Doc, when were you born?
2: Me?
0: Yeah.
2: Oh, July 27th. I'm a Leo.
0: You are? Say, that's wonderful.
2: Well, I guess it's the best sign in that.
0: Yeah.
2: We Leo Zodiac are handsome, charming, brilliant.
0: Yes, I know, Doc. I'm a Leo, too.
2: Oh, you are?
0: Yeah.
2: I never would have thought it.
0: Yep. Now, look, Doc, old friend, you can really help me out. You can take a very charming lady friend of mine to the dance tonight. You see, I'm sort of tied up myself.
2: I'd love to, Harold, but I can't. I promised to see Marie tonight.
0: Marie? Who's she?
2: A Cocker Spaniel.
0: Yeah.
2: She has a cold, and I'm going to sit up with her.
0: Oh, friend.
2: Now, she's an Aquarius, loves water sports.
0: Oh, you're a fine friend, Doc. Goodbye.
2: Bae!
0: Bae yourself. Guess I'm sunk. Might as well go over and tell Theodore I can't take her. She'll probably never speak to me again. What's that? Must be one of those new automobile horns. Oh, my goodness, it's Gloria's mother.
3: Hello, Mr. Leo.
0: Hello, Mrs. Gemini. Mrs. O'Day.
3: Mr. Hemp.
4: Yeah?
3: Something awful just happened.
4: What's that?
3: Well, you know, I was worried about Jupiter tonight.
4: Yeah?
3: Well, I just reread the horoscope, and I found I made a mistake.
0: You did?
3: Yes. Jupiter won't be out at all.
0: Oh?
3: He's going to spend the night in the house of Pluto.
0: Yeah, Pluto? Well, I guess he's in the doghouse, too.
3: But something worse has happened for Geminis.
0: Oh?
3: Orion will be running wild tonight.
0: He will? I never heard of Orion. Stranger in town?
3: Orion is a constellation.
0: Oh?
3: When Orion is out, I have to stay in.
0: Oh, well, that's logical.
3: So, you and Gloria and Raymond will have to go without me. I do hope you won't mind.
0: Mind? No, I wouldn't want to get you into trouble with Orion.
3: Oh, thank you. Well, I'd better hurry home now.
0: Yeah.
3: Goodbye, Mr. Hemp.
0: Goodbye. Boo! Faith and I thank you, Orion. Be jabbers, it looks like I'll see Venus tonight.

0: Say, they got this Elks Hall fixed up real nice, haven't they, Theodora?
1: Yes, it looks beautiful.
0: So do you. Yeah.
1: Why? Thank you, sir.
0: That's wonderful perfume you're wearing.
1: I'm glad you like it. It's called Night in the Jungle.
0: Oh, well, here comes Leo the Lion.
2: Harold.
0: Hello, Gloria.
2: Oh, I'm so happy. Look at Raymond on the bandstand.
0: Yeah.
2: Doesn't he look handsome in his tuxedo?
0: Yeah, used to be mine.
2: Hello, Raymond.
3: Hi, Gloria.
2: Oh, Harold, Mother said she's sorry she couldn't come just because that old Orion showed up tonight.
1: Orion?
0: Her brother-in-law flew in on the Constellation.
2: What?
0: Yeah, from Ireland. See you later, Gloria. Wow. Oh, Raymond's going to make an announcement.
3: Ladies and gentlemen, our first number will be a waltz, dedicated to Harold and Theodora.
0: Well, little cuz. Our favorite. Wonderful one.
1: That sounds nice. So romantic.
0: Yeah, what a wonderful evening this is going to be. A night in the jungle.
1: Yes.
0: Just think, I'll have every dance with you. Well?
4: Hello, Harold, Theodora.
0: Doc.
5: Howdy, boy.
0: Oh, my goodness. Pete, too.
6: Hello, boy.
4: Yes, your two old friends decided to come down and help you out, Harold.
0: But, fellas, I don't need any
4: Is
0: help.
4: Is this the charming lady you wanted us to dance with?
5: Hey, Harold, she's a doozy.
0: Fellas, listen.
4: May I have this waltz, Miss Theodora?
1: Well, if Harold doesn't mind.
0: But,
4: and Pete, you can have the next one.
0: But, Doc, what about me?
4: You just have to wait your turn, Harold. Remember, I'm a Leo.
0: Come
4: on, Theodora. One, two, three, one, two.
5: Harold.
0: Yes, Pete?
5: Want to dance this one with me, boy?
0: What? Oh, what the heck. Okay, Pete, but I'll lead.

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1: Thank you, Bob. Remember, folks, last week I asked you to send in Christmas gifts for the wounded GIs from Korea who were hospitalized at Travis Air Base near San Francisco, California? I want to thank all of you wonderful people for your overwhelming response. The gifts have been rolling in, but there are a lot of boys up there, so keep them rolling. 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I'll deliver your presents personally when I fly up to Travis Air Base December the 23rd to play Santa Claus for the boys. I'm taking along a company of entertainers from Hollywood, and I've just been informed that the San Francisco Examiner has arranged for some additional entertainers to augment our show. 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Now, here's the address once more. 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And remember, this is your chance to give a Merry Christmas to those boys who have given so much for us. Thank you, and good night.
0: You have just heard the Harold Perry Show, Honest Harold. The supporting players tonight included Jane Morgan, Eddie Firestone, Isabel Randolph, Mari Alden, and Polly Bayer. And featured Gloria Holliday as Gloria, and Joseph Kearns as old Doc Yak Yak. Norman McDonald directed, and the music was composed and conducted by Jack Meekin. Honest Harold, created by Harold Perry, was written by Gene Stone and Jack Robinson.
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1: From Hollywood, it's Dream Time. Ladies and gentlemen, the makers of Dream Shampoo are pleased to present the 16th in a series of new programs produced by Carlton Alsop and starring Don Ameche.
2: Let me sleep, will you please, Blanche?
1: Francis Langford.
3: John, I'll go insane if you don't stop that snoring.
1: Danny Thomas.
4: It's a free country. I'm a citizen.
1: And Carmen Dragon and his orchestra. And here is your host for the evening, Don Ameche. Ladies and gentlemen, and good evening.
3: Hello, Don.
5: Hello, Francis. I've been meaning to tell you something for a long time. When I look at you, I see the brush of Raphael kissing a canvas with your likeness. When I hear you, it's the strains of a Schubert sonata reaching out to caress my ears. And when I'm with you, it's a divine sonnet of love written by Shakespeare.
3: Such a lovely comparison, and so literary. Who can be worthy of such words?
5: The way I really feel about you is beyond words. For instance, just look out of that window. Do you see those two robins on that branch with their beaks together? What do you suppose they're thinking about?
4: Worms.
3: Why, Danny! Danny Thomas!
5: Oh, Danny, please. Please, why must you always be so horribly present at the wrong times? Until you came along, I was having a purely intellectual conversation with a charming girl.
4: Look, I happen to be an expert on the subject. I've got plenty of girls, haven't I?
5: You have?
4: Certainly. I even write my diary 2 weeks in advance.
5: Well, that may be so, but right now you're reading my diary over my shoulder.
4: Meaning?
5: It so happens that Francis only goes out with certain persons.
4: Well?
5: Who's certain you're a person?
4: Wait, that's a pretty nasty observation. I mean, you must have heard how it was between me and June Haver before we had our big argument and she married somebody else.
5: She must have been pretty mad at you.
4: Mad? She was furious. She married the same guy twice.
5: Well, you've made your little speech, now I'll continue mine. As I was about to say, Francis, I wish you'd come over to my house tonight.
4: Oh, I'm on to your game, Don. Trying to cut me out with Francis by discussing high-class subjects.
5: Now, wait just a
4: minute.
5: You're
4: nothing but a slick, sneaking, slinking slicker.
5: Now, you can't say I'm a sneaking, slickering, slicking, slicking, slicker.
4: Neither can you. And let me tell you something.
5: Now, just a minute. Before you jump to any conclusions, I think you should know that I have found in Francis a kindred spirit, a true connoisseur of art. The reason I invited her over is that I want her opinion on some paintings I hung in my house.
4: Oh, in that case, I'm sorry.
5: All right. You see, Francis, I have a Picasso in my den and a Rembrandt in my living room, and I think the place can take one more painting.
3: It does seem that way. How about something in oil for your dining room?
4: Why don't you get a can of sardines?
5: Please don't discuss things above your intellectual level.
3: Don't be so harsh with him, Don. Maybe he does appreciate art.
4: It so happens I do, Don. I saw the paintings in your house, and I liked them.
5: Oh, well, thanks.
4: I especially like the one in your living room, The Three Musketeers. But tell me, is the fella in the middle supposed to have a mustache?
5: Why, that's D'Artagnan. Certainly he's supposed to have a mustache.
4: Ooh, I'm terribly sorry.
5: What for?
4: I erased it. Oh, but I can paint it back
5: on. Oh, there's no use losing my temper. I guess you just can't make a silk purse out of a sow's ear.
4: Oh, wait, I wouldn't say that. Remember, Don, when you met me, you won a friend.
5: That ought to teach me not to gamble. Francis, will you sing something to soothe my shattered nerves?
3: Certainly, Don.

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2: Ah, that was well done, Toby. And Francis, your song was so delightful that I'm not even mad at Danny anymore.
3: I'm glad, Don. You really are a bit impatient with him at times.
2: Well, it's his own fault. If he were only more conversant with the arts, we'd have more in common.
3: He was merely trying to be helpful when he erased that mustache.
2: Oh, it's not just paintings. If he'd read some good literature occasionally, it'd help him socially.
4: Don, not only do I read good literature, I even write it.
2: You can't even write your own name. What did you ever write?
4: Well, last week alone, I typed 800 pages in one day. Sent it to the editor of a national magazine.
2: 800 pages in one day?
4: Right.
2: Why, that's fantastic.
4: That's funny. That's what the editor said when he tried to read what I typed. But that doesn't mean I don't appreciate good literature.
2: Well, apparently you don't benefit by what you read.
4: It's because of my system.
2: What system?
4: System. I always read the first few pages of a book, then I read the last few pages. Then I start in the middle and read towards whichever end I like the best.
2: Francis, what were we talking about?
3: Literature. And incidentally, I just read a wonderful book, Swan's Way by Proust.
4: Oh, my uncle read that book.
2: What does that make you?
4: His nephew.
3: Don, don't you think we should be more tolerant and sympathetic? Perhaps fiction doesn't interest him. He may be stimulated by philosophy.
4: Philosophy, that's a funny thing. You know, Francis, when I was 5 years old, I came home with a volume of Plato under my arm.
3: 5 years? Weren't you a little young for Plato?
4: After all, does a kid know what he's stealing?
2: Danny, may I make a suggestion?
4: Of course.
2: Next time you go to the library, get a book on the rearing of calves and present it to your mother.
4: Yeah.
2: Francis, may I see you for a minute alone?
4: But wait a minute. How do you like that? Walked away from me. Big shot intellect. Thinks he's smarter than me. He's just lucky. He was born with a brain. Can't even write your name, he says to me. I should have said, I can't do write my name. I should have said, maybe not from memory, but... If you knew more about the arts, we'd have more in common, he says. I should have said, listen, you're a stupid, ignorant baboon, and I'm your equal, I should have said. Suppose I'm not as well-read as he is. What does that make me, the schnook of the month? I should have said, I'll say it. It's a free country, I'm a citizen. Hey, Don. Don.
2: Yeah, Danny, don't get excited. I'm here.
4: I insist that you revise your opinion of me. You're not being fair. I happen to have a reason for not being literary.
2: I'm listening.
4: Well, when I was 7 years old, I took Little Women out of the library. It was my first book. And I've regretted it ever since.
2: Why?
4: Why? Today I'm $6,482 overdue on my library card. I'm a slow reader. And that's why I'm convinced that being a patron of the arts is very costly.
2: Danny, art doesn't have a material side. The great masters were guided by their spirits, not their stomachs. Van Gogh, for instance. He lived in a desolate cabin without plumbing, lights, or ventilation. His roof leaked and his walls were caving in. What would you do if you lived in a place like that?
4: I'd rent it for $500 a month.
2: Oh, Danny, why do you always treat serious subjects so lightly?
4: Don, you think I'm intellectually unequipped?
2: Definitely.
4: That I just want to have a comic touch?
2: You try.
4: Don't be surprised to learn that I am hipped.
2: On what?
4: Artistry, philosophy, and such.
2: Mm-hmm.
4: But the greatest bit of philosophy...

0: philosophy and such.
1: Mm-hmm. But the greatest bit of philosophy that I know was told to me in Trinidad by my friend Calypso Joe.
2: What did he say?
1: Listen. A joke is a thing that amuses many folks. They have fun. So I will continue to tell my little jokes. Like this one. Mrs. Jones had triplets one day. 2 weeks later, she had twins, they say. Don't think that your hearing has been double-crossed. It happens that one of the triplets got lost. Now, here is a thing that has a comical slant. It appears my uncle has been married to his wife, my aunt. 30 years now, that's a long time. And to me, my uncle is sublime. He says his romancing has never grown dim. If his wife finds out, I know she will kill him. Of course, there is no perfect marriage that I know in this life. I'll soon be divorced by Mrs. Calypso Joe. That's my wife. She said that she is through with me, and a bachelor is no thing to be. So I'll marry her sister. I'll tell you what for. I don't have to break in a new mother-in-law.

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Only me, I was feeling so all alone. So I called her on the telephone. I said, will you marry me? It will be bliss. She quickly said,

0: Not 50%.
1: Not 75%.
0: But 100%. Yes, Dream Shampoo reveals 100% of the natural loveliness of your hair. 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
0: 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Our glamorous Dream girl, Frances Langford, joins Carmen Dragon and his orchestra as she sings Night and Day.

And now, Don Ameche and Francis Langford as John and Blanche Bickerson with Danny Thomas as Brother Amos in The Honeymoon is Over, written by Phil Rapp. The Bickersons have retired. Mrs. Bickerson lies tense and silent in the darkness, while poor husband John, insomniac extraordinary, engages in another grueling bout with the dread affliction that borders on madness, lethargica profundus. Listen.

0: dear. 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
1: Cut it out, Blanche.
0: John, what's the matter with you?
1: What's the matter?
0: Nobody would believe what I go through every night of my life. I lie awake for hours listening to that groaning and grunting and whining and giggling and snoring and snarling. I'm sick of it, John.
1: Yeah, me too. Who's doing it, Blanche? Must be that new tenant.
0: You're doing it. And you haven't missed a single night since we got married.
1: Missed what?
0: Snoring. It's unbelievable.
1: I don't believe it. Good night, Blanche.
0: Good night, nothing. Why doesn't somebody invent something to wake a person up when they start to snore?
1: They don't have to invent it. I married it.
0: Very funny. Oh, you're so funny, John Bickerson. Well, you're not going to enjoy yourself while I suffer. Get out of that silly position and sleep like a normal human being.
2: What difference does it make to you what position I'm in?
0: It makes a lot of difference. You can't possibly breathe right, the way you're all wound up.
1: Ugh.
0: You've got one knee up against your chin and your head is under the pillow and one foot's hanging out of the bed.
1: Ooh.
0: Go on, put that foot where it belongs.
2: If I did, you wouldn't sit down for a week.
0: That's right. Threaten me. A lot you care that I'm on the verge of a nervous breakdown. My face is full of lines. I've got dark circles under my eyes. My cheeks are hollow. I look worse than an old witch. It's true, isn't it?
1: I wouldn't say that.
0: Why not, John?
1: I'd be awake for the rest of the night.
0: You do think it's true, though, don't you?
1: What's true?
0: I look worse than an old witch.
1: You don't look worse than an old witch.
0: Why do you emphasize worse?
1: All right, you don't look worse than an old witch.
0: That sounds even more horrible.
2: Oh, Blanche, why don't you just relax and go to sleep? Stop worrying about how you look.
0: Every woman worries about how she looks. I suppose you know I spend half my allowance in the beauty parlor.
1: I'll have to raise your allowance. Put out the lights, will you?
0: I'm so sick, I don't think I'll live another month.
1: What's the matter with you now?
0: I get terrible dizzy spells and palpitation of the heart. Every few minutes, I get a burning sensation. I think I'm going to dry up.
1: You say it, but you won't do it.
0: I'm sick. I know I'm at death's door.
1: Well, go see Dr. Marvin. He'll pull you through.
0: How can you lie there and watch me writhe in agony? Right now, my pulse is going like a trip hammer.
1: Oh, let me see. Oh, there's nothing wrong with your pulse. It's steady as clockwork.
0: You've got your fingers on my wristwatch.
1: What time is it?
0: It's 3:30. Oh, John, I know I'm going to die.
1: Oh, you're not going to die.
0: Every single time I get a premonition, it comes true. And I've had this dying premonition 6 times.
1: Well, it didn't come true, did it?
0: Don't yell at me. Send for the doctor.
1: Oh, you don't need the doctor. I'll handle it. Where's the bourbon?
0: Bourbon? I don't want any bourbon.
1: Now, will you let me help you or not? I've got the greatest cure in the world for your condition. All you have to do is poach 2 eggs in bourbon.
0: I won't eat eggs poached in bourbon.
1: You don't eat the eggs. You drink the gravy.
0: Don't you dare fix me any of your hideous remedies. All you want to do is finish me off.
1: Well, if you don't want me to help you, stop complaining.
0: You wouldn't talk that way to Gloria Gooseby.
1: Oh, now don't start with Gloria Gooseby.
0: All she has to do is sneeze, and you run up and down looking like Dr. Kildare. The day she fainted from the heat, you were busy rubbing her ankles.
1: Well, you always rub a person's extremities when they faint.
0: Well, you didn't have to be so extreme. Why didn't you rub her hands?
1: Leah was rubbing her hands.
0: I can't understand what you see in that hussy.
1: I hate her and you know it.
0: It's those tight slacks she wears. When she walks into a room, her eyes pop out further than yours.
1: Nobody's eyes pop out further than mine. I mean, my eyes don't pop out at all. If you don't quit harping on Gloria Gooseby, I swear...
0: Go on, hit me. You've done everything else. Sick as I am, maybe I'll have to have an operation. An ambulance will come in the middle of the night and take me away. An emergency.
1: There's no emergency.
0: I might even die on the table. And if I do live, I'll lie there in the hospital in a charity ward. Nobody to visit me, no calls.
1: Blanche!
0: Why don't you send some flowers, John?
1: Why don't you stop blowing your top? You're no sicker than I am. You're just putting on this act to keep me awake, aren't you? Now tell me the truth.
0: Is it so impossible that I might have an operation?
1: Well, what of it? Thousands of people have operations. It's nothing to be afraid of. You wouldn't hear me squawking like that.
0: Not much. You had to take ether to have glasses fitted.
1: Well, I'm very sensitive around the eyes. That's because I don't sleep enough. Oh, Blanche, why don't you put out the light?
0: All right, John. You'd have been asleep a long time ago if you hadn't been for your snoring.
2: Well, can I help it if I snore?
0: Yes, you can. Dr. Marvin says there's something wrong with your pharynx. You have a very long uvula, and it flutters against your palate. Why don't you let him fix it?
2: Okay, I'll have it fixed next week.
0: You say it, but you won't do it. Let him fix it now.
2: What?
0: Go on, get up and let him pull out your palate.
2: Lance, are you out of your mind? You think I'm going to let that broken-down doctor hack at my palate?
0: He doesn't hack, he snips.
2: I don't care if he shoots it off with a .22. Nobody's going to fool around with my palate.
0: Well, you're going to have to do something, as it is neither of us get any sleep.
2: Well, why don't you have him file your ears off? I never heard of such a thing.
0: I wouldn't argue at all if you'd just be nice for a minute. You married me because you loved me, didn't you, John? Wasn't because I had a little money, was it?
2: No, it wasn't.
0: And even if we had our lives to live over again, you wouldn't marry me for my money, would you, John?
2: I wouldn't marry you for all the money in the world.
0: See, there you go, starting all over again.
2: Blanche, I'm so sleepy, I don't know what I'm saying. Talk to me in the morning.
0: You said you're going fishing in the morning. Who are you going with?
2: With my boss.
0: Why don't you take my brother Amos along?
2: We're going trout fishing. We don't need any worms.
0: Don't be so smart. Tomorrow you'll wish you had him with you.
2: I assure you I'll enjoy my fishing without Amos.
0: You can't fish without a fishing pole.
2: Well, I got a fishing pole. I bought a brand new one yesterday.
0: I lent it to Amos.
2: Well, that's fine. Then he'll be up. What?
0: Amos borrowed your fishing pole.
2: Oh, Blanche, he didn't. You wouldn't let that sponging weasel take my brand new rod before I even had a chance to use it. He'll ruin it. He doesn't know how to fish.
0: He isn't going to fish with it. His sink got stopped up and he wanted to clean the drain out.
2: Clean the drain out? That chiseling thief is using my $50 rod for a plunger?
0: It won't hurt it. You'll never catch any fish anyway.
2: I always catch fish. I caught them last time, didn't I? You know darn well I brought home 3 bass and 1 smelt.
0: They all smelt. Go to sleep.
2: Go to sleep, she says. My whole life is ruined. Cleaning drains with my $50 rods. What's the matter with a piece of wire? Go to sleep, she tells me. I'll never sleep another wink as long as... Hello. The phone's dead. It's leaking.
0: Put down that bottle of bourbon.
2: Where is that darn phone?
0: Be careful of the vase on the telephone table.
2: Yes, I can't see a thing. Hello.
3: Hello, is Dr. Klinker there?
2: Who?
3: Dr. Klinker.
2: Dr. Klinker?
3: I say, is this the peaceful rest home?
2: The peaceful rest home? Brother, have you got a wrong number?
4: Jacko, this is Amos.
2: Amos? Amos, where is my trout rod?
4: Have you got any glue, Jacko?
2: Glue? Oh, Amos, you broke it. You broke my new rod. I've never had a broken rod in my life.
4: Well, don't cry, Jacko. You got one now. It was too long anyway.
2: Why did you do it? The rod cost me $50. It's the finest rod made.
4: Ah, cheap stuff. It snapped before I got it halfway down the drain. I'll give you the money back, Jacko. I got it right here.
2: Where would you get $50?
4: I sold the rest of your tackle.
2: No.
4: Good night, Jacko.
2: That's the end of the world. Let me get back to bed before I explode.
0: John!
2: My knee.
0: John, you didn't break the vase, did you?
2: No, but I'll be hanged if I'm not going to now.
0: John, that vase is a family heirloom. It's been handed down from generation to generation.
2: Well, this is the last generation. Good night, Blanche.

0: This is Toby Reed reminding you, never before Dreen. Yes, never before Dreen could any shampoo reveal 100% of the natural luster of your hair. 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And now here is...
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0: Don Ameche will soon be seen in the Republic picture, That's My Man. Danny Thomas appeared by arrangement with Metro-Goldwyn-Mayer, producers of the new musical, It Happened in Brooklyn. Danny Thomas's song was written by Jerry Seelan, with special music by Carmen Dragon. 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
4: Once upon a time there was an engineer. Choo-choo Charlie was his name, we hear. He had an engine and he sure had fun. He used good and plenty candy to make the train run.
5: Charlie says, love my good and plenty. Charlie says, really rings the bell. Charlie says, love my good and plenty. Don't know any other candy that I love so well.
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0: The pioneers who traveled to the western United States by covered wagon faced many hardships. The rough trails, the burning heat, thirst, hunger, and worst of all, the outlaws who roamed the new territory and robbed and plundered at will. It was during this period that the masked rider of the plains started his fight for law and order. No greater champion of justice can be found in the pages of history. No one could match his courage and daring. Was he more than any other man who brought peace and security to the frontier? Return with us now to those thrilling days of yesteryear. From out of the past come the thundering hoofbeats of the great horse Silver. The Lone Ranger rides again.
1: Come on, Silver! We're heading for showdown! Oh, Silver! Away!
0: Sam Slocum with his wife and daughter were traveling along the prairie trail to their new home. They'd received a warning earlier in the day, but Sam refused to pay any attention to it and...
2: Don't you believe a word of what he said, Sophie. No, Serene, not a word of it. He didn't know what he was talking about nohow.
3: Samuel, you're the stubbornest man. You never believe nothing unless you want to.
2: Get up! Get along with you. Get along!
4: Pa, I don't see why that man would have told us not to go near Showdown without no reason. Why, he was just being grateful, giving us that warning. He was doing us a good turn to pay us back for that slab of bacon we spared him. Pa, you know that's so.
2: Like fun it is. You and your ma both, you're just alike. Every fancy story a stranger makes up, you got to swallow it whole. First thing you got to learn is that folks out here tell them tall stories just for the fun of it. They don't expect to be believed. If you do believe them, why, they just think you're green.
3: He might have been telling the truth, Samuel.
2: What's there for us to be scared of heading for Showdown?
3: Why, it was them two brothers he was telling us about. Them brothers he said were so awful hard to get along with. Now, what did he say the names were?
4: The Tobins, he said, Ma. Lige and Abe Tobin.
3: Uh-huh, that's the name.
2: What kind of a man do you think I am? I ever give you reason to think I'd scare easy?
3: But, Samuel, if we should lose our cash...
2: The 1,200 we still got left?
3: Yes.
2: Now, what makes you think we will?
3: Oh, I don't know. A feeling.
2: You and your crazy notions.
3: But I ain't always wrong. I feel it so strong, I even dreamt it last night.
2: That's what I thought. Just dreaming.
4: Ma, look.
3: What is it, Kate, honey?
4: The town, don't you see it? It's coming to sight.
2: It sure has. There's Showdown. Take a good look at it, folks, because that's the town we're going to live close by.
4: Gee.
2: So let's get us along. Move, you critters. Start making tracks before I climb down and boost you along with the toe of my boot. Get up. Get up there.
0: Showdown, the town Sam and his family had sighted in the distance, was one of the most lawless in the territory. The Tobins, its leading citizens, made no pretense to honesty. Their word was law, and those who differed with them paid for it. As a result, the Tobins did not hesitate to speak freely in public. And as Sam and his family neared the town, Lige entered the coupe looking for his brother, Abe.
5: Barkeep, where at is Abe?
6: Over the corner table, Lige.
5: Oh, yeah. Yeah, I see him. Hey, listen here.
6: Golly, stranger. Lige is sure sore about something. Notice it?
7: No, I didn't. I'm not acquainted with him.
6: Huh? You don't know the Tobins? Say, you're a stranger here for fair. That's just like saying you never heard of the Apache Kid, or Russian George, or Wild Bill Hickok. Golly, I thought everybody'd heard of them.
7: I didn't say I hadn't heard of them. I said I wasn't acquainted with them.
6: Oh.
7: I do look angry. Having quite a conversation.
6: Ain't they, though?
7: That food I ordered.
6: Yeah?
7: You can put it at the table over there.
6: All right.
7: I believe I'll sit down.
8: Abe, I ain't fooling none. Forget about that card game last night and me cheating old Baldy. What if he did see me? He ain't gonna complain none.
7: All right, all right. What's on your mind?
8: There's a nester and his wife and girl riding this way.
7: You sure?
8: You bet I am. I met up with him. Not only that, but I told him about you and me, the Tobin brothers, and advised him as how a Showdown might not be a real healthy place for him to settle.
7: You warned him off in person?
8: I never told him my name. They didn't have no idea I was one of the Tobin brothers. I was warning them again.
7: Well, what's the use of getting so head up about a nester, more or less? Shucks, maybe they're bringing cash with them. Maybe they got something we could use.
8: They got more than cash.
7: What do you mean?
8: They got papers giving them title to that homestead north of town.
7: Bought it, huh?
8: Sure. Bought it from that fella who worked the land and got the deed for it. That one we run off a while back. And that means that nester holds title to the best part of our range.
7: Yeah? Well, he can't have it.
8: That's just what I figured.
7: We ain't giving it up. I don't care if that Nestor bought the whole state. He's got to learn that around Showdown, we're the law. We ain't to be crossed.
8: Figure on gunning for him?
7: What'd you find out when you talked to him? You got any cash?
8: I reckon so.
7: How much?
8: I don't know exactly, but it's a sizable amount. I made out for to borrow a slab of bacon from him so as to get him to talking. And he admitted he weren't hampered none for cash, which is a heap for a Nestor to say.
7: He know how to play cards?
8: I don't know.
7: Well, if he does, we'll oblige him.
8: Which same will save us the price of lead.
7: And if he don't, we'll teach him. And charge him high for the lesson. Yeah.
0: The Lone Ranger, who had come to Showdown wearing a disguise, hurried back to the camp he shared with his faithful Indian companion, Tonto. He told him what he'd learned, and Tonto, acting on the masked man's instructions, left camp and rode toward the Slocum's homestead. When the Indian returned, he brought news.
9: Oh, Scout, oh, fella.
7: You look as though you learned something, Kemosabe.
9: Slocum, him make camp.
7: I thought he'd be on his land by the time you got there. You kept close watch?
9: Tonto watch him. See fella named Tobin come.
7: One of the Tobins, huh? Which one, Lige?
9: Other fella.
7: Abe.
9: Him act like friend.
7: Some more of his crookedness. What'd he say?
9: Ask Slocum, go cafe. Meet other men in town. Make friend there.
7: No threats? He didn't tell the Slocums they'd have to move on?
9: No, him not threaten.
7: That means they're not going to use force. They're going to use trickery. Well, perhaps two can play at that game. Time the Tobins learned they can't run this country. More than that, it's time they paid for all the crimes they've committed in the past.
9: Them plenty crooked.
7: And they've been so successful, they make no attempt to conceal it. And they must have known I could overhear them in the cafe, but they acted as though they didn't even notice me there.
9: Them not care. They're no sheriff in Showdown.
7: And that troop of soldiers that were sent after the Indians are not far from here. I saw their camp. They must be on their way back to the fort.
9: Not right.
7: And all the Tobins in the world can't influence the soldiers.
9: You got plan?
7: I believe I have. Tonto, Sam Slocum isn't so far from my build.
9: That's right.
7: You saw him today. Do you think you could get me a disguise so I could pass for him?
9: Tonto get him. Get clothes like him wear, too.
7: Good. Both Abe and Lige have each seen Sam Slocum just once. I don't think they'll be likely to notice any slight difference. And if they don't, Tonto, they're going to meet with a surprise.
0: The Slocums were delighted with their new home and went to work at once. Sam was chopping firewood when his wife called to him.
10: There now, Samuel, that ought to be enough kindling for now. No need to go tiring yourself out the first day.
2: Sophie, making kindling out here in the West is just as much of a chore as it was back home. Just look around, though. Ain't this a humdinger of a place to settle?
4: It's going to do first rate.
2: Well, I should smile.
4: When are you going to start building the house, Pa?
2: Well, I thought maybe at first we could just add on to the cabin the fellow that proved up on this place, Bill. So tonight, as long as that fellow that dropped in was nice enough to invite me, I figured I'd take a run into town and sort of get acquainted. And when I get acquainted, I'm going to hire some of them town fellows to come out here and help with the building.
4: Oh, well, then we'd be finished that much sooner.
2: Sure thing. We're going to have us a real place. Build a wing right down to the creek so as more will have water right beside the kitchen door.
10: Oh, that'll be nice. And then maybe someday we can send east and get us a pump. And then we can have water right inside the house. Wouldn't that be first rate, though?
2: Sure would. We're going to have us a regular palace, kind of.
10: Samuel, you're really set on going into Showdown tonight?
2: I reckon I am, Sophie. That fellow invited me. Said I'd meet up with all the important folks in town.
10: Meaning them Tobins, I suppose.
2: Oh, maybe they ain't so bad. Anyhow, I've got to go in sometime. I might just as well be now as later.
10: It'll be lonesome.
4: Oh, now, Ma. We'll be all right.
10: Oh, that feeling I've had.
2: There you go again, dreaming.
4: We're going to... Oh! Huh?
2: What ails you?
4: Kate, whatever.
10: There!
2: Mask.
4: Oh, Sam.
7: Don't be frightened.
4: Where'd you come from?
2: What's your business here?
4: Get the cash.
7: I know you have money, but I'm not interested in it. That should prove you have nothing to fear and that I'm not an outlaw.
2: Then what are you doing
7: here? I'm bringing you a word of advice.
4: Advice?
7: Yes. If anything should come up, if for any reason you need help, don't go to Showdown.
2: Where else would we go?
7: Beyond that far ridge in the valley, there's an encampment of soldiers. They'll be there until morning at least.
4: You... You sound as though there's going to be trouble.
7: I warned you. Remember my warning.
1: Here, Silver.
4: Oh, that horse.
2: Leaping lobsters. What a critter.
4: Oh, it's wonderful.
7: Steady, old fellow. Yep.
4: Stranger, wait. You haven't said why.
7: You'll know why later. Come on.

0: That evening, Sam Slocum prepared to ride into town. As he mounted and swung down the trail, however, he did not know that two shadowy figures astride two powerful horses were drawn up beside the trail awaiting his approach.
1: Sam should be along soon, Tonto.
2: You wait. All right, you here?
1: Yes. Quiet now, Silver. No noise until we're ready. You stay out of sight unless something goes wrong, Kemosabe. I don't want Sam to have any reason to suspect I'm not the person I claim to be.
2: Tonto, stay back.
1: Stay back and keep watch.
2: Here
1: he comes. When I've finished, I'll ride away alone. You get back to camp and wait for me there with the disguise I must put on.
2: I'm going
1: to
2: do that.
3: No!
4: What the rope? Let it go. I can't see what in the world.
2: Out of the saddle, Slocum.
4: That blindfold.
2: Where
4: you, coyote?
2: Hold still.
4: What are you doing?
2: First I'm seeing to it, you're securely tied.
4: No, wait. Let go.
2: I said hold still. One more loop. Now then, that does it. Struggle all you want. You won't get loose.
4: I could only see you so as I could recognize you again. Get even.
2: Now I'll see what you're carrying in your pockets.
4: I ain't got nothing with me worth taking. Honest, I ain't.
2: I know differently. The man who invited you to town this afternoon suggested that you take your valuables there for safekeeping.
4: Where you do?
2: Here we are.
4: My cash. All our cash.
2: There should be something more.
4: You got it all. Now leave me alone. Doggone it, you'll pay for this. I'll find out who you are. And when I do, you'll sure wish you hadn't stole from Sam Slocum.
2: This paper.
4: No, not that. That's the deed to my homestead.
2: I knew it was.
4: That won't do you any good.
2: Nor you either, Slocum. And this should teach you a lesson.
4: A lesson?
2: Next time you're warned to stay clear of showdown, take that warning.
4: But don't
2: you see? The Tobins don't want nesters on their best range. Is that clear?
4: The Tobins?
2: And don't report this to the soldiers. Or you'll get worse next time.
4: Oh, if I could just get my hands on
2: you. You won't. Now, repeat what I said. Don't trouble the Tobins again. And stay clear of the soldiers. Steady, boy.
4: You're leaving me here like this?
2: You'll be able to work free of those ropes. Come on, boy. Come on.
0: Curtain falls on the first act of our thrilling Lone Ranger drama. Before the next exciting scene, please permit us to pause for just a few moments.

0: Now to continue our story. The Lone Ranger, having left Sam Slocum bound and blindfolded on the trail to Showdown, hurried back to his camp to rejoin Tonto.
1: Oh, Silver! Oh, boy! You've got everything ready for the disguise, Kemosabe?
2: Yeah, disguise.
1: Fine work. Now listen closely to me while I put it on. I'll have to get ready and talk at the same time. I've got to get to town as soon as I can. Now, first, Tonto, I want you to get back to the trail and make sure Sam is released.
2: Tonto, do that.
1: When he's free, make sure he goes to the soldiers.
2: Me hear you tell him not go there.
1: Because I figured it was the surest way of getting him to do it.
2: That's right.
1: Hand me my gun, Stato.
2: Here, gun.
1: Thanks.
3: Noted, all right. I may need them before I'm through. The Tobin's a bad medicine.
2: You take heap big chance.
3: I'll buckle them on. How do I look? Am I getting the disguise right?
2: Me fix them. Then you'll be all right.
3: And take care, Tonto, because the slightest mistake may mean failure and my life.
0: In the cafe at Showdown, Abe and Lige Tobin impatiently waited for their victim. They sat at a table in the midst of a group of their cronies. The latter, aware of the plot to swindle Sam, were enjoying the thought of fun in store.
4: What time did that fella Sage show up, anyhow?
5: He's late already, ain't he?
4: Maybe he's getting a crooked deck fixed to cheat Abe and Lige with.
5: It better be mighty crooked. Just ordinary crooked wouldn't be enough, would it?
6: Can't you fools keep your mouth shut?
5: Sorry, Abe.
7: You don't figure anybody's warned them of our scheme, do you, Lige?
8: We ain't kept it as quiet as we might have.
7: Yeah, but who'd have the nerve to go against us?
8: Nobody, I reckon.
7: I don't savvy why you don't show up.
5: Who's that coming?
7: Yeah, that's him.
6: Howdy, Slocum. We've been waiting for you.
7: Oh, I was a little late.
3: I reckon you've met my brother Lige here.
8: Played sort of a joke on you, didn't I? Borrowing that slab of bacon off of you and warning you against my own self.
7: Yes. Say.
8: Huh? What's the matter, Abe?
7: Sam here. Somehow you look taller than when I seen you this afternoon.
8: Yeah, that's so.
7: A man looks different when he's working and when he's dressed for town.
8: Put on your Sunday go-to-meeting way of talking, too, didn't you? You talked as common as anybody when I seen you before. Shucks, you're among friends. You don't have to go so doggone formal-like.
7: Thanks. Yeah, by the way.
3: Yes?
7: I suggested it might be a good idea for you to bring your cash and deed to town so it could be put in my safe. You do that?
3: Well, I have them both with me. If you'd like to put them away now.
8: Oh, there's no hurry about that. No hurry at all. Care much for a card?
7: Poker? Well, that's what me and Lige and the boys generally play, when we play at all. Which same ain't often.
3: Well, I'd enjoy it.
7: Well, then sit right down, friend. Sit right down. And if you find us just a mite rusty at the game, not as slick with cards as you are, why, you won't get impatient and mad at us, will you?
3: Of course not.
7: Then, barkeep, bring us the chips and the cards. We're going to have a real sociable evening with our new friend. A real sociable evening.

0: The game in the cafe was played honestly enough during the greater part of the evening and on into the night. But one by one, the players dropped out until only the Lone Ranger and Abe Tobin were pitted against each other. The Lone Ranger dropped his cards to the table and said,
1: "You're having very good luck, Abe. Not so bad, not so bad. Got any more cash you're anxious to lose?"
2: "I'm not anxious to lose."
1: Just my joke, Sam. Shucks, your luck's liable to turn most any minute now. Then my stack will start melting.
2: Taking all the cash I brought with me.
3: Yes, sir. That's too bad. Abe, didn't Sam say something about bringing the deed to his place along with him?
1: Yeah, so he did. Oh, it ain't worth much, though.
2: Well, I didn't suggest playing for it.
3: Oh, go ahead, Abe. Be a good sport. Give Sam a chance at what you took from him.
1: You willing?
2: If you are,
1: I'll oblige you. Just lay it out on the table here.
2: There you are.
1: How much you figure it's worth?
2: Play $1,000 against that deed, or nothing.
1: Then $1,000 it is. There. $1,000 even.
2: One hand?
1: One hand. And it's, my turn to deal.
2: Very well. Go ahead.
1: Here they come.
3: Play them close, Abe. This is the one that counts. Biggest part of the night.
1: Yeah, let me see what I got. We're playing this hand just like the last one, you know, Sam. Plain showdown, no drawing.
2: Suits me. What have you got?
1: Yeah, let's see yours first.
2: It doesn't amount to much. A low pair.
1: And I got three of a kind. Three of a kind, fellas, again, a low pair. The cash and the deed is mine. Boys, this is just about the most profitable night of cards I ever spent. Sam.
2: Yes?
1: That homestead you're on is mine, starting right now. You can vamoose first thing in the morning. If I find you staying on, you'll get moved with lead.
2: One moment.
1: Eh?
2: This game isn't quite over yet, Abe.
1: You mean you still got more cash?
2: I mean I'll just have a look at those cards up your sleeve.
1: What the? Reach for your guns at your own risk. I'll outthrow any man in this room.
4: I'll get him, boss.
1: Not tonight. Oh, smash. You're not hurt. Stand back, all of you. Every man in this room is covered.
4: Don't shoot.
1: I won't unless I have to. But I'm taking that deed back. And you have the wallet with the money, Abe. Hand it over.
5: This is the same as a holdup.
1: Not when you cheated to win. The wallet.
5: Take it.
1: I will. Don't follow me.
4: You watch out for Abe. He looks like he's just hankering to let fly.
1: Don't come out here too fast. I may be waiting for you.
4: The crook. He just about numbed my hand for life with that shot of his.
1: He'll get fixed for this.
6: Come on.
4: There he goes. Now it's safe to follow.
1: Come on, after him. He got the cash and the deed with guns. And that's just how we'll get him back.

0: The Lone Ranger urged his horse to its greatest speed, rapidly outdistancing his pursuers. Once he stopped to get rid of his disguise and assume his mask once more. Then he raced on. The eastern sky grew light, and shortly afterward, Kate and her mother were preparing breakfast. Sam was sitting near them.
1: It's your fine day, honey.
2: A fine day. How can you sit there and say such a thing after you spent the whole night away from home the way you did? I'd think your conscience would be bothering you something terrible. If you've still got one.
1: Ain't nothing bothering me.
2: There's something up shore's my bone days. Kate, you go look and see if your pa's still got that cash and the deed with him. Have you, pa?
1: Sure thing. See him? Ain't had him long, but I got him.
3: He's got him all right, ma.
2: Right good thing he has. What's them Tobins like?
1: They don't amount to much, honey. They're out and out crooks.
2: You don't say.
1: Yep. Fact is, if there'd ever been any law around here, they'd have been in jail years ago, with plenty of years ahead of them yet.
3: Oh, then we're likely to have trouble with them, with them living so close by.
1: Oh, maybe, but I ain't worrying.
2: Samuel, I declare I never seen you so funny acting before. You got me beat.
4: Ma, there's some horsemen coming along the trail.
2: Land sakes, and me in my old clothes.
4: And look, one of them is the man we met on the trail yesterday, the one we lent the bacon to.
1: I reckon I better go meet him.
2: Samuel.
1: I better you women folks keep back.
4: Is there going to be fighting?
1: Don't hurt to get ready.
2: Kate, you go around back of the wagon and stay there.
4: Yes, ma'am.
1: No, now don't go there.
2: What ails you? What's back there you don't want seen? Samuel, you're going to have to do a heap of explaining for this day's work. Now, you are.
1: Now, just do what I say, honey. Stay right where you are.
5: There's the dirty crook. Oh, move, you thief.
6: Stand aside. You're all covered. Search the skunk lodge.
1: Let me be.
7: I think it's on him, all right.
6: Then take it away from him. Go on, hurry up.
7: Here's the cash and the deed right along with it.
2: Samuel, they're stealing everything we got.
6: They ain't stealing. Now get off of this land. We ain't got no use for nesters. And especially, we ain't got no use for nesters that tries to steal from us. Get and get pronto.
1: You can't make me get off land that's mine.
7: I suppose you didn't lose the land, the cash to us last night.
6: He can't deny it.
1: I can, too. I was never near your place. I never lost nothing to you.
7: You're worse than a horse thief for trying to dodge out of the truth.
4: Ma, they've took everything from Pa. Stop him. Stop him. Don't let him get away.
8: They won't. Almost right. You either, Abe. Tell your man to keep his hand from that holster if he doesn't want to get ventilated.
7: What the? Who are you?
8: Lieutenant Pearson. Step forward, men.
9: Sure thing, sir.
4: More soldiers, Ma. Look, a half dozen of them.
6: Don't arrest us. This here Nestor you want to get. He held me up last night and robbed me.
1: Yesterday, but told you before I wasn't near your place.
8: Did this man rob you, Tobin? Where did it happen and at what time?
6: It was at my cafe. It happened just before sunup.
7: That's so, Lieutenant.
8: Pretty thin, men.
6: But I tell
8: I'm
6: you...
8: in a position to know your story can't be true. Because Sam was with us at the time you named.
6: No. No, that can't be right. There's something wrong here. You can't...
8: Yeah, there's something wrong showing up, and you and your brother are it.
7: We ain't...
8: The army's taken over now. You're all through.
10: Hey, Blige, the soldiers must be lying. Sam...
8: That'll be enough of that kind of talk. Sergeant.
11: Yes, sir?
8: See that those men get on their horses. If they object, you'll know how to handle them. We're putting them under arrest and taking them to camp. I don't trust them in showdown.
11: I'll handle them, sir. It'll be a downright pleasure, sir. All right, mount pronto. Or I'll skin the tan off your faces with this shooting iron.
6: We're mounting.
1: Well, thanks for the favor, Lieutenant. You fixed things up fine.
8: And thanks for the tip that these men would try this stunt.
11: Yep.
8: All right. Forward!
2: Samuel, I could shake you good. What have you been up to? How'd you happen to go where them soldiers was instead of to town? Why ain't you told me all the things you've had up your sleeve? I'd like to shake you, Samuel.
1: Here comes the fellas that can explain more about it than I can.
2: Oh, that same masked man.
3: And a redskin, Pa.
6: I see that everything worked out all right for you, Sam.
1: Thanks to you, it did, stranger.
2: Can't you tell me anything, Samuel? You're driving me plumb wild.
6: I don't think there's much to explain, Mr. Slocum. You see, the Tobins simply made a mistake in identity. And that mistake brought them to justice.
1: The slickest thing I ever seen.
6: And Sam loaned some money and a deed overnight to catch a couple of crooks.
1: Stranger, I sure wish I could tell you how grateful I am.
6: There's no need for that. Ready, Kemosabe?
10: You ready. Get him up, scout.
12: Hail, Silver!

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2: Yeah, and here comes Ken Carpenter now with the biggest news in Rinso's history. Let's listen to
4: it. It's the biggest news ever. It's new 1950 Rinso with Solium, a full year ahead of time. New 1950 Rinso has three times the whiter washing action of any other soap. 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Now, Lever Brothers Company and new 1950 Rinso bring you the Amos and Andy Show. Yes, sir. Lever Brothers Company, the makers of Rinso, brings you a full half hour of entertainment with Lou Lubin, Ernestine Way, the Jubilaires, Jeff Alexander's orchestra and chorus, and radio's all-time favorites, Amos and Andy. Well, there seems to be some spring cleaning going on today in the household of George Kingfish Stevens. The Kingfish and his wife, Sapphire, are now in the back bedroom washing windows. Sapphire is sitting on the windowsill with her feet in the room, washing the outside of the glass.
5: Look, Big Gopher, if you won't do no work, the least you could do is hold my ankles inside there while I'm sitting on this windowsill cleaning the outside of the windows.
6: Well, I'll hold them. Don't worry about the thing.
5: You know, if I was to fall off of this window ledge, to drop to the ground would kill me. George, why are you looking at me like that?
6: Oh, nothing. I'd never get away with it anyway. Tell me, Sapphire, why are we spending so much time cleaning this back room? Don't tell me your mama's coming to stay with us again.
5: And what would be so terrible about that?
6: Listen, Sapphire, there's only three major disasters that ever hit this present generation. The blizzard of 88, the San Francisco earthquake, and your mama. And I think I got them in the wrong order, too.
5: That'll be just about enough of that, George. And it so happens all this cleaning up ain't for mama. We've had so little money coming in the past few months, I done reached a decision. We're taking in a boarder.
6: A boarder? Nothing doing, Sapphire Stevens. I just couldn't bear the disgrace having the neighbors to know that my wife had to rent a room. That my sweet little spouse had to sink so low as to take in a boarder.
5: Well, George, that's sweet of you to be so considerate, but what else can I do?
6: Well, maybe you could get your old job back washing cars.
5: I thought it would be something like that. Well, George, it so happens I done already rented the room out to a boarder.
6: Well, I ain't gonna have no boarder in this house. I'll throw him and his bags out in the street.
5: But he's a nice man.
6: I'll toss him right out on his ear.
5: But, George, he's paying us $18 a week.
6: When can I welcome this charming fellow to the... Yes, Andy, me and Sapphire then took in a boarder.
2: A boarder? Kingfish, I am surprised at you doing a thing like that.
6: Why, Andy?
2: Well, after all, Kingfish, I done read somewhere that a man's home is supposed to be his castle. A place where he can get away from the cares of the world and seek sanctuary.
6: Yeah, I know, Andy, but this fella's paying us $18 a week.
2: Oh, $18, huh? Well, I guess you can tear down a castle for that.
6: Tear down a sanctuary and everything else for that.
2: Tell me this, what kind of fellow is he, King?
6: Well, I ain't met him yet, Andy. He came in last night after I went to sleep, and he left this morning before I woke up.
2: Hmm.
6: Well, that man gonna kill himself. He only getting 8 hours sleep.
2: Yeah, yeah.
6: I done snooped around his room, though, and trying to get a line on him. He sure brought a lot of baggage with him.
2: Yeah, now, how is his clothes?
6: Two ticks on me under the arm. I tried to... I think the Sapphire would have been a recidivist enough to take in a size 44 board at least.
2: Yeah. Well, anyway, at least you can use his neckties and handkerchiefs.
6: Yeah, well, the main thing I was worried about is how is we going to feed the man? I done told Sapphire things to do is to start the meals off with a lot of water and sweet rolls.
2: Mm-hmm.
6: That'll bloat him up and he'll be slowed down by the time the expensive stuff comes, like hash and the meatloaf and that stuff. You know.
2: Yeah. Well, either that or you could sit him right across the table from Sapphire.
6: Yeah, that ought to take his appetite, yeah. Of course, the main thing is what kind of meals we're going to serve the man. Andy, you live at a boarding house. What kind of stuff you get over there?
2: Oh, not so good, Kingfish. Tell you the truth, when the food comes to the table, it looks so bad you can't eat it.
6: Look bad, huh?
2: Yeah.
6: Yeah, what do you do, Andy?
2: Well, lately I done found a way to solve the problem. I just use my napkin as a blindfold and plow right in.
6: Yeah, well, I hope this boarding thing works out all right, my hope. I'm going to get on home now and meet him at supper.
2: Yeah, you know, there's just one thing, Kingfish. I don't like to mention this, but you know, with a boarder around the place, there's always the chance that he might run off with your wife, you know.
6: Yeah, I thought of that too, Andy, but with my luck, it would never happen. Yes, I'm home, Sapphire.
5: George, look in the parlor. There's flowers, and I got the lights out and candles lit in there. It's all ready for the boat.
6: Holy smokes, don't tell me your food has killed him already.
5: Don't be funny, George. We eat the supper in there. Oh. I want Mrs. Wilson's meal here to be a pleasant one.
6: Yeah, yeah.
5: Everything's on the table. Now, you go wash your hands, and I'll call him.
6: Wash my hands for what?
5: For the boarder's benefit.
6: What are you talking about? I ain't gonna touch the fellow.
5: George, be quiet. I'm gonna call Mr. Wilson now. Oh, Mr. Wilson! Dinner's ready if you are. Now, remember, George, be nice to him. Remember, he's paying us $18 a week.
6: Well, don't worry about me. I can get along with anybody for $18 a week.
7: Well, well, you must be Stephen. Put it there, old boy. Winthrop Wilson's the name, but my friends call me Windy. Windy Wilson.
6: So far, we got to get more money.
5: Don't.
7: Sit down. Looks like you got a wonderful meal on the table here, Miss Stevens. Oh, I'm crazy about roast beef. I'll just help myself here. Certainly nice being with you people. Oh, by the way, Stevens, what line of work you in?
6: Well, kind of semi-retired. I round the house a lot.
7: Round the house a lot, huh? Miss Stevens, I wonder if I could have a lock on my bedroom door.
5: Well, I don't think that'll be necessary.
7: Oh, this roast beef certainly is good, all right. You know, I'm very glad I found this place. Very comfortable here. You know, a lot of single men like hotels. Not me. I'm a friendly type. Like to have people around me all the time. I'll help myself another piece of beef here. Say, Stevens, you seem rather quiet. What's wrong?
6: Well, I...
7: Speak up if you have something to say. Join in the conversation. A man never got anywhere in life keeping his mouth shut.
6: Well, I...
7: That's right, speaker. You know, there's not conversation. You got to learn to express yourself. That's what you got him out in the mind for. Use him.
6: Well, I agree with you. You see, I always feel that if a man...
7: And now, let's not overdo it.
6: Yeah.
7: Now, I hate to blabbermouth. You know, you got to listen sometimes, too. I'm the listening type myself. I'm sort of on the quiet side. I can't help it. That's the way I am. Well, I'll have some more potatoes and some more beans. And say, I see there's one piece of roast beef left. I'll help myself to that.
6: Hold it. You're over on my plate now. Get off of my plate.
5: Well, George, wasn't that a lovely dinner?
6: Lovely dinner? I didn't think he'd ever stop talking. After dinner, when he went in his room and it got quiet, it was like a sawmill shutting down. I wonder what he's doing in the room now.
5: Well, he was telling me that every night he goes in his room and spends a couple of hours working on his hobby.
6: Hobby, huh? Mm-hmm. Well, that's swell. Most likely one of them stamp collectors. You know, they call them philanthropists.
5: Mm-hmm.
6: Anyway, I'm glad he's over here, and I don't have to listen to him no more. It's so peaceful just sitting here and relaxing.
5: Yes, I love this time of the day, George.
6: Yeah, nice and quiet. Holy smokes, what in the world is that?
5: George, that's his hobby. He plays the saxophone.
6: Oh, no. Holy mackerel. I wonder if he's blowing into the right end of that thing.
5: And Red Sails in the Sunset is my favorite song.
6: Well, that's a help. At least he knows another tune.

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2: So, you've been having a little trouble with that board of yours, eh, Kingfish?
3: Yes, Amos. He's been there a week now, and I'm about to go out of my mind.
4: Oh, yeah, that saxophone is really getting to Kingfish, Amos.
3: Oh, I tell you, boy, that playing of his is ruining my health. I already got migratory headaches.
2: Now, tell me this. Is the saxophone really that bad, Kingfish?
3: Bad. Even the cats on the back fence is leaving. You know, I even went to my doctor, Emma.
4: Yeah, well, what did the doctor prescribe, Kingfish?
3: Well, he agreed that if listening to that saxophone playing was giving me the headache and ruining my health, that I ought to do something about it. So he gave me some pills for a sedative. I call them phenobarbital or something like that.
4: Well, how'd they work?
3: Had to work, no good. The border wouldn't take him. I tell you, boys, I threw that bum out, but Sapphire won't let me. She thinks he's charming, you know, because he comes to the table with a clean T-shirt on for supper and all that.
2: Well, Kingfish, even though Sapphire wants him there, it seems to me like that, well, the husband ought to be the boss of the house. And you ought to figure out some way of getting that man out of there. I don't want to get messed up in there, but I certainly feel that way. I got to run along, fella. So long.
4: Yeah, so long, Amos. So long.
3: Hey, you know, what Emma said about being the boss, give me an idea.
4: What's that, Kingfish?
3: Well, Sapphire only took the board in to get money.
4: Yeah.
3: Now, if I was to get a job and bring in some money, I would be the boss of the house again. I could throw the fella out no matter what she said.
4: Holy smoke, you going to take a job? You must hate that saxophone even worse than I thought you did.
3: I'll say I hate it, but I got an angle on it. Look here, I'll go down to the government unemployment office and have them give me a job for a couple of months as an executive. Then I'll quit the thing, and then I'll be eligible for the unemployment insurance again.
4: Hey, Kingfish, I'll go with you. This is a rare thing. Seeing you asking for work is like seeing a total eclipse.
3: Oh, yeah, yeah. Say, Andy, the unemployment man said to sit right here at this desk, and he'll be right back to interview me for the job.
4: Yeah, well, you know, he might give you a decorative job at that if you play the thing right.
3: Yeah, well, I say, wait a minute. Here comes the fellow now.
5: All right, Mr. Stevens, as I...

0: Understand it, you wish employment.
1: Yes, that's right. I'd like to have some dignified position, in keeping with my stationery in life. That's what I'd like to have.
0: Now, Mr. Stevens, how recently have you worked? What was your last job?
1: Well, now, let me think. It was only a short time ago. My last job. Don't quite recall what that job was.
2: No, I remember, Kingfish. It was driving a horse cart.
1: You have to excuse Mr. Brown. Yeah, you were thinking about my grandpa. That's what he was thinking about.
0: Well, what was your last job?
1: Well, just for example, 2 years ago, I got $350 from the Eureka Mammoth Furniture Company.
0: Furniture Company, that was your salary, eh?
1: Yes, I think it was.
2: No, it wasn't, Kingfish. Don't you remember? You were sleeping in the alley behind their factory, and one of the trucks backed over your foot.
1: Oh, yeah. You see, I had a big job at the time, mister, and all of us vice presidents took a nap out there in the alley. Now, getting back to this job, though, you got something for me, well, like something like in a bank or maybe the Federal Reserve. You know, something counting money. I'm good at that kind of stuff. Anything that would suit my talents, you see.
0: Well, I've just been looking over the list of jobs here, Mr. Stevens, and I see one I think would fit your talents to a T.
1: Fine. What is it?
0: It's over in New Jersey picking berries.
1: Picking birds. Well, now, just a minute, mister. I got kind of a bad back, and I'm going to tell you about my back, too. You know, I bend over like that. Every time I bend over, my sacroiliac jack pops out. That's it. Leave that right in.
2: Oh, sure. Sometimes the thing pops 20, 30 feet. Took us 2 days to find it once.
0: Well, if that job doesn't suit you, here's one running a freight elevator on a night shift.
1: Freight elevator on night shift. Well, now, about that job, I can't stand being closed in a small place like an elevator. See, I got what they call claustrophobia. That's what I got. Well, I tell you, mister, you better forget about that one.
0: Just a minute here. There's another job here you might handle, a cleaning job, standing on a ladder and washing walls.
1: Well, I couldn't take that ladder job neither, mister.
0: Well, what's wrong with that? Don't tell me that would give you claustrophobia.
1: No, but when I wake up high like that, I get the hydrophobia. That's what.
2: Well, Kingfish, listen, what are you going to do now?
1: Well, I don't know, Andy. Just going to have to live with that saxophone player until I can find some other way out.
3: So, George, you finally got home. Where have you been?
1: Well, I had a bite of supper with Andy. I just couldn't stand coming home and listening to the wind this evening. Say, I don't hear no saxophone playing. Where is it?
3: Well, I don't think you're there tonight, George. He brought a friend home from the office, and they're in his room. I reckon they must be talking business.
1: Yeah, well, first good break I've had since we've been here. Well, I just like to sit down here and close my eyes and just... Holy smokes, a duet! Oh, no!
4: 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And now, back to Amos and Andy.

0: on me with them two saxophones blazing last night. I got a double headache this morning. Come in, door's open. Who is it?
1: It's a most important member of the committee. It's the most intelligent. It's the smartest man. Nobody much.
0: Sit down, Florida.
1: I ain't got time, Kingfish. It's almost 5 o'clock, and I want to get back to my barbershop and get myself a shave.
0: Yeah, well, how come you got to get back there before five?
1: I got to get back there before I close.
0: Look, I really got myself a problem today. Mm-hmm. I got a saxophone playing boarder up at my place, and I got to find some way to get rid of him, or he drives me crazy.
1: Well, Kingfish, there ain't but one way to get that boarder out. Take off your coat. Roll up your sleeves. Walk right up to him and say, "Oh, by the way, Kingfish, how tall is you?"
0: I'm 5'10".
1: How tall is the boarder?
0: 6'4".
1: Why don't you sue him?
0: No.
1: It'd be good if you could just throw him out. That's what you should do.
0: Yeah, well, I can. Besides that, my wife won't let me. She says he's a nice fella, and on top of that, we need the board money. Mm. So I got to find some way to make him leave of his own violation. That's what I got to find.
1: Yeah, well, what do he do for a living? Tell me that.
0: What does he do? Well, he works for some big business organization. I was thinking if that was some way I could get him fired from his job so that he couldn't afford to pay the board, he'd have to go back to Georgia where he come from.
1: Yeah, well, you know the thing that all these big firms is worried about now with their employees is un-American stuff. Now, if you were to go up to this fella's boss and tell him that you was a member of an investigating committee and you found out some bad things about him, you might get him fired that way, you see.
0: Yeah, say, that ain't a bad idea. And that's exactly what I'm going to do, too, Shorty. And I'll find Andy and I'll get him to help me.
1: Mm. You know, I kind of feel sorry for Baldwin because they have their troubles, too. I know because I used to live in Baldwin House myself.
0: Oh, you did, Shorty?
1: Oh, yeah. It was a beautiful room, all paneled with oriental rugs and everything. I remember one night I was having some friends over, and so I decided to make it nice and homey and have a log fire going for them.
0: Yeah, that's always nice. Yeah.
1: Oh, yeah, I got some beautiful hickory logs, and I got the right kind of kindling wood, and by the time they got there, I had a real roaring fire going, but boy, was my landlord sore.
0: How come, Shorty?
1: Well, you see, no fireplace.
0: Let's go in, Andy. The secretary said that this is Mr. Parker's office. He's the boss.
2: Yeah, well, I was all set.
3: Come in. My secretary said you wanted to see me on something important.
0: Yeah, that's right, sir. Very important. We are members of the Un-American Investigating Committee. Permit me to introduce ourselves. I is Un-American Stevens. This is Un-American Brown.
2: How you do, sir? How you do, sir? Pardon my earphones. I've been tapping wires all morning.
3: Yes. Well, what could you possibly want to see me about?
0: Well, Mr. Parker, you have an employee in your employ by the name of Wilson.
3: That's right. He's a salesman for us.
0: Well, I thought I'd inform you that we have discovered that this man Wilson is a spy.
3: What? Wilson, a spy?
0: That's right. He's a regular Mazzy Harry. That's what he is.
2: Oh, yeah. Ain't no question about it, mister. He's versatile, all right.
0: Yes, I got suspicious of him when I thought he was working for a foreign government the first time I met him.
3: Well, why? What happened?
0: Well, he pulled out his wallet and asked me if I had changed for a ruble.
3: Well, tell me this, if there's any truth to what you say, just what country do you suspect him of working for?
0: Well, as near as we can figure, he's working on a freelance basis.
2: Oh, yeah, he's lancing for everybody.
0: Yeah, that's what he is. And we done looked in a suitcase and found 47 different flags. Now, in case this country is ever invaded, no matter who comes, he's on their side waving the flag.
3: Well, up to now, this has all been sheer supposition on your part that he's a spy. Have you any definite proof of this?
0: Oh, certainly we have. We give him a test on the lie detector machine. Yeah. You know, the one of them things with all the needles and the bulbs and the dials go all over? Well, anyway, we set the dial, and we strap the thing on the man's arm, and we ask him point blank, is you in the employ of any foreign government?
3: What happened?
0: The machine blew up.
2: And we had to finally throw water on it, too.
3: Yeah. Now, look, this has gone just about far enough. I don't know who you are or what your purpose is. We've always found Wilson to be a trusted employee.
0: Yeah, Mr. Parker, you got to fire this man.
3: Now, look, for your information, not only are we not going to fire him, but it might interest you to know that we're transferring him today to our Albuquerque branch, where he'll occupy a much more important position than he does now.
0: Oh, being transferred to Albuquerque, huh? Yeah, well, that's all right with us, just as long as he's out of the United States. We don't care. I don't care. Well, get on in the house here. I guess Mr. Wilson's just about ready to leave. Finally gonna get rid of that saxophone playing. Drive me crazy. This really gonna be a relief. Oh, Miss Wilson.
4: Hello, Stephen. I thought I heard you come in. Well, I'm going to have to leave you. Boss told me today I'd been transferred to the Albuquerque branch.
0: Oh, that's too bad. Just when we was learning to love you, too.
4: Yeah. Well, I got to leave right away. Got my grips all packed. Oh, I certainly have enjoyed staying here.
0: Yeah, well, I guess this is goodbye, then.
4: Yes, it is. Well, I'm off. Oh, say goodbye to the little woman for me. Wonderful woman. Wonderful woman.
0: Yes, yes. Goodbye, Miss Wilson.
4: Goodbye.
0: Well... Ah, there he gone. And for the first time, I'll have a little peace and quiet.
5: Oh, Joyce.
0: Oh, Sapphire, I didn't know you was in the house. Where is you?
5: In the kitchen, Joyce. Did Mr. Wilson go yet?
0: Oh, yeah, he just left.
5: He was such a nice man. I'm sure gonna miss him. But at least he left me something to remember him by. Here it is. He taught me how to play it, too.
0: No, Sapphire. Wait. Hold it. Come in, fellas. Glad to see you.
2: Yeah, hi, Amos. Hi.
0: Well, hello there, Amos. We just dropped over to see your little baby, little Amos Andrews.
2: Yeah, that's right.
0: Well, she's right here in the crib. Say hello to your godfathers, honey. Yeah, Amos. Well, I went to quite a lot of expense to bring a present here for little darling. See here, Amos Andrews? How you like that? Well, that's very nice of you, baby. But don't you think something like that is a little advanced for a 3-month-old baby? Oh, no. She'll learn how to handle it in no time. Listen. Get him, Andy. Get him, Andy.
6: 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Well, we're happy to tell you that the Amosandra doll is now available at your favorite department or chain store. Amosandra is really a beautiful doll.
2: You know, Amos, to hear Mr. Carpenter talk like that almost makes me want to be a mother. And speaking of mothers, Amos, how many women is there in the world?
0: Oh, there are millions, then. Why?
2: Well, then it's safe to say that Rinso passed the biggest test in the world.
0: Yeah, sure has, because more women use Rinso than any other wash day soap in the world. Is that right, Mr. Cotton?
6: All right, it's Rinso. 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
0: Good night, folks.
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0: am the Whistler, and I know many things, for I walk by night. I know many strange tales, many secrets hidden in the hearts of men and women who have stepped into the shadows. Presently I'll tell you of nameless terrors of which they dare not speak.
1: 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Later in the program, I want to tell you about several outstanding Signal services, for each one is designed to do for your car the thing you want most today, to help it go farther. But now, the Whistler.
0: It's strange, isn't it, how a man can live his life through several decades, simply, quietly, in peaceful obscurity, and suddenly, through one small incident, find his world turned into chaos. For instance, there was Tom Barlow, who lived with his wife, Ellen, in the small seacoast village of Marblehead, and whose whole life had been spent as a lowly driver of the town carryall, combination taxi, delivery truck, and tow car. To everyone in Marblehead, he was just old Tom, until that night a few months ago. A raining, stormy night it was, with a feeling in the air of foreboding, if you were particularly sensitive. And the man who came to Tom, just as he was getting ready to go home to dinner with Ellen and Judy, his daughter, wanted to be driven out to Guilford Inlet. It was no pleasant trip on a night like that, lonely, miserable. But a fare was a fare, and Tom started out. Halfway there, they had to cross the inlet, and Tom was just beginning to worry about whether or not the bridge might be washed out.
2: Driver?
3: Yes, sir.
2: Is that the Guilford Bridge ahead?
3: Yes, sir, that's it. Hey, lucky for us, it's still there. You sure picked a night to come out to this godforsaken neck of the woods.
2: When you get to the bridge, stop.
3: Stop?
2: What I said, stop.
3: Well, mister, there's no need to stop. It's 8 miles yet to the inlet.
2: Stop when you get to the bridge.
3: Okay, mister, whatever you say.
2: How much do I owe you?
3: Boy, you're not getting out here.
2: How much do I owe you?
3: $1.50, but look, mister.
2: Yeah, $2. Keep the change.
3: You're crazy, mister. There isn't a house within 8 miles of here.
2: I like walking.
3: But, mister, I'm not going to leave you out on this bridge alone.
2: Good night.
0: Well, Tom, that's a queer thing, isn't it? Strange fellow. Never did get a good look at his face. He kept it muffled up in his scarf, his hat pulled down low. You've half a mind to run after him, but in 10 seconds he's disappeared into the blackness, and you drive back to town wondering, trying to make up your mind whether you should tell somebody about him or not. Then, when you're putting up the cab for the night and you happen to glance in the back, your mind is made up for you.
3: That's what I told him, Sheriff. I said, I'm not going to leave you out on this bridge alone.
4: Mm-hmm. What time was that, Tom?
3: Oh, about 2 hours ago, 9 o'clock.
4: Uh-huh.
3: I tried to argue with him, Sheriff, but he just wouldn't listen.
4: Okay, what happened then?
3: Well, then I came on back to the garage, and when I was cleaning out the back of my cab, I found this package.
4: Package? What package?
3: This package right here, what I came to see you about. Here, look for yourself. Cash, $25,000. I thought I'd better turn it in quick.
4: Well, I'll be... Hey, Tom, listen.
3: Huh?
4: You left this man on Guilford Bridge 2 hours ago?
3: Yeah, that's right. 9 o'clock. Sure was a queer bird, Sheriff. Had a muffler over half of his face. Could hardly hear him talk. I said to him...
4: Sergeant, get out the car. Get 5 men. We're going to Guilford Bridge.

0: Jerry, you see anything down there?
1: Something here, Chief.
2: Well, it's the spot where I left him, Sheriff. Right here.
3: Hey, Chief, look. Yeah? I found this coat and hat under the bridge.
0: Hey, Eddie, put your flashlight over here.
2: That's the coat the man was wearing. And that's his hat, too.
0: Sure, Tom?
2: I'm positive.
4: Well, Sheriff dug this muffler out of the water about 20 yards downstream.
2: That's it, too, yes. That's what he had over his mouth. Made him talk so peculiar.
0: Hat, coat, muffler. Looks like he drowned himself, all right.
3: You aiming to drag the inlet, Sheriff?
0: Not tonight, I'm not. In the morning. Anyhow, with that undertow, a body would be 2 miles out to sea by now.
3: That's right.
2: Huh. Well, what do you suppose he done it for? Poor guy?
0: Poor guy? Tom, he left $25,000 in your cab, didn't he?
2: Oh, well, money don't mean much if you're so low you want to jump in the river.
0: Money don't mean much, huh? Listen, Tom, if we don't find that man's body, if nobody claims that money in 6 months, you know who it belongs to? It belongs to you, Tom.
2: Me?
0: Yes, sir, you. That's the law.
2: Me?
0: If nobody claims it in 6 months, and if we don't find the body that fits this hat and coat.
5: Well, Tom, that's quite a stroke of luck, isn't it? Imagine, $25,000. More than you've ever dreamed of. And it's yours. Almost. You stand on the bridge and gaze into the dark water below and wonder about your strange passenger. But perhaps you wouldn't wonder if you could see something happening in a lonely house 8 miles away at Guilford Inlet.
6: Who's there?
7: Well, Mrs. Wilmy, so you don't recognize me. And after I've paid your salary, kept you living here all these years.
6: Mr. Ben!
7: Yes, it's me, and don't stand there gawking. Let me in and close the door and make some hot coffee. I'm frozen to the bone.
6: Of course. Of course.
7: Same dismal old place.
6: Mr. Ben, where's your hat and coat? You're soaking wet, Mr. Ben.
7: Where's your hat and coat? You're soaking wet, Mr. Ben. Hey, heaven, woman, can't you say anything better than that? 20 years. 20 years, and I come home to... Where's your hat and coat, Mr. Ben? Mrs. Wilmy, you're still a fool.
6: Yes, sir. I'll get the coffee.
7: Wait a minute.
6: Yes, sir.
7: You still go down to the village every day and gossip like a fishwife?
6: Well, oh, sir,
7: stop.
6: I...
7: Stop stirring me. Now, listen. While I'm here, you keep away from the village, you understand? Order your groceries by phone, if this morgue still has a phone.
6: Oh, no, sir. Not since you left. Barlow Manor's all boarded up. Except in my room.
7: All the better. You'll have the delivery sent once a month then. Nobody's to know that I've come back to Guilford. Is that clear? No one.
6: Yes, sir. If you want coffee...
7: Mrs. Wilmy, for the love of heaven, stop fluttering.
6: Yes, sir.
7: Oh, me. Nothing changed. You're still afraid of me, aren't you?
4: Aren't you?
6: Yes, sir. Yes, sir. Oh, please, sir.
7: Go get the coffee.
6: Yes, sir.
7: No. Wait. My brother Tom, he still drives that taxi of his, I suppose?
6: Oh, yes. They say down in the village...
7: Never mind your fool gossip. Still driving a taxi after 20 years. Mr. Happy-go-lucky. Everybody loves good old Tom. Don't they, Mrs. Wilmer?
6: Oh, yes. He's such a cheerful man. And his wife, Ellen...
7: Get out of here. Go get the coffee. And don't you babble about Ellen Barlow, you understand? Don't you ever babble to me about Ellen Barlow.
5: Yes, Tom Barlow, if you could see that scene. And your brother Ben sitting in the old family house in Guilford Inlet. Perhaps you wouldn't wonder so about the stranger's disappearance. But you don't see that, and so to you and your wife, Ellen, it's like a dream.
8: Oh, Ellen. Ellen, it's like a dream. $25,000. Why, we're going to be rich.
6: Tom, put me down.
8: Oh, we are, Ellen. We are. Even the sheriff thinks so. We ought to go out and do the town.
6: Well, we'll have plenty of time for that, Tom Barlow, after 6 months. I was just bringing your tea things.
7: Oh, never mind the tea things. Where's my tonic? Heart's pounding like a trip hammer.
6: Right here, sir. On the tray.
7: Where's the afternoon paper?
6: Here you are, sir. But there's nothing new about Mr. Tom and the money.
7: Who asked you that?
6: Well, I...
7: Mrs. Wilmy, you're nosy, aren't you?
6: Oh, please, Mr. Benn.
7: Oh, stop that sniveling. You're nosy, Mrs. Wilmy. But you are a good housekeeper.
6: Well, I do try...
7: Be quiet. I feel like talking.
6: Yes.
7: Or the tea. No, don't stand up. Sit down here by me.
6: Very well.
7: You're going to chat, Mrs. Wilmy. I'm expecting a business friend of mine today at 5 sharp, Mr. Peterson.
6: Uh-huh.
7: He's going to do something for me.
6: Yes, sir.
7: But you and I will chat until he arrives.
6: Yes, sir. Lemon and 2 sugars, sir.
7: Well. Yes. So you remember after all these years, huh? That's nice.
6: Thank you.
7: Mrs. Wilmy, I'm a very rich man. I made a good deal of money in the city.
6: Yes, sir.
7: And I remembered you in my will.
6: Oh, thank you, sir.
7: Be quiet. You'll be well off when I die, Mrs. Wilmy. Very well off. That's why I think you'll keep your mouth closed about lots of things.
6: I feel like talking.
7: Mrs. Wilmy, did you read that they haven't found the body yet of the man who left the money in my brother's taxi?
6: Oh, yes. They've been dragging the inlet for weeks, sir.
7: They can drag for years. They won't ever find the body. You know why, Mrs. Wilmy? Because I am the body.
6: Mr. Ben.
7: Sure, I'm the body. Oh. I left that $25,000 in Tom's cab. I wanted him to find it. I put it there.
6: But, Mr. Ben...
7: I'm going to break Tom Barlow. You watch.
6: Please don't tell me. I don't want to know.
7: 6 months he'll wait, thinking he's rich every day more certain. He'll be building air castles. You watch. I know Tom. He won't wait for 6 months. Fools around here will lend him money on speculation. He'll get in deep. You watch. Tom, happy-go-lucky. Always said he could get along without money. Married Ellen on a shoestring. Shoestring? And I could have given her everything. I could have given her clothes, a house in the city.
6: You mustn't tell me, please don't.
7: You're happy-go-lucky. I can just hear him now. Money isn't everything. Money only causes trouble. Married Ellen on a shoestring. Well, this time he'll find out what money can do.
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0: And now the pattern is clear. Ben Barlow, after 20 years, is planning to extract his revenge for his brother Tom's marrying the woman he loved. He's planning to ruin his brother with the promise of the money he found, and then snatch it away at the last moment. And Tom, good old Tom, seems to be falling into the trap slowly, reluctantly, happily.
1: Oh, now, fellas, money isn't everything.
2: We'll see if you say that when you get to 25,000.
1: I will.
3: He's got 4 months to go yet. No sense counting his chickens.
4: The money's as good as in the bank. It's been 8 weeks now, nobody's claimed it. And who do you expect to claim it anyhow? A ghost?
1: Hey, Tom, I hear you and Ellen and the kid are planning a trip to New York to see all the shows.
0: Well, maybe.
3: Well, all I can say is if anybody deserves that money, it's Tom Barlow. Tom, we're with you.
0: Well, thank
3: you. Any person in the village won't be counting the days till 6 months is up.
5: Judy, are you doing your homework? 105, 106, 107 days, Pa, and we'll be rich.
6: Judy, I told you not to talk about that money.
0: Oh, now, leave her be, Ellen. It don't hurt thinking about it.
6: Oh, Tom, can't you see what I mean? Can't you understand? We've always been happy, Tom, the three of us, without too much money. And now
0: Of course we have. Of course we have. And that's why I want you and Judy to have everything in the world. Why, you don't think I want the money for myself.
6: Tom, listen. Let's withdraw our claim. Let's forget all about the money. What do you say? Tell the sheriff to give it to charity or something. Will you, Tom? Will you?
5: Ma, are you crazy?
0: Oh, she's teasing you, Judy.
6: I'm not teasing. I've got a funny feeling about that money.
0: But, Ellen, dear, I'm kind of counting on it. We've already run up a few bills and all, and what with this little deal I'm working.
6: Deal? What deal?
0: Oh, nothing, Ellen. Judy.
6: What deal, Tom?
0: Just a little surprise. You know what I've been thinking? We all need a little vacation. Yes, sir. Get away from town for a while. Jerry Mason says that I could get $600 for the cab.
6: And... Tom, you're not going to sell the cab.
0: Well...
5: Oh, Pa, that's wonderful. We could go to New York and see Radio City and go to all the big shows and everything. Oh, Pa, I love you. You're so wonderful. Isn't he wonderful, Ma?
6: Tom, you're not going to sell the cab. Please.
0: Now, Ellen, don't you worry. Everything's going to be all right.
7: Yes, everything's going to be all right now, isn't it, Tom? You're getting more certain of it every day. It's been 4 months now, and you've almost forgotten about the stranger. But he hasn't forgotten about you, Tom.
8: Oh, the cab, Mrs. Wilmer.
6: Yes, sir.
8: Good, good. And now what about this man Peterson?
6: Well, sir, Mr. Peterson said that everything was going the way you wanted, sir.
8: That's fine. Good man, Peterson. Real good man. What else?
6: What, sir?
8: What else?
6: Well, sir...
8: Come on, out with it.
6: Well, sir, there's talk around that Mr. Tom and
8: for the love of heaven, woman, will you go on?
6: You told me never to mention Mrs. Barlow's name, sir.
8: What about Mrs. Barlow?
6: She and Mr. Tom aren't getting along so well.
8: Good, good. So they're not getting along, huh? Now, isn't that too bad? Money isn't everything. You watch, Mrs. Wilmy. He'll probably mortgage the house next. Money isn't everything. You watch. I know, Tom. He'll mortgage the house. And when you find that suicide note...
6: Suicide note?
8: Oh, didn't I tell you, Mrs. Wilmy? You're going to discover a suicide note in Guilford Inlet. And you're going to bring it straight to Sheriff Tompkins.
7: Well, Ben, you have it all figured out, don't you? And it's working out just as you expected. Because when the sheriff tells Tom Barlow about the suicide note that was found at the bridge, you react just as your brother expected.
0: But, Ellen, there's no need to worry now.
9: With that suicide note found, the money's practically in our hands. I told you it was just as good as ours.
6: But, Tom, why did you have to go put a mortgage on this house?
9: Oh, don't you... You don't understand, dear. I needed the money now for that deal that I was working on. So why wait till the 6 months is up and lose out on a great opportunity?
6: But, Tom, how can you spend money like this before you get it?
9: But I'm not spending it, Ellen. I'm investing it for our future in Judy. Oh. Why, Mr. Peterson told me we'd be set up for life. And as for the mortgage, well, that's just a trifle. I can pay that back 10 times over the day I get the $25,000.
7: The day you get the $25,000, Tom. The day you get it. Will that day ever come? Ben waits in the lonely house at Guilford Inlet, enjoying reports of your spending, spending, spending money you haven't got.
9: Yeah, set up 10 beers for the boys, Joe. You bet it won't be long now. And one ale for Jerry. Yes, sir. Oh, hi, Sheriff. What did you have?
10: Tom, I've got to talk to you for a second.
9: Well, sure, Sheriff. What's on your mind?
10: Do you know a man named Peterson?
9: Peterson? Well, I sure do. Come on, have a beer, Sheriff.
10: Have any dealings with him?
9: Well...
10: This is important, Tom.
9: Well, yes, yes, I did. He came to see me with a mighty attractive proposition, and I placed some money in his hands.
10: Very much money?
9: All I could get my hands on. Mighty attractive proposition.
10: Yeah, that's not good.
9: It's not good?
10: No. Tom, this Peterson, as he calls himself, is a well-known New York crook.
9: What?
10: Real name's Clark, Pinky Clark. Deals in phony stocks and bonds.
9: No.
10: He's skipped town, and your money's gone with him. Tom, you've been swindled.
7: So, Tom, now you know. The first blow has fallen. All your great dreams of wealth and affluence gone in an instant. You were smart, weren't you, Tom? Very smart.
6: Tom, why did you do it?
9: I was so smart, Ellen. I was going to be rich and to be a big businessman. Can you imagine me? I wanted to make you proud to be Mrs. Tom Barlow.
6: Oh.
9: Yes, I wanted you to walk down the street and have people point you out and say, look, there goes Ellen Barlow.
6: Oh, Tom.
9: Guess I never meant to be anything but Tom's taxi driver. You're right, Ellen. All along you were right. We should have withdrawn our claim like you said. Money's brought us nothing but trouble.
6: Tom, how much do you owe the bank?
9: $18,000.
6: Oh, Tom. Tom, we've just got to get that $25,000 now. We've just got to.
7: Yes, Tom, your situation is desperate now. You have to get that $25,000 now. It will just about pay off your debt, lift the mortgage on your house, and buy back the taxi. And then the real blow falls. The 6 months is up. It's the night before you're to claim the money, and it's dark and stormy. Another foreboding night like that one 6 months ago. And as you sit by your fireside, you're startled by a knock on the door.
8: Hello, Tom.
9: Well, I'm afraid I don't... Ben. Ben.
8: Glad to see your old brother, Tom.
9: Ben.
8: I guess I'll have to invite myself in. Nasty night. Nice little place you have here.
9: Ben, what are you doing here?
8: Now, that's a fine way to greet your brother after 20 years.
9: Ben, what do you want?
8: Still haven't changed, have you, Tom? Still hate your devoted brother, Ben. Well, Tom, it's taken 20 years. 20 years. But I've just about done it.
9: Done what?
11: Driver. Driver, is that Guilford Bridge up ahead?
9: Huh?
11: Stop when you get to the bridge, driver. I like walking.
9: Ben.
8: Don't you remember your old lucky passenger, Tom, huh?
9: Ben, you were...
8: The man in the cab.
9: No. No, the man in the cab was drowned. They found a suicide note. Ben. It was you.
8: 20 years, Tom. 20 years. And I've come back. So, money isn't everything, Mr. Happy-Go-Lucky. You'll find out, you and Ellen both. Right now, that $25,000 is the most important thing in your life. And you're not going to get one red cent of it. I put it in your cab,
11: I'm going to be at the sheriff's office with serial numbers and identification. Money isn't everything, eh? You married Ellen on a shoestring. You married the only woman I ever loved. You'll find out how important money is tomorrow morning.
7: Now you know the whole plot, Tom. Now you know how you stand. The money you so desperately need is not yours and never will be. No need even to go down to the sheriff's office tomorrow morning. Because Ben will be there ahead of you. Unless, what if Ben didn't show up? What if Ben couldn't show up? Who would know but few? But that's murder you're thinking of, Tom. Murder. You've never done anything or thought anything like that. But tonight you're desperate and you think the whole thing out. It's simple, really. Ben staying out at Guilford Inlet, alone in that big house. You can borrow the taxi back for a few hours and get out there. Drop his body in the inlet and... Yes, he's brought you to this, Tom. He's driven you to murder. A night just like the last time you drove out this way, isn't it, Tom? Stormy, dismal, dangerous. And you're driving faster than you should. You're almost to the bridge, Tom. Watch out. Darn that windshield wiper, I can't...
12: Good Lord, the bridge, it's out!

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1: The next morning, a man staggered into the sheriff's office at Marblehead to claim the $25,000. He was battered and bleeding and drenched to the skin, but he was alive and able to take the money and go home to his wife, Ellen. Yes, Tom Barlow was able to jump clear of his car as it crashed through the demolished bridge. He came back to the sheriff's office just because he wanted to make sure. And he was considerably surprised when Ben didn't show up. He found out later why. Because when they pulled his wrecked taxi out of the inlet under Guilford Bridge, they found a body close by in the debris-choked water. Ben Barlow. Ben Barlow driving the other way in the early dawn to claim the money and complete his revenge, hadn't seen that the bridge was down either until it was too late.

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0: The Cougats, Liz, busy young matron, and George, busy young fifth vice president of the bank, are one of the few couples we know who live together and like it. Let's look in on them now as Liz waits for George to come down to breakfast.
1: Oh, Katie.
2: Yes, Mrs. Cougat, what is it?
1: Katie, you don't have to serve breakfast this morning. I'll serve Mr. Cougat myself.
2: Oh, don't you feel well, Mrs. Cougat?
1: Yes, but there's a special little favor I want from him, and if he thinks I cooked the breakfast, it might put him in a better frame of mind.
2: Well, if he thinks you cooked it, Mrs. Cougat, I don't think he'll eat it.
1: Well, fix something real nice, like scrambled eggs.
2: I'll make a nice omelet. Oh, you can always get around a man with food. I used to get anything I wanted from my first husband, Clarence. I just cook him an omelet and put in a whole bottle of Tabasco sauce.
1: A whole bottle?
2: Uh-huh. And I wouldn't give him a glass of water till he said yes.
1: Well, just leave out the Tabasco. I've done everything to keep George in a nice frame of mind this morning.
2: All right.
3: Liz! Hey, Liz, where are my clothes? I can't find them anywhere.
1: They're all there, George. I hung them up.
3: Well, what did you do that for? I had them all neatly laid out on the floor where I could find them.
1: Hello? Oh, hello, Ann. Lunch? How can you think of it? Aren't you going to the tryouts for the play? The Young Matrons League. It's in the paper this morning. On the society page, I just put it in front of George's place at the table. And you know what, Ann? Anatole Brodny is going to be in the audience on opening night. Yes, the famous Hollywood director. He used to live in town here. Oh, I hope George will let me try out. Oh, here he comes. I'll call you later, Ann. Good morning, dear.
4: Good morning, Ann. Well, what's for breakfast? Katie!
1: I told Katie to work around the house.
4: Are you cooking breakfast?
1: Well, you're my favorite husband.
4: Okay. What do you want from me, Liz?
1: Me? Want?
2: Mrs. Cougat, can I see you a minute?
4: What is it, Katie? Something wrong?
1: Go right ahead, Katie. Tell me. I have nothing to keep from Mr. Cougat.
2: Breakfast won't be ready for a while because the omelet you were cooking spoiled and you had to make another one.
1: Thank you, Katie.
4: I hope you didn't put too much salt in it, Liz.
1: Don't be funny. Hey, why don't you read your paper, George?
4: You mean you let me?
1: Certainly, dear. See, it's all set for you. All you have to do is read.
4: Oh, who opened this paper to the society page?
1: Now, you could do worse than read the society page. There's some very interesting things there.
4: There are?
1: Mm-hmm.
4: Well, let's see. Well, I should say, just look at this. At a late afternoon ceremony, Deborah Ann Rasmussen became the bride of Arthur Spondulic Cranfeather, Jr.
1: Why don't you read something else, dear?
4: No, this is exciting. The bride wore a bouffant gown of white Chantilly lace, and her head was covered by a lace cap from which fell a large veil.
1: That's veil.
4: Veal, veil, they all look silly. The bridesmaids wore aqua taffeta gowns.
1: Oh,
4: and...
1: why don't you try somewhere around the middle of the page, darling? Down there.
4: Oh, yes, here. Overheard at tea. People wouldn't be so incompatible if the men had more income and the girls were more patable.
5: Well, that's very good.
1: Here, give me the paper. I'll see if I can find something.
4: Oh, now, wait a minute, dear wife. What's all this interest in the society page? Oh, Young Matrons League to present annual play.
1: Oh, really? I didn't see that.
4: There's one thing I can't understand. It's why a bunch of respectable married women want to get up on a stage and make jackasses out of themselves.
1: I don't see anything wrong with it. They don't make jackasses out of themselves.
4: Oh, come now, Liz. You know they do.
1: You didn't feel this way last year. You let me be in the play.
4: That's what started me feeling this way.
1: Oh, you think I'm a jackass.
4: I didn't say that.
1: Well, you implied it. Didn't you?
4: No comment.
1: George Cougat, you are calling your wife a jackass by keeping your mouth shut.
4: Well, think of the trouble I'd get into if I opened it. Oh, look, why don't you forget it, honey? I know what you're leading to. You want to be in the play.
1: I do not. I didn't even hear about it until you happened to find it in the paper.
4: Really?
1: Don't you believe me?
4: Oh, certainly, dear. I wonder what play they're going to do.
1: John Loves Mary.
4: Well, forget it, Liz. The answer is no. Not after last year.
1: That wasn't my fault.
4: Well, you're supposed to feel at ease on the stage. Move around. Oh, I almost died when that fella came bounding in and called, "Run for your life! The dam has broken!" And you just sat there. Well, I know how you felt. I've had stage fright, too.
1: I didn't have stage fright.
4: Well, then why didn't you get up when the dam broke?
1: Because when I sat down, a strap broke. Else, George Cugat, there's going to be a famous Hollywood director in the audience on opening night, and I'll bet you if he sees me, he'll offer me a contract.
4: Oh, Liz, stop it. You're talking like a child.
1: Come on, we'll make a bet. How much?
4: Oh, no, you don't. This is just a trick, so I'll let you be in the play. Well, I have to go to the office, dear. Sorry I had to deprive you of a Hollywood career.
1: Very funny. What has Betty Grable got that I haven't got, or Lana Turner?
4: Nothing, dear. In fact, you have something they haven't got.
1: I have what?
4: Me. Well, see you later, dear. If you want me, I'll be at the bank.
1: Hello, Ann. Liz, I just spoke to George about being in the play. Yes, he put his foot down. Absolutely no. He was really definite about it. What time are we going to the tryouts? Of course I am. It's a challenge now. If I get the part, think how surprised George will be on opening night, to say nothing of that Hollywood director. Who, me? Don't be silly. A Hollywood contract is the last thing in the world I want. I'd just like to show George I could get one if I wanted to. Goodbye, Ann.
2: I'll get the door, Mrs. Cugat. I know that horn. It's Mr. Cartwright.
1: Good old Corey. Gee, I'm glad he dropped by.
2: What does Mr. Cartwright do for a living, Mrs. Cugat?
1: Oh, nothing, Katie. He's just a very eligible bachelor.
2: Well, from what I gather, he chases women for a living.
1: Now, that's not exactly fair, Katie. Women chase him for a living. Only none of them have caught him as yet.
2: Well, I'll let him in.
6: Greetings, dear. Heaven's gift to unmarried young America is here.
1: Corey Cartwright, am I glad you dropped by. I want you to help me with something.
6: You know me, Liz. Anything up to murder. And for you, I may go a step farther.
7: Who do you want me to rub out?
6: I mean, should I say, whom do you want me to rub out?
1: You're never serious, are you? You'll get married someday. By the way, how's your new girlfriend?
6: Which one?
1: That little redhead.
6: Which one?
1: Her name was Mary.
6: Which one? What was your last name?
1: What a life you must lead. If I remember, it was Johnson.
6: Mary Johnson. Well, she hasn't called me in ages. I've got her name in my book. Yes. Here it is. Mary Johnson, R-H-R-W.
1: Would you mind decoding that for me?
6: Not at all. R-H, that means redhead.
1: Mm-hmm. What's the other R for?
6: Real. And the W is my kissing guide.
1: Oh, I get it. Won't, huh?
6: No.
1: Will?
6: No. Wow.
1: You know, you've got more on your girls than the FBI has. Next thing, you'll be giving them a loyalty check.
6: Oh, enough about me and Amour.
1: No, wait a minute. If you had my name in your book, what would it say?
6: I have.
1: Oh.
6: Here.
1: Oh, let's see. Liz Cugat. W?
6: Keep going.
1: W-I-W-G. Holy cow, what does that mean?
6: Wish I were George.
1: Oh, that's sweet, Corey. You're such a good friend.
6: Now, what was on your pretty mind when I came in?
1: Corey, George doesn't want me to be in the play the young matrons are putting on, but I want to get a part and show him I can act. Mm. Now, if I get a part, will you see that George is out somewhere on the nights I have to go to rehearsals?
6: Sure, it'll be worth it to see the look on his face opening night.
1: Gee, thanks, Corey. Now I have to rush right down to the tryout.
6: Oh, me too. I'm picking up George, and we're having lunch with Anatole Brodney.
1: Well, don't tell him you...

0: His face opening night.
1: Gee, thanks, Corey. Now I have to rush right down to the tryout.
0: Oh, me too. I'm picking up George, and we're having lunch with Anatole Brodny.
1: Well, don't tell him you were here or say anything about... Who'd you say you were having lunch with?
0: Whom?
1: All right, whom is eating lunch with you?
0: Anatole Brodny. He's an old college chum of ours who made good out in Hollywood. You know, I never thought he'd have what it takes. He was a real goof.
1: Maybe that's what it takes. Listen, Corey, try to get George to bring him to the house, will you? If I can make an impression on him in my own home, it'll be half the battle.
0: Well, I'll try, but I don't think George will go for it.
1: Well, then you bring him. Promise me you'll try.
0: Okay, promise.
1: Thanks, Corey. You're a real pal.
2: Let's come to order, girls. Girls, to order. I'd like you to meet the director of our little show. Miss Worthingill from the drama department of Sixley College.
3: How do you do? Before we start tryouts, I'd like to tell you about the way I direct. I stress naturalness. Every word you say must sound real, vital, and natural. How many of us have heard an actress on the stage say to her fiancé, "Darling, I love you." How much more believable it would have been to us if she had been natural and said, "Darling, I love you."
4: Isn't she wonderful, Mrs. Kruger?
1: What? Oh, yes.
4: She could have been a great actress. Oh? Doesn't she remind you of Cornell?
1: No, she reminds me of Notre Dame.
3: Well, now to the parts. We have two main parts. One is a beautiful young girl of 18.
2: Oh, that's just perfect for me.
3: The other part is a young matron of 36. This is the main part.
1: Oh, well, I'll try it. But I'll have to be a pretty good actress to portray anyone that old. Good.
3: Let me look at you. Oh, my dear, you're just the type.
1: Well, you don't have to get nasty about it.
3: Now then, here is the scene I want you to read. You are crying your heart out because your lover has left you.
1: Uh-huh.
3: Suddenly, you hear the bark of a dog.
1: Oh.
3: It is his dog. He has come back.
1: Uh-huh.
3: You run to your lover, laughing now as hard as you were crying before. You say to him, "Hold me in your arms." Then, seeing the dog is on the sofa, you say to it, "Leave quickly. You are not supposed to be in here."
1: Oh.
3: Have you got it?
1: Yes.
3: Now then, you are crying your heart out. Oh, no. You'll have to do better than that. I said you are crying your heart out. Like this. What are you laughing for?
1: Because my lover is coming.
3: We haven't reached that part. I was showing you how to cry.
1: Oh, I thought that was the dog.
3: We will continue. But you must practice that crying if you wish to get the part in the final audition.
1: Uh-huh.
3: Now you hear the dog. Like you just heard a joke. This is a laugh of hysteria, wild and abandoned. Oh, you must practice that too. Now for your lines. Go ahead.
4: Hold me in your arms.
1: Leave quickly. You're not supposed to be in here.
3: Not bad at all. A little practice and I think you'll be a strong contender for the part.
1: Oh, don't worry, Mrs. Worthingale. I'll practice.

0: Oh, hello, Mr. Cougar. Is there something wrong?
1: No, Katie. I just had to run home for some papers I left in the study. Is Mrs. Cougar home?
0: Yes, she went out for a while, but she came back and went right into her room and closed the door. Hasn't come out since.
1: Hmm. That doesn't sound like her. I hope she isn't sick. We'd better go and see.
0: Oh, she hasn't looked any too well lately.
1: Her door is still closed. I'll just not... What's that?
0: She's crying.
1: Oh, the poor kid. I'd better go in and see what's the matter. Oh, now, wait a minute. Let's be sure it's not my fault. Our anniversary is in December. Her birthday is in August. Her mother's birthday is in June. No, I'm in the clear.
0: Oh, she's crying her little heart out.
1: Come in with me, Katie. I get all funny when she cries. Did you hear what I heard?
0: I'm not sure. What did you hear?
1: It's a dog. She's got a dog in there. Oh, well, she was probably crying because she didn't think I'd let her keep it.
0: Oh, the poor, sensitive soul.
1: Well, she's all right now. That's all it was, Katie. She's got a dog in there.
2: Take me in your arms.
1: I'd better go and take a look at that dog.
0: I have some work to do.
1: Quiet. I don't think she knows we're here.
2: Leave quickly. You're not supposed to be here.
1: She knows we're here. Let me in. Liz, let me in. Do you hear?
3: Hello, George. What's new?
1: What's new? What are you doing in here?
3: Me? Well, I was just sleeping. You woke me up. What's the matter with you? What are you whistling for?
1: Nothing. Can't a fellow whistle?
3: Well, what are you looking under the bed for? Did you lose anything?
1: Well, I don't know yet. What's in the closet, Liz?
3: You know what's in the closet.
1: Well, I'll just take another look. Nothing but clothes.
3: What'd you expect to find, the Tony twins?
1: What was going on in here, Liz?
3: I told you I was asleep. Maybe I had a nightmare. That's it, I had a nightmare. Or was it a daymare? It's daytime, isn't it?
1: You'd better lie down again, dear. Try to get some rest.
3: Oh, it's nothing, George. You run along. I'll be all right.
1: Are you sure?
3: Mm-hmm.
1: Maybe I'd better stay home for the rest of the day.
3: No. I'll be fine. Honest.
1: Well, all right. But I'll come home early. And don't get up. Just rest.
3: All right, honey. Bye-bye.
1: Katie.
0: Yes, Mr. Cougar?
1: I'm worried about her. I think I'll see a psychiatrist and get some advice.
4: Dr. Schweinkampf will see you now, Mr. Cougar.
1: Thank you.
5: Good afternoon.
1: Good afternoon, Doctor. My name is Cougat.
5: I see. Lie down, Mr. Cougar.
1: Oh, it's not for me. It's for someone else.
5: Of course, I understand perfectly. Lie down, Mr. Cougar.
1: But I'm serious. I came to see you about someone else.
5: Everybody does. Lie down, Mr. Cougar.
1: I won't lie down.
5: Xavier.
1: My name is George Cougar. Can't even carry a tune. Now, look, Doctor, my wife is acting strangely, and I want your advice.
5: Certainly, Mr. Cougar.
1: And I won't lie down.
5: As you wish, as you wish. Mr. Cougar.
1: What?
5: Do you mind if I lie down?
1: No.
5: I've always wondered what it was like. Say, it's nice here. After this, I think I'll lie down and let the patient sit up. Okay, pardon me, Mr. Cougar. What were you saying?
1: It's Cougat. I want to tell you about my wife. She locks herself in her room.
5: Oh, this is very common with married people.
1: But you don't understand. She laughs. Then she cries. Then she barks like a dog.
5: That's not quite so common. In fact, that sounds like a serious case of manic depressive psychosis aggravated by alternate canine insanity, prompted by a subconscious desire to put on the dog.
1: That sounds awful.
5: Tell me, Mr. Cougat, do you have a large income?
1: Oh, I do moderately well. I'm fifth vice president of a bank.
5: Oh, very interesting.
1: Well, do you think that has an effect on my wife?
5: No, but it will have an effect on my bill. I'll tell you what I want to do, Mr. Cougat. I don't want to alarm your wife. I'd like to see her in her home environment. Why don't you call her up and tell her you are bringing a friend home, eh? A business acquaintance. I'll come over this evening. If you like, I'll come for dinner.
1: You'll come to dinner?
5: Oh, thank you. I'll be glad to come.
1: All right, Doctor. Anything you say.

0: Hello?
1: Hello, dear. How are you, honey?
0: Oh, I'm fine.
1: Dear, I'm bringing a friend home for dinner, an old college chum. Will it be all right?
0: Oh, an old college chum. Well, of course, dear. What's his name?
1: Oh, Art Jones.
0: Oh.
1: Well, we'll see you later, dear.
0: All right, bye-bye. Katie. Oh, I can see his little game. Katie.
2: Yes, Mrs. Cougar.
0: There'll be one extra for dinner, Katie. My husband thinks he's going to play a little trick on me.
2: He does?
0: Yes, he's bringing a big Hollywood director home, only he wants me to think he's somebody else. Then tomorrow he'll lord it over me and say, see, a Hollywood director in your own home, all to yourself all evening, and you didn't make any impression. That's what he thinks. No impression, eh? I'm going to make a dent.
3: Well, here we are, Doctor.
4: No, one moment before we go in. Don't be nervous, Mr. Nougat.
3: That's Cougat.
4: It doesn't matter. Now, don't worry if she seems to act normal. I can tell her condition by subtle little actions and movements. Don't do anything to arouse her.
3: All right. Here we go.
5: Liz! Liz!
3: Oh, there you are. Liz, I'd like you to meet an old friend of mine, Art Jones.
4: How do you do, Mrs. Cougar?
0: Hello, boys. Say, I'm certainly glad you came up to see me.
3: What?
0: How about a drink, boys?
3: Now, Liz, please.
0: There's a sofa over there, Mr. Jones. Why don't you get out of that hard chair and slip into something more comfortable?
3: Well, maybe Mr. Jones likes that chair, darling.
0: Darling? Now you call me darling. Oh, but what am I when we're alone, your slave? You beat me with a cane and push my poor, broken body down the stairs. Oh, I don't care for myself, but you pushed the children after me.
3: The children? I did not.
0: Then where are they? I can't stand it, putting on this sham in front of your friends. I'm leaving this life of hypocrisy. Leaving, do you hear?
3: Well, Doctor, what do you think?
4: Don't speak to me, you can!
3: I
4: would suggest that you come to see me every day, Mr. Cougar. You have a serious condition.
3: I tell you, this is ridiculous. We have no children. Oh, she's making this all up. Oh, wait a minute till I get the door.
0: Bye, Olette. Will you buy a poor old lady's violet, sonny? I haven't eaten in 3 weeks.
3: Liz, you sound like a goat. Take that shawl off your head and come in here.
4: Just a moment, sir. Here you are, old lady. 50 cents, keep it.
0: Blessings on you, sir. Blessings. Blessings.
4: I apologize, Mr. Cougar.
3: Now things sound different, don't they?
4: Oh, yeah. You should both come to see me. Now, quickly. You have a maid?
3: Yes.
4: Well, ring for the maid. We're going to find out how your wife has been acting around the house today.
3: Yeah. Well, I am ringing. I don't know why she doesn't answer. Oh, darn this bell. Maybe it's broken.
6: All right. I'm coming, Governor. Don't get out about it.
3: Oh, no. Leah, stop this. It's ridiculous.
6: Oh, you don't like me as a Cockney, eh? Well, perhaps you'd like me better as a South Sea Island native.
3: Liz, get up off the floor. What are you doing?
0: Me, Tandaleo. Me, love white man. You don't love me?
3: No. Me answer doorbell.
7: Well, here's Cartwright, a man of his word.
8: Oh, hello, Corey.
7: Where's Liz?
8: Over there on the floor.
7: Oh, yes. But I don't know what you're doing on the floor, Liz, but let me present this fellow with me. Mrs. George Cougott, Anatole Brodny.
0: I'm pleased to... Anatole Brodny? Ah! Then who's this character?
4: Allow me to present myself, Mrs. Cougott. Reinhold Schweinkampf, Psychiatrist.
0: Oh!
8: Oh, help me with her, Corey. She's fainted.

0: Hello?
1: Hello. May I speak to Mrs. Cougat, please?
0: Mrs. Cougat is upstairs, resting. This is her husband. May I help you?
1: Well, this is Mrs. Worthingill, the director of the Young Matron's play. I called to tell Mrs. Cougat that she got the main part. Congratulations, Mr. Cougat.
0: Well, I think you'd better forget about my wife for that part, Mrs. Worthingill. After the experience she had tonight, she assured me she has given up the theater for good.
1: Oh, that's too bad.
0: Well, goodbye, Mrs. Worthingill.
1: Goodbye, Mr. Cougat.
2: Mrs. Worthingill.
1: What? Hello?
2: This is Liz Cougat. I've been listening on the telephone upstairs in the bedroom.
1: Oh, then you heard what your husband said.
2: Yes, but don't pay any attention to it. I'll see you at rehearsal in the morning.
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0: Howdy. I imagine everyone's heard of the Texas Rangers, but I wonder how many of you folks ever heard the story of the Jailbird Rangers. The very start of what became the Rangers in my state. I come from Dos Rios, just north and west of Texas, and I'm the town's only lawyer. My handle, Chad Remington. And if you want to know why I feel qualified to tell you about the Jailbird Rangers, well, I guess it's because on two occasions they almost cost me my life. You see, not too long ago, our entire state suddenly burst wide open with every kind of thievery and knavery in the book. Rustling, bank robberies, coach holdups, and just plain and simple murder. First, the big bank in Alamo City was raided. Then, only 2 days later, way up in the Rockies, a Wells Fargo wagon was stopped and robbed. Not 8 hours after that, down in the Rimrock country in the south part of the state, a trail herd of almost 2,000 head of fine cattle was raided and successfully rustled. And so it went for the next 5-6 weeks. A crime in one county, and then as the sheriff and his deputies went into action, the gang struck again, maybe 400 miles and 5 counties away. Well, mighty discouraging business. And in our own county, almost every able-bodied man was deputized for the search. Even me, our local judge and the owner of the livery stable, Cherokee O'Bannon. Well, after a particularly hot and dusty wild goose chase, we returned to town with our tail feathers dragging, and the judge, Cherokee, and I went back to my office.
1: If you ask me, and I know nobody did, I think the young man's got back to his belfry, don't you, Judge?
0: Never mind what you think, Cherokee. Right now, I'm only interested in finding out if the judge thinks enough of my suggestion to go up to the state capitol with us and introduce me to the governor.
2: Well, I'll be glad to introduce you to the governor, Chad, but I don't think it's going to do you any good.
0: Well, I'm willing to take that chance. With every sheriff's authority ending at the borders of his own county, we've got to have state rangers if we hope to break up this crime wave.
1: Chad, my boy, I wish you wouldn't refer to them as rangers. Very name is abhorrent to me. Chased me clean across the state and out of Texas just because my Cherokee Indian rattlesnake oil failed to grow luxuriant tresses on a bald-headed sergeant.
0: Well, as long as you just drink your rattlesnake oil and don't try to peddle it, you haven't got any worries. Now, how about it, Judge? Stagecoach for the state capitol leaves in less than an hour.
2: It's a futile cause, Chad, but I'll do whatever I can. I'll go with you.
0: If Cherokee and I had gone alone, we never would have gotten in to see the governor. The judge being along made the difference, and the governor received us just about as he was to leave for dinner. In fact, the young lady he was escorting, a willowy and lovely brunette by the name of Dolores Donovan, was there with him. I watched the governor while I pleaded my case and realized the judge was right. It was a hopeless cause.
3: Mr. Remington, this is a total and absolute waste of my time. With the state treasury on the verge of bankruptcy, you come here asking me to authorize further expenses?
0: But we need a state police force, Your Excellency.
4: If you'll pardon me putting in my 2 cents worth. With elections just 2 months away, the governor needs votes.
3: Thank you, my dear. Gentlemen, and you particularly, Judge, do you realize how many votes I'd lose if I did authorize additional expenditures at a crucial time like this?
0: Of course, by election, we may have nothing of value left in the entire state, let alone the treasury. Do you realize that more than $1 million has been pilfered or sacked already, and each day that goes by,
4: Governor,
0: just...
4: Governor, we were expected at dinner 10 minutes ago, and it's still a 30-minute drive before we get there.
0: Sorry, Miss Donovan. I had no idea I was delaying you.
4: That's quite all right, Mr. Remington. Delighted to have met you. I do hope we meet again sometime, under less hurried circumstances.
1: Pushed out verbally, that's what we were. Pushed right out.
0: Oh, forget it, Cherokee. We tried.
2: I had no idea Miss Donovan had such an influence with the governor. She seems to have.
0: No need to apologize, Judge.
2: You see, his wife died 3-4 years ago. And as I get the story, Miss Donovan, who is quite wealthy in her own right, moved up here from Texas. And they met. But I didn't think for a minute that,
1: Did you see that carriage he drove her off in? The state is paying for that. No wonder the Treasury's almost bankrupt.
0: Judge, you've done all you could so far, but would you go even further?
2: Well, I don't know, Chad. What do you mean?
0: I mean help me to organize my own state rangers at no expense to the state.
2: Your own? Where could you get the men and the authority?
0: And the authority, well, I'll assume that. Huh? The men I want, you'd have to help me get.
1: What men, Chad?
0: Convicts. Men who are now in the state penitentiary.
2: Convicts?
0: Oh, now, look, don't jump down my throat till I'm through. Remember first who most of the law officers suspect of heading up this gang of criminals we're after.
2: You mean Bix Freibeck?
0: I sure do mean Bix Freibeck. Because I think we inherited him from Texas, where the rangers down there ran him and his gang out a short while ago.
1: But what in the name of Tomcats has Freibeck got to do with these convicts you're talking about, Chad?
0: Well, three or four of them came from Texas. Undoubtedly know Freibeck, or at worst are known to him.
2: Yes?
0: Now, most men serving time in prison would give anything to get out. And if you could get a hand-picked few paroled to me, I think they could lead us to Freibeck in short order. And since they say it takes a crook to catch a crook, everyone would profit.
2: You realize, of course, what would happen if the governor learned of it. He'd throw you into jail along with him.
0: If he finds out before we catch Freibeck. After, well, I think he'll be taking vows all over the place for cleaning up the state.
1: Chad, my friend, all this is just dreaming. How can you get a dozen men out of prison?
0: It's not a dozen. At most, I'll need six. And, since the warden happens to be the judge's former law partner...
2: Chad, I... Oh, what's the use of arguing with you? You'll just keep on until I do it anyway. Give me the names of the men you want. If Warden Stribling is the same man I started with in law school, I think you'll have your jailbird rangers before long.
0: Jailbird Rangers is what the judge called him, and the name stuck. The rest of what the judge said stuck, too. For hardly 48 hours later, I had the toughest and orneriest bunch of cutthroats a state had ever seen seated around a campfire and learning what I had in mind. And there was John O. Johnson, Waco bank bandit, Black Mike Curtis, West Texas cattle thief, and Red Dooley, who shot up the panhandle much to his profit.
1: You gentlemen would close your oral orifices and let Remington finish. Maybe we could get some sleep tonight.
0: Boys, I could talk from now till sunup trying to explain every little detail of this to you, but the important thing is to get action. And since three of you, John O., Mike, and Red, all know Freibeck and can probably get in to see him without having daylight let through you, what I want to do now is have the three of you draw straws to see who goes up there. All right, now look. Look, you knew what this job was before the warden let you out of prison. Anybody who doesn't like it, it isn't too late to have you sent back now.
5: I think it'd take more than you to send any of us back.
0: Yeah? Get up here, Johnny. Maybe you're not used to being talked to. Maybe you're used to something more like this.
5: Who do you think you're slapping?
0: John O. Johnson, the Waco bank bandit. Now get this through your head. Next time I won't just slap you. I'll knock your teeth back down your throat. I got three straws here in my hand. The man who pulls the short one leaves here and walks up that road toward the place you tell me Freibeck's probably using as a hideout. Here, Cherokee, you pass the straws around.
1: Pleasure's all mine, all mine.
0: All right, who got the short one? Well, come on, hold him up. Johnson, did you hear what I said?
5: If I go up there, Freibeck will probably kill me.
0: You're going up there.
6: Up in the pen, you always talk mighty tough, Jono. What's wrong, Gagnella?
5: Sure. You two don't have to go. Well, I'm not going either.
0: Oh, yes, you are.
5: We'll see about that.
7: You lily-livered cold cat.
1: He's down like a steer at a rodeo.
0: All right, never mind the cheering section, Cherokee. Hit Johnson to his feet and started up toward Freibeck's.
5: Remington, I know Freibeck. If he finds out what you're up to, he'll cut my tongue out.
0: You stay here and I'll knock it out. Now get going. Get going.

0: Johnson disappeared into the shadows. Just as the night swallowed him up, I saw him stop and look back, hoping no one was watching, hoping he could get away. I reached for my rifle and raised it to my shoulder. Johnson turned and shuffled ahead. Then the waiting started. There wasn't a sound, a human sound. Even Cherokee couldn't bring himself to talk. The minutes ticked off, and then the hours started to vanish into the place where time and good intentions go. Mike Curtis and Dooley, as hardened and as black-hearted as they were, sat almost motionless, their backs to two trees. I still don't know how much time had dragged by, but sooner or later we heard the unmistakable sounds of a horse approaching. I motioned to Cherokee and the two others. They got up and crowded around me. The only thought that made any sense was that it was John O. Johnson on his way back with a horse he'd either borrowed or stolen from Dix Frybeck. There's no question that it was just one horse, nothing to be afraid of. We just stood there, almost motionless, as the horse and rider came closer. Then suddenly the horse was almost on top of us, and as the rider could make us out in the dark, he swerved, and before raking his horse again, dropped something large and heavy at our feet.
1: Billy Blue Blazes, Chad, what is that?
0: That's what I'd like to know. That is John O. Johnson. Or what's left of him after Frybeck got through riddling him with bullets.
2: We'll return to the second act of Jailbird Rangers, our exciting frontier town adventure, in just a few moments.

0: And now, Frontier Town.
1: It wasn't too hard to figure out what had happened. Johnson had taken slugs from every gun in Freibeck's gang. But why it had happened and how it had happened, how Freibeck had even found out that we were there and where we were, seemed to have no answer. And I even hate to think of it now that it's all over. I'd never been in a spot like that before, and believe me, I never will again. There was nothing left for me to do except to face it out with the two men left to me, Dooley and Curtis.
2: I knew this idea was loco all the time, Remington. And I'm telling you right now, I'm getting out of here while I still can.
1: Yes, you are getting out, Mike, but do you know where you're going?
2: Huh? What do you mean?
1: Johnson's body's got to be taken back to the warden. And so do you two.
2: Wait a minute. You think you're taking me back to that jail? You got another thing coming.
3: Don't be idiotic. Chad's right. Besides, it's for your own protection.
2: I got all the protection I want. I'm out and I'm free.
1: Well, you won't be out long if Freibeck finds you. Oh, Mike, don't you see? With Johnson dead, everybody and his brother will soon find out you and Dooley are out of the pen, and then...
3: Chad, he's grabbing for your rifle.
4: What? You hog-brained him. Somebody over that. Cherokee, the other one. Don't let him get away.
3: Rummy, can I ever get away? Confound you, you unintelligent rowdy. Do I have to just bust you into pieces?
1: Well, for a moment there, O'Bannon, I thought our numbers had come up. Hey, you did a nice job on Dooley.
3: You know something, Chad? Now I really need a drink, to be frank about it.
1: Yeah, but right now you're not getting one. Because we've got to tie up these two and start hauling them back to jail before we're caught with two escaped convicts. Take a little advice from a cowtown lawyer. Never get mixed up like I did. Oh, not that the idea wasn't essentially a good one, but when you're dealing with convicts, you've paroled yourself against the strict orders of the chief executive of the state. Well, Cherokee and I bundled up Curtis and Dooley and started back for the penitentiary as fast as his four horses would carry us. All the while, I thought of nothing except how I could explain John O. Johnson's death outside the prison walls. The four of us were not over a half day's ride from the penitentiary, and except for the problem still having no answer, everything seemed to be going smoothly.
3: Chad, after this day is over, if you don't give me 2 bits to spend over the gleaming mahogany of the nearest tavern, I'm going to drink a pint of that snake oil myself. The very thought of it makes me shudder.
1: It's too bad you've got a remedy for snake poisoning instead of lead poisoning. Because before this day is over, we may be Uh-oh. And what's this coming?
3: Seems to be a party of horse. About 10 of them.
1: Yeah, it sure does. One of them seems to...
4: Cherokee Duck! Hey, what's the idea? Who do you think you're shooting at?
5: You make one move and you'll never know. Slow down, boys.
6: Yeah, that's them all right. Tom, go get their guns.
3: Just a minute. There must be some mistake. Who do you think we are?
6: Well, I'm not too sure about you two, but the two with you with their hands tied up are known as numbers 23476 and 35108, formerly Mike Curtis and Red Dooley. And I've got an idea that starting today, all four of you are going to be wearing numbers. Come on.
1: How anybody knew that Dooley and Curtis were out, except the judge and the warden, I couldn't understand at the moment. But I was to find out, all right. Find out the hard way. Well, with 10 guns pointed at our backs, they had no trouble herding Cherokee and me into those little waiting rooms they call cells.
3: I hate to be derogatory, my boy, but seems to me that your idea kind of backfired.
1: Backfired right through John O. Johnson to start with. Now we're in it up to our necks.
3: Please! When you're a resident of a calaboose, as we are, it's the height of impropriety to speak about necks. What are we going to do, Chad?
1: I've sent for the judge.
3: You don't think he's going to be able to get us out of this one?
1: Might help. After all, he is the political leader for Dos Rios County, and he does possess a certain amount of influence with the governor.
3: Now, if you'd have sent for Dolores Donovan, You'd have picked someone who really has influence with the governor.
1: Miss Donovan made quite an impression on you, didn't she, Cherokee?
3: Indeed she did. Too bad it couldn't have been vice versa.
1: Yeah, she made an impression on me, too, and with the judge... Well, looks like the judge's coming now.
7: Chad Remington, have you any idea of the trouble you're in?
3: You certainly don't have to remind us, Judge. When you're outside those bars, and we're behind them.
1: Now, isn't that the kind of answer you'd expect from Cherokee, Judge? He can always manage to drag bars into the conversation.
7: Chad, how in the name of Tophet can you act so lighthearted about a thing like this?
1: Because I think that now I've figured out a way to catch the Freiberg gang. Huh? And all you have to do to help, Judge, is to get the governor's ear privately and arrange another audience for us with him.
7: The governor? Chad, you know it's impossible under the, the existing conditions.
1: As Miss Donovan pointed out, the governor is interested in votes to re-elect him. And if you'll point out to him that landing the Freiberg gang in jail will get him more votes than all his election promises put together, well, I don't think he'll refuse to at least listen to us.
7: Well, maybe so, Chad.
1: Good. Get your ear over here where I can stop yelling. I'll tell you exactly what the governor will do.
8: Mr. Remington, so far you haven't told the governor anything at all to make him believe you know how to or where to round up the Freiberg gang.
9: You're perfectly right, my dear. In your present position, Mr. Remington, your promises don't mean a thing.
1: Oh, Governor, I can't blame you at all for your attitude, but if I might have a moment with you alone, I'll be only too happy to tell you what I have in mind.
3: My dear Miss Donovan, why not step outside the anteroom with me while the governor...
9: Just a minute, Dolores. Anything Remington has to say to me, he can certainly say in front of you. If he has anything to say.
8: I should certainly think so.
1: Very well. And I'm forced to admit that I have no actual plan. However, I happen to know that there's a shipment of $70,000 in gold coming into the Dos Rios State Bank tonight by train. And I'm most anxious to be on hand to make sure it gets there.
9: Remington, the only place you're going is back to jail. You got more nerve than anyone I've ever encountered. Don't you think so, Dolores?
8: Really, I don't think I should interfere in your business. And as a matter of fact, if you'll pardon me, I believe I'll go back to my hotel.
9: But Dolores...
8: I'll talk to you in the morning. Good night, gentlemen.
3: Well, what do you know? You were right, Chad. She actually took the bait.
1: Oh, now, do you believe me, Governor? She can't wait to get to Freiberg and tell him about that $70,000 gold shipment.
9: So that's why she played up to me. Just to find out what was... Remington, if you're going to follow her, you'd better get going. Apparently, Freiberg is hiding not too far away from here, and we must take no chance on losing her now.
8: Bix, I know what I heard. 70,000. This will be a real cleanup.
2: Biggest we pulled yet, if it works.
8: Oh, of course it'll work. With that much in our hands, we can be on our way. Just the two of us. Well, I don't have to listen to that stuffed shirt of a governor again.
2: Look, I'll have to get the boys together. You duck out of here. Go back to your room. Pack up. And once you hear we got the gold, check out, meet me at the cabin.
8: Bix, now, be careful. Don't take any chances, honey.
2: With you waiting for me at the other end. Come here.
8: Oh, Bix. Bix, darling.
2: All right, baby. On your way now. Papa's got work to do that just ain't gonna wait. With all that money in our jeans, you and me are gonna do the world of brown. See you. Huh?
1: You sure will see her, Freiberg, in jail. Cherokee, come on.
8: Remington, of all the low, slimy snakes I've ever...
4: Dolores, Doc!
1: Oh, no, you don't. Cherokee, keep the girl covered.
4: I'm gonna blow you up.
3: Still there, you little vixen.
1: Freiberg, your number is up right now.
10: You filthy sidewinder. You hurt him. You broke his jaw.
3: Sure hope he did, but I'm afraid Mr. Freiberg is just out listening to the birdie.
1: Dolores, old girl, I'm sorry we spoiled you. Well, to be polite, let's call it your elopement. But you may get out about 10 years before Freiberg does. If you love him so much, you can just wait for him. You chump.
3: Of course, I'll be glad to call on visiting days and bring you posies, Dolores, my darling.
1: Good idea, Cherokee. since they missed that bank shipment, maybe you can send her bunches of goldenrod. And from you and me, personally, I think some forget-me-nots. All right, come on, Dolores. Let's be heading for jail.

0: Tad. I think you were very wise in seeing that Miss Donovan's story didn't get to the papers.
1: Well, I didn't see where it'd serve any public purpose now that the governor's had his eyes open.
0: The warden said that in another few days she'd be shipped back to Texas on extradition papers.
2: Won't someone have to be sent back with Miss Donovan? You know, sort of guard her?
0: Well, yes, of course.
2: Well, then, Judge, I'd like to volunteer for the job. I feel it's my duty as a public-spirited citizen.
1: Well, that's a job you'd certainly love, hey, Cherokee? You're walking right into the arms of the sergeant of the Texas Rangers who's been looking for you the last 5 years?
2: I certainly, as a public-spirited Texas Ranger. Time I open my mouth, I put my foot in it.
1: Which I might point out is a lot healthier for you in the long run than what you generally put in your mouth.
2: And the way you talk, the judge might likely imagine I'm addicted to liquor.
1: Oh, far from it. The only time I've known you to take a drink is when you were suffering.
2: See there? And what do I suffer from, Chan?
1: The only thing you've ever suffered from, Cherokee, thirst.

Frontier Town, starring Tex Chandler and featuring Wade Crosby, is a Bruce Ells production. Story and direction by Paul Franklin. Music written and played by Ivan Ditmars. Be sure to be with us again same time next week for another fine action-adventure story with your favorite young Western star, Tex Chandler. And now this is Bill Forman telling you that Frontier Town came to you from Hollywood.

0: If you're paying this kind of money for a car, you'd want it to have a touch of style, legroom, four doors, and all that. And if this is what you had in mind, you don't even have to pay that kind of money for the new Skoda Super Estel. Skoda's new Super Estel puts the man in the street
1: and his dog
0: on the road.
2: I came across Mr. Kipling in the meadow by the church. 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Golden shortcrust pastry, delicious apple filling, and just the right amount of sugar sprinkled on top. But then, when it comes to the little details, Mr. Kipling does have an exceedingly good eye.
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to white men who have lived all their lives in Africa, the feats performed by the witch doctors are beyond understanding. But anyone who has lived in Africa knows them to be true. Whereas those who have not lived in Africa dismiss these phenomena by saying, I don't believe it. The mere saying, I don't believe it, does not, however, dispose of the proven fact

0: From both banks of the Calabar River in West Africa, the dense jungle stretches forward into tomorrow and backward into yesterday. A soggy, muggy fog rises perpetually from the dank moss. And in the midst of this, nature's primal setting, Harry Hartye, an ivory trader, has made his home. An old hulk of a boat with masts cut away and superstructure remodeled floats on the Calabar River. And this is Harry's home. Tonight, the ivory trader is entertaining a safari bound for the Gold Coast. Natives, glistening black in the moonlight, carry away the empty dinner dishes as the guests, with Harry in their midst, settle down to coffee and cigars.
1: Well, splendid dinner here, aren't you?
2: And beautifully served. You have a very comfortable home here on the river.
3: Oh, yeah, yeah. This old hulk has been my trading post and home combined for the best part of 60 years.
2: Don't you ever long for your native country here, Hartley?
3: Oh, once in a long, long while, perhaps I think of it. But this Africa is in my blood. Take me away from it and I would die. There's something about it that gets you. Sometimes you do think it's the jungle, and then you think it's the natives. Then you say to yourself, perhaps it's the witch doctor Sundar magic, and then you sum it all up and decide that it's Africa.
1: You mentioned the witch doctor here, Hartye. Tell me honestly, as an old-timer out here, do they do half the things they're credited with?
3: Yeah, Captain Barkley, they do. I could keep you up all night with stories of their black magic. I could make your blood run cold, telling you of some of the things I have seen with my own eyes. Oh, but we shan't call it black magic, because often as not, what they do is as white as any white man's medicine.
2: What do you mean by that, Herr Hartye?
3: I owe my life to black magic, so-called.
2: You do?
1: Yeah, let's hear about it.
3: I know a lot about this Africa now, but when I first come out here, I knew nothing. Nothing. I laughed at witch doctors. I poo-pooed black magic. I was a white man, and what did these poor black heathens know anyhow? I was out on the trail of a load of ivory, 6 weeks away from home I was, when I went down with fever. Hans Falkenau and Fritz Hoffmann were with me, I remember. It was night, and the lions, they were out on the prowl, and the jungle was uneasy because we, white men, had invaded it.
4: Better that be make camp tonight, Harry, huh?
3: Maybe so it is, Hans. Oh, I'm tired. I think I have the fever.
5: If it is the fever that you have, Harry, better it is that you take it finally.
3: Oh, yeah, yeah, Fritz. Order the boys to make a fire. We can camp here. And when they have the baggage laid out, I will find the quinine and take it.
6: Oh, boy. He makes Bona here.
7: This number one place, Bona, for make camp. You fix him number one, Bona. I get him, boys, fix him, Boma.
6: Yeah, that is good, cooler. Here, Harry. The better you lie down here. Yeah?
3: Thank you, Fritz.
4: Where is the quinine, Harry?
3: In the baggage with the yellow waterproof covering.
6: In this enamel box, Harry?
3: Yeah. That is the one. Now, the white paper package.
6: But there is not any white paper package here,
3: not
6: Harry.
3: Not there. No quinine.
6: Nine, Harry. Nine, oh, not here.
4: Oh, the other bales. We must look. It must be there.
0: Frantically, the two men tear open the bales lying on the ground. The native carriers draw back into the shadows as they see the look of despair on Harry's face. The looks of anguish on the faces of his two friends. Again and again they search the bales, but the life-saving quinine is not to be found. Silently, the two friends seat themselves beside Harry. The natives draw further into the deeper shadows. Even the jungle beasts, sensing the approach of death, draw off into the dense underbrush, leaving the three white men to their thoughts. Fritz hears a step behind him and looks up to see Kula, the number one boy, standing looking down at him.
7: White man medicine no got?
6: Nein, Kula. White man medicine no got.
7: Harry Bona die. White man medicine no can find.
6: Quiet, Kula. He is here.
3: I hear, Fritz. Ja, Kula. Harry Bona die. Oh, you take Harry Bona back to river home. You no leave me here.
7: Oh, Harry, ja. We'll take you back there. White man believe. Black man medicine. Harry Bona no die.
4: What? What is that, Kula?
7: Harry Bona. Hans Bona, Fritz Bona believe black man witch doctor, then Harry Bona no die.
6: Me, Fritz, believe anything, give anything, everything, if Harry Bona get well.
4: Me, I do the same thing, Kula.
7: Me speak witch doctor, this white man medicine, where you leave him?
6: Can you hear, Harry? Where did you leave the quinine?
3: It must be on the desk in my room. Oh, yeah, I remember now. I forgot to pack it.
4: Yeah, never mind that now, Harry.
7: Quinine. Quinine, that white man medicine?
6: Yeah, cooler.
7: Which doctor, man, he catch him?
4: But cooler. It is 6 weeks' journey, back to the river. Even the fastest runner could not do it in less than five.
7: Me go now. Speak witch doctor. If witch doctor say yes, you no speak, no say one word. You sit. You look see all right, but no speak, no move.
4: Yeah, Kula. Anything but you say.
0: Kula moves into the shadows. The seconds creep by like hours. Each man hears the beating of his own heart, and each man is afraid to look at his friend. Fritz draws a deep hissing breath as the witch doctor, an old man hideous to look at, comes into the rim of the firelight. With a sharpened twig, the witch doctor draws a crude circle on the ground. Then he gazes fixedly at Harry, lying before him in semi-stupor. Now the witch doctor lies down in the circle, and Kula, bending over him, ties his hands and feet. Slowly the native carriers, men and women, come into the ruddy glow of the firelight, and slowly they begin to circle the witch doctor. The drums begin to throb, softly at first. Then as the stamping of bare feet becomes more vigorous, the circling more rapid, the drum throbs become a frenzied beat. One by one, the natives fall exhausted to the ground. The long night drags on. The pale light of day breaks over the treetops and through the branches. One single ray of light falls on the witch doctor's feet.
3: Hans, Alfred.
6: Look at the witch doctor's feet. A white package. Gott in Himmel, the package what Harry left at home.
4: Yeah, Fritz. The white package, Fritz. The quinine.
6: Good Lord, Archie. I can hardly believe it.
2: I can. Your story was so real, I felt I was actually there sitting beside you in the jungle. I saw it all. Heard the drums, the natives.
3: Yeah. I am an old man now, but I have not forgotten that night.
6: I should think you wouldn't. It must have been horrible.
3: Sure, Captain Barclay. What you see now, why I say that black magic saved my life.
6: But how do you account for it? How do you explain the transporting of that quinine over 6 weeks' distance in one night?
3: Oh, I cannot be certain, of course. I have tried to explain it to myself.
6: Mm-hmm. An superior explanation.
3: Very well, I will. But excuse me a moment. I am forgetting. I must see that the guards are posted.
0: While Herr Hartier sees to the posting of the guards, your sponsor has a word for you. After that, you will hear an explanation. Inasmuch as all the characters of our story are long since dead, in bringing them back to life, the dramatized solution of this mystery must of necessity take considerable liberties with time.

0: Ladies and gentlemen, the solution for which you have been waiting.
1: To begin with, I should explain that I have done a great deal of reading in order to find a scientific explanation of some of the things achieved by the witch doctors.
2: Oh, what books, for instance, Herr Hartley?
1: Well, Sir James Fraser's Golden Bow, White und Black Magic by Herr Dr. Hartmann, Roaring Bones.
3: Well, that's by Gustav of Sweden, isn't it?
1: Yeah.
3: Seems to me that he says something about a rifle being transported over a great distance in a short space of time.
1: Yeah, that is right. And he speaks of one of the Obi who transported himself from the hinterland to a coast in a night every time he wanted to count his money back at the trading post. You understand, thoughts can go to any locality, no matter how far, because all locality is within the sphere of the mind.
2: That is reasonable.
1: Under ordinary circumstances, even though thoughts are sent out into the realm of mind, actual consciousness remains with the body.
3: You mean, then, that it's only one more step to send your inner self, so to speak, on a journey so that you'll be aware of everything you've seen or heard and can remember it when you return to ordinary consciousness?
1: Yeah, that is it. And you see, the witch doctor, Witch Fritz und Hans, and the native boys, all concentrating on bringing the quinine to save me, made it possible for the witch doctor's astral body, although I do not like that word, but it made it possible for him to travel back to the trading post and return with the quinine.
3: Plus the fact, of course, that the witch doctor has been practicing that very thing for years.
1: Yeah, you are right. People forget to credit to other people the ability to do things that they themselves cannot do. Just as some people are inclined to think of the witch doctors as fakes.
3: Well, I'll admit that after your story tonight, I'll never think of a witch doctor as a fake again.

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1: DeSoto and the DeSoto Plymouth Dealers, coast to coast, present Groucho Marx. In You Bet Your Life.

0: And now, here he is, the one, the only...
1: That old fogey? Oh, that's me, Groucho Marx. Well, here I am again with $2,000 for one of our couples, and if any of them say the secret word, the duck will fly down and pay him $100. The word tonight is pippa. Well, I'm a dirty bird. And you look like George Gobel. Scram, duck. Mr. Fenneman, on with it, huh?
2: No, Groucho, Mrs. Floretta McCutcheon, Mr. Frank Farber are waiting to talk to you, so folks, you come in, please, and meet Groucho Marx.
1: Welcome, welcome to the DeSoto Plymouth Dealers. Say the secret word and divide $100. It's a common word, something you see every day. Floretta McCutcheon and Frank Farber, eh? Mrs. McCutcheon? May I call you Floretta, Mrs. McCutcheon? It's a pretty name, and I like to get friendly early.
3: Well, most of my friends call me Mac.
1: Oh, okay, Mac. How old are you, Mac?
3: 66 years.
1: I wouldn't have dared to ask Floretta that question. 66, with your very bouncy-looking 66, Mac. I presume your family has grown and you have time on your hands. Do you have any hobbies that might be of interest?
3: Well, I've had the same one for about 30 years.
1: The same hobby for 30 mm-hmm. years? Mm-hmm. Well, so have I. Do you suppose it could be the same hobby? What is yours?
3: Well, mine's bowling.
1: Oh. Well, that's where we part. Mine happens to be growing small avocado trees. No avocados, just small avocado trees. Are you a pretty good bowler?
3: Well, I was once upon a time, Groucho.
1: Really?
3: I traveled over a good part of the United States.
1: A bowling ball?
3: Yes, with a bowling ball. Rolling. Mm-hmm. Rolling exhibitions with local bowlers.
1: You must have been a pretty good bowler. You say you put on exhibitions?
3: That's right.
1: Did you ever break par?
3: Yes.
1: Or whatever they call it?
3: In bowling, par is a 300 or perfect score.
1: Uh-huh.
3: And I rolled 10 of them in different places throughout the country.
1: Really?
3: And I had 11 800 three-game scores. And I had an all-time average for 8,000 games of 201 for the 10 years that I gave exhibitions.
1: You're the Jack Dempsey, Ben Hogan, and Babe Ruth of bowling, huh? Give me your hand, Mac. I want to shake hands.
3: You ever bowl yourself?
1: I didn't bowl myself. I used a ball. I tried it myself. I never could get down the alley. I was always in the gutter. Even when I wasn't bowling. Mr. Father, that's you?
4: Precisely.
1: You're Frank, huh? Frank,
4: that's right.
1: Frank Farber, huh? Something like Frank Futter, isn't it?
4: That's right.
1: Well, I thank you not to be too frank on this show. You can be earnest, but in television, there's an unwritten law that nobody is ever frank.
4: Nobody.
1: No. Now that we've passed that hiatus, where are you, where are you from, Frank?
4: I come from Italy, a small town called Comiso.
1: Are you married, Frank?
4: That's right, I am.
1: You are married, huh? Well, where were you when the trap was sprung? In other words, where did you meet your wife?
4: I met my wife in Italy. She was a tourist at the time, and...
1: Tourist?
4: That's right.
1: Oh. What was your reaction to this American girl the first time you saw her? Do you remember?
4: Was love at first sight. My hat was on fire.
1: Your hat was on fire? I thought over there they wore a beret most of the time.
4: Mm-hmm.
1: Why didn't you take your hat off if you were wooing a girl?
4: So, and,
1: You choose to ignore this, is that it? What sort of work do you do, Frank?
4: I am a barber in the Knickerbocker Hotel here in Hollywood.
1: You're a barber at the Knickerbocker? Oh, I had a close shave at the Hotel Knickerbocker one night. That's another story, which I don't care. Well, how are you getting along with your wife, Frank, after that romantic courtship? Do you ever have any arguments?
4: Well, once in a while we do, especially when I look at some other woman, she doesn't like the idea. On Sunday, you take a ride to someplace,
1: uh-huh.
4: And if by accident you look someone, and then we start to fight on this.
1: Is she driving while you're casing the sidewalk?
4: I just look at him.
1: Now, who wins these little spats, you or your wife, when you have a...
4: Well, Ursula, I have the last word.
1: You have the last word? I'm sure you do. And what is the last word? Help?
4: No. Well, she says, shut up. And I say, all right.
1: Well, normally, I don't approve of a woman telling her husband to shut up, but after an old joke like that, I think she's perfectly justified. Well, I'd like to go on talking to you two, but it's time to play your life. Bet your life, huh? Now, you select the geography, and remember, the more the question is worth, the harder it is. Now, what do you want to start with?
4: $70.
3: All right.
4: $70.
1: $7?
4: 70.
1: Oh, $70.
4: 70.
1: Oh. What, $70, what formerly was known as the Sandwich Island?
4: Sandwich Island. Listen,
1: talk it over.
4: Who the figure is?
3: West Indies.
4: Hmm?
3: West Indies?
4: Western Indies?
1: No, it's the Hawaiian Island.
4: Well.
2: Lost half your $100, you now have $50.
1: That's where the Isle of Sandwich invented the sandwich. This is completely inaccurate, but I like to give our little historical facts.
4: We take the $80 now.
1: You take the $80. Okay. You've been very successful with the 70, and now we'll take the $80. Okay, what country is directly south of Denmark?
4: Sweden.
1: No, I assure you can tell from the groan by the audience that it's Germany.
2: You lost half your 50, you now have $25.
1: Well, your wife gets a hold of you tonight, huh?
4: We've been successful to get to the $90, please. We take the $90.
1: Now, you might as well. You're riding high. Huh? Yeah. You're shooting along here. In what river do you find the Thousand Islands?
4: What is it? The Amazon?
1: Give us an answer.
3: Niagara.
4: Huh?
3: Niagara.
4: Niagara?
1: St. Lawrence.
2: You now have $12.50.
4: Who shoots it for $100?
3: Oh.
1: All right, for $100, San Jose is the capital and only large city of what Central American country?
4: San Jose is the capital of San Jose. I know that. Costa Rica.
1: I sure thought you were going to say Australia, but it's Costa Rica.
2: And you wind up with $112.50.
1: Well, thanks and good luck to the Soda Plymouth Dealers. I'm glad you won that last one.
5: 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Now then, what's some other discriminating people?
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2: Just before we went on the air, our studio audience selected Miss Betty Likens. Her partner is Mr. Joel H.V. Striegel. So, folks, you come in, please, and meet Groucho Marx.
1: Welcome, welcome to Your Betcha Life. Say the secret word and divide $100. It's a common word, something you see every day. Betty Likens, I'll start with you.
7: Are you married?
8: No.
7: You're not married?
8: Huh? No.
7: Are you interested in matrimony? And if not, how did you ever get to be a girl?
8: Yes, I am interested in matrimony if the right man came along.
7: There is no such thing, Betty. Huh?
3: There isn't?
7: Take what you can get. Huh? Well, I'll keep my eye open, and I'll let you know if anything shows up.
3: Okay, Grasso.
7: Do you have a job, Betty?
3: Yes, I do. I'm a ground hostess with Airport Transit at both Lockheed and International Terminal.
7: Oh, depending on the smog, huh?
3: Yes.
7: Your name is Joe or Mr. Strudel, huh?
8: No, Striegel. Joe H.V. Striegel.
7: Striegel, huh? How did you meet Mrs. Strudel?
8: I haven't met Mrs. Striegel yet.
7: Well, have you met Mrs. Strudel?
8: No, Groucho, I haven't met her either.
7: You're not married, huh?
8: No, I'm not married yet.
7: Have you ever been married?
8: Never, Groucho.
7: What is the secret? I mean the secret of your single blessedness.
8: Well, perhaps it's because I'm looking for the perfect girl.
7: Betty, take a bow. Is there any specific thing you're looking for? Young, beautiful, rich?
8: Yes, there's one requirement that I'd insist upon, and that is that she be a vegetarian.
7: Well, and how would you meet her? I beg your pardon. What was that?
8: I said vegetarian.
7: You mean you want a horse doctor?
8: No, I said vegetarian.
7: Betty, I know this sounds silly, but this may be the most important decision of your life. Do you like carrots?
3: Yes.
7: String beans?
3: Yes.
7: Well, if you got married, would you be willing to spend your honeymoon at the farmer's market?
3: No.
7: Well, let's take a big holiday. For example, how did you observe Thanksgiving? You shoot off fireworks?
8: No, I enjoyed a delicious Thanksgiving dinner with...
7: You did, huh? Well...
8: more than 150 people who were members or those who attended the dinner of the Los Angeles Vegetarian Society.
7: Uh-huh. Well, what did you have to eat? Balto?
8: No, we had a Balto? Delicious roast of raw nuts and some vegetables. And we also had a salad with several different kinds of dressings. And we had something that tasted like cranberries, but wasn't. And,
7: what was it?
8: I still have to find that out.
7: Well, you say you had...
8: And then I almost forgot, Groucho, the previous Thanksgiving, and of course we have a different meal at each Thanksgiving.
7: Well, I should think so. I don't...
8: We had a delicious soybean roast at the previous Thanksgiving dinner.
7: A soybean roast instead of turkey, huh?
8: That's right.
7: I wonder which part of a soybean roast goes over the fence last. Well, Joel, I've kidded you, but I really didn't mean it. I know there's a whole lot to be said for your philosophy. And right after the show, Betty and I will have a big steak at the House of Murphy. Is that all right with you, Betty?
3: Oh, fine.
7: Now let's play You Bet Your Life.
2: In the race for the $2,000, the first couple won $112.50. And the secret word is paper.
7: Now, you chose as your category familiar expressions using the name of animals or birds.
8: Right.
7: Now, one answer between you, your partners. Now, what are you going to start with?
8: The $50 question.
7: $50. What is the expression using the name of an animal or bird that means a compartment in a desk used for the storing of papers?
8: Pigeonhole, wouldn't it be?
3: Yes.
8: Pigeonhole.
7: Pigeonhole is right, yeah.
2: You now have $150.
7: Now what do you want to try?
8: 70.
7: All right. What is the expression using the name of an animal or bird that means a large barrel or cask? What is a large barrel or cask? Has an animal's or a bird's name attached to it.
8: That is a tough one, isn't it?
3: Yes, it is.
7: Well, you'll know it when you hear it. It's hogshead.
3: Oh, no.
8: That's
2: fine. Lost half your $150, you now have $75.
7: All right, now what are you going to go for?
2: 60?
3: 60.
7: What is the expression using the name of an animal or bird that means the inclined frame or bumper in the front of a locomotive? The front part of a locomotive.
8: I did know that.
9: furniture?
8: No, it's not there.
7: You see, if you weren't a vegetarian, you would know it was cowcatcher.
8: Cowcatcher.
7: Well, here's your last chance to beat the other couples. Now, don't get discouraged.
2: You have $37.50.
7: Now, what are you going to go for? Big one or a little one?
9: I feel for the little one.
8: All right. Make it the...
7: 40?
8: 40. All right.
7: What is the expression using the name of an animal or bird that means that the feet turn inward?
8: Pigeon-toed, isn't it?
7: Pigeon-toed is right.
2: Line up with $77.50.
7: Thanks, and good luck to the DeSoto Plymouth dealers. Sorry you didn't win more.
9: Thank you.
2: Groucho, we heard about a very unusual couple in town, so I asked them to come down to our show, and they're here tonight. Prince and Princess Imago, would you come in, please, and meet Groucho Marx?
7: A prince and a
2: yes.
7: princess on our show? Well, what do you know? Well, welcome, welcome for the DeSoto Plymouth dealers. Welcome to the DeSoto Plymouth dealer. Say the secret word and take home an extra $100. It's a common word, something you see every day. Prince, it's a pleasure to have you here.
10: May I reciprocate my happiness, sir?
7: Well, you certainly may. You realize, of course, I'm just a commoner. You aren't going to jeopardize your royal standing talking to me, are you?
10: By no means.
7: Well, you'll go a long way to find anybody that's commoner than I am. Prince Inago, now, just where do you do your princing? Where are you a prince, principally? I mean, in what principality? I'm as unprincipled as they come. Huh?
10: Well, in the Belgian Congo, in a little place called Tarira.
7: Tarira?
10: Yes.
7: Huh? That's, I never heard of that.
10: It is roughly about 200 kilometers southwest of Luebo.
7: Oh. Well, since I've never heard of that, makes it pretty clear up to now. Now, how many members of this tribe are there, Prince?
10: There are approximately 3 million.
7: I see. Well, that's quite a tribe, huh? May I ask how old you are, Prince?
10: I'm 30 and 5.
7: 30 and 5. That makes you, let's see, Prince, you must be 35, huh?
10: Precisely correct, sir.
7: You see, I'm not accustomed to conversing with princes, Prince, so if I fracture protocol occasionally, I trust you'll understand.
10: Yes, sir.
7: For example, princess, would I be beheaded if I asked your age?
9: I'm 20 and 7.
7: 20 and 7. Now, let's see. Brian Flancy, 4. Stevens, you must be 27, huh?
9: Right, sir.
7: Well, Prince, you say you came from the Congo. In which part of the Congo were you born? Is there any place we'd recognize, like Ava Gardner or Ernest Hemingway?
10: The real surprise lies in this particular answer. I was born in East St. Louis, or East St. Louis, Illinois. I have...
7: Don't go away, folks. I'm just as curious as you are. It's not often we get an African prince with a British accent who was born in East St. Louis. Well, Prince, it's quite obvious that you weren't born to the royal purple in East St. Louis. Suppose you tell us your story, huh?
10: I should be most happy to do so, sir. I was born an undistinguished commoner. So I ran away from home. I went to New York City. I went into Horn and Horton and applied for the job as a busboy. About 6 months thereafter, I met a Britisher, and for 3 years he taught me Latin, Greek, and Shakespeare.
7: This was in the Automat?
10: Yes, sir. At his home on 72nd Street.
7: Oh.
10: And I read quite a few books, some 200, and it aroused my interest about Africa. I may say at this particular juncture, Mr. Marx, that I sort of hitchhiked, so to speak, into Africa. That is, I... It was a stowaway, both of us. It's a most unusual story, but a very true one.
7: I see. Now, Prince, what are your plans for the future? Do you and the princess intend to stay here, or do you plan to return to the autumn, to Africa?
10: Well, I propose through our native rhythm dancing to, with the help of cafes, theaters, television, nightclubs, and possibly one of your extraordinary parties, You might one time have the need of us. We have 5 congo drummers in orchestra. It's the most fascinating thing to see and hear. To get enough money to go back.
7: Could you show us a few steps, Princess? Just enough for us to get the idea?
10: I should be most happy to do so. However, my dignity is displaced somewhat here in that I do not have my drum with me.
7: But a drum.
10: Any tool would do to beat on, since in Africa...
7: A screwdriver? Would that be any good?
10: Yes.
7: Have we got a stool or something around here that the prince could use, huh? Will you knock that stool pigeon off there and bring this stool out? Put it over there, George, huh?
11: Yes.
7: Now, do you need any music with this, Prince?
10: No, the music comes from my hand, sir.
7: Oh.

0: Princess, that was wonderful. And the prince is no slouch with the planetiddles either, huh? Well, Prince, since you're interested in raising money, perhaps we'd better get down to business. And incidentally, I hope you make it back to Africa successfully and that you can achieve your ambitions there.
1: Thank you.
0: Now, let's play You Bet Your Life, huh?
2: In the race for the $2,000, the first couple is still leading with $112.50.
0: Now, you selected the dictionary quiz, and remember, the more the question is worth, the harder it is. And remember your partners. One answer between you. Now, what are you going to start with? You can start with 10, 20, 50, all the way up to 100.
1: Let us be circumspect, John.
3: 75.
0: 75, no. 70 or 80?
3: 80.
0: 80? Okay. When one state surrenders an alleged criminal to another state, what do you call this legal process? When one state surrenders an alleged criminal to another state, what do you call this legal process? Talk it over.
1: I hear the name very well.
0: Well, I'm sorry. It's extradition.
1: Extradition.
0: You know, to extradite someone.
4: Oh, well, you still have $50.
0: Now, don't get discouraged. You've got a long ways to go. Now, what are you going to try this time?
3: 50.
0: 50? All right. What is a cudgel?
1: A cudgel can be a bat.
0: That's good enough. It's a club or a stake, but we'll give it a damn bat, huh?
4: Well, you now have $100.
3: Yes,
0: small ones are easy, the big ones are hard.
3: 40.
1: Easy, 40.
0: 40? What is the Latin expression that means, and so forth, and so forth, and so forth?
1: Ad infinitum or ad, et cetera.
0: Et cetera, et cetera.
4: You now have $140.
0: Here's your last chance to beat the other couples. Now, what are you going to go for? Easy ones? Little money? Hard ones? Big money?
3: What? 60.
0: 60? All right. What is the word for an open excavation where building stone, limestone, slate, or granite is obtained? Where you dig it out of the ground. What is the word for an open excavation where building stone, limestone, slate, or granite is obtained? Where do you get these stones from? Where do you dig them from? An open excavation.
1: A tomb.
0: No, it's a quarry.
1: Quarry, yes.
4: And you wind up with $70.
0: Well, thanks and good luck from the DeSoto Plymouth dealer. Sorry you blew the last one, huh?
4: That means that Mrs. McCutcheon and Mr. Fava, with $112.50, in just 1 minute get the chance at the DeSoto Plymouth $2,000 question.
0: I want you to watch closely now, and you'll learn the best words there are to describe the new 1955 DeSoto.

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1: 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Right in here.
2: For $2,000, tell me, in the poem by Longfellow, who was the sweetheart of Hiawatha? Talk it over. All right, what is the answer you two have decided upon?
3: Pocahontas?
2: No, no. You were flirting with her, but it's Minnehaha. So that means the big question next week will be worth $2,500. Well, they lost the big money. How much they win the quiz?
1: I won $112.50 in the quiz.
2: Well, congratulations and thanks to both of you and to all of our contestants on the show tonight. Friends, go in to see your DeSoto Plymouth dealer tomorrow. And when you do, tell him Groucho sent you.
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1: The Harold Perry Show. And now, Harold Perry, as Honest Harold, the homemaker.

0: Well, there's a white mantle of snow over the little town of Melrose Springs, and the air is cold and frosty. But there's warmth and good cheer in the hearts of young and old alike, for Christmas is only 2 days away. Let's look in on the home of Honest Harold, where we find his mother just putting the presents under the Christmas tree.
1: Dashing through the snow on a one-horse open sleigh. Now, this is for Harold, and this one's for Raymond. Through the fields we go, laughing all the way.
2: Bells on bobsleds ring, making spirits bright.
1: Hello, Harold.
3: Hello, Mother. Well, look at all those wonderful presents under the tree. Christmas is certainly a grand time of the year.
1: It certainly is.
3: Yeah, it makes you love everybody. I even love my boss, Stanley Peabody.
1: Oh, Harold.
3: Well, I do, Mother. Well, got to get downtown now. We're having an important meeting of our reindeer club this afternoon.
1: That reindeer club was a wonderful idea of yours, Harold.
3: Thank you, Mother. I just thought it'd be nice if some of us fellows got together and gave the children in this town a big Christmas party. A lot of presents, a Santa Claus and everything.
1: Well, that's the true Christmas spirit, Harold. Who's in your club?
3: Well, there are four of us, reindeer. Prancer, that's me. Dasher, that's old Doc Yancey. Comet is Pete the Marshal. And Stanley Peabody is Donder. Should have been Donderhead.
1: Now, remember your Christmas spirit.
3: Of course, Mother. At the meeting this afternoon, we're going to elect a Santa Claus. But the election is just a formality. They'll probably pick me unanimously. The whole club was my idea.
1: Won't that be nice? My son, Santa Claus.
3: Yeah. Well, better get started, Mother. May not be home for dinner after the meeting. I've got some shopping to do.
1: Well, I'll leave the front door unlocked for you.
3: Oh, don't bother, Mother. Remember, I'm going to be Santa Claus. I'll just come down the chimney. Yeah, yeah.
2: Jingle bells, jingle bells.
4: Oh, I got a big boat.
3: Quiet, fellas. Meeting of the Order of Noble Reindeer, Herd 1 of Melrose Springs, will kindly come to order. Brother Comet will now call the roll. Brother Comet, that's you, Pete.
5: Yeah.
3: Some Comet.
5: Let me see here now. Where's my list? Brother Prancer.
3: That's me, present.
5: Brother Dasher. Brother Dasher.
3: That's you, Doc.
6: Oh, yes, I'm here.
3: Ye gods, Doc, can't you even remember your name?
6: Oh, you're out of order, Harold. Well, reindeer, I move we send Prancer to bed without his oats.
5: Brother Donder?
7: I, Stanley Peabody, am present.
3: Listen to Prissy Pants.
5: Brother Comet? Brother Comet?
3: That's you, Pete.
5: Oh, I didn't see myself.
3: Let's get down to business, fellas. Fellow reindeer, I am happy to report that our preparations for the Christmas party are going full speed ahead. And we're getting a lot of letters from the children, telling us what they want in their Christmas stocking.
6: Brother Prancer, here's a letter from a kid I'd like to read.
3: Oh, good. Go ahead, Doc.
6: Dear Reindeer Club, when I wake up Christmas morning, what I want to find in my Christmas stocking is Linda Darnell.
3: Oop. What smart-aleck kid wrote that?
6: I did.
3: Doc.
6: Only joking, Harold. Oh, I'm right behind you on this Christmas party. In fact, I think you deserve a vote of thanks for all the hard work you've done.
3: Well, thank you, Doc. And I'd like to say to all of you that I've never worked with a nicer bunch of reindeer.
7: Brother Prancer.
3: Yes, Brother Donder and Stanley.
7: I suggest we elect our Santa Claus now.
3: Good idea.
7: I would like to nominate a man I think really deserves the job.
3: Go right ahead, Stanley, old friend.
7: Fellow reindeer, this man is one of our leading citizens of Melrose Springs, respected and loved by all. The man I refer to is none other than I, Stanley Peabody.
3: Wait a minute, I've been double-crossed.
7: I move the nominations be closed.
3: Just a minute, Stanley. This whole thing was my idea. I ought to be Santa Claus.
7: You, Hemp? Huh? What? The only qualification you have for Santa Claus is that you carry your own padding.
3: Oh. What a Santa Claus you'd make with those skinny legs. They look like two pipe cleaners with knees.
6: Hemp, you fat head. Now, Donder.
3: Scarecrow.
8: Now, Prancer.
6: I move we postpone the election till tonight when we've all cooled down.
3: What?
8: Second. And let's don't forget the spirit of Christmas, Brother Reindeer.
7: Merry Christmas, Hemp.
3: Merry Christmas, Stanley. I hope he trips over a Yule log. Certainly crowded downtown. Everybody's getting ready for a Merry Christmas. Hello, Mrs. Della Chopper. I don't feel very merry, I can tell you that. I'd be Santa Claus right now if it wasn't for that Peabody. I went and bought him a hand-painted necktie for Christmas. Ought to return it and get my 98 cents back. Oh, well.
9: Why, Harold!
3: Huh? Oh, hello, Theodora.
9: Oh, I feel so Christmassy, don't you? The snow, all those decorations in the windows, and the happy music.
3: Yeah.
9: What's the matter, Harold? Something wrong with my little hollyberry?
4: Well,
3: you know, I wanted to be Santa Claus at the children's Christmas party.
9: Didn't your reindeer club pick you?
3: Well, Stanley Peabody wanted to be Santa Claus, too, so now we have to have an election tonight.
9: Oh, Harold, that's nothing to worry about. I'm sure your friends will vote for you.
3: Well, I guess so.
9: Sure. And you'll make a wonderful Santa Claus, Teddy Bear.
10: Yeah. And I hope Santa will come to my house. I've got some mistletoe over the door.
11: You have?
10: Uh-huh. And you know what mistletoe is for?
3: Sure do. You stand on your toes and then we both mistle. Yeah, yeah.
9: Oh, Harold. Well, I have some shopping to do.
3: Yeah?
9: Here's a present for you, Santy Wanty. Goodbye.
3: Goodbye. Wonderful girl.
6: Hello, Harold.
3: Oop. There's Doc. And his horse and buggy. Better make sure the old horse doctor is going to vote for me tonight. Hey, just a minute, Doc.
6: Oh, Silver Moon. Oh. What is it, Brother Prancer?
3: Well, Brother Dasher, I just wondered...
6: Look at my horse, Silver Moon, Harold. Don't she look sweet with that mistletoe in her ear?
3: Mistletoe? Doc, there aren't any other horses in this town for her to kiss.
6: I know, but she goes around kissing automobiles.
3: Yeah.
6: It's the spirit of the thing.
3: Oh, brother. Doc, about the election.
6: You know, my animals are so excited they love Christmas time.
3: Oh?
6: I'm out now buying their presents.
3: What are you whispering about, Doc?
6: Well, I don't want Silver Moon to hear me. She's only 24 years old, but she still believes in Santa Claus.
3: Doc, please, I want
6: to... I just don't know what to get for Arthur, my goat.
3: Your goat?
6: Yeah. Last year, I got him an erector set, but he ate it.
3: Oh. Doc, will you listen to me for a moment? I want to talk to you about the election this evening. I suppose you're going to vote for me as Santa Claus, aren't you, old pal?
6: Wouldn't you like to know?
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3: Old Doc Yak Yak certainly thinks he's smart. For 2 cents, I'd tell his horse there isn't any Santa Claus.

0: Say, maybe I'd better drop into the marshal's office a minute and make sure Pete's going to vote for me tonight.
1: Hello, Pete.
2: Oh, hello, Brother Francis.
0: Pete, about the election tonight, I suppose you're
2: going to... How do you like this little Christmas tree I'm decorating, Harold?
0: Oh, looks beautiful. Pete,
2: I'm fixing this tree from a prisoner, Orville the Dip.
0: Orville the Dip? When did you arrest him?
2: Oh, I didn't arrest him. He broke into jail last night.
0: Broke in? I've never heard of a crook doing that.
2: Oh, Orville isn't a crook anymore, Harold. He's retired.
0: Oh.
2: Poor old fella. Gets kind of lonesome for jail around the holidays. Oh? Yeah, likes to be in familiar surroundings.
0: Yeah. Oh, Pete, it's against the law to keep a man in jail if he hasn't committed a crime.
2: I know that. I've put Orville out 3 times, but he keeps breaking back in. Harold, you'd like Orville. He's one of the nicest ex-safe crackers you ever met.
0: Pete, what I came in here...
3: Excuse me, I hope I'm not intruding.
2: Oh, hello, Orville. I'd like you to meet an old friend of mine, Honest Harold. Honest Harold, meet Orville the Dip.
3: Very, very happy to make your acquaintance, sir.
0: How do you do?
2: How do you like the tree, Orville?
3: It's lovely. It'll look beautiful in my cell. What a happy Yuletide this'll be.
2: Oh, I'm glad to do it, Orville.
3: You're very kind. This is just like being home for Christmas.
2: Oh, yeah.
3: Oh, Pete, I want to return your watch.
0: His watch?
3: Yes, I lifted it when you brought my lunch in, Pete.
0: Ew.
3: I'm sorry. Lifetime habits are hard to break, you know.
2: Forget it, Orville.
3: Oh, thank you. Excuse me, gentlemen. I'll return to my cell now.
2: Orville took my watch. Ain't that a doozy?
0: What a jail. Pete, look, are you going to vote for me tonight?
2: You know, he must have lifted it while I was pouring his Sanka.
0: No.
2: Oh, he's a sly one.
0: Pete!
2: You know what he did yesterday, Harold? He lifted my handcuffs.
0: He must have lifted your brains, too. I'll see you at the meeting tonight.
4: Brother Reindeer, as recorder, I will now count the votes for Santa Claus. Have you all put your ballots in the hat, Harold?
0: Mine's in.
4: Stanley Peabody?
5: My vote is cast.
6: My vote is cast.
4: Pete?
2: In the slot, boy.
4: Huh. Well, mine's in. Polls are closed. Let me see here now.
0: Hope I get it. I just gotta be Santa Claus.
4: One vote for Stanley Peabody.
0: Oop. I bet he's gonna get it.
4: One vote for Harold Hemp.
0: Well, I wonder who's gonna get the next vote.
4: One vote for Alf Landon.
0: What?
4: It's for Harold Hemp.
0: Oh, Al.
4: And so is the last vote. It's Harold Hemp for Santa Claus by a snowslide.
0: Yeah. Thank you, thank you. Fine fellas.
5: Congratulations, Hemp. I guess you won the election.
0: Oh, well, don't feel bad, Stanley. You carried Maine and Vermont.

0: gosh, it's wonderful. Ready? I'm going to be Santa Claus. Ready? Dum-dum-dum. I can just see those kids at the Christmas party tonight. The smiles on their little faces when I hand them their presents.
1: Good evening, Mr. Ham.
2: Orville the Dip. Hello. Hey, what are you doing out?
1: We need some more Christmas lights for the tree. I'm going to drop in one of the stores and pick some up.
2: I bet he will, too.
1: I heard you singing. You must be in good spirits tonight, Mr. Ham.
0: Oh, yes, yes, I am, Orville. You see, I was just elected to play Santa Claus for the children tomorrow night.
1: Oh, that's wonderful, Mr. Ham. Please accept my congratulations.
0: Well, thank you, Orville.
1: I can't tell you how I envy you.
0: Huh?
1: Well, this may seem strange to you, but the one ambition of my life has been to play Santa Claus to a group of happy children.
0: Oh, it has?
1: You see, I've had rather a lonely life, Mr. Hemp. No family, no friends.
0: Oh, I see.
1: Yes, the way of the transgressor is bitter and lonely, especially at this season of the year. One misses the warmth of friendship and the laughter of little children.
0: Yeah.
1: Of course, I know it is not for me to share in the joys of Christmas time. I must accept my lot.
0: Well, I...
1: But I'm very happy for you. What a heartwarming experience that will be, to bring happiness to all those children, to be loved by them and trusted.
0: Yeah. Yes, so.
1: Well, I'd better be getting back. Merry Christmas, Mr. Hemp.
0: Merry. Orville.
1: Yes?
0: You know, it really doesn't mean so much to me, playing Santa Claus. Why don't you take my place?
1: Mr. Hemp, do you mean that?
0: Sure.
1: Why, I don't know what to say. I can't believe it. I can't tell you how happy you've made me.
0: Well, that's what Christmas is for, Orville. To make other people happy. Merry Christmas, Santa Claus.

return for the second act of our story, Honest Harold, in just a moment. One of the top events of the holiday season, the Bing Crosby Show, heard every Wednesday, most of these same day on CBS stations. Don't miss this evening's show with Bing, the four Crosby boys, and Dixie Lee, Mrs. Crosby, in their family Christmas program. And be sure to listen for Harold Perry's important announcement at the close of our show. And now, back to Honest Harold, the homemaker.

0: Well, there's a nice little glow in the heart of honest Harold this morning. He gave up his chance to play Santa Claus at the children's Christmas party in order to bring happiness to a lonely old man. And Harold's feeling pretty happy himself. Or at least he was, until he got orders to report to the office of his boss, Stanley Peabody.
1: Hemp, what's this I hear about you letting that ex-safecracker take your place as Santa Claus?
2: Oh, you mean Orville?
1: Yes. Hemp, you've done some moronic things in your life, but this time you've broken your record.
2: Well, thank you.
1: Oop. Trusting a man who's been a criminal. I hope you've got all those presents in a safe place.
2: You don't have to worry about the presents, Stanley. I gave them to Orville last night. They're perfectly safe in his cell.
1: What? He's probably absconded with them by this time.
2: Oh, no. Orville was reformed, Stanley. He's going straight now.
1: That's what they all say. But it's pretty hard to break the habits of a lifetime.
2: What?
1: Suppose your Santa Claus decides to crack a safe or something. We'll all be disgraced.
2: Well, you don't have to worry about Orville, Stanley. I know human nature, and I trust him.
1: Well, I don't.
2: Now, Stanley, this means a lot to Orville, and I'm not going to let him down. The trouble with you is you don't have faith in people. Of course, that takes a little intelligence.
1: Hemp, I'll have you understand that intelligence reigns supreme in my family.
2: Oh? Well, you must have been born during a dry spell.
1: Get out!
2: Don't throw that! I'm leaving. Oh, prissy pants can't worry me. Orville the Dip isn't going to crack any safe. I don't think.
3: Hello, Harold.
2: Oh, good morning, Glory.
3: Oh, Harold, I think it's just wonderful you letting Orville take your place as Santa Claus.
2: Well, thanks, Gloria.
3: And I just hope it all comes out all right.
2: What?
3: Well, it'd be awful if he turned out to be another Gentleman Willie.
2: Gentleman Willie?
3: Yes, he was a character in a movie I saw once. He went straight for 30 years, became president of a bank. Then his mind snapped.
2: It did?
3: Yes, one night they caught him robbing his own bank. He just couldn't break the habit.
2: Zeef.
3: Where are you going, Harold? You haven't heard the rest of the plot.
2: I know it. Goodbye. I wonder if I did make a mistake about Orville. Suppose his mind snapped. Like Gentleman Willie. It'd be awful if they caught Santa Claus cracking a safe. Oop, there he is. What's he doing? He's window shopping. Such a sweet face. How could anybody mistrust him? See, what store window is he looking in? Let's see. J.C. Penney, Frank, the girl. Whoop! He's window shopping in front of the bank. Better see what he's up to. I'll sneak up on him. Fine way to spend Christmas tailing Santa Claus. Just walk.
4: Well, hello, Mr. Hemp.
2: Hello, Orville. What are you doing?
4: Oh, just reminiscing.
2: Oh?
4: Used to have a lot of fun breaking into these small-town banks.
2: Yeah, I bet it was a lot of laughs.
4: You see that vault in there through the window?
2: Vault?
4: Yes. I used to open those tin cans with a hairpin.
2: You did?
4: Yes. Got a hairpin on you?
2: Well, I'll get you. What?
4: Only joking, Mr. Hemp. Yes, in the old days, robbing this bank would have been a trifle.
2: Uh-huh.
4: I'd come down here when it's dark, pick the lock on the front door, whoop, walk in quietly, but shh. Now we come to the vault.
2: We do?
4: I turn the tumblers 2 to the right, 4 to the left, 3 to the right,
2: whoop, whoop.
4: It's open.
2: Now,
4: I'll put the money in the suitcases. Here, you hold the flashlight.
2: All right.
4: Then I make my getaway. I'm on my way to South America.
2: Orville, come back.
4: Don't worry, Mr. Hemp. I gave all that up years ago.
2: Oh, good.
4: Well, I'd better be going. See you tonight.
2: Yeah, goodbye.
4: Oh, Mr. Hemp. Here's your watch.
2: What?
4: It certainly is hard to break a lifetime habit.

0: Harold.
1: Yes, Mother?
0: My, but you're fidgety tonight. Why do you keep looking out the window?
1: Well, I'm waiting for Santa Claus.
0: Oh, isn't that sweet? But Santa won't come until you've gone to bed. And then he'll steal down the chimney.
1: I hope he doesn't steal the chimney.
0: What?
1: I'm talking about Oroville, Mother. I'm getting worried. He's supposed to come by and pick me up on the way to the children's Christmas party.
0: Oh, yes, of course.
1: Old Doc Yak Yak let him use his horse and buggy to load the presents in. I can't understand why he's so late.
0: Now, don't worry, son. He'll come skipping by.
1: I hope he hasn't skipped bye-bye.
0: It's a good thing Orville is not robbing banks anymore.
1: Huh?
0: I read in the paper that the lumber company just deposited their biggest payroll today, $20,000.
1: Uh-huh.
0: And that would be a wonderful opportunity for a bank robber.
1: Yeah, sure would.
0: Oh, Harold, the funniest thing happened today. I ran into Orville downtown, and do you know what he asked me for? A hairpin.
1: He did?
0: Yes. I wonder what he's going to do with a hairpin.
1: I think I know. See you later, Mother. I'm going down to the bank.
0: But, Harold, the bank isn't open.
1: That's what you think.

I've got to get down there in time to stop Orville. Brother, this is awful. Santa Claus, a bank robber. Just hope it's all a mistake. Oop, it's no mistake. There's a horse and buggy in front of the bank. Somebody's coming out of there. Santa Claus, carrying a big bag. Something tells me it's not full of toys. Getting in the buggy. Probably off to South America. Santa Claus, just a minute. Santa Claus, come back.

0: Oh, brother, what a Christmas party this is going to be. I've got to tell Pete the Marshal about Oroville robbing the bank. How am I going to explain this to all those little children? I can't tell them Santa Claus is on the lam. Their whole Christmas will be ruined. It's all my fault. Thought if I showed Oroville I had faith in him and believed in him. Well, guess I was wrong. Listen to those children in there. I'll just peek in the window. Look at them. All standing around that big Christmas tree. Nothing on the floor. Waiting for Santa Claus. Think I'll sneak in the side door here.
1: Hello, Harry.
0: Hello, Doc.
1: Merry Xmas, boy.
0: Hello, Pete.
2: You're late, Hemp.
0: Hello, Stanley.
2: All the children are in the other room. Gloria's having an awful time keeping them quiet. Where's that Santa Claus of yours?
0: Well, fellas, the reindeer, there's something I gotta tell you.
2: Is something wrong, Hemp?
0: Well, you see, fellas...
2: All right, Hemp, come to the point. Where's your Santa Claus?
3: Well, here I am.
0: Orville!
3: Oh, my deepest apologies for being late, but I had to stop by the bank.
2: The bank?
3: Yes. I broke in there last night and put the presents in the vault for safekeeping.
0: You did?
3: So I had to break in again tonight to get them out. I'm glad nobody saw me and thought I was robbing the bank.
0: Oh, yeah. Nobody saw you.
3: Well, you trusted me, Mr. Hemp, and I wasn't going to let anything happen to those presents I had in my cell. Anybody can break into that jail.
0: Yeah. You're so right.
4: Well, Santa Claus, the children are waiting.
0: Yes, Orville. The children are waiting for you.
3: What? Oh, yes. Well, here I go. Merry Christmas, children. Merry Christmas.
5: Oh, it's Daddy Claus.
0: Yeah, this is a Merry Christmas. Fellas, reindeer, look at all those kids so happy with their toys.
1: Yeah, and look at that little fella playing that drum.
0: Ain't that a doozy?
4: Brother Reindeer, it looks like our Christmas party's a big success.
0: Yes, yeah, certainly is, Doc. In Oroville.
3: Yes, Mr. Hemp.
0: I certainly want to thank you for being such a wonderful Santa Claus.
3: Mr. Hemp, I can't tell you how much tonight has meant to me. I'll never forget those little children. I'll carry their laughter in my heart as long as I live. And I owe it all to you. Thanks. Thanks very much.
0: Don't mention it, Orville. I want to thank you, too. You've taught us all something. That we should never lose our faith in the goodness of people.
5: Oh, Harold, they're all ready for you to sing your Christmas carol.
0: Oh, all right, Gloria. Just the way we rehearsed it. Excuse me, Orville.

Ladies and gentlemen, I want to thank all of you for your overwhelming response to my request for presents for the wounded GIs from Korea who were hospitalized at the Travis Air Base. We've already received more than 10,000 gifts, which I'll deliver to the boys when I fly up there to play Santa Claus for them this very weekend. You still have a few days to send in your gifts. Remember, the address is Harold Perry, Post Office Box 150, Los Angeles 53. Harold Perry, Post Office Box 150, Los Angeles 53. Again, let me say thank you. Your gifts will show these wonderful boys how much we appreciate the sacrifices they've made for us. And now, on behalf of all of us on the show, I want to wish all of you a very Merry Christmas. Good night.

Ladies and gentlemen, tomorrow evening, Dennis Day is starring on Suspense, playing a chap who needs money to buy his sick wife a Christmas present. It's a brand new kind of role for Dennis, so don't miss him in Christmas for Carol on Suspense tomorrow evening. On CBS Thursday Night Hallmark Playhouse, you'll hear again the story of how Silent Night came to be written. Stay tuned now for The Bing Crosby Show, which follows immediately on most of these same CBS stations. This is Bob Lamond speaking. This is CBS, where you hear Mr. Chameleon every Wednesday night, the Columbia Broadcasting System.

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1: The battleship is the heavyweight champ of the Navy. It packs the big punch, the knockout blow with its broadsides of 16-inch guns. The carrier is the queen bee of the hive. She's the lady who carries the stingers, a long arm of the Navy. The submarine is the undercover agent.

0: the cloak and dagger ship that plays the deadly game alone. But the destroyer is the ship that the Navy depends on to do everything. I'd been on a destroyer while she was doing picket duty with a fleet. I'd been on a destroyer while she was out gunning for an enemy submarine. I'd been on a destroyer while she was running full throttle around enemy islands with her belly loaded with half the brass in the Navy. And during the middle of the last war, I was on a destroyer that was carrying 11 members of an underwater demolition team.
1: Hey, Muscles, rub some of this sunburn lotion on my back.
2: I'll get my hands greasy.
1: Says on the bottle the stuff ain't greasy.
2: Rub. Let me see the bottle, Jimmy.
1: Such a production.
2: Here. No grime, no grit, no grease. Well, I don't believe it.
1: I got burned to a crisp while you're making up your mind. Rub already.
3: Rub already? What kind of English is that?
1: That's how we talk in New York.
4: Either of you brains know a five-letter word that's a synonym for batologize?
3: He's kidding, right?
1: It's one of those things they put in a crossword puzzle, so you'll have to buy a dictionary. Same company sells the dictionary. An angle.
4: Everything with you New Yorkers is an angle.
1: If you don't get yours cheap, somebody else is going to put the finger on it.
2: Must be a swell town to live in.
1: The greatest. Oh, here comes one of the ship's company. Watch this. Hey, sailor, butt this cigarette, huh?
5: You Johnny Weissmullers are so funny. Break this cigarette, sailor, and don't toss it on the deck.
1: Never saw such a dirty deck. Don't you guys ever scrub down?
5: We've been considering it. The Fattail's getting awfully cluttered lately. All sorts of riffraff.
6: Give it to him, sailor.
5: The name's Joe.
2: You one of the guys runs the LCP?
5: Yeah, it's my pleasure to drop you guys off. A guy I hate picks you up.
1: You just don't appreciate the privilege this tin can has been accorded. It isn't every destroyer has the pleasure of being a taxi for UDT outfit.
2: Amen.
5: Tell me more. The guys in my bunk are writing home every word you utter.
1: Don't blame them.
5: Like, for instance, one of you jokers told our cookie to practice holding his breath 1 minute out of 10.
4: Go on, kill him.
5: I'm not worried about him. It's the rest of us. He stayed up all last night practicing.
1: I knew he would. I knew it.
5: He cooks your mess, too.
4: Relax, sailor. The last ship we were on, half the crew were brigged for conduct unbecoming gentlemen.
3: You see, there was a difference of opinion, and they lost.
5: Don't put that on the deck.
1: Me?
5: Yeah, you.
1: Such a tone of voice to use to a UDT guy. You gotta learn a little respect. You gotta understand that me and my pals are the greatest thing that ever happened to water.
5: Personally, I'll take Esther Williams.
0: The underwater demolition teams of the United States Navy considered themselves apart from the race of man. And with due cause. Just a handful of men who swam where angels feared to tread. Where fleets feared to enter. A fistful of guys who saved thousands of lives during those island-hopping days of the Japanese War. A team closer than the fingers on your hand who shipped on anything and everything that could get them close enough to tell the color of a Jap's eyes.
1: The way I got it figured, the war will be over in 2 years.
2: At least I don't have to worry about a job.
1: When it's over, I'm going back to college. Man, can you just see me strolling across that campus loaded down with medals?
4: When are you going to grow up, Jimmy?
1: What's the hurry? A guy grows up and the first thing you know, he's married, got 3 kids and a big fat mortgage on a house. That kind of a life is for squares.
4: You're just trying to evade responsibility.
1: Chief, I admire your Australian crawl. I find it a pleasure to serve with you. I've proven my friendship by looking at your kid's picture 100 times. But I still think you're a square.
2: Go to sleep, huh?
4: At least I've got something to go home to. Something to build.
1: At the last census, there were 27 million girls between the ages of 18 and 21. Man, think of what I got to come home to.
2: One of the things that the United States Navy guarantees to all its volunteers is a place to sleep. This is the place.
1: As soon as I straighten out the chief, I like to needle these married guys.
4: Oh, you'd be surprised how little your chatter bothers me.
1: See, Muscles? I got them on the defensive already.
2: You must have had a real repressed childhood.
1: Like me to tell you about when I was a kid? I was the most popular kid on the block.
3: When did you lose the touch?
1: You serious? We could take a vote right now and I'd win hands down.
3: Not if I'm counting the ballots.
1: It's my smile that gets him. My charm.
3: Go to sleep.
4: Imagine what it would be like if he came from a big family. Can you imagine a dozen Jimmys talking at once?
2: Chief, you paint a most horrible picture. Just the thought of one more Jimmy could lower the morale of the entire Navy.
1: My brother's a sergeant in the Army. A sergeant. I had to join a UDT just to save the family's good name.
2: Don't you ever sleep?
1: I feel like talking. A girl once told me I got a better voice than Ronald Coleman.
4: What was wrong with her hearing aid?
1: I sing good, too.
3: Oh, shut up.
1: Such language. And from my own dear bosom shipmate. Who threw that?
3: I did.
1: Chief, you got to learn to control your temper.
6: Now, hear this. All members of the UDT report to the wardroom on the double.
3: Hey, the skipper sounds a little upset. Come on.
1: I'm coming just as fast as my stubby little legs can carry me.
3: Hey, maybe this is that leave we got coming.
1: Muscles, no officer ever said on the double for good news.
7: Okay, knock it off.
8: All right.
7: I got something to say.
1: Skipper, I can't answer for the rest of the guys, but whatever it is, I didn't do it.
8: He did.
1: I wasn't even there.
7: I'll hold Sunday school later. Right now, we got a briefing for a party.
8: Oh, what I tell you. No leave.
7: What's the matter? Can't I say anything to you bathing beauties without a Greek chorus?
1: Give it to him, Skipper.
7: And you're the worst, youngster.
1: It's just my youthful exuberance.
7: All right, youthful exuberance. All of you. Come on, crowd around this map. Now, this was taken by aerial reconnaissance. The map was drawn complete with the Navy's own charts.
4: How accurate is it, Skipper? The last place we swam into, they forgot to chart any enemy gun positions.
7: Oh, we've got the same little oversight on these maps.
3: They haven't even nicked us. Sure wasted a lot of ammo and didn't touch one of us.
7: That's because we've been lucky. A pair of swimming trunks won't be much protection if they get the range.
4: Well, what's the plan, Skipper?
1: Looks like another of those island forts.
7: It is. It's the gateway to Japan. The open door to the road back home.
1: Don't look open to me.
7: That's up to us to open it. I'll take 5 men with me in the first boat. The chief will take 6 with him in the second boat. Jimmy, Muscles, Kelly, Williams, and Marco, you come with me. We're going into this cove, Red Beach. Chief, you'll go into Green Beach.
4: What's the setup?
7: Well, the Braid thinks that Green Beach is loaded for bear, and they don't figure we've got a chance. Red Beach is the objective.
1: That sounds just cozy.
7: Now we're going in, dynamite anything we can, and chart everything we see. And this time, I mean chart everything.
3: Sounds like we forgot something on the last action. I don't remember.
7: You don't, huh? While we shove off this tub at 0700, hit the beach at 0730. Get picked up at 0800, and that gives us 30 minutes to chart the coast, pick out any defense we can spot from the water. And no crawling ashore for souvenirs.
3: Oh, that.
7: Yeah, Muscles, that. You know, I let you guys get away with murder. Any other outfit, I'd get broken 5 ways to the middle. And what do? You crawl up on a Jap island in broad daylight and steal some Jap's bathing trunks.
3: And they didn't even fit.
7: They fit me. I wear them all the time. All right, write down everything you see on your charts. Dynamite the hedgehogs. Be on the picket line at 0755. You got it?
3: Yeah, okay. We got it. Okay.
7: That'll be a final briefing tomorrow before we dive in. Now, this is going to be a big show. I promised the Admiral I'd count the number of false teeth of every Jap. Don't let me down.
1: We might even bring back a set.
4: Skipper, what's the name of this little Pacific paradise we're going to visit?
7: Oh, it's got a Jap name. It's called Iwo Jima.
0: Just another Jap-held island in the Pacific. Another job for the men who swim to work. All they have to do is jump into an open boat, speed to within 300 yards of the island, jump off, and swim close enough to get hit with a pea shooter. Close enough so that when the landing barges make their run for the beach, they get there.
4: Come on. Oh, hi, Morrison. Had your boys tucked in?
7: Yeah, I gave them the layout for tomorrow's action. They're
9: Gonna get a little sleep so they'll be fresh for the beach party tomorrow.
4: Nice bunch of kids.
9: Those kids grow up fast. One island and they become men.
4: Yeah. I remember my first commanding officer. I was green out of Annapolis and I got one of the old line officers. I'd give a month's leave to see the look on his face the first time he saw the discipline in your gang.
9: Well, they take orders, Charlie. That's all that's important. You can't afford to tighten them up.
4: It's not doing my command any good. 2 days ago, one of the black gang yelled up to the bridge, "Hey, pal, where are we heading?" I thought my chief bosun's mate would drop dead.
9: How's it look for tomorrow?
4: Big. We're joining the whole fleet in about 2 hours. Rendezvous and then take you boys as close as we can.
9: We're going to get much protection?
4: Much as possible. This is a big one, Morrison. A carrier is sending planes to give you a smokescreen. A cruiser is turning on her big guns.
9: It works.
4: And Braid's worried about this island. We need it badly. But they're afraid that the Japs want it just as badly. And will fight to keep it.
9: So I've been told. I understand I got everything on the island, but Tojo's 45.
4: All the Marines figured to mop it up, if your boys can clear the way for him. I understand they've got to get the landing craft in fast. All of them.
9: Care to swim in and help us clear the road?
4: No, thanks. I'll stick to Baby where it's nice and safe.
9: Oh, that's not what I heard. Your last command is said to be asleep in the deep.
4: Yeah. Kamikaze came into our fantail like a homing pigeon. Mr. Carrier landed right in my bedroom. I had insomnia for a long time.
9: Yeah. Well, I'm going to hit the sack, Charlie. See you tomorrow.
4: I got some paperwork to finish. See you on the bridge at 0600.
7: Luck.
9: Hi, Chief.
10: Skipper. Got all the brain work finished?
9: Yeah. You got something on your mind?
10: No, nothing in particular. Just thought I'd stay on deck and watch the convoy gather. Makes quite a sight.
9: The hours before they all gather. We're on our way to all the marbles.
10: It's been a long war.
9: How's a little boy of yours?
10: Oh, according to the last letter I got from Naomi, he's up and around. Broken leg, healed swell.
9: Good.
10: I don't know what I'm going to do with that kid, Skipper. I lecture him, I yell, I plead, but nothing I say makes any impression.
9: Well, he'll learn. All kids are a little wild.
10: I tell him to be careful, but what good does it do? He walks across the street in a dream. Doesn't even hear the cars.
9: Well, as long as the leg is healed.
10: I'll wait till I get home. I'll straighten him out.
9: You better get some sleep. We got a tough day coming up.
10: When I get home, I'll make him understand. If a guy wants to live a long time, he's got to be careful. He can't take any chances.
9: Let's hit the sack.
10: As soon as we get back from Iwo Jima, I'm going to write to him and tell him he's got to be more careful.
11: The extraordinary nature of the work performed and the phenomenal results obtained by these underwater demolition teams is another example of the thorough training Navy men receive, whatever their work or assignment. The Navy has always been a leader in science and research. It has pioneered in many fields, such as radar, sonar, and guided missiles, just as it did in the development and formation of the techniques practiced by these underwater demolition teams. Because the Navy has pioneered and continues its research leadership, today's modern Navy is a wonder of 20th century ingenuity and engineering. Its jet-propelled planes fly faster than the speed of sound, take off from giant carriers. Its equipment, the newest the mind of man can devise. To operate and maintain the complex mechanism of the great ships of our fleet requires the services of thousands of trained technicians. During World War II, the Navy trained thousands of young men in a variety of specialized trades and skills. Today, the Navy offers young men and women better opportunities than ever before to receive top-notch, comprehensive training in many specialized fields. So, young men and women of America, if you are sincere about a career, your Navy urges you to get complete information from your Navy recruiting station.
4: The last
0: lives of thousands of sailors, Marines, and GIs were placed into the hands of the underwater demolition team. Before a man could join one of these few teams, he went through the most rigorous physical examination ever given. He went through the most rigorous psychological test and as tough a training period as the Navy could conceive. Each man was hand-picked. Each man was proud of the insignia that he wore. Each man was worth his weight in platinum to the armed forces, and rightly so. For unarmed, they swam into the whale's mouth and came out with an all-clear signal clenched between their teeth.
5: Steady as she goes.
12: Steady as she goes.
4: You got a nice day for it, Morrison.
9: Yeah. Although we swim just as well when it's cloudy and they can't see as well.
4: Did you take a look around? There's a lot of power waiting until you deliver your report.
9: Well, as long as they use a little of it to back us up.
4: You'll get it. 10 degrees, right rudder.
12: 10 degrees.
4: Stand by to lower the boat. Now, this is about as close as we can get. We need a little room to maneuver in case any Zeke's or Betty's decide to drop in on us.
9: Yeah, that's close enough. Just as long as you're around when we come back. Mind if I use your speaker?
4: Go right ahead.
9: All UDT men on the deck, get ready to go over the side. See you in a couple of hours, Charlie.
4: Prepare to lower the boat. Hey, boats.
0: Yes, sir.
4: Can you swim?
0: The easy living was over. The lying around on the fantail getting an even tan, the acey-deucey games in the storeroom were over. It was time to earn their dough. A landing craft is put over the side. The UDT men fully equipped with a pair of swimming trunks, a pair of fins for their feet, a glass to cover their eyes, a slate around their neck to write notes, and a knife at their side to fight sharks and devilfish. And they scramble down the Jacob's ladder and shove off for a sleepy lagoon. A sleepy lagoon that is crawling with death. Made in Japan.
3: Yeah.
9: You guys got any questions?
3: No, nothing.
9: I'm going to see if I can round up the other boat. Black-eyed Susan 1 calling Black-eyed Susan 2. Do you read me? Over.
13: Black-eyed Susan 2 here. Over.
9: How do things look on Green Beach, Chief?
13: Quiet. Too quiet.
9: Well, don't take any unnecessary chances. Grab a quick look and get out. Just confirm what the brass already knows.
13: Okay. Take care of yourself.
9: I'll call you when the show's over.
13: Hey, Skipper. Skipper, you've got a couple of kids. You think it would do any good if I promised Davy a bike?
9: I'll let you know. Over and out.
3: He's still worried about that kid?
9: Yep. Hey, sailor, you at the helm.
14: The name is Joe, Mac.
9: The name is Morrison, Joe.
14: Okay.
9: Commander Morrison.
14: Sir.
9: Skip it. You and your sidekick got your instructions straight?
14: Yes, sir. We kicked the life raft off.
15: Just so it's tied secure.
14: It's secure, sir. I mean, we know what we're doing.
9: All right, shut up, Jimmy. Keep going, sailor.
14: Your boys roll into the life raft one at a time, and I signal them to roll off at 50-foot intervals.
9: Right.
14: They keep her at full throttle through the whole operation.
9: Check.
14: Spin off return at 0755.
9: Check.
14: You'll be in a picket line 50 feet apart.
9: Check.
14: I set the life raft hole out of this loop.
9: Check.
14: You guys catch the other end one at a time, and I swing you aboard the raft.
3: Such a clever boy.
9: And it.
14: This baby steps up to 9 knots. We're going to be really traveling, but we can get hit easy, and my orders are to make one run. No stops. We got to get you on the first run.
9: We've done this before, sailor. Just you be on time and don't run us down.
14: Yes, sir.
16: There's our smoke screen, Skipper.
9: It's going to be a big help.
15: Where are the big guns? I like to hear lots of noise. Gives the Japs something to think about while I'm swimming in and out of their living room.
16: Like it?
15: Just so long as they don't get tired.
9: All right, put on fins and glasses.
14: Hey, Mike, we're getting ready for the run. Keep her on a straight line.
9: Kick the life raft over, Jimmy.
15: Yes, sir.
9: I wouldn't roll into that for $1 million.
14: Not even for 100 cash.
9: All right, now get everything and get it fast. Chart the coral reefs, mines, hedgehogs.
14: Better shove off, sir.
9: Okay. Jimmy, lead the way. Wait for me.
15: Yes, sir.
14: Go! Two! Three! Four! Five! Let's pull our tails out of here, Mike.
15: water's nice and cool, Skipper.
9: It'll do. We got less than a half an hour. Let's move.
15: Hey, Skipper. You know that I held the intercollegiate speed title?
9: You told me.
15: Lost it 2 days later. We got a welcome party waiting for us, Skipper.
4: I'd scatter and dive. Those guys are getting the range.
15: Water's getting hot. Watch me get that title back.
0: With machine gun bullets skipping all around them, the UDT men begin their daily work. They dive down, look around, then come up for air. Make a note on the slate around their neck and dive again. What are they looking for? Well, there's coral reefs which can rip the bottom right out of a landing barge. There are hedgehogs, sunken blocks of concrete studded with long arms of sharp steel to sink a landing barge, and sunken mines which speak for themselves and speak loud.
15: The lagoon is loaded, Skipper. I counted 9 hedgehogs at 70 feet. 450 feet.
2: You guys got nothing to do but gab. Help me lay this dynamite. They won't be able to get a canoe through this stuff unless we make a path.
15: After you, Buster Crab. Hey, after me, watch that.
2: How's it look, Skipper?
14: Those guys are getting awful close. How long?
2: I got one more egg to lay and... then we can set the clock.
14: Well, hurry it up.
15: Come on, Muscles.
2: As soon as I lay this.
14: Muscles.
2: Those guys must have been practicing. Got me right through the shoulder.
14: Is it bad?
2: Hell, I'm bleeding. Isn't that bad enough?
14: Jimmy, lay the last egg. Set the charge for 5 minutes, then let's get out of here.
15: Okay, by me.
2: Okay, by me. What English those New York... those... it hurts, Skipper.
9: All right, don't talk. Relax, I'll throw you out. It's about 20 yards to go.
2: We must have gone 100 miles.
15: How is this, Skipper?
14: Here comes the boat. Straighten out that line.
2: You think you can make it, Muscles?
9: It
2: isn't going to be easy. I can't make it unless they stop.
9: Williams is in. Jimmy. Kelly. Mark. All right.
15: Give me a hand, you jerks. Easy with him.
9: Coming aboard.
15: Imagine. He didn't want to stop. Said it was against orders.
9: Well, it was.
15: Well, you don't have to drop an anchor. Let's get off.
14: Black-eyed Susan, 1. The black-eyed Susan, 2, over.
13: Black-eyed Susan, 2, here, Skipper, over.
14: Put the chief on. Put the chief on.
13: We ran into some trouble.
14: Oh?
13: We lost 2 guys, Phil and the chief.
14: What happened?
13: They caught a mine. I got to the chief. He said something, but I don't know what he meant.
14: What was it?
13: He said he wasn't going to buy his kid a bike. Too dangerous.

0: Welcome home, Morrison. How'd you make out?
1: Not good. Muscle's got a bullet in his shoulder. Doc says he'll be okay in a few days. The chief? Well, his luck ran out.
0: Sorry to hear that. Alan Parade is waiting for your report.
1: We blew up as many as we could.
0: Yeah, made a nice show, just like an acrocate I saw during the World's Fair.
1: I'm sorry we couldn't provide colored lights.
0: As soon as the Braid checks you, report the action starts.
1: Well, we've cleared a path, but there's still going to be plenty of opposition. The harbor looked like a pincushion.
0: We'll pull alongside the flagship and get you over in a basket. Must be a dozen four-stripers waiting for you.
1: As soon as I get in uniform.
0: You guys ought to get a nice fat leave for this job.
2: We can use one. I'll be ready in 10 minutes.
0: All ahead, pull.
3: All ahead, pull, sir.
0: Funny. I looked real close. Not one of those guys came back with gray hair.
4: Hawaii.
0: Fresco.
4: Hawaii.
0: Fresco.
4: Hawaii. That's where we're heading.
0: Fresco.
4: We should be so lucky. Nope. The leave is Hawaii.
0: Well, just as long as we get the leave. I ought to get plenty of sympathy with this Purple Heart.
4: Well, just use the story I made up for you. You were crawling up on a beach, see? 40 Japs jumped you, see? And don't forget to yell Banzai. Real effective.
0: Why not tell the truth?
4: Because dames don't like the truth. Right, Joe?
1: I wouldn't know. I'm not up to that chapter.
4: Besides, how much sympathy do you think you can get by saying, I got shot while I was in swimming?
5: Now, hear this. All UDT men report to the wardroom for a briefing. On the double.
0: On the double? Oh, there goes our leave.
4: I can hear it as plain as day. Guys, we are going to blow up the Emperor's palace. Muscles, you take 6 guys and come in through the swimming pool. Me and Jimmy, we'll come up through the bathtub.
0: A little too flip, a little too cocky? Maybe. But a man had to be more than sure of himself if he joined an underwater demolition team. Their insurance rates were high. In one action, an LCP was blown clear out of the water. 9 men disappeared. In one action, small arms fire picked off 3 men within 2 minutes. In one action. In the second. In the third. An underwater demolition team only went in where the eventual landings went down in history. Only went in when the enemy was sitting on the beach, waiting with loaded guns. But for every UDT man who died, thousands of men lived to fight until the end. Thousands made it to a beach which could have been covered with blood, if not for that fistful of cocky sailors known to the world as the underwater demolition teams. A Navy expression which, loosely translated, means bravery beyond the call of duty, courage, or just plain guts.

0: someday.
1: The National Broadcasting Company, in cooperation with the United States Navy Recruiting Service, has brought you another in the series of dramatic incidents based on the experiences of the men and women in the United States Navy. In today's story, Boats was Arnold Robertson, and the cast included Frank Behrens, Ian Martin, Lyle Sudrow, Gilbert Mack, Beryl Firestone, and George Petrie. Jack Costello speaking. The program was written and directed by David Harmon and produced by Chick Vincent and Cy Levine. Tune in again next week at this same time when the National Broadcasting Company will once again present...
0: Now hear this!
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0: the pioneers who first settled in the western United States faced danger constantly. Outlaws, hostile Indians, and the forces of nature combined to make their lives full of hardship. But in the masked rider of the plains, they had one friend and ally who was always ready to help them. It was his strength, courage, resourcefulness. Above all, his knowledge of the country, which made possible the winning of the West. Return with us now to those thrilling days of yesteryear. From out of the past come the thundering hoofbeats of the great horse Silver. The Lone Ranger rides again.
1: Come along, Silver! We're heading for Mount Crater! Hello, Silver! Away!
0: Indians charged down upon the tiny group of cabins clustered at the base of the foothills just where a swift mountain stream, its source in the snow-covered heights of Mount Crater, met the plains. The settlers had had warning of the attack, however, and had taken refuge in the sturdiest of their dwellings. Men firing from windows and narrow slots cutting the logs for this purpose pushed back attack after attack. The women attended to the wounded, reloaded the weapons as rapidly as they were emptied. The children, frightened and uncomprehending, huddled together for protection in the center of the single large room. But at length, a man who'd been sighting along his rifle dropped the gun and leaped to his feet.
2: They're riding off! They've had a belly full of fighting! Folks are clearing out!
3: Hey! They're hightailing, sure enough.
4: Heading back for the hill.
3: We showed them.
5: How many's wounded?
6: Plenty. Nobody bad hurt, though. Pete there's the worst. Got an arrow clean through the shoulder.
5: Yeah, but we sure showed them we could fight, didn't we, Ma? Didn't we show them, though?
6: I don't reckon they look for us to just take it laying down, son.
4: Who's game to chase after them redskins? We'll ride along. We got them on the run. Now let's whip them good.
5: I'll go.
6: Roger will do nothing of the kind.
5: But Fritz is right, Ma. Why shouldn't we go after them?
6: Ask Joe.
5: But, Ma...
7: I wish you wouldn't, honey.
6: You got a wife to look after. Stay to home and save your scalp, or she won't be a wife, but
5: oh,
6: a widow.
5: Oh, I don't...
4: Growed up and married and still bossed by petticoats, eh? Hank there. I bet Hank will be willing to ride. Hey, Hank.
8: Sure, Fritz. You want me to, I'll go.
4: See?
6: Ain't you got no mind of your own, Hank? You always have to agree with every fool notion Fritz gets.
8: I will.
4: Shucks, Hank and me, we're pards. Ain't that so, Hank?
8: Oh, gosh, Fritz, sure. Sure we're pards.
4: But we'll forget about the Indians if that's the way everybody feels. We can go...
9: Hey, here comes a horseman.
6: Who?
9: Ho, Silver, ho, boy, ho. Doggone if he ain't mad. How about it? Should I unbar the door?
6: Sure, why not? There's a dozen of us. Howdy.
4: You've had a brush with Indians.
6: We did?
5: Just a second, stranger. What's that mask for? You running from the law?
4: I'm not. Just bought a mask for your own amusement, eh? That sounds real convincing. We look simple to you?
10: I don't ask you to believe me.
4: Well, in that case, mister, we
6: Shut
4: won't...
6: Shut up, Fritz. Stranger, what's your business here? We ain't partial to outlaws. You want grub, pay for it, and get on. You want a place to hide, we can't help you. We're law-abiding folks.
10: I want neither.
6: Well, that
10: I came here looking for a certain man. I don't know his name, but I have his description. This fellow here fits it.
4: Me?
10: Right.
4: My handle's Fritz Jensen. What business you got with me?
10: You've been prospecting on the east slope of Mount Crater.
4: Well?
10: You camped in a valley about halfway up. The Indians call it the Valley of the Great Spirit.
4: That's so?
10: The valley I'm speaking of has a large rock balanced just above the entrance to it.
4: Uh-huh. I recollect it. What is this, anyhow? You give me a geography lesson or just tipping me off you know where I've been?
10: How long has this settlement been here?
6: We come here 8 months ago. Why?
10: 8 months. Then you're not to blame. You probably didn't realize that the valley has always been sacred to the red men of the district. To them, the rock at its entrance represents a great spirit. No Indian has ever set foot in that valley. For a white man to do so is even greater sacrilege.
4: What is this you're trying to tell us? That we're to stay out of that valley?
10: You will, if you're wise. That's what prompted this attack. They were paying you back.
4: They raided us because I made camp in a valley that don't even belong to them?
10: It sounds foolish to you, naturally. It wouldn't if you understood Indians.
4: You want to know something, stranger?
10: Well?
4: I think you're lying.
10: Careful.
4: You can't
10: don't
4: come
10: be
4: in here.
10: Misled by this mask. I came here to help you. I came here as fast as I could after I'd been told by a friend what the Indians planned and why. I've told you the truth. Now you know the situation. From now on, what you do is your own responsibility.
4: Yeah? Well, mister, I know the real reason for you coming, and you've wasted your time.
10: Very well. Act as you please.
6: Wait, stranger.
4: Let him go. He ain't fooling nobody but himself.
10: You refuse my advice, Fritz. Now learn the truth of what I told you the hard way.
2: That's sure some horse the stranger's riding.
7: He might have been right.
6: Fritz, you're always too willing to shoot off your mouth. If you don't know the masked man was lying, I'd say this is something we ought to look into.
4: Well, I was shooting off my mouth, was I? All right, folks, I'll tell you something. There's gold in that valley.
11: Honest? Did you really find gold, Fritz?
4: You bet I did.
6: Well, gold's all well and good, but what's that got to do with the masked man's warning?
4: Why wouldn't he want that gold for himself? Taking us for greenhorns, wouldn't he give us that story, figuring us to swallow it? Injuns, I'm betting there wasn't a word of truth in the whole thing.
11: He was masked. He must have been a crook. Fritz, you're right. If there's gold in that valley, he knows about it. And if he knows about it, he'd want it.
2: Them redskins attacked us from plain cussedness, just like they would anywhere else.
4: Now look, fellas. I'll tell you what I think of that masked hombre's warning. Just this. I'm going back to the valley. I'm getting my share of that gold. Anybody wants to come along, he'll get his share, too. Now, what do you say?
11: Gold. Honey, that beats farming all to pieces.
7: Rod, I wish you wouldn't go.
11: You'd want me to stay to home?
7: I'd rather.
11: But, honey, gold means cash. It means I can buy you things. Maybe I can get enough to build us a real fancy house. Well, if there's gold to be had, we might even be able to go back east for a trip in style, just like we was millionaires. How would you like that?
7: I don't want a big house or a trip east, Rod. All I want is to have you safe.
11: Oh, shucks, there ain't no danger.
4: Ma'am, you let your husband come with me, and I'll send him back rich.
6: Rich? Mention gold to a pack of men, and they clean lose what sense they ever had. Do what you please. But I'm telling you this. Maybe the masked man was an outlaw, but to go again his warning without first finding out is just plain foolishness.
0: After the Lone Ranger had left the settlement, he rejoined Tonto.
10: Oh, Silver. Well, I told them, Tonto.
12: What them say?
10: I doubt that they believe me. The fellow we'd heard was in the valley seemed to think I had some motive of my own for warning them. When I left, I said that from now on, they were responsible for whatever happened to them.
12: That right.
10: But we can't leave it at that, Tonto. Not when there are innocent women and children who may suffer because of the foolhardiness of the menfolk.
12: What we do?
10: We'll ride to Spotted Wolf's camp.
12: Their danger. Him on warpath.
10: He's never been a particular enemy of the whites.
12: Him make war now?
10: Because whites entered the valley. Perhaps we can make him see the whites don't realize the seriousness of what they've done. And it wouldn't hurt to point out that trouble in the district will mean the arrival of troops.
12: Maybe him listen.
10: Where's his village?
12: Take Hill Trail.
10: How far?
12: 3-day ride.
10: Then come on, Tonto. We can make a good start before nightfall.
12: Get him up, Scout!

0: While the masked man and Tonto rode for the Indian village, plans were made at the settlement for an expedition to the valley. More than a dozen men had signified their willingness to make the journey in search of gold. Provisions were laid out. Hopes were high. But the women did not echo the enthusiasm of their menfolk.
1: Rod, are you really set to make this trip? Won't you change your mind?
2: Now, Joan, honey, don't you worry. Everything will be all right.
3: No use arguing with him, Joan. He's just like his pa was. The more he's in the wrong, the stubborner he gets. Just leave him be and come here and help me with these victuals.
1: I'll help you.
2: I don't see why you're so dead set again the trip, Ma.
3: You know as well as I do why. Even so, I wouldn't say so much if it was anybody but Fritz Jensen put you up to it.
2: What you got against him?
3: He ain't no good, that's what. I can see it in his eyes. And don't tell me that's foolishness either, because I know what I'm talking about. Here, Joan, set this pan on the stove.
2: Ma, you loco.
3: Set the table, too, if you want to, honey. No, I ain't loco. 30 years ago, I knew a fella just like him. Had that same mean look in his eyes, he did. Tried his best to make me say yes to him, but I wouldn't. I got hitched to your paw instead.
2: And he turned out bad?
3: He saved his money, got to be president of the bank, a deacon in the church, and the folks all wanted him to run for Congress. But just because I was wrong that time don't mean I'm wrong again.
2: Oh, you're the limit.
1: You ought to pay more attention to what we think, Rod. If you'd only...
3: Who is it?
4: Howdy, folks.
3: Oh, hello.
1: Good evening.
2: Howdy, Fritz. Evening, Hank.
4: Won't bother you. Me and Hank are just seeing who's going for sure tomorrow morning and who ain't. We can count on you, can't we, Rod?
2: Well, you sure can.
4: Fine. Glad to hear it.
3: Fritz Jensen, you men are just acting like a bunch of dad-ratted idiots. What do we come west for? To hunt for gold? We did not. We come here because it was free land to be had. And now you've gone and got everybody stirred up.
4: Shucks, ma'am. Don't nobody have to come along, don't want to.
3: Try and make him stay to home.
2: Don't you let Ma bother you, Fritz. She ain't near so mad as she sounds.
3: How do you know how mad I am?
2: Well,
4: I won't stay to start a fight, folks. Remember, Rod, we started sunup. Come along, Hank.
2: I'll be there.
4: Night. Well, Hank, that's the last of them. They're all coming.
5: Gosh, Fritz, why wouldn't they with all that gold to be had?
4: There's gold, all right.
5: They'll
4: find it, too, Hank. But maybe they won't keep it.
5: Huh, Fritz, what do you mean?
4: Maybe after they've found it, something will happen so it'll all belong to us.
5: Gosh, I don't savvy.
4: You will, Hank. You will. But if you repeat what I just said, I'll cut your tongue off at your throat. Understand?
5: Oh, yeah. Yeah, sure.
4: See that you do.

0: was at night on the third day that the Lone Ranger and Tonto reached their destination. They drew their horses to a stop outside the circle of light cast by the campfire and looked upon a strange scene. A medicine man, outlined by the flames, stood erect in the center of the village. Around him was gathered the entire tribe. As the medicine man chanted, the tribe listened in silence. But each time as he finished, his listeners solemnly repeated his words.
1: What is it, Tonto?
2: Them make prayer.
1: You understand them?
2: Them pray to Great Spirit.
1: Yes?
2: Tell Great Spirit, it's not fault of red men, that paleface go in valley.
1: What more?
2: Tell Great Spirit, them kill paleface.
1: A sacrifice? A sacrifice because whites entered the valley on Mount Crater? Listen. Bad time for us to enter the village, Kemosabe.
2: Heap
1: bad. There's no use in waiting. Come on, Silver.
3: Get him up, Tom.
4: Come on, boy.
0: The curtain falls on the first act of our thrilling Lone Ranger drama. Before the next exciting scenes, please permit us to pause for just a few moments.

0: Now to continue our story. The Lone Ranger and Tonto, determined to prevent trouble between the whites and the red men, arrived at Spotted Wolf's village at a time when the entire tribe was gathered together to chant a prayer to the Great Spirit. At the sudden appearance of the two horsemen, the chant stopped suddenly. A warlike shout rang out and...
1: Talk to them, Tonto! Oh, hold it out! Tell them we're friends!
2: Hakut. What does he say, Tonto?
3: Him got son name White Bear.
2: Yes?
3: Son speak pale face tongue.
2: Good.
3: Him come.
2: He's a fine looking fellow.
4: Man with mask, why are you right here? White men not welcome in village, my father, Spotted Wolf.
2: We come as friends, White Bear.
4: White men not friends, my people.
2: I am your friend. If I were not, would I have ridden into your village without protection?
4: If you speak with straight tongue, my people not harm you.
2: White Bear, recently the braves of your tribe attacked the white man's settlement near the hills. You attacked because one man entered the valley that you have named the Valley of the Great Spirit. Is it the red man's justice that all white men are to be held to blame for the guilt of one?
4: What one white man do, others will do.
2: Where did you learn to speak the language of my people so well?
4: I am the son of great chief, man with mask. My father would have me know many things. My father sent me to a white man's school.
2: Then you should know that the whites do not understand the ways and customs of the red men. One entered the valley that you hold sacred. He did so without realizing it would offend your people.
4: Man with mask, the elders of my people have met in council.
2: Yes?
4: They have spoken these things, and they make their decision.
2: And that?
4: If white men again enter Valley of Great Spirit, valley which even red men not enter, white men who do must pay for what they do. You will tell your people what I tell you?
2: I will, White Bear. They refused once to listen to me. Perhaps this time I can convince them.
4: That would be well, man with mask.
2: Come, Tonto.
5: Black to Manicka.
6: Yes, sir!
5: Get him up, scout. Come on, Silver. Come on!

0: Fritz Jensen had already led his party to the valley on Mount Crater and had pointed out to his companions the rich deposits of placer gold he had noticed on his earlier visit there. For 2 days, the men from the settlement had busied themselves panning the dust. But on the evening of the second day, Fritz called Hank to one side.
1: What is it, Fritz?
2: Over here a little more. Yeah, this'll do.
1: Something on your mind?
2: Yeah, there's something on my mind.
1: What?
2: Look, Hank, recollect the last night before we started here? Recollect what I told you that night?
1: Well, I
2: sort of... these fellas that come with us getting the gold, but not keeping it?
1: Oh, sure. I was wondering about that.
2: What I meant, eh?
1: Yeah.
2: You noticed the blasting powder I brought along?
1: Uh-huh. Sure, Fritz. That was in case we run into a vein of ore beside this placer dust, wasn't it?
2: That's what I said.
1: Huh? What you said?
2: Look up above there. Right above the entrance to the valley. That big rock there, the masked man said the Redskins thought such a heap of.
1: Looks like it's just about ready to topple over, don't it?
2: Don't let looks fool you. That rock's there to stay. If something don't happen to it.
1: Like a bad storm, you mean?
2: Or a charge of blasting powder.
1: Blasting powder? Well, what's... Wait.
2: You're in this with me, savvy.
1: Oh, gosh, Fritz, we're pards, ain't we?
2: That's what I've been banking on. Well, how would you like to have all the gold that's going to be found here just to split between the two of us?
1: Steal it, you mean?
2: Sure.
1: You got a way to do it?
2: It'll take another 3 days working hard like we've been to get the last of the gold panned out. All told, there ought to be about 10,000 in the stuff.
1: About that, I reckon.
2: That gold will be packed on the horses.
1: Sure.
2: Well, Hank, what would you say if when the time come to start, I told the boys I'd lead the pack horses? What if I told them to start on ahead? Then when they got just about as far as the way out of the valley, that rock above there should happen to topple over on them.
1: I ain't sure I get what you're driving at, Fritz.
2: Mentioned I had blasting powder, didn't I?
1: Yeah, but...
2: And of course, I brought along a considerable length of fuse. Long enough to light down here in the valley and set off a blast under the rock.
1: You mean you're figuring to plant that powder again in the rock and set it off?
2: Yes, sir. Oh,
1: but, Fritz, that'd be murder.
2: 10,000 in gold is worth having, isn't it?
1: Oh, Fritz, listen to me. I'd do almost anything you asked. We've always been pods, you know we have. But to kill without giving them a chance.
2: You won't do it?
1: Oh, I can't.
2: That's just what you think. Hank, you listen to me.
1: Oh, I can't.
2: There ain't you or nobody else going to get in my way. You're welcome to share if you help. If you don't help, you won't share.
1: Oh, wait.
2: But the night before we head back for home, I'm setting that blasting powder.
1: Oh, no, Fritz.
2: And if you open your mouth or do just one thing to spoil my scheme, I'll fix you if I have to hang for it.
0: Meanwhile, the Lone Ranger, returning to the settlement, learned that a dozen men had entered the Forbidden Valley. He rejoined Tonto, and together they raced to the valley to warn the prospectors of their peril.
3: Come on, Silver! We've got to reach Mount Crater before the Indians attack! Hail, Silver! Away!
0: In the valley itself, the men had panned out the last of the gold. Plans were made to depart early in the morning, and the preceding night they went to bed early. But when all were asleep, Fritz Jensen left his blankets with powder and fuse, made his way stealthily to the huge rock overhanging the entrance of the valley. There, working swiftly, he planted the powder and departed. But no sooner had he left than a second figure emerged from the shadows.
1: I can't let him do it. He'd kill me if I told the fellas what he schemed. But anyhow, I can change the powder without his knowing it. What was that?
4: Hank.
1: Hey, is that you, Fritz? Is it? I never meant any harm.
4: I'm not Fritz, Hank.
1: What?
4: Tonto saw you when you went through that patch of moonlight. Just what are you up to?
1: You're masked. You're the masked man I've seen afore.
0: The following morning, the camp was astir at dawn. Gold and supplies were loaded on the horses. Saddles were cinched up. Then, when the time came for departure...
5: Ain't you ready yet, Fritz?
2: I'll be ready in a couple seconds. Why don't you fellas go on ahead?
5: Well...
2: Me and Hank will catch up with you with the pack horses, won't we, Hank?
1: Yeah. Yeah, we'll catch up all right.
5: Well, if you fellas don't mind. The rest of you ready to go? Then we'll ride on ahead. Fritz and Hank will come after. Make it fast, will you, Fritz?
2: Sure, sure. We won't be a minute.
5: Well, we'll see you. Come on, fellas. Get up. Get along, Hank.
1: You still figure on going through with it, Fritz?
2: You think I wasn't? Give me our matches.
1: Give
2: them to me, you hear?
1: Take them.
2: Yeah, that's better. Maybe I'll give you a share after all. Stay right there.
1: You're going to light the fuse now?
2: Sure I am. Got
6: at a time so it'll catch them just when they get beneath the rock.
1: You shouldn't ought to do it, Fritz. You shouldn't. I thought when the time come, you'd change your mind.
6: There she is. Take a couple of minutes or so for the fuse to burn down.
1: Then you are a killer. You're a killer after all.
2: Now, don't go getting upset, Hank.
3: Come on, Silver!
6: What the?
3: You're coming with me, Fritz!
6: Cross
3: the saddle with him! Hurry, old fellow! Hurry!
6: Go! Let me down!
3: Come on, Silver! You set a charge of blasting powder to kill those men ahead, Fritz! Well, if they die, you die with them! Come on, boy! Come on!
0: It was only a matter of seconds before the great strides of Silver brought the masked man and Fritz even with the party Fritz had sent on ahead. The men stared at the Lone Ranger in amazement when he signaled them to a halt.
3: Hey,
5: what is this?
6: Make this fellow let me go. Make him
3: out of the saddle, Fritz.
6: Yeah. Now walk ahead. Walk. Stand beneath that rock there.
3: No, wait.
6: Do I have to persuade you with lead?
3: No, I'll get killed. I'd rather you shoot me. But you'll make me...
5: What's Fritz talking about?
6: I'll tell you exactly what I learned from Hank. This fellow stayed behind with the pack horses and the gold on purpose. He fixed blasting powder beneath that rock there, so you'd be killed and the gold his.
5: You're crazy. You
7: can't... Wait, Rod. I'll bet the masked man knows what he's talking about. If he ain't telling the truth, what Fritz is scared of?
5: Fritz has been acting awful funny late.
1: You really think...
6: If Fritz is willing to stand beneath that rock, it'll prove he didn't plant the powder there. But if he won't...
3: You ain't going to get me killed.
5: Hey, he's running back up the valley.
6: No, come back here.
3: I ain't going to be trapped.
6: You fool. We changed the powder. You'll get killed if you go in that direction. Come back, you hear me? Come back!
1: It's set to go off any second now, stranger.
6: Silver, old boy, we'll have to chance it. We'll have to go after him. Come!

0: Tonto, obeying the Lone Ranger's orders, had intercepted the Indians they knew would ride to the valley the moment they learned that it had again been invaded by whites. The explosion had scarcely died away when Tonto led White Bear to where the bewildered settlers sat on their mounts, staring back at the result of the tremendous blast.
1: Here, White Bear!
2: Man with mask! Pale face, enter valley of Great Spirit!
3: But your Great Spirit has spoken and punished White Bear.
1: Huh? What you mean?
3: One man persuaded these men to follow him here. That man is dead, killed by the valley itself. See, look there where the side of the valley is caved in. He was punished for his crime. And now the valley is blocked so that no man, either white or red, can ever enter it again.
1: That true.
3: Forget what has happened. Let these men go. Your Manitou has made the guilty man pay. These others were guilty also. They would have been made to pay too.
1: Manitou, very great. He also is just. These white men of your race may go in peace.
3: Good.
1: Manicte.
2: Manicte, Kemosabe.
3: I hope the day comes we meet White Bear again, Tonto.
4: Stranger, I still don't savvy all that's happened.
3: You've had a lucky escape, but it's easily explained. I told you the truth when I said the valley was sacred to the Indians.

0: lucky escape, but it's easily explained. I told you the truth when I said the valley was sacred to the Indians. When I learned you were here, I came to persuade you to leave.
1: But, Fritz, I...
0: Tonto and I entered the valley carefully last night because of the danger of Indians being near. We entered so carefully that we saw Fritz lay a charge of powder beneath that rock above us there. I learned the truth from Hank and changed the position of the powder so the blast would close the valley for all time. And the rest you know.
1: So it was Fritz's own fear that killed him. He run from the blast he figured was going to go off and got his like he was going to fix us. Well, all that happened was he saved us the trouble of a hanging.

0: story you have just heard is a copyrighted feature of the Lone Ranger Incorporated.
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4: It's the biggest news ever. It's new 1950 Rinso with Solium, a full year ahead of time. New 1950 Rinso has three times the whitewashing action of any other soap. But more about that in a few minutes. Now, Lever Brothers Company and new 1950 Rinso bring you the Amos and Andy Show. Yes, sir. Lever Brothers Company, the makers of Rinso, brings you a full half hour of entertainment with Lou Lubin, Eddie Green, Ernestine Way, the Jubilaires, Jeff Alexander's orchestra and chorus, and radio's all-time favorites, Amos and Andy. Well, last night, the Kingfish and his wife Sapphire attended a big buffet supper at the home of their wealthy friends. The Kingfish, as usual, overate and was up all night with a bad stomach. It's now the following day, and Sapphire is just entering the bedroom to see how he is.
3: Oh, I tell you, Sapphire, I was a sick man from that meal last night. I think I got Potomac poisoning.
5: Well, Josh, what do you think made you sick?
3: Well, that lobster. That's the last time I'll ever eat lobster cuspidor.
5: George, that ain't lobster cuspidor. It's lobster humidor.
3: Maybe you're right. I thought I tasted a cigar in there somewhere.
5: George, what you talking about? They always serve the most wonderful food, and that food was excellent.
3: Excellent, huh? Then why did the hostess have a punch bowl filled with bicarbonate of soda? I tell you, that was the most popular dish on the table.
5: George, while we're on the subject of that dinner, I don't mind telling you that you disgraced yourself last night at that party.
3: Oh, what you talking about?
5: Well, George, at a buffet, you're supposed to wait your turn in line. You don't pull your chair up to the buffet table and eat right out of the bowl.
3: Well, I've done it in self-defense.
5: Why couldn't you act like the rest of the people?
3: Oh, what you talking about? They was just vultures.

0: They was eating everything in sight. I rested my hand on the table for a minute, and before I could get away, some fella poured ketchup on it. That's right.
1: Listen, George, I don't want to get in no argument with you if you ain't feeling well.
0: By the way, honey, any of my friends called up to see how I'm feeling this morning?
1: Of course not, George. What friends has you got?
0: Hey, wait a minute, George. That's a pretty big statement, you know. I got hundreds of friends. That's who I got, hundreds of them.
1: Don't fool yourself, George. The truth of the matter is, I don't think you got one true friend, and that's a pretty sad state of affairs.
0: Well, what about Andy?
1: You ought to be ashamed the way you treated him. And, George, one of these days, your conscience is going to start to bother you for the way you acted towards everybody. If I was you, George, I'd start right now trying to make a friend or two.
0: Oh, you don't know what you're talking about.
1: Well, have it your own way, George. What you want for breakfast?
0: Breakfast? Well, I think I'll have some coffee and some toast. And oh, yeah, a lobster.
1: A lobster?
0: Yeah, I stuck one in my coat pocket last night just so I could laugh.
1: George!
0: Oh, me. What is she talking about? No friends. Maybe she's right, though. Yeah, I guess from now on I ought to start being nice to Andy. Make up to him for a lot of the things I done to him. Yeah, then I'll be his friend. Let's see, how do a friend act? He's kind, he's polite, courteous and honest in his dealings. I'm getting into a whole new field here. Come in, Brother Andy, a friend of my childhood who I crazy about. How is you?
2: English, what are you talking about?
0: Oh, nothing, Andy. Just reminding you how much I love you and how much you love me. Here, let me put my arm around you, boy.
2: Now, hold it, Kingfish. Now, just a minute. The last time you done that, when I went out of here, my gold watch was missing.
0: Oh, that was an accident, Andy. I remember your watch caught on one of the buttons of my vest, and I didn't discover it till I got to the pawn shop.
2: Well, keep away from me, Kingfish.
0: Well, now, look, Andy. I don't blame you for being a little suspicious. I guess I sort of took advantage of you a little in the past.
2: A little? Since January, you done sold me 2 gold bricks, the Brooklyn Navy Yard, and Central Park Lake, including the ducks.
0: Yeah, I guess I did have a pretty big year. But, Andy, that's all over with now, son. I was a changed man, and, well, I'm turning over a new leaf.
2: What you mean by that?
0: Andy, I'll prove it to you. I'm going to start paying you back what I owe you. I'm going to do a lot of restituting. And I'm going to start off by tooting you this $5 bill. Yeah, you're good.
2: Well, you ain't been out in the sun too long enough, did you?
0: No, Andy. It's all yours. Take the $5 there.
2: Yeah, well, thanks, Kingfish. I just put this $5 in my wallet, Cheryl.
0: Yeah, but then, naturally, Andy, you was my best friend, and Say, Andy, when you opened that wallet to put the money in, I noticed a flash of green in there. You ain't saving 4-leaf clovers, nothing like that, in the box.
2: Kingfish, that's $200 I done drawed out the bank. I've been figuring on buying some life insurance with it.
0: Got $200 in there in your pocketbook, huh?
2: Hey, Kingfish, what's the matter with you? Your eyes just lit up like the taillights of a Cadillac.
0: Take a chair, Brother Andy, and pull your wallet up to the table here. I want to talk to you. And so you're figuring on taking out life insurance, huh? I guess you're tired of living, huh?
2: Why, what you mean by that?
0: Well, Andy, most people don't realize it, but life insurance is a tricky thing. It makes dying look so attractive, you see.
2: Well, how you figure?
0: Well, Andy, let's say that you take out a life insurance policy that pays $5,000 when you pass it on.
2: Yeah.
0: You ain't going to be able to resist the temptation.
2: The temptation?
0: Certainly. You know that all you got to do to become a wealthy man is to kick the bucket.
2: Yeah, that's right. I wonder why they don't mention that in that booklet they give you to read.
0: Oh, I tell you the truth, Dan. Why, in the last 20 years, life insurance has made rigor mortis more popular than gin rummy.
2: Well, I never looked at it quite that way. I always think about taking out one of them 10-year policies.
0: Well, now, there's another disadvantage. Say you take the 10-year policy. Uh-huh. You got to pay the company premiums for 10 years, don't you?
2: Yeah, I guess I do.
0: Well, suppose you die in 3 years. Andy, you'd be paying premiums 7 years after you was under the ground, you see?
2: Yeah, that's right. That don't sound too good. No.
0: Oh, I'd give up the thought of insurance, Andy. You couldn't pass the medical exam, no way.
2: I couldn't?
0: No, Andy, it's just like automobile insurance. If the brakes and the tires and the motor's bad, they won't give you no policy. And right now, you look like a 1912 Essex. That's what you look like.
2: Oh, cool.
0: Now, Brother Andy, instead of throwing your money away on life insurance, my advice to you is to turn the $200 over to me for investments in the Stevens Holding Company. I'm going to tell you, I got something.
2: Oh, so that's your angle, huh? I ought to know there was something like that. Look, Kingfish, I'm getting out of here. You has gypped me for the last time. I ain't going to speak to you no more, never. Goodbye.
0: But wait a minute, Andy. There's a appreciation for you. After I try to make friends with the boy. Give him $5 out of the kindness and goodness of my heart. Then he turn on me. Lucky that $5 I give him was counterfeit. Well, so Andy ain't my friend. What's the difference? I don't need no friends.
3: Oh, yes, you do, George.
0: Who's that? Who said that?
3: Well, it's me, George. Your conscience.
0: My conscience? What are you bothering me about, Chester? Wait a minute now.
3: George, when Andy walked out that door, you lost your last friend.
0: Well, so what? I don't need no friend.
3: George, there's a famous old saying. When you pass on and no one mourns for you, you will never rest in peace.
0: Yeah, I forgot about that. But there must be some of the boys that will mourn for me when I go on.
3: I don't think so, George.
0: Holy smokes, I got to find out. Yeah, I got to make sure that I got somebody to mourn for me. I tell you, if my funeral was a flop, I'd be brokenhearted for the rest of my life.

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2: Oh, me. That conscience got me worried. Saying that I won't have no friends to mourn for me. I didn't sleep all night thinking about it. I think I'll go in Shorty's barbershop here and tell him my trouble. Hello there, Shorty. How is you?
3: Well, I was doggone for that. I'm Majesty. I never... Hi, King Face.
2: Say, Shorty, I didn't know you were busy. I see you got somebody in the chair there.
3: Oh, that's all right, Kingfish. This is my brother Sam that just come up from Georgia.
2: Oh, your brother. Yeah, well, I must say you don't look alike.
3: Oh, no. Nobody ever thinks that we is brothers. We is different as night and day. Sam, I'd like you to meet the Kingfish.
4: Yeah, hi, Kingfish.
2: Well, bad news, you, Sam. Tell me, is you barbering business, too?
4: Oh no. Back home, I got a big job. I'm executive with I got a big job with the department store. I'm a speech instructor.
2: Speech instructor, huh? Kind of like Shorty here with your first pupil. I tell you, Shorty, the reason I dropped in to talk to you... I worried about my friend not liking me.
3: Oh, you have, hmm?
2: Yeah, say, Sam, now you ain't never met me before. Tell me, in our Shaw Association here, what did you think of me?
4: Well, I can't answer that.
2: Yeah, Lord, you ain't forming an opinion yet, huh?
4: That's the trouble I have.
2: Now, I tell you, Shorty, this worrying about whether my friends like me or not has got me down.
3: Mm.
2: It's getting me so bad that, well, I didn't get a week of wink of sleep last night. Yeah, I think that, the thing I want to know is, how can I get some sleep at night?
3: Well, I used to have the same trouble, Kingfish. But me and Sam here, we worked out a wonderful method for curing insomnia. You remember, Sam?
4: Oh, sure. I remember that. First, you took a long walk.
3: Yeah, that's right. Then I took a hot bath and put on some loose pajamas.
4: And after that, you drunk a glass of warm milk and you put a pillow under each leg.
3: That's right, Sam. Then I started counting sheep. And when I counted up to 10,000 sheep, then I stopped.
2: Then you fell asleep, huh?
3: No, by then it was time to get up.
2: Oh, yeah. I'll say one thing, Shorty. You ain't much help to me, huh?
4: Hey, look, Shorty. I'm in a hurry. Will the police send my hair?
3: Well, like I was saying, Sam, I think it ought to be cut short because you can't...
4: No, Shorty. I want it to be long.
3: Now, listen. It's got to be...
4: I know, but you can't...
2: Hold on, boys. I just want this thing about not having no friends to mourn for me when I was gone is getting me down. This is the second night in a row that I ain't been able to sleep. Oh, me. I hope that sedative that Sapphire gave me unlashes me. I'm feeling a little sleepy now. If I passed on, I wonder just how the boys would act when they come back from the funeral and get together at the lodge hall. I wonder what they'd say.
5: Well, Fred Grindell, the newspaper man. Come in, Fred.
6: Well, hello there, Andy. How is your boy? How is your greetings and felicitations to you?
5: Oh, that's great, Fred. How'd you like the Kingfish's funeral?
6: Wonderful, Andy, wonderful. He had so much fun since New Year's Eve. Really had a frolic there, boy.
5: You know, kicking the bucket was the best thing that kingfish ever done.
6: Oh, you said it, Andy, boy. You said it. Yeah, yeah. Say, didn't the old goat look natural laying there, though?
5: Yeah. And, you know, it's certainly a pleasure being in the same room with that guy and not having to worry about your wallet. It was a short funeral service, though, wasn't it?
6: Oh, yeah, yeah. When the preacher got up and tried to say something nice about the kingfish, he was really stumped all right, yeah.
5: That's the first time I ever seen a preacher deliver a eulogy with his fingers crossed.
6: Well, you know, Andy, by leaving early, you done missed the funniest part of the whole thing.
5: Yeah, what was that?
6: Well, you see, they had a little trouble there. They was looking for six people who really loved the kingfish to act as pallbearers.
5: Yeah, how'd they make out?
6: Not so good. The undertaker had to carry the box down to aisle piggyback. That's what happened. Say, Andy, you didn't even go out to the cemetery, did you?
5: Oh, no. I was too tired. How was the service out there, Fred?
6: Well, Brother Jackson, give a little talk there. It wasn't bad. The only trouble is I'd heard all the jokes before, so I... Say, late, Andy, I got to be running along here.
5: Oh, yeah, got to go, huh?
6: Yeah, I'd love to stay and talk about the kingfish's demise, but you know how it is. Business before pleasure, boy. Yeah.
5: Well, it was certainly nice for a customer thing, would you?
6: Oh, yeah, yeah. When something nice like this happens, it's always a pleasure to discuss it with you. So long, Andy, old boy. So long. I'll see you later, old boy.
2: Oh, what a dream. That was awful. Andy and Gwendell just couldn't feel that way about me. It just couldn't be true, oh, me. That dream done tired me out more than anything. Well, I know one thing. My wife Sapphire wouldn't act that way. Yeah, and I don't think my friend Stonewall, the lawyer, would neither. Yes, if I passed on those two, we'd really be broken up about it.
7: Well, how come Sapphire? Guess she's coming back from the Kingfisher's funeral.
8: Happy days are here again.
7: Oh, that Sapphire girl, I meant to compliment you on that dress you wore at the funeral. That was a lovely shade of red.
8: Yeah, I thought it gave me a fair little bounce. That's the reason I picked it out.
7: I know you left the festivities early.
8: Well, I didn't want to, Stonewall, but I just had to. You see, I didn't want to be late for my rumba lesson.
7: Look, I want to express my sympathy for the whole thing, Sapphire.
8: Well, thank you, Stonewall. You know, now that George is gone, I wonder how he likes it way up there in the wide blue yonder.
7: Well, if I'm in a judge of character, I think he's in the downtown branch.
8: Now, Stonewall.
7: Yeah, well, I hope you don't grieve too much about this whole thing. I try not to be lonely.
8: Oh, I can't be lonely. I've got a date tonight with the man who drove the funeral car.
7: Oh, you're wonderful.
2: Oh, me, what a dream. My wife, too, and Stonewall. My friends just couldn't act that way. That dream was just a fig leaf of my imagination. My friends couldn't act that way. They loves me.
9: Oh, no, they don't, George.
2: Oh, conscience, it's you again.
9: Yes, George, and your dream was true. None of your friends would miss you.
2: But, conscience, it's all a mistake. My friends do love me, and I'm going to find some way to prove it to you.
9: Well, you better, George. Remember, like I told you before, every man must have friends to mourn him if he wants to rest in peace. Good night, George.
2: I'll show that, conscience. I got to do something desperate. I'll get my dear, trusting friends to love me if I have to double-cross every one of them to get them to do it. That's what I do.
0: Ladies, here is something new. Yes, something wonderful. An improvement that you'll say is the greatest ever in your kitchen. 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And now, back to Amos and Andy.

0: I hope this sympathy angle works. I'll pretend that I'm going to commit suicide and then disappear for a few days. That ought to win my friends over. Oh, here comes Andy. I'll try the suicide stuff on him first. Come in, Brother Andy.
1: Oh, you was in here, huh? I ain't speaking to you, Kingfish.
0: Well, Andy, you won't have to worry about me much longer, old pal.
1: What you mean by that?
0: Well, you remember what Shakespeare said, to be or not to be. Well, I done decided not to be.
1: Kingfish, what is you talking about?
0: Andy, I found out my friends don't love me. So I was going to beat the Grim Reaper by reaping myself. That's what I'm going to do.
1: Oh, Kingfish, you don't expect me to believe you're going to do away with yourself, do you?
0: Well, Andy, it just so happens that I just finished writing my suicide note. Got it right here.
1: Suicide note?
0: That's right. I was just getting ready to take it down to get it notarized to make it official. That's what I'm going to do. Well, I'll read it to you, Andy.
1: Yeah.
0: You better get out your handkerchief, of course. We do a lot of blubbering around here. Yeah, I'm doing this, Andy, because my friend is driving me to it.
1: Yeah, well, go ahead. Read the note there. Read the thing.
0: Okay, so here says, dear friends and murderers, I, George Stevens, being a sound mind and about to slaughter myself, hereby says farewell. Please omit flowers, as I always suffered from hay fever, and I ain't fooling either. Don't just kind of tear your heart out, Andy?
1: Oh, sure, yeah.
0: Then I close up by saying, address all replies. This note, care to County Morgue, Box 13, signed your decreased brother, George Stevens. That's what I got.
1: Listen, Kingfish, I don't believe none of this. You ain't going to do away with yourself.
0: Oh, no? Well, I'd have done it a long time ago if I could make up my mind which way to do it. Yeah. I jumped off the George Washington Bridge, only the high altitude gives me nosebleeds. Then I was thinking of sticking the exhaust pipe of automobile in my mouth, but used car prices still too high. Then the last thing I hit on was using a noose.
1: Listen, Kingfish, I still don't believe none of this. I know you ain't going to jump off an old bridge or nothing like that.
0: All right, Andy, but just do me one favor. If you was ever fishing in the East River and you feel a heavy tug on the line, haul it in gently. You might have me by the seat of my pants, you know that?
1: I ain't going to listen to this, Kingfish. I was going.
0: Huh. I'll show Andy I ain't kidding. I know exactly what I'll do. I leave for New Jersey tonight for 3-4 days and hide out till the boys come to their senses about me.
1: Amos, I tell you, when the Kingfish showed me that suicide note 3 days ago, I thought it was just another one of his tricks.
2: Oh, no, and think this thing is getting serious, you know it. I ain't seen the Kingfish around for 3-4 days and ain't nobody heard from him.
1: Oh, he disappeared all right. I wonder if he took the lodge treasury along with him as a traveling companion.
2: No way that he can get the money out of the lodge treasury. You know, we bought him a new safe for the lodge, but he's the only one that don't know the combination. You know?
1: Well, you see, that suicide note...
2: Yeah, what did that suicide note say that he read, Anna?
1: Well, he says he's going to do away with himself.
2: Jonah?
1: Yeah, he say he was figuring on jumping off the Brooklyn Bridge into a exhaust pipe or something.
2: Into an exhaust pipe.
1: Yeah, and with that pointed head of his, he might make it, too.
2: Well, that's the way he's going to end it all, huh?
1: Well, he had some other ideas, something about, let's see, he was going to take a noose and hang himself by the seat of his pants.
2: Yeah, but look, even though the Kingfish has got his faults, Andy, we ought to do something to find him before he gets a chance to do something desperate.
1: Yeah, but how are we going to get hold of him?
2: Well, we'll offer a reward for information that will help us find the Kingfish. Mm-hmm. I know what we'll do, Andy. I'll put up $5, you put up $5, and we'll get some of the other members to chip in, and we'll take $200 out of the large treasury, and we'll put an ad in the newspaper offering the reward for the Kingfish return.
1: Yeah, and then when we find him, we'll give him a big party and welcome him back like the profitable son.
2: Yeah.
1: Well, let me shake your hand again, Kingfish. I sure is glad we found you.
0: Yeah, well, it's great to be back, too, Andy. And I tell you, it really made me feel good that you and all my friends love me so much that you put up that reward to have me found.
1: Oh, yeah, we really missed you, all right. We were so glad when that private detective, Mr. Blake, wired us that he found you in New Jersey.
0: Oh, yeah, Mr. Blake sees you in the newspaper, and he snooped me out of the hotel where I was staying at. Yeah, I was waiting around for the high tide so I could jump in the river, you see.
1: No fooling, is that right?
0: Oh, yeah, matter of fact, when he knocked on the door, I was just putting on my bathing suit. I was going in that water hot or cold. I was going in there.
1: Well, we sent Mr. Blake the $300 we raised, and we was all happy to do it.
0: Oh, yeah, well, certainly is touching for me to know that I got so many friends in the world, Andy.
1: Yeah.
0: It was a big weight off my conscience, I tell you that.
1: Yeah, well, I'm glad you're back. I'm getting on home, Kingfish. I'll see you later.
0: So long, Andy, my dear old pal. Give my love to dear brothers. Oh, me, what a relief off my mind. I really found out how much my friends miss me after all.
3: Well, George, I guess you're very happy now.
0: Oh, it's you, Conscience.
3: Yes, George. And from the response of your friends when you disappeared, I guess it's very obvious that you have a lot of fine qualities after all.
0: Oh, yeah. I guess I does, all right.
3: And now that all your friends have shown how much they think of you, I know that you're not going to cheat them anymore.
0: Oh, no, Conscience. I ain't never going to cheat them.
3: You sure now?
0: Oh, certainly I sure. I don't have to cheat them. You see, that $300 I got by posing as Detective Blake gonna hold me over. Wait a minute, I didn't mean that, Conscience. Oh, see you later.

0: Andy, you know how our announcer Ken Carpenter says how more women use Lint soap than any other soap in the world?
1: Uh-huh.
0: Well, listen, he's going to say it again.
1: Can't stop him, huh?
0: Well, who wants to stop him? Andy, this is the most important thing that you can tell a woman. It's new 1950 Rinso.
2: Yes, it's 1950 Rinso, a year ahead. 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
0: Good night, folks.
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0: I am the Whistler, and I know many things, for I walk by night. I know many strange tales, many secrets hidden in the hearts of men and women who have stepped into the shadows. Presently, I'll tell you of nameless terrors of which they dare not speak.
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0: This is where it was, right here. Not where the story ended, as Jim Mars thought it would, but where it really began. This is the spot where the beautiful Monica Lee's body came to the surface and was discovered by the police. They identified it and returned it to a small town down the coast where it was claimed by relatives. And Jim Mars quit thinking about it. That was 6 months ago. Yes, this is where it was. On the dock by the bay outside the Skyland Club. Jim Mars Skyland Club. Here comes Jim Mars. He owns the Skyland Club. He likes to see a crowd in the club, but he doesn't see one now, and he scowls. He walks around the tables and up the stairs to the door that says manager on it. He tries it, but it's locked.
2: Who is this?
3: Jim Mars. Open it.
2: Just a second.
3: What's the matter with you, Tony? You scared of something?
2: I keep it locked lately. No use taking chances.
3: What chances? Everything all right?
2: Sure, but who knows? Somebody's always beefing. They're bound to when you're running a clip joint.
3: I thought you knew what to do when anyone beefed. You gotta be tough. That's the only way to be right.
2: Sure, if you can't do it any other
3: way. There isn't any other way. You know what's the trouble with you, Tony?
2: Sure, I got ulcers.
3: You got ulcers. You got holes in your head.
2: All right, you tell me.
3: You lost your nerve, Tony.
2: What?
3: I said it. You ain't got your nerve anymore. I'm going to keep my eye on you ever since that little blonde on the floor show was found in the harbor. Why should it bother you? You didn't kill her. Or do you feel responsible?
2: Yeah.
3: Yeah, what?
2: I brought her in here to give her a chance. She was a good, clean kid. And it was a good thing I tried to do for her. I wouldn't have cared if it had been one of the others, but it has to be her that gets washed up out of the harbor.
3: And for that, you lose your nerve? Listen, I've heard of guys losing their head for a gal, but never their nerve. And a dead dame at that.
2: Monica Lee wasn't a dame. She was a nice, clean kid. She didn't know from nothing.
3: Meaning what?
2: Meaning she wasn't brought up to understand she couldn't say no to a guy like you.
3: Some people learn hard.
2: You think you taught her anything?
3: Listen, things are either right or they're not right, see? I got no time for teaching. Now, while we're talking about things that ain't right, what about this club?
2: Sure, Jim, what about it? If Monica had lived, we'd be making money by now.
3: But she didn't. And it ain't paying, is it?
2: No, not quite. We're losing a little.
3: All right. I put enough dough on this plate to start three clubs. I want to start taking some in, see?
2: Jim, you know you can't take it out if it's not here.
3: You're the manager. See that you get it here, then. Or I'm through with you. And I mean through.
0: He's sort of a nasty character, isn't he, Tony? He's got all the courage in the world. You had it once, till Monica was killed. Maybe if you could get your mind clear, you'll think of some way to get even with him. Maybe you'll think of something. Walk. Walk, Tony. How did you happen to walk down here, Tony? Down by the dock. Is it a coincidence, or did something attract you? Yes, there's someone right over there who'll be glad to see you. She trails you down here, and she's waiting, Tony.
2: What do I get if I bump Jim off? Nothing but trouble. It's not true what he said. I haven't lost my nerve since Monica got killed. I got it yet. I'm just playing it smart. What happened to Monica? What's that got to do with it? Hey. What's that thing doing over there on the pier? Hey! Hey, you! Stop that! Wait! Here, you can't do that.
4: I can't do that.
2: Jump!
4: What?
2: Jump! I thought you were going to...
4: Jump?
2: Yeah. Oh, sorry. I didn't mean...
4: You were wrong.
2: I guess I was. Must have been saying things.
4: Yes. I guess you were.
2: It's the place. A friend... A girl. They pulled her out of this water here. I can't...
4: A girl?
2: Yeah, she was... Something happened.
4: And you're haunted by the memory.
2: No, who said I was?
4: I thought that's what you were saying.
2: I wasn't. I said I wasn't.
4: Oh, yes. I heard you.
2: Well?
4: You just came down here because it's a nice place to walk. Beautiful scenery. Lovely atmosphere.
2: No.
4: No.
2: I was just walking and thinking, and here I am.
4: I'm figuring I might jump.
2: I saw you there. I swear it looked like...
4: It must have been on your mind. Were you thinking yourself?
2: Me? Why should I?
4: Yes, I see what you mean. I thought maybe it was on your mind. About that girl.
2: What about the girl?
4: Not a thing. You mentioned it. What's the matter with you? Somebody putting drops in your drinks lately? Or is it indigestion?
2: No, it's nothing. Just a guy I was thinking about, that's all. A guy I was talking to a while ago.
4: Jim Mars?
2: How did you know? Do you know Jim Mars?
4: I know a lot of things, Tony.
2: What? You know me? Who are you?
4: Stop, let me go.
2: Okay, I won't hurt you. Only it's so dark, I can't recognize you.
4: Perhaps it's just as well. You might not want to know.
2: Stop it. Tell me who you are.
4: Maybe Jim Mars wouldn't like it.
2: The devil with Jim Mars.
4: And your sentiments for Monica.
2: You know her name was Monica.
4: I told you I know a lot of things. Like what you were thinking about on your lonely walk tonight. You were thinking you'd like to kill Jim Mars, weren't you?
2: You're pretty smart, aren't you? You know an awful lot.
4: That wasn't hard to know. Jim always did give you a bad time, Tony.
2: Who are you? Tell me.
4: Here. Why don't you light my cigarette?
2: Sure. Monica. No, it can't be.
4: You should know, Tony.
2: Monica. No, Monica's dead, killed by Jim Mars. Dead and in the bay and now on the ground.
4: Let's not go into details, Tony.
2: I don't get this. I thought you were dead.
4: Do I sound dead? Do I look dead?
2: Voice sounds a little different, maybe, but... So help me, Monica, you look just like always.
4: Now, let me tell you this, Tony Canello. I'm not the same Monica I was before. You know what happened, and we won't go into that. But I'm telling you now, it can't happen again. I've come back here because I have work to do, and I mean to do it. Are you following me?
2: Yes, Monica, of course. Haven't I always?
4: Never mind, I just want it straight. If you're not going to help me kill Jim Mars, I'm going to know it this minute.
2: Yes, Monica, yes, I'll help you. Believe me, I will.
4: And no funny business, Tony. Well, relax.
2: I'm glad you're back, Monica. I'll breathe easier.
4: And I wonder how Jim Mars will breathe.
2: Not so easy. And not very long, I hope. How are you going to work it?
4: I'd like to scare him to death.
2: I'm afraid it'll take a little lead, too.
4: I'll go back to work just like nothing had happened to me. You're never to admit that you see or hear me. That's all.
2: It's going to be pretty nice having you around, Monica. It'll seem just like old times.
4: That's right. just like old times.
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0: Life will be a lot simpler with Jim Mars out of the way, won't it, Tony? And it helps to have Monica on your side, doesn't it? She gives you strength and nerve. Pretty nice. But, Tony, don't ask yourself if it makes sense or not. Take what's given and be thankful, but don't be too curious about Monica. That'll keep till later. One thing at a time, Tony.
1: Pretty awful, Tony.
2: Monica, where'd you come from? I didn't hear you come in. Close the door. Been here long?
1: No, just a minute. I thought I'd drop in and haunt you. But I don't seem to bother you. You must think I'm a real person.
2: You're real enough to me, baby, and maybe you think that doesn't bother me. You know, I feel like a new man since you got back.
1: Just got nothing on me. I feel like a new woman.
2: Boy, that is a good one. Hey, reminds me, Jim was here the other night.
1: Did you see me in the chorus?
2: I couldn't tell, and I didn't mention it. He didn't let on to me. Some of the boys tell me he's acting pretty jumpy lately.
1: Good.
2: I've instructed everyone in the chorus and around the joint that you're not here.
1: Yeah?
2: Somebody asks about you. They don't know from nothing.
1: Well, Tony.
2: Yeah, what do you want?
3: Boss, Jim Mars just came in the club.
2: Where is he now?
3: He's coming over this way.
2: All right, Joe, leave your switch on.
3: Sure, boss. He's right here.
4: Hi, Joe. You're talking to yourself. Somebody has to tell me off and there was nobody else. Look, I've been waiting for a horse to run for 3 weeks. So today he runs and I'm not on him. Well, you take it from there.
5: And he won by a mile. Well, you might as well try Yabo and a 7 tomorrow.
4: Yabo? Well, gee, Mr. Mars, thanks.
5: Hey, Joe, you remember Monica Lee?
4: Monica? Oh, sure I do. Hey, she was some chick.
5: Have you seen anyone around here lately that looks like her?
4: Like Monica? No, nobody could look like Monica, Mr. Mars.
5: No? Maybe you're right. Well, where's Tony tonight?
4: The boss is upstairs in his office. And thanks for that dog, Mr. Mars.
5: I'll get aboard unless he's better than 10-1.
4: Okay. Boss, did you hear?
2: Yeah. Okay, Joe. He's wise, all right.
1: It's beginning to work.
2: It's a nice little gadget, huh, Monica?
1: Ah, sweet. Say, where can I go and listen to what he has to say to you?
2: In the accountant's office. There's no one there now.
1: How do you work it?
2: This switch here, kick it up like that. Now beat it. It don't make a sound because it comes through here, this door.
6: Boy, are you getting brave. The door wasn't even locked. Oh, Tony, you can't really be that busy.
2: Oh, Jim. How are you? Sit down.
6: Sure, I ain't taking time you need for business.
2: Quit it, Jim. You know I always got time for you.
6: Oh, sure. You didn't give me a minute, I guess, huh? Only make it brief, huh?
2: Quit kidding, Jim.
6: Oh, I'm kidding, huh?
2: Well, aren't you?
6: Yes, I am.
2: What's eating you, Jim?
6: Only you, Tony, that's all.
2: Why me?
6: This big shot stuff you're putting on with me, I don't like it, see?
2: Oh, no, Jim, I don't see. I didn't know what you're talking about.
6: Okay, so I'm nuts. Just forget it. Make out like I didn't say a word. Anyway, maybe it's something I ate or drank.
2: Or did.
6: What?
2: Maybe it's something you did that upset you.
6: Nothing upset me, I tell you.
2: Well, I thought you said it did. And I didn't know, but what, it might be something in your past that was on your conscience.
6: Tony, since when have I had a conscience?
2: Oh, I heard about guys getting one all of a sudden.
6: You talk like you got holes in your head all of a sudden. Now drop it.
2: Want a drink?
6: Not now. I want to talk business.
2: Shoot.
6: Don't tempt me.
2: That's sharp. Pretty sharp.
6: How's business?
2: Huh?
6: You making any money yet?
2: Oh, well, you'll be glad to hear business is better.
6: How much better?
2: A couple of hundred a week.
6: Expense about the same?
2: About?
6: Payroll?
2: Practically the same.
6: What do you mean, practically?
2: Oh, well, you know how things are these days. Had to give the dealers a couple extra bucks a night. I try to keep them happy.
6: Quit babying them. Make them happy.
2: That way they knock down too much.
6: How about the girls?
2: The girls?
6: Yeah. Any new ones?
2: Sure. The few in the chorus, you know what the turnover is.
6: Yeah. Well, I guess I'll breeze. Keep it in mind what I said about this joint paying.
2: Yeah, sure, I'll remember.
6: Well,
2: Jim, was there anything on your mind about the girls?
6: No. I just saw some frail down there last week. Looked like Monica. I want her, John.
2: That couldn't be, could it?
6: I never had one come back to life yet.
2: You're bragging, Jim.
7: Yes, Jim. That sounds just like old times.
6: What was that? Who said that?
2: Said what?
6: You heard her, Monica. That was Monica's voice.
2: You're nuts, Jim. I didn't hear a thing.
6: You didn't?
2: I didn't hear anybody but you.
6: You're crazy. That box. It must have come out of that.
2: Well, that's not even on.
8: Want me, boss?
2: I was just trying to see if it was on, Joe. That's all. See, Jim wasn't even on.
6: You sure you didn't hear nothing?
2: Look, Jim, you better go see the doc.
6: How do you know you're not the one that's nuts?
2: I just asked myself.
6: Oh, nuts. I couldn't be. Why would she say that?
2: What'd she say?
6: Just like old times.
2: Yeah, that'd be Monica, all right. She was always saying it.
6: But these aren't old times.
2: No. And Monica's dead. That was her they dragged out of the bay, wasn't it?
6: You ought to know. You identified her, didn't you?
2: Yeah, I did. But she'd been in the bay a long time.
6: Yeah. Well, it was Monica, and if she ever comes around, I'll have something to say to her. With lead.
2: That would make it just like old times.
0: Well, Jim, just like old times, or so everybody says. There's something funny going on around here, isn't there? It's almost like a conspiracy, and yet you know it can't be. And you're getting worried. It's maybe just a little too much like old times, what with Monica around.
6: Yeah, who is it?
7: Jim, hello.
6: Monica. Monica. Is that... Monica, is it you?
7: Yes, Jim.
6: Baby, I can't believe it. How can it be?
7: Well, you don't seem very happy to hear from me.
6: Believe me, baby, 1,000 times I've been sorry for what I did. 1,000 times I'd have brought you back if I could.
7: And here I am, Jim.
6: But how? Where?
7: I don't think you believe me.
6: But let me see you. I gotta talk to you, baby.
7: Well, you're talking to me, Jim.
6: But I want to see you and talk. You drive me nuts. I've been seeing you day and night, hearing your voice. What's that all about, anyway? Monica, you're not dead.
7: You killed me, didn't you?
6: Don't throw it up to me. I didn't mean to shoot. I lost my head.
7: Sure you did, Jim.
6: I'm sorry, Monica. Honest. Give me a chance to show you.
7: I may.
6: Right now. Let me see and prove to myself that I'm not going nuts. That you're real. I won't hurt you.
7: No one is ever hurt by something he's not afraid of. Jim, I'm not afraid of you.
6: Good for you, baby. Now, you let me see you?
7: Oh, sure, Jim. I never could resist you. It's going to be different this time.
6: Is that it, baby? Where are you?
7: Drop around to the club. At 11, I'll be in Tony's office.
6: Why there? Why don't you come up here?
7: Jim.
6: All right. Can't you make it sooner?
7: Now, Jim, be a good boy.
6: All right. I'll be waiting.
7: Me too, Jim. It'll be just like old times.
0: And now you're really confused, aren't you, Jim Mars? Partly relieved because now you know Monica is really back. But more confused because you can't figure out how she got back. You don't happen to believe in ghosts, do you, Jim? Well, you'll know soon enough. Remember, 11 o'clock in Tony's office.
6: You alone, Tony?
2: Huh? What do you think?
6: I'll get smart.
2: Okay, take a look around.
6: I don't see it.
2: That's tough.
6: Where is she?
2: Suppose you tell me who you're looking for. I don't know mine, really.
6: Yeah, that's right, you ain't. Look, I was talking to Monica today. She said she'd be here at 11.
2: You must be haunted. Monica's dead. And who should know that better than you?
6: I told you I talked to her today.
2: Jim, didn't you kill Monica 6 months ago?
6: Oh, I thought so.
2: Then how could you talk to her?
6: She was here, I tell you. I know that.
2: Did you go see the doc yet?
6: He said there was nothing wrong.
2: Maybe you better have somebody check on him.
6: You think I'm crazy? Well, I'm not. Because it could be Monica. She might not be dead.
2: I thought you dumped her into the bay.
6: That's just it. I didn't. That's something I've never been able to figure out. Her turning up in a bay. Unless I only wounded her and she started crawling for help and fell off the dock.
2: Oh, so you're not even sure you killed her?
6: Oh, I don't know. We'll find out in a minute. It's 11 o'clock and she's...
1: Gentlemen, please don't get up and I'll join your friendly circle.
6: Circle. Triangle, and I don't like triangles.
2: Triangles? What are you talking about?
1: Now, boy.
6: You heard her?
2: Who?
6: Monica, listen to you nuts.
2: Brother, you really blowing your top. What do you mean by Monica?
6: Well, look at you, dummy. Can't you see her?
2: So help me, Jim. You and I are the only ones in this room.
6: Monica. Monica, did you hear that? Tony can't see you. He can't hear you.
1: What does it matter, Jim, as long as we can see each other? As long as we can be together.
6: Sure, baby. Just us.
2: Us? What are you talking about?
6: I'm talking to Monica. You keep out of it.
2: Jim, are you telling me you can actually see Monica here in this room?
6: Sure. Come here, baby. Just to show Jim you're real.
2: Is she coming to you?
6: Monica. Come on, baby. Come over and prove it.
2: Where is she now, Jim? On your lap?
6: Don't be afraid, baby. Come on.
2: You don't know it, Jim, but you belong in the nut house.
6: Monica. Baby, don't just stand there and look at me. Say something.
2: Jim, you better go home and hit the hay. I'll have the doc come over and give you something. And tomorrow we'll get it fixed up for you to go to some nice, quiet spot and rest up.
6: Monica, say something. Tell me you'll forgive me for what I did.
2: You're really going off your nut, Jim, begging for forgiveness from a ghost. And you said if you ever saw Monica again, you'd talk to her with lead. Well, go on, Jim. If you see Monica, go ahead. Talk with lead. That should show you there's nobody there. Go ahead, start shooting.
6: Monica, listen.
2: Go ahead, Jim. What are you waiting for? Talk with lead. Go ahead, Jim.
6: Yeah. Okay, well, maybe I will.
2: Jim!

0: For those shots, I...
1: Hey, Tony and Jim Mars.
2: Yes. They're both dead.
1: Monica. Monica, are you all right?
2: Yes. Only don't call me Monica.
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Well, Tony and Jim Myers lying dead, smoking guns in their hands, and Monica standing over them. Her gun in her hand, but she hadn't had to use it. And suddenly she doesn't like the name Monica. No wonder, it's not hers. Hers is Maria. Maria Lee, not Monica Lee. That explains, of course, why Jim Myers didn't shoot her, but instead turned his gun on Tony. You see, the minute she walked in and Jim met her face to face, he knew she wasn't Monica. He guessed exactly right, that she was Monica's sister, who looked enough like her to be a twin. Right away, he figured Tony was in on some kind of frame-up deal, and so he shot him. Later, perhaps, he would have attended to Maria, too. But Tony shot him at the same instant his gun went off. Why? Well, Tony's plan was very neat. He figured Jim would shoot Maria, or Monica's ghost, and he'd shoot Jim. He'd be out of any rap on the plea that he had had to try to stop Jim's shooting of Maria. And he'd be rid of both of his troublesome friends. Yes, you see, Tony knew Maria wasn't Monica, too. He knew from the start better than anybody. Because it was Tony, jealous Tony, who had found Monica wounded by Jim's bullet. And to get even with them both, had finished the job and dumped her body into the bay.

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6: Good Husband, starring Lucille Ball with Richard Denning.
7: Oh, Mrs. Cougat. Pardon me, Mrs. Cougat.
8: What'd you say? Wait a minute, Katie, till I get this cotton out of my ears.
7: Why, Mrs. Cougat, after all these years, haven't you gotten used to Mr. Cougat singing?
8: No, and I guess I never will. But the neighbors seem to be getting used to it. They haven't sent the police over in a long time.
7: Oh, remember the time they sent the police? They thought he was scalding to death.
8: Yes, and remember the time he was scalding to death and we wondered why we couldn't recognize the tune? Well, I guess he's been in there long enough. Turn the cold water on in the kitchen.
7: All right. You know, since you discovered that turning on the cold water in the kitchen made the water in the shower turn hot, everything works like clockwork.
8: It does?
7: Absolutely. I just put the eggs on the stove, turn on the cold water, and it gets down here just in time for 2 4-minute eggs.
8: If he ever finds out, he'll murder us. Oh, and speaking of murder, tonight's the night for the Matrons League play. If he discovers I'm playing the lead, you'll be housekeeper for the widower Cougat.
7: Don't worry, Mrs. Cougat. I have your costume hidden in my closet. And if he happens to see it, I'll say it's mine.
8: Do you think he might wonder why you would dress up in a medieval costume as Lady Alice?
7: Oh, I can explain that, all right. But I hope he doesn't ask me why I need that bustle.
8: Don't be silly, Katie. You have a very nice figure. We all have a little flesh here and there.
7: Yes, but on me, here runs right into there without stopping.
8: Nonsense. I'll get it. Hello?
9: Hello, Mrs. Cougat?
8: Yes?
9: This is Mrs. Worthing-Gill, the director of the Young Matrons League play.
8: Oh. I never could have guessed who it was.
9: I trust that you have been practicing your enunciation and your articulation.
8: Oh, definitely. I have been practicing diligently and regularly.
9: Good. I am happy to hear that you are speaking with a more natural quality.

0: Thank you.
1: The purpose of my call is to tell you about your costume city.
0: Mm-hmm.
1: Adrian will be at your house at 10 o'clock sharp this morning.
0: Adrian?
1: Yes, Adrian La Jolla.
0: Oh.
1: Our costumer.
0: Oh, well, 10 o'clock should be fine. My husband will have left for the bank long before that.
1: Splendid. I see you tonight. Oh, goodbye.
0: Goodbye. I mean, goodbye.
2: To Mandalay. Good morning, honey.
0: Oh, good morning, George. Why, George Cougar, look at your clothes. You have on a T-shirt and slacks. Are you going to the bank that way?
2: Oh, didn't I tell you, dear? Mr. Atterbury closed the bank today in memory of one of our depositors.
0: Oh, did he die?
2: Yes, poor fellow. Some stupid employee put fresh points in the pen holders and he dropped dead from the shock.
0: George Cougott, you're kidding me.
2: The bank is closed, and I'm going to stay home all day with you.
0: Oh, no.
2: What do you mean, oh, no?
0: I mean, it sounds too good to be true. Oh, but I wouldn't think of depriving you of your holiday, George. You run along and enjoy yourself.
2: Maybe I better stay home and help you.
0: I don't want you to.
2: Are you sick, Liz?
0: Sick? Yes. Yes, that's it. You make me sick.
2: Huh? What?
0: I mean, I don't feel well. Look at my tongue. Blah.
2: Oh.
0: There's a coat I.J. Fox would be proud of.
2: I'll call a doctor.
0: No, just leave now. I'll be all right.
2: Liz, it's 9:40. If you're not better by 10 o'clock, I'm going to call the doctor.
0: If you're still here at 10 o'clock, I'll need a doctor.
2: Liz, what's going on around here?
0: Well, George, I'm expecting...
2: Expecting? Liz, why didn't you tell me?
0: Oh, no, it isn't what you think, George. It's not going to be a baby.
2: It's not?
0: No, just forget it. Just forget everything I said. I'll get over it.
2: Well, how can you get over it?
0: Penicillin. They do wonders with it.
2: Oh, that settles it. I'm going to stay home and take care of it.
0: George, baby, I'll only be more nervous if you stay around. Now go out and enjoy yourself. Play golf. It'll make me feel better.
2: No. I'll go on one condition, that you promise me you'll call the doctor.
0: I promise. It's just a case of nerves, dear.
2: Well, all right. Goodbye.
0: Don't forget your clubs. They're in the hall closet.
2: No, they're not. They're... Well, I put them out the front door when I came down this morning.
0: Oh.
2: Goodbye, dear.
0: Goodbye.

0: Yes.
1: Lady Alice. I'd know you anyplace.
0: Now, wait a minute, King Arthur. My name is not Alice, and I'm no lady. I mean, I'm the maid. Lady Alice is in the other room putting on her costume.
1: Show me to her, peasant.
0: This way. The costumer is here, Mrs. Cougar.
1: Lady Alice, I'd know you anyplace. Where are you?
2: I'm behind this screen. Tell me, Adrian, how many petticoats does this costume have? I've already put on 12.
1: 15 petticoats, Miss Cougar. Oh. From the outside one to the iron curtain.
2: And underneath, a pair of knee-length ruffled pants. I feel like a lamb chop.
1: Please walk out here and let me see how it looks.
2: Yes.
1: Oh, yes. I'll have to take up the hem a little.
2: Mm-hmm.
1: And the bustle is much too big. Take it off.
2: It is off.
1: Oh, well, put it on. And we'll take a look how the whole costume fits. Huh? Not too bad.
2: Oh, dear. Oh.
1: What's the matter, Miss Cougar?
2: My husband, he's just pulling into the driveway. Quick, give me my bathrobe. I'll cover up this costume and try to get rid of him. Now, you wait. You wait.
3: Hello, Liz. How are you?
2: George, I thought you were playing golf.
3: Oh, how can I play golf when you're sick?
2: Oh, I'm feeling fine now.
3: Liz, look at you. You're sicker than you think.
2: What do you mean?
3: You're all swollen from the waist down.
2: No.
3: Yes. Turn around. Oh, well, you're in awful shape.
2: Oh, Dad, I forgot to take it off.
3: What? Oh, and whose taxi was that waiting out in front? Is the doctor here?
2: Well, I guess so.
3: Oh, what are you trying to keep from me? Tell me, dear. I can take it.
2: Nothing.
3: Then I'll get it from the doctor. He'll tell me.
2: George, don't go in there.
1: Mr. Cougar.
3: Yes, tell me. What's wrong with my wife?
1: Oh, nothing. It's not as bad as it looks.
3: Oh, that's good.
1: All I have to do is to take a few inches off her hips and tighten the droop in her back.
3: Poor little wife.
1: Yes, you see, her peplum is dragging.
3: No.
2: Oh, now, don't worry, George. He knows what he's doing.
3: Well, where are you going to take her?
1: Oh, no place.
3: Not even to your office?
1: Oh, no, it's too busy. So many people cutting and stitching all over the place. We're going to do it right here. Tell me, Mr. Cougat, have you got any old razor blades?
3: No, you can't.
2: George, he'll just pin it up here.
3: Pin it up?
2: Yes, then later he'll put it on the machine. It makes a much stronger stitch.
3: It does?
1: Oh, I should say so. Sew it up by hand, and the minute she sits down, the whole thing will split wide open.
3: Liz, are you sure this guy knows what he's doing?
2: Why, he just got through working on Alice Sturm.
3: Oh, what did he do for Alice?
2: He lowered her neckline and gave her a belt in the back.
3: Send him away, Liz. I'll get Dr. Michelle to take a look at you.
2: No, just run along, dear. I'll handle this.
3: I demand to know everything you plan to do with my wife.
1: What do you get so excited about? I'm just going to give her a little more room in the hips. I'll just rip out a little on each side.
3: I absolutely forbid it.
2: It's all right, George. He's going to put in a zipper.
3: I forbid you to lay a hand on my wife. Now, you stay here, dear. I'll go get Dr. Michelle and bring him right over. And get this quack out of here.
2: George, come back.
3: Oh, where'd I leave the car?
4: Pardon me, but did you just come out of that house?
3: Yes, I did.
4: Is the dressmaker finished yet?
3: There's no dressmaker in there.
4: But I brought him here in my cab. Mr. La Jolla, the costumer.
3: Oh, costume? I thought he was a doctor.
4: Oh, no. He's fitting all the costumes for the Young Matrons League play tonight.
3: Oh, now I get it. She's going to be in the play. So she thinks she's going to put something over on me. Ha!
4: My wife thought she was putting something over on me, too. Every Monday night, she was having a romantic rendezvous with some guy at the laundromat. But I fixed him good and plenty.
3: What did you do?
4: I bought her a Bendix.
3: Hey, that was pretty smart.
4: Yeah. Now I don't know where she goes on Monday night.
3: You know, this isn't Liz's fault as much as it is that Mrs. Worthingill.
4: It isn't?
3: No, and I'm going to go down and give her a piece of my mind.
5: Mrs. Cougat, guess who's in the living room?
2: George with a doctor?
5: No.
2: George with a revolver?
5: No. I'll give you a hint. He's got blonde hair, he wears a bow tie, and when I walk by him, he chubbied my cheek.
2: Corey Cartwright, and is he slipping? I'll go in and see him.
5: Hi, Corey.
6: Hello, Liz, dear.
5: Corey, I'm glad you're here. I have a problem of my own.
6: George found out about the play?
5: No, but I had to pretend I was sick to get him out of the house while I was getting my costume fitted, and now he's going to get Dr. Michelle.
6: Well, a good checkup won't hurt you.
5: Corey, will you find George and head him off? Tell him I'm feeling all right again.
6: All right. Tell me about your costume, Liz. Is it real scanty with very little there and practically nothing here?
5: My costume has 15 petticoats and knee-length pantaloons.
6: Oh.
5: And I'm saving you a seat in the front row.
6: What for? See you later, Liz.
7: Beatrice!
5: Yes, Miss Worthingill?
7: Oh, the most dreadful thing happened. Ruddy Rogers just called and says he can't be in the play. Laryngitis.
5: But that wasn't a very large part. He only had one scene in the first act.
7: Oh, yes, but it was so important. Oh, where can we find another man?
3: Oh, there you are. I want to tell you a thing or two. My wife is not going to be in this play tonight, and I told you that.
7: Stop! Don't stand there in the door. Come in, Mr. Barrymore.
3: Barrymore? My name isn't Barrymore.
7: Oh, of course. How silly of me. I was carried away. That profile, that noble carriage, that resonant voice.
3: Really?
7: Don't move. Let me drink this in. That wavy blonde hair, those white teeth, those flaring nostrils. Oh, you're gorgeous.
3: Now, please.
7: Oh, absolutely gorgeous. What did you say your name was?
3: Cougat. George Cougat.
7: Of course. Gorgeous George. Cougat, you saved my life. One of my actors had laryngitis. I was utterly devastated, and then you walked in the door. You will play the part.
3: Oh, this is ridiculous. I haven't been in a play since I was in college.
7: Oh, you won't have many lines. Just one scene in which you, as Sir Edward, make passionate love to beautiful Lady Alice.
3: Oh, really? That sounds like fun.
7: Yes. You kiss Lady Alice and hold her in your arms.
3: You know, this may be a great idea. I'd like to see my wife's face when I play those love scenes.
7: You will tease Lady Alice.
3: Oh, this is wonderful. I'll take the part, Miss Worthingill, on one condition, that my wife mustn't know anything about it until she meets me on the stage.
7: Agreed. Now you must rush to see Mr. La Jolla and get fitted for your costume. You know why I'm glad you took the part, Mr. Cougat. Because of your cute dimples. You have one on each cheek.
3: Yes, and I have two more on my knees. It's a match set. George! Oh, George! Where have you been, George? I looked everywhere for you. I wanted to tell you, Liz is feeling better. Skip it. I found out about the play.
6: You did?
3: Yes, and I'm going to get even with him. Listen, she doesn't know it, but I'm going to play a part in the play.
6: You?
3: Yeah.
6: Who are you trying to get even with, Liz or the audience?
3: Very funny. Say, here's the costumer shop. Come on in with me,
6: okay.
3: Will you?
6: Okay.
1: Good afternoon, gentlemen. Oh, Mr. Kugat, Miss Vordingill told me about you being in the play. Here is your costume.
3: This? This is the underwear. Now, where's the costume?
1: This is the costume, a pair of tights.
3: Tights? They're just long underwear without the escape hatch in the back. That's pretty corny even from you. I can't wear these.
8: George is allergic to tights. He was doing a quick change on the stage in college once, and when he called for his tights, they thought he said light. Shameful. Or are you worried about your figure, George?
3: There's nothing wrong with my figure.
1: Here, please, try them on. They may be the slightest bit small.
3: Small? Oh, don't be silly. Well, I'll just slip into them. There, they fit perfectly.
8: Yes, but wait till you get them up past your knees.
3: Oh, these are pretty snug. Well, I have a 32 waist. What size are these?
1: 40, medium stout.
3: I don't believe it.
1: Please, the costumer is always right.
3: Ridiculous. I have the same figure I had in college.
8: You forgot your stomach, George.
3: What stomach?
8: You look like a mantle on Christmas morning. Two lumpy stockings with a basketball on top.
1: No, wait. Would you like to wear a suit of armor?
3: Now you're talking. Where is it?
1: Well, it's not all here. My son has the legs on his car.
3: On his car?
1: Yes, he wanted to have the fanciest twin pipes in town. I tell you what, if I can get the legs back, I'll bring the armor to the play tonight. Mimbaugh, you'd better take along the tights. Here, I wrap them up for you.
3: Well, all right, but you get the armor.
1: Well, I'll try. Oh, here, you forgot the girdle. I'll just stuff it into your pocket.
3: Oh, that was a delicious dinner.
5: I'll tell Katie you like it.
3: Well, have you any plans for tonight?
5: Plans? Mm-hmm. No, I don't have any plans.
3: Oh, I thought maybe you'd like to go to that play the Young Matrons League is giving.
5: Oh, whatever made you think that?
3: Oh, I just thought you might. Well, how about a movie tonight? The paper's in my coat pocket. I'll get it.
5: No, dear, let me get it. You just sit still.
3: She's gone. I'd better duck out for the theater while I have a chance.
5: Here's your coat, George. Where's the... George!
9: Did you call Mrs. Kugat?
5: I was looking for George. Where'd he go?
9: I heard someone go out the front door.
5: That's funny. Well, now's my chance to get to the theater. Here, Katie, put this coat back, will you? Wait a minute. What's this he's got stuffed in his pocket?
9: Well! What's the matter, Mrs. Kugat?
5: George seems to be buying a new paper, the Evening Girdle.
9: My goodness, look at the size of that thing.
5: Yes. Apparently, the Evening Girdle has a very large Sunday supplement. What am I laughing at?
9: My goodness, look at the size of that thing.
5: What's it doing in his pocket?
9: My goodness, look at the size of that thing.
5: Oh, stop saying that. No wonder he ducked out of the door. He knew I'd find this. Well, I'm going to wait right here till he comes back and demand an explanation.
9: But you have to get to the theater.
5: Well, you tell him not to go to bed, because when I come home, we're going to have this out. I put up with a lot, but this is the end. Oh, now I'm all upset. Katie, is my nose shiny? Katie, my nose.
9: My goodness, look at the size of that thing. Katie!
10: Curtain going up in 5 minutes. 5 minutes.
3: Mr. Lohi, I'm certainly glad you got here in time with this armor. How do I look in it?
1: Your eyes are beautiful.
3: My eyes?
1: That's all I can see. Put down the visor and let's see how it is.
10: Oh, boy, sure is hot in here.
3: Better with the visor up.
1: Oh, here comes your wife.
3: Uh-oh, she mustn't see me.
5: Oh, Rodney, you're wearing armor instead of tights. How nice.
10: Yes, I thought it looked sportier.
5: You better open your visor on the stage. I can't hear a word you're saying.
10: A chronophage and a parallel coming over the Caldershaw.
5: Oh, well, that's much better. We better tell them the play's in English.
7: Ooh, Mrs. Kugat.
5: Yes, Miss Worthingale.
7: Ooh, I'm so excited. It's time for the curtain to go up. Now, let me get settled down here in front in the prompter's box. There. Greetings, everybody. Lady Alice, are you seated in the garden?
2: Yes, Miss Worthingill.
7: Sir Edward, are you waiting in the wings for your entrance?
10: Yes, Miss Worthingill.
7: Good. Ring up the curtain.
11: All right, all right. First line. Hark, do I hear a footfall?
2: Hark, do I hear a footfall? Methinks I hear the cat-like tread of my lover, Sir Edward. Sir Edward needeth a grease job.
11: Cougar.
2: Sir Edward, turn thy face from out the shadows. Lift thy visor and let me look upon the face of my beloved. When I look upon thy face, there is only one word that comes to my lips. George! Sir Edward, lift thy visor.
3: Hi, Lady Alice.
2: George Cougar, what was that girdle doing in your pocket?
3: What girdle?
2: You know very well what girdle.
7: Please, play. You are Lady Alice.
2: Oh. Prithee, tell me, what news bringest thou from the king, you wormeth?
3: His Majesty looketh with favor on our betrothal. I don't know what the heck you are talking about.
2: Not much of.
7: Please. This is your responsibility. Please.
11: Read the lines of the play. Hark, hark, I hear approaching men.
2: George Cougat, I will not go on with this play until you answer me.
7: Hark, hark.
3: Liz, are you out of your mind?
7: Hark, hark.
2: All right, now that's enough calling. Let's have the two.
7: Hark, hark.
2: Will someone throw that dame a fish?
7: Cougar, don't you dare light that cigarette. They weren't invented yet.
3: I don't understand this, Liz, but if you insist on making a public fight out of it, the least you can do is give me a cigarette.
2: All right, here.
3: Well, give it to me.
2: I did. I stuck it in your visor.
3: You did not.
2: I did, too. I can see the smoke curling out of the top of your helmet.
3: You can. Help! Help! I'm on fire!
7: Oh, my flame! My nose!
3: Help! This arm is filling up with smoke. Here's a bottle of seltzer.
2: Here, you armored smoke ham.
3: Oh, Liz! How are you coming, Liz?
2: Fine. This is one time I'll bet you're glad I've had so much experience with a can opener.
3: Fine armor. It rusted into a one-piece suit.
2: George, before I finish cutting you out of this sardine can, I want to ask you one thing.
3: Well, what is it?
2: Are you sure you got that girdle from Mr. La Jolla?
3: What happens if I say no?
2: You'll be going away for the winter.
3: Where?
2: The Smithsonian Institute.
3: Liz, you're mean.
2: Say, suppose I couldn't get you out of this armor.
3: Oh, that would be awful.
2: Yes, I'd have to kiss you through a straw.
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14: 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From the Pecos to Powder River, Dodge City to Poker Flat, these are the towns they fought to live in and lived to fight for. 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Frontier!

0: Say, I've just been wondering how many people realize the power of the printed word. Of course, maybe you're wondering, too. Maybe you're wondering how come a frontier town lawyer like me, Chad Remington, should feel he's entitled to get up on a soapbox about the printed word, newspapers, and the power of public opinion. Well, like all lawyers, perhaps I'd better present my brief and see if I can't convince you just how important newspapers can be to a raw, tough territory like the frontier. Not too long ago, I received one of those infrequent telegrams signed by an old friend of my father's, Ike McAuliffe, who prints and publishes the greatest little newspaper in our part of the country, The Independent. Ike told me he was in trouble, intimating bad trouble. Trouble that might need the advice of a lawyer, and I gathered a good deal more. So, mustering out that ex-medicine man, Cherokee O'Bannon, who runs the livery stable over which I have my tiny office, we started out for the toughest, most rowdy, and largest town any place west of Abilene, Dobie City, on two of the least spavined horses from Cherokee Stable.
1: Chad, my fat-brained barrister, would you be so kind as to answer a question for me?
0: Now, look here, O'Bannon. If it's anything to do with stopping at a barrel house before we get to Dobie City, the answer is a definite no.
1: And you may be an attorney, my boy, but you're certainly not a mind reader. First off, should I choose to titillate my tonsils, I have a small flask of my genuine Cherokee Indian rattlesnake oil with me. And second, that was not the question I was about to...
2: Whoa, rein up, Cherokee.
1: Compounded corruption was that?
0: Well, it wasn't a bee or a blue-tailed fly. And I think if you'll look to your left and see the gentleman who's approaching us with a Winchester in his hands, you'll have your answer.
1: To my... Billy Blue Blazes, Chad. That is what is known in circles I no longer frequent as one tough-looking varmint.
0: If you're just out for some target practice, mister, you got two more shots coming. They're three for a nickel.
3: I haven't had to practice with this rifle for 25 years. I can hit any target I aim at any time.
0: Well, then I take it your shot wasn't meant to hit either one of us, but was just a friendly little greeting, huh?
3: You might say it was friendly, because I'm here to give you some very friendly advice. Turn them cayuses around and head back where you come from.
1: Have you the audacity to stand there and think that you own this country?
3: Partner, I don't have to think. I know what I'm talking about, and I'm telling you to slope.
0: Well, I've found you can argue with a judge and argue with a jury, but you never get very far arguing with a Winchester that's aimed right at you.
1: Dad, you mean to say that you're going to let this barrel-chested behemoth dictate to us?
0: No, Cherokee, I mean I'm going to see that that rifle barrel gets pointed somewhat.
1: Dad, that was historic. You bulldog him like a yearling calf.
0: Friends, you better let go of that rifle before something snaps.
4: You blasted... Oh,
0: now, get up on your feet.
3: Remington, now you are in trouble.
0: Remington? You hear that, Cherokee? This wasn't an accident. He was waiting for us.
3: You try going on to Dobie City, and you'll find other people waiting for you. The doctor and the undertaker.
1: I'm afraid we won't need either one of them. I carry our embalming fluid right along with me.
0: Who sent you out here? Who put you up to this? Well?
1: Certainly sounds as dumb as he looks.
0: I'm waiting for an answer.
3: And you got an awful long wait coming, because I ain't...
1: Hey, look out! Excellent, Chad. Just proves the validity of the old saying. The bigger they are, the harder they fall.
0: Cherokee, I think we'd all be better off if you lend me a hand and help tie this critter up. I'd like a few hours in Dobie City before he gets back and reports to whoever it is that doesn't want us there. It didn't take us long to get to Dobie City after that and to find Ike McAuliffe in the office of the Independent. Ike's story was a strange one. Strange and mostly baffling.
5: Chad, I know it doesn't make any sense, but that's the way it is. This other newspaper, this new one, isn't too far from putting me completely out of business.
1: Kauf, I can't understand how this other paper... What's its name again?
5: The Dobie Democrat.
1: I can't understand how the owner not only can get these news items that you say are yours exclusively, but after getting them, how he gets them printed and his paper published before you do.
0: If Ike knew the answer to that, Cherokee, I'm sure he wouldn't have telegraphed to me.
5: Now, take the cattle prices that I supply every week. I started that several years ago, and it's a costly proposition. However, in cattle country like this, it's a real service to my readers to know what the prices are in Omaha, Kansas City, and the other big markets.
0: Certainly is. Tells the ranchers where they can drive or ship to get the most money for their stock.
1: But how do you get these prices, Mr. McCauley?
5: Well, I have six men, one in each of the six large stockyard centers. And each Thursday night, they telegraph me the prevailing prices at the close of business for the week.
0: And your competitor, this other paper, gets the same information at no expense at all?
5: And gets it published and on the street from 6 to 12 hours before I do. Chad, I'm telling you, the way my circulation is falling off, I can't stay in business this another 2 months.
0: Who owns or runs the other paper, Ike?
5: A fellow by the name of Jason, who moved in here only recently. And if the rate he's going, we'll end up controlling practically everything around here by the simple device of influencing public opinion any way he wants it to go.
1: Well, obviously, he tried to influence us not to come into Dobie City. And it wasn't very public. That was quite personal.
0: Yeah, there's something very personal about a Winchester that's pointed right at you. Ike, the obvious answer seems to be that this Jason, whoever he is either paying for or stealing the information from someone who works for you.
5: And I sure doubt that.
0: You do? Why?
5: Well, first, I have only two people working for me, and I trust them implicitly. And second, how could Jason get the information out of my composing room and still get his paper out half a day before mine?
0: Yeah, that does seem to be a stumbling block. But let's get back to the people who work for you first. Who are they?
5: Well, my printer, Foley. He's been with me almost since I started publishing. And the only other help I have is my brother's daughter, Nellie, my niece.
1: Oh, a niece, eh? Young and attractive, you've no doubt?
5: Yes, Nellie is only 23, and she's real pretty. I brought her in here when my brother died. All he left her was debts.
0: How did that happen, Ike? I mean, you've always been reasonably well-to-do. Matter of fact, don't I remember your brother having been a partner of yours?
5: And he was, until he started drinking and gambling. I warned him about it for years. Then, finally, I had to let him go. Bought him out. But when Jim died, I felt the thing to do was to take care of Nellie. Mm-hmm.
0: Are you willing to try a little experiment, Ike? This being Thursday, it's the day you get your telegrams from your stockyard correspondents, isn't it?
5: Yes, the wire should be coming in any time now.
0: Well, then, what I'd like to do after the telegrams get in is to change the prices before you turn them over to Nellie or Foley, or whoever it is that takes charge of them.
1: Change the prices?
0: That's right. And if there is a leak here, Jason will get the wrong information and print it in his paper, which won't do him any good, and will prove to us that the leak is here somewhere in this building.
5: Well, I didn't telegraph you not to take your advice, Chad. So, if that's what you want to do, I'll string along with you.
0: About an hour later, having hidden the telegrams with the real prices safely, we went back into the composing room and met Foley and Nellie.
5: Now, let's see if we can't get this set up and on the street this time before the Democrat comes out.
6: Uncle Ike, I know you think that Mr. Jason is stealing this cattle price information from you somehow, but I don't think he's the kind of man who'd do it.
0: Oh, really, Nellie? You know Mr. Jason?
6: Well, I've met him. He seems nice, real nice. And anyhow, why shouldn't he have his own men send him the prices just the way you're doing it, Uncle Ike?
5: For the pure and simple reason that, well, he wouldn't spend a plug nickel if he could get it for nothing.
7: Hey, that's the way I feel about him.
0: Well, then you know Jason, too, eh, Foley?
7: Well, I don't actually know him. I mean, I've seen him like everybody else in Dobie City has. You can't miss him. Big 10-gallon white hat, checkered vest, boots embroidered with gold thread, smoking big cigars. No, sir, any money that one spends, he spends on show.
1: From your description, Foley, Mr. Jason sounds like he'd make a very successful medicine man.
0: Well, if we stand here flapping our jaws, the Independent never will get printed. So what do you say we go about our business and leave the newspaper to those who know about it? As soon as a reasonable time had elapsed, I left Cherokee at the hotel and walked down to the office of the Dobie City Democrat. I wanted to get my hands on a copy of their paper. I walked in and up to the counter. There was a man seated at the desk with his back toward me, engrossed in what he was writing. From the loud plaid shirt, I gathered it was Jason himself. There was a small stack of newly printed papers on the counter, and as long as the man in the office hadn't noticed me, I picked one up. There were the out-of-town cattle market prices in a box on the front page. But not the false prices we'd turned over to Nellie and Foley. The actual prices that had been telegraphed in. This was quite a shock. Only the first shock I got in that few moments. Because just then the man turned around, got up, and walked over to the counter.
8: Yes, sir. Is there something... Well, Chad. Chad Remington.
0: Chip, what are you doing here?
8: Where would you expect the owner of the paper to be if not in his office?
0: What? You're Jason, the owner of the Democrat?
8: Mm-hmm, one and the same. And if the new name of Jason bothers you, a numerologist told me to change it. Said that's why I never made a successful lawyer like you.
0: You never even finished studying law.
8: Yeah, I know, but my clients didn't. Well, what brings you in here, Chad?
0: I came in to have a little talk with the owner of the paper. Now that I know it's you, I realize talking isn't going to do much good. Because as in the old days, Chip, we're again on the opposite sides of the fence. I got a feeling that before I'm through in Dobie City, I'm going to bust down that fence and wrap the rails right around your stubborn head.
8: Oh, is that so? Well, Chad, if you think you can do it, go right ahead and try. Yeah, you just try and see where it gets you. Because I think it'll only get you stretched out right up in Boot Hill.
9: We'll return to the second act of Five Gun Final, our exciting frontier town adventure, in just a few moments.

0: And now, Frontier Town.
1: I found it pretty difficult to explain the genuine feeling of shock I suffered in finding Chip, the owner of the opposition paper. Not only did it make the job a little distasteful, but, well, knowing Chip, I knew he was slick and smooth and capable. Of course, that was only part of my frustration. The other part was finding the little scheme I'd devised of changing the prices. It meant nothing. And that Chip Jason's paper had the true and accurate cattle prices neatly boxed on page one. My first impulse was to walk out of the office with the half-meant warning I'd given Chip and let it go at that. But I couldn't quite bring myself to it. I hadn't seen him in about 10 years. Not only was there a lot I wanted to say to him, but a lot I wanted him to remember.
2: You ought to sell your Blackstone and Law Library and go into the publishing business too, Chad. You can have the men who make the laws. When you're a newspaper publisher, you're the man who makes the men who make the laws.
1: You haven't changed a bit, have you?
2: No, praises be. That is, I've gotten a little smarter, I think. My philosophy of life is actually just what it was when we were studying law together.
1: Yeah, I remember. That's how you got your nickname, too. Chipper. Nothing ever bothered you, not even your conscience.
2: How could my conscience bother me? I never had one.
1: No, I guess not, or else you couldn't do things like this. Publish these stockyard quotations.
2: Why, those quotations are the backbone of my success, a real public service to my readership.
1: I wouldn't care if you bought the news.
2: Oh, but I do. I'd pay a good price to get that cattle information.
1: Don't lie to me, Chip.
2: I'm not lying. I don't like to be called a liar.
1: No real man does.
2: You keep that up and you'll find out how real a man I am.
1: You're the last man in the world I'd want to look at over the barrel of this. But if it comes to a showdown, well...
2: You'd be making a mistake, Chad. I'm a pretty influential gent in this community. Too influential to trifle with.
1: But not quite influential enough to make me quit this case.
2: That's up to you. Entirely. Especially if McAuliffe has enough money left to pay your fee.
1: I'm not worried about my fee.
2: Well, if the old man does run out of cash, he's still got that niece left. You know what I mean. You better get out of here, Remington. Get out, and fast.
1: And you better learn to talk like a gentleman if you remember how.
2: Goodbye, Chad.
1: Let's just make it hostile awake. And in case you don't remember, that means goodbye for now, but I will be seeing you again.
3: For the life of me, Chad, I can't understand why you've got me chained to this hotel porch when we could be across the street in one of those places of entertainment.
1: I told you before, O'Bannon, I got some thinking to do. A lot of thinking.
3: He told me that what's-his-name was no good when you knew him years ago.
1: No, it isn't that Chip's just no good, but... Hell, he's always felt that a man doesn't have to work for a living. Just work enough to get a little money, and then that money will bring power.
3: I hope you're not going to let this... your former friendship with this gentleman deter you from trying to clean this up.
1: You ought to know me better than that. How can you clean something up when you don't know where he's getting the information? I thought surely that changing the figures in the telegram today would...
3: Well, go on, go ahead.
1: Cherokee, look, across the street.
3: Across the... Well, I'll be blamed. Isn't that Nellie, Ike McAuliffe's niece?
1: Sure is. And the gentleman she's with, who's holding her arm so closely, is Chip Jason. Come on, Cherokee. We're going to follow those two, and after Chip takes her home, we're having a little talk with Miss Nellie. A mighty serious talk.
4: I don't care what you say. Chip Jason's been the only person who's been decent to me ever since I've gone to work in this town.
3: My dear Miss Nellie, do you mean to stand there with your sweet little face looking angry? Tell me you think it's wise to consort with someone like this Chip Jason after all your Uncle Ike has done for you?
4: Uncle Ike. The only thing he's done for me is to make me work for the money which really belonged to my father anyhow.
1: Doggone it, Nellie. You shouldn't even think things like that, let alone say them.
4: What right have you got to tell me what to do? Uncle Ike or not, what I do with my life after I get through working for that $12 a week he so magnanimously pays me is my own business.
1: No one's life is your own business, Nellie, particularly when there's a sharpshooter like Chip Jason involved. Now, if you'll...
4: Leave me alone. Do you hear me? Leave me alone.
3: That girl's got a temper. She's
1: certainly didn't want to talk about it, did she?
3: But you, if you were selling your uncle out?
1: Now, look, you old charlatan, there's not one shred of proof that she's selling out anybody. If she happens to be, at least she's admitted her motive. Somehow she seems to be very bitter about Ike being forced to buy out her father.
3: Well, then...
1: If Jason is getting the information from Ike's composing room, it still leaves Mr. Foley to check up on, if we want to be positive.
3: Foley? How do you propose to do that?
1: I got a very unintelligent idea.
3: Oh?
1: You're going to like it.
3: Am I?
1: If Mr. Foley's like any of the printers I've ever known, then he's in one of the five saloons in town drinking.
3: Why didn't I become a printer?
1: So I'm going to advance you $10 and turn you loose to find Foley and buy him some drinks.
3: Hallelujah! Counsels, curb your impatience. Sucker is at hand.
1: I said to buy drinks for Mr. Foley. You've got to abstain yourself so you'll be able to pump Foley for whatever information you can get out of him.
3: That, sir, is not only placing Satan behind me, but in front of me and all around me. And hero that I am, I'm no man to fight off eight, Satan.
1: Now, you better do as I tell you, Cherokee, because if you start imbibing, your head will be so big in the morning, I'll have no trouble hitting it with both of these fists. Now, go on, and don't drink anything but the chasers.
3: Bartender, two more to save. Now, what was that you were saying again, Mr. Foley?
5: Huh? No, I wasn't saying nothing, except he's to you. Here's mud in your eye.
3: Down the old...
5: water. You want some water? Oh, here, we'll take mine.
3: Well, no, thank you. I have poor water.
5: Oh, now that ain't healthy. Water's good for you.
3: Water may be good for the average person, Mr. Foley, but I happen to be a man of iron. Water makes me rust. Now, what was that you were saying again? Something about good old Ike?
5: Here's good old Ike. As fine a man as ever run a newspaper. And the finest man I've ever worked for. Now, let's have one on me, O'Bannon.
3: No, I don't think so, Mr. Foley. If it's all the same to you, I'll be going over to my hotel and floating to bed. Water. I'm pouring this bed.
1: I may be amused now, but I certainly wasn't then. In the first place, it was a little disconcerting to learn that Foley loved Ike like a father and had no motive for selling him out to Chip Jason. And second, after six glasses of water and five drinks of good bourbon slyly spilled in the brass receptacle at the bar, Cherokee was no man to share a hotel room with. You know what they say about a woman spurned? Well, Cherokee had a fury that was much worse.
3: And something else, Mr. Remington. Just for what you made me submit to... Starting the first of the month, I'm raising your rent $5.
1: Oh, go on, you old fraud. That sublime sense of self-sacrifice you're enjoying is making you feel so holy that even a teetotaler like me can't stand you around.
3: I should get Satan behind you and help him push.
1: Now, are you sure that's all Foley said?
3: I've never been more cold sober in my life, and I assure you I've repeated every word he said verbatim. And since my brain is clear as it is, I'll save you a lot of trouble by telling you that there's no doubt Nellie is selling out her uncle.
1: Now, I'm sorry, Cherokee, but while you were wrestling with Satan, I concluded it can't be Nellie.
3: Can't be?
1: Nope. 30 minutes after we gave Nellie the cattle prices to set up, Chip's paper was printed with the accurate information. There's only one way that could have happened. That Chip had access to the telegrams before Ike got them.
3: Can this be possible?
1: Well, we'll soon find out. Because in your precarious sober state, you're taking a horse and riding over to Acacia Springs.
3: Acacia Springs?
1: Acacia Springs. And you're going right to the Western Union office and send a telegram from there stating that there's been a flood which has closed Doeskin Pass and that any ranchers wanting to drive their cattle to the railroad had better pick another route.
3: But what do you expect to accomplish by that kind of a telegram filled with misinformation?
1: I expect to wind this thing up by tomorrow and get back home where I won't have to occupy a room with you moaning like the ancient mariner. Now go on, Cherokee. Get going. Chip Jason couldn't wait for his regular edition. He came out with a special edition with a banner line in 72-point type announcing the flash flood that had closed Doeskin Pass. 5 minutes after the paper hit the street, the town marshal had arrested the local telegraph operator. And armed only with his confession, I set out to pay one more call on my old friend Chip.
2: Where I get my news is my business, Chan.
1: Chip, you're in for a big disappointment. Because the only real news in Dobie City right now is this headline in the Independent. Here.
2: Publisher Jason arrested for fraud. Well, you loco, this is an out-and-out lie.
1: Oh, then I suppose this is, too. This confession from the telegraph operator that he'd been taking money from you to give you all news information that came over the Western Union wires.
2: Why, that's a lot of... You were pretty smart, weren't you, Chad?
1: And so were you, playing up to Nellie McAuliffe and taking her out in public to make it appear that she was giving you the information. That was pretty slick, too.
2: I should have known you'd have figured that. Well, there's only one thing wrong with this headline, Chad. They haven't arrested me yet, and they're not going to.
1: Well, you're right about that. They aren't going to arrest you. I am. And I'm placed... Chip, leave that gun alone. I'm sorry you made me do that, Chip. You went for your gun first.
6: I know your aim would be bad. You said you were going to wrap that fence rail right around my head. The only thing you hit were my stomach and shoulder.

0: made you suspect the Western Union operator, Chad?
1: I was bothered about how Chip got the news so far in advance of the time when Ike got the telegrams. What cinched it in my mind was remembering what happened to us the other day on the way to Dolby City.
0: You mean about that gun-toter who tried to warn us to go back home?
1: Exactly. Since Ike sent me a telegram asking me to come over, someone must have had access to the wire.
0: Of course. Why didn't I think of that?
1: Because you were too busy wrestling with Satan.
0: Well, now that it's all over, I suppose there's no harm in telling you that I wrestled with him and won the bout. But I did it with a little trick.
1: Oh, so what trick was that?
0: Well, Satan got me down once and knocked the wind out of me. Knowing I needed some stimulation to win the bout, I took 3 small slugs of bourbon while he wasn't looking. Then I got up and threw him horns, hoofs over hoofs, and right out of the ring.
1: What? The dickens you did.
0: The devil I didn't.

Frontier Town, starring Tex Chandler and featuring Wade Crosby, is a Bruce Ells production. Story and direction by Paul Franklin. Music written and played by Ivan Dittmar. Be sure to be with us again same time next week for another fine action-adventure story with your favorite young Western star, Tex Chandler. And now this is Bill Forman to tell you that Frontier Town came to you from Hollywood.

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This is Ralph Richardson. Our play today is based on another story by Henry James, an author for whom I have an infinite admiration. I've always thought that this was a tale which would dramatize well, and I hope that you will like my choice. Here then is our story by Henry James, The Liar.

0: I first met him at a house party at Stays in the middle of Hertfordshire. I'd been asked down by Arthur Ashmore so that I could paint a portrait of his father, Sir David. It was quite a gathering of us. Most of the faces were new to me that first evening. I remember singling him out from the very first, a handsome, striking figure of a man. What was odd in him was a certain mixture of the correct and the extravagant, as if he were an adventurer imitating a gentleman with rare perfection.
1: Oh, that's Colonel Capadose. He's been a great deal in India. Isn't he rather celebrated? Oh, perhaps he isn't, but he says he is. And if you think it, well, that's just the same, isn't it?
0: If you think it?
1: I mean, if he thinks it, that's just as good, I suppose.
0: Do you mean if he thinks he's done things he hasn't?
1: Oh, dear, no, because I never really know the difference between what people say and... Well, he's exceedingly clever and amusing. Quite the cleverest person in the house. Unless, indeed, you're more so. Well, that I can't tell yet, can I? I only know about the people I know, and I think that's celebrity enough.
0: Enough for them.
1: Ah, I see. You are clever. Enough for me. But I've heard of you. You're a well-known artist, and I know your pictures. I admire them. But I don't think you look like them.
0: Well, they're mostly portraits. What I usually try for is not my own resemblance.
1: I see what you mean. But they have much more color. Don't you suppose Van Dyck's things tell a lot about him? And now you're going to do someone here?
0: I've been invited to do Sir David. I'm rather disappointed not seeing him this evening.
1: Oh, he goes to bed at some unnatural hour. 8 o'clock, after porridge and milk. You know he's rather an old mummy.
0: Well, I know he's very old. 90-odd, isn't he?

0: You know he's rather an old mummy.
1: Oh, I know he's very old. 90-odd, isn't it? I'm surprised that he's never having had his portrait done before.
0: Ah, that's because he was afraid, you know. It was his pet superstition. He was sure that if anything were done, he would die directly afterwards.
1: Oh, I hope I shan't kill him. It was rather unnatural of his son to send for me. It was not until dinner was nearly over that I first caught sight of her, Everina. The Everina I'd loved so deeply these many years ago. The Everina I still loved as I gazed at her, sitting there, so near to me, so beautiful, so very absorbed. Absorbed, unfortunately, in somebody else. She's gazing across the table at Colonel Capadose, as though she were in love with him. Once again, I turn for enlightenment to the lady on my right.
0: The lady with the profile. Oh, that's Mrs. Capadose.
1: Do you mean his wife? That fellow, Everina?
0: You know her, then?
1: I knew her once upon a time, when I was living abroad. I knew she'd married, but I didn't even know her married name.
0: Well, I must say I like her husband better. He gives so much.
1: Well, when I knew her, there was no comparison that could injure her. She was altogether the most delightful thing in Munich.
0: In Munich?
1: Well, her people lived there. They weren't rich, in pursuit of economy, in fact, and Munich was very cheap. She told me she must marry well. It was the one thing that she could do for her family. I suppose you'd say she has married well?
0: She told you?
1: Oh, of course. I proposed to her, too. But she evidently thinks so herself. I mean that she has married well, or at least to her liking. She never takes her eyes off him. It was only after the ladies had retired that I got a chance to exchange a few words with the Colonel himself. We were talking about the day's run, for all except myself had been out with the foxhounds during the morning. A neighboring squire had an accident and he'd come a cropper in an awkward place just at the finish, with consequences that looked grave. He'd struck his head and there'd obviously been a concussion of the brain, but he was still insensible. It was this accident which Colonel Capadose proceeded to discount.
2: Same thing happened to me in Ireland, years ago. Pitched out of a dog cart, turned a sheer somersault and landed on my head. They thought I was dead. But I wasn't.
3: Pass the port, Colonel, will you?
2: Ah, oh, yes, certainly.
3: Thank you.
1: I couldn't help noticing that nobody else at the table seemed to be paying as much attention to my new friend's stories. Well, perhaps they'd heard them before. But I was quite fascinated by some of them, which seemed to me almost incredible. Like his story of the friend in India who actually had been buried alive.
2: Yes, sir. I give you my word of honor. Only in a state of coma, but they clapped him into a coffin and shoved him in the ground.
1: And they left him there?
2: He was left there till I came and hauled him out, 12 hours later. Oh, by the way, Ashmore tells me who you are. I think my wife used to know you. Didn't you do that portrait of her?
1: I painted her many times.
2: Well, it was the sight of that picture you gave her, the one in vine leaves and a leopard skin, a regular Bacchante, that made me first fall in love with her.
1: Is that so?
2: Yes.
1: Mm-hmm. As a matter of fact, it was just about the first decent portrait I'd painted. I'd like to see it again.
2: Don't ask her to show it to you. She'd feel awkward.
1: Awkward?
2: We parted with it in the most disinterested manner. An old friend of my wife's family, the Grand Duke of Schieberstadt Schreckenstein, came down to Bombay while we were there and spotted your picture. You know, he's one of the greatest collectors in Europe. Well, he was so enchanted with it, Everina had to give it to him. He was good enough to return the compliment, sent us a magnificent old vase in return for it. We'll show it to you if you come round sometime.
3: Well, gentlemen, shall we join the ladies?
1: As we came into the wide saloon, I looked round for Everina. She was sitting by herself at the far end of the room on a small sofa with an empty place beside her. I went over to join her. We began to talk over old times, of all that had happened in the 12-odd years since we'd seen each other.
0: So you never got married? Oh, but you ought to have done. It's the best thing.
1: I like that. From you.
0: Why not from me? I'm very happy. You must see my little girl. She's 9 years old. She's too beautiful.

0: to our studio someday. I'd like to paint her.
1: Oh, don't speak of that. It reminds me of something very distressing. That lovely portrait you did of me. You remember it?
0: The Cante? Very well.
1: Oh, it's too awful. We were terribly short of money just after we got married, and I had to sell it. Well, they gave us £200 for it, but I feel so ashamed.
0: Oh, I know all about that. At least you've the vase to remember it by.
1: The vase?
0: Well, the one the Duke gave you in return for it.
1: The Duke?
0: Well, the Duke of whatever his name was. Your husband was telling me.
1: Yes, of course, my husband. Oh, here he is. Darling, Mr. Lyon wants to paint Amy. He says she'll make a
0: fine deal. Ah, he's a charming child, a most interesting little creature. She does the most remarkable things.
1: Don't tell him. Please don't.
0: Oh, don't tell him what, dear?
1: What she does. Let him find out for himself.

0: In due course, the ladies retired, and along with the other men, the colonel and I stepped into the smoking room for the last cigar. We began to discuss the fine old house in which we were staying, a most irregular, rambling, mysterious mansion in which, so the colonel informed me, that now and then discovered a walled-up room or a secret staircase. He also went on to discuss the Ashmore family ghost.
1: Don't ask me what I've seen. I should tax your credulity. I don't like to talk of these things, but there are two or three rooms here as bad as any I've known.
0: Hmm?
1: As for the one at the end of your corridor, well, I shouldn't advise you to sleep there. That's all. You'll get letters of importance the next morning and take the 10 to Etsy.
0: What do you mean? I'll invent a pretext for running away?
1: Unless you're braver than almost anyone ever has been. We saw the comedy 3 days ago, the day after we got here. A young fellow was put in that particular room. I forget his name. The house was so full. And the usual consequence followed. Letters at breakfast, an awfully queer face, an urgent call to town. So sorry his visit was cut short. Ashmore and his wife looked at each other, and off the poor devil went.
0: I've never particularly relished the long walk down a haunted corridor with a glimmering candle in my hand, the walk that generally takes one to bed in a mansion as old and as rambling as stays. But it was not that which made me pause for a last word with my host as I left the room.
2: No, I'm afraid we can't offer you any ghosts. We do our best, but they're difficult to raise. I don't think they like the hot water pipes.
0: They remind them too much of their own climate, eh?
2: Exactly.
0: But haven't you a haunted room at the end of my passage?
2: Oh, there are stories. We try to keep them up.
0: I'd rather like to sleep there. Perhaps I'd better wait until I've finished my work. Don't want to have to leave hurriedly like the gentleman 3 days ago.
2: 3 days ago? What gentleman?
0: Well, the one who got urgent letters at breakfast and fled by the 10:20. Did he stand more than one night?
2: I don't know what you're talking about. There was no such gentleman 3 days ago.
0: If I'd had any further doubts about the veracity of Colonel Capadose, they would have been dispelled by the talk I had the following day with Sir David Ashmore. He was a beautiful subject, as well as the serenest and blandest of sitters. And as I worked away at my portrait, he told me what I had been waiting to hear.
3: Oh, yes. Capadose is quite a remarkable fellow in his way, and a taking dog. But he has that rather monstrous foible.
0: A monstrous foible?
3: He pulls the long bow, the longest it ever was. You're lucky not to have had to catch him.
0: Well, I think I have rather caught him. He revels in the miraculous.
3: Oh, it isn't always the miraculous. He'll lie about the time of day, about the name of his hatter. It's quite disinterested.
0: Well, it's very base.
3: Oh, it's an extraordinary trouble to take. But this fellow isn't himself at all base. There's no harm in him and no bad intention. He doesn't steal, nor cheat, nor gamble, nor drink. He's very kind. He sticks to his wife. He's fond of his children. He simply can't give you a straight answer.
0: Everything he told me last night was tarred with that brush.
3: My son tells me that his friends quite allow for it and don't pin him down for the sake of his wife, whom everyone likes.
0: Oh, his wife. His wife.
3: I dare say she's used to it.
0: Never in this world, Sir David. How can she be used?
3: Why, my dear sir, when a woman's fond... And don't they mostly rather handle the instrument themselves? They're connoisseurs in the business. They've sympathy for a fellow performer.
0: No, not this one. I knew her years ago, before her marriage. Knew her well and admired her. She was as clear as a bell.
3: I like her very much. But I've seen her back him up.
0: Are you very sure?
3: Oh, my dear sir. You're in love with her.
0: Very likely. Heaven knows I used to.
3: She must help him out. She can't expose him.
0: She can hold her tongue.
3: that for you, she probably will.
0: That's what I've got to find out. If she doesn't, heavens above, what he must have made of her.
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5: There's an adventure with an unusual mood for you tomorrow evening. It's called Jason and the Golden Fleece, and it stars MacDonald Carey in the role of a seafaring adventurer. The scene for Jason and the Golden Fleece is any place where mystery and intrigue beckon, from a haunting New Orleans waterfront at night to the high seas. It's an adult type of drama with a highly adaptable hero who can play good Samaritan when necessary, swash a buckle in a valiant manner when necessary, or play it romance when necessary, or even when not necessary. If you've been looking for a different type of adventure program, this is it. Try Jason and the Golden Fleece, starring MacDonald Carey, tomorrow evening. And your listening lineup tomorrow also includes a bit of nostalgia, served in the grand style of Eddie Cantor, as he reminisces about people and places in show business, and spins some hit recordings for you. It's an easy-to-take half hour, the Eddie Cantor Show. Then there's laughter in your Thursday evening program roster as you visit 79 Wistful Vista, where you'll meet the McGees, Fibber and Molly, respectively, and their whimsical friends. Of course, if you're not whimsical, you can still be a friend of the McGees, so drop in tomorrow on Fibber, McGee and Molly. There's news for you, too, tomorrow evening, in line with NBC's policy of bringing you the latest news, the complete news as it happens. 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
0: The more I thought of the Colonel and his monstrous foible, the more of a liar I discovered him to be, the more dismayed I became at the loyalty which Everina betrayed for him. How could a woman of her quality live with him day after day? Hadn't she seen, hadn't she felt the smile, the cold, faded smile of complete depreciation go round when her husband perjured himself for some particularly characteristic blackness? And yet, she would hear no word against him. I was held by my riddle and yet impatient of it. Didn't she lie, after all, when she let her husband's lies pass without turning her hair? Wasn't her life a perpetual complicity? Didn't she aid and abet him by the simple fact that she wasn't disgusted with him? Then again, perhaps she was disgusted. It was merely the desperation of her pride that had given her an inscrutable mask. Well, I loved her. Loved her still. And somehow I had to find out. For if she did despise him in her heart... In due course, the painting of little Amy was completed. And the more I saw of Everina, who brought her every day to my studio, the more I began to realize how I might solve my riddle. For the desire grew in me to paint the Colonel also, to set him upon a canvas as he really was.
6: But, Oliver, we simply can't accept another gift like that. The picture of Amy and then a portrait of Clement as well. It's too much.
0: Well, if you won't accept it as a gift, why not let him sit just for my own pleasure and profit? Let it be a favor, a service that I ask of him. All the generosity will then be on your side. It'll do me a lot of good to paint him. And the picture will remain in my hands.
6: Well, everything in him is very noble.
0: Ah, trust me to bring everything out. Everything.
6: Nothing would induce me to let you pry into me in that way.
0: Oh, you. I could do you in the dark. The Colonel shortly afterwards placed his leisure at my disposal. The sittings for the portrait began. How I did it, I couldn't have told you. But I felt a miracle of methods freshly revealed to me at every sitting. It was in the eyes, it was in the mouth, it was in every line of the face. in the way the hair was planted, the moustache was twisted. It was the way that he looked out at a bamboozled world. The way that he would look out forever. The way of an inveterate and incorrigible liar. As it turned out, he liked to sit and liked to talk while sitting, which was very fortunate, as his talk was half the inspiration of the artist. I had an example of that one day when an out-of-work model forced her way in on us in search of a job.
7: I thought you might have something for me, that's all.
0: Well, I haven't. In any case, how did you get into the garden?
7: The gate was open, sir. The servant's gate. The butcher's cart was there.
0: Well, the butcher ought to have closed it.
7: Then you don't require me, sir. Well, you know, you have had me in the past.
0: I don't remember you.
7: Well, I dare say the people who saw your pictures do. If you ever need me, just send a postcard to Miss Geraldine, Mortimer Terrace News, Notting Hill.
0: Oh, very well, well, I'll remember. But I can't hold out any hopes. I'm so busy with the portraits.
7: Yes, I see you are. I wish I was in the gentleman's place.
0: Now, that'll do. Go along with you. Get along. And close the gate as you go out.
1: The model, eh? Have you ever painted her?
0: Never in the world. I've never seen her. She's quite wrong.
1: She was very pretty 10 years ago. But she's no model. That's all a pretext.
0: A pretext?
1: Yes. She didn't want you. She wanted me.
0: I noticed she paid you some attention. What does she want?
1: Oh, to do me an ill turn. She hits me. She's a bad one. Had hold of a friend of mine 10 years ago, a young jackanapes who might have been plucked if I hadn't stepped in, a friend of his family's. Huh? It's a long story. I'd forgotten all about it. I was able to make a diversion and let him get off, after which I sent her about her business. She knew it was me she had to thank. She's never forgiven me. I think she's off her head. Her name isn't Geraldine at all, and I very much doubt if that's her address.
0: Oh, what is her name, then?
1: Her name's Pearson, Harriet Pearson. I hadn't thought of her for years. Quite lost sight of her. I don't know what her idea is, but practically, she's harmless. As I came in, I thought I saw her a little way up the road, probably waiting for me there now.
0: Little flights of fancy like that to help me, the portrait almost painted itself. Only a few more sittings were needed for it to emerge a masterpiece that would astonish the world, to show forth the Colonel's inner man for what it was really worth, when the Colonel had to leave town. I gathered that he'd not be back again for some 3 months. Nearly completed as it was, the portrait would have to wait for its finishing touches. Accordingly, I too left town. After a short spell with my brother in the south of England, I planned to go on a holiday to Italy. But before I left the country, I came back to my studio for one last look at the Colonel's portrait.
7: I hope it's all right, sir. A lady and gentleman called a minute ago, Colonel Capidose and his wife. They said they wanted to look at the portrait you'd been painting of him. I told them you was away, but they said it would be all right, so I let them into the studio. They're there now.
0: Well, that's all right, Millie. I'll go and join them. I made my way to the studio with a certain curiosity, wondering vaguely what they were up to. I laid my hand on the curtain to the gallery when I was startled by a noise. A passionate wail. Or rather, a smothered shriek. Accompanied by a violent burst of tears. I peeped cautiously between the curtains. And went on, listening.
8: No. No, Daddy.
1: What is it, darling? What the devil is it?
8: It's cruel. It's too cruel. It's all there, in the portrait.
1: Hang it, what's all there?
8: Everything there oughtn't to be. Everything he's seen. It's too dreadful.
1: Everything he's seen? Why, am I not a good-looking fellow? I'm bound to say he's made me handsome.
8: Handsome? Hideous? Hideous? Oh, not that. Never, never.
1: Not what, in heaven's name?
8: What he's made you. What you know. He knows. He's seen it. Everyone will. Everyone will know and see. Oh. Fancy that thing in the Academy.
1: You're going wild, darling. But if you hate it so, it needn't go.
8: Ah, he'll send it. It's so good. Oh, come away.
1: It's so come away. Good.
8: Come away. Come away.
1: Not that way. Not through the house in the state you're in. No, this way, through the garden. There's a gate. No, wait a moment. I see.

0: I went on to Italy for my holiday, and I waited to see what would happen next. Wouldn't the colonel write? Wouldn't he take it for granted that I should find out how he'd served me, how he'd destroyed a portrait on which I'd been working for weeks? After all, my housekeeper had admitted them, him and his wife. There could be no doubt as to who had done the damage. And what about Everina's share in the report? That would be the real test, for that would show how far she was prepared to go for her husband, or for me. I could scarcely wait for our next meeting, when all three of us were back in town. And at last, we met.
1: I have a confession to make to you. We were in town for a couple of days while you were away, and I made Clement take me to your studio. I wanted so dreadfully to see what you had done with him, though I knew you'd be angry. We made your servants let us in, and I took a good look at the portrait. It really is wonderful.
0: Wonderful?
1: Of course, I know it isn't quite finished, but Clement's so eager to begin the sittings again.
0: Then you think I've got something?
1: You've got everything.
2: Yes, that's right. Just say the word and we'll begin again. You know how I like to sit. You want me animated and it leaves me so to wag my tongue. And just now I've time.
0: Oh, I shall have to begin again. The picture's been destroyed.
2: No.
1: Destroyed? But why? What did you do that for?
0: I didn't. I found it destroyed. Slashed to bits with a knife.
2: Oh, I say, what a jolly shame.
0: I hope you didn't go for it. The time you called...
2: Oh, so I could sit for you again. My dear fellow, if I thought of it, I might have.
0: Are you either, Everina?
2: I say, my dear, that woman. That woman.
1: That woman?
2: Don't you remember? When we came out, she was at the door, or a little way from it. I spoke to you of her. I told you about her. Geraldine, Harriet Pearson, the one who burst in on you that day, saying she was a model. We saw her hanging about. I called Everina's attention to her.
0: What, you mean she got at my picture?
2: She burst in again. She'd learned the way. She was waiting for her chance.
3: Oh, the horrid little brute.
1: Let's go down to luncheon.
0: But how in the world did she get in?
2: We went out to the garden without troubling your servant. I wanted to show my wife. Oh, my dear fellow, I can't have been guilty of the folly of not fastening the door.
0: Well, I'm sure I don't know, Colonel. It was a very determined hand that did that deed in the spirit of a wildcat.
2: Well, she is a wildcat, confound her.
1: Oh, it's too bad. The fates are against you. Throwing off masterpieces like that for nothing.
0: You did like it? Really?
1: Oh, cher grand maître, I loved it.
0: I see. And you also saw this woman of the colonel's?
1: Yes. She was going away from us. She crossed the road.
0: I see. And did she appear to recognize the colonel? Did she look round?
1: Yes. She looked round, but I didn't notice much. A hansom came along and we got into it. It wasn't till then that Clement told me who she was. I remember he said that she was there for no good. I suppose we ought to have gone back.
0: Yes. It would have saved the picture. Perhaps.
1: For you, cher maître, I am very sorry. But you must remember, I possess the original.
0: So, she was still in love with a man of her choice. And since she couldn't redeem him, she would adopt and protect him.

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1: You have children?
2: Yes, son.
1: How many?
2: Three.
1: Are you married?
2: Ladies and gentlemen, the secret word tonight is name. N-A-M-E.
1: Really?
2: You bet your life. The National Broadcasting Company presents Groucho Marx in You Bet Your Life, the comedy quiz show transcribed from Hollywood. And now, here he is, the one, the only...
1: Nothing to shout about. They're a dime a dozen. Well, here I am again with $2,000 for one of our couples, and if any of them say the secret words, the duck will come down and pay him each $50.50. Our duck gives away more money than any other duck on the air. No other poultry farm can make that statement. The word tonight is name. Hasta la vista. Okay, Rockefeller, take off. George, who's first?
3: Well, Mrs. Sylvia Thompson and her partner Ben Zeppa are with
1: me. Are you wearing a foundation?
3: No.
1: You look thinner tonight.
3: I do?
1: I guess the way you stand.
3: I guess it must be.
1: I just thought you were wearing a foundation.
3: Well,
1: have you ever worn one?
3: No, I never have.
1: Not hurt you this bad.
3: I think Mrs. Thompson and Mr. Zeppa are still waiting out there.
1: Waiting out where?
3: Out right out here.
1: What, do you have them tied up or something?
3: No, no. This is where they are now.
1: Oh, well, welcome. Welcome from Moose Lodge, number 9, East Liverpool, Ohio. Say the secret word and you'll divide $101. It's a common word, something you always have with you. Now, let's see. Sylvia Thompson and Ben Zeppa, eh? You make quite a combination there. Sylvia, how tall are you?
4: I'm 6'1" in my stocking feet and almost 6'4" in my heels.
1: Oh. Well, do you know a lot of heels?
4: No.
1: And Shorty, what is your height?
5: 4'8".
1: 4'8", huh? Is that the class you're in, 4'8"?
5: No.
1: 4'8"?
5: My height.
1: Oh. 4'8" what, I mean?
5: Feet. Four feet.
1: 4'8" feet, huh? You're almost as tall as she is. You're the tallest 4'8" I've ever seen. You must have 2 feet elevator shoes on there, huh? Mm-hmm. Are you married, Sylvia?
5: Yes, I am.
1: Well,
5: I have a little girl.
1: Takes care of you. Do you have a little girl?
5: Uh-huh. She's 5 months old.
1: 5 months old, huh? How tall is your husband?
5: He's 6'6" in his stocking feet.
1: No. Well, do you all walk around in stocking feet? Or... Do you wear any shoes at all in your house?
5: No, heavens, no.
1: Well, together you're 13 feet, huh?
5: Yeah.
1: Just a pair. Well, that's an advantage. At least you're never short at the end of the month like most married couples. How did you meet this dinosaur, Sylvia?
5: Dinosaur?
1: Didn't she sing a dinosaur? Well, this giant captivated you.
5: Well, we were at a tip-topper dance, and...
1: You were where?
5: I met him in a tip-topper dance.
1: Tip-topper dance?
5: Mm-hmm. Yeah, we were there.
1: What do you do? Go walk around and tip your tops?
5: No, that's a club.
1: That's a club?
5: That's a club for tall people.
1: Oh.
5: The girls have to be 6 foot in their stocking feet. Stocking feet.
1: Here we go again.
5: And the boys have to be 6'4". In the stocking seat.
1: Pretty gamey around there, isn't
5: it? And then these students, they're that size, too, because in the introductory dinner, well, they measure them, and they have
1: They measure them? What do they have, an undertaker there? They lie down and measure them?
5: No, they have a little stick that's called Little Joe, and you stand on it in your stocking seat, and you have a light on. If the light goes out, if you measure that correct height.
1: And if you don't, the knee goes down, huh?
5: Well, a lot of times they stretch people.
1: Was that a seventh inning stretch or
5: One time they put a girl over the balcony and they held her, you know, so she...
1: They held her on the balcony? I held a girl once on the balcony, but I didn't stretch her. I just held her, that's all, until the usher threw us both out.
5: Then she got in, too.
1: She got in the balcony?
5: No, she got in the club.
1: Well, is the club in the balcony? Or don't you have a club downstairs?
5: No. The club is a social club.
1: Well, it's quite
5: evident,
1: isn't
5: it? And we have lots of fun.
1: Mm-hmm. Stretching each other, right?
5: Yeah, oh, yeah.
1: That you sound like you and your husband make an ideal couple, Sylvia. And if I ever wind up sitting in back of you in a movie theater, I'm certainly going to ask for my money back. Your name is Ben Gazzara?
6: Who?
1: Ben Gazzara, is that the name?
6: No, Ben Zeppo.
1: Ben Zeppo, eh? That's my brother, Zeppo. You're not my brother, are you?
6: My name's Ben Zeppo.
1: You said the sacred word, Ben Zeppo. So you and your partner each get $50.50. Okay, eat it. There you are, and you'll get the 50 cents later. We just don't have any change. It used to be $100 for the secret word. Now it's 101 on account of the other shows giving away such huge sums. This is true. We have increased the amount. Because we don't take a back seat for anybody.
6: I didn't know what I said.
1: How old are you, Ben?
6: 13.
1: 18. You must lead a very clean life because you don't look a day over 30. Were you named after Benjamin Franklin?
6: No.
1: Who were you named after? Big
6: My
1: Ben,
6: father.
1: The alarm clock?
6: No.
1: Oh, your father is an alarm clock?
6: No.
1: Oh. You know, I never was 13 years old. I was 12 once. In fact, I was 12 for about 8 years. In fact, all the brothers were. When we used to travel in Baltimore, if you were 12 or under, then you went on half fare on the railroad train. And for years, we traveled this way. I remember once, my mother used to travel with us then. We didn't need her, but she thought we did. And the conductor came along and asked for the tickets, and she gave him 4 half-fare tickets. And he says, "Where are the kids?" And she said, "Well, they're around the train someplace." And he looked in the washroom, and Harper was shaving in there. the other two boys from the baggage car shooting dice. I was making a play for a dame across the aisle. I come back and says, "Mrs. Marks, if these kids of yours are under 12, I'm too young to be running this train," and he jumped off at the next station. Oh, actually, how old are you, Ben?
6: 13.
1: 13. Now, you're sticking to that story, huh?
6: Mm-hmm.
1: Ben, I realize the interests of a 12-year-old boy are pretty varied, but what do you like to do best of all?
6: I like to sing.
1: You sing?
6: Mm-hmm.
1: Oh. Well, what do? You sing? Are you in the blue club or the glee club at school?
6: No, I don't like the glee club too well because they sing these long hair deals. I like popular songs.
1: Long hair deals?
6: Yeah, you know, like if I were an apple on a tree.
1: No, I don't. What kind of an apple was it? Do you remember? Well, it must have been a Baldwin if it was long-haired, huh? No, it's just the reverse, you think, huh? You know, when I was your age, I sang in a Presbyterian church choir in Madison Avenue, New York. This is true. And I sang in this choir until they found out what was the matter with it. Ben, I'd like to hear you sing. Could you sing something for us? I mean, what are your favorites?
6: Oh, Mambo Italiano, Heart, popular songs like that.
1: Mambo Italiano and what else?
6: Heart.
1: Heart? What do you mean, heart?
6: Heart.
1: My heart stood still?
6: No, just heart.
1: Hart. Is that the name of it?
6: Uh-huh.
1: Hart, huh? Well, is it gotta have heart? Is that the name of it?
6: No, it's just heart. That's the first word. You gotta have heart.
1: And the name of the song is Heart?
6: Mm-hmm.
1: Well, what key do you warble in as a rule?
6: B flat.
1: Mm-hmm. Well, if it isn't, could you B flat at the finish of it? Mr. Meekin, could you knock off a few notes for Ben here? Just fake it. Nobody, including your orchestra, will know the difference. Go ahead, Ben. Tell them.

0: And you've got an excellent pair of pipes, and someday if you work hard, you could be another Caruso.
1: No, an inefficient.
0: What? What's that? Well, you're a charming couple, and I hope you both make a lot of money tonight, because right now we're going to play Bet Your Life. Now, you know how to play this game, Ben?
1: Mm-hmm.
0: You know your partners now, and we only want one answer between you.
1: Mm-hmm.
0: We got you off with $100, and you miss a question, you lose half your bankroll. Have you met Mr. Fenneman?
1: No.
2: Hi, how are you?
1: Fine.
2: Hello,
0: Ben. This is, Mrs., Ben Pierre. What is his name?
1: Tom.
0: Mrs.
1: Yes.
0: Yeah.
2: How are you?
0: Don't overdo it, George. Now, you selected the musical category, and these are all top tunes of the last 20 years. And remember, the more the question is worth, the harder it is. So, what do you want to start with? 10, 20, 50, all the way to 100.
1: 100.
0: I think you better discuss this with your partner.
1: We did.
0: Oh, you agree? When did you meet? This morning, you two? Now, this song was written in 1936, but it became very popular in 1944. Let's see if you can remember it. Play, Jack.

0: You don't know, guess. I'll give you a hint. It's not my country's yesterday. It's Poinciana.
1: You lost your $100. You still have $50.
0: Well, now, you've got quite a ways to go. Now, don't go down. What are you going to go for?
2: 90.
0: 90? Originally, this was an old sea shanty, and that became a big hit when a new set of lyrics were added. You tell me the name of it. Okay, Jack.
2: Dillbum Chosen?
0: Sing it, Ben. Sing it.
2: Dillbum Chosen.
0: That's it. You're a little short in the waist, Ben. But that's right. That's for $90, and you now have $140.
1: Right.
0: Now what are you going to go for? 80, 50, 30?
2: 80.
0: $80. This song was written by Ray Noble. Now you give me the title of it. What is it?
2: The very thought of you
0: is absolutely on the button. Really.
1: You now have $220.
0: Now, it's your last chance to be the other couples. What are you going to go for?
2: $70?
0: $70. This novelty song was a big hit a few years ago. Let's see if you can identify it. Play, Jack.
2: How much is that doggy in the window?
0: You ought to be ashamed to take the money, Ben. That's a pretty easy question for $70.
1: And you wind up with $290.
0: Well, thanks and good luck.
1: We'll return to Groucho's Fest. Just before we went on the air, our studio audience selected Mr. Robert McLeod to be on the show tonight. And his partner is Pearl Money. Folks, would you come in, please, and meet Groucho Marx.
0: Welcome to Your Bet Your Life. Say the secret word and divide $101. It's a common word, something you always have with you. Pearl Money and Robert, what is it?
3: McLeod.
0: McLeod, huh? Oh. Mrs. Money, last time I saw you, you were in my wallet. Where are you from?
4: Sadlersville, Tennessee.
0: Where?
4: Sadlersville, Tennessee.
0: Sadlersville? You're from the Sadlersville. What is your name again, Shorty?
3: My name is Robert McLeod.
0: Boy, the natural affinity between the Scots and money is just something that's okay, not beat it. Now, I don't want to see you again tonight. You're pauperizing the DeSoto Company. It's $50 for you and $50 for you because that's the secret word, Ben Piazza. Was that the secret word is pale money? No. Name. Now, what is it? Does everybody call you Shorty or what?
3: No, I'm affectionately known as Scotty Groucho.
0: Scotty Groucho?
3: No, Scotty.
0: Scotty, well, that's what they call a dog, isn't it?
3: Same thing.
0: Yeah. Why do they call you Scotty? Are you part Swedish?
3: No, I'm from a place called Queen's Park, which is in the west side of Glasgow, Scotland.
0: Oh. Well, if you were 100% proof Scotch, you'd have a government stamp on the top of your head. Unless you were bootlegged. How tall are you, Scotty?
3: I'm 5 foot, Groucho.
0: Oh. Well, I'd like to go on with this chat, but the time has come to play Your Bet Your Life. You both know how to play this game?
2: Yes, sir.
0: Well, anyway, we want one answer between you. Remember your partner. You've selected a thumbnail movie quiz. I'll give you a brief synopsis of some of the most famous movies of all time, and you give me the title of the movie. Some of these go quite a way back, and remember, the more the questions, boy, the tougher they are.
5: Yes, it is.
0: Ham. I had my tongue around my eye tube and I couldn't see what I was saying. It's an old Ed Wynn joke. Well, what do you want to start with? 10, 20, 50, 100.
3: What? We'll try 50, don't you?
0: $50. Well, that's a good Scottish rice. My brothers and I made a picture in which practically the whole cast was crowded into a small stateroom in one scene. What was the name of this movie?
3: Seven Brides for Seven Brothers.
0: That would have been a much better title, but it happened to be A Night at the Opera. And, now what are you going to try?
1: You have $50 left from the 100.
3: So we shoot for the other 50, huh, Colonel?
0: Well, you can go for 40 or 60. 50 has been taken now.
3: 50 has been taken. We'll take 60.
0: 60. In 1934, both Claudette Colbert and Clark Gable won Academy Awards for their parts in a Frank Capra comedy. You tell me the name of it.
3: It happened one night.
0: What was that?
3: It happened one night.
0: That's right. It happened one night.
1: You now have $110.
0: Oh, what are you going to try? 70? 80?
3: We'll try for 100, Groucho.
0: 100? In 1928, Buddy Rogers, Clara Bow, and Richard Arlen starred in the first big picture about World War I flyers. What was the name of this picture?
4: We Fly Alone?
3: Hell's Angels.
0: No, that's very nice, but you're both wrong. It was Wings.
1: You now have $55.
0: All right, you still got a chance. Now, what are you going to go for? Little ones are easy. Which one? 80? 40?
3: We'll go for 80, Groucho.
0: 80. Now, one answer this time. I don't want two answers like you did last time. In 1942, Greer Garson, that's a country woman of yours, and Walter Pidgeon starred in a movie about an English family during World War II. What was the name of this picture?
3: The name of it was Mrs. Miniver.
0: That's right. Mrs. Miniver's right.
1: And you wind up with $135. And that means that Mrs. Thompson and Ben Zeppa with $290 get the chance at the $2,000 question. Here's the winning couple, Groucho, Mrs. Thompson and Ben Zeppa, all set for the $2,000 question.
0: Well, here's your chance to get rid of that girl, Ben, and, because you may have money after this. You also may not. All right, here we go for $2,000. I'll give you 15 seconds to decide on a single answer between you. Think carefully and please no help from the customer audience. Here it is. Captain James Cook discovered the Hawaiian Islands in 1778. For $2,000, what name did Captain Cook give to the Hawaiian Islands?

0: What's the answer you two have decided upon?
1: I don't know if this is
0: well,
1: right.
0: What?
1: Bahamas?
0: No, you're wrong. It's the Sandwich Islands. So that means the big question next week will be worth $2,500. Well, they lost the big money. How much did they win the quiz?
2: $290 in the quiz.
0: And didn't they win the secret word?
2: Yes, I do. Yeah, the
0: well, how much is that total now?
2: $390.
0: No, what about the $1, George?
2: Oh, I've forgotten about that. $391.
0: That's better, George. Well, congratulations, and thanks to both of you and to all of our contestants on the show tonight.
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0: 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Do you think I might try a piece? I'll have 2 ounces, please.
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1: What about that?
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0: And now, Harold Perry as Honest Harold the Homemaker. Well, let's look in on the little town of Melrose Springs this crisp December evening. Honest Harold, like the rest of us, is in that pleasantly dazed holiday condition. He is just recovering from Christmas in time to build up his strength for New Year's. Right now, he's bidding goodnight to his new romance, the lovely Theodora.
1: Oh, this has been a wonderful week, Haroldy Waroldy.
2: Sure has, Theodora. I've seen you every night.
1: I just love the holiday season, don't you?
2: Yeah. I'll never forget Christmas Eve when I gave you that wristwatch. You threw yourself in my arms and kissed me. Remember?
1: Do I?
2: Let's try that again, shall we?
1: But, Harold, how could we ever recapture that special moment? Christmas, the wristwatch.
2: Well, you sing Jingle Bells and I'll start ticking. Yeah.
1: Oh, Harold.
2: Oh, well, I guess I can wait. Tomorrow night's New Year's Eve. And you know what happens at 12 o'clock? All lang syne is kissing time.
1: Harold.
2: Yeah.
1: You haven't told me where we're going New Year's Eve.
2: I want to wait and surprise you. I won't tell you till tomorrow.
1: All right, teddy bear.
2: Theodora.
1: Yes.
2: How about a little kiss?
1: Now, Harold, you'll have to wait till New Year's Eve.
2: Isn't it strange, Theodora? New Year's Eve comes at different times all over the world. Why, right now, probably, it's New Year's Eve in Honolulu.
1: It is?
2: Yeah. Pucker up, Theodora.
1: Harold.
2: Yakahula hickey doola.

0: Harold, you're not eating your breakfast.
1: Huh? Well, Mother, I was just thinking about New Year's Eve party tonight and what a good time Theodora and I are going to have.
0: Oh, I think it's nice the way you and your old friends get together and have a party every New Year's Eve.
1: Yeah, they can have their big city swanky affairs. I bet we have a lot more fun right here in Melrose Springs at our New Year's barn dance.
0: Yes, we love the dear hearts and gentle people that live in our hometown.
1: That's right, Mother. We may have cider instead of champagne and play corny games like pin the tail on the donkey, but it's fun.
0: Oh, yes. Remember last year's party when Dr. Yancey was trying to pin the tail on the donkey and he jabbed the pin in one of the guests?
1: Yeah, that was me. That's when I was bobbing for apples, Mother.
0: I suppose Theodora thinks a barn dance is quite a novelty.
1: Well, I haven't told her yet. I thought I'd surprise her.
0: Oh, Harold, don't you think you should tell her? She might expect something fancier. You know, she's from Kansas City.
1: Yeah. No, she'll love it, Mother.
0: Well, I think
1: I told Doc and Pete I'd help them decorate the barn this morning. I better get over there.
0: But you ought to drop by Theodora's and let her know what she's supposed to wear tonight.
1: Wear? Oh, I'll see you later, Mother. I'll tell her to wear a gingham dress. She'll look like Daisy May. And I'll be your little Abner.
0: Shall I pass the Kickapoo Joy Juice, son?
1: What? Mother. Oh, brother. See you later.

0: Doc and Pete should be out here in the barn. Hello, Doc, old friend.
1: Oh, hello, Harold.
0: Where's Pete?
1: Oh, he's downtown getting the bunting.
0: The bunting? Oh, yeah. Say, the barn's starting to look fine, Doc. You must have done a lot of work this morning.
1: Oh, not so much. All I did was tack up the streamers, make the sign.
0: Okay, Doc.
1: Mix the potato salad by the cider.
0: Yeah, that's great.
1: Slice the hot dog rolls. Tune the musical chairs.
0: Yes. Well, I bet we're going to have a lot of fun tonight. And Theodora's just going to love it. Apple bobbing, square dancing, sack racing. Mm. Just think, maybe the two of us will be in the same sack.
1: I didn't know you cared, Harold.
0: Not you, Doc. Theodora.
1: Oh! Oh.
2: Well, happy 1951, boy.
0: Well, hello, Pete, old pal. Did you bring the bunting?
2: Bunting? Oh, Shaw, I knew I forgot something.
0: Oh, Pete!
2: Well, I've been busy, boy. Don't forget, I'm chairman of the door prize committee.
1: Did you get some good prizes, Pete?
2: I sure did. I got the Elks to donate the grand prize.
0: Oh?
2: A free, all-expense-paid 90-day vacation to Charleville.
0: Yeah. A 90-day vacation? Won't that cost them a lot of money?
2: No, it's just a round-trip bus ticket. You can return any time within 90 days.
0: Very funny, Pete. We've got to get this barn decorated. Why don't you run down now and get that bunting?
2: Huh? All right. Oh, Harold, before I go, maybe you'd like to hear Doc and me rehearse.
0: Rehearse?
1: Oh, I forgot to tell you, Harold. Pete and I are going to perform a little New Year's pageant at the party tonight.
0: A pageant?
1: Yes. I'm going to be Father Time, and Pete'll be the Baby New Year.
0: Oh, my goodness, Baby New Year.
2: Yeah. I come out dressed in a ribbon.
0: Look, fellas, how about decorating the barn?
1: At the stroke of midnight, I come out as Father Time. It's a real character part. Uh-huh. And I say, well, another 365 days have gone by. That makes another year.
0: No kidding.
1: So ring out the old and ring in the new. Ring in the new. Okay, Pete.
2: Oh.
1: Oh, what was that? Aha! Tis Baby New Year.
0: Sounds like the noon whistle at the mattress factory. Fellas, how about...
3: Greetings, everyone. I am Baby New Year.
0: Ooh.
3: I was just born. Goo, goo, goo.
0: Goodbye. I'll see you, fellas, later.

0: that Pete.
1: I am Davy New Year.
0: Horrible actors, but nice fellas, though. Yeah, we're going to have a swell time tonight.
2: Station Cash, J.P. Just a moment, I'll connect you.
0: Oh, good morning, Glory.
2: Oh, good morning, Harold.
0: Is our dear boss, Stanley Peabody, in?
2: Yes, he is.
0: Thought maybe I'd ask him to our barn dance tonight. He's an old prissy pants, but what the heck. It's New Year's.
2: Because Raymond and I are going to a party tonight at my girlfriend's.
0: Oh, that's nice.
2: Oh, she goes with a fellow in the Navy. He's a chief petting officer.
0: Lori, you got that wrong. He's not a petting officer.
2: Well, according to my girlfriend, he is.
0: Oh, good.
2: And Harold, if you want to, you can use that joke on your radio program. There's no charge.
0: There's no joke either. See you later, Gloria. Everybody's a comic around here. See if Stanley wants to go to the party.
3: Come in. Oh, hello, Hemp.
0: Well, Happy New Year, Stanley, old friend.
3: Thank you. Hempy New Year to you. Yeah. Get it? Hey, why don't we have a drink to that?
0: A drink? Well,
3: yes, let me pour you a glass of yogurt.
0: Yeah. No thanks, Stanley. I'll skip.

0: A drink? Well,
1: yes. Let me pour you a glass of yogurt.
2: No, thanks, Stanley. I'll skip this round. Stanley, we're having our big New Year's party in Doc Yancey's barn tonight. Thought you might like to join us.
1: In Doc Yancey's barn?
2: Yeah.
1: Thank you, Hemp. But I've already made my plans for tonight.
2: Oh?
1: I'm going to the formal dance at the Antler Hotel in the Moose Room.
2: Yeah.
1: Everyone will be wearing tails.
0: In the Moose Room, I guess I...
1: Yes, it'll be quite swanky.
2: Yeah?
1: I'm taking Miss Abigail Turner. She's one of the Turners, you know.
2: Mm-hmm.
1: Her family came here over 100 years ago.
0: Yeah, she looks it.
2: Well, sorry you can't make it, Stanley. I know Theodora and I'll have a wonderful time.
1: You mean Theodora consented to go to this barn dance?
2: Well, I haven't told her yet, but I know she'll love it.
1: Oh, Hemp, you fool, you.
2: Huh?
1: Theodora's a sophisticated girl. To her, New Year's Eve means formal dress, dinner, imported champagne.
0: Well, our cider's imported from Charleville.
1: Taking Theodora to that hayseed affair.
0: What?
1: How can you be such a hick?
0: I hate him.
1: Cider imported from Charleville. You kill me.
0: I better get out of here before I take him up on that. Old Peabody can't scare me. I bet Theodore will love that barn dance. What if it is corny? I'm a little corny myself. That's the kind of a girl I want. One I can settle down with and raise little corn muffins. She's from a big town, though. Kansas City. They have storm drains there. Well, I'll kind of fish around and find out. Hope she's in. It's Harold.
3: Have a chair. I'll be right there.
0: What am I worried about? She's corny, all right.
3: Hello, Curly Lashes.
0: Curly Lashes. Hello, Theo.
3: Oh, I bet you came over to tell me where you're taking me tonight.
2: Well, you see...
3: Come on out. Tell Theodora.
2: Theodora, how about playing a little game first?
3: We played Spin the Bottle the last time you were here.
0: That's when I brought the loaded bottle.
2: Well, this is a word game called Association, Theodora. You find out what the other person is thinking.
3: Oh.
2: I mention a word to you and you say whatever it makes you think of. Are you ready?
3: Well, all righty.
2: Good. New Year's Eve.
3: Pheasant under glass.
2: Oop.
0: You're having hot dogs under relish.
2: Let's try it again, huh? New Year's Eve.
3: Champagne in a bucket.
0: We're having 7-Up in a tub.
2: Try it once more. New Year's Eve.
3: Swanky supper club.
2: Oop.
3: White tie and tails.
2: Zeef. Maybe I can trap her. Barn dance.
3: Tennessee Ernie.
2: Zoink.
3: Now, Harold, tell me, where are you taking me tonight?
0: Antler Hotel, Moose Room. I'll be the third moose from the right.

0: We'll return for the second act of our story, Honest Harold, in just a moment. Have you seen who's joining Bing Crosby on his show tonight? It's Dinah Shore, Louis Armstrong, and Jack Teagarden. That's just a little later this evening over most of these same CBS stations. The Bing Crosby Show. And now, back to Honest Harold, the Homemaker. Well, it looks as though Honest Harold's Happy New Year isn't going to be so happy. For the first time, he isn't going to see the new year in with his old friends. Instead, he has talked himself into stepping out at the Antler Hotel to make an impression on the lovely Theodora. It's afternoon now, and we find Harold dejectedly returning home.
1: How am I going to tell Doc and Pete I'm not coming to the barn dance tonight? Fine friend I turned out to be. I'm a cad. Deserting him on New Year's Eve, running around in moose tails.
2: Is that you, Harold?
1: I don't know, Mother.
2: Well, did you see Theodora?
1: Yeah, I did.
2: Is she happy about where you're taking her tonight?
1: Oh, yeah, she's very happy.
2: Oh, you...

0: You will have a wonderful time. And maybe Theodora will pin the tail on the donkey.
1: She did.
0: Oh, Harold, you just got a phone call from Dr. Yancey.
1: From Doc?
0: Yes, he thought your feelings might be hurt because you're not in the pageant tonight. Wasn't that sweet of him? I can just see the three of you at your New Year's party tonight, your arms around each other singing, "Should old acquaintance be forgot,
1: Mother,
0: and never brought to mind."
1: Mother, please, you're flat.
0: Should old acquaintance be forgot.
1: Oh, Mother. Guess I better drop in and tell Pete I can't come tonight. Might as well get it over with. He'll understand, I think. Hello, Pete.
2: Howdy, boy.
1: Yeah, Pete,
2: Harold, if you want to take my part in the pageant tonight, it's okie-dokie with me, old friend. Here's my ribbon.
1: Oop. Well, thanks, Pete. But
2: you'd make an awful cute baby New Year. It's an easy part to learn, boy. Four lines and three goos.
1: Well, that's nice of you, Goo, Pete. But you see, I can't come tonight. I'm going to the formal dance at the Antler Hotel.
2: What? Oh, sure. You're going to the Antler Hotel, and I'm Margaret Truman.
1: Margaret, Pete, I...
2: Like to hear me sing a cadenza, boy?
1: Pete, you don't understand.
2: You're going to the Antler Hotel tonight. Ain't that a doozy?
1: Pete, this is no doozy. I'm really going there tonight. I'm taking Theodora.
2: Oh.
1: Pete, I'm really awfully sorry. I just couldn't help it.
2: Sure, boy.
1: You know I really want to be with you, Fox.
2: Sure, boy. Harold, it's a good thing I ain't Margaret Truman. I'd tell my father on you.
1: I guess Doc's in the barn here. Certainly hate to tell him about tonight. Well, I gotta do it. Oh, there he is. Oh, my goodness, he's got his pet goat with him. Wonder if Pete's told him I'm not coming. Hello, Doc.
3: Good afternoon, Mr. Amp.
1: Oop, Pete told him, all right. Doc, I'd like to explain.
3: How does this bunting look up here?
1: Oh, looks swell, Doc.
3: I was speaking to Arthur, my goat.
1: Oh, excuse me.
3: Arthur. What would you think of a man who deserted his old friends on New Year's Eve? Yeah, you sure bleated a bib full, Arthur.
1: Doc, will you listen to me?
3: If you don't mind, I'm very busy right now. Arthur, do you like the way I've hung the bunting? Well, that's very sweet of you, thank you.
1: Doc, I want to come.
3: Arthur, I bet you wouldn't desert your fellow goats and try to horn into high society.
1: Horn in? Now, wait a minute.
3: No, sir. You wouldn't be off somewhere dining on caviar. You'd be right here with your old friends munching tin cans.
1: Doc, I'd munch tin cans. I mean, I'd like to be here with you fellas tonight. You know that, don't you? Doc, old friend, don't you believe me? Say something. Not you, Arthur.
3: That was me, Harold.
1: And that was me. Goodbye.

0: Are you having a good time, Harold?
1: Oh, sure. Moose Room is very nice. Wonder what the fellows are doing at the barn dance.
0: You waltz beautifully.
1: Yeah, thank you, Theodora. It's a good thing. Guess it's all that orchestra knows. They played 3 o'clock in the morning 3 times, and it's only 9:15. What a finish. Well, should we go back to our table?
0: All right. Yeah. Thank you.
1: Sort of a quiet crowd for New Year's Eve, isn't it?
0: Yes, it is.
1: Look at that fellow in the corner there with a big chin. He has mooed for an hour.
0: Harold, that's stuffed moose.
1: I thought he was sitting kind of high.
0: Harold, are you sure you're having a good time?
1: Good time? Oh, sure. I'm having... Ooh, my goodness.
0: What's the matter?
1: Stanley Peabody coming with his girl. I don't want to get stuck with Prissy Pants. I'll duck down so he won't see me.
0: Oh, Harold.
2: Oh, hello, Theodora. Hemp, what are you doing under the table?
1: Under the table? I was looking for the thing. It's like Stanley brought the thing with him.
2: May I present Miss Abigail Turner, Miss Theodora, and Mr. Harold Hemp.
3: How do you do?
1: How do you do?
2: Oh, I have a wonderful idea. Why don't Abigail and I sit at your table?
1: Well,
2: yes, you sit here. Abby Dabby.
1: Abby Dabby sounds like a candy bar.
3: Thank you.
2: And I'll sit here. Just think, the four of us will spend the whole evening together.
1: Yeah, I am thinking.
2: Well, shall we get into the festive mood? I think I'll blow my horn. Whoopee! Come on, Theodora. Hemp, laugh and be gay.
1: Oh, brother.
2: Are you feeling merry, Abigail?
3: Oh, yes, I feel so New Year's easy. I feel like singing that new popular song.
1: Oh?
3: Oh, the music goes round and round. Oh, how, how, how, how, how, how, how, how, how.
2: Abigail is a debutante. Came out in 39.
1: Yeah, probably hasn't been out since.
0: Harold.
1: What is it?
0: Don't look so glum. Say something to our guest.
1: Oh, yeah. Having a good time, Abigail? I said, are you having a good time, Abigail?
3: The music goes round and round. How, how, how, how, how, how, how, how, how, how.
2: Whoopee! Oh, I feel so exhilarated. Abby.
3: Yes, Stanley.
2: Why don't you tell that uproarious riddle? Oh, Hemp, this will send you right out of the room.
1: Yeah, I hope so.
2: Go on, Abby Dabby.
3: Well, I asked the question, how do you get down from an elephant?
2: I don't know, Abigail. How do you get down from an elephant?
3: You don't get down from an elephant. You get down from a duck.
1: My face.
2: Oh, 3 o'clock in the morning. I love that piece.
1: Yeah, the orchestra must love it, too. Well, Theodora, should we dance?
2: Hemp, suppose I have this dance with Theodora and you and Abigail can get better acquainted.
1: But...
2: Come on, Theodora.
0: Well, all right.
1: But...
2: Excuse us, please. Theodora, do you like to twirl?
3: Oh, Mr. Hemp, isn't it fun?

0: Well, it's almost midnight. Shall we unfold our paper hats?
1: I ate mine. It was better than the chicken. Did you say it was almost midnight?
0: Almost.
1: Wonder what the fellows are doing at the barn dance.
2: Oh, the orchestra is getting ready to play, Stanley.
0: Oh, good.
1: Oh, goodness.
3: Abigail, shall we dance this one?
2: Oh, I'd love to.
0: Excuse us, please.
1: Certainly.
4: Harold.
1: Yes, Theodora?
4: You don't seem very happy tonight.
1: Happy? Oh, sure, I'm very happy. Music goes round and round.
4: Oh, Harold, will you excuse me for a moment? I want to speak to a friend over there.
1: Of course. Go right ahead, Theodora.
4: I'll be right back.
1: Gee, what a clam bake. What a way to spend New Year's Eve. With Stanley Peabody instead of my old friends. Should have told Theodora about the barn dance. Let's face it, honest Harold, you're a weakling. Well, they do know another song. Why does it have to be that one? Gee, what I'd give the world.

0: Yeah, that's where I ought to be. With my old gang. With Pete and Doc and Arthur the goat. And that's where I'm going, right now.
1: Why, Harold, what's the matter?
0: Theodora, I'm sorry, but I'm going.
1: Going where?
0: To the barn dance. Should have gone there in the first place. But I knew you wouldn't want to go to a corny party like that.
1: Oh, Harold, why didn't you ask me?
0: Huh?
1: I wondered why you wanted to come here instead of spending New Year's with your friends.
0: You did?
1: And I'd love to go to your barn dance.
0: You would? Well.
2: Oh, Ham.
0: Oh, Stanley.
2: Whoopee! New Year's comes but once a year.
0: You said it, and we're not going to spend it here. Come on, Theodora. Hope we're in time, Theodora. Must be almost 12 o'clock.
1: Yes.
0: Here's the barn. Sounds kind of quiet in there. Oh, they're doing the pageant. Come on.
3: Ah, what was that? It's Baby New Year.
0: Yeah, good old Doc.
3: It's Baby New Year. Pete.
4: Oh, yes.
0: Look at Pete in that ribbon.
1: Isn't that cute?
5: I am Baby New Year. Go, go,
0: achoo! No, it's full in that costume.
5: I was, yeah.
3: Hi, Harold.
0: Hi, Pete, old friend.
3: My hair.
0: Hello, Doc.
3: Oh, I'm glad to see you. Why, it wouldn't have been New Year's without you, would it, Pete?
6: It sure wouldn't, boy.
0: Thanks, I really missed you, fellas. Say.
3: Oh, 12 o'clock, everybody.
0: Happy New Year.
3: Happy New Year, Harold.
6: Happy New Year, boy.
0: Happy New Year, fellas. Happy New Year, Theodora. Mmm. Oop. Happy New Year to you, Arthur, but I'm not going to kiss you.
3: Well, it's time for Auld Lang Syne.
0: Okay, come on, fellas. You take the tenor part, Arthur.

I know that all of you listening in tonight are anxious to hear about our Operation Santa Claus venture to Travis Air Force Base and what happened to the thousands of gifts you sent in. I have a wire from Colonel Kelly, commanding officer, that I'd like to read to you. Quote, "Your recent gratifying personal appearance at Travis Air Force Base will long be remembered by all who saw you. Your bright laughter and good cheer to the men who needed it most, wounded Korean veterans in the base hospital, and combat-ready servicemen bound overseas. Your huge store of gaily wrapped gifts, which you personally distributed to the war wounded and the outbound troops, was especially appreciated and will not soon be forgotten. As commanding officer, I wish to take this opportunity of expressing through you my heartfelt gratitude to all the kindly people, your radio listeners, who made those thousands of gifts possible. Again, thanks to you and your troop, Harold Perry, for an appearance that brought the true spirit of Christmas to Travis Air Force Base. Joe W. Kelly, Colonel, United States Air Force, commanding." Unquote. I wish it were possible to thank all you personally for your gifts to the boys. Being able to make them a bit happier on Christmas was the most wonderful experience of my life. Thanks again from the bottom of my heart, and a Happy New Year to you all.

0: You have just heard the Harold Perry Show, Honest Harold. The supporting players tonight included Mari Alden, Jane Morgan, Parley Bear, Olin Soule, and Mary Jane Croft, and featured Gloria Holliday as Gloria and Joseph Kearns as Old Doc Yak Yak. Norman MacDonald directed, and the music was composed and conducted by Jack Meekin.
1: Pretty too, wasn't it?
0: Honest Harold, created by Harold Perry, was written by Gene Stone, Jack Robinson, and Dick Powell.
1: Good writers.
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1: From Hollywood, it's Dream Time. Ladies and gentlemen, the makers of Dream Shampoo are pleased to present the 16th in a series of new programs produced by Carlton Alsop and starring Don Ameche.
2: Let me sleep, will you please, Blanche?
1: Francis Langford.
3: John, I'll go insane if you don't stop that snoring.
1: Danny Thomas.
4: It's a free country. I'm a citizen.
1: And Carmen Dragon and his orchestra. And here is your host for the evening, Don Ameche.
5: Ladies and gentlemen, and good evening.
3: Hello, Don.
5: Hello, Francis. I've been meaning to tell you something for a long time. When I look at you, I see the brush of Raphael kissing a canvas with your likeness. When I hear you, it's the strains of a Schubert sonata reaching out to caress my ears. And when I'm with you, it's a divine sonnet of love written by Shakespeare.
3: Such a lovely comparison, and so literary. Who can be worthy of such words?
5: The way I really feel about you is beyond words. For instance, just look out of that window. Do you see those two robins on that branch with their beaks together? What do you suppose they're thinking about?
4: Worms.
3: Why, Danny Thomas.
2: Oh, Danny, please. Please, why must you always be so horribly present at the wrong times? Until you came along, I was having a purely intellectual conversation with a charming girl.
4: Look, I happen to be an expert on the subject. I've got plenty of girls, haven't I?
2: You have?
4: Certainly. I even write my diary 2 weeks in advance.
2: Well, that may be so, but right now you're reading my diary over my shoulder.
4: Meaning?
2: It so happens that Francis only goes out with certain persons.
4: Well?
2: Who's certain you're a person?
4: Wait, that's a pretty nasty observation. I mean, you must have heard how it was between me and June Haver before we had our big argument and she married somebody else.
2: She must have been pretty mad at you.
4: Mad? She was furious. She married the same guy twice.
2: Well, you've made your little speech. Now I'll continue mine. As I was about to say, Francis, I wish you'd come over to my house tonight.
4: Oh, I'm on to your game, Don. Trying to cut me out with Francis by discussing high-class subjects.
2: Now wait just a
4: minute. You're nothing but a slick, sneaking, slinking slicker.
2: Now you can't say I'm a sneaking, slickering, slinking, slicker, slinker.
4: Neither can you. And let me tell you something.
2: Now, just a minute. Before you jump to any conclusions, I think you should know that I have found in Frances a kindred spirit, a true connoisseur of art. The reason I invited her over is that I want her opinion on some paintings I hung in my house.
4: Oh, in that case, I'm sorry.
2: All right. You see, Frances, I have a Picasso in my den and a Rembrandt in my living room, and I think the place can take one more painting.
3: It does seem that way. How about something in oil for your dining room?
4: Why don't you get a can of sardines?
2: Please don't discuss things above your intellectual level.
3: Don't be so harsh with him, Don. Maybe he does appreciate art.
4: It so happens I do, Don. I saw the paintings in your house and I liked them.
2: Oh, well, thanks.
4: I especially like the one in your living room, The Three Musketeers. But tell me, is the fellow in the middle supposed to have a mustache?
2: Why, that's D'Artagnan. Certainly he's supposed to have a mustache.
4: Ooh, I'm terribly sorry.
2: What for?
4: I erased it. Oh, but I can paint it back on.
2: Ah, there's no use losing my temper. I guess you just can't make a silk purse out of a sow's ear.
4: Oh, wait, I wouldn't say that. Remember, Don, when you met me, you won a friend.
2: That ought to teach me not to gamble. Francis, will you sing something to soothe my shattered nerves?
3: Certainly, Don.

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2: Ah, that was well done, Toby. And Francis, your song was so delightful that I'm not even mad at Danny anymore.
3: I'm glad, Don. You really are a bit impatient with him at times.
2: Well, it's his own fault. If he were only more conversant with the arts, we'd have more in common.
3: He was merely trying to be helpful when he erased that mustache.
2: Oh, it's not just paintings. If he'd read some good literature occasionally, it'd help him socially.
4: Don, not only do I read good literature, I even write it.
2: You can't even write your own name. What did you ever write?
4: Why, last week alone, I typed 800 pages in one day. Sent it to the editor of a national magazine.
2: 800 pages in one day?
4: Right.
2: Why, that's fantastic.
4: That's funny. That's what the editor said when he tried to read what I typed. But that doesn't mean I don't appreciate good literature.
2: Well, apparently you don't benefit by what you read.
4: It's because of my system.
2: What system?
4: System. I always read the first few pages of a book, then I read the last few pages. Then I start in the middle and read towards whichever end I like the best.
2: Francis, what were we talking about?
3: Literature. And incidentally, I just read a wonderful book, Swan's Way by Proust.
4: Oh, my uncle read that book.
2: What does that make you?
4: His nephew.
3: Don, don't you think we should be more tolerant and sympathetic? Perhaps fiction doesn't interest him. He may be stimulated by philosophy.
4: Philosophy, that's a funny thing. You know, Francis, when I was 5 years old, I came home with a volume of Plato under my arm.
3: 5 years? Weren't you a little young for Plato?
4: After all, does a kid know what he's stealing?
2: Danny, may I make a suggestion?
4: Of course.
2: Next time you go to the library, get a book on the rearing of calves and present it to your mother.
4: Yeah.
2: Francis, may I see you for a minute alone?
4: But wait a minute. How do you like that? Walked away from me. Big shot intellect. Thinks he's smarter than me. He's just lucky. He was born with a brain. Can't even write your name, he says to me. I should have said, I can't do write my name. I should have said, maybe not from memory, but... If you knew more about the arts, we'd have more in common, he says. I should have said, listen, you're a stupid, ignorant baboon, and I'm your equal, I should have said. Suppose I'm not as well-read as he is. What does that make me, the schnook of the month? I should have said, I'll say it. It's a free country, I'm a citizen. Hey, Don. Don!
2: Yeah, Danny, don't get excited. I'm here.
4: I insist that you revise your opinion of me. You're not being fair. I happen to have a reason for not being literary.
2: I'm listening.
4: Well, when I was 7 years old, I took Little Women out of the library. It was my first book. And I've regretted it ever since.
2: Why?
4: Why? Today I'm $6,482 overdue on my library card. I'm a slow reader. And that's why I'm convinced that being a patron of the arts is very costly.
2: Danny, art doesn't have a material side. The great masters were guided by their spirits, not their stomachs. Van Gogh, for instance. He lived in a desolate cabin without plumbing, lights, or ventilation. His roof leaked and his walls were caving in. What would you do if you lived in a place like that?
4: I'd rent it for $500 a month.
2: Oh, Danny, why do you always treat serious subjects so lightly?
4: Don, you think I'm intellectually unequipped?
2: Definitely.
4: That I just want to have a comic touch.
2: You try.
4: Don't be surprised to learn that I am hipped.
2: On what?
4: Artistry, philosophy, and such.
5: But the greatest bit of philosophy that I know was told to me in Trinidad by my friend Calypso Joe.
2: What did he say?
5: Listen. A joke is a thing that amuses many folks. They have fun. So I will continue to tell my little jokes. Like this one. Mrs. Jones had triplets one day. 2 weeks later, she had twins, they say. Don't think that your hearing has been double-crossed. It happens that one of the triplets got lost.

Uncle is sublime. He says his romancing has never grown dim. If his wife finds out, I know she will kill him. Of course, there is no perfect marriage, that I know, in this life. I'll soon be divorced by Mrs. Calypso Joe. That's my wife. She said that she is through with me, and a bachelor is no thing to be. So I'll marry her sister, I'll tell you what for. I don't have to break in a new mother-in-law.

0: Not 50%.
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bells fall, like the tick-tick-tock of the stately clock as it stands against the wall, like the drip-drip

0: And now, Don Ameche and Francis Langford as John and Blanche Bickerson with Danny Thomas as Brother Amos in The Honeymoon is Over, written by Phil Rapp. The Bickersons have retired. Mrs. Bickerson lies tense and silent in the darkness, while poor husband John, insomniac extraordinary, engages in another grueling bout with the dread affliction that borders on madness, lethargica profundus. Listen.
1: Not human. John. John. Cut it out.
2: Cut it out, Blanche.
1: John. What's the matter with you?
2: What's the matter?
1: Nobody would believe what I go through every night of my life. I lie awake for hours listening to that groaning and grunting and whining and giggling and snoring and snarling. I'm sick of it, John.
2: Yeah, me too. Who's doing it, Blanche? Must be that new tenor.
1: You're doing it. And you haven't missed a single night since we got married.
2: Missed what?
1: Snoring. It's unbelievable.
2: I don't believe it. Good night, Blanche.
1: Good night, nothing. Why doesn't somebody invent something to wake a person up when they start to snore?
2: They don't have to invent it. I married it.
1: Very funny. Oh, you're so funny, John Bickerson. Well, you're not going to enjoy yourself while I suffer. Get out of that silly position and sleep like a normal human being.
3: What difference does it make to you what position I'm in?
1: It makes a lot of difference. You can't possibly breathe right, the way you're all wound up.
2: Ugh.
1: You've got one knee up against your chin and your head is under the pillow and one foot's hanging out of the bed.
2: Ooh.
1: Go on, put that foot where it belongs.
3: If I did, you wouldn't sit down for a week.
1: That's right. Threaten me. A lot you care that I'm on the verge of a nervous breakdown. My face is full of lines. I've got dark circles under my eyes. My cheeks are hollow. I look worse than an old witch. It's true, isn't it?
2: I wouldn't say that.
1: Why not, John?
2: I'd be awake for the rest of the night.
1: You do think it's true, though, don't you?
2: What's true?
1: I look worse than an old witch.
2: You don't look worse than an old witch.
1: Why do you emphasize worse?
3: All right, you don't look worse than an old witch.
1: That sounds even more horrible.
3: Oh, Blanche, why don't you just relax and go to sleep? Stop worrying about how you look.
1: Every woman worries about how she looks. I suppose you know I spend half my allowance in the beauty parlor.
2: I'll have to raise your allowance. Put out the lights, will you?
1: I'm so sick, I don't think I'll live another month.
2: What's the matter with you now?
1: I get terrible dizzy spells and palpitation of the heart. Every few minutes, I get a burning sensation. I think I'm going to dry up.
2: You say it, but you won't do it.
1: I'm sick. I know I'm at death's door.
3: Well, go see Dr. Marvin. He'll pull you through.
1: How can you lie there and watch me writhe in agony? Right now, my pulse is going like a trip hammer.
2: Oh, let me see. Oh, there's nothing wrong with your pulse. It's steady as clockwork.
1: You've got your fingers on my wristwatch.
2: What time is it?
1: It's 3:30. Oh, John, I know I'm going to die.
2: Oh, you're not gonna die.
1: Every single time I get a premonition, it comes true. And I've had this dying premonition 6 times.
3: Well, it didn't come true, did it?
1: Don't yell at me. Send for the doctor.
3: Oh, you don't need the doctor. I'll handle it. Where's the bourbon?
1: Bourbon? I don't want any bourbon.
3: Now, will you let me help you or not? I've got the greatest cure in the world for your condition. All you have to do is poach 2 eggs in bourbon.
1: I won't eat eggs poached in bourbon.
3: You don't eat the eggs. You drink the gravy.
1: Don't you dare fix me any of your hideous remedies. All you want to do is finish me off.
3: Well, if you don't want me to help you, stop complaining.
1: You wouldn't talk that way to Gloria Gooseby.
3: Oh, now don't start with Gloria Gooseby.
1: All she has to do is sneeze, and you run up and down looking like Dr. Kildare. The day she fainted from the heat, you were busy rubbing her ankles.
3: Well, you always rub a person's extremities when they faint.
1: Well, you didn't have to be so extreme. Why didn't you rub her hand?
3: Leah was rubbing her hands.
1: I can't understand what you see in that hussy.
3: I hate her and you know it.
1: It's those tight slacks she wears. When she walks into a room, her eyes pop out further than yours.
3: Nobody's eyes pop out. I mean, my eyes don't pop out at all. If you don't quit harping on Gloria Gooseby, I swear...
1: Hit me. You've done everything else. Sick as I am, maybe I'll have to have an operation. An ambulance will come in the middle of the night and take me away. An emergency.
3: There's no emergency.
1: I might even die on the table. And if I do live, I'll lie there in the hospital in a charity ward. Nobody to visit me. No calls.
3: Blanche!
1: Why don't you send some flowers, John?
3: Why don't you stop blowing your top? You're no sicker than I am. You're just putting on this act to keep me awake, aren't you? Now tell me the truth.
1: Is it so impossible that I might have an operation?
3: Well, what of it? Thousands of people have operations. It's nothing to be afraid of. You wouldn't hear me squawking like that.
1: Not much. You had to take ether to have glasses fitted.
3: Well, I'm very sensitive around the eyes. That's because I don't sleep enough. Oh, Blanche, why don't you put out the light?
1: All right, John. You'd have been asleep a long time ago if you hadn't been for your snoring.
3: Well, can I help it if I snore?
1: Yes, you can. Dr. Marvin says there's something wrong with your pharynx. You have a very long uvular, and it flutters against your palate. Why don't you let him fix it?
3: Okay, I'll have it fixed next week.
1: You say it, but you won't do it. Let him fix it now.
3: What?
1: Go on, get up and let him pull out your palate.
3: Blanche, are you out of your mind? You think I'm going to let that broken-down doctor hack at my palate?
1: He doesn't hack, he snips.
3: I don't care if he shoots it off with a .22. Nobody's going to fool around with my palate.
1: Well, you're going to have to do something, as it is neither of us get any sleep.
3: Well, why don't you have him file your ears off? Well, I never heard of such a thing.
1: I wouldn't argue at all if you'd just be nice for a minute. You married me because you loved me, didn't you, John? Wasn't because I had a little money, was it?
3: No, it wasn't.
1: And even if we had our lives to live over again, you wouldn't marry me for my money, would you, John?
3: I wouldn't marry you for all the money in the world.
1: See, there you go, starting all over again.
3: Blanche, I'm so sleepy, I don't know what I'm saying. Talk to me in the morning.
1: You said you're going fishing in the morning. Who are you going with?
3: With my boss.
1: Why don't you take my brother Amos along?
3: We're going trout fishing. We don't need any worms.
1: Don't be so smart. Tomorrow you'll wish you had him with you.
3: I assure you, I'll enjoy my fishing without Amos.
1: You can't fish without a fishing pole.
3: Well, I got a fishing pole. I bought a brand new one yesterday.
1: I lent it to Amos.
3: Well, that's fine. Then he'll be able... What?
1: Amos borrowed your fishing pole.
3: Oh, Blanche, he didn't. You wouldn't let that sponging weasel take my brand new rod before I even had a chance to use it. He'll ruin it. He doesn't know how to fish.
1: He isn't going to fish with it. His sink got stopped up and he wanted to clean the drain out.
3: Clean the drain out? That chiseling thief is using my $50 rod for a plunger?
1: It won't hurt it. You never catch any fish anyway.
3: I always catch fish. I caught them last time, didn't I? You know darn well I brought home 3 bass and 1 smelt.
1: They all smelt. Go to sleep.
3: Go to sleep, she says. My whole life is ruined. Cleaning drains with my $50 rods. What's the matter with a piece of wire? Go to sleep, she tells me. I'll never sleep another wink as long as... Hello. The phone's dead. It's leaking.
1: Put down that bottle of bourbon.
3: Where is that darn phone?
1: Be careful of the vase on the telephone table.
3: Gosh, I can't see a thing. Hello.
4: Hello, is Dr. Klinker there?
3: Who?
4: Dr. Klinker.
3: Dr. Klinker?
4: I say, is this the peaceful rest home?
3: The peaceful rest home? Brother, have you got a wrong number?
5: Jacko, this is Amos.
3: Amos, where's my trout rod?
5: Have you got any glue, Jacko?
3: Glue? Oh, Amos, you broke it. You broke my new rod. I've never had a broken rod in my life.
5: Well, don't cry, Jacko. You got one now. It was too long anyway.
3: Why did you do it? The rod cost me $50. It's the finest rod made.
5: Ah, cheap stuff. It snapped before I got it halfway down the drain. I'll give you the money back, Jacko. I got it right here.
3: Where would you get $50?
5: I sold the rest of your tackle.
3: No.
5: Good night, Jacko.
3: That's the end of the world. Let me get back to bed before I explode.
1: John! John, you didn't break the vase, did you?
3: No, but I'll be hanged if I'm not going to now.
1: John, that vase is a family heirloom. It's been handed down from generation to generation.
3: Well, this is the last generation. Good night, Blanche.

0: This is Toby Reed reminding you, never before dream. Yes, never before dream could any shampoo reveal 100% of the natural luster of your hair. 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And now here is
1: Don Ameche reminding you there's still time to give and give gladly to the 1947 Red Cross Fund and wishing you good days, good nights, and good luck until we meet again.
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0: Don Ameche will soon be seen in the Republic picture, That's My Man. 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

fiery horse with the speed of light, a cloud of dust, and a hearty, "Hi-yo, Silver!" The Lone Ranger.

0: With his faithful Indian companion, Tonto, the masked rider of the plains fought crime and criminals throughout the early western United States. But the frontier courts were primitive, and due to the incompetence of the local sheriffs, a capture did not always lead to a conviction. It was only when the courage and resourcefulness of the Lone Ranger were placed in the balance that justice was sure to triumph. Return with us now to those thrilling days when the West was young. From out of the past come the thundering hoofbeats of the great horse Silver. The Lone Ranger rides again.
1: Come on, Silver! Luke Daly's trial begins today! We've got to hurry! Hurry on!

0: Judge Wilkie rapped for attention with his gavel and...
1: Now, folks! Folks, this here's a court of law. No sense acting like he was to home. Just quiet down now. You, Clem, put that pack of cards away. More to gamble, the cafe's a place for it. Barney, set that jug down. I've been watching you. You've had enough. Court's now in session. Luke Daly there is charged with horse stealing, rustling, stage robbing,
2: cards.
1: Claim jumping, robbery armed,
2: cards.
1: And cheating at cards. None of which is looked on with favor in these parts.
2: Cards?
1: Don't be in such a hurry, Zeke. You'll get your chance to present the evidence and tell the jury all about it in just a second.
2: But there ain't no evidence, Judge.
1: Huh?
2: It's been stolen.
1: Quiet! Quiet! Now, what's that you said?
2: It's gone. Every doggone bit of evidence we had is gone. Ask the sheriff. Somebody broke in his office last night and stole it.
1: Right, John?
3: Zeke's getting to you straight, Fred. Somebody forced the lock, busted my desk, and cleaned it out.
1: Why ain't you told me before this?
3: Well,
1: I had done without half my dinner to get here in time.
3: We only just now found it out.
1: Fine sheriff you are.
3: How was I to know anybody would do a thing like that? You figure I'd stand guard on that evidence 24 hours a day?
4: What are you going to do about me? If you got the evidence, try me. If you ain't, you got to let me go.
2: Now, wait.
5: That's right, Your Honor. The prosecution has just admitted there ain't no evidence. This is clearly a shameless attempt to railroad an innocent man to jail. And I protest at such gross injustice. I appeal to you as an upright...
1: Here now! That'll be enough. We ain't gonna have no speeches. Zeke.
2: Uh-huh.
1: Have you or have you not evidence against the prisoner Luke Daly?
2: Well? We still got Milt Cummins to testify for us.
1: You ready to carry on the prosecution, depending on Milt to get you a conviction?
2: If you give me a little time...
1: I'll give you a week. Court's adjourned till a week from today.
5: They can't hold my client.
1: I reckon they can, Greg. Sheriff.
3: Yeah?
1: Take the prisoner back to the calaboose. And if he's stolen from you, I'll have you up for contempt of court.
3: If Luke gets out, I'll resign.
4: Your Honor.
1: Well?
4: I'd appreciate having a word in private with my client before he jailed again, if it's all the same to you.
1: Sure, go ahead. Just don't take all day.
4: Sure thing.
1: All right, show's over. Clear the courtroom. Get all about your business, folks.
4: Mr. Gregg, now, Luke, don't you worry. This didn't work out just the way I figured. But you got my word you won't never be convicted.
6: But you said they'd have to let me loose.
4: I'll fix it.
6: The evidence
4: is gone for good.
6: Burned up.
4: But how about Milt Cummins? He can tell plenty about me.
6: Yeah?
4: He knows about the claim jumping and the time.
6: Shut up, you fool.
4: But I can't.
6: Milt Cummins won't open his mouth. You hear that? You'll keep still and be glad to do it. Now go on back with the sheriff. I'll see to Milt tonight.
0: That night.
7: Well, there you have it, Milt. You're going to say half the things you claim to know about Luke you forgot. The rest you ain't so sure of as you was.
6: Well, you do this to me, Greg.
7: I've got a client to defend. He isn't going to be convicted.
6: He's guilty as a man can be. He's the rottenest skunk ever come to this town.
7: And if he's convicted, I get $100 for my fee. He goes loose, I get $1,000. There's only one answer to a proposition like that.
6: You're defending him, knowing him the crook he is.
7: Why not?
6: Well, it's nothing to surprise a man. You've been crooked enough yourself in your time. Likely you could tell what happened to the evidence that was stole.
7: Perhaps.
6: I'll have to think it over.
7: Court don't convene again for another week.
6: I wish I knew what to tell you. No, that ain't it. I reckon I savvy what I ought to do, plain enough. What I mean is, I wish I had the nerve to tell you to go to blazes.
7: I wouldn't if I was you. The next thing, you'd find yourself right where Luke is, with less chance of getting out.
6: All these years,
7: I got a good memory, Milt. And this ain't the first time it served me a good turn. Sure, I can recollect what happened 15 years ago just like it was yesterday. And maybe if you don't behave yourself, I'll start recollecting right out loud, where the law can hear me.
6: You'd better go now.
7: Sure.
6: I'd like to ask Mary about this.
7: Mary? Your wife?
6: Uh-huh. We always talk things over when they ain't real clear. Right level-headed Mary is, too. She's never yet said to do a thing that was wrong.
7: But your wife's been dead for the past 5 years.
6: That long? Don't seem like it sometimes. fact is, I've never been able to really convince myself she's left me. See there? See that rocking chair? Well, sir, that's where Mary always sat. She'd sit there by the hour just rocking.
7: What?
6: So now, when I want to ask her things, I sit there myself. I rock a bit like she done, and the first thing you know, there she is standing beside me, smiling real pretty. And mighty nigh as young-looking as the day we run away to get married.
7: Ain't the time to listen to such nonsense. Just see that you let me know what you plan to do before the trial starts up again. Good night.
6: You hear him, Mary, did you? Sounded like you kind of misdoubted what I told him about you and me, didn't it? Honey, I'm in a fix. Seems like sometimes, no matter how hard a man tries, the deck's stacked against him. Look at what's happened. Here's this fella, Luke Daly, a no good if there ever was one. He's in jail right now, and he ought to be kept there. And I'm the man can make sure he is. But gosh, I don't know, Mary. I tell what I know up there in court, and they'll be jailing me, too. Ain't an easy thing to face. I'm getting along, and I've always been well thought of. But just the same, if I keep still and Luke goes free, it'll be a rotten trick on folks that have been my friends. Mary, what's a man to do?

0: The following morning...
1: Then, by thunder, I'll go to the sheriff.
2: Go ahead, Greg. That's your privilege. I can't stop you. But it's like I've just said. I've got to give my testimony.
1: You don't.
2: I do. It's what Mary wants.
1: You gone clean, loco?
2: Nope. I'm seeing things straight.
1: You know what this means?
2: Uh-huh. Jail. Maybe even hanging.
1: And you'd rather risk that than keep shut?
2: I told you it's what Mary wants.
1: You old fool. You talk and you will hang. I'll see to that myself. You'll hang and I'll be watching. And the only thing I'll be sorry for is that you can't hang twice.
2: Well, good day.
1: No, wait, Milt. Now, wait. What's the use in your acting like this? What's the good of it? You think the folks around here are going to thank you for testifying?
2: I got to do it.
1: Look here. I'll admit Luke's a crook, see? I'm admitting it. But if I get him clear, I'll make him promise to light out. I'll make him promise to leave the state.
2: So he can rob and steal from folks somewhere else? Nope, nothing doing.
1: I'll split with you. I'll give you half the thousand he's going to pay.
2: It ain't no use. I've decided.
1: Why, you psalm-singing hypocritical skunk!
3: You'll do what? Finish it, Greg. You'll do what? Go on. Never mind these guns. They'll stay in their holsters. Finish that threat.
1: What's this to you?
3: The moment Anna told me what happened yesterday at the trial, I knew you'd try to reach Milt. I've been following Milt just to see what your next trick would be. You're as crooked as your clients.
1: You can't.
3: Like most of your clients, you'll finish in jail or at the end of a rope.
1: If
3: I have to put you there myself.
2: Stranger.
3: You're coming with me, Milt.
2: Wait, listen.
3: I'll listen later. Come along.
2: Where to?
3: Camp.
1: Don't think I didn't mean what I told you, Milt. Don't you think it for a minute. And I'll get you too, masked man.
3: You'll have the chance, Greg, because I'll be back. Get aboard.
2: Stranger, I don't say.
3: You will. Yep, with you.

0: Silver flashed through the town and raced northward across open rangeland.
1: Come on, old fellow. Stretch out those great legs of yours. Head for the woods, Silver. Thomas waiting at camp.
0: The mighty stallion, carrying double, finally reached a small wood. And there his master drew rein.
1: Oh, oh, Silver. Oh, boy. Oh, oh,
2: all right, Mills.
3: Mister, that was a ride.
2: Toto.
4: Happened.
2: And what we expected. Greg can't afford to let Milt reach court, and Milt won't, if Greg can help it. Milt.
5: Yes?
2: I heard most of your conversation back there. How much of it was true? Has Greg anything on you? Can he get you jailed?
5: He can, stranger.
2: I see. I won't ask you what's behind it. That's your business, and it's in the past. Right now, I'm interested in just two things. Keeping Luke Daly in jail and seeing that Greg joins him there.
5: Mister.
2: Well?
5: I'm going to ask you the same as Greg did. What's all this to you?
2: I want to see justice done. Luke is the kind of criminal who breaks the law with guns, while Greg uses his wits. They're equally dangerous.
5: Funny talk for a masked man.
2: I'll let it go.
5: But just a second. You bring me here without getting my opinion on it. Now I'd like to know what for.
2: To make sure you'll give your testimony.
5: You claim to hear what we said. If you did, you ought to know that's what I aim to do.
2: If Greg permitted it.
5: He can have me arrested, sure. But that wasn't going to stop me from saying my say in court.
2: A bullet would, however.
5: Huh?
2: Greg evidently hoped to blackmail you into silence.
5: He can't.
2: But he knows that turning you over to the law won't serve his purpose. He'd get revenge, yes. If there was nothing else he could do, he'd likely be contented with that.
5: What are you getting at?
2: Just this. He might want revenge, but he doesn't want it half as much as he wants your silence. Arrested, you'd still be allowed to testify. And there's only one way you could be stopped.
5: Huh?
2: By murder.
5: You really think that?
2: I wouldn't have taken a hand in this if I didn't.
5: Murder.
2: Stay with Toto and me until court opens again and you'll be safe.
5: Well...
2: And if you wish...
5: Yeah?
2: Tell us what Greg has on you. Perhaps we can help.
5: Nobody can.
2: How can you be certain?
5: And how do I know you ain't just trying to worm it out of me so as you can try some blackmail? How do I know you didn't get the idea when you heard what Greg threatened?
2: You don't.

0: I can give you my word, but of course you have no reason to accept it.
1: Just so.
0: In that case, all I can say is you couldn't be much worse off if you told than you are already. Greg will take care of that.
1: Doggone.
0: What is it?
1: I wish I was to home. I wish I could just sit in Mary's rocking chair for a couple minutes.
0: Yes?
1: Then maybe she'd tell me what to do.
2: The curtain falls on the first act of our Lone Ranger drama. Before the next exciting scenes, please permit us to pause for just a few moments.

0: Now to continue our story. 3 days went by. In the cafe where Milt's disappearance was the main subject of conversation, a dozen theories were advanced and...
1: You know how it looks to me, fellas?
2: How's that?
1: It looks to me like that masked hombre Milt was seen riding away with was some fella headed in for him. Likely some crook Milt had had trouble with that we never heard of. Fellas, I hate to say it, but I bet we don't never see Milt alive again. You agree with me, Judge?
2: Nonsense. Of course I don't.
1: Huh? Why not?
2: Cause that blasted piano over there sounds something fierce.
1: Oh, what's that got to do with it?
2: Gets me too mad to agree with nobody. Barkeep.
3: Yeah, Judge?
2: Give all the boys a drink. It's for my private bottle. Not that engine at the end of the bar, just them you know.
3: Sure thing.
2: And tell the professor to quit persecuting that poor unresistant piano. Or I'll have him up for disturbing the peace.
3: Right. Cut the opera, Jack.
4: You're upsetting the judge.
1: Here comes Zeke.
5: Hello, Zeke.
6: Fred.
2: Now what?
6: Look, Fred, you got to do me a favor.
2: Do I?
6: Give me another postponement on that trial.
2: Why for?
6: I can't go into court without my main witness. You know doggone well I can't.
2: Meaning Milt?
6: Of course. Give me another week to try and find him. Just one more week.
2: You still got a couple of days before the trial. A
6: couple of days ain't going to be enough.
2: Can't help that.
6: But Luke will go free.
2: Zeke? Luke Daly is a skunk, a polecat, a mean ornery coyote, or anything else you see fit to call him. But nonetheless, you can't hold a man in jail forever just cause you hope someday to have evidence to keep him there legal. You come to court with a case in the day I set or let Luke go.
6: Gosh, Fred, and I always thought we was friends.
2: Uh-huh. We are. But that don't count where I'm a judge.
7: Heard what you said, Judge. It does you credit.
2: Think so, Greg?
7: It's a real pleasure to know my client will be tried by a fair-minded man. Poor Luke Friends is a misfortunate victim of circumstance. As an honest fellow as ever drew breath,
2: he's the biggest scoundrel ever went unhung.
7: But you just said that.
2: I'd give him his legal rights and a will. But aside from that, we all know what the varmint is, and we're all hoping he gets what he's asked for.
7: But you...
2: Oh, forget it and drink up. Folks, the barkeep's filled your glasses. I'm proposing a little toast.
3: Well, let's have it, Fred.
4: Go ahead, John.
2: Well, gents, here's to the lady with the scales in her hands and the bandana across her eyes. Her handle's justice. And I'm here and now making a promise. Folks, as long as I'm judge in this county... That lady's blindfold ain't going to be fixed so tight that once in a while she can't slip it aside to get a peek at the true facts. There. Now let's drink up.

0: An hour later at the masked man's secret camp.
1: And Greg said nothing so far, Tonto. You're sure of that?
2: That
1: bears out what I've suspected.
3: Mister, I wish you'd let me in on what you got up your sleeve. Look, I've told you all you asked me. You know about me shooting and killing Slim Beckett 15 years back. You know about Greg holding that straightened Slim rode out, accusing me before he died. Ain't I done my share? Can't I know what's up?
1: You'll know in good time. First, I want to make sure of my facts.
3: But blasted all you...
1: The trial's in 2 days.
3: Yes, but I want
1: to... You'll be there to testify. In the meantime, you're staying in camp. We don't want you killed.
3: What's the difference between being dry-gulched by a crooked lawyer and being hung for killing?
1: I'll see that Greg is told you'll be in court.
3: But that's what I mean. When I tell my story, Greg's going to tell his. And even if I don't hang, the least I'll get is jail.
1: You won't hang and you won't go to jail.
3: I tell you,
1: and
3: you're...
1: Greg's getting the surprise of his life.
3: You're seeing him now?
1: I am. Tonto, keep Milt safe.
2: Me do him.
1: Come.

0: It was evening when the masked man arrived in town, and not long afterwards the loungers in front of the cafe were startled to see the sheriff burst from his office down the street and come running toward them.
1: Hey! Where'd he go? Who's he that outlaw?
2: What's the sheriff yelling?
3: Well, acts like he was robbed again.
4: What's that about an outlaw?
5: Hey, Sheriff, what's up?
1: A masked man. He was in my office. Where'd he go?
5: A masked man?
2: What was he after?
4: Stealing things?
1: Didn't steal a thing, blast him. But no outlaw's going to force me to answer a lot of foolish questions at the point of a gun and get away with it. I want that feller found. Scour the town, you rannies. Get that man.

0: What's the fuss outside?
1: Something's happened.
2: There. Back inside, Greg.
1: What?
2: Inside, you hear me?
1: What do you... The masked man. You're the masked man rode off with Milt.
2: They're searching for me. They'll be here in a second. I was just ahead of them.
1: You
2: can... If they come to the door, tell them I'm not here.
1: Why'd you come back here?
2: I'm here to tell... That's them. Answer the door. Send them away.
3: You're in there, Greg? He's there.
2: Tell them you haven't seen me. Hurry. And don't forget I'm armed.
1: Oh, what's the matter?
4: Looking for a masked man that held up the sheriff, Greg. Got orders to search the town. You seen him?
1: Have you? No. I haven't seen the fella.
4: Well, thanks. Sorry to bother you. Come on, fellas. Try the livery stable, Max.
1: They're gone.
5: You're lucky, Greg. You've learned how to obey orders.
1: What do you want with me?
5: Court reopens the day after tomorrow.
1: Milt's
5: been gone. You've probably been hoping he planned to stay away until the trial was finished. Until it would be impossible to call him for a witness against Luke Daly.
1: What's he going to do?
5: He'll be at that trial, Greg. And he'll testify for the prosecution.
1: The fool!
5: And in the meantime, forget any idea you may have of finding him. We know you'd like to close his mouth. You won't. He's hidden. And he'll remain hidden until the trial begins.
1: That's what you come for? To tell me that?
5: Right.
1: You know where Milt is?
5: I do.
1: Then you tell him something for me.
5: Well?
1: You tell him I said if he figures I was bluffing, he's made a mistake.
5: Bluffing?
1: He'll know what I mean. Just tell him that in them same words.
5: Well, I will.
1: And when you've done it, mister, don't be surprised.
5: Surprised?
1: If Milt ain't half so anxious to get to court as you seem to think.

0: The day of the trial arrived. The courtroom was crowded. And when the doors opened to admit Milt Cummings, a wave of excitement swept through the place.
1: Quiet! Quiet! That's you, Milt? About time. Zeke's nearly had a fit. Take your seat beside him.
0: Greg was seated beside Luke Daly at a table. The lawyer glanced at Milt nervously and...
2: He did show up. I never figured he'd have the nerve when it come right to it.
3: He's going to testify.
2: You said
3: he wouldn't. You promised it. What kind of a lawyer are you anyhow?
2: Hush up, will you? You want the judge to hear you? You want to spoil everything completely?
3: Sure, I'll hush up. But you listen to me, Greg.
2: Now, Luke,
3: you'll be took care of for this. I got friends. They'll see to it. And when they do, Greg, you'll wish it stayed out of the law and took a punching instead.
2: Am I to blame?
3: What do I care? I wanted a lawyer to get me clear. And you've proved you couldn't handle the job.
1: Silence! All right, Zeke, go ahead. My first witness will be Milt Cummings. Take the stand, Milt.
4: Sure, Judge.
1: Clem, swear the witness in.
5: Solemnly swear to tell the truth, the whole truth, none but the truth, Sylvia.
4: I do.
2: I'll fix Milt. Luke, see this paper? It's that statement I told you about. Wait till I shove this in front of Milt's face.
6: Your Honor?
1: What is it?
6: Just one second. I got something to say to the witness.
1: You're out of order. Get back to your seat.
6: I want to remind the witness that if he don't tell the truth, he can be jailed first.
1: Get back!
2: I got it here, Milt. Slim statement. And by heavens, I'll use it.
1: Greg, you're in contempt of court. Clem, grab a hold of him. Get him. Make him sit down.
6: I apologize, Your Honor. I forgot myself.
1: Well, I'll overlook it just this once. But if it happens again, it'll cost you a plenty. Now sit down.
6: Yes, Your Honor.
7: Stay where you are.
1: That's him. That's the masked man. Get him, fellas. Hold him for me.
7: Those shots are a warning. The first man to lay a hand on me will be sorry for it. Tonto, watch them.
8: Me watch them.
1: This here's a court of law. Well, what's going on here? Bless me if I ever seen a beat. Sheriff!
7: Hold it. You, Greg.
2: Get back.
7: You've got a paper there with writing on it. That paper contains a dying statement of a man accusing his killer. Turn that paper over to the sheriff.
2: I won't.
9: No, bless you, masked man. You're double-crossing me. You said you'd see I wouldn't hang or go to jail. Now you're giving that paper to the law.
7: Trust me, Milt.
9: You lied to me. You
7: lied
9: to me.
7: You're different. Sheriff, take that.
2: No, you don't.
7: Don't try to get away.
2: Blast you.
7: Here you are, Sheriff.
10: What thunder is this?
7: Read it.
9: Why'd you do it, masked man? You promised me. You said I could trust you.
7: That
9: you
7: statement said won't get you in trouble. And Greg here knew it.
9: But you've got
7: he took advantage of your ignorance. Judge.
1: Huh? What? Well, it's about time somebody paid little attention to me.
7: Milt has told me his story. 15 years ago, he got in a gunfight with a man named Slim Beckett. He wounded Slim in a fair fight, but he had no witnesses to prove it. Except for Greg here.
1: Slim Beckett? I've heard that name before.
7: You have. He was an outlaw with a price on his head. But Milt didn't know it. When Greg got the dying statement from Slim accusing Milt of his death, Milt thought Greg had a hold over him. The fact is, Milt not only did society a favor when he killed Slim, but there's still reward money waiting for him.
1: That's why you held me up in my office and asked all them questions. You was making sure Slim was the fella you had in mind.
7: Right.
9: Then that explains why Greg didn't want to show that statement even after threatening he would. I could only be scared by it as long as he didn't use it so as I could find out the truth.
7: Correct.
9: And I said you was double-crossing me. Well, doggone.
1: Hold on! There's still a trial to be held here. Sheriff, arrest Greg there for contempt of court, obstructing justice, intimidating witnesses, and getting me so mad I can't digest my dinner. And you, masked man, I want you to...
9: Well, I'll be switched if he ain't gone.
11: I'll tell...

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1: Hey, Andy, hear that whistle?
2: Sure do, Amos. That whistle means rinso white, rinso bright, rinso new.
1: Yeah, that's right, and it means that this is Sunday and we is on the air for 1950 Rinso with Solium.
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0: Last week at the Lodge Hall, Andy Brown met a very charming girl and immediately fell in love at first sight. He's been after all week for a date, and tonight she finally consented, providing he'd take her to a movie. At the moment, we find Andy and his new crush, Charmaine LaRue, enjoying the picture.
1: Well, this is the end of the movie. Great picture, wasn't it, Charmaine?
2: Oh, I sure did enjoy it. But you know, Mr. Brown, I'm getting a little uncomfortable here.
1: Yeah, me too. You'd think these television stores would at least put some heaters out here in the street.
2: Well, I guess we better be going now.
1: Yeah, well, if you'll allow me, Charmaine, I'd be glad to carry the camp chairs.
2: Yeah, thank you. Well, I guess we better be getting on home, Mr. Brown.
1: Yeah, we can cut right across town and go through the park.
2: The park?
1: Mm-hmm.
2: But that's out of our way, and there's nothing to do in the park at this hour of the night.
1: Silly girl.
2: And besides, it would be so dark in the park, and there's nobody there.
1: Yeah. Well, let's walk on down the street then to the bus stop.
2: All right. Oh, look. Look here in this jewelry store window. Ain't those earrings beautiful?
1: Mm.
2: And look at those wedding rings. There's dozens of them.
1: Yeah.
2: Speaking of wedding rings, Mr. Brown, have you ever thought of buying one of those?
1: Well, up to now I ain't. Guess I was what you call a confined bachelor. I suppose, though, that someday I'll take a big sniff and get fixated with the orange blossom.
2: Get married, is you got any idea who it would be?
1: Yeah, I always figured it'd be a woman.
2: Oh, Mr. Brown.
1: Tell me this. Did you ever think about what kind of a husband I'd make?
2: Well, strangely enough, Mr. Brown, I have been thinking about you and as a husband.
1: Hmm.
2: But there is just one little thing that bothers me.
1: What is that, Charmaine, my love?
2: Your age.
1: My age? If you wasn't paying my bus fare, I'd let you go home alone.
3: Well, come in, Henry. How's the Van Porter family?
4: Well, it's charming to see you, Kingfish. Charming. Say, you know, I just ran into Andy on the street, and he tells me that he is serious about this gal Charmaine LaRue.
3: Hmm.
4: In fact, I think there might be a marriage in the offing.
3: Holy smokes, Andy gonna get married? Henry, I never thought that that boy would end up behind the Iron Curtain.
4: Yes, well, the only trouble is the girls say that she was a little worried about his age.
3: Yeah, well, what's he so upset about? After all, he ain't no Huckleberry Flynn, I know that.
4: Yes, that's true. And he feels himself that for a dashing Romeo, he's a trifle porculent.
3: Yeah. Well, I guess I know how you feel, Laura.
4: Yes, he's even thinking about going to a gymnasium to slim himself down. He feels that by reducing, he would look younger, and he's so crazy about this gal, he don't care what it costs.
3: Gymnasium, don't care what it costs.
4: Yeah.
3: Hey, I just happened to think, Henry, you know Andy's got quite a roll around his stomach at that.
4: Yes, and he's carrying a roll in his pocket, too.
3: Yeah, maybe if I played my cards right, I might be able to remove both rolls in one operation.

0: Well, there, Wills. That sign looked pretty good there, tacked up on the door. George Stevens Gymnasium. Well, got that up just in time. Here come Andy down the hall now. Do, do, do, do, do. Come in, brother Andy, come in.
1: Hi, Kingfish. Hi, how is I? Well, has you done opened up a flower shop here?
0: Flower shop?
1: Yeah, say on the sign there, George Stevens Geranium.
0: Oh, Andy, that word is geraniums. That is gymnasium. That is G-I-M-N-A-S-Z-U-M.
1: Wait a minute. If that word is gymnasium, it don't look right to me. Didn't you leave a vowel or a consomme or something out of there? I always thought there was a Y jammed in there someplace.
0: No, no, Andy, you were saying about the phonetic spelling of the word.
1: Yeah. I knew a chunk of that, yeah. But you know something? Tell you the truth, Kingfish, this is a coincidence. Because I happen to be looking for a gymnasium myself to make me look younger.
0: You don't mean to tell me.
1: Yeah, no. Last night, Charmaine LaRue said to me that the only thing that bothered her was my age. And I thought I would reduce my stomach and get rid of some of this avidu poison.
0: Well, Andy, that's what I specialize in.
1: Yeah? Tell me this. How much you charge for this course?
0: Well, I give you the rock bottom price, Andy, $50. That's the standard fee fixed by the National Blubber Association.
1: Okay, it's a deal, Kingfish. When do I start?
0: Well, let me look in my appointment book here and see what I... I see my next fat pig ain't due for an hour yet. Yeah, I can take you right now, Andy.
1: Yeah, well, if you can get me in the head of that other pig, let's get going.
0: Hey, take your shirt off, Dan, and let's see what we got to work with here.
1: Yeah, let me get my coat off here first.
0: Mm-hmm, yeah.
1: There. Now the shirt.
0: Yeah, take your shirt off. I want to see your physique.
1: Yeah. There we is, there.
0: Yeah, that shirt certainly peel off nice with that slit down the back, don't it? Just stand there, Andy, and let me get a side profile of your stomach there. Mm-hmm. Got quite a pouch there, ain't you, boy?
1: Yeah, but I can get rid of that pouch down there by just sucking it in. Watch this.
0: Uh-huh.
1: See, Kingfish? Now I ain't got no stomach.
0: Brother Andy, if that ain't a stomach, you got a drooping goiter. You know?
1: What is the next thing you want me to do, Kingfish?
0: Well, take off your pants, Dan. I want to size up your leg muscles there. Take off your pants.
1: Yeah, all right, okay. I'll take these off.
0: Yeah.
1: There you is.
0: Yeah, see, you got on two suits of long underwear there, huh?
1: Yeah, I always double up after Labor Day. But you know something? I'm going to take one of these off.
0: You going to take one of them off? What's the trouble?
1: Well, every time I get up, it seems like somebody's following me.
0: Yeah, I see what you mean, Andy.
1: Well, now, Kingfish, that you done looked me over, you think you can get me young-looking in a hurry?
0: Yeah, well, I don't know about that, Andy. We don't usually get nobody with that much of a head start on human nature you got, you see.
1: Well, now, what must I do to lose this weight?
0: Well, I'm going to give you a course of exercises. I'll tell you what you do. Now, while you're standing there in your underwear, bend over and touch your feet.
1: All right, here I go.
0: Don't bend your knees now. Bend right over straight. As big as them feet of yours is, you ought to be able to touch them somewhere there.
1: Kingfish.
0: Oh, what's the matter?
1: Push me back up quick. I got a pain in my goiter.
0: All right, now, anyway, my dad is. All right, now put on your pants there and be here tomorrow morning at 9 o'clock for a good workout.
1: Oh, this is great.
0: Yeah.
1: Well, I suppose you'd like to have me pay you the $50 for the course in advance.
0: That's all took care of, Andy. I got the money out of your pants pocket while you was bending over. Don't worry.

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0: Well, hello to Amos. Glad to see you.
1: Well, hi to Andy. Where you been? Is it beaming there and laughing? What's the matter?
0: Oh, yeah, I was a happy boy. I've been working with the kingfish for a week.
1: Yeah.
0: Well, wait a minute here. Let me stand up here straight and show you something. Look at me. Mm-hmm. What you think?
1: Yeah, putting on a little weight, ain't you? Yeah, you ought to take some exercises, Andy. You know that?
0: Exercise? That's what I've been doing every morning.
1: You been doing any road work?
0: Road work? This morning for 2 hours. I almost fell out of bed.
1: No, Andy, not bed. You ought to try parallel bars.
0: Yeah, well, I can't sleep on them things neither.
1: No. Look at your coat there, Andy. Now, just look at there.
0: Yeah.
1: The way it's stretched across the front there, you ought to be ashamed of yourself.
0: Yeah, well, I'm going to do something about that right now. I'm going down to the tailor and have him move that button, you know it?
1: Why is you doing all this exercise stuff, Andy?
0: Oh, it's for love, Amos. I has done met the only girl in the world for me, Charmaine LaRue. I love her with every ounce of blubber in my body.
1: Well, I hope it all works out all right.
0: Oh, yeah. I was working with the kingfish. I paid him $50 to work on me, and he gave me a written guarantee that I'm going to be the most attractive fat pig in town.
2: Oh, come in, Andy.
0: Yeah, hiya, Kingfish.
2: Say, by the way, you better get yourself some suspenders there. Your pants about to fall off you there, Andy.
0: Yeah, well, I'm glad they look that way, because they feel tight round the waist, I'll tell you that. You know, Amos told me that I ain't lost no weight.
2: Yeah, well, you see, Andy, what we has done is changed the type of weight that you has got.
0: Oh.
2: You see, before you started with me, what you had on your body was plain loose flab. Now what you got is solid flab. You see what I mean?
0: Well, I hope my gal realizes that. You know, I was pretty lucky to have a girl like her.
2: Yeah, she's a sweet little thing, all right, Andy.
0: Oh, yeah. I like her because she's good-looking, she's young.
2: Yeah, now, you speaking of young girl, now, you done put your finger on something right there, son.
0: Yeah.
2: Believe me, Andy, you was lucky getting yourself a young girl like that.
0: Yeah, sure.
2: Yeah, a young girl will keep you young. You know that?
0: Yeah, especially.
2: Yeah, a young girl is the most wonderful. Sit down, Andy. I'll answer this. I'll be through in just a second.
0: Go ahead.
2: Mr. Nice to see George Stevens speaking.
3: Hello, Mr. Stevens. I'm Charmaine LaRue. I just want to talk to you confidentially a minute.
2: Oh, yeah. What can I do for you?
3: Well, I think Mr. Brown misunderstood something I said last week.
2: Misunderstood?
3: Yes. You see, I told him I had been thinking of him and as a husband.
2: Yeah.
3: Well, I think that Mr. Brown thought that I meant a husband for me. I meant that Mr. Brown would make a good husband for my mother.
2: I don't think that'll work.
3: Well, it was just a thought. You see, mother doesn't have to get married. After all, she's got a very large income of her own.
2: Yeah, well, now that puts a curve on it that maybe I can hit you, see.
3: I mentioned age was because I thought mother would want a man that was worldly and experienced.
2: Yeah, well, let me see if I can't help you out with it.
3: Oh, thank you so much, Mr. Stevens. Goodbye.
2: Goodbye.
0: Who was that, Kingfish?
2: Wrong number.
0: Well, now, what was you saying before the phone rung about how wonderful it is for me to marry a young girl? What was that?
2: Well, Andy, when I say that a young girl is good for you, I might be wrong. In fact, I was wrong most of the time, you see. If I was you, I wouldn't believe nothing I say. I'm going to tell you the truth.
0: Wait a minute. You said, though, that a young girl is good.
2: Now, yeah, well, there's two sides to every story, and the other side is usual butter. Now, let's look on the bright side of an older woman.
0: What you mean?
2: Well, for instance, when the average fellow marries a young gal, he has the disappointment of watching her wrinkle up through the years and turn into an old hag.
0: Yeah.
2: But marrying an older woman, you gets it all over with in the first look.
0: Yeah, well, you might got something there, all right. Well, now, Kingfish, let's get back to me marrying this young girl now.
2: Brother Andy, put both feet on the floor there and get a good grip on the arm of the chair there, will you? I'm going to tell you a little change in plans, yeah.
0: Yeah, well, I was holding on. What's happened?
2: Andy, the plan is instead of you marrying the daughter, you are going to marry the mama.
0: You know, Kingfish, there must be something wrong with the acoustics in this office. I could have swore that you said something about me marrying her mama.
2: Well, that's exactly what I said, Andy.
0: Well, now, wait a minute here. I has been courting the daughter, not the mama. There ain't nobody going to hand me no nasty detour like that.
2: Well, see, Andy, when Charmaine mentioned something about your age, she meant that she wanted you older so that you could marry her mama.
0: Wait a minute. The deal is off.
2: Well, she got her own personal income.
0: I still say that the deal... when can I meet this beautiful creature?
2: Well, look here now, Andy. It's going to take a lot of work to make you what this woman wants. Yes. And I'll do it under one condition, that we divide her money in half. 75% to me, and you get the other half.
0: That's the deal. Now, what she want me to do is I got to put the soft flap back on me again?
2: No, Andy. She wants a worldly man. We got to figure out something that will make you worldly. You see them. Shorty the barber, what you doing here at the Lodge Hall, Shorty?
4: Well, Kingfish, I had to see you. Something just come up. It's a matter of life and death. The most important, that is... Just stop there.
0: Say, Shorty, maybe you can help us, you know it?
4: Mm.
0: We got to try to figure out some way for me to make a hit with a wealthy old lady that's got a lot of money.
4: Why don't you do what I've done? Go to a charm school.
2: A charm school? You went to a charm school, Shorty?
4: Oh, yeah. My parents put me in one when I was 18 years old.
2: Yeah.
4: Oh, that school really worked on me. They had me up there every day. And after 2 years of hard work, they sent me back to my folks just as I am today and said, Here is a perfect specimen of manhood.
2: Oh, they did, huh?
4: Boy, did my parents have a lawsuit.
0: But listen, Shorty, how can I make this rich widow think that I was worldly?
4: Well, the only worldly man that I ever seen was a fella that's been a world traveler.
2: Say, Andy, we got something there. You could be a world traveler. Yeah, I could go over to the widow's house with you. And we'll convince her that you are the man that's been everywhere and know everything.
0: Yeah, say, that's a great idea you give us, Shorty.
4: Oh, you know something, fellas? Calling a girl, it's a tricky thing. I'm going with the girl right now. That started off with me going up to her house and playing ping pong. I love to play ping pong.
2: Oh, you do, huh?
4: Yeah, and then one night I happened to bring her a box of candy. She threw her arms around me and kissed me. Every night for the past month, I've been bringing her a box of candy, and she's been hugging and kissing me, But I'm afraid I'm going to have to stop bringing her candy.
2: What for, Shorty?
4: Well, she's getting... You see, how can you... No time for ping pong.

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1: Here's Mrs. LaRue's house up here now.
2: Yeah.
1: Might have already called on the telephone and give you a big build-up, you see.
2: Yeah, well, don't worry. I'll really sweep her off her feet. Come on, let's get... Uh-oh, here comes that giggling goof, Happy Willie.
1: Yeah, well, hello there, Willie. See you again sometime.
3: Well, hello, boy. If it ain't Jughead's Incorporated.
1: Well, now, wait a minute. Don't bother us now, Willie. Andy going into the house here to propose marriage to some woman.
3: Oh, going to get married, huh? Well, boy, today is my 12th wedding anniversary. And the happiest one I ever had.
1: Yeah, well, tell me, well, why do this particular one today make you so happy?
3: My wife left me last June. So long, boy. So long.
2: No, me. What a boy he is.
1: Yeah, there goes a laughing hyena with two legs. Come on, Andy, let's get on in Mrs. LaRue's house here. And don't forget, you is a world traveler and done been all over.
2: Yeah, wait a minute. Let me stick this whisk broom in my hat band here. That'll make her think I just got back from Switzerland.
1: Yeah. And maybe during the conversation, you could kind of yodel at the old lady a couple of times, too.
2: Yeah, go ahead. Ring the bell, kid.
1: All right, here I go. Now, Andy, when we go in the house there, if you see anything unusual or anything that looks funny, don't laugh out loud. Cover your mouth with a handkerchief.
2: Okay, I'll do that.
1: How do you do?
4: Oh, how do you do? I'm Mrs. LaRue.
2: Kingfish, can you lend me a handkerchief?
1: Mrs. LaRue, I'd like to have you meet World Traveler Brown here. Like I told you, he's been all around the world 4 or 5 times, visited every country on the globe.
4: Well, how do you do, Mr. Brown?
2: How you do?
1: Yeah, you better sit down there, Mr. Brown. Rest your sea legs there.
4: Mr. Brown, you say you've been around the world 4 times.
2: Mm.
4: How exciting. What countries were you in?
2: Well, first I went over to the continent and stayed in England.
4: Oh, England, beautiful England. Did you visit the House of Parliament?
2: No, I stayed with some friends of my mama.
1: How did you like England, Miss LaRue?
4: Oh, it was wonderful. I used to watch them change the guards almost every day.
2: Change the guards? What was you in for?
4: Oh, Mr. Stevens, this man is simply adorable.
1: Oh, yeah, he's a great boy and smart as a whip, too. You can tell that.
2: Where else did you go, Miss LaRue?
4: Oh, I had a wonderful trip. It was divine. I went to Luxembourg.
2: I spent a week there.
4: I was in Switzerland.
2: I spent a week there.
4: Oh, I was in ecstasy.
2: I spent 2 weeks there.
1: Well, I guess that you two lovebirds would like an old man like me to get out of the way here. So I leave you and World Traveler Brown on the sofa there. Mrs. Rue, you don't have to bother about waddling to the door with me. I'll let myself.
4: Mr. Brown and I'll smile at him and look my very prettiest.
2: Kingfish, before you go, leave me your handkerchief, will you?
1: Well, Andy, everything went okay last night over at the widow's house, but we got to be careful, you know.
2: Why, what you mean?
1: Well, I think that Charmaine's mama got a little suspicious. That we was after her money.
2: Oh, yeah, yeah. She did act a little peculiar when I told her eyes was as pretty as her bank book.
1: And we got to find some way to convince her...
2: Yeah.
1: Well, if it ain't 5% Calhoun, a big political friend. Come on in, you.
5: Ah, boys, I ain't seen you in a long time.
2: Tell me this, 5%. What you doing in the neighborhood, anyway?
5: Well, I tell you, boys, see, next month is election, and I've been going around handshaking, back-slapping, baby-kissing, and dog-patting.
1: Yeah, well, I guess a politician like you got to do a lot of that kind of stuff.
5: Yeah, but this morning I kind of overdone myself on it. You see, I patted the baby and kissed the dog.
1: Oh, that was bad, kissing the dog.
5: Oh, I get credit for it. See, I kiss everything in my district.
2: Yeah, well, listen, 5%. We got a little problem here. Do you think you could help us?
5: Well, certainly I can help you. All you got to do is tell me what your situation is that you are stitched up in.
1: Well, Annie here is engaged to a wealthy widow, and the thing that bothers us is that, well, she's suspicious that Annie has her money.
5: Well, now, in that case, the thing to do is to prove to her that you ain't what you is.
2: Well, what you mean by that? What?
5: Well, make out like you're going to take on an expensive honeymoon.
1: Say, Andy, the boy might have a thought there that we can work on.
2: Yeah, that's right.
5: Yeah. Before I go, Andy, say, this here widow you was engaged to, what she look like?
2: Well, she gave me her picture last night. Wait a minute, she's in my pocket someplace.
5: Yeah, well, now, let me leave you some good, a good bit of advice.
2: Yeah.
5: When you marry a gal, you got to have a true heart.
2: Yeah.
5: A firm hand.
2: Here's the picture.
5: And a strong stomach. So long, boy.
1: Say, 5% had a good idea there, Anna.
2: Huh?
1: I tell you what we'll do. We'll go out and we'll buy 2 tickets for a Caribbean cruise to Cuba.
2: Yeah, that's a good idea. Then you know what? I'll take the tickets over to her, pre-pose, and put the tickets right in her hand.
1: Yeah.
2: The only thing is, though, Kingfish, 2 tickets like that must cost at least $400. I ain't got that kind of money.
1: Well, now, wait a minute, $400. Listen, now, wait a minute. We got to do something.
2: Yeah.
1: Listen, I tell you what to do, Anna.
2: Right.
1: I'll raise half of that money because we'll get a lot more back after you was done married to her.
2: Yeah, that's right.
1: And remember one thing, Andy. When we hooks up this rich widow, you got to use the old army principle of charge and withdraw.
2: Charge and withdraw?
1: Yeah, right after the marriage, we start charging at the store and withdrawing at the bank. Now, that's...

0: And so, Mrs. LaRue, it's on bended knee and with a heart full of love and affection that I ask you to be my wife.
1: Oh, Mr. Brown! This is so romantic.
0: Ah, we will go together through this life. We will travel together to the far corners of the earth.
1: Oh, Andy, this is really wonderful, but...
0: Ah, fair one, be mine. We will cruise on our honeymoon to beautiful Cuba and the Caribbean.
1: Oh, Andy, how could I believe such a wonderful thing could be true?
0: Ah, fair one, I come to thee with proof. Open your hand. Here, my dear, is two steamship tickets for our honeymoon cruise to Cuba.
1: Andy, I love you. How happy we'll be. Honey, this is the most romantic cruise I've ever been on in my life. The setting is just perfect. The sea, the moon, the stars. I just hope we're doing the right thing.
2: Don't worry, Mother. Now that we got the cruise tickets out of that bum, Andy, we both can find rich husbands.

0: Johnny, this all just goes to prove that you can't fool a woman.
1: Yeah, but... you have a lot of fun trying, sir.
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0: I am the Whistler, and I know many things, for I walk by night. I know many strange tales, many secrets hidden in the hearts of men and women who have stepped into the shadows. Presently I'll tell you of nameless terrors of which they dare not speak.
1: But first, a little boy wants me to ask a favor of you, a dime. He'd be here himself to ask you, but this little fellow is crippled, in bed. And your dime is to help him get well, so someday he may walk again. You see, he's one of the 19,000 Americans, mostly children, who were stricken last year by infantile paralysis. Few homes can afford the long, costly care required by this dread disease. But thanks to the dimes contributed through last year's March of Dimes campaign, sponsored by President Roosevelt, more and more victims of infantile paralysis will walk again. Today starts the nationwide 1945 drive to replenish this important fund. It's your opportunity to do what you can to control this crippling disease, which, but for the hand of Providence, might have stopped at your home. Send your dime, or more if you can, to President Roosevelt or your local chapter of the March of Dimes. Don't put it off. The need is now. And now, the Whistler.
0: It was an old house, set back in the trees a little way from the lake, and it had a miserly look about it. You could almost tell that its owner was wealthy and cranky and miserly and happy in her self-pity. And all the loneliness of her own life, she took pleasure in passing on to her only companion, her servant, Martha.
2: Martha! Martha, where are you?
3: Martha, do this. Martha, do that. Always Martha.
2: So there you are. Didn't you hear me calling you? What are you doing in the kitchen?
3: Breakfast dishes.
2: Breakfast dishes what?
3: Breakfast dishes, Miss Brewer.
2: That's better. You haven't made my room yet, and you know very well that's to be tidied before you touch a thing. Another thing. I know very well you heard me calling. Why didn't you answer me?
3: I didn't hear you.
2: One of your moods again, eh? Well, how long is it going to last this time? Oh, never mind. Take this envelope. I want you to row across the lake and place these securities in the bank.
3: Row across?
2: Be careful with them. They're worth a great deal of money. I want a bank receipt, too. Can you remember that?
3: But it's 3 miles across the lake.
2: I'll not have you wasting the motorboat gasoline. You're big and strong, and the ship won't hurt you a bit. Well, just a minute, Martha.
3: Yes?
2: That dress. Where did you get it?
3: This?
2: Yes, that. It's one of mine, isn't it?
3: It's an old one. I didn't think you'd care.
2: I do care. I told you before that I'll not have you wearing my clothes until I give them to you. Go to your room and take it off.
3: Never any money to spend on myself.
2: Because you're a fool with money. You with your cheap perfume and penny jewelry and silly shirtwaist. Trying to play the lady. It's a good thing I put a stop to it.
3: I've earned my money here. I've got a right to do what I want with it.
2: Martha, I promised your people I'd look after you. They knew how giddy you are. Your wages are well invested.
3: But I want pretty things while I can enjoy them. Not when I'm old.
2: Why, you're only 10 years younger than I am, you fool. I'm nearly 60. Now go to your room. Take off my dress.
3: No.
2: Take care, Martha. I've had enough of this.
3: You've had enough. How about me? I'm sick of being treated like dirt under your feet.
2: Go to your room.
3: And I'm sick of working for an old cheat who steals my wages. Martha, you didn't think I'd dare slap you, did you? If you only knew how I've wanted to do that. How I've dreamed of doing it.
2: How dare you? How dare you?
3: It was good. It felt good.
2: The police will know about this, you ungrateful woman.
3: The police? No. Nor anyone else. You won't get a chance to tell anyone. Not even see anyone.
2: You can't keep me here a prisoner, a captive in my own house.
3: I can't. And who would know? You have no friends. Nobody visits you from one year's end to another. Even the people in the village stay clear of your nasty tongue.
2: You dare to do that to your mistress?
3: Mistress? I'll show you who's mistress.
2: My glasses. You've broken my glasses.
3: Yes. Do you think you can get help now? You're half blind without them. It's 8 miles by road to the village. You'd be lost in the swamps in 10 minutes. Yes. I am mistress now.
0: Well, at long last, Martha, you've summoned up the courage to do what you wanted to do for so many years. You're a little surprised at the success of it, how easy it was. It's a pleasure to see her cringe before you, call you my dear, ask sweetly when she wants something, and then there's so much money here, enough to buy you all those things you've dreamed about.
2: Martha? Oh, so there you are, Martha. Where have you been?
3: Marketing. Where do you think?
2: Well, you've been so long and cold in this room. Oh, so cold. I'd have left the fire for me, Martha. Do be considerate, my dear.
3: Considerate? When were you ever considerate of me? My back used to ache from breakfast to bedtime, and a lot you cared. Oh, it's different now, isn't it?
2: Oh, it's cold, Martha.
3: Well, wait till I get my things off and I'll make tea. You and your back.
2: Oh, thank you, my dear.
3: Quite a change has come over the old lady, hasn't there? My, what a sweet thing she's getting to be.
2: I've been thinking, Martha.
3: So? She's been thinking.
2: No, I mean it. That lovely dinner dress of mine, it's not old, not really old at all. You can have it. I want you to have it.
3: Second-hand stuff again, eh? No, thanks. I'm not having any. Now, look here. Let me show you something.
2: Well, you bought that in the village?
3: Yes. That, and this, and this, and this. All of them. They're pretty, aren't they?
2: Isn't that stealing, Martha? You have no money. You must have been in my cash box.
3: Stealing? You talk about stealing when you've stolen months, years of my life. This stuff isn't all, either. There's lots of other things up in my room. Shall I show them to you?
2: No, Martha.
3: Well, why don't you say something?
2: Well, there's nothing to say. If those few things will make you happy, then I'm glad. I want you to be happy, my dear.
3: You old hypocrite. You don't fool me a bit. What you wouldn't give to have the police here now.
2: How you misjudge me. Is that a letter there?
3: Letter? Yes, you have a letter. I suppose you want me to read it to you.
2: Please.
3: I'm surprised somebody thinks enough of you to write. My dear Aunt Bessie.
2: Aunt Bessie?
3: I'm motoring south tomorrow with my wife, Lillian. It's been so many years since we were last together. I thought I might stop on my way and renew a long neglected acquaintanceship. We should arrive sometime Friday evening. Affectionately, Harvey.
2: My nephew, Harvey. Why, I haven't seen him since he was a small boy.
3: What does he want?
2: You read the letter, Martha. He wants to see his aunt. Today is Friday.
3: Well?
2: Tonight, Martha. He'll be here tonight.
3: Nice.
2: Come, my fine lady. Put on your pretties. You must look your handsomest when my nephew arrives.
3: It's my money. I haven't really stolen from you. You can't do anything to me.
2: Stolen from me? Of course you haven't, my dear. My poor woman, didn't I tell you I wanted you to be happy?
3: You mean you're not going to do anything about it?
2: Well, it's all unimportant, Martha, as viewed in contrast to a greater crime.
3: Crime? What crime?
2: Kidnapping, Martha.
3: Kidnapping?
2: You held me against my will for the purpose of obtaining money. And that, under the law, constitutes kidnapping. You've held me in my own home makes not the slightest difference.
3: I didn't hold you. I didn't.
2: You know the penalty, Martha?
3: You're trying to scare me.
2: Death, Martha.
3: No, you can't. Your nephew. I'll explain to him.
2: Oh, come, my dear. It was inevitable, you know. Don't look so unhappy. It isn't often I have guests, my dear. Fill the sherry decanters on the sideboard. Bring out the linens, the brewer's silver. For tonight, I entertain.
3: You can't. I won't let you.
2: Too late, my dear. Imagine my nephew wanting to visit me after all this time. Ironical, isn't it? 18 years.
3: 18 years. Then he wouldn't know you. Recognize you, would he?

0: Then he wouldn't know you. Recognize you, would he?
1: Well, perhaps not. He could scarcely be expected to, I suppose, but... Martha, what are you thinking?
2: Nothing, Miss Brewer. Nothing at all.
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0: Well, the situation is a little more serious than Martha ever dreamed it might be, isn't it? Old Miss Brewer's nephew coming, and you, Martha, threatened with prison or worse. And there's not much to do about it. Or is there? Harvey will be here soon. Even now, he and his wife are driving over the muddy road up to the house.
1: Look, Harvey, is that it through the trees?
2: Must be. The only house we've seen for miles. And there's a light in the window.
1: Oh, thank goodness. This is the loneliest, most dismal place I've ever...
2: Yeah, and that wind. Looks like rain. At least we beat that. I only hope she lets us in.
1: What do you mean? Why shouldn't she let us in?
2: Oh, I don't know, but she's a nutty old dame. I gather she doesn't think too much of me. I used to write her once in a while when I was younger, but she never once answered a letter.
1: Well, then if you haven't even heard from her for 18 years, why should she be the guardian of your money?
2: Well, after all, she's my only living relative, and I'm hers. Okay, here we are. I'll pull in under this tree.
1: Not too far from the porch. It's starting to rain.
2: Okay, Lillian, you run for it. I'll bring the bag.
1: So hurry up. You'll get wet. There's no bell, Harv.
2: Never mind.
1: That wind. Feel how the house shakes.
2: Oh, you can see that. Hey, listen. Yeah, somebody's coming.
1: Did you close the windows in the car?
2: Yeah, I did.
1: Well, please knock again, Harv. I'm cold.
2: I tell you, I heard somebody.
3: Yes?
2: Well, how do you do? I'm Harvey Brewer.
3: I know. Come in.
2: Oh, thanks.
1: Thank you.
3: Follow me.
1: This must be it, Harv.
3: In here, please.
1: Look. Look, Harv, a fire. Oh. Doesn't it look wonderful?
2: Wonderful. It's heaven. Thought I never would get warm again. Suppose I can leave the bags here for the time being. That'll be all right, won't it, miss?
3: What do you want here?
2: What? Oh, of course. Please tell Miss Brewer that her nephew and his wife are here. Her nephew, Harvey.
3: I'm Miss Brewer.
2: You?
3: What's the matter?
2: Naturally. How stupid of me. I should have known. I'm sorry, frightfully sorry. This is my wife, Lillian.
1: How do you do, Miss Brewer?
3: Why have you come?
2: Why? Well, to see you, to pay you a visit. After all, you are my aunt, you know. Well, I must say, I'd hardly expected this reception.
3: What did you expect?
2: Really, my dear Aunt Bessie, if I may call you Aunt Bessie.
3: You may not. You're not wanted here.
2: Sorry, I only thought that after all these years...
3: I'm quite satisfied not to have any visitors. I want to be alone.
2: Surely you don't mean that you'd turn us out on a night like this after we've come all this way.
3: I didn't ask you to come.
1: But now you're asking us to leave. Is that it? Well, as long as we understand each other now, we might as well settle our business
2: now. Oh, Lillian.
3: Business? What business?
1: Go on, tell her, Harvey.
2: Well, it's about my money. I want it, Aunt Bessie.
3: Money? You came here for money?
2: I didn't think it'd be necessary to have to come to the point so abruptly, but yes, I need money. I must have money.
3: No, I can't give you any.
2: After all, Aunt Bessie, it's my money, you know. You're simply holding it in trust for me. I know it's not due for another year, but the fact of the matter is I'm broke and I need it now.
3: What's that got to do with me?
2: Oh, it can't make any possible difference to you whether you pay it now or a year from now. And it makes a great deal of difference to me.
3: How much is it?
2: How much?
1: You know very well how much it is, Miss Brewer. 10,000.
3: I can't remember everything. I'm not well at all. You've got me all upset coming here.
2: Oh, I'm sorry, Aunt Bessie. We didn't want to disturb you. Look, just write a check and we'll be gone.
3: A check?
2: Yes.
3: I can't

0: write you a check. I haven't got that much money in the bank. No, and I won't have either for a week, a couple of weeks.
1: Not for 2 weeks, huh?
2: We can wait, Harvey.
0: Wait here? You can't wait here.
3: We're broke, Aunt Bessie. Look, we're really broke. We've no other place to go. Not even enough gas to get there if we did.
0: Tonight, then. Tonight, as long as you can stay. Do you hear? I'll give you some cash tomorrow. And then you've got to go. I can write you a check. Are securities any good to you?
3: Securities? Your securities?
2: Yes. Yes, of course they are.
3: You really mean this, Aunt Bessie?
0: Wait.
2: A worthwhile trip, Art.
1: Wait a minute, Mary.
0: There might be enough here.
3: Enough? Well, I should say there is.
0: Yes. Yes, of course. Here. Take these two. What? They're marked $5,000 each. They're bank stocks.
3: Really, Aunt Bessie, this is awfully good of you. I can't begin to tell you how grateful I am.
2: They'll have to be endorsed. Made over to you, you know, Harvey.
3: Oh, well, naturally. Do you mind, Aunt Bessie? Look, here's a pen.
0: Endorse?
3: Yeah, of course, just sign your name, Bess Brewer, on the back.
0: And give me the pen.
3: Here you are. As if you didn't know.
0: There. You both leave early in the morning.
2: Gladly. Believe me, gladly.
0: And that's the last cent you'll get. You ever come here again, ask me for more, I'll disinherit you. Yes, that's what I'll do. Now I'll show you to your room.
4: Well, things have taken quite a turn. All Harvey wanted was money, and Beth Brewer signed over $10,000 worth of bonds to him. Or did she? And what about Martha? But then Harvey doesn't know anything about Martha, and Martha doesn't really know much about Harvey and Lillian. Not enough, I'm afraid.
5: Asleep, Harvey?
3: Oh, no.
5: She's very rich, isn't she?
3: A million, anyway. Maybe more.
5: That's money, Harvey.
3: Yes, it is.
5: Harvey.
3: Hmm?
5: Did you know before tonight that you were in her will?
3: No. No, not until she made that threat about cutting me off.
5: You might get it all, Harvey. There's no other relative. A million or more, you said.
3: Oh, no. Lay that pipe down, Lil. The old girl's good for another 20 years. I won't go to sleep.
5: 20 years.
3: Good night, Lil.
5: $10,000 won't keep us forever, Harvey.
3: No.
5: We'll be broke again soon.
3: I suppose. But we'll have one swell time getting that way.
5: But I don't like to be broke, Harvey. You know that.
3: Now, wait a minute. Are you threatening to leave me again?
5: I'm only warning you, Harve. You know how I feel. That's why we came down here.
3: Oh, is money all you ever think of?
5: You married me with your eyes open, Harvey. I warned you then.
3: I know. I had enough of my inheritance to keep any ordinary couple happy for a lifetime. How we went through it all, I don't know.
5: I told you I was expensive. I don't plan to change. But I'll stay with you as I promised, as long as we can live like human beings.
3: Like millionaires, you mean?
5: Mm-hmm. You might be a millionaire if you had her money.
3: But, Lillian, what can I do?
5: Don't you know? Good night, Harvey.
3: You're a spoiled brat, Lil. I often wonder why I love you. But there's nothing, nothing I wouldn't do for you. You believe that, don't you?
5: Mm-hmm. There's nobody in the house but the three of us.
3: I know.
5: Just you and I and the old lady upstairs.
3: Well?
5: Just the three of us, huh?
3: All right, all right. What about it?
5: Nobody knows we came here tonight.
3: No, nobody knows.
5: Good night, Harvey.
3: Lil.
5: 20 years is such a long time.
3: Lil. Oh. You know you always get your way with me.
4: Yes, she always gets her way with you, doesn't she, Harvey? And so you didn't get much sleep that night, did you? There was too much to do. And you had to get away too early in the dark, rain or no rain. Back in the city, you think it over and try to figure if you've forgotten anything. And you wait for the news.
3: Uh-huh. Well, it's in the paper.
0: Already?
3: Found her floating in the lake. They're not sure whether it's suicide or just what it is. Come on, read it.
0: No picture?
3: Not important enough for the city newspapers. Too far away to rate the front page. Well, what do you think?
0: We're all right.
3: Yeah. There's not a thing to connect us. Not a wrinkle left in the bed. Not a fingerprint I didn't wipe off.
0: We're all right.
3: I found that letter that we wrote to her. We just simply weren't there Friday, Lil.
0: Well, that's that. What about the securities?
3: No, nothing doing. I tried again, but the banks won't touch them without her lawyer's endorsement.
0: But it'll be a year or more before they settle her estate.
3: I know.
0: What are we going to live on in the meantime? Certainly her lawyer will verify her signature.
3: I don't like it, Lil.
0: All we have to remember is that we weren't there Friday. It was a month earlier when she paid you off. He'll never know. How could he know? I tell you, we're all right.
4: Yes, everything's all right, Harvey. Stop worrying. Just run down to your aunt's lawyer's office and get his endorsement for the money. Then wait and see what happens. Who knows what good luck may come.
6: May I offer my condolences on your aunt's passing, Mr. Brewer? It was a great shock to me.
3: Yes, I imagine you knew her better than I did.
6: Perhaps. She wasn't a very friendly woman, but she was a remarkable one. And now you said you had some business with me.
3: Yes. You see, about a month before my aunt's death, I happened to stop down there to see her.
6: And she
3: gave me these bank securities, $10,000 worth, the money she was holding in trust for me.
6: But I thought...
3: Yes, that... I know. It wasn't due yet, but she said she wanted me to have it anyway. And now the banks tell me that your endorsement is needed in order to cash them.
6: Yes. That's an old routine arrangement I had with her. You just let me see them?
3: Oh, yes, of course. Right here.
6: Thank you. Let's see. Mr. Brewer, you got these securities from your aunt?
3: Yes, I just told you.
6: Right, quite. And this is her signature.
3: That's right, as you can see.
6: You were in your aunt's presence when this endorsement was made? You saw her sign her name?
3: Yes.
0: Of course. We both did.
6: I see. It may mean nothing at all. I hope for your sake it doesn't. But this is something I think the police should know about.
3: You mean the securities?
6: Yes. And the signature. You see, Mr. Brewer, foul play is suspected in your aunt's death. The only clue the police have so far is a set of tire tracks found in the mud outside the house. Evidently made the night she died.
3: But I don't understand.
6: No, you wouldn't, I'm sure. But you see, Mr. Brewer, this couldn't possibly be your aunt's signature. Because in spite of her intelligence and wealth, your aunt never went to school. She never learned to write even her own name.
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4: So Harvey had nothing to worry about, nothing but the electric chair. And Lillian, who had to have money to live like a human being, will spend the rest of her life behind bars. Yes, the tire tracks convicted them, of course. That was one clue they overlooked, and it was enough to prove that they were there that rainy night. If only you hadn't tried to cash those securities, Harvey, the securities that first pointed suspicion at you. Now they'll hang you for the wrong murder, Harvey. They'll hang you for your aunt's murder, when actually you killed Martha, the housekeeper, and dumped her body in the lake. Yes, but they haven't found her body yet, Harvey. Martha was the one who killed Aunt Bessie and threw her body in the lake. But you'll never be able to prove that now. Maybe if Martha had lived, you could have gotten out of it somehow. But not now. It was all so unnecessary, too. When you killed Martha, your aunt was already dead. And by the terms of her will, you had already inherited all of her money. Over $1 million. Too bad, Harvey. Too bad.

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My Favorite Husband, a new series starring Lucille Ball with Richard Denning and based on the delightful stories of Isabel Scott Rorick's gay, sophisticated Mr. and Mrs. Cugat, two people who live together and like it.

0: log in on the Cougars and see what they're doing. The house looks normal for this time of the morning. The breakfast table is set. The morning paper's on the table. Katie is out in the kitchen and... Hey, wait a minute. There's a sign pinned to the kitchen door. It says, Katie, please don't make any noise. Say, what's going on around here? There goes Liz Cougat tiptoeing into the kitchen.
1: Katie, please, didn't you see the sign?
2: Yes, Mrs. Cougat.
1: Well, then why are you making so much noise?
2: It's not me, Mrs. Cougat. It's the bacon. I told it to be quiet, but it just lies there in the skillet and hisses at me.
1: Well, turn the fire off. I don't want Mr. Cougat to wake up until it's so late he has to rush to work. This is the morning he's supposed to look over my checkbook.
2: I figured it was when I saw today marked on the calendar with a skull and crossbones. It's sort of like Blue Monday or Gloomy Sunday, isn't it, Mrs. Cougat?
1: It's worse. If George wakes up, today will be Sickening Saturday. Oh, dear, George gets so upset when I'm overdrawn.
2: Oh, how does he act on the months when you're not overdrawn?
1: I don't know. I never had one.
2: Oh, I used to have the same trouble. But my first husband, Clarence, had a wonderful system. He wrote all the checks he wanted and was never overdrawn.
1: Really? How'd he manage that?
2: He didn't have an account at the bank. Oh, good old Clarence. I haven't seen him in 5 years.
1: What's he doing?
2: 10 years. I think I hear Mr. Cougat. He's up.
1: Oh, darn it. Never mind the bacon and eggs, Katie. After George looks at my arithmetic, all he'll want is black coffee and Alka-Seltzer.
2: Yes, ma'am.
1: Here he comes. Wish me luck, Katie.
3: Good morning, dear.
1: Good morning, George, darling. How's my little hubby this morning?
3: What's going on here? You're entirely too sweet.
1: Oh, well, George, you don't expect me to go through the day without a kiss from my handsome husband, do you?
3: No, that would be tough.
1: Yes. You know, George, they say the more we kiss, the better we get. We improve with age.
3: What did you say? Grandma?
1: You like the way I kiss, George?
3: Mm-hmm.
1: How do I kiss? Come on, George, tell me, how do I kiss?
3: Like you were way overdrawn.
1: George.
3: Come on, honey. Let's get to the bad news. You know how you could make me happy, Liz?
1: How?
3: Some months say to me, George, my accounts are in perfect shape.
1: I can say it right now. George, my accounts are in perfect shape.
3: They are?
1: No, but I want to make you happy. I might not be overdrawn, George.
3: Well, let's look at your checkbook. Mm-hmm. 12, 4, 16, carry the balance to... Oh, you've made a mistake in your arithmetic.
1: No.
3: Yes, dear. 9 and 5 haven't made 18 in years.
1: Says who?
3: Oh, Liz. If you don't believe me, count it out on your fingers.
1: Oh, wait a minute. I have to take one shoe off.
3: Stop that.
1: George, I have so much trouble adding figures with 9 in them. I don't like 9.
3: Control yourself, Cougat. Now, tell me about it, dear.
1: Well, I don't like 9, but I like 10. Mm. So I make the 9s into 5s and multiply by 2 and then subtract 1. George, stop shaking your head like that.
3: Liz, you won't believe this, but that's the hard way. Now, we want to add 9 and 5. Now, first, let's take 10 and 5. That's 15, right?
1: If you say so, dear.
3: I say so. Now, 10 and 5 is 15. Now, think of 9 and 5. Now, what's the difference?
1: That's what I say. What's the difference?
3: Oh. You don't even know the first thing about mathematics.
1: I do, too. Addition is forward and subtraction is backward.
3: Oh. What's multiplication? Sideways?
1: No, Smarty. Multiplication is when you take a lot of little things and scrunch them into a big lump.
3: I must be dreaming.
1: And division is when you take a big thing and mash it into tiny pieces.
3: Oh. Look, let's get back to this 9 and 5 monster and see what you can scrunch it into. Now, think a minute. Now, what's 9 and 3?
1: Oh, anyone knows that. 12.
3: Yeah. All right. Now, what's 9 and 4?
1: 13.
3: So, what's 9 and 5?
1: Give me a pencil and paper.
3: Oh. Now, skip never mind. We'll go on to something else. Well, at least you've been writing down what the checks were for.
1: Mm-hmm.
3: Let's see. Club dues, money to Katie, grocer, hairdresser. Wait a minute. What's this D-I-C-R 3950?
1: D-I-C-R?
3: Yeah. What does that stand for?
1: D-I-C-R. Oh, I know. Dress I couldn't resist. And you know, you should be glad I bought that dress, too, because I made $20 by doing it.
3: You made $20?
1: Absolutely. I bought the dress on sale at Kramer's for $39.50. And the identical same dress is selling at Gordon's for $59.50. So I made $20.
3: But you don't have that $20.
1: Oh, I know I don't. I spent it on a hat to go with the dress. George, don't just sit there and stare like that. Say something to me.
3: Hello, lady. What do you want?
1: Ah, George!
3: This is enough to test a man's sanity.
1: Well, how can I figure any answers with the vice president of the bank staring at me?
3: Well, I'll tell you what the answer is. You're going to take that dress back.
1: Oh.
3: Well, I hate to be harsh, but you must learn the value of money.
1: But it's such a cute dress.
3: I'm sorry.
1: It's navy blue with white polka dots.
3: No, Liz.
1: Got a little white collar and a sash in the back.
3: You're breaking my heart. But crying won't get you anywhere.
1: Well, it doesn't hurt to try.
3: Then you'll take the dress back.
1: Yes, George. If I take it back, will it almost balance my books?
3: Mm, yes.
1: Then they weren't in too bad shape, were they?
3: No.
1: What would you like for breakfast, George?
3: Black coffee and Alka-Seltzer.

0: Oh, pardon me, miss. Could you tell me where the refund department is?
1: Well, there goes somebody's commission. It's on the left, way down in front.
0: Thank you. Oh, there's Corey Cartwright. Oh, Corey!
1: Say, are you talking about that big blonde fellow over there?
0: Yes, Corey Cartwright. He's a good friend of ours. Oh, and incidentally, quite a man with a lady. He has loads of girlfriends.
1: Really?
0: Mm-hmm.
1: I'd like to see some of them sometime.
0: What?
1: He spent the last half hour trying to pick up that wax model.
2: Don't bother me, Liz. I'm trying to scrape up an acquaintance with that blonde in the mink coat.
0: Well, I'm afraid even you won't get any place with her, Corey. She's a store dummy.
2: I thought something was funny. When I tried to hold her hand, it came off.
0: Corey Cartwright, did anyone ever tell you you were a complete fool?
2: Yes, but you can't believe anything a woman says. Say, let's go someplace cozy for lunch, Liz. Just the two of us. I might even ask you to marry me.
0: I'm already married.
2: I should hope so. I don't take chances when I ask that question.
0: I thought so. I'll have lunch with you if you wait a minute, Corey. I have to return a dress and get my money back.
2: All right. I'll go over and watch the fashion show. A model in it is crazy about me, so as long as I'm here, I'll give her a break.
0: Don't strain yourself.
2: You ought to see her, Liz. What a figure.
0: Hot number, huh?
2: Hot number. They won't let her model in a bathing suit because the automatic fire sprinklers turn on.
0: Fingers burned. I'll be right back.
2: All right, Liz. If I'm not here, I'll be hanging around the lingerie department.
0: Naturally. Is this the refund department?
3: Yes. Can't you see the sign on the door? If you're not satisfied with your purchase, your money will be cheerfully refunded.
0: Cheerfully refunded.
3: Yes.
0: Who does this cheerful refunding?
3: I do. My name is Quigley.
0: Okay, laughing boy. You asked for it. My name is Cougott, and I'd like to...
3: Never mind, I know. Everybody who ever comes in here wants returned something. They hand me dress. They hand me shoes. They hand me bag. They hand me coat.
0: I hope they hand you a handkerchief once in a while.
3: All day long, I make our return slips. I had to go to the doctor last week. I was seeing charger plates in front of my eyes.
0: Well, I'll get out of your way. Just give me my money and watch me disappear quickly, Quigley.
3: Certainly. I'll make out the form. The dress was too large for you, huh?
0: No.
3: Too small?
0: No, it was just the right size.
3: The color didn't match the drapes in your bedroom when you got it home?
0: No, the color was wonderful.
3: The style was bad.
0: No, the style was excellent.
3: Your cat was allergic to the material.
0: I don't have a cat.
3: Mrs. Cougar, let me get this straight.
0: What do you want to know?
3: The dress was the right size. The cut was fine. The style was wonderful. The color was out of this world. It was a dream dress.
0: Yes, I just loved it.
3: Then what are you doing in here?
0: I want my money back. Your sign says your money is refunded if you aren't satisfied.
3: Well, I'm sorry, Mrs. Cougat. I can't give you the money back on that dress.
0: Why not?
3: Because you aren't satisfied.
0: Oh, dear. Well, I forgot. It has an ink spot on it.
3: Show it to me.
0: Give me your pen and turn your back.
3: I thought so. There's something very fishy going on here, Miss Cougat. Now, be honest with me. Just why do you want your money back?
0: Well, promise you won't tell anyone.
3: I promise.
0: This morning I had my accounts gone over and there was a shortage in my books.
3: Uh-huh, sticky fingers.
0: I beg your pardon?
3: Oh, this is serious, Mrs. Cougar. Tell me, this person who checked your books, could he have made a mistake?
0: Oh, no, he's vice president of the bank, but this time he's really mad.
3: This time? You mean this has happened before?
0: Oh, yes, but usually if I kiss him, he forgets all about it.
3: Oh, finagling in the highest places. Mrs. Cougar, I'll refund your money on one condition.
0: What is it?
3: Give up this life of crime.
0: What?
3: Turn to the straight and narrow. Crime does not pay.
0: But
3: you're too young for this kind of thing.
0: Oh, no. How'd I get into this?
3: Promise me and I'll refund your money.
0: I promise. After all, there's no future in it. Pretty soon every bank in the country will have a Dick Tracy television burglar alarm.
3: You made a wise choice.
0: Thank you.
3: Here's your money, Mrs. Cougar.
0: Thanks. You.
4: I've been in the lingerie department. I've seen everything in this store right down to the foundation.
0: I get it. I got my refund, too.
4: Oh, good.
0: Let's see, 20, 30, 40, 50. Hey, wait a minute. 59.50. They gave me too much money.
4: That doesn't sound like Gordon's to me.
0: Gordon's? Isn't this Kramer's?
4: It was Gordon's when we came in. I presume it still is.
0: Oh, I brought my dress to the wrong store. I paid $39.50 for it at Kramer's, and now Gordon's has given me $59.50. Well, there's only one thing for me to do.
4: Sure, run like the dickens.
0: No. No, I'll have to take the money back. It isn't fair to Gordon. Or is it?
4: Uh-oh. Here it comes. This ought to be good.
0: Well, now look. I bought the dress at Kramer's, and I paid for it, so they aren't out anything, right?
4: Right.
0: And I brought it back to Gordon's, and they'll sell the dress for the same amount they paid me, so they won't be out anything, right?
4: Right.
0: And I've got $20 extra.
4: Liz, you're a genius. Oh, hey, where are you going?
0: Back to Kramer's for more dresses.
5: Buy a dress, please. That navy blue one with the white polka dots.
6: All right. What size?
5: Oh, any size will do. Doesn't matter.
6: Any size? Well, who's it for?
5: A friend.
6: What's the matter? Don't friends come in sizes anymore?
5: Just give me one of those, please.
6: Well, could she wear a size 20 large?
5: Yes, that'll be fine.
6: How about a small size 10?
5: Well, that'll do just as well.
6: Boy, I'd like to meet that friend of yours. Say, didn't I send you one of these dresses yesterday?
5: Yes, and I'd like another one. You better make it two.
6: Two? What are you doing, operating a black market and blue dresses? How come you to want two more dresses when you got one just like it?
5: Well, do you really want to know how come I two? I'm one of the Andrews sisters.
6: No kidding.
5: No kidding.
6: Which one are you, Patty, Maxine, or Laverne?
5: Neither. I'm their brother, Dana.
6: Here's your dresses, but understand they're on sale. You can't return them.
5: Don't worry, I won't return them. Just charge these and... Hey, how many more dresses like this do you have?
6: Those are the last, dearie.
5: Oh, that's too bad. I could have handled 20 or 30 more this afternoon. Well, goodbye.
6: Goodbye. Hey, Sadie, did you see

0: Hi, Corey.
1: George, what are you doing at Gordon?
0: Oh, I got to thinking about a dress I made Liz return this morning. I guess I was a little rough on her, so I decided to buy her one just like it for a surprise.
1: Well, that's nice.
0: Yeah, I tried to buy the dress Liz wants over at Kramer's, but the sales girl told me she sold the last breed to the Andrews's.
1: George, she went over something on her mind. Someone reminded her something.
0: Liz and her man. Honestly, Corey, she has no idea.
1: Well, women.
0: Oh, why can't they be like men? We always know just how much money we have and where it is at all times.
1: Mm-hmm.
0: Corey.
1: Yes, George?
0: Say, would you lend me $50? I don't have any money with me.
1: Sure. No, just how much you have and where it is at all times, huh?
0: Yes. I have $74 and I left my wallet home on the bureau.

0: this, I'd like to return these two dresses and get a refund.
1: Didn't you ask me that once before today?
0: Yes.
1: Well, the answer hasn't changed. You go to the same office and see Mr. Quigley.
0: Well, that's just it. I'd rather not see Mr. Quigley. And I think he'd just as soon not see me. If he saw me with these dresses, he'd scream.
1: Well, the door to the left of Mr. Quigley's is Mr. Brown's, his assistant.
0: Thank you. I'll go in there. How do you do, Mr. Brown? I'd like to... Oh, dear.
2: Mr. Brown's out right now. Oh, it's you. What do you want?
0: Mr. Quigley, I'd like to get a refund on these. I told her you would.
2: Two more, Mrs. Coogan?
0: Yes.
2: The same kind?
0: Yes.
2: Oh, I can't stand it any longer. I can't stand it any longer. I should never have taken this job. I was so happy in ladies' underwear.
0: I'd like my money, please.
2: I was so happy. That was so peaceful. All you could hear was the rustle of a silk chemise, broken now and then by the soft snap of a garter.
0: I'd like my money, please.
2: Oh, the cute little screams when my tape measure was too cold.
0: I'd like my money, please.
2: Mrs. Coogan, I'm not one to quibble over you.
1: Pardon me, Mr. Quigley, but I've been checking inventory on dress number 808.
2: That's the very one we have under discussion here.
1: Yeah, well, how many did you buy?
2: 35.
1: I thought so. Then how come now we got 36?
0: Well, goodbye, Mr. Quigley.
3: Down, Mrs. Coogan. I don't know where you got these dresses, but I'm not going to accept them. And what's more, I'm going to give you back the dress you brought me this morning. And Mrs. Coogan.
0: Yes?

0: young lady, could I see those three dresses you have over your arm?
1: Oh, were you talking to me?
0: Yes. I tried to buy one of those over in the department, but they didn't have my size. Oh, I do love blue and white polka dot dresses, don't you?
2: Love them. I collect them.
0: What size are these?
2: Oh, well, you probably think I'm the clerk. These dresses aren't for... What size do you wear?
0: Well, I'm sort of tiny. I wear a 10.
2: Well, fortunately, I have a 10. And you'd better hurry. This offer is not likely to be repeated.
0: Oh, well, I'll take it. I need it to go to a dance tonight.
2: You're going to a dance?
0: Oh, I'd fool you. You should see me dance with my partner. We get around like a couple of 65-year-olds.
2: What kind of dances do you dance? The Townsend Stomp or the Methuselah Wiggle?
0: We all went to Arthur Murray's and learned the Lindy Crawl.
2: You mean the Lindy Hop?
0: Not the way we do it. How much is the dress?
2: $59.50.
0: Well, I'll take it. Here's the money. I'll just run along. I'm in a hurry.
2: All right. See you around the bandstand.
0: Volterini. Take me later, sister.
3: Say, maybe I can get rid of these other dresses that way.
4: Oh, I think I like these white polka dots. How much are they?
2: $59.50.
4: Hey, lady. Were you addressing me?
2: Yeah, step in a little closer. You're blocking traffic. Now, don't buy that dress. I'm in a position to sell you the very same thing at a sensational reduction in price.
5: Please, this is my customer.
2: Get away, kid. You bother me.
5: I'm going to be the manager about this.
4: Well, is there something wrong with this dress? Who are you?
2: You've heard of me. Honest Liz Cougar, the biggest used dress dealer in town.
4: Is this a used dress?
2: Oh, absolutely not. It was just worn by an elderly couple in Pasadena.
4: Well, I don't...
2: Look, give me $39.50 and I'm losing money on the deal.
4: Well, I can't pass up a bargain like that. Here's the money.
2: And here's your dress. Sure you couldn't use two of them?
4: No, thanks. Goodbye.
2: Goodbye. Come back tomorrow and I'll give myself a hot foot and have a fire sale.

0: about people like you.
1: Where did you come from?
0: Young lady, I am the floor walker. You stole the girl's customer.
1: I did not. Go ahead, search me.
0: I don't like your shenanigans.
1: What's the matter with them?
0: I've a good mind to take you into Mr. Quigley.
1: Oh, no, not that, please.
0: Well, all right, I'll give you one more chance. Go and wait on that customer over there.
1: Oh, I can't wait on him. That's George.
0: And what's that?
1: I said I can't wait to sell him something, by George.
0: Well, go ahead. I'll be watching you.
1: Here I go. Maybe this will hide my face. Please, put back that hat. I was just showing it to a lady. I need it more. What are you putting it on for? The veil hides your face. I'm in mourning. Gee, I hope George doesn't recognize my voice. can I help you, mister?
2: Huh?
1: You want I should show you some merchandise, maybe?
2: Isn't it unusual for a salesgirl to wear a black hat with a veil?
1: Oh, that. Yeah, it is kind of unusual. You see, I'm in mourning.
2: Oh, I'm sorry.
1: Oh, that's all right. It was a catastrophe. To say nothing of being a tragedy.
2: Well, if you feel up to it, I'd like to see a dress like... like the one you have over your arm.
1: Well, ain't that a coincidence for you, though?
2: I wonder if it'll fit my wife.
1: Yeah, it's just her size.
2: Huh?
1: I can just imagine what a fella like you would be married to. I can just see her, probably tall with maybe red hair and a beautiful figure and a gorgeous scintillating face.
2: Oh, brother, have you got a bad imagination? You don't have to get so upset about it. What's it to you?
1: Well, I'm just very sensitive about my imagination, that's all.
0: Come on.
1: I'll be with you in a minute. Will you pardon me? Mr. Inner Tube has sprung a leak.
0: What are you doing with that ridiculous hat on? Take it off this instant.
1: Give me back that hat.
0: No. Now you get back there.
1: Well, any port in a storm.
2: I want to ask you a question, Miss... Oh, no!
1: What's the matter? Haven't you ever seen anyone wearing a lampshade before?
2: This is the craziest store I've ever been in.
1: Now, look, do you want the dress or not?
2: Well, I guess so. Here's the money. Give it to me. I wish I was sure I knew whether it fit her.
1: Well, I'll tell you what. This dress will fit me perfectly. Does she happen to have a figure like mine, maybe?
2: No, she's much dumpier than you.
1: Oh, she is. She is?
2: She wishes she had a figure like yours. And confidentially, so do I.
1: Well, of all the...

0: Did you like dinner, dear?
1: Yes, fine.
0: George, thanks for the dress.
1: Hmm? What dress?
0: The one you're going to surprise me with in a minute.
1: Oh, you found the box in the closet?
0: Yes, and I think you were very sweet to buy it for me.
1: Oh, you should have seen the sale girl who waited on me. She was a real creep.
0: Ha-ha.
1: And I'll tell you what, honey. Tomorrow I'll buy you something to wear on your head to go with the dress.
0: Oh, George, a hat.
1: No, a polka dot lampshade.
0: What?
1: You're a pretty rotten actress, Liz.
0: Well, how do you like that? He knew about it all the time.

0: George, are you asleep yet?
1: A minute ago, I would have said yes.
0: I've been lying here trying to make up poems about the moon.
1: Congratulations.
0: Here's how far I got. The moon is big. The moon is yellow. You finish it, George.
1: And he lives alone, the lucky fellow.
0: Well, that's not very romantic. The moon is bright. The moon is deep.
1: Sleep up and go to sleep.
0: George. Look at the man in the moon, George. Do you suppose he ever gets lonesome?
1: I've never given it much thought.
0: The only fun he has all year is when he meets the sun and they have an eclipse.
1: Oh, Liz, I'm too tired to talk now.
0: You haven't even kissed me goodnight. Speak to me in the language of love, George.
1: All right. Here.
0: Was that the language of love, George?
1: Yes.
0: Then just don't say anything. Let's just talk.

0: 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There's a very sweet sound to Cape plums when you have them for afters.
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0: You know, when you're a cowtown lawyer like Chad Remington, that's me, there are several things you gotta know, and the least of them is law. The most of them is trouble. It was only a few weeks ago that I had a letter from Colonel Winfield, an old friend of my father's who'd settled 100 or so miles away from my hometown in a place known as Varmint Valley. Colonel Winfield wrote that he needed help, needed it bad. And to quote the old gentleman, the kind of help he needed might be legal, but probably otherwise. Well, it took Cherokee O'Bannon and myself about a day to get ready and pack up, and another few days to ride up to Varmint Valley. And it was while Cherokee and I were on the trail that Colonel Winfield's trouble first came to a head. Early one morning, the colonel and his daughter Georgia were paid a call by the colonel's oldest friend and next-door neighbor, Henry Trowbridge.
1: Colonel, if you just shut that trap of yours...
2: Shut my trap, eh? I got a good mind to shut yours for you, Henry Trowbridge, so you won't be able to use it for a month of Sunday.
3: Daddy! Now, that's no way to talk to Mr. Trowbridge.
2: You keep out of this, Georgia. I'll talk to him or anyone else just the way I want. And there's no one walking the face of this earth who's going to make me sell my ranch if I don't want it.
1: Well, you've been trying to sell your ranch for years. But now, just because someone wants to pay a decent price for both our places, you gotta go and act as if I were trying to euchre you out of something.
2: Hogwash. When I've taken all the hogwash from you, I'm going to take.
1: Oh, is that so?
2: Yeah, that's so. And if you know what's good for you, Trowbridge, you'll clear out of here.
3: Father, how can you talk that way to your oldest friend?
1: He's no friend of mine anymore, Georgia.
2: Who wants to be a friend of yours anyhow? Trying to talk me into selling my ranch just because you want to sell yours.
1: All right, I'm through talking, but I'll promise you one thing, you bull-headed old gopher. You're going to regret what you're doing. Regret it mighty soon.
3: Daddy, I'm just... Well, all I can say is that I'm just thoroughly ashamed of you.
2: Yeah, it's too blessed bad. And so you don't get contaminated staying in the same room with me. Go out and find that shiftless foreman of ours and tell him I want to see him.
3: Root? What do you want to see Root for?
2: Because I want Root to start rounding up the cattle. Henry Trowbridge or not, I'm driving my herd to market so I don't have to stay around here and listen to all that caterwauling about selling our ranches.
3: But what about Chad Remington? I thought you wrote him to come up here.
2: Well, what about Chad? He'll get here when he gets here. And if we're gone, maybe he can take the few days to find out what's going on behind the scenes.
0: Well, fortunately, Cherokee and I got to the colonel's place before he had a chance to trail his herd to market. And between the colonel, Georgia, and Root, the ranch foreman, we finally dragged out the story of what had been going on.
2: That's about all I can tell you, Chad. This cattle broker, Big John Biggers, claims he represents some packing house and wants to buy both Henry Trowbridge's ranch and mine. And I know blame well the price they're offering for my ranch alone. It's so gall-blamed high, it just can't be honest.
4: Pardon my intrusion, Colonel Winfield, but haven't you heard the old expression about not looking a gift horse to teeth, especially if the teeth are solid gold?
0: There's another old expression you ought to learn, Cherokee, the one about... All is not gold that glistens.
3: Chad, the awful thing about this whole business is the fact that it's breaking up a 40-year friendship between Mr. Trowbridge and my father.
0: Yeah, I can imagine, since Trowbridge is insisting that he wants to sell.
4: Well, why doesn't this packing house buy Trowbridge's place and let it go with that?
2: For the life of me, I don't understand. Big John just keeps saying his both places are none. Isn't that so, Rube?
5: Well, I saw Mr. Bigger in town last night and tried to argue with him for all the good it did. But it's just like the boss said, Mr. Remington. Either they sell both ranches together as one piece, or there ain't no deal.
0: Mm-hmm. How do you feel about this thing, Root? Do you think the colonel ought to sell?
5: At that price, you ought to jump at it. Why, if it was me, they was...
2: Someone at the front door, Georgia. Go let him in.
5: Oh, don't bother, Miss Georgia. I'll let him in. Oh, hello, Mr. Trowbridge.
6: Howdy, Root. Is it all right if I come in?
3: Mr. Trowbridge, Dad. Come on in, Mr. Trowbridge, and meet Chad Remington and Mr. O'Bannon.
6: How do you do?
7: How do you do?
0: Oh,
7: glad
0: yes,
7: to know
0: you.
6: Colonel, I just couldn't eat my supper after what happened this morning without, coming over and apologizing for losing my temper.
0: Well, that's a mighty nice thing for you to do, Mr. Trowbridge. Colonel and Georgia were just telling us about the little set-to you had this morning.
6: Well, Colonel, we've been old friends too long to be old fools now. Put her there.
2: Doggone it, Henry. If there's any apologizing to do, I'm going to do it.
3: Now, don't go starting another fight about who's going to apologize to whom.
0: Come on, Mr. Trowbridge. Pull up a chair and sit down. You see, the colonel asked me up here thinking perhaps I could help untangle this little mystery. And since both ranches are involved, well, I'm mighty glad you dropped in at the time you did.
6: Thanks. Remington, you see, well, to be perfectly honest, I've been pretty hard-pressed for money lately.
2: And money? Why didn't you come over and ask me for what you needed?
6: Well, Colonel, I just couldn't do that. 5 years ago, when Emma was so sick, just before she passed on, the doctor and ran so high, I mortgaged my place to the bank. The loan's been past due 3 months now, and they're readying to close me out.
2: Why, in thunder, didn't you come and tell me, old Billy Goat?
6: I didn't need to when Big John come along with that offer. You see, that's why I was so set on making the deal. But, oh, well, it's all right, Colonel. I'm not going to try to force you into it. And, well, I feel better for having told you the truth. Well,
2: how much do you owe that Consound Bank?
6: Well, a little more than 4,000, but
2: trouble with you, Henry, and always has been, you're as stubborn as a Missouri mule. Georgia, hand me my glasses.
0: So what are you up to anyhow, Colonel?
2: I'm opening my safe and giving Henry the money he needs to pay off the bank. That's
6: No, Colonel. I'm going to know. I won't take it.
2: Well,
6: no.
2: Dickens, you won't. And if you say one word about thanking me, I will run you out of here.
6: Yeah, but
2: now, here it is. Just the way I got it from the bank. 4 bundles of bills, each $1,000.
6: Dad, rat it.
2: Go on, dry up. You'll start blubbering like a kid in a minute.
6: Yeah, but it's probably all the money you got.
2: Well, let you know. There's still another 4,000 odd right there in the safe. And if you know what's good for you, you get out of here and go on home.
6: Well, see you tomorrow.
2: Hey, Root, go outside and make sure Mr. Trowbridge finds his horse all right. It's so dark, and with him crying, he may wander around all night.
5: Well, you bet, Colonel. I think I'll just keep on going down to the bunkhouse. Good night.
0: Colonel, after that exhibition, I'm surprised we're not all a little bit teary-eyed. If that's the way you treat your friends, I'm proud to be numbered one of them.
4: Although we haven't met before, Colonel, if you're looking for a friend in need, I'm in need, and I could very quickly become a friend of yours. Does the Colonel keep any drinking liquor around the house, Chad?
2: Mr. O'Bannon, you seem to forget that I come from the South. And I've got some of the rarest, finest, smoothest...
0: And you're going to keep it, Colonel. Anything that old and rare and smooth will be so foreign to Cherokee's palate that his tonsils would think he was drinking molasses syrup.
4: Well, is there anything wrong with molasses syrup?
0: Certainly not.
4: Good.
0: So if you'll follow me out to the kitchen, I'll pour you the biggest glass of molasses syrup a man ever drank. Well, while I coerced the O'Bannon into retiring with only the nightcap you tie around your head, we found out later that Colonel Winfield's foreman, Root, hadn't gone to bed. In fact, he hit his horse and streaked for Big John Bigger's office in town.
5: Well, that's where I come in, John. Here's over elbows. With Trowbridge having enough money now to pay off the bank, even he's not going to want to sell out to us.
7: He hasn't paid off the bank yet, has he?
5: Well, no.
7: And I are going to be waiting for Mr. Trowbridge and the trail that leads from his place to the bank tomorrow morning.
5: Well, if you mean gun him down, that's risky business.
7: This whole thing is risky business. And we got to get both those ranches, or we ain't got no deal with that mining company.
5: I still don't see why that mining company just don't buy one of the ranches.
7: Because when they started to check on that vein of silver you stumbled on up at the back end of Winfield's place, they found that half of it was over on Trowbridge's spread.
5: Yeah, I suppose they know what they're doing. Now that Trowbridge has got that money the colonel's given him, he's never going to sell. Just like the colonel said, he's stubborn as a mule.
7: There are two kinds of mules, my friend. Live mules and dead mules. And after Trowbridge leaves his place heading for the bank tomorrow morning, you know the kind of a mule he's going to be, don't you?

0: for the life of me, I don't understand why you get up at this ungodly hour in the morning to ride into town.
1: If I've told you once, I've told you 10 times. I want to get in and have a little talk with that big-hearted cattle broker, Big John Biggers. Try to find out what packing house is local enough to offer twice as...
0: Billy Blue Blazes, no matter where we go, bullets fly thicker than mosquitoes over a swamp.
1: Come on, Cherokee, knock on that horse. Those shots came from just ahead of us.
0: Thunder and lightning, Chad. That Colonel Winfield's foreman, Root.
1: I wonder what in blazes he's up to. Oh, rein up. Whoa, boy. Easy.
2: What the? Oh, it's you, Remington.
0: Merciful providence, Chad. It's Henry Trowbridge. Shot 4 times through the back.
3: Poor old cuss.
1: Root, how come you got here so quick?
3: Why, Now, look here, Remington. Are you aiming to accuse me of anything?
1: Where's Trowbridge's money belt?
3: How in blazes should I know?
1: I can see where it was ripped off his trousers. And since you got here as fast as you did, you ought to know something about it.
3: What are you doing now? Calling me a thief?
1: If I had a mind to call you anything, thief might be just a small part of it.
3: Yeah, well...
0: That was a neat bit of pugilistic perfection, Chad. A left to his fat stomach and then a right to his jaw.
1: All right, Cherokee, come on. Help me get Trowbridge's body to town. There must be a lawman in Varmint Valley. Before we're through, I've got a feeling he's going to need a few dozen two-gun...

0: And now, Frontier Town.
1: Well, I guess we all find it out sooner or later. After a thing is over and everything's explained, it seems quite simple how all the little jigsaw pieces fit together to make the picture. But with poor Henry Trowbridge dead, the $4,000 gone, and the bank about to take over his ranch, Cherokee and I, along with the colonel and his daughter, faced what seemed to be an insuperable problem. There appeared to be no answer whatsoever to supply a reason why some unnamed packing house should want both ranches so badly they'd pay a fantastic price. Our visit to the cattle broker, Big John, having been interrupted by the finding of Trowbridge's body, I asked the colonel's foreman, Root, to ride into town and see if Big John wouldn't come out to call on us. And he did, and the conversation was most enlightening.
2: You can talk all you want, Bigger, but I'm not changing my mind. My ranch is not for sale.
3: Oh, but surely, Colonel, there must be some price we could agree on that you'd take for your layout.
1: Oh, I don't mean to butt in, Bigger, but just how high can you go?
3: Well, I don't know for sure, Remington, but I might be able to induce my clients to raise their bid to, another few $1,000s.
1: And maybe another few $1,000s on top of that, huh?
3: Yes, it's possible. It's possible.
1: In other words, your so-called clients want this property at any price.
3: So-called clients, eh? Just what are you hinting at?
1: All right, Bigger, here it is. No people in their right minds are offering a ridiculously high price for a couple of ranches like these two just to supposedly raise cattle for a packing house.
3: In other words, you're just calling me a liar.
1: I don't need you to put words in my mouth, but since the shoe seems to fit you, let's let it go at that.
2: Chad, look out!
1: Thanks, Cherokee, but I saw him go for his gun. If he wants to clear leather, it's all right with me. Well,

0: John, figure you big enough to try it?
1: Remington, I'd give you a chance at that. But right now, it just don't happen to be convenient.
2: You mean your insurance policy isn't paid up?
1: Colonel, that offer I made you was good for 6 more hours. If you change your mind, if you've got a mind, you know where you can find me. In my office. I'll be there until 6 o'clock tonight.
3: Well, you certainly made him back down.
4: Sure did my heart good, Chad, to see him get his comeuppance.
2: That still doesn't explain just why anybody wants to pay the price he offered you for the ranch.
0: It convinced me of one thing, Cherokee. They don't want this place just to raise cattle. Now, tell me something, Colonel. Are there any mines or ore deposits anyplace around here?
4: Say, you don't think they found gold up on the ridge at the back end of my place, do you?
0: Well, I haven't the slightest idea. All I was doing was asking.
4: You know, you just gave me an idea, Chad. And doggone if I don't think it's worth checking up on.
3: Daddy, where are you going?
4: And never mind about me, Georgia. You stay here and keep our business company. Chad Remington isn't the only galoot around these parts who can smoke out trouble.
5: Tell you, boss, I think Remington's on to what we're trying to pull.
1: A lot of good it's going to do him, Root. That silver's been back in them hills for a couple of thousand years. No one found it until you just happened to dig a post hole up there.
5: Yeah, I know. But even if they don't find the silver, what good is that going to do us if we... Hey, look.
1: Huh?
5: Here comes the colonel out of the house, and he's heading straight for his horse.
1: Yeah. I wonder where he can be going all by himself. All right, Root, come on. We're hitting our own horses and trailing Colonel Winfield. I don't know where he's going, but we're sure finding out. All right, Raina.
5: Whoa.
1: You see where Winfield's going?
5: Yeah. He's heading right for the ridge where we chipped out the rock, and you can see the silver ore.
1: Yeah.
5: If he ever spots it, our deal's done for.
1: Get that rifle of yours out of the saddle boot.
5: Sure, but...
1: Wait till the colonel gets right on the top of the ridge, then we'll cut loose. When they find his body, it'll have rolled on the other side onto Trowbridge's property.
5: Yeah, that's right.
1: All right, come on. Line him up in your sights now. All right now. Let him have it.

0: That's about all there is to it, Marshal. When the colonel didn't come back, we went out looking for him. Found his body down at the bottom of the drawer, loaded with lead.
1: There's not much chance of proving a case from that, no matter who you suspect. Well, I've got the colonel's will here, and if you wouldn't mind my reading it now, it'll save me a long ride out to the ranch sometime later.
2: It's all right, Marshal. There's nothing to be gained from putting it off.
1: Well, it runs about 4 pages, but when it's all through, it just leaves the ranch to you, Georgia, 50-50 with Chad Remington on an equal basis.
0: What? Half of it to me? I can't accept that, Georgia.
2: Well, I'm afraid you'll have to, Chad. Father was afraid something like this would happen. He left you half the ranch to make sure you'd look out for me. Be paid for your trouble.
0: Well, I think I may accept it for the time being. If you don't mind, Georgia, let's be heading back for the ranch. I'm mighty curious to see how Root feels when he hears he's got me for his new boss.
2: Put the horses away.
3: Sure, miss.
0: Root, it may interest you to know that Colonel Winfield left half this ranch to me, and from now on, I'm giving the orders out here.
2: Oh, is that so? Well, I still have something to say about the running of this place.
0: Yeah? Well, I'm one gent who's not going to end up like your father did. I'm selling out and getting out of here.
2: Well, you can't sell without my signature, and I certainly am not selling.
0: That's what you think. Now, come on, let's not air our troubles in front of the help around here. You and I are going into the house and do a lot of talking. All right. I'm through wasting my breath on you. You keep the ranch since you want it so bad.
2: I certainly shall.
0: But I'm taking what money's left in the safe and clearing out of here.
2: Why, you're no better than a low-down crook.
0: That's enough. Now go on. Get that safe open while you're still able.
2: Chad Remington, you're nothing but a thief. That's what you are. A common, ordinary thief. There. Take the money. Take it and get out.
3: Just a minute, Remington.
2: Root.
3: You're not leaving here yet.
2: He threw down on me and made me open the safe.
3: Yeah, I saw the whole thing from outside the window. All right, Remington. I'll take that cash. Hand it over.
0: Sure, I'd be glad to. And if you know what's good for you, young lady, you won't try to follow me.

0: Mr. Beggar, I don't blame you for not believing me, but what I'm telling you is still the truth. Chad wants to sell you the Winfield Ranch.
1: That just don't make sense.
2: What's this Maverick doing here?
1: Well, he's been telling me some cock and bull story about Remington wanting to sell the ranch.
3: I'm not surprised after what he'd done. Pulled a gun on the gal, made her open the safe, and then lit out with all the money the colonel left in the safe.
1: What?
0: Certainly did. He's no fool. And he says if you'll get the girl here after dark tonight, he'll promise both of them will sign.
1: I'd like to know what Remington's up to.
0: He's just up to saving his own hide. That Georgia ran screaming to the marshal about Chad taking the money. Now he's wanted for burglary. What he's got to do now is raise enough money so he can hide out for a couple of years.
1: Crime sure doesn't pay, does it? All right, tell him it's a deal.
0: Now you're talking. You get the girl and Chad will be here about 10 o'clock tonight.
3: Something awful funny about this.
1: What do we care? As soon as the girl and Remington sign the deed, Remington's going to have a little surprise party. Since the marshal's out looking for him, I think it's only my duty as a decent citizen to turn him over to the law.
4: Everything worked out just fine. I got to Bigger's office at 10 o'clock, and 5 minutes later, Georgia reluctantly signed the deed.
5: There. But you'll never get away with this, Remington, believe me.
1: Okay, Remington. Now, you sign it and the deal will be closed.
4: I'll sign it when I get $5,000 laid in my hand. All cash.
1: Cash? Now, where do you think I'd get $5,000 at this time of night?
0: I guess I forgot to tell you that he wanted it in cash.
4: Well, you better find it, my friend. What's in that cash box of yours there on the desk?
1: Yeah, I forgot about that. Well, I think I might have most of it in cash. There you are. There's 4,000 of it, bundled up just the way it came from the bank.
4: Thank you, Bigger. All right, Cherokee. Take this package of bills and compare the serial numbers with the money we took out of the colonel's safe today.
6: Yes, indeed. Yes, indeed.
1: What the devil are you up to?
4: Plenty. If the serial numbers on these bills are in sequence with those that were left in the colonel's safe, then this must be the money that was stolen from Henry Trowbridge's body. And we know who and why it was taken.
5: Chad, you were right. These numbers are all in sequence.
4: Cherokee, don't let Ruth get away. Georgia, get back. Get out of the way. Well, now that we've got the proof that they killed Henry Trowbridge, I don't think we'll have too much trouble finding out what made those ranchers valuable enough to risk a double murder charge. Georgia, you better go call the marshal. Cherokee and I will stay here and get these two crooks bundled up.

0: Don't mind telling you, Chad, that you certainly had me mystified for a while. You and Georgia put on that argument, it certainly sounded like the real thing.
1: That's one of the nice things about those Southern girls. When they put on an act, they put everything they've got into it.
0: I always have admired a Southern beauty. Trouble is, none of them ever admired me.
1: Well, now that Georgia is the sole owner of a fairly prosperous silver mine, you might go back and try setting your cap for her.
0: You mean marriage?
1: Oh, with a girl like Georgia, marriage should be very interesting.
0: Well, I will admit the young lady has her good points.
1: Oh, now, you can speak more clearly than that, Cherokee.
0: Huh? What do you mean?
1: Well, now, knowing that the Winfields come from your favorite state, Kentucky, what you really meant to say was that you were interested in the young lady because she has her good pints.
0: Yes, she certainly has her good pints. Now with that silver mine she's got plenty of quartz, too.

Frontier Town, starring Tex Chandler and featuring Wade Crosby, is a Bruce Ells production. 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Be sure to be with us again same time next week for another fine action-adventure story with your favorite young Western star, Tex Chandler. And now this is Bill Foreman to tell you that Frontier Town comes to you from Hollywood.

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3: Unsolved Mysteries.

Out of deference to persons who may still be living, character names in some of these true unsolved mysteries have been changed. 'Tis now the very witching time of night when churchyards yawn and hell itself breathes out contagion to this world. Can anything be more ghastly than murder? Perhaps, if it be the life-crushing burden of doubt, such as in the case of Alan Campbell,

0: The scene is just outside the London County Police Station. Unmindful of the tragedies that old building houses, the hurrying, milling crowds sweep by in never-ending stream. In contrast, Alan Campbell, reading the morning paper, strolls leisurely by. Hurrying from the opposite direction, the district commissioner of police, his eyes fixed on the pavement. Guiding these two men with threads as invisible as they are strong, fate, without whose ruling hand this tale would not be told.
1: Oh, I say, I'm frightfully sorry. Careless of me, banging into you this way. But, by Jove, Commissioner.
2: Well,
1: I didn't recognize you.
2: Oh, it's all right, old chap. I guess my mind was wool gathering, too. Where are you bound?
1: Just taking a stroll. And you?
2: Going into the police station here to take a look at the morning lineup.
1: Morning lineup? What's that?
2: Come along in and see if you have time. You'll find it interesting, although something foreign to your sphere of activities.
3: Good morning, Commissioner.
2: Oh, good morning, Sergeant. Oh, Sergeant, this is Mr. Campbell.
3: Glad to know you, sir.
1: Glad to meet you too, Sergeant.
2: We'll show Mr. Campbell the morning lineup. He's had no experience of the inside of a police station.
3: I wonder, sir.
2: Yes?
3: Would Mr. Campbell object to joining in the lineup?
2: No, I don't know. That's up to him.
1: Well, I don't mind. Certainly not. What do I do?
3: Well, the idea is this, sir. When a crime is committed, we round up all the criminals we can who specialize in that type of crime.
1: I see.
3: But last night, we had a murder. And the elevator boy, the doorman, and the taxi driver have all said they saw a man, a well-dressed man, leaving the apartment house.
1: Yes.
3: So we want to get as many different types of men possible in the lineup so that we can get some sort of idea as to what this man, this possible murderer, looks like.
2: For instance, Campbell, the identifying group may say the man we saw had shoulders like number 25, walks like number 15, or had a nose like number 4.
1: Well, smart, what? I'll go in the lineup. Please do it.
4: No, all right, boys. We'll start. The commissioner's here.
5: Okay, Sergeant. Get him lined up.
0: Into a long, whitewashed room, its hard walls reflecting the harshness of the bluish-white arc lamps, walks Alan Campbell. From the opposite end of the room, a file of suspicious characters picked up during the night. Campbell joins the end of the line as the group, their backs to the wall, stand erect against the lines of measurement. The sergeant brings in the three identifying witnesses. Slowly they walk past the lineup. First the taxi driver, then the elevator boy, thirdly the doorkeeper. Each in turn hesitates a moment, then stepping in front of Campbell.
6: That's the man.
1: This is the man.
6: He's the man I saw.
2: I'm sorry, gentlemen. There must be some mistake. Oh, don't worry, Mr. Campbell. Just a case of mistaken identity. That will be all just now, Sergeant.
3: Okay, boys. That's all for just now.
2: Come along, Campbell. You've had enough experience of police methods for today. Into my office here. Have a drink? Yes, I guess you will. Rather nerve-wracking, isn't it?
1: Oh, yes, it is. To be identified as a murderer. By the way, who was it that was killed?
2: Why, I don't know. I look on the report. Robert Julian.
1: Robert Julian? Are you certain? Where did he live?
2: Bathurst apartment.
1: Good heavens.
2: You know him?
1: Yes, I know. I rather knew him very well.
2: Oh.
1: Went to school with him. He served under me during the war. We were both members of the same club.
2: Oh, I say, I'm frightfully sorry, old chap, to have been responsible for giving you such a shock this way.
1: Oh, don't blame yourself, Commissioner. You couldn't be expected to know. However, if you don't mind, I think I'll run along.
2: Why, not in the slightest. Have another drink before you go.
1: No, thanks. Really.
0: In almost a daze, Campbell steps out onto Marlborough Road, hails a passing taxi cab, and is driven out to Mayfair. Outside the Bathurst apartments, he dismisses the taxi, but hesitates as to whether or not he should go up to Julian's apartment. Finally, his heart pounding against his ribs, he tenses himself and walks down the hallway.
7: Yes?
1: This is Alan.
7: Alan?
1: Alan Campbell.
7: Come in.
1: Eileen, I don't know what to say. I just learned just now that Bob had been... was dead.
7: Sit down and calm yourself, Ellen.
1: But I can't calm myself. I've just had the horrible experience of being identified as his murderer.
7: Where?
1: At the police station.
7: Oh, Alan, how did they find out?
1: Find out? What on earth do you mean?
7: You don't have to deny it to me, Alan.
1: Deny what? Is everybody crazy?
7: Alan, I came home about 2 this morning and found Bob dead. Lying beside him where the tip from the murderer's pocket was this. I put it in my handbag.
1: Good Lord. My cigarette case. Then you think that I killed him?
7: Didn't you threaten to kill him?
1: Yes, if he ever harmed you, but how did you know that?
7: Bob left a package to be opened at his death. I opened it. It told how he'd lied to me about you. How he'd tricked me into breaking off our engagement. And he actually gloried in writing all the horrible details. Then he went on to say that if ever he came to a violent death, you would be his murderer, because you'd told him that if he ever hurt me, harmed me, or was unkind to me, you'd kill him.
1: It's all true. For years, I've hated him. That's why I avoided him. Every time I set eyes on him, I realized what he'd done and that... Oh, perhaps I should have told you, but you wouldn't have believed me. How could you be expected to? But, Eileen, I didn't kill him.
7: How do you account for your cigarette?
1: Oh, I don't know. May I use your phone?
7: Yes, Alan.
1: Give me Tottenham 22678. Yes, please. Oh, hello, Dobbs. Listen, Dobbs. When did I get home last night? About 7. That's right. Did I go out again? No? Good. I knew I hadn't, but... Oh, yes, Dobbs. Look in the gun room, will you? And tell me, has anything been disarranged? Yes, you can call me at Mayfair 4396. See? Dobbs says I wasn't out all evening.
7: Dobbs would commit perjury for you, Alan.
1: Well, she's no reason to. He doesn't know anything. Why should he say that I was home all evening if I weren't?
7: Dobbs is the world's greatest diplomat, I know.
1: But Eileen, don't you see? I'm not lying when I say that I didn't kill Bob. I might have in a blind rage. I don't know, but not in cold blood. Shall I or you?
7: You answer.
1: Yes? Oh, yes, Dobbs. What's that? Can't understand it.
8: Can't understand what?
1: Yes? Yes? Good heavens. Yes, by all means, clean it. I'll explain when I get home.
7: What is it?
1: Dobbs says my 45 has been moved. Used. One bullet fired.
7: Oh, Alan.
1: Oh, this is horrible. Ghastly. To kill a man is bad enough, but to kill him and not even remember it, I don't know anything about it. To go for the rest of my life, wondering, doubting, never knowing, always wondering.
0: In just a moment, you will hear a solution to the Alan Campbell mystery.

0: Ladies and gentlemen, inasmuch as any solution must of necessity be supposition, liberties of time, place, and character have been taken in the solution for which you have been waiting. The scene is the police commissioner's home, and the commissioner, accompanied by the sergeant from the Marlborough station, are seated before the fire, talking as Alan Campbell enters.
1: Oh, good evening, Campbell.
2: Good evening.
1: Sit down here by the fire. That's it. Now, what's on your mind?
2: I hardly know where to start. I called you, Commissioner, and asked you to invite the sergeant over because of what happened this morning.
1: Oh, my dear chap, forget the whole business. We know you didn't kill Robert Julian.
2: But that's it. It seems that I did.
1: What? What?
2: I went to his apartment after I left the police station. His wife was there. And she gave me this.
1: A cigarette case?
2: Yes. Mine. She found it lying beside her husband's body.
1: Out with the rest of it, Campbell.
2: Julian and I were in love with the same woman. She was engaged to me. He tricked her into believing that I was carrying on with another woman.
1: Yes?
2: And she broke off our engagement and I...
1: You threatened Julian?
2: I did. I told him that if he ever hurt her, I'd kill him. Recently, he'd gone back to his old tricks, neglecting her and all the rest of it. It's been on my mind. But I've not the slightest recollection of doing anything. If I killed him, I don't know about it.
1: You've gone over in your mind when you're alone, brooding, just how you would kill him?
2: Yes, I admit that.
1: Then that's the explanation. Your subconscious mind has taken possession of your physical body to commit murder without your ever being aware of the fact.
2: What is that possible?
3: It won't be the first time. It's because of the subconscious power of the physical body that the murderer very often revisits the scene of his crime.
2: Then you think... You really think that I killed Julian?
1: Yes, frankly, I do.
2: Then, there's nothing else, is there? Except the formal arrest.
1: I'm not going to arrest you. And I don't think the sergeant is either.
3: Not me, sir.
2: But I don't...
1: In the first place, I don't believe a jury would convict you. In the second place, I'm not going to give them a chance.
0: And so, insofar as the people of London were concerned, Alan Campbell's name was never mentioned. And the murder of Robert Julian was an unsolved mystery.

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0: And now, here he is, the one, the only...
1: Well. Here I am again with $2,000 for one of our couples, and if any of them say the secret word, this duck will fly down and pay him $101. We've added a little money on account of the other shows now. Arrivederci, duck. Arrivederci. George, arrivederci to you too.
2: Yes, well...
1: You know what that means?
2: Goodbye, or...
1: I guess so, or hello.
2: Go in good health or something.
1: Yeah,
2: or...
1: Something like that.
2: All right, Groucho...
1: Like auf Wiedersehen in Spanish.
2: Yeah. Arrivederci. Groucho, would you like to meet these people we have waiting back here?
1: Not particularly, no.
2: Well,
1: I don't see that I have much choice in the matter.
2: Would you come in, please? This is Odette.
1: Welcome to your betcha life. What is it?
2: Cado. This is Odette Nasir Cado.
1: Say the secret word and you'll divide $101. It's a common word, something you always have with you. Odette and Nasir Cado, eh? Well, this is obviously fraudulent, but Odette, I'll start with you. Where are you from?
3: Lebanon.
1: Lebanon? That's in Pennsylvania. I played there one night stand.
3: No, Lebanon in the Middle East.
1: The Middle East. And how long have you been married to this chap over here?
3: Married? He's my brother.
1: Brother? Well, this changes my entire attitude. I was beginning to dislike him, but now I think he's a charming fellow. As a matter of fact, he sort of grows on you. Could you give us some idea of what Nassau means in English?
4: Victor.
3: Victor.
1: Victor?
3: Mm-hmm.
1: Why don't you let him talk? He's your brother, not your husband, you know.
3: Well,
1: do you always do the talking for the two of you?
3: Because I know a little better English than you do. So that's why I do the talking myself.
1: You know better English than he do, huh? Well, you didn't prove it that time, kid. Well, that's very interesting. If he's out with a beautiful girl and she asks him for a kiss, he says romantically, wait till I call my sister. What kind of work did you do in Lebanon?
4: Everything.
1: Everything? What did he do?
3: He's a musician, first of all. A
1: musician, first of all? Mm-hmm. And what does he have after that?
3: And what?
4: Butcher.
1: A musician and a butcher? Well, how did you miss our orchestra, huh? There isn't a week that our boys don't slaughter some classic. Huh? They're the only group I know who can play Brahms' Lullaby and make it sound like Rock Around the Clock. Well, tell us something about the romantic customs in your country. Are they much different than in America?
3: Yeah, not exactly like here.
1: No, well, tell us...
3: the difference.
1: How a fella courts a girl in Lebanon.
3: He said there in Lebanon, you can't take a girl out without taking her family with him.
1: You all go out together? That runs into money if you go to Disneyland or someplace like that. What are you two doing in this country?
3: Well, I'm entertainer, singer.
1: You're entertainer? Oh.
3: And my brother is a musician.
1: Well, I mean, what kind of entertainer do you wear? Do you wear a bikini or something?
3: No, I sing.
1: You sing?
3: Mm-hmm.
1: In a bikini?
3: No, I sing with a dress.
1: Oh. Well, and you're a musician. What do you play besides a meat cleaver?
4: Oud.
1: Oud?
3: It's oud. It's something like
1: well,
3: a guitar.
1: Well, you'll be out in a few minutes, but what do you play?
3: Oud. It's something like guitar or like a mandolin.
1: Well, could you give us a little sample of a Lebanese song?
3: I would like very much, but if we can get the oud, I think.
1: You have your oud with
3: yes.
1: you?
3: Everywhere yeah. we go,
1: I didn't
3: we
1: notice
3: take
1: it when you walked in.
3: Every place we go.
1: You got an oud here?
3: Yes.
1: Well, you stay here and entertain the audience. I'll get your oud.
3: My brother will get it, don't worry.
1: Oh, I thought it was a watermelon. Well, okay, kids, fire away, huh?

0: Well, kids, that was wonderful. And Odette, your voice thrilled me. You made this old geezer wish just for tonight he was a young Lebanese. Huh? And now you're both nice kids, and I wish you both the best of luck in America. However, I assume you'd like to win a lot of money, wouldn't you? Do you both understand how to play this game?
1: Well, I think I do a little bit, but he doesn't know.
0: No.
1: Well, I need some help.
0: You need some help.
1: Mm-hmm.
0: Well.
1: And I think I get...
0: Should I get somebody from the audience? Do you have any friends in the
1: audience? I got my cousin. He's there.
0: Cousin?
1: Hasib Kadu.
0: Where?
1: Someplace here. Come over.
0: Would you stand up, please, and come down here and bring your knowledge with you? Well, his name is the same as yours, the last name,
1: yes.
0: Huh?
1: But he's
0: all
1: my
0: right.
1: cousin.
0: All right. Well, we let the three of you guess, huh? We're very liberal here.
2: All of you step right in, though.
0: Yeah.
2: So
0: mm-hmm.
2: There we are.
0: Well, you selected London, Paris, and Rome as your category. Do you understand that?
1: Now,
0: these are questions on the three major European capitals. Let's see what you know about them. Remember, the more the questions were, the harder it is.
1: Starts with
3: 80.
0: $80? All right. What is the name of the London street that is synonymous with journalism and newspaperdom? Very famous street in London.
3: The London Officiera is not on.
0: Well, you don't know?
3: Piccadilly?
0: No, it's Fleet Street. It's a very well-known street. Do you have any other cousins in the audience?
1: I guess
0: it's
1: gone.
0: Is this the only one you got out there?
3: She needs a lot more.
0: Huh?
3: She needs a lot more.
0: Is there
3: more
0: another
3: like
0: one out there?
1: Yes, I guess it's gone.
0: Well, bring him up. Where is she? Bring her. Where's the daughter? Come on up, kid.
1: You see
0: what she wrote? Yeah. Probably the whole audience is named Caddo tonight.
2: By the way, you have $50 left, however.
0: Yes, you have $50 left. You talk to them, and I'm casing this as it's coming up here. I'm off to Lebanon in the morning, huh?
2: Yeah. Did you step in here?
0: Okay.
2: And you here, and we'll sort of... you fellas can stand.
0: All right. Now, what are you going to go for? 60 or 100, 20? Or...
1: 60.
0: Huh? 60, huh? What is the name of the most famous cathedral of Paris? Another cousin wanted. Well, it's Notre Dame, huh?
2: Well, you lost half your 50, you now have $25.
0: Yeah. You're going to wind up with about 3 cents apiece, I think. All right, now what are you going to go for? 50? Okay, the city of London is situated on both sides of what river?
3: The Thames.
0: That's right, the Thames. We call it the Thames. Okay.
2: Well, you now have $75.
3: Yeah.
0: Here's your last chance to beat the other couples. Now, what are you going to go for? 40? 90? 20? 40? All right. The remains of an ancient amphitheater where gladiatorial contests were held still stands in Rome. What is the name of this arena? Probably the most famous arena in the whole world.
1: Mm-hmm.
0: It's in Rome.
3: I don't know the name. I've seen it, but I don't remember the name.
0: Is there an uncle in the audience?
3: No.
0: It's the Colosseum.
2: And you wind up with $37.50.
0: Well, thanks and good luck from the Desoto Plymouth dealer. Sorry you didn't win more.
2: You bet.
0: Goodbye.
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2: And now, Groucho, I'd like you to meet Miss Marjorie Glass and Mr. Russell Sharp. So, folks, would you come in, please, and meet Groucho Marx.
0: Well, welcome for the DeSoto Plymouth Dealers. Say the sacred word and you'll divide $101. It's a common word, something you always have with you. Marjorie Glass and Russell Sharp. Glass and Sharp. Well, there may be a few cutting remarks before we're through here. And your name is Russell Sharp.
6: That's right.
0: Where are you from?
6: Burb, Wisconsin. Ringling Brothers Home.
0: Ringling Brothers?
6: Home.
0: Oh. What sort of work do you do, Mr. Sharp?
6: I'm a hobo.
0: Come again?
6: I'm a hobo.
0: You're a hobo? Well, I'm glad to meet you because I'm a bum. Well, actually, you don't look like a hobo. What is the difference between a bum and a hobo?
6: A bum won't work, and a hobo will work occasionally. It's kind of a mental complex there. You pick a little steak up and then look for the green horizon and move on to the next place.
0: You don't sound like a hobo. You're an unusually articulate fella. Do you realize that... is this some all the travel that you've done?
6: No, I managed about 30 years ago to give myself a college education.
0: Well, a college education can make a bum out of anybody. Well, how about traveling, Russ? I presume you hobos travel light. What do you get by with? Just a steamer trunk and a couple of suitcases?
6: Well, we're generally standing right in the middle of our wardrobe.
0: I see. In other words, if a strange dog takes a bite out of your trousers, you just head for a warmer climate.
6: You had it.
0: Well, do hobos still ride under trains, or are you riding under airplanes these days?
6: Well, you're still riding under trains.
0: Well, how are the accommodations? What is it like in a lower Pullman? Well, do they have uppers and lowers under the train?
6: Well, you kind of pick your spot. Boxcar, gondola, flat car. Ride the tops. You ride facing into the end of the locomotive so that the windows blow up. And...
0: Wait a minute. You said the sacred word, which is face. So you get $50.50, and your partner gets $50.50. Now, Marjorie, what sort of work do you do?
7: Well, I'm a gourmet.
0: You're a gourmet?
7: I'm a writer and a lecturer.
0: Is that so? Well, that's a coincidence. I'm a gourmet, too. I'm crazy about hominy grits and sow belly. What do you mean you write about food and drink? Do you write menus?
7: No. I've just written a gourmet dictionary. It's called How to Be Gourmet Wise. It's a guide to happy eating.
0: Oh. Well, what do you think of the eating habits of the people in this country? How do we compare with the continental chow hounds?
7: Well, America is blessed with the most abundant variety of food in the whole world, but the people are really the worst nourished. That's because people eat too fast and they don't season their cooking. But I think...
0: What would you consider an exceptional meal as a gourmet? And don't worry about prices, since we're only pretending.
7: Well, let's start out with a pâté de foie gras. We could have umami.
0: Would you mind explaining that to the audience? Well, what is a pâté de foie gras?
7: Goose liver.
0: Goose liver. Huh?
7: And then we could have umami or not speak. That's a lobster. And then we have maybe a famous French dish called the national dish, gigot d'agneau. That's leg of lamb.
0: Oh, I thought that was a movie actor. Huh?
7: And then we could have épinard à la crème. That's a minced spinach with cream.
0: Oh, I thought that was a racehorse.
7: And the pomme de terre à nat, that's the scalloped potatoes.
0: Pumpernickel with what, did you say?
7: Pomme de terre à nat.
0: Oh.
7: And then we should have, by this time, we could have our
0: By this
7: salad.
0: Time, you should have a stomach pump.
7: And of course, we should have a wonderful wine. Let's have champagne.
0: Yeah, okay. That's champagne for everybody.
7: And then we can have...
0: And you expect the average American housewife to cook this every night?
7: What was the special occasion, you
0: when
7: know?
0: When she's in the movies in the afternoon, she rushes home at 6 o'clock and fixes this for her husband?
7: Well, it'll take all day to make it.
0: Well, you're not going to get the average American housewife to do this. They open up a can of corned beef hash and some baked beans.
7: If you're a gourmet, you can make corned beef hash taste good, too.
0: How do you do that?
7: Well, you could just use your imagination.
0: Oh, and don't use the hash at all. Well, you're an interesting couple, and I hope you win a lot of money tonight. And you're all ready to play You Bet Your Life?
6: That's right.
0: You know the rules of the game?
6: That's right.
2: In the race for the $2,000, the first couple won $37.50. And the secret word is face.
0: Okay, here we go. This is a dictionary quiz. And remember, the more the question is worth, the harder it is. Now, what do you want to start with? Anything from 10 to 100?
7: $50.
0: $50?
7: Mm-hmm.
0: What do you call the art or profession of preparing and stuffing animals?
6: Taxidermy.
0: That's right. Taxidermy is right.
2: Well, off to a good start. You have $150.
0: Now, to avoid confusion, I'd like you to discuss the answer and give me one answer between you, because she may have an alternate answer. What are you going to go for? 50, 70. 60, 70? 70.
8: 70.
0: Mm-hmm. All right. For $70, what does the word purloin mean? P-U-R-L-O-I-N.
6: Steal.
0: Steal is right.
2: You now have $220.
0: Now, what are you going to go for? 80? 40?
6: 80.
0: 80. What does the word reiterate mean?
6: Repeat.
0: That's right. To say over again, to repeat.
2: You now have $300.
0: He's going to leave here in a Pullman in a lower drawing room. Here's your last chance to beat the other couple.
6: $100.
0: For $100, what is the word for goods deliberately cast overboard to lighten a vessel in distress?
6: $100.
0: When a vessel is in trouble.
6: Salvage. Ballast.
8: Ballast.
0: No, I'm sorry. I was rooting for you, but it's jetsam.
2: Well, they wound up with $150.
0: Well, that's more than you came in with, isn't it? Well, thanks and good luck from the DeSoto Plymouth dealers. And you also got $50.50 in the secret word. Thank you.
2: Groucho, just before we went on the air, our studio audience selected Mrs. Marjorie Kuntz to be on the show, and her partner is Mr. Geza DeRosner. So, folks,
0: oh,
2: we got some
0: dillies Groucho here tonight, huh? Welcome to You Bet Your Life. Say the secret word and divide $101. You each get $50.50. It's a common word, something you always have with you. Now, Marjorie Kuntz, I'll start with you. Where are you from, Marjorie?
9: I'm from Tyler, Texas, Groucho.
0: From Tyler, Texas? Well, you're a very good advertisement for the Lone Star State.
9: Thank you.
0: Are you married or single?
9: I'm married.
0: Oh, well, I'm sorry to hear that. You're Mr., Geza DeRosner, huh?
10: That's right. Geza.
0: Yeah, that's obviously a phony name, but what kind of a name is it? Huh?
10: It's a Hungarian name.
0: Oh, Hungarish, huh? What part of Tennessee are you from, Geza?
10: From a small town in Hungary called Nagycsömöte.
0: Oh.
10: The west side of the country.
0: Oh. That is in Lebanon, eh?
10: No, that is a small town on my father's estate.
0: Oh, in your father's estate? Who was your father, the king, or did he just own a string of do-it-yourself laundries?
10: No, he was a general of the Hungarian army called Baron Kalman de Rosna.
0: Well, you're a real blue blood, eh, Geza? Too bad we aren't on color television there. You could make a small cut in your finger and be a sensation. Well, are you a baron or a count or a duke?
10: Well, I was a baron when I came to this country. I dropped the title.
0: Oh. Now, Marjorie, are you a housewife or do you have a job?
9: No, I work for the Firestone Tire and Rubber Company.
0: Oh. Well, what do they manufacture?
9: Well, different types of tires and miscellaneous airplane parts.
0: What kind of tires do you make, Marjorie?
9: I don't make tires. I make airplane parts.
0: What kind of work do you do?
9: Well, we use different little implements, including large scissors, and we pull stock from rollers. And then we have patterns.
0: What?
9: We pull the stock from rollers.
0: What do you mean, rollers?
9: Well, they're huge rollers that the stock is rolled on. Then you pull it off and lay it onto a table. And then you have your pattern, and you cut around it.
0: Mm-hmm. You do that all day?
9: Yes.
0: And what part of the airplane does it go on when it's finally completed?
9: You got me. I don't know.
0: You sit there all day cutting out rubber dolls, and you don't know what you're doing.
9: I just do what I'm told.
0: Well, where does all this rubber come from, do you know?
9: Why, sure. It comes out of the warehouse.
0: Oh. You certainly have the facts at your fingertips. How do you like your job, Marjorie?
9: I think it's the greatest.
0: You do, huh?
9: You learn something new every day.
0: Mm-hmm. Well, I guess you do. Apparently it has nothing to do with rubber tires. Well, I've certainly enjoyed this little peek into a major industry. You know, this is really the strength of our economy. It's the highly skilled technician, armed to the teeth with that old American scientific know-how that keeps our factories moving and humming. I'm not moving an inch tonight until I double-check every tire on my car.